0: been, you know, God, he's too calloused. I mean, he's too cold. He's the dictionary definition in the Christian dictionary of the word deceived. I mean, he has no interest. He's cold-hearted. Lord, this guy is a hopeless case. He kills Christians. He doesn't want to become one. Hello? Simply because of the circumstances, he could have very easily doubted and tried to come up with every excuse he possibly could to not go and be obedient to what the Lord was asking him to do. And that's what a lot of people would have done. Nobody would have blamed him the next morning when he got up and he went over to his neighbor's house or he met with them at church and said, "Then you won't believe what the Lord laid on my heart last night." Well, what, Ananias? What was it? Well, he told me to go and Saul of Tarsus was at this particular house and he wanted me to go and pray for him and, you know, witness to him and get him saved. It was so, you're lucky you didn't go down there and do that. Nobody would have even blamed him. They would have let their flesh take control. He could have came up with every excuse. I mean, it would have just been human nature. Think of how his flesh was trying to rise up within him and keep him from doing what the Lord was asking him to do. Think of what the devil was trying to do to cause his flesh to rise up within him to keep him from doing what the Lord was asking him to do. And yet in verse 17, I want you to see how he responded and said. It says, "And Ananias went his way and entered into the house." Now, I know you're not supposed to change the Word of God, but I think you could put a capital H in there instead of a lowercase. "And Ananias went his way and went into the house." In other words, instead of doubting and instead of coming up with all kinds of excuses to not do what the Lord was asking him to do, he had full confidence and he believed God instead. Now, how do we know that? Well, simply because in verse 17, it tells us that he had so much faith in what God was asking him to do that he accepted Saul's conversion before he ever knew he experienced it. I want you to notice what it says. He saw that it was a sure thing. In other words, he was going to accept his conversion on credit because it says that he addressed him as Brother Saul. So we see that even in the midst of such a difficult test and such a frightening circumstance, he not only obeyed God, but he had faith in God as well. Now, that didn't cancel out all his fears. And it didn't make his flesh be eradicated from his life. I mean, all those things were still dancing around inside of his head. But he had confidence in God. And he had so much confidence in God that he didn't just go there to see what was going to happen. He already knew, Brother Matthias, what was going to happen. The Lord had spoke to his heart and asked him to do a task. And because of that, God not only trusted him, but he trusted God to send him there for a purpose and for a reason, which was to see this man soundly saved. Fourth thing I want you to notice is this man's compassion. Okay, now it's clear that not only was Ananias brave enough to go down and do what the Lord was asking to do, but we see that he was compassionate enough to go down and do it as well. Which I think is just as significant as looking at his bravery when you're talking about this fearful or the significant thing the Lord was calling him to do. I mean, I want you to think about the kind of kind and compassionate heart that he would have had to have in order to go down and carry out what the Lord was calling him to do. Because you've got to consider, this man had killed Christians. I mean, it wasn't just a political debate where he says, "Oh, I don't really believe there's, you know, Jesus Christ exists, you know, and I'm an atheist." It wasn't, you know, one of those things that goes on. What took place is he was actually killing people that believed in Jesus Christ. And he put to death and imprisoned, no doubt, people that Ananias loved, that Ananias cared about. It could have been his brothers and sisters. I mean, his brothers and sisters in Christ. Maybe even his family, his close friends. I mean, you got to understand, these two towns were not that far apart. You know, when we just heard about the tornado that went through Joplin, because a lot of us know people down at Ozark Bible Institute and Neosho, I mean, we all got nervous and were really concerned. Why? Because they're our brothers and sisters in Christ. I mean, we wanted to know what had taken place. First thought that came to my mind, Sister Prysock, is I want to make sure that Kevin's church is okay, that everything's all right, that it didn't go through there. Man, I hope it didn't go any farther south and affect Bible holiness and all these different ones. I mean, and no doubt that Ananias felt that same way. I mean, this guy's been killing people that I love. Throwing them into prison, breaking up families. I mean, just think of how easy it would have been for Ananias to hate him and to resent him instead. I mean, he was threatening the very faith that he held dear. And then Saul was trying to bring to an end the very reason that Ananias was living for. Every inch of his flesh must have been longing to hate that man. And yet we find him loving him instead. That's just as significant as all this bravery bit, in my opinion. And yet we see his compassion evidently displayed when you look at how he addressed him. Once again, in verse 17, he called him Brother Saul. Here he used a term of endearment to describe a person that most people in his circumstance would have hated. You kill one of my kids, I'm going to have a difficult time liking you. I'm just going to be realistic. I mean, if I knew somebody came and murdered my family, and then the Lord spoke to me and said, now he's out in the driveway and he's on fire for whatever reason, go throw some water on him. Brother G., I might walk out there with the hose and say, I don't know about this. Why? That's what our flesh feels like. Think about how spiritual he would have had to be. Killing people that he knew and loved. And yet when he was given this opportunity, I mean, he didn't run out and want to see revenge take place. He wanted... Think about the compassion this guy had to have. Think about the mercy he had to have. Think about the love that he just... I mean, it's a perfect demonstration of the kind of Christ-like character that a Christian's supposed to have. Now, I'm not saying people shouldn't face consequences. I got in an argument, or somebody was trying to argue with me, which was a very silly thing to argue about anyway. He said that he was going to go up and try to argue with preachers about this whole Osama bin Laden thing being killed and all that stuff. And he said, you know, the Bible says that if you really forgive somebody, you know, you're to forgive. And if you won't forgive, then your Heavenly Father isn't going to forgive you. And yet people back this, you know, the consequences that Osama bin Laden faced. I said, well, you got to understand that you can forgive somebody while at the same time still believing that they need to face consequences. Now, I'm saying they could have put him in, let's just, in case somebody has a problem with him being killed, let's say that he was just put in prison for the rest of his life. I can forgive him for what he did and still think he ought to be locked up so he can't do it again. Makes sense to me. But that's the kind of mindset that people have. And I want you to notice what else it says in verse 17. It says, and Ananias went his way and entered into the house, and putting his hands on him, said. Now, no doubt that phrase, putting his hands on him, meant a compassionate touch. He didn't go down there and grab him around the neck and start shaking him. Receive your sight, you jerk! It's not what he did. Now, that's what a lot of other people would have liked to have done to him. There's a lot of other people that the Lord could have put that calling upon their lives, and he would have said, yeah, Lord, I'll go down and I'll put my hands on him. And I'll give him what he deserves. I'm going to pay him back for everything that he's done to us. Amen. I'm interested in getting revenge and giving him a taste of his own medicine instead of giving him the remedy that he needs. But I want you to understand, this individual was so godly he could look past all of those fleshly feelings and have a Christ-like character instead. Compassion. And last, I want you to notice the conclusion that his character brought about. Okay? I want to look at this in three different ways. Number one, first, I want you to notice the conclusion that it brought about for this individual that was called Saul of Tarsus. Okay? In verse 17, it starts out saying this. And Ananias went his way and entered into the house, and putting his hands on him, said, Brother Saul, the Lord, even Jesus that appeared unto thee in the way that thou camest, has sent me that thou mightest receive thy sight and be filled with the Holy Ghost. And immediately there fell from his eyes as it had been scales, and he received sight forthwith and arose and was baptized. And when he had received meat, he was strengthened. Then was Saul certain days with the disciples which were at Damascus, and straightway he preached Christ in the synagogues that he is the Son of God. Notice the change there. But all that heard him were amazed and said, Is not this he that destroyed them which called on this name in Jerusalem and came hither for that intent that he might bring them bound unto the chief priests? But Saul increased the more in strength and confounded the Jews which dwelled at Damascus, proving that this is the very Christ. In other words, the conclusion that Saul of Tarsus came to is it took him from being Saul of Tarsus, the Christian murdering Pharisee, to becoming the great Apostle Paul that we all read about every day in our devotions. You want to talk about a conclusion that was a result of somebody's character. The conversion of the great Apostle Paul. I mean, friend, what other benefit could you offer to Christianity than that? Second thing I want you to notice about this conclusion is I want you to notice what Saul's conversion brought about for the entire world. I mean, when you read about through the Word of God, you'll see that the Bible says about how many people that were affected by this man's ministry. I mean, it said it like this, that they are turning the world upside down with their preaching. He started churches everywhere. I mean, if there's one person that did more for the cause of Christianity than anybody else, I believe it would be very safe to say that it was this man. I mean, think about everything that he's accomplishing in people's lives, even now that he's gone. What I mean by that is he wrote the majority of the New Testament. Amen? I mean, think about the fact that, you know, it not only wrote the New Testament, but he opened up the door for the Gentiles. I mean, when nobody else was willing to go, when Peter, James, and John wanted to sit in Jerusalem, I mean, even after Peter received the vision in Acts chapter 10, I mean, all of a sudden we see Paul going out and saying, listen, you people can be saved too, and that's very significant for you to think about. You want to know why? Because you are one. Amen? Unless you're a Jew, don't want to insult anybody, maybe you are Jewish. But for the rest of us folks, amen, it's very important the conclusion that he came to. And next, I want you to think about the fact that all of those things that have been accomplished through that man's conversion were all because of the obedience of one man named Ananias. Just think about the reward that he's going to receive in heaven. I mean, think about it. I mean, here this guy is, he's not a deacon. He's not a missionary. He's not a pastor. He's a normal, everyday guy. And the Lord places a call upon his life. In the middle of the night, I want you to go and I want you to do this particular thing. And because he was willing to go, I want you to think about what was accomplished. Millions of people have received the Lord Jesus Christ in their life through the ministry of Ananias. All because he witnessed to one man and was faithful to the call that the Lord placed upon his life. You know, there's an old song by a guy, well, I won't even mention his name now because of the lifestyle that he's living, but there's an old song called Thank You for Giving to the Lord. Y'all ever heard that before? It's talking about how when we get to heaven, we're going to go up to different individuals that played a significant role in our spiritual lives and thank them for the role that they played and the way that they've helped us and the doors that they opened up for us and different things like that. I mean, I want you to think about what that day is going to be like for him. When millions of people come up to him and say, Ananias, I want you to understand that if you wouldn't have fought past your flesh and all of those fears that you had racing inside of your mind and went down and did what you did, I wouldn't be here today. But because you were faithful, Jesus found me faithful too. Think about that. Sister, if you want to go ahead and come. Now, that's all we know about this man named Ananias. Okay, now, homiletically, if we were going to be trying to dig out more information and have more points to preach on and things like that, no doubt we could have done that. But the fact of the matter is that's all that the Word of God has to say. But I think by just looking at those few short verses, we can say that he has quite a tremendous testimony, doesn't he? Amen? I mean, this testimony in short of just his life and all that we're told there can really answer the famous quote by D.L. Moody when he said that the world has yet to see what God could do through one individual that was completely surrendered unto him. And it's all because Ananias allowed God to take a normal, everyday Christian, not a deacon, not a pastor, not a missionary, not a radio show host, not a traveling evangelist, just a normal guy that heard the voice of God because he was in tune with him. And he let God help him see past all of his flesh and all of his fears and have the courage and the dedication to do what that old hymn exhorts us to do, which is to simply trust and obey. And look at the results. It's astounding. All because one guy said yes. Friends, here's what we're going to do. I'd like you to stand. Go ahead and raise your hand, because everybody ought to raise them or they're liars and they need to come down to the altar for that. How many of you have ever had God ask you to do something that was very difficult or even fearful for you to do? He did me. Keep that hand up. How many of you ever refused to do what God was asking you to do because it was so scary or so difficult? I got news for you. He's going to ask you to do those things again. But sometimes when we sit back and we look at this particular portion of Scripture that God put in there for that reason, we can say, Lord, if he was just a normal everyday guy that just lived in Damascus, I'm just a normal everyday guy that lives in Goshen. And if you moved in such a mighty way just because he said yes, help me to see past my flesh and my fears so that I say yes too. Because who knows what you might want to do through me. Here's what I want you to consider before we come down to pray. Out of all the times that God has laid not only on your heart, but every Christian's heart to do something that was as monumental as this, if they would have always said yes, where do you think the world would be today? How many more people do you think would be saved? We can't change the past, but I tell you what we can change. Amen. The future. And we will change the future if we come down and say, Lord, give me that same heart that Ananias had that day that you called upon him. And if we'll do that, amen, God will come down and we'll see the same kind of results. Amen. Amen. Let's come and pray.
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3: 2 Timothy chapter number 4 and verse number 13. This is going to seem very odd. As we start the reading here, this is just the best place that made sense. And I don't have an earth-shattering message here tonight. I just come with a simple a reminder to be encouraged and tell you things that you probably already know, but to stir up your heart by way of remembrance. And there may be some young people struggling along the lines with what I've felt like God's dealt with me to preach. Maybe some elders. There's already been some things said here tonight that's helped confirm this is where we need to be and what we need to be speaking. And so I appreciate all this. Obey the Lord. But Second Timothy chapter number 4, verse 13. Shout amen if you have it there. The cloak that I left at Troas with Carpus, when thou comest, bring with thee. And the books, but especially the parchments. Alexander the coppersmith did me much evil. The Lord reward him according to his works. Of whom be thou aware also, for he hath greatly withstood our words. At my first answer, no man stood with me, but all men forsook me. I pray God that it may not be laid to their charge. Notwithstanding, the Lord stood with me, hallelujah, and strengthened me, that by me the preaching might be fully known, and that all the Gentiles might hear, and I was delivered out of the mouth of the lion. And the Lord shall deliver me from every evil work and will preserve me unto his heavenly kingdom, to whom be glory forever and ever. Amen. Look back here with me one more time to verse 17. Notwithstanding, the Lord stood with me. And I want to preach on this simple thought here tonight. When you stand for Jesus, you never stand alone. When you stand for Jesus, you never stand alone. Would you stretch your hand this way and ask God to help and anoint us? Father, we love you. We're grateful for your spirit. We're thankful for your word. Lord, we need your anointing here tonight. God, you see every heart that's in the sanctuary. You see everybody that's come to your house. On a Wednesday night, would you be faithful to us as you always are and minister, move up, walk up and down these aisles, move around these altars. Lord, I need you here tonight. I need your help in my mind. Lord, I need your help in my heart, God, to deliver what you placed in me. Lord, speak through us here tonight, your word, nothing more, nothing less. And we give you glory and honor and praise for what you do. And the church said, amen. You can be seated in the presence of the Lord here tonight. Hallelujah. I appreciate God's presence. I love how this starts. Amen. I love the word of God. And as you study different passages of scripture, amen, especially when you get over here to the New Testament and you're studying different, amen, epistles and letters, amen, from the apostles to certain groups of people, it's so beneficial. It didn't matter what book it is. Amen. But it's good to do a little research and find out who was writing the book and to whom they were writing. And I know that the word of God is alive and is powerful to every generation. It speaks to us all, but it gives us so much insight when we figure out who that original audience was, and amen, and figure out who that author was and what he was trying to convey. Amen. And there's such a personal tone to these letters, amen, from the great apostle Paul, amen, to his son, the gospel Timothy. Amen. And I love it, amen, because, amen, God is a personal God, and God's people are personal people. And you find that the tone of Romans is an entirely different tone, and amen, than Second Timothy, because Paul in Romans was addressing a group of people in a church, and amen, and some folks he never really even met, and so it's very formal, it's very theological, and he was, amen, accomplishing some things, but amen, but Timothy he knew on a very personal basis. Amen. He was his son in the gospel, and amen. And he had won him to the Lord and mentored him and discipled him, and amen. And this is one of his last addresses to this, amen, to this young man, this young preacher. Amen. And he starts out by saying, amen, in my text here, he says, and the cloak that I left at Troas, that coat, you know, this gives me so much hope, Sister Sarah, because even the apostle Paul forgot stuff. Amen. You husbands, I know you're on board with me right here. Woo! Hey, I can identify with this because, brother, I used to leave a trail, you know. When I was in Bible school, they had pastors calling all the time. I got a laptop bag, and I've got a Bible, and I've got this, I've got that. What address do I send this back to? Who does this belong to? Well, who was on that ministry? Well, so-and-so and so-and-so and James Burgess. This is probably his. You know? Oh, that's terrible. It's gotten a whole lot better since I got married, but even my beautiful wife can't hardly keep up with me sometimes, and we still leave things. But Paul said that cloak I left at Troas. He said, "Would you bring that with me when you come?" And those books and those, amen, those parchments, especially, he said, those older books. I really got to have those. And then he talks about Alexander the coppersmith. Amen. Did me much evil. And he gives the young preacher a little warning. He said, beware of this guy also. Amen. Because he really withstood us. Amen. And our words, he really come against us. Amen. And it almost seemed like, if you read verse 16, it almost seemed like there was a public debate, because he said, at my first answer. Amen. So it seemed like this coppersmith, and I don't know the whole, amen, story here. You know, I don't know if he was one of those that made his living in the idolatry industry, amen, through his metalworking and the craftsmanship of idols and idolatry. Paul had, amen, quite a few run-ins with those type of people because of the type of business that he was in, was seeing folks delivered from idolatry, amen, and delivered from those things, and amen, and they were making such a difference and such an impact that,
4: amen, on the communities that they went into, and their conversions was such a large scale, amen, that the enemy was filling in their pocketbooks. Amen. And I believe when we really start making a difference in this world as a church, that we really start making a difference in the community. And I believe, amen, we've got testimony here tonight, amen, that the drug industry is feeling, amen, you know, amen, the effects. I believe that's another form of idolatry and sorcery. I believe when we really start making an impact and really start influencing our world, amen, as small or as large as it may be, and we're going to get the attention of hell. Don't think we aren't. Hey, come on now. If the reports are true, amen, and the prison house, amen, it's got a whole bay shut down, amen, whether it's, I don't understand, it's not just because of, there's a lot of other, amen, variables, and there's other folks praying, and there's other churches involved, amen, and there's other demographics, amen, that we may not be able to research, but I believe God, amen, is helping us make a difference. Amen. When we start making a difference in the enemy, amen, and those that are in his kingdom start feeling the effects of what we're doing, don't be, amen, don't be surprised, amen, when the enemy starts to withstand, amen, and call into question what we're preaching, what we're doing, amen, over here at this little church. Woo, somebody shout amen. Amen. Are you ready for the battle? Are you ready? Amen. I believe in these last days, more and more, we're going to see, amen, that Antichrist spirit rise up, amen, against the true Christ and his church. Amen. And if I'm not mistaken, that's who we represent here tonight, is the true living, breathing Savior. Amen. There, amen. There in Iowa, we was preaching. Amen. We try to preach the gospel, but we really, you know, every time we preach, but we really didn't, amen, feel all that was going on underneath the surface and in the spiritual realm until I started preaching the gospel. Amen. When I started preaching Christ, amen, him crucified, amen, the enemy got stirred up, and then that's Friday night. Amen. Saturday night, amen, he come full force when we started talking about, amen, Christ alive and risen and coming again. Amen. I mean, I'm here to tell you, amen, he showed up. The pastor, amen, of the church, an elderly man that's there still, amen, ministering, Brother William Hill. Some of you may have heard of him. Amen. Had a little mini stroke right during my altar call. Amen. Before that, amen, there was one of the young ladies at the bus ministry that was having some, amen, very serious issues, whether it was mental or spiritual, a little bit of both. Amen. The enemy, whatever's working, began to manifest itself right there as we begin to preach, amen, a living Christ. Amen. The devil begin to show up, amen, and to try to hinder and distract, amen, and he begin to fight. But I'm grateful tonight, amen, that Jesus is still on the throne. Hallelujah. Amen. And as we begin to pray against that, amen, the church folks bound together, and by Sunday night, brother and sister, amen, there was so much liberty. Amen. They were, come on now, amen, the power of God moved. Amen. I'm not here to tell you that, amen, the enemy he's out there and going to win the battle. I understand he's a defeated foe. Amen. Christ is on the throne. Amen. But the enemy is out there. Amen. He is as a roaring lion seeking, amen, whom he may devour. Amen. And Paul is saying, look out, Timothy. Amen. For that coppersmith, Alexander. Amen. He had some words. He put me on the spot. Amen. And I'm here to tell you, amen, more and more we're seeing, amen, our Christian liberties infringed upon right here in the great United States of America. Amen. I didn't come to preach to us doom and gloom here tonight. Amen. But I don't want to stick my head in the sand either and act like everything's just rosy when it's not. Amen. I'm not a prophet nor the son of a prophet. Amen. But I can read the word of God. I can look around at what's going on in this world. I can spend time in the presence of God and what I feel in my spirit and what I feel in my soul. Amen. We've never been closer. Amen. To the end. Amen. I understand that we hear that said so much and so often. Amen. But my wife and I are talking just the other night. Amen. How much can go on? Amen. How much more can take place or needs to take place before the coming of the Lord? Amen. I don't believe that anything has to happen before he comes. Amen. I don't think it has to. Amen. I believe it could be any day. Amen. But I'm here to and that'd be fine with me. Amen. If he come before persecution, it'd be fine with me. Oh, but listen to me, church. Amen. We've got to be ready. Amen. For what's going on and what's coming. Amen. We no longer live in a Christian nation according to our president. Amen. And according to, amen, popular opinion. Amen. And I'm not here, amen, to throw stones or to cast doubts or darkness. Amen. But we need need to be prepared as a church. Our young people need to be prepared. Our families and business owners need to be prepared. Yes, we need to occupy till he comes. I'm not saying go quit your job. I'm not saying, you know, come on now and run into hiding. That's not what I'm preaching. Amen. But we don't need to stick our head in the sand. Amen. We need to realize the enemy, amen, the Antichrist spirit that was working, amen, already way back in the New Testament, only 100 or so years after the, amen, Christ and his ministry, amen, John wrote to us and said that Antichrist spirit, which now is, amen, he's working, it's moving, and I'm here to tell you we're closer to the end, amen, excuse me, we're closer now than we were then, and I believe it's all around us, amen. They preached it at Tiger Mountain, brother, amen, brother Connor referenced it here tonight, amen, and it seemed like all over the country you're hearing more and more, amen, men of God that are stepping out and beginning to preach like never before the coming of the Lord, amen, and to be ready and what's coming to our country. God help us. He said, watch out for that coppersmith. Amen. He had a lot of things to say about what we're preaching. Amen. And you know, when you start reading what's going on in the news, not just in our country but in around the world, amen, in Islam, and amen, and the rise of that violent, bloodthirsty spirit. And that's exactly what it is, too. It's a spirit. It's not a military. Hello. They are militant. Amen. But it's a spirit. It's a bloodthirsty, violent, antichrist spirit. That's what it is. Amen. And I don't think we can combat it. Amen. Until we identify it. Amen. I don't think we can leave it up to the government to protect you and I from terrorists. Not Islamic terrorists and not the goofball walking down the streets of Tulsa terrorist. Hello. Amen. We cannot depend. Amen. You and I, as, amen, as spirit-filled believers, need to understand that, amen, that there is a bloodthirsty, violent, amen, antichrist spirit loose, amen, in this world. I didn't say that to scare us. I said that to wake us up, because he said, amen, Jesus looked at Peter and said, I'm giving you the keys. Amen. And here, if you bind it, it'll be bound. I know I already quoted it. But if you loose it, it'll be loose. And me and you, as the Christians, as the saints of God who believe in the power of the Holy Ghost, amen, need to get a hold of a set of keys. I said, you and I need to get filled with the baptism of the Holy Ghost, amen, now like never before, and begin binding these spirits that are at work in our public school system, in our nation, and around the world. I believe, amen, the weapons of our warfare are not carnal. Amen, it's not tanks and bombs. Amen, it's not Iron Dome that we need. Amen, I'm thankful for everything, amen, that we're able to do as human beings. Amen. I'm grateful for our military. I don't want you to get the wrong idea. Amen. But I'm here to tell you, friend, amen, the weapons of our warfare, amen, are not the things of this world. Hallelujah. Amen. They're not carnal, but they're almighty. Woo! I'm not sitting here and trying to preach to you that we're hopeless, that we're a bunch of sitting ducks. That's not what I come to preach. I come to preach to you that we've got some weapons. Hallelujah. Amen. I said we've got some weapons that we can access to defeat the enemy in these last days. Shine the light of Christ and manifest the life of Christ in spite of what's going on around us. In spite of the evil that rages around. Amen. In spite of it all. Amen. It's not that we're not called, amen, to drive it all out. Christ will do that when he comes. What we're called to do is shine the light of Christ in spite of it. Hallelujah. I said, Christ will deal with that spirit when he comes. Amen. On a worldwide basis, it's our responsibility to deal with it in Creek County and Tulsa County and Sepulpa and Sand Springs and wherever it is you find yourself, and in your family, amen, in your home, in your children, your wife. Amen. You've got the jurisdiction and the authority to bind those spirits. In Jesus' name. Or do we? Well, he said, watch out for old Alexander. Watch out for that spirit that rises up as you begin to preach Christ. He's not going to be too fond of your words. You know why the devil's not too fond of our words? Because if we're in the right place teaching the right doctrine, our words are his words. Hallelujah. And he said, they didn't know me, they're not going to know you. They rejected me, they're going to reject you. Hey, man, that's just, hey, it's that simple. They persecuted me, they're going to persecute you. Hey, man. Hey, man, one preacher said the saddest thing that's going on in America right now is that the world can't find nothing in us to persecute us for. You know what I mean? We don't have enough of the life of Christ in us to really offend the world. Lord, help us. Hallelujah. Hey, man, but listen to me. I think it's coming. Hey, man, we see it. We feel it. Do you feel it? Am I the only one that feels it? Hey, man, when you hear about what's going on in our country and around the world, and I want to be real careful right here. Hey, man, because I'm not really sure what's going on over there in Iraq right now. Hey, man, I don't want to belittle what's going on because I'm sure it's heavy. I'm sure it's tragic. Hey, man, and like I said, it's a spirit working. Hey, man, a spirit of Antichrist working. I don't know how it is. It involves in times and the scheme and the plan of God. Hey, man, but I'm here to tell you that we are not. Hey, man, we are not alone. Hey, as Christians, whether in Iraq, hey, man, or whether in Sepulpa, Oklahoma. Hey, man, I'm here to tell you, friend, if you take a stand for Jesus, hey, man, you'll never stand alone. Hey, man, Paul said, you got to watch out for that guy because at my first answer, hey, man, nobody, hey, man, stood with me, but all men forsook me. Amen. And then he went on to say, I pray the Lord doesn't lay it to their charge. Amen. He's a little bit offended. Amen. Because these that had claimed to be saints, when Paul got up there on the block, amen, and began to preach Christ and defend the words that was coming out of their mouth, and he took a stand for Christ, all those others that claimed to be Christians, amen, forsook him. Have you ever been forsaken? Has anybody ever left you hanging? Hallelujah. Have you ever forsook anybody else? Hallelujah. Have you? Hey, come on now, Lord, help us all. I hope you're a better friend than that. I hope I'm a better friend than that. Amen. But Paul had some friends that, hey, man, that didn't want to mess with the coppersmith. Amen. Paul had some friends that didn't want to mess with old brother Alexander. I don't know who he was or what his status was. Amen. But he said, all men forsook me. And I'm here to tell somebody tonight, amen, that we're going to take a stand for Christ in these last days. That there will be some times that you may feel like you're standing alone. Amen. There will be some times, young people, amen, where everybody else in the youth group, amen, says, well, here's the way I'm going to live. Here's what I'm going to do. Amen. And you may be the only one that says, you know, I don't think that's quite right. I don't think the Lord would be pleased with that. I don't think I'm going there. Amen. And I felt the burden of that pressure, the peer pressure. Amen. I felt that, amen, the rejection of other individuals. Amen. I'm here to tell you, young people, are you ready to take that kind of stand for Christ? Hallelujah. I said, are you? It's easy to say, I'll stand for Jesus and let the world go by when you're in a youth camp or you're in a church service and everybody else is doing it. But when you're out there in the world, hey, and everybody else is doing the opposite of what the Lord wants you to do, it's a whole nother story. Well, the Lord's brought me a long way, Brother Billy. I know he's brought you along the way. Amen. But I wasn't always what I am today. And there was a time I was trying to serve the Lord. Amen. And chase my dreams of the world at the same time. And that's a hard place to be. Nearly impossible. I don't recommend trying it. Amen. But in my journey, as I was going along through there, amen, I ended up in a little junior college down here in Altus, Oklahoma. I don't know if you've ever been there. Had a WOSC. Nice little, neat little community college. They offered me a little scholarship, rodeo scholarship, if I'd come join their team. Now don't let that make me sound bigger than what I am, because they only had about 6 kids on the team at the time and they were desperate. You know, and they seen I could rope a little bit and he said, come on, you know. And so there I was trying to serve the Lord, you know, and play that scene and ride that fence and try to, you know, serve God. And my dad come out and helped me kind of get started. Went to that first college rodeo with me. I wouldn't rodeo on Sunday. I'd drive. I mean, sometimes get done Sunday night. Trying to straddle the fence, trying to get the best of both worlds, you know. Saturday night after all my stuff was done, load up, drive all night sometimes from Kansas or Arkansas or wherever else I was to get back for church Sunday morning, you know, trying to make it. Man, those guys got to work it on me. And some real good kids, you know. I had a little Baptist kid I traveled with. And he just a real good character, you know, good soul. And, but you know, when it come right down to it, he wouldn't stand with me.
3: One of those heathens said, just come to the bar with us. We know you don't drink. We know you're different. You don't have to drink. Just come shoot some pool with us. And I'd be lying to you here tonight if I told you that didn't pull on me. As an 18-year-old single young man, I didn't want to go out there and get drunk. I didn't want to carouse around with those guys. But we have this innate nature in us to want to be accepted and want that validation. And I thought, well, you know, and you know what? The Baptist boy from Canada, he's right there with him. Hello. And I said, no, you know what, guys? I can't do it. I know better. What do you mean? So-and-so is a Christian. They go with us all the time. I said, I don't know about him, and I don't know what kind of experience he's got. Amen. But I know better than to go to those places. I've got some convictions in my heart, and I've drawn some line, and this is where I take my stand. Hello. Amen. Here's right where it stops. Amen. Paul said, all men forsook me. Amen. Nobody was there. He said, I trust the Lord won't lay it to their charge. I hope the little Baptist boy, amen, has found the truth and is still living for God. Hello. I hope the Lord didn't lay it to his charge. Amen. But Paul said, nevertheless, or notwithstanding, in spite of that, amen, the Lord stood with me. Ah, hallelujah. Amen. And I can take you. I'm glad the Lord led me out of there. Amen. But the Lord was showing me some things. Amen. Even way back there when I was just a little baby trying to serve him. Amen. In those times when I was in the truck all by myself or in the tack room of that trailer to spend the night. Everybody else out partying. There I am in the tack room smelling that old horse sweat. Amen. Come on now from those blankets. Amen. And oh, amen. I'm here to tell you I felt like I was standing alone. Amen. But it all of a sudden, the presence of God, as I begin to talk to the Lord and open the Word of God and begin to pray, and then the Lord said, I will stand with you. Hallelujah. If you're going to stand for me, you're not going to stand alone. I'm glad tonight and know that Jesus will never leave us nor forsake us. No matter what's coming to the U.S. of A, no matter what's happening in our country, no matter how hard it's going to get having to live for God in these last days, I want you to know Jesus has showed us in his word that if we stand for him, as much as it may seem like we're alone, we'll never be forsaken. Hallelujah. We'll never stand alone if we stand for Jesus. From the Old Testament to the New Testament, you can read about it. How about Elijah on Mount Carmel? You talk about a standoff. You talk about a showdown. One man of God and 400 prophets of Baal and all the nation of Israel. You don't think he felt alone? Hello. Hello. He said, if God be God, serve him. If Baal be God, we got to make a decision. Amen. He took a stand for the right. He took a stand for the Lord. Hallelujah. Amen. And as much as it looked like to everybody else, he's all alone. Oh, no. Amen. Pretty soon the fire is fallen. Hallelujah. Amen. The Lord was near him. Amen. And God, amen, watched out for his preacher. Hallelujah. I'm here to tell you, God's going to watch out for his own. How about Shadrach, Meshach, and Abednego? Amen. Just three Hebrew boys. Everybody else is on their face. The music's playing. What about it? Amen. What do we do? I don't know. Amen. We do exactly what we purpose in our heart. We're not going to defile ourselves. Amen. We're not bowing down to this image. Amen. What's it going to cost you? Well, crank it up 7 times harder than it's ever been cranked up. Amen. And I'm here to tell you, amen, the world's going to crank up the heat on the church, I believe. Amen. The closer and closer we get to the coming of the Lord. Amen. And we're going to feel more and more pressure to cave into this ecumenical garbage that's going around and Islam and all these. I don't know how it's all going to play out, but I feel the pressure. If you don't know, I'm here to tell you, and you need to get your head out of the sand. Hallelujah. Oh, but I come to encourage our hearts tonight that if we'll take a stand, amen, he might have to lead us out, amen, with a high hand, amen, and with by his miraculous power, but he will take care of his church. Old Nebuchadnezzar said, how many did we throw in there again? Woo. How many was that? 3. But I'm seeing 4. Amen. Walking around. Loose. Hallelujah. They weren't standing alone. They weren't just standing together alone. There was 3 plus 1. Hallelujah. Amen. Jesus is going to stand with us. Hallelujah. Well, I need to get us to these altars. Hey, man, Elijah, three Hebrew children, Paul here at Alexander's debate. God was standing with him. God was strengthening him. The Lord stood by me and strengthened me. Oh, you need strength here tonight? You weary from standing alone? Hallelujah. He'll stand by us. I thought about Stephen. I'm going to close. I'll tell you a little bit about Stephen. He was that deacon. That's one of those standout deacons. He got full of the power of the Holy Ghost. And they rose up above and beyond the call of duty than those other seven. And they were working wonders, doing miracles and signs, were following their ministries. And there in Acts chapter 7, if you want to read about it. Amen. Brother Stephen took a stand in front of the same people that had just put Christ on the cross. Now, this is the same group of folks that Sanhedrin, those Sadducees, the Pharisees, the Jewish hierarchy. Same people that they had watched put Christ on the cross. And here he stands before them. They've given the apostles all sorts of trouble, beatings, imprisonments. And Stephen's right back out there taking a stand. And he preached Christ from Moses, the prophets. He wasn't preaching. He wasn't preaching Judaism. He wasn't preaching religion. He wasn't preaching. He was preaching Christ. That's what stirred him up. It's not our standard that this world can't get along with. It's our Christ. Ooh. It's not our standard that really irks them. It's where our standard is based. That's what irks them. That's why we can't jive. Hey, man, and as he began to preach Christ, hallelujah. Hey, man, as Stephen began to expound, and the Bible said that they could not resist his words. There it is again. They could not resist his words, nor the spirit by which he spake. Hey, man, they gnashed on him with their teeth. That antichrist spirit, I believe, rose up in those wicked men, that stiff-necked, stubborn group of people. And they said, we're going to shut him up. We're going to stone him. We're going to kill him. Hey, man, here he is. We got him isolated. He's all by himself. Peter and John ain't going to bail him out. Amen. James, ain't nobody going to bail him out. Here we go. We're going to fix this guy. We're going to shut him up. Amen. The stones begin to fly. Amen. They begin to make their mark. Amen. The blood begin to flow. Amen. I'm here to tell you the dust flew. Amen. And the pain and the cries and the agony of a man suffering, a righteous man. Amen. Nobody stood with him and said, hey, he don't deserve this kind of treatment. I don't read where they stood up and said, this is a righteous man. I don't find any of those leaders. I don't find the rest of the church folks there by him or standing with him, brother. I don't see it. Amen. It'd been good. Amen. Maybe if, amen, James and John, the sons of thunder, could have got up there and called fire down from heaven, amen, upon those wicked, amen, wicked Jews, but he didn't. Amen. Neither one of them was there. Amen. You know why? Oh, he's all by himself. He's forsaken. No, no, no. And the Bible said he looked up. Amen. Stephen looking, and he began to speak. Hallelujah. Above the noise of the crowd, above the chaos of the moment, above the pain. Amen. And through the dust and all the chaos, he said, I see the Son of Man. Amen. He didn't say seated or sitting at the right hand. As one of the very few times in scripture you'll find, amen, that Stephen saw him standing. Hallelujah. I said, if you stand for Jesus, you're not going to stand alone. Hallelujah. I said, if you take a stand for him, you'll not have to be by yourself. Well, stand with me all over the house. He said, I see him, Son of Man, standing at the right hand of the throne. Go ahead and read it, brother. And the Son of Man standing. I don't think that's coincidence that the Lord was standing. Paul said, no man stood by me, notwithstanding. The Lord stood with me. Hallelujah.
4: some of you young people here tonight, you may feel like you're outnumbered by all that you've got coming against us. And even some of you that know that you've got a pastor that loves you. And you've got a Christian school to go to. And people surrounding you that you know love you. Sometimes we're not able to step in between you and those attacks from the enemy because we don't know what's going on under the surface. Sometimes God shows us and he reveals it, and we're able to step in and give you refuge and shield and help. But not always. There's some battles that we have to face alone, dare I say. Alone.

0: It's after 9 o'clock already. Hallelujah. I appreciate your patience here tonight. I just felt stirred in my heart to come encourage us that if we'll stand for Jesus, we'll not stand alone. We'll never stand alone. Hallelujah. God's working for his people. Christ is still on his throne. And if he needs to stand by us, he'll stand by us. Hallelujah. We've got to take a stand for him. He said, if you confess me before men, I'll confess you before my Father. If you deny me before men, it's conditional now. If you deny me, I'll deny you before my Father. You want Jesus to stand with you? Stand for him. Stand for him. Amen. Come pray. And everyone that will, let's gather around these altars. I don't think there's anybody that's ready to deny Christ here tonight.
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3: Hey. Bible said here, abide in me and I in you. As the branch cannot bear fruit of itself except it abide in the vine, no more can ye except ye abide in me. I am the vine, ye are the branches. He that abideth in me and I in him, the same bringeth forth much fruit. For without me ye can do nothing. If a man abide not in me, he is cast forth as a branch and is withered, and men gather them and cast them into the fire, and they are burned. If ye abide in me, and my words abide in you, ye shall ask what ye will, and it shall be done unto you. Amen. Yes. That sixth verse there, the Bible said, if a man abide in me, he is cast forth. If a man abide not in me, he is cast forth as a branch.
4: Yes.
3: And is withered. And men gather them and cast them into the fire, and they are burned. Read just a little bit in the book of just a few pages over in chapter 10, verse number 28. In John chapter 10, verse number 28. Two more very familiar verses, I'm sure, to every one of us. John 10 and 28. The Bible said here, and I give unto them eternal life, and they shall never perish, neither shall any man pluck them out of my hand, out of my Father's hand. Amen. My Father, which gave them me, is greater than all, and no man is able to pluck them out of my Father's hand. Maybe just read just a little more, a few more verses in Acts chapter 28. And the third verse, a very familiar scripture here, Acts 28, verse number 3. Amen. The Bible said here, and when Paul had gathered a bundle of sticks and laid them on the fire, there came a viper out of the heat and fastened on his hand. And when Paul had gathered a bundle of sticks and laid them on the fire, there came a viper out of the heat and fastened on his hand. Amen. Would you stretch your hand this way? Pray that the Lord help us right here tonight. I do thank you, Lord, for another opportunity. I thank you for another privilege of being here. Oh, I realize I'm nothing without you, Lord. I realize I can do nothing without you. I pray that you'd anoint our feeble lips of clay and give us words that are fitly spoken. I pray you'd move in the altars. I pray you'd touch each

0: each and every heart, each and every life. Meet with us, Lord. Do a work right here among us. And we praise you for it, Lord, for you deserve all the praise and the honor and the glory. It's in Jesus' wonderful name. Amen. Amen. If the Lord help us for just a little while, I'd love to try to preach to us just a simple message on don't get picked up. Don't get picked up. Jesus said there where we read in chapter 15, he said, I am the vine.
1: Right.
0: Ye are the branches. He that abideth in me and I him, the same bringeth forth much fruit. For without me ye can do nothing. If a man abide not in me, he is cast forth as a branch and is withered. And men gather them and cast them into the fire, and they are burned. The way the verse number 6 there reads, it sounds like that there are men out looking for these branches and these sticks, if you will. For the Bible said, if a man abide not in me, he is cast forth as a branch and is withered. And men gather them.
1: Yes.
0: And we know that the Bible told us in one place that, what, know ye not that your adversary, the devil, goeth about as a roaring lion, seeking whom he may devour. I don't believe he just looks for those that are lost. I believe he looks in the church as well as he looks out in the world. I believe he'll come to every man, woman, boy, and girl at some time or another, and probably many times in their life, and pull on them. As Jesus is saying here, he said, I'm the vine, and ye are the branches. And if you abide in me, you will be safe there. Of the Father's hand. He said, my Father is greater than all, and no man can pluck you out of my Father's hands. And so if the Lord's telling us that, then he's telling us that there is somebody that will try to pull on us. There's somebody that will come and try to tug on us. How we can go about this life. And I guess we hear all the time about somebody maybe getting away and running away from their family, running away from their parents, and they get on the side of a street, or they get on an interstate somewhere, and somebody comes by and they say, get in the vehicle with me. And there might be a little hesitation there. I don't know if I want to ride with you. Come on, get in this vehicle with me. I believe it was the brother down there, Brother Bailey, told me that when he was just a young boy, he was walking through Flatwood, that little town, and somebody come and said, get in this car with me, and I'll give you a lift to where you're going. And he said he didn't really know about it, but that man got him in there. And when he got him in there, he found out he's wanting to do bad things unto me. He's got bad intentions. He's got bad desires. And that's the way this life is. There's always somebody looking for someone, whether it be a child or on up to a grown up. The Bible said no man can pluck us out of the Father's hand. So we must realize he's going to come and try to pull and tug on each and every one of our hearts. Hey, you remember the story of Samson? The Bible said that Delilah was there. And she kept asking him one question. And her question was, tell me wherein thy great strength lies. Why do you want to know that, Delilah? Why do you want to know where my great strength is? For all your life, Samson, the Philistines have one desire. They've got one goal, and that is to kill you, son. That's to bring you down and put you in prison. They've tried this. They've tried something else. They've got in their planning rooms, and they've schemed, and they've devised. But as long as that Spirit of the Lord moves upon your heart, there ain't nothing they can do with you. And I want to know where your great strength is. We pulled on you, and we can't pull you from the church. We can't pull you in the vine. You don't want it picking you up when you're outside of the grace and the protection of Jesus Christ. And there is a time when the sons of God came to present themselves before the Lord. And Satan came also with them. And the Lord said, "Have you considered my servant Job, that there is none like him in all the earth, perfect, upright? He fears me and he eschews evil." And the Bible said the devil spoke and he said, "Have you not built a hedge round about him? Well, I've been pulling on him hard. I've been trying him each and every day. And if he wasn't connected to you, I'd done tore him apart. But since he's connected to you, I just can't get him away from that vine." Just like Moses when he saw that burning bush. He said, "I've got to see a great sight. Why, that bush is on fire, but it is not consumed." I'll tell you why. He was connected to God, and God was in him, and he was in God. But if you get away from the Lord, and that fire comes, it will burn you. Paul's got one desire. I'm looking for sticks. If I pull on one, and it's connected to a tree, I'll leave it alone. But if I find one that ain't connected, I'll pick it up. What are you going to do with it? I'm going to put it on the fire. I'd love to tell us the devil is a plan for keeps. We've got to make sure, as the Bible said, make your calling and election sure. Make sure you're where you need to be with God. Oh, I feel the good Holy Ghost. I'm not so ignorant to send my little daughters to town by themselves. There ain't no way I'd go to them here, Brother Sloan, and give them my billfold and say, "Y'all walk down to that store way down there. I know it's out of my eyesight. I know it's so far away that if something did happen, I wouldn't have time to run to you. And I wouldn't have time to help you. If somebody were to stop and grab you, I couldn't fight them off because I couldn't see you. And I couldn't get to you in time. There ain't no way I'd tell them to go that far out of my eyesight." But in the spiritual. And I wouldn't tell them that because they don't know. They're not understanding. And they just don't think bad of people. Why, if somebody just pulled over and talked to them, they'd think they're just like church people. They wouldn't harm me for nothing. They'd be gullible, if you will. And a lot of times in the spirit, we are that way. We go in places and we get away from our prayers and we get away from the preaching of the Word. And we feel like, "I'll be okay." But we need to understand there's somebody out there that wants to pick us up. As Jesus said, "Every branch that's not in me, that's not connected, they are cast out." And they get to begin to wither. They begin to get cold. They begin to get indifferent. And men gather them up easily. I'm here to tell us, outside of Christ, we are no match for the temptation of this life. The only way to deny it and resist it is to be in Christ, to be where you need to be in the Lord. And if not, you will be picked up. And you see that? Somebody walk through the woods pulling on every branch. He don't have respect of branches. He don't have respect of trees. "Well, that one's from a holiness church. I won't mess with it. Well, that one's from another kind of church. I surely won't mess with it." He don't care what kind of church. He's just going to pull on it.
1: Right.
0: And if it moves the least little bit, then he's going to pull a little harder. You see, Delilah didn't leave Samson alone. The Bible said, first of all, she said, "Where does your great strength lie?" He looked at her and said, "Well, if you'll just put some new ropes on me and tie me up, I'll be like any other man. and she tied him up there. And he woke up. She said, "The Philistines be on you. Do you see her desire? They were already waiting there to kill him." And the Bible said he arose, shook himself. He's still close enough to the Lord. God moved on him. And he broke them ropes. And he got out of a bad situation. And he went right back there. And she started crying. "Why did you mock me this one time? Don't you love me? Don't you care for me? Where does your strength lie?" She seen that branch move just a little bit. And she realized, "If I can keep pulling, I'll get him away from that spirit. I'll get him away from the power of God. And if I can do that, I'll just take him apart. I'll put him in prison. I'll pluck out his eyes." I'm here trying to preach nice. Don't get picked up when the devil comes around. He knows if you move, there's temptation. He knows if you move, and it's battle, and it's trial. And if you move, he's going to pull again. He may leave for a while, but he'll be back to pull. Woo! Feel the Holy Ghost. What Samson should have done is realize, "Hey, I didn't like that cold hand that I felt pulling on me. And I shouldn't have even moved. But I did move a little bit. I got bound a little bit. They did tie me up. I need to get back in that vine and get connected back to the Lord so that knot never gets tied on me. So that rope don't even get put around me. I'm glad I broke it, but I'd much rather never have that rope put around me. I'm glad I didn't say yes to that temptation, but I'd much rather not even have that temptation. I'm glad I made it through that awful spot, but I'd much rather not even be in that awful spot." I believe there is a difference in being tempted and entering into temptation. For the Bible said, "Watch and pray that ye enter not into temptation." You don't need to be in a place that you know, "I will be tempted here. I will be tried here." If you get in that place, you're asking for trouble. If you know, "If I go through that door, I'm going to face something that'll pull at my heart." Don't go through that door. Hear me. And if it pulls on your heart, you need to realize somebody's pulling on this branch, and I don't want this branch to burn. Let me get back and say, "Graft me, find me, put me in the vine, give me the power to stay right." Saul, how one writer wrote and said, "How has the mighty fallen? The mighty won't fall if they'll stay in his might. The mighty fall when they get out of the vine." It's real easy to pick that branch. I remember years ago, and I'm hurrying. I remember years ago reading a little story about a daddy that took his son camping, and he had a bundle of sticks. It's tied together with a rope or whatever he had them tied together with. And he told that son, he says, "I'm going to go out there and check his trot lines, what it was he's doing. I want you to break this bundle of sticks and have them all broke when I get back." And that boy, you know, he hurt himself kicking it and hitting it with his arm, bruised himself all up. And his daddy got back and said, "Son, what's the matter?" "And daddy, I couldn't break one of them sticks." And the daddy went over there, untied them. And he took one stick up and easily broke it. Took another stick up and easily broke it. Took another stick up and easily broke it. That's what I'm trying to preach. Don't get picked up. You don't even want to get picked up. If you'll stay in the bundle. If you'll stay in the vine. The Bible said in a multitude of counselors, there is safety. And Jesus said, if a branch get out of me, if a branch get away from me, it's going to be picked up. And when it's picked up, it knows one thing. I'm headed to the fire. I'm headed to the sun. slaughter. Hear me. But the thing to do is say, Lord, let me get back in the vine. Let the altar and let your spirit put its strength back in me. I don't want to get picked up. I don't want to get in that car. It's going to take me down a bad road. But I want to stay in the fellowship of the Lord and in the grace of God. If my wife would get us a song. It's cold. It's raining. Paul is tired. It's dark. He's not getting any certain kind of stick. He's grabbing every one of them he can. It's dark spiritually. It's cold spiritually. He's not really looking at what kind of stick he's grabbing. He just wants every stick he can get his hand. Now, if you're in the Lord, you ain't got nothing to worry about. He's not going to be able to pluck you away. But if you're laying right outside his hand, you got much to worry about. If you're right outside his grace, you got much to worry about. Well, how do I know that? We really know. We really know in our hearts. Well, I really ain't been doing what I know I need to do. I've heard so many testify. I heard one just recently. And their testimony was this. I know I hadn't been reading like I need to read. I know I hadn't been praying like I need to pray. I know I have not been doing what I need to do. But I thank the Lord. Oh, you don't need to thank the Lord. You need to be asking the Lord, help me to start reading like I need to read. Help me to start praying like I need to pray. Help me to start doing what I need to do. For there's a hand that's reaching for sticks. And if he grabs me when I'm not doing what I need to do, he might just pick me up. And I don't want that feeling to come over my heart, to feel that rope around me, and to feel that thing in my hair. As they begin to cry, and Samson shook himself, and the power didn't come. And then the Philistines, one by one, begin to hit him, and begin to touch him, and begin to pluck his eyes out. And he realized, I've been picked up, and they're taking me to a bad place. Hear me, you don't want to be in their hand. And the way not to be there is to stay in God's hand, in God's house, in God's altar. Oh, I feel the Holy Ghost. Brother Mike, what do you think that trip was like? From the live path to the Philistine prison. As they're hollering, screaming, laughing. This is a man that we've been wanting for a long time. Oh, don't worry, Samson. You got some things waiting on you. Do you remember why Saul wanted his armor bearer to kill him? You remember what the Bible said? When he looked at that boy and said, take your sword out, son. Fall on me, kill me. I can't do that. You're the king. And Saul said, kill me, lest these uncircumcised come and take me and abuse me. They do bad things to Jews. They do bad things to God's people. And especially one as high up as a king. And the Bible said, we have been made kings and priests unto our God. You don't want to get picked up. You don't want to get picked up. Hear me just a little while. And he really don't care what house he picks it out of. He really don't care what church he gets a stick out of. He really don't care what family he gets a stick out of. He really don't care what heritage he gets a stick out of. He really don't care what upbringing he gets a stick out of. He really don't care what pastor's congregation he gets a stick out of. He's just looking. Can I grab this one? If I pull on Job, I just can't pull him off. Well, I'll move on to his son. I'll move on to his daughter. I'll move on to his neighbor. I'll move on to his aunt. I'll move on to the next state. Hear me. I'm trying to priest dies, Jesus said, men are gathering sticks. And if you're not in me, they're going to find you. They're going to pick you up. It's just a matter of time. They're evil. They're wicked. And they've got bad desires. But if you stay in Christ, you are saved. Stand with us if you'll. Children are so vulnerable because they're not looking for evil. But evil takes a lot of them precious little children because they didn't know that's what was going to happen. It hurts me when I see precious young ones in the church.
1: Yes.
0: There's one on my mind right now from our church down there. God help him. Prayed for him today. God help him. He don't realize it, Brother Mike, but there's somebody pulling on that branch.
1: Right.
0: Whether you're old in the Lord or especially if you're young in the Lord, some of them things that don't look so bad. Oh, if you only realize it's trying to pull you away from the vine. It's trying to pull you away from the joy you found. From the God that met you right here in this place. And if I could, I'd take some kind of fly swatter or something and knock that hand off that young man I'm talking about. And if I could, that's what I'm trying to do tonight. Knock that hand away from you. If I could be where Solomon was at, I wouldn't just watch that young man get caught in a mistake. I believe I'd open the window and I'd holler, run to the vine, run to the altar, run to the Lord. As the Bible said, straightway he goeth after her, as a bird hasteth to the snare, and the fool to the correction of the stocks, or as a sheep is led to the slaughter, yet a dart shot through his liver, and knoweth not, and it is far as life. Get in the vine, get in Christ, and grab hold to him, and don't let go. Well, my wife says, this altar's open. Would you like to come? Don't get picked up. Would you come up here, Lord, and say, Lord, just help me not to get picked up. Help me, Lord, not to be pulled away from you. For there's a lot of pulling going on. But in Christ, you'll be saved. Would you like to come, everyone that will? While my wife sings, this altar's open. While these are coming, will you join us? Don't get pulled. Don't get picked up.
2: Lord,
0: don't get picked up.
2: Busy here,
0: for they're looking for somebody. He goes about searching. He goes about looking. He goes about trying. He'll try the weak just like he'll try the strong. He pulled on Job, but he found out Job.

Every man that abideth not in the vine is cast out and withereth, and men pick them up. Every vine, every person that is outside of His protection will be picked up in time. Oh Lord, put me in Your vine. Put me in Your presence. Put me in Your plan. Put me in Your altar.

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2: So be subject unto the higher powers, for there is no power but of God. The powers that be are ordained of God. Whosoever therefore resisteth the power, resisteth the ordinance of God. And they that resist it shall receive to themselves damnation or judgment. For rulers are not a terror to good works, but to the evil. Wilt thou then not be afraid of the power? Do that which is good, and thou shalt have praise of the same. For he is the minister of God to thee for good. But if thou do that which is evil, be afraid, for he beareth not the sword in vain. For he is the minister of God, a revenger, to execute wrath upon him that doeth evil. Wherefore you must needs be subject not only for wrath, but also for conscience sake. For this cause pay ye tribute also, for they are God's ministers, attending continually upon this very thing. Render therefore to all their dues, tribute to whom tribute is due, custom to whom custom, fear to whom fear, honor to whom honor. Owe no man anything but to love one another, for he that loveth another hath fulfilled the law. For this, thou shalt not commit adultery, thou shalt not kill, thou shalt not steal, thou shalt not bear false witness, thou shalt not covet. And if there be any other commandment, it is briefly comprehended in this saying, namely, thou shalt love thy neighbor as thyself. Love worketh no ill to his neighbor, therefore love is the fulfilling of the law. I want to preach to you on the obligations of a Christian citizen. Father, we thank you this morning for the privilege that we have to worship God. We're thankful for the presence of the Lord. And we desire, Lord, your presence throughout this service and the anointing of God upon us as we declare the truth of your word this morning. Father, make this message a blessing to your people. In Jesus' name, amen. You may be seated. In my text, Paul is enumerating the obligations of a Christian citizen. The Christian is distinguished from his fellow citizens by his attitude and by his actions. There is no other group in all society that should excel the Christian in citizenship. And my text demonstrates the obligation that the Christian has both to the government and to his neighbor. First of all, it shows us our obligation to the government. Paul declares in my text that civil government is ordained of God, that there is no power but of God, and the powers that be are ordained of God. Government is good, and it is necessary. And ideally, government exists for the public good. Government, as it's been designed by God, encourages virtue in its citizens, and it discourages vice. And the Bible tells us that in verse 3, rulers are not a terror to good works, but to the evil. And it says in verse 4, he's the minister of God to thee for good. But if thou do that which is evil, be afraid. For he beareth not the sword in vain, for he's the minister of God, a revenger, to execute wrath upon him that doeth evil. So the government encourages good, and it restrains evil or vice.
3: civil government is invested by God with the sword. It has the responsibility of maintaining an army for the protection of its citizens from foreign threats, and it has the responsibility to train and maintain a police force to keep order within its borders. The civil government can make laws by its legislative authority, and it can enforce those laws by its judicial authority. In any society, the character of its citizens determines the character of the government. So people who are self-governed don't need much civil government to keep good order in society. But the less restrained the population of a state is, then the stronger that state must be in order to keep good order in society. Intrusive government is often a response to the breakdown of civil society. When we went into Iraq years ago and attacked that country to remove Saddam Hussein, Iraq was ruled by a brutal ruler. But this brutal ruler, this brutal government, was ruling over a brutal society. And Saddam Hussein, who was such a brutal ruler, that he would, in a meeting, a government meeting with officials, mad at someone in that group, invited them outside, pulled out a pistol and shot him in the head and went back inside and continued the government meeting. This is a kind of brutal government that ruled over Iraq, but it was a brutal society. When we removed Saddam Hussein from power and we sent over there some governors to look after the affairs of Iraq, they were not accustomed to ruling over a people with such brutal nature. And so things rapidly got out of hand. Sunnis are killing Shiites. Shiites are killing Sunnis. Kurds are killing Shiites. And Shiites are killing Kurds. And they find bodies almost every morning lying in the streets, floating down the rivers, holes in their head where they've been tortured by people drilling holes in their heads. Brutal society. And so it was a brutal government that kept order in a brutal society. When that brutal government was removed, society fell into chaos. There was a minority Christian group in that country that when Saddam Hussein was in power, he protected them. But whenever he was removed from power, the Christians became the object of the hatred of their natures, hatred of their neighbors, and tens of thousands of them were driven out of that country because of the lack of order in that society. So when there is self-government in a society, you don't need much civil government. But when people are unrestrained in their natures, you have to have a strong government to keep order in society. I say to you that in the past, in this country, Christianity has produced a people in this country that has a lot of inner restraint. So the government didn't have to be very intrusive. But the further we get away from God, and the further we get away from the Word of God, the more intrusive government becomes in order to keep good order in society. Now, since the citizens, in our case, compose the government, we have a citizen-elected government, and we have a citizen-run government. We don't have royalty in this country. We have a citizen-run government. Our government officials come from the citizenry of our people. So the government is going to reflect the character of the people. The degeneration of our society will be reflected in the moral quality of our elected officials. You know, that's one reason why that it's important for Christians to be involved in the selection of our government officials. And not just in the selection of our government officials, but I pray for God to raise up men of character to serve in our government, like Daniel in Babylon, like Joseph in Egypt, that God will raise up men who will serve in our government with Christian principles and will exert an influence for God in the highest places in our government. So, our government reflects the moral quality of our society. Now, my text defines our duty to the government. The Bible tells us in my text that we are to be subject to the government. It says in verse 1, let every soul be subject to the higher powers. It says also in verse 5, wherefore you must needs be subject, not only for wrath, but also for conscience' sake. Civil disobedience is only open to the Christian when the state demands something that conflicts with the law of God. At that point, we can say with Peter, we ought to obey God rather than man. But in the ordinary course of life, being a Christian does not release us from submission to the state. The Bible tells us in Titus 3:1, put them in mind to be subject to principalities and powers, to obey magistrates, to be ready to every good work. So that's what I'm doing this very morning. I'm reminding you to be subject to principalities and powers, to obey magistrates. That is the Christian duty. Secondly, the Christian is to pay taxes. In verse 7 of my text, when he says, render therefore to all their dues, tribute to whom tribute is due, custom to whom custom, the word tribute and custom both refer to government taxes. And Paul uses the word render, which means to give back. This is the same word that Jesus used when he was asked if it was proper to pay taxes to Caesar. And Jesus said, render unto Caesar the things that belong to Caesar. To give back. It implies that your taxes are a response to the benefits provided to you by the government. Verse 6 says, for this cause pay ye tribute also, for they are God's ministers attending continually upon this very thing. You pay taxes because the authorities serve in the government dependent on those taxes. So in order for government officials to perform their duties, the citizens must support them. And I want to say this. You know, I'm probably shocking some of you preaching about taxes this morning, and tomorrow's April 15th. My, what about that? But I want to say this. Every good citizen desires to be in a position to pay taxes, to give back something for the benefit that we enjoy at the hands of the government. Now I know y'all didn't believe I'd ever say something like that, but it's truth. The Bible teaches it. Thirdly, we ought to respect and honor government officials. The Bible says we're to render therefore to all their dues. Fear to whom fear. Honor to whom honor. We're to give respect and honor to government officials. Even when the man is not honorable, listen to me, the position is honorable. So as Christians, we are not required to overlook the shortcomings of our politicians, or we would forfeit our prophetic role in politics. But we do not revile. We do not resort to name calling. We do not resort to slander. We do not resort to demonizing our rulers. The Bible tells us in Titus chapter 3 and verse 2 to speak evil of no man, to be no brawlers, but gentle, showing all meekness unto all men. And the Bible tells us in 1 Peter 2 and 17, honor all men. What about this? Honor all men. You mean those slimy, dirty, filthy sinners? We're to honor them. I tell you what, brother, I don't care who they are, what kind of sin they're involved in. They are somebody created by the hand of God in the image and likeness of God, and they are somebody for whom Jesus Christ died. And so the Bible says, honor all men. And it says to love the brotherhood. That is the saints of God. Fear God and honor the king. Well, who is the king? While they're writing this, from what I understood, I may not have done my research quite as detailed as I should have, but if I've got my facts right, Nero was the king, and he said, honor the king. Peter's writing this. Nero's going to crucify him, cut Paul's head off, and he said, honor the king. So we honor people for their position. As Christians, we don't often celebrate civil government. We inherit a distrust of government from our fathers. And it is proper to sleep with one eye open where the government's involved. But we should also not forget how we have benefited from government services and be thankful. So I'm going to approach it from a different angle from what you're accustomed to. And it is a biblical angle. Our government protects our person, protects our property, protects our civil rights. And which one of us now is not thankful when we walk into an eating establishment and we see this sign that says 99.9% score on sanitary? Aren't we glad? We're glad, aren't we? We're glad somebody's looking after us. We're glad somebody's checking up. Well, you know, we may speed in somebody else's community, but we are really grateful to see that policeman writing tickets to people that ignore the speed limits in our community and endanger our families. Aren't we? And listen, y'all may be worried, but I am not worried in the least about all the rhetoric coming out of North Korea about what they're going to do to the United States of America. I ain't worried at all. I don't believe they got a Chinaman's chance against the power of the United States of America. And I ain't worried at all about what that guy's spewing out over there, because we've got a military that's well able to protect us from anything that impoverished government, communist government of North Korea can throw at us. And, you know, when you are owner of property, you have legal rights to that property. There is a deed recorded in the courthouse. Nobody can come and take that away from you because there is a government that protects your property. We're granted by the Bill of Rights in our Constitution the right to peacefully assemble, the right to believe and worship according to our convictions, the right to petition our government to remedy wrongs. We're given the right of a jury trial in criminal cases. We're given the right to free speech. We're given the right to vote. We're given the right to bear arms. We're considered to be innocent until we are proven guilty in a court of law. And this is just a small fraction of the benefits that we enjoy as a result of civil government. And I'll tell you now, it costs money to maintain an army. It costs money to pay for policemen and legislators and judges and building inspectors and county treasurers and clerks and maintenance personnel and building repairs and new construction and educators and administrators and sheriffs and deputies and jail and prison facilities and ambassadors and our road and highway system. It all takes money, and therefore we render tribute to whom tribute is due. Now, there are other questions about government that we'll get into maybe some other time. But today we're dealing about our duties, our obligations as a Christian to the state. Secondly, the Christian not only has an obligation to his government, but also to his neighbor. The Bible says, owe no man anything but to love one another, for he that loveth another hath fulfilled the law. He said this: thou shalt not commit adultery, thou shalt not kill, thou shalt not steal, thou shalt not bear false witness, thou shalt not covet. And if there be any other commandment, it's briefly comprehended in this saying, namely, thou shalt love thy neighbor as thyself. So we have an unending obligation to love our neighbor as ourselves. This is a debt we will never get out from under. As long as we live, we owe it to our neighbor to love them as long as we live. My text declares that love fulfills the law of God. It does not work any ill to our neighbor. And where love regulates the society, are y'all hearing me now? Stay with me just a few minutes. Listen to me. Where love regulates the society, there is no adultery. There is no murder. There is no stealing. There is no lying. And people are valued more than things because there is no covetousness. Because love is the fulfilling of the law of God. Y'all get that? So these things are done away with in a society that's governed by the love of God. Now, where these sins abound, love for our neighbor has been replaced by self-love. And I ask you the question, do these sins abound in our society? I want to tell you, brother, that adultery is the failure of love. Men abandon their wives and their children for another woman or a man sometimes when they lack love. And women walk away from husband and children for another man or now sometimes a woman when they lack love. The dissolution of the family unit continues at an alarming rate in our society in the Western world because there is an alarming lack of love in our society. Murder is the failure of love. The devaluing of human life is the ultimate result of accepting evolution as the explanation for the universe. If man is an accident of nature, he has no intrinsic value, and he has no purpose in life. And when men accept that fact or that theory that we are just an accident of nature, then suicide seems to be quite an interesting alternative to a life without value and a life without meaning, and where the future holds no prospect of either punishment or reward. And you know, in a society that accepts evolution, an infant in the womb is just a mere appendage of the mother. An abortion is no more than the removal of a diseased appendix. Animals now are considered of more worth than a human baby. And the media networks will jump on animal cruelty so fast, but they conveniently ignore the horror stories involving abortion clinics in this world. At this present time, there's a trial going on concerning an abortionist who practiced near Philadelphia, Pennsylvania. And he is being charged with the death of one woman and seven babies. In this house of horror, there were teenagers without medical qualifications hired to abort babies. Sherry West, who was one of the doctor's assistants, described an incident in that clinic in which a baby that had survived the abortion procedure was murdered as it lay lying, screaming on the table. And another worker assistant there estimated that at least 100 babies were born alive in this clinic and had their necks snipped. And he described this procedure as literally a beheading. And this was considered to be standard procedure. Tony Perkins of the Family Research Council wrote that this doctor kept a virtual trophy wall of baby severed feet in his clinic. The pro-abortion media and the politicians have been strangely silent. They're not saying anything about it. One U.S. representative took to the House floor to protest. He said, if Dr. Gosnell had walked into a nursery and shot seven infants with an AR-15, it would have been national news and the subject of presidential hand-wringing. And instead, silence. Now, you know, just hopefully this silence is due to guilt on the conscience, due to promoting policies and philosophies that made the killing of infants normal procedure. Y'all, I hope y'all help me pray right now that the Lord will keep me calm, because this really gets my righteous indignation going here. When I think about a society that would decapitate babies, live babies, and make a furious row over somebody shooting a dog. I'll tell you something. Life becomes cheap in the absence of love. Right now in this country, it ain't just babies are dying, but there are men shooting people at random, targeting people, randomly killing people. Right within just an hour, half drive of here this past week in Christiansburg, a young man took a shotgun into his school and shot two women. I'm telling you, brother, it seems like almost daily we're getting news of this kind across this nation, because where love is absent, life becomes cheap, brother. Stealing is due to a lack of love. Lying is due to a lack of love. Bearing false witness against people is due to a lack of love. Where there is no love, there's plenty of gossip, false testimony, backbiting, spreading damaging rumors. Where love dies, these things abound. And mental and emotional suffering abounds where tongues are untamed. There's stress, there's conflict, there's broken relationships. Exaggerating and

envious of our neighbors, wanting what they've got, them never content with what we've got, them always discontented and dissatisfied, where covetousness is allowed to grow in our hearts. A society that lacks the restraint of divine love only sinks lower and lower. Listen to me now. The absence of love produces apathy in the masses toward evil and toward sin, and produces hostility toward righteousness. The moral freefall in this country, brother, could only happen when people adopted an attitude of tolerance toward sin. When you do not have love, you have apathy toward sin. Very few people seem to care that our young people fornicate before they date. You know, back in the days when sinners had a little bit more conscience, they dated before they fornicated. Now they fornicate before they date. I'm telling you, brother, sin is deeply ingrained in a society that lacks the love of God. And people have apathy, not disturbed, that in this country, millions of people live together without being married. The immodesty is necessary in order to be approved by our peers. The popular culture promotes foul language, loose living, dysfunctional families. Do parents care how their children are living? Do grandparents care how their grandchildren are living? I ask you this question. Have we resigned ourselves to accepting depravity in its vilest forms as the norm for our society and for future generations of our children? Listen to me now. I say, God forbid. But it's only when people quit loving that they quit caring. You hear me? I said, when people quit loving, they quit caring. They quit caring how their children live. They quit caring how their grandchildren live. When you quit loving, you quit caring. I'll tell you something, brother. There is a society of people where love governs the relationships, where there is no adultery. One man and one woman commit to each other until death do us part. And there is a group of people where love binds them together, and the act and attitude of murder is unknown. And there is a society where men and women do not steal and they do not lie. Praise God. Hallelujah. And there is a society of people that are free from covetousness, that they are content with what God provides them. There is a society of people, and they are the disciples of Jesus Christ, the followers of the Lamb. They have the love of God. They're governed by the love of God. Praise God. They behave themselves. They act like Jesus. They treat their neighbor like they want to be treated. Praise God. There is a society of people, brother, that God said, by this shall all men know that ye are my disciples, if you have love one to another. I'm telling you that this is a secret. This is a secret, brother, to having a society where there's peace and joy and righteousness. Love is the key. Love is a fulfilling of the law of God. And I'll tell you now, it is the natural result of getting right with God. The reason that people do not love is they are not right with God. But when you get right with God, the love of God comes into your heart. It was one of the first things that I was conscious of when God saved me, is the love of God came into my heart. And when I got up out of that altar, I loved everybody. It don't matter what color they were. Don't matter what they've done.

0: loves everybody. Praise God. And I'm just now getting to the point where I feel like preaching a little bit. Y'all getting ready to go home, and I'm wanting to preach to you, and I guess y'all will win out. But listen to me. I preached to you this Wednesday night. A lot of y'all weren't here. But I preached to you on Ephesus, where God said to them, I've got something against you because you have left your first love. And it doesn't matter whether it's a society in the church or outside the church. If that society lacks the love of God, then that society will be poisoned. It will become degenerate when it lacks the love of God. Everybody that gets saved has the love of God in them. That love of God is shed abroad in our hearts by the Holy Ghost that's given unto us. And you have to walk away from that love and abandon that love. But I'm telling you that God wants a society in this church right here that is characterized by the love of God, where there is no adultery, where there is no murder, where there is no lying, where there is no stealing, where there is no covetousness, because love is the fulfilling of the law of God, and the love of God works no ill to your neighbor, brother. This is what keeps us as a society the light of the world. Hey, we may dress right and still not have the love of God. We may have a form of religion and still not have the love of God. But I'm telling you that if you've got God, you've got love, because God is love. And when He lives in your heart, the love of God is in you. And that love of God will condition your life and govern your life and produce in you a life of righteousness and holiness. Praise God. Hallelujah. Thank God for the love of God. It'll make you loyal and faithful and truthful and pure and content when the love of God is abiding in you, governing your life. And this obligation will be felt in you. I owe to my neighbor to love him regardless of who he is, what he's done. I have an unending debt of love to my neighbor.
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3: Each and every one here. May the Lord bless you. Pray for us much. We will begin our journey headed south after this service, and we need God's protection. Hallelujah. And then we will be going right into Mexico, and we need God's protection. Okay, Hebrews 11 and verse 7. By faith, Noah, being warned of God of the things not seen as yet, moved with fear, prepared an ark to the saving of his house, by the which he condemned the world and became heirs of the righteousness which is by faith. Thank you, Lord, for the reading of your word this morning. We're thankful for your presence we have already felt. We're thankful for your glory. We're asking of your anointing. We're asking of your help and your power to come by. We can't walk and we can't talk without you, Lord. We need you. We commit all into your hands right now to be used of you, that we might be able to be a blessing to the church. In Jesus' name, amen. All of us, I'm sure, that are here pretty well know the story of Noah. Everybody knows the story of Noah and the flood and the ark that God told Noah to build. Amen. The warning came from God directly to a man that found grace in the eyes of God. The man, as I said, is named Noah. And by faith, Noah, after that God had already gave him the instructions of how to build the ark, the size, the three stories, and all the specs of this structure. Amen. Noah, the Bible said, by faith, being warned or told of God of the things not seen as yet. The flood has not yet come, that not started. As a matter of fact, it took 120 years before the flood ever came from the time that God told Noah to build the ark. But the point and my subject this morning for us is the fact that after that Noah heard the instructions from God and being warned of God, the Bible said that he moved with fear. Amen. He moved with fear. Hallelujah. I believe that Noah, amen, as the Bible tells us this morning, that he moved actually with fear more than probably any other man. Why did he move with fear? I believe he moved with fear because he believed the word of God. Because he was sure that what God declared to him, that he was going to destroy the world with a flood, that it was going to happen, and that he must move quickly to prepare this ark. He moved with fear because of the fact that it was a great undertaking. Amen. Because it was a big vessel. It was a big ship. It was one that was just hardly to be comprehended by men to be built. Amen. But he moved with fear. Hallelujah. And what was it, the fact that he moved with fear? He moved with fear to prepare the ark for the saving of his house, for the saving of his family, for the saving of his children, for the saving of his loved ones, and whosoever will could have come into the ark. Believe there was plenty of room for a lot of people. Amen. But like under the days that we're living today, people do not believe there is anything going to happen such as the rapture of the church, such as the coming of the Lord. Amen. They believe it not. Therefore, our benches are needing more people because they don't believe it. They laugh and they mock and they make fun of him. Amen. But he was a preacher of righteousness. He preached the truth. He preached righteousness. What was his doctrine? Righteousness. Amen. A holy, dedicated life unto the Lord. He told and taught people that it was imperative for them that they would live such a life in order to be able to please God. Several years back, I'll never forget, we were at a camp meeting over in Savannah, Georgia. Brother by the name of Brother C.M. Butler was the pastor of the church, and we were there for that camp meeting. They used to have one of the glorious camp meetings that I can remember of. But during the morning service, before the night service, there was a space in between the two services in which people had a chance to relax or to pray or to study or whatever they needed to do. Amen. But I'll never forget that we had to go to the store. My wife and I and the children at that time got in that pickup and we went to the store. There wasn't too much to get, if I can recall. Therefore, my wife went in by herself. The children and I stayed out in the truck waiting for her. But as we sat there, I noticed a police pulled up just a little ways from the store, the grocery store. It was a shopping center, several stores, and then at the end, amen, was a restaurant. And over in that restaurant, on the other side was an open space, and there was a patio. There was tables, chairs, umbrellas where people sat under the umbrella in that table and ate. And the police came and went in there. Well, I was curious to what in the world he was going to do or why would the police go there. And then I wanted to go see, but it didn't affect me enough to go see until the second policeman came. Then I said, whoa, I wonder what's going on. And that didn't quite move me until the third policeman came. And I said, oh, George, you got to go see what's going on. Amen. So Curious George drove over there, and we pulled up to the side, and the patio out there where they ate, there was a man laying on the cement floor. And he was there, and the police standing around not knowing what to do. They didn't know, you know, what they could do for the man. They were not trained in that profession. And so the man had turned purple and blue. His face was black almost. Amen. And after a while, I just drove on back and pulled over there to the store. And about that time, here comes the paramedics, the ambulance. And the ambulance pulled up there. And I said, oh, good, they're going to help that man. I believe the man is choking to death, and he needs help. Yeah. Amen. But the guy that came in that paramedic truck weighed several more pounds than me, and he wasn't moving fast enough. He got out and just almost drug his feet. Amen. Like he was so tired. He was so lazy. All that worried about it. He went and opened a little side door, got a satchel, and there he goes. And I'm sitting there waiting on my wife, looking at the paramedic. And I wanted to holler out, hey, hey, move with fear, sir. That man's dying. He needs your help. He needs you to help him quickly. Hey, run, run, run, move with fear. Amen. And this is the message that I have for us this morning. There is too many souls are dying. There's too many souls that are choking to death with the cares of life, that are drowning in perdition, that are being destroyed by the powers of sin and the devil. Amen. And here we are. God, help us to move with fear. God, help us because there are children. God, help us because they're our grandchildren. God, help us because they are our neighbors. Amen. And they're the ones that we need to help. And we need to move quickly. I hope I didn't break. Amen. Praise the Lord. Hallelujah. Move with fear. Huh? I'm afraid that the church has got too comfortable. I'm afraid we as the church in general, across the country, across the United States, and around the world, in this last days that we're living in, we've got more carried away with the cares of life, with making ends meet, with trying to make more than the Joneses, with trying to keep up with the world. Amen, and I'm not against you having good things, God forbid, but oh, that folks would not go to having two and three jobs and cause them to stay out of the house of God. And not only will it not help because of their family dying and going to hell, but they themselves will be lost. In the book of Matthew, and in chapter 24, and in verse 12, it says, and because iniquity shall abound, the love of many would wax cold. A cold Christian. amen, cold about sinners, cold about saints. Amen, it used to be that you would greet the brother with a holy kiss. Well, that went away. And then it used to be that you would greet one another with a hug, a holy hug, if you please. And that went away. And then we had greet one another with a handshake. Well, that's about where some of us are. But there's some that don't even do that now. They just pass by and they go, hey, and go on. Hallelujah. Amen. Are you still here? I'm not going to drag this thing out real long if I have to pull a big old train. Amen. But I tell you what, if there ever was a time that we needed to move with fear, it's now. It's the tag we're living in. We need a fervent spirit, a spirit that would cause us to come rejoice into the house of God, that come praise into the Lord. Amen. Enter into his courts with praises and thanksgiving. And because iniquity abounds, and because there's so much sin, and because there's so much to do, amen, people can come to the house of God. Was that your son? I saw going down the road a man pulling a boat behind him on Sunday morning. Huh? Why isn't he in the house of the Lord? Amen. Why is it that they're so far away from God? I'm not trying to be mean and ugly about this thing. Amen. This is not an easy subject to preach. This is not an easy thing for me to do and get up here and tell you, amen, we need to move with fear. We need to pray more. We need to seek God more. We need a burden for souls that are dying and going to hell. People everywhere need God. Amen. And who better but you and I that have reached the heights of holiness, that know the true way of God. Amen. That have been brought out from those churches. Amen. That have a form of godliness but deny the power thereof. And we know the right way. We know the way to get to heaven. We know the way to live and pray and read and seek God's word. Amen. But because iniquity abounds, but because sin abounds, there's so many pleasures in this world than there was when I got saved. And they're in church. Amen. They've got bowling alleys in church. They got swimming pools in church. Huh? Well, that don't sound, they have parties in church. They drink beer in church. Amen. Huh? There was a church out in the beach, out at the beach, and they have their church bus and the name of the bus. Amen. And they all got out to go out there and swim out in the ocean. Problem is, it's a church bus. The problem is that it was the church people. The problem is none of them had any clothes on. Under the name of church, under the name of religion, my God, we need an old-fashioned Holy Ghost revival. We need the Spirit of God to move in our midst again and bring conviction. Amen, amen, hallelujah. Well, I'm sorry if you don't like this kind of preaching. Amen, this is what God gave me today. I quoted this scripture at the funeral in the book of St. Luke chapter 23 and in verse 27. And there followed him a great company of people and of women, which also bewailed and lamented him. But Jesus, turning unto them, said, Daughters of Jerusalem, weep not for me, but weep for yourselves and for your children. If we ever needed to weep, it's in the hour we're living in. I'm telling you, church, it's hard to pray. It's a battle to pray. It's a war to pray and to weep and to get under that burden for souls and to weep for souls. Amen. It's a hard thing to do in the hour we're living in. Amen. Folks about know what they're going to say in their prayers. It's vain, repetitious prayers. Jesus was against it. And we ought to have a burden deep down inside for souls to get saved. Do you know what would bless the church more than anything? It's when a new soul gets saved. When a new soul comes to Jesus. When they become a new creature in Christ Jesus. When you don't have to start preaching him from A to Z. But conviction falls in their heart. And they begin to change their life. And begin to become a new creature in the Lord. Amen. New blood in the church will revive a church like you have never seen before. Most people will blame the pastor. Pastor, get out there and get them. But you know, I want to put the blame where the blame is. The pastor is the shepherd of his sheep. He's to take care of the sheep. But sheep beget sheep. Ooh. Hallelujah. Sheep beget sheep. Have you witnessed to somebody lately? Will you go to Jesus and not have anything to tell him, here, I've got sheaves to lay at your feet? Have you won one person for the Lord in all your life? One soul. Amen. God help me today. The Bible says in the book of Isaiah in chapter 37 and in verse 3, and they said unto him, thus saith Hezekiah, this is a day of trouble and of rebuke and of blasphemy, for the children are come to the birth and there is not strength to bring forth. There is children come to the birth, but there is not enough strength to bring forth. They've come in and out our doors. They've come in and out our churches. They've come to church and we're under conviction. And they come to an altar and they wanted to get saved, but there was not enough strength to bring forth. Oh my God, help us, Jesus. Amen. They come and they leave just like they came. God, give us a greater burden than we've ever had for souls. Souls. Souls. Dying. Lost without God. Because iniquity abounds, our love for souls has grown cold. You don't have to be an elderly person to win souls. You don't have to be any certain age. You can be a witness when you're young, middle-aged, and old. God will bring somebody to you for you to witness to. You will have an opportunity to invite somebody to the house of God. Amen. And I'm leaving that on your shoulder, because you will see and will awaken in this coming week. And you will say, oh, this is what Brother Sosa said, that I'm supposed to invite this person to church. All you got to do is say, come. Hallelujah. What? What do you mean? Come and go with me to my Father's house. Come to the house of God. Amen. That's all you got to do. It ain't that hard. Amen. You got a beautiful church. You've got a wonderful pastor and family. Amen. We must work while it is day. The night cometh when no man shall be able to work. Oh, God, help America. We have become so spoiled. Amen. That the pastor can't do anything for trying to keep up with the members. Begging the members. Oh, if you want your money back, there it is. I didn't come to preach to you for money. I come to try to reach your soul. God's going to help us. Amen. Oh, it ain't that I don't need money. Well, I've got a long ways to go back home. But it ain't for that we preach. We preach for soul's sake. We preach for the sake of the gospel. Amen. We come to tell you, church, glory to God, that you are responsible to win souls and bring souls to this house. Amen. Hallelujah. But no, we're the ones that are to be pitied. Oh, and I'm the one that's sick, and I'm the one that needs help, and I'm the one that needs the pastor to come and visit. Will you please bring me some flowers, pastor, when you come to my house? Or a box of candy? Hey, I'm a soldier. I don't need flowers to be brought to me. I'm a soldier. I don't need candy to be brought to me. I'm a soldier for Jesus Christ. I'm a warrior. I'm going to fight. I'm going to make it all the way. Hallelujah. You ought to be happy you're getting this kind of message, because it's just for us. Amen. Children are come to the birth, and there's not enough strength to bring forth. And they're crying and they're praying, and they get up and they don't get saved. Well, I blame that on us. Hallelujah. Amen. What else can you do for somebody to get saved? But for God to convict them, and for God to bring them to church, and for God to get them to the altar, and then we, the saints of God, amen, ought to pray them through, ought to have enough power, ought to have enough of the Holy Ghost. And there's not enough strength to bring forth. Huh? Some are cold and a few are frozen. Some come to church and are snoring and dreaming. Some come to church and they are shopping at Walmart while they're in church. I love you. If I didn't love you, I wouldn't preach to you like this. If I didn't love you, you know what I'd be preaching? Ooh, man, we would be shouting about heaven. We would just be having us a whoopee time. But I tell you, I found it better that when you tell people the truth, amen, and they get convicted and they get right with God, if my people, which is called by my name, shall humble themselves and turn and pray, then he said, I will hear from heaven and I will heal their land. If our land ever needed to be healed, it's now. I work for the Postal Service in Sterling, Virginia, not too far from here, for 5 years as a mailman before the Lord called me to deliver letters like I am delivering to your mailbox today. And I'll never forget as I travel down the road putting letters in the boxes up a little ways is the cars. Of police and a house with a ribbon, yellow ribbon all around the house. And when I got to the neighbor, he come out And I said, what is going on? At that time, 30-something years ago, amen, 35 years ago, 34, my wife said, I was pretty close. The houses at Sterling, Virginia, and Sugarland Run were selling for $250,000 to $300,000 34 years ago. Rich people, wealthy people. And as I got up closer and gave the mail to the neighbor, he said to me, the woman next door has a 6-month baby, and the baby wouldn't stop crying. So she got a hammer and hit it in the head about 29 times. Sick! I will heal your land. It's a sick, sin, sick world we're living in. Amen. The black lady took her baby and tied a cinder block around its neck and throwed it into the river off of the bridge. Sick. The other lady got upset with her baby, put it in the oven and turned it to broil. Amen. Sick. Sick. And it's us that can turn the hand of God if we turn. If my people, which are called by my name, shall humble themselves and pray and seek my face, then will I hear from heaven, and I will heal their land, heal our land. Lord, it's getting worse and worse and worse. You don't know what time you'll go into the mall and somebody will come with a machine gun, start shooting everybody. Now it's the schools. Now it's little children possessed by demonic spirits. Amen. It's an awful world. I would like to tell you a couple of things and I'm going to close. Amen. There's other scriptures. The Bible says when Zion travails, they'll bring forth children. Zion needs to travail. Amen. There's another scripture over here in the book of Jeremiah. And he said these things. He said, oh, that my head were waters and my eyes a fountain of tears, that I may weep day and night for the slaying of the daughters of my people. Amen. The psalmist said, rivers of water ran down mine eyes, because they would keep not thy laws. Jeremiah said, the harvest is past and the summer is ended, and we're not saved. And our loved ones are not saved. And our loved ones are going to hell. Amen. Jesus, Jesus, Jesus. I remember one time I heard a brother by the name of Brother McDaniel, Brother Clarence McDaniel, pastored a little Pentecostal church over in Bristol, Oklahoma. Amen. And brother said he walked out the door one Sunday morning after Sunday school that he had been hearing sirens. And when he opened the door of the little church, he looked across the field, and there is a house on fire. A big old wooden house on fire. Flames. Amen. He got in his car. He drove around the block all the way to the other side of that pasture, and he pulled up in there, and the firemen were all over trying to put the fire out, but it gotten out of control. Amen. And he went there and presented himself. My name is Pastor Clarence McDaniel. I pastored the little church across the street, across the field. And if I could be of any assistance for you, with you, for y'all, whatever our church can do, we'd be glad to help you. Amen. He said, oh, well, we appreciate it, sir. But the elderly lady that lived there and another lady, amen, have both burned to death. They were black people. Amen. And while they talked, he heard a noise from over on his left side, on down the field, a woman screaming, coming, running, running, running, screaming. Could hear something. The closest she got was, "Mother! Did you get Mother out of the house? Mother lives there." Running, running as fast as a young man could run. This lady was running. Amen. Probably about 50-year-old. Running, running, running. And they knew it was too late. They knew the mom had died and the other lady had died, both of them, in that fire. And the lady was coming. And they tried it, and she wasn't about to be stopped. She was moving with fear. She went this way. They went that way. She wasn't about to stop. Mother was in the house. She wanted Mother to be saved. And the brother said that those firemen had to tackle her like a football player does another and pin her to the ground. And she shook and fought and screamed, my mother is in there. But how in the world can you go in a house with flames? It didn't matter to her. She was moving with fear. She would have gone in to get her mother, no matter what it would take. God help us as saints of God to move with fear. Noah moved with fear. Cut every log with fear. Drove every nail with fear. The storms are coming. I said the storms are coming. And as they talked, and they watched him hold that lady down, directly from over on the other side, another lady come running, screaming, "My mother, my mother, my mother, my mother!" Her leg had been amputated from her knee down. Amen. She was on crutches, but she was running like a young man. She was moving with fear. Amen. And there was a fence. And she come to that fence. She throwed her crutches across the fence. And she jumped the fence with one leg and picked up her crutches and kept running and kept screaming, "Mother! Mother!" And her also, like the other, they had to tackle her and hold her because they love their mother. And they wanted to save their mother. How about your mother? How about your husband? How about your children? Your grandchildren? Your wife? Amen. They had to hold her and pin her down just like the other because they were moving with fear. I can think of many things to tell you. I'm not closing because I ran out of things. I'm closing because I feel like I've got my message to you. And it's up to you to do with it what you're going to do with it. The word of God does not go void. It will accomplish that which it was sent forth. Amen. If you would take it to heart tonight, there will be more people in this service. If today you take this little message, simple and plain, as humble as it is, tonight you could bring just one. I'm not asking you to bring 5 or 10 or 20, just one. Call them up. I've done calling them. Call them up again. They're in a house that's on fire. They're going to an eternal hell. And God's telling you today, move with fear. Move with fear. Pastor, I'm done. Could we stand as the pastor?
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Hallelujah. We've got reason to believe tonight. You might feel like God's not done much for you. And if He never does anything else for us, we've got enough reason already to go on. We've heard enough gospel to believe. Amen. So I

0: I guess it's our lot to preach, and we're going to try to do our best. We was nervous all week long about this service. Just seemed like our minds wasn't just set. And I said, well, maybe this is it. And when I got up here singing, I said, we're just going to have a shouting time. That's going to be it, you know. But I felt like this afternoon, God began to deal with me on some scriptures. And you just pray for us. We won't try to preach too long. We're not too long-winded. But we'll try to preach what we have and get out of the way. And let's just let God have His way tonight. How about it? Amen. If you promise me you'll obey the Lord, I promise you I'll do it. Amen. We'll just get in here and have a good time in the Lord. How about that? All right. In Psalms chapter number 40, if you got your Bible, I'd like to read with us. Psalm chapter number 40. And we're going to start with verse number 1. We appreciate the deans, I tell you. We just enjoyed all weekend being with them. And they're just great friends of ours. Been knowing them for years. And just great friends. And they got one of our girls and took them back up to Virginia. And so, you know, it just sort of vice versa. That goes, what goes around comes around, I guess. All right. Psalm 40, verse number 1. Says, I waited patiently for the Lord, and He inclined unto me. Ain't you glad of that? And heard my cry. He brought me up also out of an horrible pit, out of the miry clay. Amen. And set my feet upon a rock, and established my goings. And He had put a new song in my mouth, even praise unto our God. Many shall see it and fear and shall trust in the Lord. Amen. Thank God. Amen. I want to take a little thought out of that second verse. He brought me up also out of a horrible pit. I want to preach on a little thought tonight, if the Lord will help me, on don't die in the pit. Amen. Don't die in the pit. I thought this afternoon, I went over Brother David's and I didn't get to meditate on the Lord watching the back of my eyelids this afternoon. I did a little bit over my father-in-law's, but I was worried about the service. I needed something from God. I went to the river there, and I tell you, it's a beautiful place He's got over there. And I walked down to the river, just sat down there on the edge, and I felt like God began to talk to me about these scriptures.
1: All right.
0: Amen. Don't die in the pit. Amen. I don't know where you're at tonight. Amen. But I'm going to tell you something. The devil has a pit for you.
1: Yeah. Amen.
0: He'd like to get you in it. Amen.
1: Right. Right.
0: Amen. I looked up pit, and it means a low, miry place. A place hard to get out of. Amen. I also was thinking about that. It's a place of lost hope.
1: Yeah.
0: Amen. Sounds like a bad place, don't it?
1: Yes. Yes.
0: I tell you, I don't want to get in that place. Amen. A bad place. It sounds like a terrible place. But I'm going to tell you, as Christians, we go through things. Amen. Brother Eddie Ray, we go through trials and different places. And if we're not careful, amen, the devil will get us into a pit.
1: Come on. Come
0: amen. A low place, a miry place. That is hard to get out of. Amen. Amen. I've been there. I've been exactly, amen, there in a place like that.
1: Yeah.
0: Amen. Where I had to pray and pray and seek God. Amen. For a few days to try to get out of there where I was at. I was in a low place, Brother Eddie Ray. I was in a place I didn't like to be in. Amen. A very low place. Amen. My spirit was low. Amen. I couldn't feel God nowhere around. And I prayed and I prayed. Amen. But after a while, amen, the rescue came. Amen. And I got out of that place where I was at. Amen. I prayed too, and God set me out of that place. I'm going to tell you, it's not fun getting in the pit.
1: No, it's not, brother. Amen.
0: Amen. It's a place of death.
1: Yes, that's right.
0: If you're not careful, you'll die down there.
1: Come on, Tracy.
0: I've known several people that got into the pit and got marred up into sin. Amen. And got marred up into, amen, the things of this world and the cares of life. Amen. And they never got out of God spoke to me today. The devil's come to steal, to kill, and to destroy. But you know why Jesus came? He said, I have come that you might have life and that you might have it more abundantly. Hey, amen. I tell you, I'm glad he came. Ain't you? Hey, amen. He come to bring you out of that pit. Hey, amen. He don't want you to be in there just like you don't want to be in there. Hey, amen. He wants to get you out of there. I'm going to go ahead and tell this right here. Don't take me comical, but I heard a story of two frogs. Brother Eugene tells about this. Said they was hopping down the road. One of them got and fell into a, you know, you seen these old ruts, you know, where the tires done went over and got them made a hole. Old rut down, and he fell down in there and he was hopping trying to get out of there. And the other said, man, I'm a busy man. Weaver, you know we had somewhere to go to, but you're here in this hole. I gotta go on. Anyway, well, here in a little while, here come that other frog running up to him, catching up. He said, man, how'd you get out of that hole? He said, I'm gonna tell you, a big old transfer truck was coming and I had to get out. Hey man, well, I'm gonna tell you, there's a devil coming after your soul. Hey man, he's after you tonight. Hey man, and this is for our life. You better get out before it's too late. We gotta get out. You know, I've been there. And I said to myself, Tracy, you can't stay in here. You ever get into an old pity party? Huh? Boy, Tracy, you can't stay in here. I got to get out of here. Realize it's the devil fighting you. You done slipped off into that pit. I got to get out of this place. Hey, man, how do you get out? Well, one way you get to praying. Get to calling out on God. Hey man, keep going to church. Don't let up. Hey man, matter of fact, go to church more. Hey man, get in the house of God more. Hey man, get into where help is. Hey man, go to where the help is at. Hey man, this is where the help is at tonight. You've come to the right place.
1: Yes, amen.
0: I'm glad Brother Ed Raynham sung that song. It really gave me some hope that I had the right message tonight. Just hold on a little longer. Help is on the way. Amen. Amen. It may look dark right now. Just hold on. Amen. If all you can do is stand, that's all the Bible tells you to do. Stand. He wants you to run. But if that's all you can do, just stand there. Don't give up ground. Stand. Keep praying. Keep doing what you can. Amen. God will lead you out. I've got some preacher brethren up here. They got some scripture for me. We're going to see a little story tonight. I think the guy in the red shirt, I can't think of his name right now. He came up, was in U Camp with us, and ain't that a shame on me. Amen. All right, brother. I think you got Luke chapter number 22. Let's listen here. Luke 22. Verse number 50.
2: And one of them smote the servant of the high priest. And
0: come on.
2: 30.
0: Come on.
2: Keep on going.
0: Yeah, keep on.
2: And cut off his right ear.
0: Uh-huh.
2: Jesus answered and said, suffer ye thus far.
0: And he
2: touched his ear and healed him.
0: Yeah.
2: Then Jesus said unto the chief priest and the captains of the temple and the elders,
0: come on,
2: which are come to him.
0: Uh-huh.
2: Be ye come out as against a thief with swords and staffs.
0: Right.
2: When I was daily with you in the temple, ye stretched forth no hand against me.
0: Come on.
2: This is your hour and power of darkness.
0: Now listen. Come on. Read on.
2: And they took him and led him and brought him to the high priest's house.
0: Uh-huh.
2: And Peter followed afar.
0: Peter followed afar off. Now, he was right. I mean, this is a man that walked on water.
1: Yeah, that's right.
0: This is a man that was one of the 12 disciples. Here, Peter is now, and he's following him afar off. Read on.
2: And when they had kindled a fire in the midst of the hall, and were set down together, Peter sat down among them.
0: Peter sat down among them. Listen.
2: But a certain maid beheld him that as he sat by the fire, and earnestly looked upon him and said, this man was also with him.
0: This man was also with him. But listen what he said.
2: And he denied him, saying, woman, I know him not.
0: Woman, I know him not. You know what he's doing? He's sliding now. He's slipping down in that pit. Come on, read on. Come on.
2: And after a little while, another saw him and said, thou art also of them. And Peter said, man, I am not.
0: Man, I am not. Come on, read on.
2: And about the space of 1 hour after the confirmity, affirmed, saying, of a truth, this fellow also was with him. Of he is of a Galilean.
0: Yeah, come on.
2: And Peter said, man, I know not what thou sayest. And immediately, while he spake, the cock crew.
0: Listen, immediately, while he spake, the cock crew. You remember the story, how Jesus said, before this night is over, you're going to deny me 3 times.
2: Yeah, come on.
0: The cock crew, and what happened?
2: Peter went out and wept bitterly.
0: Peter stayed right where he was at. That's the difference. Peter said, well, there's no man, no longer. I'm no use in following after him. I'm in this pit. I can't get out. There's no use in following after him anymore. I might as well quit. I might as well go on back home. That's all we would have ever heard of Peter. But the Bible said that Peter
1: went out
0: and he wept bitterly. Amen. He went out. Though he's in the pit, yet he's crying out. Amen. I've denied God. Amen. He's crying out. Amen. He's beginning to weep tears of bitterness. Amen. Tears of sorrow. Amen. Of repentance. Amen. God. Amen. I didn't mean to do that. Would you help me here? I'm going to tell you, there's a lot of people that's done it. They've got to that place right there and they quit.
1: Right.
0: What kind of fight is in you?
1: Come on.
0: Young people, we got to fight to stay in this.
1: Yeah.
0: Amen. You may fall. You may slip. Amen. You may fall sometime. But I'm going to tell you, it's what you do after the fall. Amen. That counts. Amen. It's what you do afterwards that's going to count. Amen. Are you going to stay down? Or are you going to cry out to him? Thank God. Amen. It's what we do afterwards. I've been right there. But oh, I heard, you ever heard the testimony of Christopher Columbus? My. I tell you what, they call him a slave trader and a bunch of stuff, and but I'm going to tell you, you ought to hear his testimony. He said, I was a most unworthy sinner. He said, but I cried out to God for grace and mercy, and they have covered me completely. Amen. I'm going to tell you, that's exactly what will happen to you. If you cry out for grace and mercy, he will cover you completely. There's people that's got right there and just quit. Where my other brother at? All right, come on. I want you to read Mark 16, verses 1 through 7. We're going to read a little bit here. Mark 16, verse 1 through 7.
3: And when the Sabbath was passed, Mary Magdalene and Mary the mother of James and Salome had sweet spices.
0: Come on.
3: That they might come and anoint him.
0: They might come and anoint him.
3: And very early in the morning, the first day of the week,
0: They
3: came into the sepulchre at the rising of the sun.
0: Yeah.
3: And they said among themselves, who shall roll us away the stone from the door of the sepulchre?
0: Come on.
3: And when they looked, they saw that the stone was rolled away, for it was very great.
0: Uh-huh.
3: And entering into the sepulcher, they saw a young man sitting on the right side, clothed in a long white garment.
0: Come on.
3: And they were affrighted.
0: Uh-huh.
3: And he saith unto them, be not affrighted. Ye seek Jesus of Nazareth,
0: which
3: was crucified.
0: He
3: is risen.
0: He is risen.
3: He is not here.
0: Yeah.
3: Behold, the place where they laid him.
0: But
3: go your way. Tell his disciples.
0: Tell his disciples.
3: And Peter.
0: Who?
3: Praise God. And Peter.
0: Tell his disciples and who?
3: And Peter.
0: Tell his disciples and
3: Peter.
0: Hey man, tell them what? What do you want him to tell them?
3: That he goeth before you into Galilee.
0: Amen. All right. Brother Eddie Ray Reed, come on. Amen. Amen. Here he is. Amen. He done met up with the Lord. Amen. They done got back together. Listen to what Jesus tells him.
4: So when they had dined, saith to Simon Peter.
0: Jesus said unto Simon Peter.
4: Simon, son of Jonas.
0: Lovest
4: thou me more
0: than
4: these? He saith unto him, Yea, Lord.
0: Thou knowest I love you.
4: Amen.
0: Come on.
4: He saith unto him.
0: Feed my lambs.
4: Hallelujah.
0: Come on.
4: He saith unto him the second time.
0: Uh-huh.
4: Simon, son of Jonas.
0: Lovest thou me?
4: And he said unto him.
0: Jesus said unto him.
4: Yea, Lord. Thou knowest that I love thee. He said, Feed my sheep.
0: Come on.
4: He said unto him the third time, Simon, son of Jonas, lovest thou me? Peter was grieved because he said unto him the third time, lovest thou me?
0: See, he realized. Went back to his sin, he remembered.
4: Hallelujah.
0: But what did he say?
4: He said unto him, Lord, thou knowest all things.
0: Lord, you know all things.
4: Hallelujah.
0: You know all things, God. Come on up here. Amen, brother. I don't believe Jesus was saying that in a hard voice.
4: No.
0: Amen. I believe he had his hand around him. Simon, son of Bar-Jonas, you love me. Amen. I believe he was doing it in love.
4: Yes.
0: I believe he was reaching out to Peter.
4: Yes. Amen. Lord, that was not me nor these.
0: Yeah.
4: Thou knowest all things. Thou knowest that I love thee.
0: Thou knowest that I love you.
4: Amen. Jesus said to him, Feed my sheep.
0: Hallelujah. He didn't kick him out the door. Amen. But I'm going to tell you, he brought him up out of a horrible pit. He brought him up out of a horrible place. Out of that horrible pit where he was at. And if you read on, when we get into Acts, you found out where Peter was when he got to preaching that great message. For these are not drunk, as ye suppose, this is but the third hour of the day. But this is that. Man, he can preach after that. Yeah, he preached. God had called him. Jesus had called him. Brought him up out of that horrible pit. Set him out.
4: But Peter standing up.
0: He wasn't denying anymore. But he was standing up amongst that crowd. Amen. He was standing up amongst that crowd of people.
4: Amen. Hallelujah.
0: No more denying. I'm going to tell you. I got down by that river. And I got to thinking about some things. As I felt like God began to give me this. I'm going to tell you, you can be one of the best Christians there is, and you find yourself in that pit. Margaret went through a little something here a few months ago, a few months ago. And we didn't know what to do. And she didn't know what to do. And I'm going to tell you something, folks. Depression is very real. Depression is very real. And though it is real, the devil uses that to get you in that pit. You know, she couldn't sleep. And she was having trouble sleeping at night. I mean, staying up during the day. And at night, she couldn't get no rest. And I'm just going to preach like I feel. It's what come to me. And I was down there by the river, and I got thinking. I said, you know, we went to church, and Brother Gene and them have church on Saturday nights. And we go there. And it wasn't many nights, was it, that we didn't have her pray for. Y'all wasn't praying for her over there. We was praying for her. And she got in that pit. You remember what I said earlier? A place of lost hope. Hopelessness. I begin to think about that. I don't know how you feel about this, but every time we try to get her pray for her, do something, request prayer, you say, well, that ain't faith. Well, I'm going to tell you, we come enough. We bring her up enough. We would believe in God, and I would believe in God that he was going to touch her. Huh? But if not that time, we're going to bring her back again. That's just a testimony to, hey, I ain't going to quit. We're not going to give up. We're going to trust God in this. Hey, man, God's going to move for us. I remember a night, we was at Bethel. We got up, and I can't remember the song we were singing. But I remember as the Spirit of God fell, she began to shout. I walk around and shout around up there. As the Spirit of God come by. Now I'm going to tell you, Brother Randy, she may not be completely healed. Amen. But I've since watched her. Amen. Take naps during the day, which she couldn't do. Amen. I've since watched her. Amen. Sleep beside me at night. Amen. What she couldn't do. God has helped her. Bring her out. Bring it out. And I'm going to tell you, if it's, that may not be what you're going through. But if you're in that pit, you're in a horrible pit. It's horrible to you. Horrible place. But what can we do? I tell you what we do. We're going to cry out to Him. David said, I'll look unto the hills from whence cometh my help. My help cometh from the Lord. Amen. I'm going to look unto the hills from whence come my help. Amen. That's where my help's coming from. Can I get y'all back up here, Brother Eddie Ray? You got some scripture to read it, but don't y'all sing. Just hold on. But if you got some scripture, go ahead. Hold along. Help is on the way. I'm going to tell you, we didn't want to lose my father. I'm going to tell you a little story about my father right quick. My dad had a stroke, was completely paralyzed from the neck down for a year and a half. But he had on Thursday, on the Saturday, never been saved before, Brother Randy. I never heard him pray. But on that Saturday night in this horrible pit where he was at, God had mercy. My cousin Adam, I was sitting in the waiting room. My cousin Adam come running in where I was at, grabbed me,
4: amen, turned off and run back. I didn't realize what was going on. But I'm going to tell you, when I walked in that room, amen, I immediately met the presence of God as I stepped into that room. As I heard my daddy trying to pray in that stuttered voice of his, amen, that stroke he got him into, amen, but he was calling out on God.
0: And I'm going to tell you, before that prayer was through, he didn't have to tell us he was saved. I didn't have to go out and tell people he was saved. Amen. We just knew it. God brought him out of it. That don't mean he was healed. He got saved. And I'm thankful for that. A year and a half later, I was in church. Brother Daniel and I, we didn't know what to do. You know, the family, we wanted to see him healed. We prayed, and we'd had church over there, and we wanted to see God heal him. You know, you ever read the book, what's that, where it talks about the dungeon of despair? What is it? Pilgrim Progress? We done gotten to the dungeon of despair, you know. No way, no hope in it. I didn't see no hope in it. But you know what I got to praying? I finally got to praying. I said, God, if you're not going to heal my daddy. I got a little book about Brother Autry Davis. And how he took his wife's hand, held his hand up and said, God, if you're not going to heal my baby, would you send the best angel you got and come and get her? And immediately God's come down where he was at and carried her home. Amen. I was in church that Wednesday night at Bethel with the home folks there. I got to testifying that Wednesday before he died. And I've been to praying. And I was in that dungeon. But I've been to praying. I said, God, if you're not going to heal him, would you send your best angel you got? Would you come and get him? Amen. He's laying here suffering. Amen. And all of a sudden the Holy Ghost passed by. Amen. In that service as I spoke that and brought a peace. I knew then daddy's going home in a few days. I'm going to tell you something. That Saturday night, actually that Friday night, Saturday morning, at about 20 minutes to 2, my daddy crossed from this life over to the other side. We didn't want to see him go. But you know what happened? I'm going to tell you, I don't care what. I have a hope now my daddy's saved. Yeah. Once was a horrible pit. And it was a horrible pit while he was in there with that. But I'm going to tell you something. God brought him out. He saved him. Amen. Sent him apart. Hey, Ray, I got thinking about that down by that river. I got thinking about there might be somebody here tonight that's been in that pit. You say, preacher, I just don't know how to get out. I just don't see no hope.
3: Come on, brother.
0: I heard a little song one time. I was in that pit. And it helped me. Sounds like just a silly little old song. But I was in that pit, and I was in a low place, Brother Hitty Ray. Then he come on the radio. I tell you, God has a way of getting us out of there.
3: He does.
0: You know what? I got to listen to that song. And it got to talking about, it said, caught between a rock and a very hard place. Coming in last in the big rat race. There's little doubt. I'm all washed out, brother. I'm in a jam. Quickly, I look to the left and right. Not another a living soul in sight. Hey, amen. How's the rest of it go, Mark? Huh? My back's to the wall. Nobody to call but the great I am. Then it went on and said, for Jesus is hope.
4: when there is no hope. He's waiting on me at the end of my rope. I call his name. He's just the same, whether night or day. I know that he'll never gonna let me down. I can feel angels all around. Jesus is hope when there is no hope. He can make a way. Thank God. Amen. There is hope in Jesus. You don't have another hope. That's the only hope you got. That's the only hope you need. Is in Jesus. He is our only hope. I'm going to tell you, if we make it to heaven, it ain't by our power. It's by His. Amen. Amen. If we make it, Brother Ray. Amen. A little song says, I'll lay my crown at the Master's feet. Amen. I'm going to tell you, it's because of Him.
3: Yes. Amen.
4: That's why we got to get to go. Amen to heaven.
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7: Of God. He is made with the capacity to know and to fellowship and to enjoy God. That sets him apart because he has this capacity to know, fellowship, and enjoy God. He's the climax of God's creation. He's not an accident of nature. He's not the product of a mindless series of accidents that produced him. Evolution declares man to be just another species of the animal kingdom. And the logical conclusion of that is that man's life is no more important than the life of a cow or the life of a frog, if he's just another species of the animal kingdom. Communism, which was an atheistic system and accepted the dogma of evolution, treated their subjects just like evolution taught, that they're just another species of the animal kingdom. And their life is not valuable. So they took 100 million lives of their own subjects in this past century. It's the most destructive, violent system, political system the world has ever known. And of course, we still live with that somewhat. But this atheistic way of thinking, one man said, what's so great? What's so bad about diverting a little blood out of its channels? And that is the way this atheistic system looks at murder. This commandment teaches us that every person is valuable to God and thus to be valued by us. So when we understand that every person's life is valued by God, then we also value every person's life. Everybody is the product of God's hand and the object of His love. You know, it struck me when Brother Meekum said that one of the natives lost his life in that accident there in Haiti. Now, I've been to Haiti. I know what a poverty-stricken nation it is. And how cheap life is in that place. But you know, that native that died in that accident is just as important as any other person in that accident. And God values that life as highly as He values any other life. And so God teaches us the value of human life. Everybody is the product of God's hand and the object of His love. Everybody is somebody for whom Christ died. And don't you ever forget that everybody is somebody for whom Christ died. I don't care who they are, what color their skin is, what condition, moral condition they're in. Everybody is somebody for whom Christ died. That makes everybody valuable. It makes them valuable in the sight of God. It makes them valuable to us. Jesus identified the source of murder in John 8:44. He said, "Ye are of your father the devil, and the lust of your father ye will do." He was a murderer from the beginning and abode not in the truth, because there is no truth in him. When he speaketh a lie, he speaketh of his own, for he is a liar and the father of it. Murder was the outcome of the devil's lie. You shall not surely die. And God had said, you will die if you break my commandment. The devil said, ye shall not surely die. They believed the lie of the devil and died. And the devil is responsible for the murder of the whole human race. I'm telling you, he's a murderer from the beginning. Death resulted. Satan was directly responsible for the death visited upon the human race. Those people that God valued, Satan destroyed them. He's a murderer from the beginning. Those people who are spiritually related to Satan, and that's everybody outside of Christ, possess the same nature. And Jesus said, the lust of your father ye will do. So he meant that those who belong to the devil carry out the desires of the devil. The lust of your father ye will do. Now, when Jesus said that, he knew that the people he was addressing at that moment had murder in their hearts. In fact, they were plotting to kill him. It was in their hearts to kill Jesus. And he knew that these people had murder in their hearts. They hated him and they were planning to kill Jesus. Now, murder is potentially present in the heart of every man outside of Jesus Christ. Because the nature in fallen man is a murderous nature. All you got to do is study human history, and you will see that there are rivers of blood that flow through human history because there's a murderous nature in the heart of fallen man. Almost every famous ruler in history has the blood of tens of thousands of people on his hands. History is full of rivers of blood. You see that according to the teachings of Jesus, murder is rooted in the heart. He said in Mark 7:21, "For from within, out of the heart of man, proceeds evil thoughts, adulteries, fornication, murders." Here's where it comes from. Out of the heart of man. And murder is simply the expression of the principle that's already embedded in our hearts when we're outside of Jesus Christ. Almost every murderer in the penitentiary today once felt just like you do right now, that I'm not capable of doing that. But he did it, or she did it, because she did not, or he or she did not realize the powerful potential that was resident in a heart outside of Jesus Christ. And brother, I'm telling you, there is myrrh in the hearts of fallen men. You can hear it in a child. Listen to a child get angry with his brother or his sister or his playmate on the playgrounds. And he'll say, I wish you were dead. You've probably said it yourself. I probably said it myself. When we were children, I wish you were dead. You know, there's just that inside of us. There is an attitude and a spirit of murder. Jesus taught us in Matthew chapter 5, verses 21 and 22. Ye have heard that it hath been said, thou shalt not kill. But then Jesus goes on to identify the sources of murder and says to us that not only is the deed and the act of murder sin in the sight of God, but if we harbor the attitudes that produce murder, that also is sin in the sight of God. He said, I say unto you, if a man is angry with his brother without a cause, he'll be in danger of the council. If he says to his brother, Raca, he'll be in danger of the judgment. If he says to his brother, thou fool, he'll be in danger of hell fire. And in these expressions, Jesus defined for us the attitudes that lead to murder. Now, I want to tell you something, brother. God wants to cure every heart in this place of the attitudes that lead to murder. And I want to tell you this too, that if you harbor the attitude in your heart, in the day of judgment, you will be judged as if you had done the deed. It's just like adultery. If you harbor the attitude of adultery, you may never commit the deed, but in the day of judgment, you will be judged as if you had committed the deed if you hold the attitude. And it's the same way with murder. You see, some people think that the new covenant is an inferior covenant to the old. But I'm telling you, when you listen to Jesus in the Sermon on the Mount, you quickly get the impression that the new covenant is vastly superior to the old and holds us to a higher standard than those in the Old Testament. So Jesus defined for us the attitudes that lead to murder. First one was anger. Whosoever is angry with his brother. And that phrase without a clause was not in the original languages. It was added. Whosoever is angry, who holds anger in their heart, who has this settled condition of the mind, a spirit of hostility, a chip on the shoulder, an unwillingness to forgive a wrong, a seething rage on the inside, jealousy, trampled pride, a wounded spirit that we refuse to let God heal, resentment of somebody else's success or their promotion or their recognition. Now, you won't likely be jealous or resentful towards somebody who's promoted in some area that you have no interest in. But if it's somebody that perhaps you feel is your competition, another preacher, or somebody that's doing the same job you're doing, or somebody in the band that's playing the same instrument you're playing, ha! Then all of a sudden, we develop this attitude of resentment toward those that we see promoted and recognized, especially if they're recognized above us in the field that's our interest, you see. And it builds over time. And it seeks an outlet in our life. You hear me? Anger builds over time. And it seeks an outlet in our life. An opportunity to come out. An opportunity to do damage. Over time, it builds, seeking an outlet. I read about the man that snapped after his wife failed to cook a casserole the way he liked it. And in a fit of rage, stabbed his wife to death. I want to tell you, brother, that was not the first time he resented something. But that was something on the inside of him that was building over time and looking for an outlet and just a casserole not fixed like he wanted it. And a murderous spirit took over and he stabbed his wife to death. You'd be surprised how many people in prison will tell you, "I don't understand why I did it." But they did it in a fit of rage. They did it because there was an unchecked animosity on the inside of them. There was a murderous spirit working and lurking in that heart, and it produced an awful, deadly, bloody deed. Secondly, Jesus tells us that the attitude of murder is an attitude of contempt. This phrase, reka, is an expression of contempt for someone else. So is the phrase, "thou fool," a Hebrew phrase that expressed moral condemnation. Or perhaps we could say a self-righteous spirit that looked down on others who we felt like were not worthy to live because of their unrighteous condition. So this attitude of contempt, Jesus said, leads to murder. It's an attitude that develops criteria to determine the value of life. When you look at Hitler's reign in Germany in World War II, he developed criteria that decided whether or not people were worthy to live. And everybody who he considered to be a drain on society, on the government, who were not producers, but who, instead of producing, they were, he called them useless eaters. They were not able to produce. They were not able to be a positive benefit to society. They were a drain on society. He said, those people are not fit to live. So he started cleaning out the insane asylums. Old people who could not work, who were not productive. Then went on to different races of people. Gypsies, black people, Jews. Until 11 million people were dead at the hands of this government who decided that 11 million people are useless eaters, not fit to live. And so this idea of contempt, superior race, the Aryan race, and this attitude of contempt toward other races led to the murders of millions of people. Racial hatred, racial superiority is an attitude of murder. I know I'm in the South, but I'm going to tell you, brother, there's been rivers of blood in the South in years past because of this attitude of racial superiority. Black slaves were loaded onto ships out of Africa, stacked in ships with decks 18 inches apart, chained in those decks, barely enough room to breathe, to carry them across the ocean, lying there in their filth, that whole way across the ocean, many of them dying of diseases. Sometimes when on international waters, they would be pursued by those seeking to enforce the law against slavery. In order to hide the evidence, they would take their slaves, unchain them, fling them overboard and feed them to the sharks and treat them as if they were animals and not human beings. Did you know among the black population in the United States of America, there were martyrs for Jesus on the plantations? When these men and women gave their hearts to Jesus, the plantation owner said, we do not want them to get religion. We don't want them to read the Bible. We don't want them to know about Christ. And these people would steal away, just like they do in communist countries, two by two, into the woods and meet together and worship God, knowing that they could pay with their life if they were caught worshiping God on the plantation. Rivers of blood have flowed in this nation over racial superiority. Then there's this religious superiority. Look at the Apostle Paul. It made a murderer out of him. He is going to stamp out the followers of Jesus. In the name of God, he's going to do that. Killing the people of God. Stephen died a martyr's death. And it was over religion, brother. The first murder that ever took place in the world was over religion. Cain slew his brother Abel, and it was over religion. God accepted his brother's sacrifice and rejected his. And Cain said, if God is not going to accept my sacrifice, then he took out his animosity toward God. You see, it was really an animosity toward God. He killed his brother over his animosity toward God. And Abel died as a result of religious hatred. Political hatred breeds political feelings inside, you know. Maybe you're Republican, maybe you're Democrat. But I'm telling you that there are people who become so politically attached to their philosophies that they have a murderous spirit on the inside. Just look at the communists. I told you they killed 100 million of their own people because of their loyalty to a political system. And so this contempt that's engendered by even politics can breed hatred and a murderous spirit. There is this attitude of contempt for the immoral. There are some countries that, you know, prostitutes are shot and killed. And even sometimes in the United States of America, we look at people like homosexuals. And there's, if you're not careful, you can have an attitude of hatred toward people that are immoral. But you understand, God said to the Corinthian church, he said, homosexuals shall not inherit the kingdom of God, but such were some of you. Now you are saved, you're washed, you're sanctified, you've been changed. So we understand that even though people are sunk deep in immoral sin,

will soon be one of the greatest burdens this nation's ever known. We're twice the size of the previous generation, almost 80 million of us. And when we hit retirement age and we hit that Social Security system, you talk about straining the resources of a nation, we're going to strain the resources of this nation. Now, I don't know, but I'm saying this, it could happen that as this baby boom generation progresses, that our nation looks at that baby boom generation and says, look, we cannot handle this group of people. We can't buy the new cars we want. We can't buy the boats we want. We can't have the fine houses we want and pay for grandma and papa. We have got to do something with them. So if they get down and sick, it's just, you know, much more economically feasible to usher them out of here. Give them a shot. Usher them out of here. Already, brother, that kind of mindset is filtering down in this society from those in high circles, thinking circles, filtering down in this society that there is such a thing as people being a burden economically to society and it being much more economically feasible to usher them out of here. This attitude of contempt, Jesus said, is an attitude of murder. And this attitude of convenience, this attitude that considers another life to be unworthy of any sacrifice on our part. Look at that man in the parable of the Good Samaritan. In the ditch, priest walks by, Levite walks by. They don't have anything to do with him. They don't feel like that man's life is worth any sacrifice on their part. But there's a Good Samaritan that comes by and he says, look, I'll do something about this man. And he picks him up, cleans his wounds, puts in healing balm, takes him to the inn, pays the inn, says, I'll pay you more when I get back if it's more required. It cost this man something to save his life. And I'm telling you, brother, that murder is bred in the heart when we consider that people are not worth the sacrifice to keep them alive. When it costs something to save that life. There was a woman in my town. She's from Russia. She used to call me up and talk to me. She met me in the hospital. She worked in the hospital, and I was in the ministerial clergy room there one day, and she come to the clergy room. She liked to talk to the preachers, and she tried to talk to me, and I had a hard time understanding her. She'd gone through World War II. She was very religious. She'd had all kind of dreams and visions and various things, and she'd try to tell me about it. And I tried to listen and say, uh-huh. And really, a lot of times I did not know what she was saying. And she'd call me on the phone. She'd talk and she'd tell me all this stuff, you know, that went on in Europe and the things that happened to her. And I tried my best to understand her. And, you know, after a while, you just get embarrassed saying, what you say. So you just listen and say, uh-huh. And I didn't realize it, but one day she'd call me up and she wanted to write memoirs of her life. And she had asked me to help her write the memoirs of her life. And I was saying, and didn't know what I was saying to. And one day she called me up and she said, I'm glad you're going to help me write the memoirs of my life. And I said, I'm going to do what? Brother, I had to do some fast talking to get out of that one. I'm telling you, you better be careful what you say to. Well, this lady, this Russian lady, she was our friend. She came to church a time or two. She got old. She lived with her husband and her son, unmarried son, there in town. She got old and sick. They let that woman lie in the bed. Doing nothing for her. She could not do anything for herself. They let her lie in that bed and die in her own filth. You'd be surprised how many people in this country die because people consider they're not worth the sacrifice. What I was getting to, brother, abortion. There's a river of blood flowing in this nation right now in the killing of unborn children. 40 million or so. 40 million or so.

0: Can you imagine how much blood this nation is guilty of? And most all of it is done in the name of convenience. My boyfriend don't want this baby. I can't get my education and have this baby. I'll lose the opportunity to make money if I have this baby. It's going to cost me money to take care of this baby. So out of the idea of convenience, out of the idea that this life is not worth a sacrifice, in surgical rooms, behind curtains, with surgical instruments, babies are killed, out of sight, out of mind, and it goes on every day of the year in this country. Brother, I'm telling you, God is looking on and sees the blood flowing in this country, and God is concerned about that. Whether you are or not, God is concerned about that. There's this attitude of negligence and recklessness. You know, I'm not going to be able to preach it in a shout, but just hear me out here a few minutes. This idea of negligence and recklessness. In the Old Testament, if a man didn't build a battlement about his roof and somebody fell off of that roof and died, he's responsible for that death. If he had a dog or an ox and that dog or that ox was vicious and he let it go and it killed somebody, he's responsible for that death. I'm telling you, brother, I don't want no vicious dog at my house. If that dog kills somebody and I know he's capable of killing somebody, I am the murderer. These young boys get these souped up cars and head out on the roads and drive 100 miles an hour, have a wreck and kill somebody. You are murdering God's sight. I said, you're a murderer in God's sight. This idea of recklessness and negligence, the Bible clearly teaches us, is an attitude of murder. And sometimes our young people don't understand that. I know, brother. As a man lived in my community, he was just a sot drunk. And I'd go pick up his little boy and bring him to church. And sometimes I'd go out there and he'd be so drunk. One day I went out there and he was so drunk he didn't recognize me. Come up to my window ready to fight. Then he figured out who I was. One day I went out there and he was drunk and he broke down, went to telling me about his life and told me about a time in his life when he was a young man, got in this car and racing down the road with somebody else. Come to a curve, he's on the wrong side of the road. Met a woman in that curve and she went out into eternity. He is drunk, he come out, no damage to him. Lied his way out of it, but it was still on his conscience. I killed that woman. And in that drunken state, he started spilling it out to me. I killed that woman. I killed that woman. You know, in the New Testament, Christ gives us a new commandment. A new commandment I give unto you, that you love one another as I have loved you. In the church where love reigns, these attitudes cannot exist. I said where love reigns, these attitudes cannot exist. We not only do not do any intentional harm to others, we do all the good we can to other people, to enrich their life, to ease their burdens, to help them bear their load, sacrificing our own interest in the service of our brethren. That is the kind of life that Jesus has given to us. You love as I have loved you, he says. What kind of love did Jesus give to us? He gave to us a self-sacrificing love, a love that sent him to the cross for our good. Now he says, I want you to love other people like I have loved you. Where that love does not reign, hatred develops. Evil works spring from that hatred. God said in the New Testament, he said, if you hate your brother, you are a murderer. He didn't say you'll become one. He said you are a murderer if you have hatred in your heart. The atmosphere is poisoned even in the house of God, when we allow bitterness in our hearts and lives, when hatred becomes an attitude, the life of the church is poisoned. You can feel it when you come into the house of God. The devil is glad. Hell is rejoicing. And souls are perishing. And heaven is weeping when we give in to those feelings, to those emotions that are contrary to the love of Jesus Christ. Jesus said, "This is the commandment I give you, that you love one another as I have loved you." Let's suppose an angel came down into this service right now, snapped the handcuffs on you, and said you're going to a divine court because Satan the accuser has said that you have the attitude of a murderer. Could you go to court this very morning and prove by your conversation and by the life you have lived that you possess the love of God and that you do not, are not guilty of the attitudes that God says are the attitudes of murder? Could you prove by your conversation that you respect and value all men regardless of their race? Could you show good works that you have done toward that person that wounded you? Is there somebody that is enriched, encouraged, because you sacrifice time and money to bless them in their time of need? Could you prove by your phone conversation that you hold no animosity toward anybody, not in your church, not in your family, not on your job? Could you prove that by your phone conversations that you hold no animosity toward anybody in your church, on your job, in your family? Is it true that you love everybody with the love that Jesus Christ had for you? Would you be able to defend your record in court? You know, the greatest act of murder the world has ever known is when men crucified the Lord of glory, condemned the perfectly innocent, deemed him not fit to live. And the Bible says that wicked men, men by wicked hands, slew the Son of God. But at the same time, God predetermined that it be done. Now, that doesn't lessen the guilt of wicked men, but it does show us that God had a purpose in the Son of God dying, because in giving his Son, Jesus provided for me and you a fountain opened up in the house of David for sin and uncleanness. And said, he said, if ye walk in the light as he is in the light, we have fellowship one with another, and the blood of Jesus Christ, his Son, cleanseth us from all sin. I don't want to leave you this morning with just feelings of guilt, if you are guilty of harboring a wrong attitude in your life. But I want to leave you with some hope. I want you to realize that Jesus Christ submitted to that death on the cross so that it could cleanse our hearts of any attitude that's displeasing to God, and correct what's wrong on the inside of us, and so that we can stand before God with clean hands and a pure heart. Hallelujah. Our hands can be cleansed. The deeds that we have done can be forgiven. Our heart can be purged by the blood of Jesus, and we can stand before him with no malice in our heart, clean hands and a pure heart. Hallelujah.
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2: We're talking about links of loving kindness. Links of loving kindness. 2 Kings chapter 5. And I'll read here beginning with verse number 1. 2 Kings chapter 5 and verse number 1. Now Naaman, captain of the host of the king of Syria, was a great man with his master, and honorable, because by him the Lord had given deliverance unto Syria. He was also a mighty man in valor, but he was a leper. When the Syrians had gone out by companies and had brought away captive out of the land of Israel, a little maid, she waited on Naaman's wife. She said unto her mistress, "Would God my Lord were with the prophet that is in Samaria, for he would recover him of his leprosy." And one went in and told his Lord, saying, "Thus and thus said the maid that is of the land of Israel, and the king of Assyria said, Go, I will send a letter unto the king of Israel." And he departed and took with him 10 talents of silver and 6,000 pieces of gold and 10 changes of raiment. He brought the letter to the king of Israel, saying, "Now, when this letter is come unto thee, behold, I have therewith sent Naaman, my servant, to thee, that thou mayest recover him of his leprosy." It came to pass when the king of Israel had read the letter that he rent his clothes and said, Am I God to kill and to make alive, that this man doth send me to recover a man of his leprosy? Wherefore consider, I pray you, and see how he seeketh a quarrel against me." And it was so, when Elisha the man of God had heard that the king of Syria had rent his clothes, that he sent to the king, saying, "Wherefore hast thou rent thy clothes? Let him come now to me, and he shall know that there is a prophet in Israel." So Naaman came with his horses and with his chariot and stood at the door of the house of Elisha. And Elisha sent a messenger unto him, saying, "Go, wash in Jordan 7 times, and thy flesh shall come again to thee, and thou shalt be clean." But Naaman was wroth and went away and said, "Behold, I thought he will surely come out to me and stand and call on the name of the Lord his God and strike his hand over the place and recover the leper. Are not Abana and Pharpar, rivers of Damascus, better than all the waters of Israel? May I not wash in them and be clean?" So he turned and went away in a rage. His servants came near and spake unto him and said, "My father, if the prophet had bid thee do some great thing, wouldest thou not have done it? How much rather than when he saith to thee, 'Wash and be clean'? Then when he down and dipped himself 7 times in the Jordan, according to the saying of the man of God, and his flesh came again like unto the flesh of a child, of a little child, he was clean." Amen. Isn't that a wonderful story? Amen. It's not just a story, it's a reality. It's God's word. And there was a man named Naaman, and he was a man of power and authority and influence, but he was a leper. Now, I've gone through and read this story like many of you, no doubt, and I've read it many, many times, but this morning I'm seeing this from a different perspective. I'm seeing all the different people and all the different circumstances that was used to bring Naaman to God. And really, he comes to the place finally, and I didn't read the verse, but finally he comes to the place after he returns back to the man of God after he's healed, and he stands before him and he says, "Now I know that there is no God in all earth but in Israel." Amen. Now I know there's a God. Now I know there's a God in Israel. He's alive. Now I know there is a God. And the name of the Lord was glorified in Naaman's miraculous healing. But let's look at this morning, and I'm using this, and I know you're probably thinking, what does links of loving kindness mean? Well, all of these people and all these circumstances are all individual links in the process of getting him to God. Amen. And let me read you a couple of other verses that tie in with this. Jeremiah chapter 31 and verse 3. It says, "The Lord hath appeared of old unto me, saying, I have loved thee with an everlasting love. Therefore, with loving kindness have I drawn thee." Amen. Loving kindness, he is pulling. He is drawing men to him. Praise God. And then in Hosea chapter 11 and verse 4, and I'm just going to read the first part of this verse. It says, "I drew them with cords of a man with bands of love." Amen. That God is a God who is searching, and he is a God that is drawing men to him. But he uses different people. He uses those that may feel like that they could never be used of the Lord. But you'll see in this account in the life of Naaman that he was a powerful and a mighty man. And he had, you know, so much going for him. He was honored. He was literally a hero in his country. He was a man of authority and leadership. He was respected. He was honored. He was a hero. He had everything going for him except for the dreaded disease of leprosy. Let me tell you, that is the universal, worldwide problem. Leprosy is a type of sin, and that is the universal problem. You look around you and you see all these people with, it seems like their life is just wonderful. And they've got everything going for them. They have money and prestige and they own things, and they have all kinds of friends, and it seems like they're always having a good time and always got many people surrounding them in all of their pursuits. There may be even those, you know, who are honored and have such a position in life that they're envied. But let me tell you, they're all stricken with leprosy. They're all in sin. They all need a Savior. And the only way that they can come to the Lord is as we allow the Lord to use us. And we understand that there are certain different links. And if one of these links breaks down in your life or mine, then it may be that that person is not going to be able to be drawn to the Lord. And so we certainly bear great responsibility to those that are in need. We need to view our life, our experience with the Lord as opportunities every day for the Lord's name to be glorified. And no matter what your circumstance, to be used of the Lord. And really the first thing that we want to talk about this morning, and that was Naaman's need. Naaman was in need. Let me tell you, God allows people to come to awareness of their need. And that need is what causes them to turn to God. And sometimes we want to step in and you know, solve their problems and rescue them from their troubles and their problems. But in reality, many times the problems that they're in, what they're suffering as a result of the sin that's in their life. And they need the Lord. And the Lord has brought them to a place where they're longing for help and they're looking for a solution. The only answer is Jesus Christ. Anything that we do would just be a temporary solution. So here he is. He may be a hero. He may have all these things going for him, but he's got leprosy. And there's a scripture, I was looking through these various scriptures on leprosy, and I found this verse In Luke chapter 4 and verse 27, it says, and there were many lepers in Israel in the times of Elisha the prophet, and none of them were cleansed, saving Naaman the Syrian. Out of this whole region, leprosy was an epidemic. It was a scourge. This is the only man that got help. He was the only man delivered. And I can see a sequence of events. I can see the links in the chain that reveal how that he got there. And it began with his own need for God. His own need for help. And that was driving him to seek a solution and try to find out a way to get to the Lord. But the scripture says that there was an event that took place. Notice here in the text that we read to you that the Syrians had gone out by companies. They had gone into Samaria, and they had literally stolen away a young maiden. We don't know how old she was, but probably not much more than a child. But stolen her away. You talk about a tragedy. Whenever something like that would happen, when someone would just come in and come into a village, possibly a border village, and in the night, or just in a time when they were unsuspecting, this small little band of men who were of Syria, they came in and they stole her away. Can you imagine, as a parent, anything more horrible than that? Than your child being stolen away? Can you imagine anything more horrible than a young little girl being stolen away from her family and taken into a foreign country in the fear of the circumstance that she is in? It was a horrible, horrible circumstance. Yes, it was. She was a refugee. She was stolen away. She was a victim of trafficking, taking her into a foreign country to serve, to be abused, no doubt, and used. But here she is in this foreign country. And we have to understand how much that God loves the sinner. How much that he loves them, that he can even allow things to happen to through his plan and through the sovereignty of God to bring about this person who is going to be sovereignly placed within the ear of Naaman, this great captain. But God arranged it, as horrible as it was. And I just want to remind you that some of you may be going through some tough times and going through some really bad situations. And you can't imagine how that God could ever get any good out of it or any glory out of the circumstance that you are in. But I want to remind you that if you are a child of God, if you are a believer, it doesn't matter what you are dealing with and what trouble you're going through. Whatever it is, God has you where you are, and what he wants you to do is to glorify God in that situation. Amen. He wants you to glorify God in that situation. He wants you to make yourself available to God in that situation that you are in, because this is part of the plan. This is one of the ways that God has moved in other circumstances in the scripture. Remember Joseph? Also stolen away into a foreign country, falsely accused, mistreated, thrown in prison, betrayed by his brethren. All these things that were happening to him, but yet he was in a foreign country. And no doubt he did not understand all the reasons that he was down there in that place. But in all that he did, he honored God. In all that he did, he remained true in his character. No matter if he was in a foreign country, he never brought any reproach to the name of the Lord. He lived honorably and did that which is right. Now, he suffered for doing that which is right. But in the end, the Bible says in the book of Genesis chapter 50 and verse 20, and he's talking to his brethren now who have finally come back, those that had betrayed him and sold him into slavery. In verse 20, he says, but as for you, you thought evil against me, but God meant it unto good to bring to pass as it is this day to save much people alive. Amen. And so you may not understand what it is that you're dealing with right now. The enemy, he means it for evil, to destroy you. But God has placed you in a situation, in a circumstance. If you'll give glory and honor to the Lord, if you'll be a faithful servant of the Lord, God can use you even in the worst of circumstance. Daniel's another example. A young man taken into captivity, stolen away. There he is in that place, put under the pressure to conform and to be like everyone else. But he was not willing to partake of the king's wine and meat. He maintained his integrity. And God positioned him down there in that heathen country. So at a time when tragedy was going to come, at a time when there was going to be all of this unrest and the king suffering these dreams that there was going to be a man with an excellent spirit. There was going to be a man who had understanding in dreams and visions, and God had placed him there. Oh, no doubt he went through a lot of challenging and difficult times. Just a young man stolen away, but God, through his sovereign will, put him in that situation so that he could be that man of wisdom and excellent spirit who could glorify God in a heathen land. Amen. Amen. And so he placed this young little maiden down there in Syria, stolen away from her family. No doubt heartbroken, but strategically placed in the household of Naaman. Hallelujah. Glory to God. Another link in the chain. Another link in God's love that is reaching for the lost, reaching for the heathen, reaching for those who will never have any thought of the Lord. But now Nathan has a need, and God knew that he was going to have this need. And there was going to be no one to point Nathan to the true and living God. And so he stole away this little child who knew enough about God and knew enough about the prophet of God to put her in that place. So at the right time that she could speak up. Some really important lessons when it comes to you and me being used of God as a link to bring people to Jesus Christ. People are in their need. God is sovereignly working in our lives. And so when you're facing things that you do not understand, be aware that God knows exactly where you are and everywhere you go and every time you have the opportunity, glorify the name of the Lord. Speak up for Jesus Christ. Amen. Glory to God. Then she planted a seed. Number one was Naaman's need. Number two was God's sovereign direction. And number three, the planting of the seed. The planting of the seed. That's what she did. She just simply said, 2 Kings chapter 5 and verse 3, and she said unto her mistress, would God my Lord were with the prophet that is in Samaria, for he would recover him of his leprosy. It was only a suggestion, and she had no authority. And her word, no doubt, meant nothing. Let me tell you, when people have a great need, they're always looking and searching for an answer. And it's when they're in a great need that they would, you know, before their need, they would never have paid one bit of attention to this little maiden's suggestion. But now, when all hope is gone and there seems to be no answer, no one else, according to Luke 24, no other leper in the time of Elisha was recovered from their leprosy. And so he knew he was condemned. He knew that he was under this terrible, terrible, fatal situation. And so now he's willing to listen. He's willing to listen, and God has arranged it. And so she is there, and God has positioned her there. And she just speaks a word. She just plants a seed and just says, if he was just in the right place and could hear the word of God, he could get help. He could be healed. He could be recovered from his situation. Do you know that the Lord gives to us all opportunities, and too often we don't speak up? Too often we talk about every other solution, but we never remind people. I know it's difficult when you're among people that are unsaved, but it's an opportunity, and the Lord has put us in a heathen land. Amen. All around us, you'll find yourself surrounded by people who don't know God, who don't have any understanding of who He is or what God can do. That's why He has put you where you are, placed you where you are, and He has given you an opportunity. And you can become a link in this bringing of men to God, drawing men to God. You can be a link, and you can just plant a seed. You can just point them to Jesus Christ. It doesn't have to be anything profound. It doesn't have to be anything, you know, super spiritual sounding. You can just simply point people to the fact that you know Jesus, and he's helped you, and he's touched you, and he's changed your life, and he can do the same thing for someone else in their need. Plant a seed. I think it was interesting, and in light of the topic here today, I hadn't really noticed it that much before, but she spoke a word and planted the seed. In verse 4 it says, and one went in. It's not talking about Naaman's wife or the little servant girl. Someone else no doubt overheard what she said. And so this is a person, an unnamed person. Someone else. And so you can be encouraged to know that there will be people that God will use to bring your loved one, that person you're concerned about. You don't even know their name. They're the unnamed, unknown link that God can use to bring the message to people that you don't even know. Could they ever possibly do that? And one went in and told his Lord, saying, thus and thus said the maid that is in the land of Israel. Now, I don't know. I don't want to read too much into this, but the response here is not from Naaman. So I don't know. Maybe this was a meeting. This may have been a cabinet meeting. Who knows what this was? Because the response doesn't come from Naaman. The response comes from the king of Syria. He hears that someone possibly came into the king's cabinet meeting or a meeting of his generals and his captains, and someone steps in there and says, there's a little girl out here. And they said if Naaman would go to this prophet of God, he could get help. And Naaman didn't even get a chance to speak up, because the king says, go now, go, and I will send a letter. Not only go, but I'm going to write a letter to the king of Israel to give you words of authority. So the Lord used the unnamed person. The Lord used the king of Syria as another link in the chain to get the job done. Amen. I'll send a letter unto the king of Israel. And he departed and took with him 10 talents of silver, 6,000 pieces of gold, and 10 changes of raiment. Amen. Now, just think about it for a minute. Syria was enemy to Israel. They were enemies. As a matter of fact, Syria had just been an invading army into Israel. So what could they ever expect good to come out of the captain, their hero, going down into this place that was certainly not going to be very responsive to him? But the king says, I'm going to write a letter to the king of Israel to give you authority, to give you passage, to go and to speak to the king and get help. You know, need drives people to do what they would never do before. Amen. It drives people to do what they would never be able to do. He would have never have taken a suggestion from this little maiden before. He would never go into a country that he had just invaded. And he'd never go before a king. It was the king of this enemy nation. But he did all these things. He went into this dangerous territory because he wanted help. Let me tell you, there are a lot of people out there. They don't know what kind of help they need. They just know that they need help. I was reading with all this stuff going on in Japan. Japan is one of the leading nations as far as suicide is concerned, averaging 2,500 suicides a month. This is before the earthquake. 2,500 suicides per month. This is a nation hopeless. This is a nation without Christ. This is a nation that needs the gospel. A very, very hard mission field. Those that have gone into Japan to work in Japan. It's a challenging, challenging work. Hard to break in. Most of the churches there in Japan are very small. But now there's been new circumstances. Now a tragedy. Now the whole nation is in need. Thousands of people have died. And there is an open door for the gospel in Japan. Now, like never before, need drives people to God when they would never listen to the voice of the Lord in any other circumstance. Amen. Let me throw in this also. Satan, he loves to confuse the plan of God. He loves to confuse it and stop the seed from taking root and growing and bringing fruit. So he brought the letter, verse 6, to the king of Israel. And when the king read it, he said, he rent his clothes. He said, what's going on here? He thinks I'm God that I can cure him of his leprosy. He's just wanting to pick another quarrel with us. This is just the beginning of war that's getting to break out. The enemy loves to throw in and to confuse the plan of God. Matthew 13, where the seeds were sown and the fields were planted. The Bible says in Matthew 13 and 25, while men slept, his enemy came and sowed tares among the wheat and went his way. Oh, the enemy loves to confuse the plan of God. Amen. He loves to try to stop it. If someone is starting to listen to the gospel, have you ever noticed it? If you're talking to someone about the Lord, that everything happens to hinder it. Everything. The phone rings. Other people come. Other problems. The babies wake up and start crying. All kinds of things start happening. And the enemy loves to confuse the plan of God, especially if God is drawing them. God is bringing them by His loving kindness to the kingdom of God, just as He was to Naaman. He was drawing him to the Lord and to know God and to eventually confess, now I know there's a God in Israel. Nowhere else, but there's a true and a living God in Israel. The greatest thing was not Naaman's healing. The greatest thing was his profession of the fact that he understood that there is a true and a living God. That was the great victory in this story. Amen. Satan loves to confuse the plan. But we need to remember that God can always break through into any situation. No doubt, Elisha heard what was going on. The king had rent his clothes. He said, why have you rent your clothes? I don't know. I like to imagine how all these things are happening, because this was the day before not only cell phones, but telephones. He heard about it. I don't know if it's a matter of hours or days, but somehow he got word to the king and said, why did you rent your clothes? Send him to me. Amen. Amen. Aren't you glad that there is a man of God, that there are those that know God and those that can deal with the needs and the situations that people are in. And God uses men. Amen. And so he comes with his entourage to Elisha's house, expecting Elisha. And he even said what he expected was going to happen. He had his expectations of what he believed, what was going to happen. In his mind, he'd already figured it out. But this man was a man so full of pride. This was a man that thought that, you could, just put up enough money and you could solve all of your problems. And that's why Elisha didn't come out to him. It wasn't because he's being just, hard to get along with or that he didn't like him. He understood that this was a man who was proud. He was authoritarian and he could just say, listen, come out here. You put your hand right here. Here's the problem. You take care of this problem. Then I'm going to pay you and it's going to be a done deal. It's never God's plan to follow our own thinking and our own rationale. God moves according to His ways and His plans. And Elisha confirmed that in his life by telling him to do what would destroy his pride. Dip in that muddy Jordan. He was so angry. He did not want to do it. He was so upset by the command of this prophet. He was ready to leave. I forgot about all these links. The king was a link. Of course, Elijah was a link. And now, Naaman's decided, let's go. They're starting to ride back to Syria. And the Bible says his servants. Now, these were men that were heathen as well. They didn't know God. They were just doing what they were told to do. But you know that God can even use unsaved people. He can even use the heathen sometimes as a link to cause people to turn to the Lord. God uses amazing circumstances, and it's surprising sometimes the people that He uses as a link to bring men to God. Amen. Amen. So His servants gather around Him and say, listen, I'm paraphrasing. Listen, we've rolled all this way down here. We've come all this distance. It's not that big of a deal. Just Let's just do it. Let's just do what he said. It's not going to hurt anything. Those words of encouragement from these heathen servants caused him to change his mind. Amen. And I can't help but believe it wasn't also the fact that in his mind, his heart, he knew, I'm going home with the same problem. I'm not going to be changed. I might as well give this a try. And so this was the act of faith. This was the act of faith and obedience to do what he was called on to do. Amen. And so the Bible says that he does. He went down, dipped himself 7 times in Jordan, according to the saying of the man of God. And his flesh came again like unto the flesh of a little child. Glory to God. 1 time, 2, 3, 4. The 7th time, he comes up instantly. The touch of God, instantly. God is moved. It's a miracle. The only man in all of Israel and all of that area to be healed of leprosy, according to Luke 24, was this man Naaman, who finally obeyed the voice of the Lord and got help. Amen. Glory to God. So he used the unsaved and the heathen. He used his faith and his obedience, this willingness to finally do what the Lord had called him to do. And then he goes back. He goes back to the prophet. Verse 15. He and all of his company came and stood before him and said, Behold, now I know that there is no God in all the earth but in Israel. Amen. What a profession by this Syrian captain. What a word from him. There's not a God except this God. This is the true and the living God. And that was all the whole purpose of what God was doing in the life of Naaman. Can you imagine the stir in Syria when Naaman comes back? Miraculously healed. The whole nation of Syria is stirred up by it, and the name of the Lord is glorified. And those people, even though they are heathen, they recognize that God has worked a mighty work. Amen. That truly there is a God in Israel. Amen. So God uses a lot of people. He uses circumstances. He uses our willingness to obey and to act in faith, do what the Lord has called us to do. God uses all these links, these bands of his loving kindness, drawing and bringing men to him. And right now, those of you that you are concerned in your situation and your trouble and your problem that you're in, I just want to encourage you to know that God can use you even in the worst of times. Hallelujah. God can use you. Most of us have read the book of Corrie Ten Boom, The Hiding Place, and been encouraged by her testimony, the tragedy in her household, the tragedy in her family. God bringing her through that whole circumstance and then as a woman of faith to be used of God to challenge people for decades as to the grace of God and to the love of God and the mercy of the Lord. Amen. Just these different links that God uses. It came to my mind that we must not fail God. It's too serious. If we fail the Lord, there are going to be those that are going to be lost. If we fail the Lord, there's going to be a break in the chain. You've heard it said that the strongest chain is only as strong as its weakest link. And all of us are a part of this plan. We're all a part of the plan of God to bring men, to draw men, to bring them into the kingdom of God. Now, if God can reach into the heart of a heathen land, and arrange circumstances to bring this man Naaman to know God, don't ever doubt that God can't work in your situation. And that he can't move for your family. He's not talking to them. You've prayed for them. Let me tell you, God, he knows how to set up a sequence of events. He knows how to arrange the right people to be there and to talk to them and to provide a witness or to give just a word, just plant a seed in their heart wherever that they may be. Hallelujah. So don't give up. And don't lose heart. But be what God wants you to be and be that strong link in the chain to be used of the Lord to bring men to know Jesus Christ. Hallelujah.
4: Yea, I have loved thee with an everlasting love. Therefore, with loving kindness have I drawn thee. Hallelujah. Father, we thank you. We know, Lord, that you're talking and you're working and you're arranging by your sovereign will and plan. Help us, Lord, to not fail, Lord, in the purpose and plan that you have arranged in our lives. But Lord, help us to be willing to speak up for you. Lord, help us to live our life to glorify your name everywhere and in every circumstance. Lord, to lift up the name of Jesus Christ, to point men to you, Lord. Lord, give us a word in season. Give us a word fitly spoken. God, use us individually here in this service, Lord, to be a link in the chain that eventually will draw men to know you. In Jesus' name, hallelujah. Hallelujah. Let's stand. Would you stand with me? This month of April, we're encouraging you, challenging you. Please, let the Lord use you. Let the love of God just pour through you and caring about those that are in their need. Hallelujah. Glory to God. Glory to God. Hallelujah. You never know the people in their need. Let me tell you, it's obvious. I've seen it just over and over. People have no interest in God, no interest in the things of God, but suddenly they're in a crisis. Someone in their family has gotten sick, or someone in their family has died. The family's in a crisis. Maybe the marriage is you know, they're going through marital problems, or you know, it could be so many things. Sometimes the loss of a job, Brother Jack Bright, your little neighbor, the loss of the job, and now they're thrown into a crisis. I don't know if they know the Lord or not, but it may be, brother, that God has put you right there as their neighbor. Pray for them. Amen. And point them to the Lord as the answer. Their need is what will drive them to search for an answer. And it can't be found in this world. It can only be found in the Lord Jesus Christ. Hallelujah. Hallelujah. Do you want to be used of the Lord? Do you want to be one of those links in the chain that God is using to draw men into the kingdom of God? Amen. If that's your desire, and you truly want to be used of the Lord, I want to ask if you would just come. Let's stand here across the front of this building. We're going to pray together that God would sovereignly work and arrange circumstances in our life, and that we would not be blind to them, but we would see the hand of God that's at work, and that we'll be used of the Lord. If you want to be used of the Lord in this way, in these coming days, I want to welcome you to come and to stand here at this altar. We're going to pray together. We're going to pray together. And we're going to ask God to work, to speak through us, and to use us. We're going to pray here. We're going to make ourselves available to God for however He chooses to use us. Hallelujah. Hallelujah. Praise the Lord. Praise the Lord. I don't think I've ever done this before. Matter of fact, I usually don't like to do this. But I want to ask you to link up hands. Amen. With some of those around you. Amen. Not necessarily everybody, but just get in a group or however and just link up. Your arms are in hands. Amen. Hallelujah. Could we just pray together this morning? And let's make ourselves available to God. Hallelujah. Lord, every young person, every man and woman around this altar today, Lord, I want to be used. I want to be used, Lord. I want to influence people. I want to speak a word in season. I want to be in that place where I can point people.

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God, that you would help us to see that you're at work already.

0: Thank you for it. Glory to God. Glory to God.
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3: Praise the Lord. As times, not that I hope they do, but as times worsen, I have a feeling that song will mean a whole lot more to folks. Amen. Aren't you glad he said he'd never leave us nor forsake us? Praise the Lord. So good to see everyone again. Let's not forget our evening services. Come early and pray. Let's not take for granted the last two Sunday evenings where God has come by in such a special way. Let's just get in those prayer rooms and pray that he'll do it again however he wants to do it. Just he'll do it again. Amen. Praise the Lord. Again, we're going to turn to the book of Romans. And we had been in that series, and through Christmas and other messages the Lord laid upon my heart, we had diverted our attention elsewhere. And today we are going to revisit, and hopefully with the help of the Lord and the will of God, we're going to finish this series on the difference that salvation makes. Salvation and the difference it makes in life and living. That's what Romans is all about. Salvation. How many's glad to have salvation? Praise the Lord. Every once in a while we ought to just throw back our hands in the face of everything that's transpired and say, I'm saved. And then look at the devil and say, I know that I am. Don't try to convince me otherwise. Well, hallelujah. Well, we ought to shout it. Amen. Hallelujah. The Lord is here. Amen. Encouraging our hearts and helping our hearts. Amen. Romans chapter 13. Could you stand for the reading of the word? Last time we covered those hard verses about government and laws and all of that. And today we're going to look at the rest of the remainder of that chapter. Romans 13 and verse 8 says, owe no man anything but to love one another, for he that loveth hath fulfilled the law. For this, and this is the law, thou shalt not commit adultery, thou shalt not kill, thou shalt not steal, thou shalt not bear false witness, thou shalt not covet, and if there be any other commandment, it is briefly comprehended in this saying, namely, thou shalt love thy neighbor as thyself. Look to your right. Look to your left. Those are your neighbors. Look in front of you. We're to love them as ourself. Amen. Is that what it says? Verse 10. And love, if you have that love, in other words, love worketh no ill to his neighbor. You won't tell them this morning you don't like their dress or you don't like the way they got their hair combed. Love worketh no ill to his neighbor. Therefore, love is the fulfilling of the law. Verse 11 is our target text. And that, knowing the time, that now it is high time to awake out of sleep, for now is our salvation, Sister Crispin, now is our salvation nearer than when we first believed. Hallelujah. When we believed. The night is far spent. The day is at hand. Let us therefore cast off the works of darkness and let us put on the armor of light. Let us, who's us? It's us. The believer, the blood washed, the born again. Let us

those that know the time. I'm going to focus more on the life than knowing the time, but I'm telling you, Paul's point is real. If we'll know the time, there'll be a life that results from that. An understanding of the times, if we understand the times in which we live, it'll result in our living a certain way. Let's pray together. Heavenly Father, by your Holy Spirit, the same Spirit that inspired the Apostle Paul to pen these words, may that Spirit anoint me to speak and anoint hearts to receive. Do an eternal work, God. Thank you for your people. And may we, as we proceed in the service, sense the growing of your presence and your voice. In Jesus' name, amen. You can be seated. The context of these verses go all the way back to the beginning of chapter 12. Chapter 12, verse 1, Paul said, I beseech you, therefore, brethren, by the mercies of God, that you present your bodies a living sacrifice, holy and acceptable unto God, which is your reasonable service. Paul goes on, says, and be not conformed to this world, but be ye transformed by the renewing of your mind, that you may prove what is that good and acceptable and perfect will of God. Folks take these verses and they want to jump right into, I'm going to make a martyr sacrifice. I'm going to give myself and my body as a living sacrifice. I'm going to die for my faith. Some say, well, you know, this giving myself, my body, that is finding some difficult or some big thing God wants me to do. That's the proving the acceptable, perfect will of God. It's finding something big, something hard, and doing that. Others say, well, you know, for me to give my body a living sacrifice and for me to do the will of God is to adopt and to adapt to some holiness standards. And down the line, there is that. But some, that's all they see in these verses of giving their bodies a living sacrifice. It's adopting some kind of holiness standard. Amen. And you know, it may be all of those things and doing those things, but it's also doing these other things that's in the context. It's keeping the law. It's owing no man anything. It's waking up to what God wants to do in the world. It's putting off the works of darkness and living a certain way. And Paul said, if you really give your body a living sacrifice, if you really prove and do the will of God, it'll be because you know the times. And knowing the times, it'll result in living a certain way. Hallelujah. Amen. For the month of January, I've been teaching in high school. Amen. That's always fun. And I had a young man fall asleep. Now, you can't imagine that. I know that when I'm speaking, anybody would fall asleep. But I had a young man fall asleep. And so I woke him up, and then I told him a story. I said, there's one reason. I told him two, but I'll only tell you one. But I said, one reason I never fall asleep in a classroom or at church. I said, when I was a freshman in Bible school, I can still see this like it's playing like a video clip up in that big room, the freshman room. A guy just down from me, he fell asleep in class. You know, it was one of these. And pretty soon his head is on his desk. He's out. Students are listening to the teacher. The teacher's talking. He's asleep. Hey, all of a sudden, he began to moan out loud. And he began to fling his arms and kick the chairs around him. He's having a nightmare right in class. I said, there's one reason you don't want to fall asleep. Amen. You don't know what you're going to do. You don't know what others are doing. You don't know what may be done to you. You don't know what's going on around you when you're asleep. And then I warned him about the drool pool. Amen. On the desk. The drool pool on the desk. I'm telling you, when you're asleep, you are unaware. I don't mean to be facetious, but I believe there's a bulk of a church world. There is a bulk of believers that are asleep. How do you know? They don't seem to know what's going around them in the world, going on in the world. They don't seem to know what's going on in the things of God, in the spiritual realm. I don't know how you feel, but I feel like with the Apostle Paul, it is high time that knowing the time, the church of the living God awaken to what God is doing and to what God wants to do. To me, that's a

life that's given as a living sacrifice to the Lord. Can you say amen? The nature of Paul's admonition that I read to you is alarming, because it is an admission that these things do go on among believers. His commands tell us that at times believers are not loving. His commands tell us that at times believers grow dull and fall asleep and are not spiritually alive. His commands to put off the work of darkness let us know that sometimes believers take on the work of darkness. His command to tell us to put on Christ tell us that sometimes believers have put back on their filthy rags of self-righteousness, or have allowed their garments to be stained with the things of this world. I'm not saying this to depress anyone. I'm just telling you, amen, knowing the time, there is a knowing the time life that is lived in evidence of somebody that has given themselves as a living sacrifice to prove that holy and acceptable will of God. Hallelujah. And so let's look at these things. Paul says we realize the time. We realize either it's going to end, either with the end of our life or with the coming of Christ and the end of human history as we know it. And if we know those things, we will spiritually awaken and live a certain way. Let's look at his admonitions. Number one, here's the all time, or the knowing the time life. Number one, Paul says it's no debt. Ouch. Is that what it says? Owe no man anything. In the context of our time, when our national debt has just went over $14 trillion. How many has ever seen that digital clock? Is it in Times Square? Is that where it's at? Does anyone know where it's at? Brother Bill, where are you at? Oh, he's out in guard duty. How many have seen the numbers fly on that thing? Oh, no man anything. In the context of our times, those words sound awfully fitting and applicable, don't they? But before we blame our government too much, think of all the massive credit card debt and the massive home mortgage debt that people accrued. And if they listened to the math and listened to the common sense, they would have known that there was no way they could keep up with the payments. Paul says, owe no man anything. I think in our times, knowing the times, there's practically no better advice to our country, no better advice to our families, no better advice, amen, to individuals than to not be in debt. Owe no man anything. Debt is drowning us. Now, having said all that, I want to say that Paul's main message here is not don't go into debt. I remember years ago, as a teenager, just right out of my teen years, I was in my home church, and we was having Sunday school, and there was an interesting fellow in our church. I need to get on with the story, but I'm reminiscing. You know, he looked like he weighed 100 pounds soaking wet. He was an older man. He had been a successful businessman. I had a little thing against him. Every time I got up to preach, he made this big show of taking a medicine bottle out of his front pocket. He waited till I got up to preach. And out of it, he got caught, and then he would twist it up. You know, we had to wait, you know. I started to say, when he gets through, we'll pray over the sermon. But he would roll it up, and then he would twist it in his ears like this. I wish I hadn't given some the idea. We was in the Sunday school class, and we was on this passage. Owe no man anything. And he said, I'll tell you what that means. It means cash on the barrel top. Now, most of us don't know that anymore. Some of us know that, right? Cash on the barrel top. And for us younger ones, he said that means cash and carry. And it was easy for him to say that because he had the cash. He carried the cash. Cash and carry. Now, I've already said what I've said about debt, but I want you to know that's primarily not what Paul is talking. Primarily, the command is not about
going into debt. It's about paying your debt. You know, going into debt is one subject. But that's really not Paul's subject here. His subject is pay your debt. Pay your debts. Amen. It's not so much don't go into debt, but what debts you have, pay it. Amen. It's don't borrow what you can't afford to pay, because once you've borrowed it, the believer is going to pay it. That's what Paul, the knowing the time life is, that you will pay your debts. Not so much wrong to borrow money. Amen. But it's wrong not to pay it back. Not to pay it back. I recently heard a Christian say, I got in financial trouble, but I filed bankruptcy. I'm in bankruptcy, and thank God I don't have any bills left. A Christian. Man, I thought for sure we'd just have a shout down right here. Paul says, oh, no, man, anything. Pay your debts. Amen. It's not just a credit card debt. It's a water bill. It's the $5 you borrowed at the concession stand at Southern Ohio Youth Camp in 1996, and you never paid it back. Oh, no, man, anything. Pay what you owe. Pay what you owe. I had some time back, and because of some events in my life, I won't share them, but I had determined that when someone asked me for a recommendation and they needed to know, I was going to tell them the truth. I had a deacon of a church somewhere in the United States call me. A man was candidating for the church. The church liked him. And I said, now listen, don't just take this from me. And I gave him some names to call. But I said, what you need to check on is, does this preacher pay his debts? I knew he didn't. I knew he left town several places, had to leave because he didn't pay his bills. That ought not to be with the believer. I'm not saying we don't get in financial hardship. I'm not minimizing being out of work, having bills paid up. I'm just telling you, there's an attitude of a believer that we don't take anybody for anything. And if we accrue the debt, we want to pay it. And that ought not to be for a preacher or a believer. Pay your debts, or don't go into debts you can't pay. Now, some folks disagree with me in church, here in the church, and I may not should get into this, but I think it's a difference when you got a collateral debt, when you got a secured debt, a mortgage on your house. That's different. You pay that monthly payment, you don't owe them anything until the next month. And if you're paying those payments, you're out of debt every time you pay that payment. Because what you're doing, you're renting their money just like you would rent their house. You're renting it. And the trouble, if you got into any trouble, there's collateral there. There's something you can put towards that debt, to pay off the debt. Or you can liquidate and pay that debt. That's a different thing. And again, that is not Paul's emphasis. Paul's emphasis is we pay what we owe. This verse isn't focused on the harm that we do ourselves by our debt. It's focused on the harm we do to others when we don't pay what we owe them. Amen. And not just the outsider in our own home. I've counseled with quite a few young couples lately for marriage, and we're grateful for that. But one of the things I always ask them, guess what is the number one point of conflict for married couples? And you that's been married, you may know this, I'm sure. And some of them get it, some of them don't. But the number one conflict in marriage is over money. And the number one thing about money that's a conflict in marriage is debt. And so it does do harm to us and our family. But Paul's saying it hurts the one whom we owe. Amen. We can't serve God the way we should serve God. I remember, and I'm thinking of this, years ago we were holding a revival in California, and the Evangelist Quarters was back in the church, and after service one night I heard a knock on the back door. You had to go through the church kitchen to get there. I opened the door. It was a man I didn't know. I knew his sister. She had been a fellow student with mine, and he stood there. He was a married man, and he began to weep, and he began to cry as he went into how God had put a call and a burden on his heart to do some things. But he looked at me as he wept. He said, I
can't do it because I've got us in so much credit card debt. We've got so much credit card debt. I've got to work two jobs. I can't come to every night of revival. And nothing wrong with working two jobs if you have to. But his point was, it was all because of, I'm telling you, debt hurts everyone. But Paul says, oh, no man anything. But no, it's not just money. He goes beyond money. He says, oh, no man anything but to love one another. How many knows we can owe folks things other than money? Other than money. I owe you an apology. I owe you an explanation. I owe you a favor. I owe you my life. I owe you something. Amen. You know, some apologies are a long past due. A long time ago, things ought to have been made right. A long time ago, the brother ought to went to the brother and said, I owe you an apology. We can owe things other than money. But Paul says the only debt that we should owe is the debt of love. Hallelujah. I said the only debt we should owe is the debt of love. It's the debt of a, what does that mean? First of all, it means I'm trying to do so much good for Brother Rose. He's getting behind to me and he's doing so much for me and loving me. I'm getting behind to him. I mean, we just can't catch up. Every time I think I've caught up with Brother Rose, he does something else nice to me, showing his love. And the whole church is that way. Everybody's trying to show love to everybody else until finally we're all in debt to everybody. That's the kind of debt we have. The debt of love. It kind of reminds me of men. And maybe this is an ego thing instead of a heart thing, but let's make it a heart thing. You have four men go out to lunch and the bill is brought and the waitress puts the ticket on the table and all of them start reaching for the bill. All the men grab it. I'll get that. And there's a big old scuffle right there fighting over the bill. None of them want to fork out the money. But every one of the men, they want to, I'll take that. That's mine. Fight it. Put it in the front. Huh? That's men. Now women, they're different. Women, there's eight women in the table and they give them one ticket. They'll stay there to midnight figuring it down to the penny of who owes who. Who owes whom? But we ought to have a debt of love. And it ought to be, whatever their motive, it ought to be like the men when the ticket's brought. Amen. There's some need at the church, and we're all trying to be the one to say, I'll get that. I'll take care of that. I'll do that. I'll make that visit. I'll go pray for that one. I'll be that one's friend. I'll attach myself to that new. And we're all grabbing. We're in debt of love. Can you say amen? Hallelujah. Hallelujah. People fail to show love miserably on two occasions or in two categories. Number one, when their hearts grow selfish or their hearts grow sinful, they'll become unloving. The backslider in heart is filled with his own ways. The second time folks become unloving, I'm talking about Christian folks, is when they become obsessed with their own righteousness. You let a person become self-righteous and they get right down mean with folks. Am I telling you the truth? I didn't say have the true righteousness. I said you let a folk get, I mean,

0: showing so much love that all of us are in debt to one another. Amen. You say, but I don't have debt. I don't owe anyone anything. Amen. Forget everything folks have done for you. But I'm telling you, if you say you don't have debt, I say, yes, you do. If you're a born again believer, you are in debt to the love of the Lord Jesus Christ. How many knows he paid a debt he did not owe, and I owe a debt I could not pay. I needed someone to take my... Oh, we're in debt to the Lord Jesus Christ. We are in debt to him. We'll never get that paid up. Even that's why he said, oh, no man anything but to love one another. We are in debt to love. Hallelujah. We are internally, eternally in debt for all that he's done for us. Aren't you glad for his love? I said, aren't you glad? Have you ever had someone stop and help you when you had car trouble? And when they got done helping you, you tried to pull out your money and pay them. And they'll say, oh, don't pay me anything. You don't owe me anything. Just help somebody else when you see them in trouble. Listen, with Christ, we owe him a whole lot. But I believe really what he's saying is, you never could pay me anyway. And so if you're really grateful, and if you really want to pay your debts, you really can't but just do something good for somebody else. I'm telling you, we pay off our debt to Christ. Yes, serving him. We try to pay off our debt to Christ. Yes, serving him. But one of the ways we try to pay off our debt to Christ is by loving one another, caring for one another, doing for one another, reaching out to the lost, praying for the down and out. Oh, we got a debt of love. It's okay to be in debt to love, but the thing is, it's an attitude. I want to at least try to pay my debt for all that he's done. Will somebody say glory? You see, some might say, you don't understand. It's not that I owe them, they owe me. They owe me money. They owe me an apology. They owe me an explanation. If that's true, I've already preached to them, but if it's true that they owe you, let's remember something. Remember that parable Jesus told about the man went out and got his fellow servant by the throat and was going to throw him in jail because he didn't pay him the $20 he owed him. And the one that was strangling forgot that the king had just forgiven him $20,000 that he had owed. So if somebody owes you something, we've already preached to them, but if somebody owes you something, just forget it, because look what we owe him. Hasn't he forgiven us so much? An eternal debt of love. All those little things that people that crop up between them, they make it a big deal. They fuss. They let it spoil a relationship. They let it ruin a friendship. They avoid that person. They go out of their way not to speak to them. If they would just think of the great love Christ has shown them, they'd forgive that other individual on the spot, regardless of what they owed him. Hallelujah. Then in verse 9, he goes on to talk about love, and we're mainly done this morning. This is the main thrust. We'll get to those other things. But he said, this is love. Thou shalt not commit adultery. All these things, you don't do these. Even thou shalt not steal. Thou shalt not bear false witness. Thou shalt not covet. There be any other commandment, it's briefly comprehended in this saying, namely, thou shalt love thy neighbor as thyself. We have a lost world and a liberal church world that declare that love is tolerating and accepting any type of behavior. If you don't tolerate certain behavior or accept certain behavior, they say you don't have love. And so to them, love is tolerating wrong behavior. But Paul says that love is not engaging in certain behavior. If I love my neighbor, there is certain behavior that I will not engage in. Look at the commandments. Thou shalt not kill. If you love your neighbor, you won't kill them. Well, that's pretty basic, isn't it? Don't you like it when it gets deep? If you love your neighbor, you won't steal from them. If you love your neighbor, you won't go around spreading things on them that aren't facts. How many knows that everything is a fact don't need to be spread either? That was free. That was just, you know. If you love your neighbor, you won't covet what they have. Whether it's a car or a job or a spouse. Love covers a multitude of sin. So on one side we have the liberal, the lost world that declares that love is tolerating and accepting any behavior. On the other side of the spectrum, we have a strict conservative church that rightfully upholds God's standards, but they do it with a self-righteousness that causes them to ill-treat people. Amen. God wants none of that. We uphold His law. We live according to His law. But we do it with a love for our neighbor. Oh, I'm telling you, a lot of things could be solved if folks would love one another. Hallelujah. Oh, no man, anything but love. To love your neighbor as yourself is to treat him the way you like to be treated. To desire for him those things that you desire. Look at verse 10. Amen. Paul says, love worketh no ill to his neighbor. Therefore, love is the fulfilling of the law. If you love your brother, you'll do him no harm, Paul says. You won't talk about him. You won't exclude her. You won't run her down. You won't chew him out. You won't say unkind things to another. Amen. You'll do none of those things. If you love him, you'll absolutely do no ill to your neighbor. Yes, you'll speak the truth, but you'll speak the truth in a love that shows that you have but one concern, and that is their well-being. Oh, hallelujah. I'm talking about knowing the time of life. If we know the times, amen. You say, I thought if we knew the times, we'd get us a plastic igloo and move to Montana and buy gold and get us a milk cow. I'm telling you, if we know the time, we'll love one another. Hallelujah. We'll have a love that the world will have to remark. Not only do they love one another, they love God. What's the reason? We're in debt. Oh, Christ has loved us with an unbelievable, awesome debt. He's taken our sins away. He's caused us to escape hell. He's given us a home in heaven, and He did it all at the price of His very body and His life's blood. I'm in debt to Christ. Secondly, Paul said, first of all, no debt. But the knowing the time life is no dozing. Verse 11. Knowing the time, it's high time to awake out of sleep. That's just in case someone had fallen asleep. I saw a cartoon once. It showed a church foyer. Had a vending machine. It said, no doze, 25 cents. Somebody found a moneymaker. Oh, hallelujah. I used to tell my students in Bible school, yeah, we had those, you know, we had some sharp ones in there. They'd come in there. Let me just tell you what I told them first. I said, it's one thing to fall asleep in class. It's another thing coming to class planning on it. One fella had that big old suitcase or briefcase, and I get to teach, and he had opened up, and he had brought his pillow, and he didn't bring books in his briefcase. He brought a pillow, so he had opened up his briefcase and lay his head in where I couldn't see his head, laid on the pillow. I mean, he's planning on it. I'm not preaching about falling asleep in church physically. I'm talking about folks fall asleep, even in church, spiritually. And it's one thing just in the course of life, in the seasons of spiritual living, to find myself asleep, dozing. But it's another thing when I'm doing things that I know are going to cause spiritual drowsiness and spiritual dullness and spiritual deadness. How many knows that there are things, and you know what it is for you, that causes you to be spiritually dull and dead? That's dozing. that's dozing. And what Paul says here is, wake up to what's going on. Wake up to what's going on. The family that I grew up with and that our family was so close to, I'll never forget that man telling the story of when he was in the army. There was a fella in there that slept literally like a log. You couldn't hardly wake him up. One night they were out, they had the tents there, they were sleeping on cots, and he was asleep. In the middle of the night, those guys got up and they carried him on his cot and put him right down in the intersection on that base. So in the morning, when the traffic started, and he woke up in the morning with those jeeps and things whizzing by him from all directions, here he is. I mean, that's way asleep. But some folks must be that spiritually asleep, because I see the enemy and temptation and doing with them just whatever they want to do. I mean, they're being manipulated. They're listening to the lie, and they have to be spiritually asleep to be falling for it. They have to be spiritually asleep to allow the enemy to be doing that to them. Amen. You know, one reason folks doze off, it's because they stayed up too late the night before doing other things. I've asked students before, Sunday school students, I've asked them how many were in bed last night, Saturday night, before 12 o'clock. And out of 40 one time, there's about 3 hands. Amen. Amen. Again, if you think I'm preaching about staying up late, you're missing the analogy. Amen. But there's folks, they're falling asleep spiritually because they've been doing a lot of other things. Amen. Other than serving God. And they become dull. And they become spiritually dead. And Paul said, now is high time to awake out of sleep, because our salvation is nearer than when we believed. The night is far spent. The day is at hand. It's time. You know, it's not hard to wake up when it's something you want to do. How many's noticed that? You got teenagers, or maybe you can remember back that far. You got teenagers. It's time to get up early for school. You like firecrackers under the bed. Our kids were never too much this way, but just in general. I mean, that's what I'm talking about. Pour buckets of water on their head. Play the radio. My dad had a unique way of waking me up on Sunday morning. I won't hurt you. I'd be sound asleep, and he'd come in there and do the woodpecker on my forehead. You can thank me later, parents. You can try that. Do everything possible to get them up to go to school, and they're not waking up. But if you said to them, we're going to Cedar Point tomorrow, and we're going to leave at 6 o'clock. At 5:30, they'd be up. Isn't that right? Usually, as a rule. Because that's something they... I'm telling you, folks that want to serve God, they shake off the doziness. Folks that want a move of God. Folks that want to see the power of God at work. Folks that want to see things like folks getting saved. When they hear Paul say it's high time to wake out of sleep, the night's far spent, the day, they'll shake themselves awake, because they don't want to miss what God is doing. Amen. How God is working. It's in the dark of the night that people are sleeping. But this is not a time to be lethargic and slothful and dull. It's a time to be fully awake. Fully awake. The day is in. How many knows daytime's the time to wake up? Hallelujah. I know some of you work at night. I'm not talking about that. Praise the name of the Lord. I never could understand how somebody could sleep till noon. I'm not preaching on that. If you're feeling guilty, hey man, that's okay. I had a phone call. Sandra took it this week. That Wednesday night was absolutely the worst sermon I'd ever preached. You'll have to get the CD to find out how bad that it was. Amen. What they didn't know, I've been trying to get to that message for a long time, and I just finally got around to preaching it. But anyway, get the CD. You'll find out what it's all about. Amen. But I'm telling you, I do believe the day is at hand. It may be nighttime right now. Things may be dark. It may be pitch black morally and politically and economically. But I believe the new day is about to dawn. Hallelujah. I said the new day is coming. It's high time we awake. Hallelujah. We are the church of the living God. We're born again. The children of God. We're to be a force, a salt, a light in this world. world. It's not a time for dozing. It's a time for awakening. Amen. Years ago, Brother Jim, amen, right after that convocation meeting, there was a bunch of us that went deer hunting. And I believe you was in that group. We went out there, and I won't tell you all the story why it worked this way. I'll just tell you the story. Anyway, we got out there. We got our own trees to get in the dark. Amen. Got out there about 5 in the dark. Got in our own trees. It was bow hunting season. I had my bow. I was waiting for a deer to come along. But as the light, the day began to get brighter and it began to get light, the day was dawning. I saw that someone had gotten in a tree. Their tree stand was where I could see them. It was a brother from the church there. I could see him. I don't know if he could see me, but I could see him. And I was watching him. A few minutes later, here comes this deer. Oh, I thought, it's going right towards him. He's going to get a deer. First thing, deer got closer to him. I said, oh, this is great. He's going to get a deer just like this. We've only been out here just a little bit. The deer got closer to his tree. I said, now, shoot him, now, shoot him. I'm watching the deer. Sorry, Sister Penny, this is years ago. I'm sanctified now. But yeah, I said, shoot him. He didn't shoot him. I watched that. If this was his tree, the peanut tree, I watched that deer walk over here to his tree. Walk around his tree. Shoot him. Walk on her. Shoot him. I watched that deer just walk right off. And then I took the time to look at him. Well, Jim knows, don't you? I looked at him. He was... No wonder he couldn't shoot him. He didn't have any idea in the world what was going on. He never knew that deer was coming. He never knew that deer had been right there at his tree. He never saw the opportunity that he had. And I know that may be a bit humorous, but I've seen folks sit in church and they must be asleep. They had no idea that God was moving by His Spirit. They had no idea that God was speaking to them from His Word. They had no idea what was going on. And Paul said, it's high time that we shake off the drowsiness, that we wake up to what God is doing. Hallelujah. And then, not only no dead, no dozing, Paul says no darkness. I'm talking about the knowing the time life. Let us cast off the works of darkness, verse 12. Let us put on the armor of light. Let us walk honestly as in the day, not in rioting, drunkenness, not in chambering, wantonness, not in strife or envying. Christians, he said, get rid of the things that's done in the dark. Get rid of the things that's done by the dwellers of the dark. I'm telling you, if we live the knowing the time life, we won't want any darkness in our life. Sister Brock, I believe any darkness of the world in our life is a shadow from which Satan can come into our life and destroy us. Leave no shadows in your life. No shadows of worldliness in your life whereby the enemy can creep in and destroy. Can you say amen? If it has the smack of the darkness of the world around us, get rid of it. I'm telling you, folks, shake themselves awake. Amen. I have an idea about some things. You can disagree with me. That's fine. But I'm telling you, some Christians would shake themselves awake. There'd be a lot of them taking those books about vampires, and they would burn them right now because they wouldn't want any darkness in their life. Hallelujah. I know there's some video games to play, but I'm telling you, some Christians would shake themselves awake. They'd take those video games of blood and gore and violence and sexual themes, and they wouldn't resell them. Amen. They would break them up and destroy them. You say you're a fanatic. Maybe so. But I remember the night that I shook myself awake and I went out to the car and got those country and western 8-tracks and brought them into the church and put them before the altar and stomped them with my Oklahoma cowboy boots. Hallelujah. I'm telling you, when you wake up, you don't want any darkness in your life. Hallelujah. How many wants to live the knowing the time life? No debt, no dozing, no darkness. Last of all, no dirt. Put ye on the Lord Jesus Christ, and make not provision for the flesh, to fulfill the lust thereof. A lot could be preached on that, just briefly here. Put on the Lord Jesus Christ. First of all, in the context of Romans, that's put on His righteousness. I'm telling you, to be saved, we can't be saved with sins, and we can't be saved with self-righteousness. Amen? That's as filthy rags. But to be right in the eyes of God, we've already preached for months on this. We're justified by faith. And when our faith is in Christ, we are clothed with the righteousness of Christ. I want to put on the righteousness of Christ. We don't need garments that are spoiled with this world. Dirty because of catering and saying yes to our flesh. Notice what he says there. He says, make not provision for the flesh to fulfill it and the lust thereof. In other words, don't give your flesh an opportunity to defile you as a believer. How many believe he's coming after a church that's made herself pure, washed in the blood of the Lamb, garments without spot or wrinkle or blemish or any such thing? Amen. That's what he's coming after. And so we make no provisions for the flesh. Man, listen, if you give the flesh an inch, it'll take a mile. What does it mean, don't make provisions for the flesh? Well, if I am on a diet and then I go to the grocery store and I buy all this junk food and fill my refrigerator up with junk food, not ice cream, that's not a junk food, that's a necessity. But I fill the refrigerator up with junk food and I fill the pantry up with junk food. How successful is that diet going to be? You may have a stronger will than I, but if it's in there, I'm going to eat it. Don't make provision for the flesh. Stay away from the things that would spoil the righteousness of Christ. The only garments acceptable to God are the garments of righteousness. I remember Christ's parable about the wedding, and a man tried to slip into the wedding without the wedding garment. Not a good thing. Oh, I want to put on the Lord Jesus Christ. But I think it means one more thing. Knowing the times, we need Christ because He's our only salvation. It may be a crude illustration, but if the plane is going down, I would welcome somebody giving me a parachute to put on my back. I would willingly put it on. I'm telling you, to be saved, we need to put on the Lord Jesus Christ. Aren't you glad for His goodness? Would you come, music? Aren't you glad for His goodness? Amen. Throughout history, we've had some great revivals in America. And some time back when they were having them, they didn't call them revivals. They called them awakenings. My prayer is for myself. Amen. For our church, our movement. God, give us an awakening. God, give us an awakening. Hallelujah. And when they had an awakening, they treated others differently. They refused to embrace the world, and they knew what was wrong with the world around them. How many has seen somebody that began to not live for God, begin to draw away from God? How many has heard somebody say, or you said, I wish they'd wake up before it's too late? Years ago in Bible school, I had an invitation to go preach the weekend in Fort Smith. And back now you can do it in 2.5 hours because the interstate back then, it was about a 4-hour drive through the mountains. And had that invitation. I'd been up real late Saturday night. If you haven't lived in the boys' dorm or girls' dorm, you may not understand that, but I'd been up real late, and we had to get up about 4 something to get there. Couldn't hardly get my eyes open. I invited a friend, Brother Steve, our friend, Brother Dudley. I invited him to go with me. And I drove at first, but I couldn't keep my eyes open any longer. Oh, we've done this so many times, he and I, night and day, morning. Finally, I asked if he wanted to drive. He said, yeah, I'll drive for a while. I'll never forget this. If you had the experience, you won't either. I was sound asleep, and I woke up, and when I looked up, there were the brake lights of a stopped car in front of us. We're barreling along at about 60 miles an hour, and I look from those lights to him, and he's at the wheel. And I said, Brother Dudley, Brother Dudley. No. I said, Dudley! That's what I feel that Paul is doing when I read this passage. It's high time. Oh, hallelujah. It's high time. Would you stand across the building? It's high time. I called his name, but God may be calling your name this morning. Hallelujah. Do you hear him? Do you hear him? I'm going to open these altars right now. Here's the invitation. With me, if it's your desire to living and knowing the time life, would you come to spend a season in seeking God's face? Would you come all over the building? If you want to join me in living and knowing the time life, let's come and pray. Hallelujah. Hallelujah. Hallelujah. Hallelujah. Hallelujah. Hallelujah. Thank you. Hallelujah.
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3: But I don't feel like that should hinder us from striving to be like Christ as much as possible. And a lot of times I think if we're not careful, we'll think, well, He was perfect. I can never be perfect. And we don't strive as much as we could to be just like Him. Praise God. Want to real quickly just give the Lord praise. My wife talked to Sister Myrick this week. And my wife's in Iowa visiting her folks. Pray as they're coming back Friday. We'll stay an extra day. But she talked to her and when we was on our missions trip there. She was telling that, you know, they've had several kids start coming and everything from that. But there was, I think, a brother and a sister, or maybe two sisters or something, they picked up and been coming for several weeks. And they said, hey, can we bring our cousin? Well, they're, you know, naturally, we're sure. And so they started, went and got this kid this past Tuesday, I think it was, and brought him to church. And he started asking them, what is church? What's church all about? Never in his life has he ever been to church. And he came, and I don't know if he prayed or got saved, anything like that, but he was asking a lot of questions about what church was and what it's all about. And I just give God praise. And they're very excited just from what the Lord's doing. The kids just started coming from us being there. And I just thought I'd share that and give the Lord praise for it. Praise God. If you have your Bibles, turn to Hebrews chapter 10. Hebrews chapter 10. Praise the Lord. Excited to hear the great testimonies, what the Lord's doing in hearts and lives. He's faithful. And the Word says that He's the same yesterday, today, and you know what? It'll be the same tomorrow. Forever. Praise God. Hebrews chapter 10. I want to read verse 14, then we're going to skip down a little bit. But it says, for by one offering hath he perfected forever them that are sanctified. And then skipping down to verse 17, it says, and their sins and iniquities will I remember no more. Now, whether remission of this is, there is no more offering for sin. Having therefore, brethren, boldness to enter into the holiest by the blood of Jesus, by a new and living way, which he hath constrained for us through the veil, that is to say, his flesh. And having a high priest over the house of God, let us draw near with a true heart in full assurance of faith, having our hearts sprinkled from the evil conscience and our bodies washed with pure water. Let us hold fast to the profession of our faith without wavering, for He is faithful that promised. Let us consider one another to provoke unto love and to good works, not forsaking the assemblings of ourselves together as the manner of some is, but exhorting one another, and so much more as you see the day approaching. Brother Streeter, if you'll pray. Thank you, Jesus. Amen. I like what Brother Like said. He's committed. I don't know if that's his exact words, but he's in it for the long haul, to the finish. And verse 23 says, let us hold fast to the profession of our faith without wavering, for He is faithful that promised. And that's the kind of faith that we need to have. We need to be determined, no matter how long we've been saved, if we're just starting out, such as He, that we're committed to the very end. As Pastor tells us all the time, don't leave a back door open. If you're looking for a place to quit, you'll find one. And that's so true. But I want to preach tonight on a thought. God's house, a place of worship. God's house, a place of worship. I believe it's very important that we understand the importance and the meaning of coming and dwelling at God's house. And God, from the very beginning of time, has always met and moved on people's heart and life. His desire has always been to move and to lead and direct their lives from the beginning of time. I mean, right there with Adam and Eve in the garden, it was His desire to lead them, to guide them, instruct them. And when He first put them in there, He gave them instructions from the very beginning. You can eat of anything but this tree here. And of course, probably just like any of us, that's what they did, is went and ate of that. I know there's some that, well, if I would have been there, I sure wouldn't have done that. You know, they really messed it up. Yeah, they was flesh and blood just like you and I. And chances are we'd have probably done the same thing. I mean, we have a hard time doing what's right here and now. But nevertheless, we weren't there. But I'll tell you one thing we do know is the Father was there trying to lead them and trying to guide them and give them direction. And it wasn't just there with those guys, Adam and Eve, but He was there to lead and help whoever. Our Father's desire is to have for us to have a real up-to-date experience and a real intimate relation with us. That's His desire. He wants to have a relationship with us. He wants to have an intimate relationship with us. He doesn't just want it a one-sided thing where we have it with Him, but He wants that with us. But do we desire the same thing of Him? Do we desire to have a real, meaningful relationship with Him? Understand, I first mentioned that what He wants, what His desire is. But is that the same as our desires? I mean, we all know that the Lord loves us, that He died on the cross for us to take our sins away. We realize that. We recognize that. We know that we need to do what's right. But do we have a desire after we've been saved, and we know we're saved and on our way to heaven, but do we have a desire to draw closer than what we are? There's a lot of people that you go out to the mall or just walk over here to McDonald's. You ask, you know, everybody that comes through the drive-thru, are you saved? I'd say probably 50% of them would probably say yes. Probably more than that. But if we was to get in their car and drive around with them very long, we'd realize they probably is not as saved as they think they are or hope that they are. And the reason why is because people have not realized what it is to have an intimate relationship with the Father. Now, there's a lot of people, they don't like the word use there, intimate, and they get alarmed, they get scared, you know, what's the preacher going to talk about there? But to be intimate with someone does not just mean sexually there. This could help with your relationship with God if you understand it. And that, to be quite honest, it could help with your relationship with your companion, your spouse, once you see and hear what it means to be intimate with someone. And so I looked it up. I couldn't find the word intimate in the Bible. So I looked it up in just the dictionary. It's on my computer. And there was five or six different meanings. I put down five. We'll look at four, and you'll understand why in a minute. But one of them, intimate, means close, was one of the definitions. And it says this: having, involving, resulting from a close personal relationship. Secondly, there was cozy, quiet and private or secluded, enabling people to feel relaxed with each other. Another one was private or personal. So private and personal as to be kept secret or discussed only with a close friend or relative. Fourthly, it was sexual. I think we all know what that means. And then five is closely connected. Very close because of the influence of one thing on another. Very close because of the influence of one thing on another. Those are the definitions that it gave about the word intimate. Only one of them has to do with being sexual. But all those other things, I mean, let me ask you, just by that definition, how intimate are you with your spouse? How intimate are you with your children? How intimate are you with other family and even friends? It puts a whole new perspective on the word when you realize, hey, there's other meanings here. Because most of the time when people talk about someone being intimate, they think about the sexual side of things. And it means a whole lot more than just that side. And I think it would be safe to say that the Lord wants us to be intimate with Him. I think He wants us to be intimate. I mean, when you look at that definition, I mean, that just seems like the heart cry of the Father, that He desires all those things by us. I mean, He don't desire, Patrick, for you to be intimate with, but He wants to be intimate with you. He wants to be intimate with each and every one of us. But let me ask you, do we desire to be intimate with Him? Is that our heart's desire? God, as I said already, met with Adam and Eve. I believe He was very intimate with them. He just didn't meet with them, but He met with Noah. He's met with Abraham, Isaac, Jacob, Joseph, and the list goes on and on and on. He met with them time and time again. But He didn't meet with them in a place of worship like what we're at right now. There wasn't a place of worship that I've seen. I mean, there was times where no doubt that I'm sure they was maybe at a house church or you know, Noah got off the ark and he built an altar right then and there. But he wasn't at a synagogue. He wasn't at the tabernacle. He wasn't in the sanctuary. But he met God and had an experience with God. But over in Exodus 25:8, it says here that, "And let them make me a sanctuary that I may dwell among them." Let them make me a sanctuary that I may dwell among them. This is the first place that I've seen where it talks about a building of a sanctuary of any kind there for God's people. But you know, faithful church attendance has become a lost art and a forgotten duty in the day that we live. But that scripture that we just read, it says, "Let them make me a sanctuary that I may dwell among them." I don't need to get the NIV, the Amplified, or any other version of the Bible to understand what that means. But just in case we have a little trouble, it says, "Make me a sanctuary, make me a church that I can dwell with my people." And then another way of putting it would be, "Make me a church so that the people of God will come and we can have time together." But as I just said, that faithful church attendance has become a lost art and a forgotten duty. Now I know that you may be thinking, "Brother Armstrong, you're preaching to the faithful." You may be thinking, "We're here on a Wednesday night." And I know most of the time that if you're here on a Wednesday night, you're usually here Sunday morning and Sunday night. I understand that. I'm not here to argue that or to say you're not. But there are many that say they pray at home, yet they never pray earnestly to seek the face of God when they come to church. And then it's the other way around as well. Then there's people that come to church and, man, they'll pray up a storm at church. But then when they go home, they never seek the face of God until they come back to church the next week or the next service. So I understand there's a lot of things and realize that there's a lot of people that can say a lot of things and we can, you know, do a lot of things, but actions still speak louder than words in a lot of cases. And they're wrong on both sides. They're both missing out on what God has for them. We have had faithfulness to church played down in our society so much that people don't think anything about coming to church just once a week. What happens is, let me ask you, what happens though when a person that goes to that type of church or they choose to do that kind of a thing, whether they have three services like we do or they have just one service. But you think about someone like that. What happens if they go just once a week and, well, they have to work then all of a sudden on Sunday? I mean, you take Brother Boyer, for example. Sometimes he has to work on Sunday. And maybe he comes Sunday morning for Sunday school and then he's had to leave before. But you take someone that has a situation like that, or maybe, you know, family comes in nowadays, a relative.

to realize that somebody was impressed, somebody was proud, other than just God, that they were going to church. But what I'm trying to get you to realize is if someone just goes to church once a week and they miss because they're sick or whatever the reason is, before long they've missed 2 or 3 weeks worth of church because they go just once a week. How does that leave the spiritual man? Because we go to church to get fed. Now, I could stand to lose and to miss a lot of meals. And if I was just eating once a week, you'd be able to tell real quick. And you can tell I'm not doing that by any stretch of the imagination. But you know, today in our society, we have the nicest churches we've ever had. Yet, we make use of them less than we ever have. I mean, you think about that. I mean, you know, you drive around town, go to Mishawaka, go to Indy, go to some places. Man, you can see some marvelous churches. But they go just once a week, every now and then. He asked in Exodus to make a sanctuary that I may dwell among them. The Father's cry, the Father's desire is to dwell among His people. God has a special purpose in you coming to church. There are things that God wants to do for you and for the glory of God that only comes by you being in church and worshiping Him and dwelling in His place. Not in your own place. I understand that we can read our Bible at home. I understand that we can pray at home, and we need to do that. Don't misunderstand what I'm saying. But there's something about being faithful and going to the house of God. I mean, the scripture that we read talked about, the last scripture that we read says, forsaking not the assemblings of ourselves together, so much the more as you see the day approaching. And as closer as we get to the coming of the Lord, instead of us doing that very thing, we're doing just the opposite. Do you realize why you are being faithful and who is to benefit from it? I have 3 reasons why we should keep coming and being faithful to church every time the doors are open. Every time the doors are open. My pastor said when he first got saved, he said every time the doors were open, he said, I went to church. He said they had to tell me not to come to the ladies' meeting because all I knew was the church was open and you know it was time to go to church. He said he tried to stay home one time, and he said it was in the wintertime, and it had snowed, and it was he didn't have any transportation. He was the only one in his family, just as a kid, 12 or 13 years old, that was saved. And he said that the snow, it had snowed, and it was kind of deep, and he said he just did not feel like going to church for the price off. So he said, I'll just go to bed early. And he went in there and laid down, and said, any other time I could have gone to sleep, but he said, not this night. He said, I laid there, I tossed and turned. He goes, I was miserable. He said, so finally, he said, I got up, put my clothes on, and he said, I walked to church. He said, I come in late. And the pastor said, I'm glad you're here, better late than never, or something to him. And he said, but he never, ever after that, ever tried to play hooky from church. God was trying to do something in his life. God had a purpose for him being there. But I've got 3 things. And number one is, we owe it to God to be faithful. We owe it to God. And I've got 4 points under that, and I'm going to go real quickly. But if we owe it to God, it's because His presence is there. With the presence you feel at church, why else would you not want to come to church? Why else would you not want to come back for more? I mean, just think about tonight. I mean, where else can you go and hear the testimonies that you've heard about what God has done in somebody's life that you know of? I mean, it's one thing, you can go to a concert, you can go here and you can go there that are some kind of a church service, or even go to church somewhere else and hear people testify, but it's something whenever you can hear about a man getting saved that you know truly got saved. You know that needed to be saved. Do you have those feelings anywhere else? Do you get those feelings at home? Do you get them anywhere else when you're praying? There's things that only come by being at church and in the presence of God, and we owe it to God. Just here a few months ago, I was telling Pastor about this. My uncle, he's been
one that goes to church but

0: And there was another man there. Then they kind of did the same thing. Every time it was time, they'd say for the musicians to come or to stand, they would turn around and walk out of church. They would come practically every Sunday morning and even Sunday nights. They didn't come on Wednesdays very often. But every time they would turn around and leave. And here some time back, my uncle really got saved and was doing good. And then he kind of started slacking off. And some things happened in the family. Terrible things. Family broke up and different things. And boy, it really got him shook up. And he started going to church. Started not just going to church. He started going down to the altar. He started getting up at home and praying and actually reading his Bible. I mean, God really transformed this man's life. Now the other man, he kept on for several years. I thought, man, maybe this will rub off on him. But it never seemed to have any effect. And this other man, he has two daughters that's in full-time ministry. Their husbands pastor churches and just doing great things for God. Just seemed like it was no big deal to him. I mean, he was very respectful, nice man. He didn't, you know, out sinning real bad or nothing, but he just wasn't saved. And here a little while back, I heard that he had a heart attack. Real bad shape and was in the hospital. They didn't even know if he was going to pull through. And I thought, man, if this don't get the man's attention, he's in pretty bad shape. And I kept on wondering. I wanted to ask, but I didn't want to ask on Facebook. And I didn't know him well enough to really call and ask. Has he gotten saved? But so I just thought, well, I'll wait and see, you know, what people say. And never really heard anything. And here, just a couple of weeks ago, I seen on Facebook, and one of the daughters said that for 43 years, she's been alive and never once has seen her dad down at the altar until the night before. And during a camp meeting, I don't know, he had already gotten saved, but during his camp meeting, he was actually down at the altar with his hands raised, worshiping God. I mean, God is faithful, church. God is still saving. And I tell you what, those are things that you only experience and see when you're in the presence of God. Secondly, is His Word is taught there. The truths that He gives to our pastor, our shepherd, is to lead us. And you only get those by coming to the house of God. And do you realize that pastor don't just study back there? I don't just study in my office and just, well, let's see, what do we want to preach tonight? Well, you know, we hadn't preached on healing in a while. We hadn't preached on this in a while. We don't just twiddle our thumbs and pull a book off the shelf and figure out what we're going to preach. No, we pray and get the mind of the Lord and get the direction that God would have, not for us, but for the church as a whole. And do you realize that God speaks and He gives us a message, and it could be the very thing that would be for you or the person that sits over here or the person that sits over here or sits over here, but they're not here. And you know, there's a lot of people I've heard, well, God will give it to me whenever I need it. Well, maybe you needed it, but you weren't there. God's Word is taught at the house of God. His people are there. You will find His people to be faithful, to be caring, burden bearers, giving, loving. What else could you ask or need for, have a need of? I mean, we're talking about we owe it to God, and God's people are here tonight. I understand there's problems. I understand we're human. We're people. I mean, the disciples, they had problems amongst themselves at times. But as a whole, there should be unity. There should be a unified body of Christ. Everybody is in one mind and in one accord. I mean, people shouldn't dread to come to church because of a problem. No, they should love to come to church because they know how faithful, how caring and giving and loving the people of God are. We sing praises to Him there. Where else do you go and really sing praises to the Lord like you do at church? Now, I want you to think about this. Where else do you really go and sing praises and feel the presence of God like you do at church? Now, I'm probably a little old-fashioned for my generation and the generation today. I mean, I'm not saying that if you listen to contemporary, I'm not saying if you listen to this, I'm not saying if you listen to that, you're wrong and on your way down. I'm not saying that at all. But what I want you to think about is, when you're listening to stuff, When you're driving down the road, when you're at home, whether it be contemporary or whether it be, you know, something a little rougher. I don't think there is, but there's people that say there's Christian rock, there's Christian this, and there's Christian that. It's either Christian or it's not Christian. But what I want you to think about is when you're at church and you're worshiping the Lord and you're hearing, I'm not saying you got to play Amazing Grace. I'm not saying you have to play I Fly Away. But whatever you're playing, whatever you're singing, whatever you're doing, it ought to be able to create the same atmosphere. And you ought to be able to feel the same Holy Ghost and the presence of God. Whether you're at church playing the same music or whether you're in your car driving down the road listening to something a little bit different, it ought to create the same atmosphere. But where else can you go and feel the same presence and feel the outpouring of the Holy Ghost, the presence of convicting power of God during a worship service like you feel when you come to church? We owe it to God to be faithful. Secondly, we owe it to the church. It is the body of Christ. It is the body of Christ. You are a part of the body. Would your body make it very good if your leg or your arm was missing? I mean, how good would you make it around if you just had one leg? You wouldn't make it very good. If you just had one arm, I got a neighbor just down the road. I don't know what's the matter with him, but his hand is about this far up on his arm. And I mean, he gets out there and mows the grass, moves stuff around. I mean, the other day he had a garage sale set up, tent and all that. I mean, just doing all kinds of stuff. Doesn't bother him. I mean, I'm sure it does. Does somebody who drives a car just fine? I mean, he does all kinds of stuff. And there's been a few times where I felt like I was over at his house and maybe getting something, borrowing something from him. And you know there's some people you don't try to help because it offends them. And so just here and there, I'll kind of occasionally. I mean, he brought the other day a pole trimmer thing over where you pull the rope and you cut the limb. I mean, he bring it out over and he showed me how to work the thing. And I'm sitting there thinking, how? I wouldn't think that you'd be able to do that, but he's gotten past that. But what if our leg or arm was missing totally? We wouldn't be able to make it that far. Well, we owe it to each other to be all we can be in this body of Christ. We all should work together in one mind and one accord. But what I'm getting at is, if we're the body of Christ, do we think about whenever we're missing? Do we think about whenever we're not at church for whatever reason? Do we think that, you know, that could be the same as missing the arm in the flesh? Do you realize that people depend on you? There's people that when they see that you're not here, that they don't get down and break down and cry and, you know, throw a fit or nothing. But, man, so-and-so's not here tonight. Where are they at? There's something about coming to the house of God. I mean, and seeing the people of God there. You just look around. I want everybody to kind of look around. Look and see who's here. Not to see who's not here. But look at the crowd. Now, we've all come to church at times where there's a smaller crowd than what's here tonight. But you think about the times you've come to church and the crowd wasn't very big. I mean, you almost just as well got back in your car and went home because you were so discouraged because there was hardly nobody there. You thought, well, we can't even hardly have church. Have you ever got that feeling? Yeah, we all have. You ought to be the one up here preaching then most times. Or leading the songs. Or playing the instruments. I'm talking about we owe it to the church. I'm talking about it's the body of Christ. We owe it to the church because it brought us salvation. The church did not just start and get going a few years and get a few people saved and that was it and it fell by the wayside. No, in Matthew 16:18 it says, I say unto thee, thou art Peter, and upon this rock I will build my church, and the gates of hell shall not prevail against it. Do you realize the gates of hell are trying to prevail against it? I mean, you know how stupid and dumb the devil is. I mean, he took Jesus up to a high mountain and tried to tempt him in three different ways. I mean, how stupid do you have to be to take part of the Godhead that he was right there in heaven with and still be dumb enough to tempt him? And he knows that this verse is in the Bible. I mean, you know, how many times have people quoted it to the devil? I mean, he's listening right now to what I'm preaching. But do you realize that he still is trying to prevail? He still thinks that he can still win over the church and over Jesus Christ. But it brought you the most greatest thing possible, our salvation. It's through the church of Jesus Christ. Without us, it will fail. What is to happen to the church if we're not going to stand up? If we're not going to stand up and be a part of the church, if we're not going to stand up and be the church, it will fail. And in Psalms 94 and 16, it says, "Who will rise up against the evildoers? Or who will stand up for me against the workers of iniquity?" We got to have some people stand. We got to have some people that realize that it can fail. It can fall by the wayside. We owe it to the church to be faithful. Thirdly, my last point is we owe it to ourselves. Church, we owe it to ourselves to be faithful. There's more to just coming to church and it being just a normal service. And I don't believe that tonight has been a normal service. I believe that there's been powerful testimonies. There's been some serious needs brought before the church that we are to lift up and carry home and carry them as burdens for us, just as if they were our own. But I'll tell you what, there's times where it is, where it's just such like, well, man, that was just like any other service. There was nothing, you know. It ought not to be that way. We owe it to ourselves to be faithful to church. And you know what? God will be faithful to us and show up in a mighty special way. We owe it to ourselves. It strengthens us spiritually when we're faithful. We owe it to our spiritual man. You may think you are okay and you can make it, but you're not. Let me ask you, how many people have to fall by the wayside for us to see the big picture? How many people do we have to see backslide? How many people do we have to see give up and throw in the towel? Why? Because they tried to do it within themselves. They tried to make it all by themselves. They tried to do it alone. They were too proudful, Sister Cervantes, to get up and say, "I have a need." And we're in a bad state of being, church, because there's not many people getting up and saying, "Hey, I have needs and I need God to really help me." I mean, we're to do that. That's okay. It's scriptural. But being faithful to church, it strengthens us spiritually. We can energize. We can be energized and we should be energized each and every time we come to church. I believe that we ought to be energized. Well, I'm getting ahead of myself, but if we come to the men's fellowship, we can still be energized. Whether they have a devotion or not, whether they come to the ladies' book club and they study a book, a godly book, but if it was the ladies' night out where they just have their fellowship and go out to eat, I mean, you can be energized through those very things. But above all, when we're actually in church in a service and feeling the presence of God, you owe it to yourselves. We receive Christian instruction. Too many think and have thought that they could get the instructions on their own. But they made a mess of things. They missed out on some things somewhere and they missed all the warning signs and lost out. I mean, I understand we can get instruction by ourselves. I don't need pastor to hold my hand. I don't need him to come every day and wake me up and say, "Hey, it's time for devotions. Let's have devotion here together." I mean, I remember he was telling me about there was a guy that wanted him to do that. He wanted him to come over to his house at, I think, 5 in the morning and have devotions with him because this guy couldn't get up on his own and do it by himself. Well, I tell you what, we're in bad shape if we can't get up on our own and do that ourselves. But what I'm talking about is there's people that think, well, that's all I need. It's okay if I don't come to church on this night or that night or I don't do this or I don't do that. But we receive Christian instructions when we come to the house of God. We, just like I was talking about a while ago, God speaks, God instructs through the pastor, through the shepherd, even through the revival evangelist. Brother Ron, if you'll get some music ready. And then we owe it to ourselves, we can experience Christian fellowship. And I believe this is a big area where a lot of Christians lack, and even a lot of holiness Christians lack in a lot of areas and a lot of places. We can come and enjoy good, clean, and uplifting fellowship from our brothers and sisters in the Lord when we come, when we stay after church. I mean, we're not just, you know, I mean, there's usually a, you know, we got a baby shower coming up. Usually when we do things, it's because there's something going on. We don't just say, hey, other than the men's fellowship and the ladies' fellowship, we don't just very often say, hey, let's go back here and have fellowship, bring food to everybody. There's usually another agenda. But you may feel like you don't need it. You may feel like, you know, I don't need to hang out with the guys. I don't need to hang out with the ladies. I'm okay. You need to remember we're a part of the body of Christ. We're a part of the body of Christ. And I understand there's some people that they're not just real sociable people. They're not just real talkative people. I mean, I'm bad about that. I don't always just, you know, a big talker. And I know there's times where you get with somebody and you may want to talk, but you can't because they do all the talking. Or it's the other way around. It works both ways sometimes. But what I'm trying to get you to see is we're a part of the... we are the body of Christ. We're a family. I want to ask you, how bad do you need your earthly family? And how bad do they need you? Well, what about our spiritual family? Once or twice a month, I don't believe that's too much to invest into someone's life that may be needing a life-changing experience. You see, we always think of, I always hear it, well, I don't need that. I'm not a sociable person. I don't know. Well, that's good. But what about the brother or sister that is a sociable person or that does need some, just some fellowship? I mean, what about the, I mean, there's some people that they don't have a family. They don't have somebody else. They need to interact. And we can experience help for ourselves and others by Christian fellowship. In Hebrews 10 and 19, it says, having therefore, brethren, boldness to enter into the holiest by the blood of Jesus Christ, by a new and living way which He hath constrained for us through the veil, that is to say, His flesh. The Lord made a new way of coming to Him. I believe we ought to make the best of it. I believe we ought to be faithful to the house of God. I believe there's a purpose in coming to the house of God. I believe there's principles that we can get a hold of by coming to the house of God. I believe God wants to work in our lives. In church, we owe it to God. We owe it to our church. And we owe it to our spiritual man, ourselves, even the flesh, to be faithful to the house of God. I want us to stand. As we pray, I want us to pray tonight. Let's purpose to really come to His dwelling place and make it a real time of dwelling with the Father. He said, having boldness to enter into that new and living way. He's alive, church. He's alive. This is His dwelling place. And why in the world would people not want to be here every chance they get? Is beyond me. It really is. It's beyond me. When I was growing up in church, when I was a kid, I knew we was going to church every time. If my mom was sick, I went to church. I mean, every time. It didn't matter if she was sick when it was. Either I would stay home one time, or maybe and then my sister and brother, they would go, or one of them would stay and the rest of us would go. We went. We was faithful. There was nobody else there to make us go. She wasn't there. She was sick in a bed. She wasn't there up making us go. She was asleep. She wouldn't have known if we went to church or not. But there was something inside of my heart and life that I desired to go to church. I purposed in my heart to be faithful every time the doors are open. Why? Because not just to be faithful. I understand you're here and you're faithful, and I'm not getting on nobody. I'm just laying a down message. What I want us to see is the purpose. And we can get in a rut sometimes and just say, well, I was faithful to church. But what we need to realize is we're not just coming to be faithful. We're coming because it's His dwelling place. And He said He wants to dwell with His people. That's why we're here tonight. We've come to meet with God and dwell and be in His presence. Praise God. Father, we thank You. Father, for the opportunity, Lord, to be in a country where we still have the freedom, Lord, to come and worship You. Lord, there's been places, Lord, from almost the beginning of time, Lord, sanctuaries, organized places for people to come and worship You, Lord. God, and we thank You, Lord, that we still have that freedom. We still have that opportunity. God, and I pray that we'll make, Lord, every opportunity that is set before us, Lord, a time that we come to dwell with You, Lord. That we'll come and earnestly seek You, Lord, and be intimate with You and draw near and close to what we've ever been before, Father. I ask You to help us tonight, Lord, as we pray and seek Your face. Move upon this congregation. Move upon our hearts and lives. Speak to us, Lord. We give You the praise and the glory, Jesus, in Your name. Amen.
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3: I think I was preaching here and I meant to read it to you then, but I didn't. So it'd been good then. Boy said, Ma, found an old dusty thing upon the shelf. Just look. Why, that's a Bible. Tommy, dear, be careful. That's God's book. God's book, the young one said. Then now before we lose it, we better send it back to God because you know we never use it. Folks laugh. That's real funny. That's okay. I'll just laugh all by myself. Amen. A lot of folk just like that. Amen. People in China, one chapter. That's all they can get. May not be as bad today, but oh my, they cherish it. Preachers preach 20 years out of one page. We got 66 books. As many Bibles as you can get. We should love it. All right, verse 14. Oh, well, Brother Lamb's going to do it again tonight. Revelation chapter 3, verse 14. Father, help me tonight. And unto the angel of the church of the Laodiceans write, these things saith the Amen, faithful and true witness, the beginning of the creation of God. And that phrase there, the beginning of the creation of God, simply means the head, the origin of the creation of God. It's not calling Christ a creation himself, but it's actually calling him the head of the universe. The creator, the beginning, or the genesis. He's the one, the author of all of God's creation. Sometimes the Jehovah's Witness like to twist that. I know thy works, that thou art neither cold nor hot. I would thou wert cold or hot. So then because thou art lukewarm and neither cold nor hot, I will spew thee out of my mouth. Because thou sayest, I am rich and increased with goods and have need of nothing, knowest not that thou art wretched and miserable and poor and blind and naked. I counsel thee to buy of me gold tried in the fire, that thou mayest be rich, and white raiment that thou mayest be clothed, and that the shame of thy nakedness do not appear. And anoint thine eyes with eye salve, that thou mayest see. As many as I love, I rebuke and chasten. Be zealous therefore and repent. Behold, I stand at the door and knock. If any man hear my voice and open the door, I will come into him and will sup with him and he with me. To him that overcometh will I grant to sit with me in my throne, even as I also overcame and am set down with my Father in his throne. He that hath an ear, let him hear what the Spirit saith unto the churches. Look at verse 20. He said, behold, I stand at the door and knock. If any man hear my voice and open the door, I will come into him and will sup with him and he with me. Let's pray. Father, we love you. I thank you for the opportunity to preach the word of God. I pray that you will anoint me, these lips of clay. I have sought your face today. I've asked you sincerely to touch the people tonight, that this preaching not be obsolete, that it would not just be another sermon that falls on the ground and is wasted. I know the word says that your word would not return unto you void. I think we take that out of context. Many messages have been preached and lost upon the individual. I don't want to see that done tonight, so I pray that you anoint both pew and pulpit, that your word will be powerful tonight, not because I'm preaching it, but because it's anointed. And I pray that our hearts would be stirred and challenged. And I pray this in the name of Jesus Christ. Say amen tonight. Amen. Amen. There's a lot here. I'll try to just skim through it, get to where I'm going. Now we find in chapters 3, 2, and 3, the Lord Jesus Christ is addressing the seven churches of Asia Minor. And it's really two remarkable chapters because as I talked to you a Sunday or two ago, a couple Sundays ago, not only are these related to literal churches of that day, but Christ also uses them to relate to us seven church ages. Just so happens that Laodicea is the church age that you and I are living in right now. So I'm not really going to talk too much about the church age. I'm not here to talk prophetic tonight, but I want you to remember that in the backdrop of everything else, that this is the hour we're living in, and I think it's obvious to anyone that has any spiritual discernment whatsoever. Now, in this city, Laodicea, it was a very rich, a very wealthy city. As I began to study on this, I discovered that it was a banking city and that they kept the money of a lot of places. They're very, very wealthy. So they had that going for them, and they had a very prosperous textile going there, textile products, particularly a very rare black wool that they produced that hardly no one else in the region produced. They were also known for their medical schools and particularly an eye salve. They also created an ear salve, but they were known for an eye salve that they created to wipe upon the eye. I'm not sure all the implications of that, but they were very well known for that. And so you're looking at a city that's very wealthy. And as any place, a city that's wealthy, they have wealthy looking buildings, right? They have streets that are better taken care of, and they have libraries, and they have this, and they have that. And as in every other place, the climate of the world has a tendency to creep in to the church. Now, nothing that I just described to you is a sin. There's no sin in having money. Bible doesn't say that money is the root of all evil. It says the love of money is the root of all evil. And I wish that we had more money in our church. I do. No sin in that. So there's nothing wrong with this people being prosperous. The Bible says that inside of Laodicea there's a church. And I'm sure that it was just like the other six, that in its origin and in its genesis, if I could say it that way, was probably established and pioneered on holiness principles upon Christ, and probably established solid and a fundamental Bible-believing church, if I could say it that way. Now, as I began to study about Laodicea and you watch this thing unfold, he doesn't really have a whole lot of words of commendation for Laodicea. And we do see that they've got some works. He does say that, I know thy works, but immediately he says that thou art neither, you're neither cold or hot. You're neither cold or hot. I know thy works. I know thy works that thou art neither cold nor hot. So they've got things that they're doing. I don't know exactly what ministries they had. I don't know exactly what Jesus is talking about in reference to the works. But it wasn't like Jesus was addressing a church that was doing nothing. They were doing some things, but Jesus says the things that you're doing, they are neither cold, they are neither hot. They're somewhere out in the middle, they're lukewarm. This is a very significant statement because they were only maybe 40 miles from a place called Hierapolis, and Hierapolis was a place that had very famous hot springs. They had hot springs in that place. And Laodicea tried to pipe those hot springs into Laodicea. But by the time that it got from Hierapolis to Laodicea, the historians say that the water was lukewarm by the time it got there. Understand that. Full of minerals, so it tasted disgusting. And then they were just a hop, skip, and a jump from a place called Colossae, which we hear the Apostle Paul's letter to the Colossians. It was the church of Colossae there, so they were called the Colossians. Well, they were known for their cold, crystal clear spring water, which they also tried to pipe into Laodicea. But as you can guess, by the time that it got there, it too was lukewarm. And so when Jesus begins to speak about neither being cold nor hot, it was a phrase, it was a description that the Laodiceans could understand and they could relate to. They were very wealthy, but their water supply was not very good. Jesus is talking to them in a way that they can understand. I want you to notice that He addresses them differently than he does the other six churches. I want you to pay very careful attention tonight because we're going to see some of the problem evolve. We're going to see kind of stick its head out, as the old saying is. Jesus said, unto the angel of the church of Ephesus write, talking about the pastor, unto the angel of the church of Ephesus write, and unto the angel of the church of Smyrna write, and unto the angel of the church in Thyatira write. He says in chapter 3 verse 1, and unto the angel of the church in Sardis write. Then he says verse 7, unto the angel of the church in Philadelphia write. Then we come to verse 14, and he says something very strange. And under the angel of the church of the Laodiceans. I don't know if you catch it or not, but he attributes the church of Laodicea as belonging to the Laodiceans. You see, when he talked to the other churches, he said, write unto the angel of the church in Philadelphia. The Laodiceans, he said, write unto the angel of the church of the Laodiceans. Somewhere down the line, the Laodiceans decided that it wasn't Christ's church anymore, that they would seize power of it, and Jesus called it the church of the Laodiceans. I want you to know something tonight, that is a problem in a lot of places. People don't view the church as Christ's church, they view it as their own church. It's my church and it needs to be ran my way. But you know what? There's only one Christ and there's only one pastor in every church. And I never did understand how God could put a man over a group of people and the man can preach to the people, but yet it's still their church and they're still going to live the way they want to live and they're going to still pray the way they want to pray. They're going to still do the things that they want to do. Church, this place don't belong to you. And you don't be technical about it. It don't belong to Brother Lamb. It doesn't belong to Caraway. It belongs to the Lord Jesus Christ. And if God put David Lamb over top of you as a pastor, you need to move up to the words that he preaches to you. Somebody shout amen. Been wanting to preach this for some time. And I don't want anybody to think I'm throwing anything at you. I'm not. I'm just moving through this as the Lord spoke. But don't you find that a little interesting? Write to the angel of the church of the Laodiceans. A church has got to be yielded to God. It's got to want the things of God. It's got to strive to be Christ-like. The Laodicean church somehow or another found too much independence in the individual. I know that sometimes I listen to these preachers preach. I mean, you hear me like B.H. Clendon and preach. I heard Brother McDonald preach down there in the camp meeting. And he told the people there, I could feel it clam up, brother. I felt him draw up. But he said this. He said, you think God's going to tell you everything that he's going to tell that man of God that's over the church? He said, you're wrong. There's going to be a lot of things that God's going to tell the man of God that he's not going to tell you. And the man of God, I see some of you saying amen. I'm glad to know that some of you agree on that. But God never called a committee. God never called a board. He never called a deacon board to run the church. He always called a man. When he went to bring them out of Egypt, he didn't call a board. He called a man Moses. When he was going to establish them in Canaan, he didn't call a deacon board. He called Joshua to establish what God was wanting to be done. We're living in a day that people, they don't want a head. They don't want God over them. And they sure don't want a pastor over them either. They're becoming like the church that belongs to the Laodiceans. And the simple truth of it is, if you go to a church where you can't take the words of the man of God, find somewhere else to go to. Amen. I need to move on. But this church is something else, this Laodicean church. Another thing that I want you to notice tonight is that when Jesus begins to deal with them, he doesn't say unto them like he did to the church in Smyrna that they had the doctrine of Balaam. He doesn't mention the doctrine of Balaam in Laodicea. He doesn't mention the doctrine of the Nicolaitans when he began to deal with the Laodiceans. No, no, no. He didn't talk to them as he did Thyatira and say you've got Jezebel teaching and seducing the people from the pulpit. He made no mention of that. He didn't say anything to them like he did to the Ephesians when he said you've left your first love. You remember he told the church at Ephesus you've left your first love. He comes down to the church there in Sardis and he begins to talk to them about having a name that they live but they were dead. So he said that the church in Sardis is dead. He didn't say the Laodicean church was dead. He didn't say they had left their first love. But he talks to them about something that seems to me that disgusted him even more than the doctrine of the Nicolaitans. It disgusted him more than the doctrine of Balaam. There was something in the church of Laodicea that troubled him more than a dead church. There was something in Laodicea that troubled him more than a church that had left their first love. He said, I've seen your works. He said, you're neither hot, you're neither cold. He said, but I saw that thou art lukewarm, and I'm going to spew you out of my mouth. He said, you make me sick to my stomach. He didn't say that to Sardis. He didn't say that to Ephesus. He didn't say that to Thyatira. He said that to the whole church that had works, but they did it with apathy. They did it lethargically. He talked to that church.

God. I know I'm talking to you tonight. And now some of you don't like this preaching. But that's what Laodicea said. You can't preach to a lukewarm church. I said you can't preach to a lukewarm congregation. It's easier to preach in the streets of Ybor City where they hate you. They're antagonistic, but they respond to the words that you say. It's easier to preach to an antagonistic crowd than it is to a lukewarm crowd. I would rather preach to an enthusiastic crowd. I was talking to a preacher today. He's wanting me to come hold him a revival. And man, do I ever have a good time there. We're just sitting on the edge of the seat. It's just one of them places that God has given me a lot of favor in. And they'll shout, Brother Corey, I preached a homecoming there one time. And I'm not joking. I preached for 2.5 hours. And they shouted for 2 hours while I preached. I mean, can you imagine? It's easy to preach 2.5 hours when they're shouting and running around the building. They were in the fellowship hall. I mean, they were everywhere. And the pastor had to work that morning. And so I got to make fun of him a little bit. So I'm going to go up there and preach. It's easy to preach to an enthusiastic crowd. You hear me? It's easy to preach to an antagonistic crowd. But that church that just comes in and wipes the sleep out of their eyes. It says, oh well, it's just Brother Lamb again. I might raise my hand if I feel like it. I might stand if I feel like it. It's just another message. It's just Brother Lamb beating us up again. That's the church of Laodicea. You know what we need in the Holiness Church? We need some folk that's on fire. And when the word of God is preached, you receive it with as much zeal and as much enthusiasm as the man of God delivers it with. Amen. It's very hard to preach to a lukewarm Laodicean church. In fact, it's nearly impossible. This is some church we're talking about here tonight. And I need to take my time at this point because the spirit of Laodicea was an apathetic spirit. It was an unconcerned spirit. And the Holy Ghost has dealt with me about this. Not just here at the mission, but it's plaguing the church. And if God will open up that door, I'll preach it. Everywhere He opens the door, we're going to lose this wholeness movement. We're one generation from it. And I know some of you may not agree. That's fine. I don't really care if you agree or not. I wish you did. I do wish you did. But I'm not going to debate it with you. I'm not going to argue with you. We are at a critical point in the church. We're one generation away from losing this precious legacy. Now, I didn't tell you that there wouldn't be pockets of people over here, but it's going to end up just like the church of God. It's going to end up just like the assemblies of God. And it's going to get to where when you hear of a church where they're still living holy, you're going to shake your head and say, man, that's not very common anymore. It's like I am when somebody talks about an assemblies of God and they're living holy. I say, really? An assemblies of God still living holy? You give this church that we've got 20 more years in the mentality that we've got. We don't care if the Holy Ghost moves anymore. What is speaking in tongues? What is shouting? What is dancing anymore? We can come in here for months and months and months and not see one person dancing in the spirit, and we're not concerned about that. I'm telling you, you better get concerned, because it is that move of the Holy Ghost that has kept the people coming. It is the move of the Holy Ghost that has made it so easy to live holy and godly. And when we lose the moving of the spirit, we're going to lose the church. Amen. Folks don't want to go to a church that's cold, and they don't want to go to a church that's lukewarm. We're not going to keep a single young person.
They're going to every one backslide. Every single one of them. You say, Brother Lamb, you're saying all that. Yes, I am talking pretty bold tonight. And there may be one or two hang on here or there. But if you think long sleeves and a long dress is what's going to keep our babies in, you are absolutely crazy.

preach and tell them you got to live holy to have this. And they say, I want to live holy because I want that. I want the Holy Ghost. I want God. And that's the kind of church that thrives. And Laodicea was not that kind of church. They had no Holy Ghost moves of God. They were just satisfied living clean. I don't see anything that says they weren't living clean. Read the book of Corinthians. Read 1 Corinthians. The Apostle Paul scorches them. The Apostle Paul deals with so many sins in the church of Corinth that I don't even know where to begin. But they were alive. And Paul said, come, church of Corinth. You got some things going on that needs to be dealt with. But he encouraged them. He talked to them about coming out from among the world, be separate. That's where we get our 11th chapter of 1 Corinthians. He dealt with hair and he dealt with all of these, dealt with the gifts of the Spirit. It was chaos in some places there in the church of Corinth. I mean, they were just speaking in tongues 3, 4, 5, 6, 7 at a time, prophesying all over the place, 4, 5. And so the Apostle Paul begins to set things in order. I mean, they had chaos in the church, but God was moving in that church and the Apostle Paul was trying to straighten it all out. You don't find that in the church of Laodicea. You don't find any of these things mentioned in the church of Laodicea. But you find God says, I will spew you out of my mouth. There's something about being lukewarm that disgusts this Savior of ours. Now he's particularly talking about the lukewarm here. He's using it to show us a little something. He says, I would rather you be cold. I would rather you be hot. He said, I'd rather you be hot like the hot springs of Hierapolis. He said, I'd rather you be chilly cold like the springs down in Colosseum. He said, but instead you are lukewarm. Saints of God, there is nothing as dangerous as being lukewarm. Don't misunderstand what he's saying. The cold on God are going to hell. But the cold, they know they're cold. They know their condition. Help me, Holy Ghost.

to make him smile upon them. And that's where Laodicea was at. It was a dangerous place. I mean, a dangerous place. But that's where they were. This is a beautiful passage of scripture. So the question that we must ask tonight and answer is, how do you move? I'm going to tell you something. Holy Ghost, help me. This is a hard time to preach. Difficult hour. Difficult time to preach. First thing that we must do to go from a lukewarm point to a hot spiritual status is we need to know who we are, and we need to look into that mirror and see what we are. I cannot help somebody that thinks they're there. They have arrived. Oh man, that was good what you sent me today, Brother Houston. Evidently Brother Houston been preaching somewhere. And two or three of the real super duper spiritual guys had got up before him and said, it ain't all in a shout. You know, you've heard that. You've heard that. We say that, and we need to say it in context. Brother Houston steps up to the microphone. He's preaching. And he says, you know, I don't mean to be controversial. I love all. I heard a few say, you know. He was talking about what happened. He said, I heard some of these brothers say it's not all in the shout. And he said, I wasn't trying to hurt anybody. He said, I love every one of them. Do anything I can to all any of them. He said, but as I was preaching, the Holy Ghost moved on me. And the Holy Ghost spoke as I was preaching. And he said, I began to tell them that, no, it may not be all. If you're a hypocrite, no, it's not all in the shout. If your heart's not right with God, no, it's not all in the shout. But if the Holy Ghost gets in you, God, who is all in all, then it's all in the shout. And he said, you know that he had heard people say it's not all in the shout. Don't get too emotional. Well, I'm having a hard time getting my mind around that, because everybody I know is emotional. They can get mad. They can get angry. They can scream. They can get upset. But it seems the only place they're not emotional is in the house of God. I'd like to know why. I'd like to know why we can get to where we scream at our kids. Oh, we can't come to the house of God and lift up holy hands and lift up our voices unto God. How do you preach to somebody that does it, that they will not confess that they're lukewarm? I believe in holding the standards. But that is not the gauge tonight. Just because you live right and you look right does not mean you're on fire in God. My wife, I don't even know if I can tie this in. If she'll boil that chicken noodle soup on the stove, one pot, and put another one inside that microwave, 100 out of 100 times, I can tell you which is which. I can tell you which is which. And we all do that sometimes. But the reason is, you put that thing on that stove, and my mama taught me to keep it there until something happens. How many knows what that is? Somebody tell me. You keep it on the stove until you see something happen. You see that burner gets that water so hot, it can't stay where it's at anymore. It can't stay flat anymore. It starts bubbling up. It starts boiling. The Bible said the effectual fervent prayer of a righteous man availeth much. Is your prayer life effectual and fervent? That's what that word fervent means, boiling. Oh, I'm telling you, most of us, the devil couldn't even hear us pray if he got down next to us. But what about a fervent prayer life?

because of the intense heat of the Holy Ghost within us. There ought to be times that we speak and our words are bold. Amen. I shouldn't see this church go weeks and weeks and weeks and months with no testimony. It's discouraging for me as a pastor. I almost feel like cutting testimony service out, but I'm not used to that. I come from churches, boy, they'll testify. And some of them, you got to call them down because they get stupid and say stuff they don't need to be saying. But, buddy, they got something to say. I remember preaching revival one place. That woman, she thanked God for everything. I mean, it took her 25 minutes to thank God for toothpaste and toilet paper. And, I mean, she thanked God for toothbrushes. And she thanked God for just about everything that you could think of. And I ain't saying yay or nay. I'm telling you, there was times that I wanted to say, hey, just say, I thank God for sit down. I realize that a testimony service can become something else. The saints of God, we are made to overcome Him by the blood of the Lamb and by the word of our testimony. And some of you have come through some tests and you made it and you're still here. And every now and then there ought to be something that boils up in you. And that before this service is over,

they need to hear it. And then they'll leave here and say, if God did it for her, he can do it for me. But we don't have enough fire. And we come and we go and we wonder why saints of God don't. It's because they're lukewarm. And some will leave here tonight. I don't know who. Hopefully no one. But it's just the statistical probability. Some's going to forget what Pastor Lamb preached on before the alarm clock goes off in the morning. We are Pentecostals.

see what would happen in the house of God that night. Brothers and sisters, do I need to say anything else? God, I will. We need to recognize, because thou sayest, it's verse 17, that's what Jesus is dealing with. He says, because thou sayest, I am rich and increased with goods and have need of nothing. Now, I'm sure that in Laodicea, this wealthy, wealthy church, wealthy community, there probably were people that said we have need of nothing. But he's talking about a mentality more than anything. He's talking about an attitude more than anything. The attitude that I'm fine just like I am, and I hear Brother Lamb preaching. I hear him telling me that the fire of Pentecost is not in God's miracle mission. And I see it. I know he's right. But I'm not going to pray about it. I'm not going to fast about it. I'm not going to get troubled in my heart about it. I'm not going to lose any sleep about it. He was saying to the Laodiceans, you don't ever lose sleep about your condition. And you should. I have need of nothing. That's what they said. But he said, and knowest not that thou art wretched and miserable and poor and blind and naked. That's what he said. We say, he said. I mean, honest to goodness tonight, when you look in the mirror, do you see a fiery, burning, fervent, zealous soul? Do you know what the Apostle Paul told the Colossians in Colossians 4, 12 through 6? I'll wrap it up. No, I won't. I'm going to read it to you. At least a little bit of it. I didn't realize this. I've read Colossians many times. But he says, Epaphras, who is one of you, a servant of Christ, saluteth you. Listen to what Paul says about Epaphras. Always laboring fervently. Everything he does with a... He's there, buddy. He's fervent in his labors. Not just in his prayers. He labors fervently among you. And he laboring fervently for you in prayers that you may stand perfect and complete in all the will of God. This man has got an effectual, fervent prayer life. He's laboring fervently. But I want you to listen to what he says after this. For I bear him record that he hath a great zeal for you and them that are in Laodicea. And them in Hierapolis, Luke, the beloved physician, and Demas greet you. Salute the brethren which are in Laodicea and Nymphas and the church which is in his house. And when this epistle is read among you, cause it to be read also in the church of the Laodiceans. I want Colossians, this book, I want it read to the Laodiceans. I want you to go to that lukewarm church. And if I'm sure they sent somebody that's some fervency in them. And they read, God cared about the lukewarm church. Are you hearing me? And you'll see in verse 19, he said, as many as I love, I rebuke and chasten. Listen to what he says. Be zealous therefore and repent. You see, he's rebuking them. Yes, something akin to what I'm doing here tonight. But it wasn't because Jesus didn't love them. He said, I rebuke those that I love. I chasten them I love. He says, be zealous, zealous, and repent. Repent of what? Repent of being lukewarm. It's a sin tonight. Will you leave here tonight, please, with that chiseled in your mind? Lukewarm is a sin. Will you please, please, if you don't get in

anything else, get that. What does somebody that's on fire in God look like? It's somebody that has a hunger for His Word. It's somebody that has a smile every now and then. It's somebody that's got some joy in their heart. It's somebody that's got a testimony here and there. It's somebody that has a song on their lips. It's somebody that loves Jesus every day. Somebody shout amen tonight. It's somebody that'll speak in tongues when they pray. And I ain't like some of them that say, if you don't speak in tongues every day, you need to check your heart. I ain't like that. I've never preached like that. But when a man can go weeks and weeks and not speak in tongues, I say you better get back to the altar and do like them in Acts 4, chapter 4, verse 31, and get refilled again. We've got the power of the Holy Ghost in our lives again. Amen. Amen. Apathy. Number one, you've got to know who you are. Number two, look at verse 18. I counsel thee to buy of me gold tried in the fire, that thou mayest be rich. That thou mayest be rich, and white raiment, that thou mayest be clothed, and that the shame of thy nakedness do not appear. And anoint thine eyes with eye salve, that thou mayest see. I want you to watch what he just did. He pointed at them and said, this is what you are. You're blind, you're miserable, you're poor, and you're naked. But he said, I counsel you to buy of me gold tried in the fire. Why? That thou mayest be. So he says, I want you to look at what you are, and I want you to look at what you could be. I want you to look at what you are. I want you to look at your prayer life, and I want you to look at what your prayer life could be. I want you to look at your miserable condition now. No joy, no hunger, no thirst. Some in this house have barely read the Bible at all this year. I want you to look at that discipline of yours, but I want you to look at what you could be. And then I want you to go forward and seek the face of God and say, Lord, I'm tired of being poor. I want to buy of you gold tried in the fire. I'm tired of being naked. I want on those white garments, robes of righteousness, robes of holiness. That's what I want instead of the other. I'm going to send you home. I may have to preach this again. My main point I wanted to bring out was verse 20, but it's just not high enough, really. But I'm going to tell you anyway. He said, behold, I stand at the door and knock. This has rocked my world for 2 weeks. Yeah. I'm going to stop. I'm going to quit. There's a lot to preach tonight. I don't feel like Paul. I don't know if he can handle it. They push him out of the church. Their lukewarmness. He leaves the church. Now, one church had the doctrine of the Nicolaitans, the doctrine of Balaam. One church had Jezebel teaching. The Ephesians had left their first love. One church had a name that lived. Sardis had a name that lived that are dead. Amen. And here he's got a church that he doesn't say any of those things about. But he's inside those six churches. And he's walking amongst them and he's ministering to them. But when we come to Revelation chapter 3 verse 14. And we start reading about the church of Laodicea. When we come down to the end of that, Brother Johnson. The Lord is not inside the church. He's not inside dealing with them. He's on the outside knocking on the door. Now we've heard that preached a lot of times. But I'm going to tell you what's remarkable.

brother, that Jesus didn't leave Dover. He spun on his heels and he started knocking immediately. He said, I know you don't want me. I know you don't. Yeah, you want some of me and you want to call yourself a Christian, but that you don't want the fire. You don't want to live so radical. I can pull revival out on you and you push me out. And he says, I want you to watch. And he turns and he says, oh, Laodicea, I love you. Let me in. I'm still here. I still care. I want back in your church. And I want you to be crystal clear. It wasn't out of desperation. Brother, he's Jehovah. Some don't like when I say this. He don't need me. He don't need you. One man rebuked me and said, oh, he does. There is a sense in the kingdom of God that he calls men. But here's what I'm trying to tell you. Yes, there's a sense in which he needed David Lamb to pastor these 6 years at God's Miracle Mission. I'm almost 6 years now. But if David Lamb backslides, he says, I can take these stones and raise up children to Abraham. So I can tell you right now, Jesus was not knocking on the door because he needed a church to attend. He wasn't knocking on a door because he needed somebody to pat him on the back and say, we love you. He was knocking on the door because his love is so much greater than their lukewarmness that he can spin on his heels. Now, I read something in Genesis the other day, and it rocked my world. Now, I'm really trying to quit here, Brother Johnson. But when God dealt with Cain, do you remember what he said to him? He had offered up that sacrifice, and God did not accept it. Abel offered up his sacrifice, and God did accept it. I know it's been preached all sorts of ways. I know it's been preached that God didn't accept Cain's offering because it wasn't a blood offering. I don't believe that. There was a lot of offerings in the temple that were not blood offerings. They gave meal offerings and all sorts of offerings. And when God dealt with Cain, he didn't mention his offering. He said, if thou doest well, thou shalt be accepted. It had nothing to do with what Cain offered. It had to do with the heart that was in Cain. He said, but if thou doest not well, what did he say? Then sin lieth at the door. What's on your porch tonight? I'm going to tell you what's there. It's a loving, a bleeding Savior.

0: What a picture. He stands over top the sin and knocks. You can stand across the house. I will, Lord. One of these days I'll try to convey a message, I tell you. Well, maybe you'll get it where I'm, or he give it to me. I've been walking a few notches higher for weeks now over what I just shared with you. They're lukewarm. He said, I can't stay in, but I'm not leaving either. If any man hear my voice, that's what this message is tonight. I didn't just go through a sermon book and pick out a sermon. Brother, I ain't boasting. I can preach 365 days a year, and I won't have to crack my Bible. I can come to this pulpit and flip my Bible over. It may not be good preaching, but I'm just telling you, I've preached long enough. I could open that Bible and point my finger at a verse, and I can make up something. It's not an issue of preaching. Anybody can preach. And I heard the voice of the Lord speak to this church. And I'll preach this somewhere else too. I might preach this everywhere he opens the door. If I preached a fellowship meeting, this would be my message. If any man hear my voice, we need to hear his voice tonight. He's speaking to us. You know what he says? If you'll open the door. See, we get this picture, Sister Shelley, that he's talking to sinners. He's not talking to sinners. I know he's on the outside knocking on sinners' hearts. Revelation 3:14 says he's talking to the church. And not only is it the church, but it's this church age. I ain't saying that the folk in this house ain't saved. But I'm telling you, we're losing Pentecost. That's what he's dealing with here. The heat. The Holy Ghost brings heat, brother. It's nothing else. Greatest times I've ever had in church, I'd say 98% of them was in services with the sisters, was slinging them bobby pins. You don't have to agree, but I know it's the case. I've been to thousands and thousands of church services. I know. I've preached revivals with the Corey where there was nothing. I walked out of that place saying, oh God, and what am I? I've left other places, they were weeping on the porch saying, Brother Lamb, stay a little longer. Because we had spent 3, 4, 5, 7 weeks. Not every night was shouting, but they were on the altars weeping, crying, seeking the baptism in the Holy Ghost. Some of you ain't got the baptism in the Holy Ghost. I wouldn't go to sleep again until I prayed through speaking in tongues. You hear me? Amen. I had a 7-week revival. One time I could have several, but one that I can remember particularly. We didn't shout every night, but man, there was fire in the house. Folks were worshiping. They were on the altar. I see them pray till 1 o'clock in the morning seeking the baptism in the Holy Ghost and get up and go to work the next morning. It wasn't all in the shout. But brothers and sisters, there was some shouting going on. There was some weeping going on. There was some crying going on. And you didn't know who was going to sing, Sister Sarah. I mean, it may be the singers, and it may be somebody didn't even know how to sing. And they said, I don't even know the song, but I got a chorus on my heart. And they would just start letting it go. And the church would start singing. We sang songs for an hour. People walked the floors and crawled and cried. I saw us coming to the house at times. And we didn't know what anybody was going to do because the Holy Ghost was there. And I think I think the vast majority, if not everybody in this house, is going to relate what I'm saying tonight. You think of the 10 top services that you were in. If you could possibly think of that many, the top 10 of the most powerful services you were in, they were not dead services. The Holy Ghost had preeminence of that place. And whatever was going on in that house, it was the Holy Ghost electricity moving. And that's what we are, Pentecostal wholeness folk. And we need a move of the Holy Ghost. And when we're not having a move of the Holy Ghost, we're lukewarm. It's time to check ourselves. And no matter how you want to look at this, the lukewarm heart has a Christ that's outside that door. I don't care how you slice it. I don't care how you try to justify yourself. I don't care how God's miracle mission tries to justify itself. If this church is lukewarm, if he's not on the porch tonight, it's just a matter of time that he's going to be standing outside knocking. Sinners are going to pass him, and they're going to have more of a chance of getting saved on the porch than they will in the house. Do you want that tonight? I don't. I pastor this church. I'm the one that's going to stand in judgment. I'm the one that's going to have the finger of indictment pointed right at my nose. But I'm trying. I'm going to try harder. I'm telling you, God has been dealing with me. I'd like to see it just on all of us around here. Let us come around these altars and pray tonight. I love you. I'm not trying to beat you up. I'm trying to tell you the mercies of God is outstretched. As outstretched as many as I love, I rebuke and chasten. Be zealous therefore and repent.
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Welcome to the 5 Mile Old Fashioned Holiness Church, coming to you by the means of radio over this fine station, C103. Hello everyone, this is Pastor Bobby Sandlin. What a great privilege it is to come to you again this morning. That's right, every Sunday morning at 11 o'clock right here on C103. 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If you're coming from Mount Orb, you take Route 68, approximately 5 miles. 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So we want to give them recognition, and that is Harold and Louise Brummett, right there in Buford, Ohio. We appreciate them. 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We want to send this out also to Anita and Vance Allen from Blanchester, Ohio. 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Also, we want you to, we got a sermon link you can go to and listen at the radio broadcast 7 days a week. That way, if you miss one Sunday, you can go there and listen at it. Amen. And even share it with others. We don't want you all to forget out there about the revival I give out, I think, last week. There's going to be a revival. I told Brother Brian that we would give it out for him. Brother Brian Smith, the pastor of the True Faith Holiness Church in South Lebanon, Ohio, is having a revival. And he's starting revival May the 13th and going all the way to May 20th. Now, May 20th is his homecoming. That's right. And Brother Tom Roach from Lebanon, Ohio, will be the main speaker that day. So, again, if you want to go to a revival and hear good old-fashioned preaching and gospel singing, we advise you to go out to South Lebanon, Ohio. That's 251 South Morrow Road, South Lebanon, Ohio. And that's the True Faith Holiness Church, Pastor Brian Smith. Amen. We pray that we got that out real good for him. And we want to say to everyone out there in Radio Land, we appreciate the auction that we just had. It was a great success. And the Lord blessed us greatly, even though it was raining and it was cold. We still had a great success, had a good crowd, and we raised well over $1,700 to help us towards the building fund. So we appreciate that. And Lord's willing, we're going to be starting construction here inside the church real soon. So we appreciate everybody that was involved in that and everybody that came out and paid us a visit. We want to say a big hello today to one of the families that came out and paid us a visit. And I've already forgot their name, and I apologize, but you know who you are. You're a faithful listener. You've been listening at us every Sunday, and we want to send it out to them, and we appreciate them coming out to the auction, and we'd like to see them in the house of the Lord. That's right. Come out Wednesday, Friday, and Sunday, and pay us a visit. All right, we're going to get into the Word of God this morning, and we pray that we are a blessing to you. And it takes the Lord to preach. It takes the anointing of God. If God be my helper, we want to read from the book of Judges. From the book of Judges, chapter 16. This is a very familiar scripture, very familiar story. We want to take a segment or two from this chapter and try to preach to you. The Bible said in Judges chapter 16 and verse 19. And she made him sleep upon her knees. And she called for a man, and she caused him to shave off the 7 locks of his head. And she began to afflict him.
and his strength went from him. And she said, the Philistines be upon thee, Samson. And he awoke out of his sleep and said, I will go out as I had other times before and shake myself. And he wist not that the Lord was departed from him. Catch that verse. He said, I will go out as other times before and I will shake myself. But he wist not that the Lord was departed from him. I want to focus on Genesis. Let's go to Genesis chapter 15 and verse 12, one verse. And the Bible said, and when the sun was going down, a deep sleep fell upon Abram, and lo, an horror of great darkness fell upon him. Catch that. The Bible said, when he was asleep, the horror of great darkness fell upon him. Genesis 28, one more. The Bible said, and Jacob awaked out of his sleep and said, surely the Lord was in this place, and I knew it not. If the Lord would help me just for a few minutes of time, I want to preach on simply, it's too late to shake. Amen. Simply, it's too late, amen, to shake. Amen. It takes the Lord to preach. Amen. And we ask that the Lord would come by and move in this morning service. Amen. So pray that the Lord would help me today. I want to preach, it's too late to shake. Amen. Notice this, the Bible said, and when Samson was allowed to sleep, amen, when Delilah had him in his lap and she allowed him to sleep, amen, we find a man that he woke up and he said, I'll do this. I'll shake myself as I did before. I'll shake myself, amen, and as the power of God moves up on me, I will defeat the enemy. But we find here, amen, that Samson told Delilah all his heart. Amen. We know the story. You Bible readers know how Delilah enticed Samson. She said, Samson, if you love me, tell me where your strength lies. Amen. Samson said, take 7 ropes, never been used by men, and tie me, and I'll be weak as another man. And we find that when she cried, Samson, the Philistines are upon you, he arose up and broke those ropes as if they were threads. She said, Samson, you lied to me. You said you loved me, Samson. Now tell me the truth. Where does your strength lie? Samson said, take my hair and bind it up in a net and put a pin through my hair and said, I'll become weak as another man. And the Bible said, she cried and said, Samson, the Philistines are upon you. And the Bible said, he arose and shook himself and slew the Philistines. Now, at this time, we find Samson is realizing, amen, that Delilah's after something. Delilah is wanting his power. She's wanting his strength. So she asked him to lie down in her lap. And as she caressed him, amen, we find out that Samson fell asleep. I said, Samson fell asleep. He fell in the sleep in the hands of Delilah. Amen. Praise be to God. I want to preach today. It's too late to shake. Amen. Notice this. The Bible said in Genesis, amen, when Abraham fell asleep, the Bible said a deep sleep fell upon Abraham. And lo, the horror of a great darkness fell upon him. Amen. Nightmares. Amen. Things that he never seen before or dreamed of. Amen. But we find here that Samson, when he woke up out of his sleep, amen, he awoke to a nightmare like never before. Amen. A nightmare that said it is real. A reality. You no longer have your strength. It's gone from you. Amen. You've lost your hair. We find in Genesis 28, as I read earlier, that Jacob, while he was asleep, he seen a vision of angels ascending and descending. But when he awoke out of his sleep, he said, surely God was in this place, and I knew it not. Amen. I thought about in my ministry, I've seen God. I come by in the presence of people, and the anointing of the Holy Ghost had come by and moved on them. Amen. And they just let the Spirit pass them by. Amen. As if they was lost.

and they said, surely I was in the presence of God. Amen. And I knew it not. My friend, I want to preach to you today concerning the story of Samson. Amen. He was lulled to sleep. He didn't realize what was taking place. Amen. Praise be to God. I looked at this the other day and I thought, my God, Samson, how ignorant can you be? How naive can you be, Samson? Can't you see what Delilah's wanting to do? She's trying to get your power. She's trying to get your strength. She wants to know where it's at, Samson. Amen. We find that Samson, after three times, he laid in her lap and she, amen, caressed him to sleep. Amen. That's just like the enemy of our soul. Amen. The devil come to kill, steal, and to destroy. Amen. He wants you to know today. Amen. Praise be to God. You got plenty of time. You ain't got any worries. Amen. You got any trouble. Amen. You can live your life to the full. Amen. But I read in the book of Job. Amen. Job said, a man is born of a woman for a few days and full of trouble. Brother, you're going to have trouble. You're going to have disappointment in life. Amen. But praise be to God, I've got somebody that I can call on in the midnight hour. I've got somebody that I can pray to. And he'll hear my cry and deliver me out of all my trouble. Listen, Samson, what's going on here? Samson, what are you doing? Amen. We find here in the book of Judges that Samson's daddy, Manoah, said, Samson, don't go into the land of Timnath where the Philistines live. Amen. But Samson said, as a woman I love, amen, I gotta have her dad. But daddy said, I don't feel like it's the Lord's will. Samson, don't go there. How many times in our walk in our ordinary lives, our mothers and our fathers and our grandparents has warned us, amen, don't go there. Don't take part in that. Amen. But we said, mama don't know what she's talking about. Daddy don't understand. Grandma and grandpa's too old. But by and by, we find ourselves in an hour of trouble and disappointment. And then we realize, amen, I should have heard mama. I should have listened to daddy. Listen, that's what happened to Samson. He didn't hearken to the voice of his father. He went on into the land of the Philistines. And we find in that is where he learned his doom. Amen. If he would have only hearkened, if he would have only listened. Amen. I want to preach to you out there in radio land the reason why the Word of God has come to you today, and the reason why there's things that happens to you. It's God trying to get your attention. It's God trying to talk to you today. God's telling you, come unto me, all ye that are heavy laden, and I'll give you rest. Amen. The cry is still being made today. God's got his messengers, and they're going out and they're ministering, and the Spirit is a dealing. Amen. And that's why today you say, brother, pastor, why am I in this situation? I tell you why. You decided to go your way. You decided to do your thing. The Bible said there is a way that seemeth right unto man, but the end thereof are the ways of death. I don't want the seem right way, but I want the straight and narrow way that the Lord has already paved, and he's already made a way. Well, I feel like preaching today. Are you hearing me out there? Amen. It's too late to shake. Amen. That's what I feel like preaching today. It's too late to shake. Samson, during his time, he reigned over Israel 20 years. And in his 20 years of reign, he would shake himself and the power of God would move on him. And we read where Samson, amen, in the tribe of Dan, at the age of a young boy, the Spirit would move upon him. And
and Samson would do mighty things. We find in the Bible that a bear roared after him, and he grabbed the bear and slew it. And a lion roared after him, and he grabbed the lion and slew it. We find, amen, that he grabbed 300 foxes, and he tied their tails together, and put the foxes on fire, and burnt the corn of the Philistines. Amen, plantation. But listen to me today. No doubt he had strength and he had power. He was anointed by God. He was called by God. But oh, brother, let me tell you something today. Amen. His daddy called him off to the side. Amen. Praise be to God. And we find in Judges chapter 14, amen, or 13, the Bible said, "And Samson, my son, now thou shalt not drink no wine, nor strong drink, neither eat any unclean thing. For thy child shall be a Nazarite to God, for from thy womb to the day of his death."

Son of God. Amen. I'm going to give Him power. But if He's going to keep the power, there can't be any razor to His head. Amen. He can't drink strong drink. He's got to remain a Nazarite what time He lives. Brother, let me tell you today, if you think for any moment, amen, that you can go to God's good heaven without following the Word of the Lord and without being here and without listening to the Word of God, you got another thing coming. And the reason why Samson fell into the snare, and the reason why he fell into the hands of the enemy, he failed to listen to the Word of God. He failed to listen to instruction. But he went on his way, and there he is in the lap of Delilah. And he rose up that day like every other day, but he shook himself, and there was no power. Oh, listen at me today. I want to have it on the inside. Amen. On the outside. I want to have it in the good times. I want to have it in the bad. And the only way I'll have God's power and God's Spirit dwelling in my life, I've got to live by the book. I've got to hear the Word of the Lord. I'm going to have to sanctify myself holy. I meet for the Master's use. Amen. Hear the Word of the Lord. Amen. And obey it. Amen. The Bible said not only be a hearer of the Word, but a doer. That's where I'm at today, this morning. To preach to you out there in radio land, it's too late to shake. Are you hearing what I'm saying today? This is a story concerning Samson. He thought he had it all wrapped up. He thought he had the world under control. He thought any time he would shake, he could have power. But brother, I want you to know today, when you play on the other side, and you dibble and dabble in the world, and you take part of Satan's devices and toys, I'm here to tell you, you're under his territory. And I'm here to tell you, he's come to kill, he come to steal, and he come to destroy. Oh, hallelujah. He's after your soul. We thought in the Word of God, Jesus said there when, amen, praise be to God, when Peter said to the Lord, Lord, I'll go with you even to death. I'll go with you even to prison. Lord, I'll go with you always. But Jesus said, Simon, Simon, the devil desires you that he may sift you as wheat. But he said, I pray to the Father that your faith fail you not. Amen. That's where we're at today. Amen. That's why I feel like preaching today. We've got people that's fallen by the wayside. Amen. We got a church age, amen, that feels like that they can hold on to the world with one hand and hold on to God with the other. But I'm here to tell you this morning, the Bible said sweet water and bitter water, I can't come out of the same fountain. A corrupt tree cannot bring forth good fruit. Neither can a good tree bring forth corrupt fruit. For every tree is known by its fruit. Our brother, the Bible said, if you yield your members to unrighteous, then you are unrighteous. Don't say today that you're born of God and you're free from sin. Amen. Because you attend the church. Our brother, the church today is full of people. The church is on every street corner, every community, township, and county. Amen. It's not that we don't have enough churches. We don't have enough power. Amen. The reason why we don't have any power today, it's because, amen, we've compromised with sin. We've let down the bars. And the sheep's got out. And the goats got in. You say, preacher, what are you saying? I'm here to tell you, God don't bless sin. If you're sinning your life, you gotta get washed. You gotta get cleaned up. Amen. Praise be to God. You gotta repent of your evil deeds. Jesus said, if my people which are called by my name shall humble themselves
yourselves and pray and turn from their wicked ways. I will hear from heaven and I will heal their land. You want God to move in your life. You want God to touch your family. You want God to save your children. Let me tell you what to do. Search out the old path and walk therein, and there ye shall find rest for your soul. I'm not preaching to you the old time gospel. I'm preaching to you Jesus Christ and Him crucified. I'm preaching to you salvation, unconditional. I'm preaching to you a blood bought, born again salvation. I'm telling you, it's not what I did, it's everything He did. I'm here to tell you today, if you fall down as humbly as you know how and say, God, I'm sorry, the Bible said He's faithful and just to forgive us of our sins. Well, I feel like preaching this morning. Amen. It's too late to shake. Samson rose up after all his turmoil and his testes. He conquered bears. He conquered lions. He conquered. Amen. The Bible said He picked up iron gates. Amen. From the city of the Philistines and carried it 16 miles. Amen. I read a study on that and they said one gate weighed, amen, approximately a ton. He picked up 2 tons and carried it 16 miles. Yes, it wasn't just him. It was the power of God in him. Amen. But I'm here to tell you, saints of God, amen, you want to have power to overcome the world. You want to have victory over sin. Let me tell you what to do. Turn your back on the world. Love God more than the world. The Bible said, if you love the world, amen, the love of the Father is not in you. Are you hearing this whole time, preacher? You say, Brother Bobby, I gotta live here, so I'm gonna enjoy it. There's plenty out there for us to enjoy. God's made a beautiful world. But brother, when you take hands with the devil, amen, and you gamble with your soul, brother, the chips are gonna fall and you're gonna lose. Woo! Are you hearing me preach today? It's too late to shake. Amen. You may say, I've got it. I know what I've got to do. But brother, thinking about it and doing it, it's two different things. How about it today? Take this appointed time when the Spirit of God came to you. How about take this appointed time and say, Lord, I don't want to be like Samson. I don't want to disobey your word. I don't want to play in the enemy's hands. Lord, at least I awake out of my sleep and realize I lost the blessing. I lost the goods. David said in Psalms 13, he said, Lord, open my eyes. At least I sleep the sleep of death. Lord, let me see. Don't let me be blinded. Amen. That's why God sends preachers. That's why we have teachers. That's why we have Holy Ghost power to lead us and guide us into all truth. Any man that won't tell you the truth, he don't love you. Amen. The truth will hurt. The truth will cut. The Bible said the Word of God is powerful and sharper than any two-edged sword. It'll touch it coming and it'll touch it going. But brother, it cuts us that we may bring forth fruit and that we may bring it more abundantly. He's looking for a church that's made themselves ready. And I feel like telling you in the last minutes of this broadcast, don't wait too late to shake. Don't wait too late to move. Don't wait too late to pray. Amen. I only find 2 times Samson praying. And in the last minute, listen to me, there was 2 times that Samson prayed. One time he prayed, amen, when he was thirsty. Amen. After he killed the lion. And he asked the Lord, Lord, have you got me out here to perish with thirst? And the Lord gave him water out of the hollow, amen, of the lion. Out of the jawbone of the ass, he drunk. I'm sorry, the jawbone of an ass, he drunk water. God gave him victory, and he prayed. But the only other time you find Samson praying is when his eyes was plucked out, and the little lad led him to the two poles, the 2 pillars in the arena. And he put one hand on one and one hand on the other. And he cried and he said, Lord, bless me one more time.
Lord, let me fill you one more time. And the Bible said, God, let him feel the power one more time. And Samson killed more at his death than he did his whole life. Now, brother, I've said that to say this. God's mercy reaches. God's grace is wide and deep and long. But brother, don't wait too late to pray. Don't wait till your eyes are plucked out. Don't wait till you lost your power and then say, Lord, I'm sorry. Oh, this is Pastor Bobby Salmon preaching today. It's too late to shake. How about it today? Give your heart to God. Amen. Until we meet again next Sunday. This is Pastor Bobby Salmon with the 5 Mile Holiness Church. May the Lord richly bless you, is my prayer.

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2: He's still showing them nails, those nail-scarred hands, and he's reaching for you tonight if you're lost. But there's a time when there will not be another opportunity for you. And I cannot go into hell, like I said, and reach you then. But I'll try to reach you tonight. If you have your Bibles, you can turn with me in Genesis chapter 22 and verse 7. And Isaac spake unto Abraham his father and said, My father. And he said, Here am I, my son. And he said, Behold, the fire and the wood, but where is the lamb for a burnt offering? Tonight I like to preach on where is the lamb. Okay, I'm going to do a little illustration here with my son Eric. As you see it in this chapter here, Abraham, let me sit down right there for a second. Abraham was promised a son at 99 years old, and Sarah at 90. And the Bible talks about over in chapter 17, in verse 17, and after God had promised this, then Abraham fell upon his face and laughed and said in his heart, Shall a child be born unto him that is 100 years old, and shall Sarah that is 90 years old bear? Oh, yeah. Abraham was 100 years old. I'm sorry for that. But as I began to read this and I studied this, the thought came on how Abraham and Isaac, like sort of compared to what Christ was like, and. You know, when God makes a promise, you know, you can stand on it. You know, when Abraham 100 years old, Sarah 90, you can count on when God says he'll do it, he'll do it. But as it took a 3-day journey into the Mount of Moriah. And Moriah means all the mountains of Jerusalem. Calvary, Zion, Olives. Calvary is the highest peak. And could this have been where Isaac was offered on Calvary? And Abraham and Isaac, as he took his son, and he took him up the mountain, and he gave the wood, to his son Isaac, and as he walked that journey up the mountain, and Abraham he held on to the fire, and he had the knife. You know, and Lord, I need y'all to help me. But as he went, you know, up the mountain, and he bound his son Isaac, and he put him up on the altar. And he threw the dagger back, and there was a cry out from heaven, and Brother Mike, could you read that? And I think it's in verse 11 and 12. Verse 22. I'm sorry. Chapter 22. Wait a minute.
3: And the angel of the Lord called unto him out of heaven and said, Abraham, Abraham. And he said, Here am I. And he said, Lay not thine hand upon the lad, neither do thou anything unto him, for now I know that thou fearest God, seeing that thou hast not withheld thy son, thine only son, from me.
4: Can we go on?
2: That's good. And as we see here in 22 verse 1, the Bible says, and it came to pass after these things that God did tempt Abraham. And said, see, God tempted Abraham. He wanted to see if Abraham would go out there by faith. You know, a lot of things, and when God tempts you, it's not sin, but it's to try your faith, to see if you'll do what God asks you to do. You know, and that's like being a full-time evangelist. Brother Mike's told me that how it was burdened in his heart, how he had that burning in his heart. And Brother Mike, he made good money at Frito-Lay, and he stepped out there by faith. God tested his faith. But as Abraham was tested, and I thought about how that Jesus, he even had a wood, and he had the crown. He had the cross upon his back. And how he carried it to Calvary until Simon came by, and how Simon bore that cross, and how that, you know, Abraham was, you know, I was thinking how that would be if that was your child upon that altar, you know, and how if that was your child, and how that what it came down to was a ram. The ram took place and substitute for Isaac. And how that Christ substituted for all of men, and praise God! I'm trying. I don't have any notes. I'm just stepping out here by faith, and I'm trying to preach. And you know, if I might stumble, you know, I'm gonna get up and I'm gonna try it again, because I feel like the Lord is leading me to go this way, you know. And when, you know, like I said, when I was at Andy's. I shut the Bible, put my notes away, and the Lord anointed me, and I'm trying to step out here. But I thought about how that if I'd have been my son, would I'd have been the one to say, "No, Lord, not my son." But God didn't say that. For God so loved the world that He gave His only begotten Son, that whosoever will believe in Him should not perish but have everlasting life. And God did not yell out from heaven and say, "No, you can't do this to my son." But and how that, you know, that Isaac, though he went on and he was going to do that because he feared God. You know, the beginning of wisdom is the fear of God. And how that, like I said, that Jesus, he bore that cross upon his back, and he went to Calvary. And I look and I think here and I say, where is the Lamb? Where is the Lamb? And I look at Calvary, and He's no longer on the cross. And I look in the tomb, and He's no longer in the tomb. And how that He has risen. And He sits on the right hand of the Father, and waiting for the Father to lean over to Him and say, "Go get my children, your brothers and your sisters." And and I like what John said. John, when Abraham said God will provide a lamb, and you look at John, St. John 1 and 29, the Bible says, John said, "Behold, the Lamb of God, which taketh away the sins of the world." All sins of the world, no matter what they may be, God takes them all away by His precious blood. And I was reading over in St. Luke chapter 5, and how that Simon Peter was a fisherman, James and John, and how that Jesus, he borrowed Simon Peter's boat, and he told him to cast out away, and he began to preach to the people the gospel. And after he was done preaching, he told him to cast out into the deep. Yeah. And Simon went on out into the deep, and he said, "Cast your net." And Simon told him, "You know, Master, we've been fishing all night. We haven't caught anything." But nevertheless, he obeyed the Lord, and he cast out his net, and he began to bring fish, so much fish in that his net began to break. And he called for James and John, his partners, to help him out. And then he had so many fish in his boat that his boat began to sink. You know, there's times that sometimes in our life, we as Christians, we'll cast out our net and we'll get nothing back. But if we'll listen to that still small voice, it says, "Cast it out again. Just one more time, cast that net out again." and how that sometimes we'll kneel down and pray and we'll think we're not getting anywhere. But then the Lord comes by and says, one more time, just one more time. You may come up here to the altar and you may pray for healing and you may not receive that healing right then and there. But the Lord says, just one more time. You know, and that's how Abraham, he told Abraham, he tested Abraham. We have to test our faith. When I was out in sin, I thought of things that, well,

go be able to say, Daddy, come to church. You know, you could be in hell, and he can't reach you anymore. And, you know, and if you're lost, the Lord loves you. And there's times I stumble, maybe not in sin, but there's times I stumble where I don't think I pray enough. I don't think I read enough. But the Lord is merciful. He is very, very merciful to you. And when times that you stumble and you fall, the Lord will lift you up. He reached down and he'll lift you up. Because if he lift me up when I was out in sin, he can lift me up being saved. You know, and I praise God, you know, for being saved and for having a calling upon my life. When the Lord called me to preach the gospel, I thought, Lord, I don't know that much about the Bible, but he opened my eyes. And when I got that cup that night, and I preached on the cup of salvation and the cup of destruction, and he told me to preach with a red cup, and I went up to that gas station, and there lay a red cup by my truck, and I didn't pick it up. I picked it up and I looked at it, and I laid it back down. I went home and I called my mom. I called Angie's mom. I told him everything that happened, that the Lord was calling me. You know, I just felt that calling, but I didn't accept that calling. And then the next day, 5 o'clock in the morning, Lord said, go back up and get that cup. And I thought, there's no way that cup would be up there. And I went up there anyway, because I obeyed the Lord. And there it was, laying right down there again. I have that cup today. And when I stepped out there and I started preaching, you know, if I'd have listened to the devil about what people would have thought about Kevin, I'd have never stood out of here. But all I care is about what God thinks about me, what God says about Kevin, because what God says matters. It doesn't matter what any of you all say. I love each and every one of you. But it doesn't matter what you all say. It matters what God says. That's the same way with you all. It doesn't matter what Kevin says about you, but it matters what God says. But, you know, and I praise God. I praise him for being saved. And I was so sick of sin that I never want to go back out into sin. You know, and that's what it takes. It takes to be so sick of sin that, you know, that if God be for us, that's what Andy had up on his wall. It said, if God be for us, who can be against us? If God be for us, who can be against us? The world may come against you, but God's for you. The devil may come against you, but God's for you. No matter what the trial, the situation, God is for you. He will always be there. He'll never forsake you. And but I thought, you know, as I read that, I thought, man, that's just like Christ, how that this story was told, and how that, you know, when he walked to Calvary and he had that cross on his back, and the song says, keep on keeping on, and how that Christ, he had you and I on his mind, and he could have stopped right there and called the angels anytime, but he kept on, keep on keeping on is what he did. And I think about that, you know, at times in my life, and I think about, and I read Calvary. Sometimes you get a little low and you get a little down, but I read about Calvary, and I read about them stripes they put up on his back, and I read about the thorns they put up on his head and how they beat him. You know, he, even though he was God, he felt just like what you and I feel. You know, the Word became flesh and dwelt among us. You know, and, you know, if somebody hits you, you know, he felt that also. And I was reading in St. John, and where Jesus, when he came over to the disciples, he breathed upon them and he said, "Receive ye the Holy Ghost." You know, and there was a lot of time. You know, there's times in our lives. You know, I lift my hands and say, "Lord, just breathe on me tonight." And that's what I like for him to do, just to breathe on each and every one of us tonight. You know, and I would like to see somebody come down to that altar and get saved. You know, and when I was at Brother Glenn Goins, first time anybody ever got saved under my ministry for the Lord, it's totally different. It's just different when somebody comes down, they kneel down and they get saved and they pray. You know, but you can make it tonight. You can make it no matter what the devil tells you, you can make it. It wasn't hard to give up that television because I love the Lord. And when you love the Lord, you'll give it all up. And I gave that television up. I cut my hair. And I, you know, and there's times, and I gave up the shorts. And the guys laughed at me at work.

0: But I didn't care. I wear a t-shirt underneath my shirt, and they laugh about that. But I don't care. You know, I'm doing something for the Lord. Not for man, but for the Lord. And, you know, and one man asked me, he said, "You never cuss." And I said, "I never cuss. You know, if something happens, I just, you know, I thank the Lord. You know, what else can you do?" And you know, and he says, "I just can't believe that you don't cuss." I said, "When you get saved, the Lord will take all that out. He'll wash it all away. You know, and you know, you'll take off that old coat and you'll put on the new. And no matter, you know, and he takes it all away. You say you can't do it, the Lord can. You can do it through the Lord. You know, but I praise Him tonight, and I tried, in the Lord, but I'll do this again. You know, I'll step out here again by faith. Because I believe that's what the Lord wants me to do, you know, by faith. And I'll study harder and I'll pray harder, you know. And, you know, the prayer, that at first I thought it was read, study. But prayer is so important. It's so important. I appreciate the Lord tonight.
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2: 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Hallelujah. Up next, another great message from L.L. Collins.
3: And I couldn't get up with anybody. Everybody's doing last minute Christmas shopping and what have you. Couldn't find my brother. And so I just went to Fred's Fish House by myself. And they have the best catfish in the world. And my brother told me yesterday, he said, those ponds that they raise them in, take them out of, so they catch some and fry them up and give them a taste test. If they don't taste right, they throw them back till they're just right. And so I guess they follow them all the way through till they're just right. And man, I tell you what, I've been into those fillets Thursday night and then again yesterday, and the best catfish in creation. And people come from miles and miles around to eat catfish at Fred's Fish House. Well, any time of day I go in, I get the Thursday special. If I go in on Monday, Tuesday, Wednesday, ask for the Thursday special. They let you do that in Arkansas. In Mammoth Spring, anyway. Amen. And so I ordered the Thursday special. And for I don't know how long, it's been $2.75 for the Thursday special. Well, Thursday night, my bill come to over $5 of all things. And for a catfish dinner at Fred's Fish House, first thing you know, I was paying tax and all for drinking all way up there, $5.60, 70 some cents. And that kind of took me by surprise. Of course, still the cheapest catfish dinner in the country. But they had me spoiled already. It was too cheap. And so my cousin Junior McCraddock, who runs Fred's Fish House, amen, he just doubled the prices all of a sudden on everybody. My brother said he did it too quick. He should have did it more gradual. Amen. But you know what? I went right back the next day, and I thought it was my brother's time to buy. We take time about buy it at Fred's Fish House. So I didn't have any qualms about going back. Amen, because it's Carl's time to buy. Amen. And so we had dinner again yesterday at Fred's Fish House. Four strips of catfish, on top of the French fries with a big, big sweet onion, a whole slice all the way through, and a kosher dill pickle with all the other relish and stuff, you're ready to go back and finish off today's dinner, aren't you? Anyhow, amen. I've been to Arkansas and back, as you can decipher by my conversation. I got to thinking, and the Lord woke me up kind of early thinking about it. I've got to go to Export Friday, and I didn't need to make two trips in 1 week, and I hadn't winterized that house yet. But I got there, and everything was in good shape. Wasn't no ice froze inside. I should have known there wouldn't be, but anyway, wasn't no ice froze in anything. I turned the water off before I left and drained both tanks, the hot water tank and the pressure tank, but still there was water in the traps and stuff upstairs, and so I went down to look after it and to winterize the house and take care of my much neglected home place, amen. And I called my wife. I'm learning to use my telephone a little better, and I got to looking at it, and there's places where the signal's stronger, even on Rome. And I got to looking at it, and down there at my house, there wasn't any signal. There wasn't any little lines there on the little antenna that it has on the dial. And I found a place just right up the road where there was two lines on the dial. And so I pulled off the road and I called her. You know, she didn't tell me y'all had snow. I said, "What's going on?" And she began to talk about the things she was worried about. And I almost hung up on her. Amen. And she didn't tell me y'all had snow. Has any of you kids been dreaming of a white Christmas or anything? There's one, two. Amen. I'm not talking to the old folks now. Amen. I was coming up the road listening to the radio last night, and I heard Jumping Bill Carlisle. He said he was 91 now. And he said, "You know how you can tell when you're getting old?" He said, "If you drop something on the floor and you have to reach down to pick it up," he said, "you say, 'I wonder if there's anything else I need to do while I'm down here.'" You know, you're getting old. I'm getting there. Amen. Hey, amen. Most of my suits I wear to church is older than Rachel. Amen. And Jessica. Amen. And time don't wait for any man. Amen. Time rushes on. Amen. And some of these days, however, we'll be in a place, as Brother Croucher sings quite often, where we'll never grow old. Praise God. Amen. Good to have Brother Gerald Pearson with us tonight. Brother Gerald, come up and take a prayer request and take us to the Lord in prayer again tonight. Amen. On what would Jesus give if he came to his own birthday party? What kind of a gift would Jesus give? Praise God. And I'll read to you in the Bible just a little bit. Amen. Second chapter, Revelation. He that hath an ear, let him hear. Verse 7. What the Spirit saith unto the churches, to him that overcometh will I give to eat of the tree of life. My. What would Jesus give? Some of these mornings, and it may be on Christmas morning, and whatever morning it is, I'm sure it'll be a lot better than just an ordinary holiday. Amen. Jesus is going to come. And when he does, he's going to have gifts for somebody. Amen. Think about that. When he comes, he's going to have some gifts to give. He said, to him that overcometh, I'll give to eat of the tree of life, which is in the midst of the paradise of God. Hallelujah. We used to get nuts at Christmas time. Pecans, English walnuts, Oh, I learned to crack them real young. And Dad would buy some coconuts. Amen. And Dad showed us how to drill a hole in the end of the coconut and drink the milk out of the coconut. And I never tasted anything that tasted so good as that, because I'd never had it before. And amen, I only had it once a year. Amen. So I learned to drill holes in coconuts. And little Junior drilled holes in all the coconuts and drunk all the milk out of all the coconuts. Amen. And of course, that not having any refrigeration in the country, that put the coconuts in a bad way. The moment you open them up, the coconuts begin to spoil. Hey, I'm glad we're going to a place where the fruit don't rot. I'm glad we're going to a place where there'll be something better than coconuts. I went to the Philippines a few years ago, and amen, first time when I think about 87 or 88, somewhere along in there. And Brother Berg took me down the streets of Loag City, and first time I went, it was in March, and it was coconut season. I mean, they had young coconuts with all the husks on them. And a coconut, you know, with all the husks on, it's that big around. And he bought a young coconut for the equivalent of about 6 cents. Just a little over a nickel. Amen. And that little Filipino gal took a great big old bolo knife, and she started working that young coconut over and peeling those husks off of it. And she worked real hard on it and hit it just the wrong way. And that young coconut was so tender that she cut into it. And she said, oh. And she cast that one aside. They would use that themselves some way or other. And picked up another young coconut and worked real hard on it. And finally she got one peeled for Brother Berg and I. And with our nickel coconut, how much did they cost here? Amen. A coconut, full-grown coconut. Amen. Quite a bit, don't they? Amen. I don't know. I haven't bought one. Amen. But they cost quite a bit anyway. Amen. And we took it home, and Sister Berg, she knows how to fix that young coconut. And she shredded it up and mixed some more milk with the milk, amen, of the coconut. And fixed a young coconut. And I like that so good. Hey, all you got to do is be an overcomer tonight, and you can eat of the tree of life. And I'll guarantee you, it's better than young coconut, which is in the midst of the paradise of God. If Jesus came tonight, what kind of gifts would he give? Amen. To another church, he said, fear none of those things which thou shalt suffer. This is the poorest church of the bunch. And you know what? He didn't have one rebuke for this poor church. They might have been poor in this world, but they were rich in the things of God. They might have been poor in this world, but they had treasure laid up beyond the blue. Praise God. This is Smyrna he's talking to. Fear none of those things which thou shalt suffer. They were a suffering church. Huh? Man, we feel like we missed the will of God if we have to suffer a little bit. Come on. We feel like we missed the will of God some way if things go in reverse on us and we can't hardly pick the payments. Huh? Don't we? Amen. Hey, fear none of those things which thou shalt suffer. Behold, the devil shall cast some of you into prison. How'd you like that for a Christmas story? Amen. Well, the first Christmas story wasn't so nice for some. Ask the mothers of Bethlehem. Amen. They fulfilled the writing of the prophets. Rachel weeping for her children, for they were not. Amen. In the side of Rachel's tomb, amen, the infants of Bethlehem would be slaughtered. And that first Christmas would bring suffering to some. Jesus told the church of Smyrna, you'll suffer. Behold, the devil shall cast some of you into prison, that ye may be tried. And ye shall have tribulation 10 days. But thank God, the devil couldn't touch their spirit. The devil couldn't touch their soul. Hallelujah. Hey, if you have to go to prison, take Jesus with you. Huh? Hallelujah. You can take Jesus into prison. Amen. If you have to go through tribulation, take Jesus with you. He's been there. He knows how to go through tribulation. Praise God. Hey, you'll have tribulation 10 days. That tells us that it won't last forever. Come on. Amen. Tribulation 10 days. Be thou faithful unto death. I mean, there, Jesus has come on the scene now, and he's talking to them. Some of these days, Jesus is going to come on the scene, and what's he going to say when he comes on the scene? And when he starts talking to us, will he say, well done? Listen to this. He said, be thou faithful unto death, and I'll give thee a crown of life. What would Jesus give if he came on Christmas? He's passing out crowns. Hallelujah. A crown of life. I'll give you a crown of life. And he said, he that hath ear, let him hear what the Spirit saith to the churches. He that overcometh shall not be hurt of the second death. Isn't that wonderful? Not only do you have a crown of life, you got the promise that you'll escape the second death. That first death's coming to everybody. Amen. But that's not the one you're supposed to fear. It's the second death that we need to fear. Amen. Mike called me again from North Carolina the other day. He said, I ain't got long talk. But he said, would you pray a prayer for me? He said, I'm afraid of going to hell. Amen. And I prayed for Mike. I prayed for God to give him faith. Amen. You know what? Jesus is standing there trying to give Mike a crown. Jesus is standing there trying to give Mike a guarantee that he won't be hurt of the second death. Amen. Oh, I fed him while he was here. Took care of him while he was here. Sister Collins cooked breakfast, dinner, and supper a whole lot of the time for Mike while he was here, while he was staying in the Evangelist quarters. Amen. After we picked him up out from under a tree out here at the head of the driveway, amen, where he was sleeping that night, he knocked on my door at 2 o'clock. I came in from way over the other side of Indianapolis to dedicate a church. Amen. Got in about 2 o'clock in the morning. Amen. And they were still up waiting on me. And somebody knocked on the door, and it was Mike. For a while, we took care of him. Amen. For a while, we didn't want to give him too much money because we didn't want to add temptation to his plight. Amen. So, amen. We took care of him in kind of a slow way, you know. Amen. Fed him. He didn't want for warmth. He didn't want for clothes. He didn't want for shelter. He didn't want for food. Amen. We tried. We reached out to help Mike. Tonight, He's afraid of death. Tonight, he's afraid of hell. Tonight, amen. He that hath an ear, let him hear. We can hear tonight. We've got two good ears. What a miracle hearing is. God made that. Amen. He that overcometh shall not be hurt of the second death. Praise God. And listen to what he says to the church of Pergamos. He said, he that hath an ear, let him hear what the Spirit saith to the churches. He that overcometh will I give to eat of the hidden manna, and I'll give him a white stone. Praise God. Some commentaries say a diamond. I believe this is bigger than any they've ever found. I believe this is the biggest and the best one. The man that spent his life seeking the world's biggest diamond, when he finally found it, he sat down and wept. And he said the seeking was more fun than the finding. But we're going to a place where the finding is going to be worth it all. Praise God. He said, I'll give him a white stone, and in the stone a new name written. How in the world are you going to carve a name in a diamond? God can do it. Amen. God can burn your name in that diamond, which no man knoweth saving he that receiveth it. Praise God. You got any pet names for your kids? Huh? Sometimes if you're not very careful, your pet name for your child will follow them all the way through school. Amen. Some of you mothers have got a name for your little child that nobody knows, and he don't like it. Amen. My wife didn't like her pet name that her brothers gave her when she was a little bitty girl. Amen. She didn't want them to call her that. Amen. God's got some pet names for us. It's a terrible thing to be named Junior. I was named Junior because my dad was Leonard Lee. And so everybody called him Leonard, and that left me with nothing but Junior. Amen. I was called everything from Junebug, and most of my grandmas and grandpas and kinfolks, they called me Junebug. Amen. And once in a while, for short, my uncles would call me Prune, because that rhymed with June. Amen. And so they called me everything from Junebug to Prune. And I hated the name Junior. When I went to high school, I told my name was Junior. Amen. But the boys gave me a new nickname. I used that rose hair oil and used a lot of it. And back then, they used lots of that greasy kid stuff. Don't worry, it'll come back in style pretty soon. Amen. And one morning I used so much rose hair oil it turned my hair red and it was dripping off my sideburns. And the boys nicknamed me Red that morning. And they called me Red all the way through high school. Amen. I don't know if that ain't about as good as Honey Pot. Sugar Booger. Huh? Amen. I mean, you got all kinds of pet names in private. Amen. I'll tell you what God's going to call you. Amen. If you was faithful, amen, you white-haired older saints, he might call you Old Faithful and carve that into your name, into your diamond. Amen. Oh, hallelujah. I don't know what you were good at, praise God, but God will carve that pet name that he has for you because you're close to him. I mean, you're his friend. You're on speaking terms. Amen. Once in a while, Some of my friends would call me Boone. That rhymed with June. So they call me Boone. So anything from Boonier, Prune, Junebug, Junie, I hated that. Man, that about made me sound like a little boy in short pants. Junie, I hated that. Amen. And boy, grandmas can give you some of the most awful pet names. Amen. Just makes you plumb mad for them to call you those names. Hey, don't hold it against them. They like you. Amen. You're probably their favorite. That's the reason. But God, he's going to look down one day and he sees what you're good at. What you do well. Amen. There he comes. That's my little. Come on. What is it he called you? What is it somebody's been calling you? Come on. You're going to carve it in that diamond. A diamond as big as a basketball. Glory to God. With your name wrote on it. Amen. Hey, I may be bigger than that. I don't know. Praise God. And my. No man knoweth save it. He that receiveth it. It's yours. Yours. Yours forever. Hallelujah. Oh, yes. And then let's look at and see what he says to Thyatira. He said, I'm not going to read the negative part. There's some in Thyatira that's going to get a gift that they don't want. Amen. And I'll just mention in passing, and he said, I'll give you everyone according to your works. Oh, boy, and they ain't going to like it neither. Amen. But then he says to the overcomer, he that keepeth my works to the end, to him will I give power over the nations. Stalin murdered millions of people, his own people, to keep his power. Lenin murdered millions of people, his own people, to keep power. Hitler murdered millions of people. Amen. 6 million Jews, but he also murdered, and this is the unknown story, 7 million professed Christians of the so-called Christian world. Hitler did that to have power. Amen. Why is power so important? There comes a time that money is not important anymore. There comes a time that you've bought all you can buy with money. You've piled up all you can pile up with money. You got more houses that you can take care of. You got more places to go. You got the summer house, the winter house, and you haven't got time enough to enjoy all of them. And there comes a time that money runs out of things it can buy. Ask Solomon. He had it all. Amen. He had the summer palace, the winter palace, the middle ways palace. Amen. He had 700 wives and 300 concubines. When men run out of things to do with money, they start buying women. And Solomon had so many women that it took him 16 hours to kiss them all goodnight. And he wouldn't give very much a time to either one of them. Amen. Solomon had 1,000 women, but he still wasn't satisfied. You know what his cry was? He said, it's all vanity. Yes. Amen. He had more power in all his glory than any other man in the world, and everybody wanted to get under Solomon's wing. Amen. He wanted to get on the good side of Solomon. Kings wanted him to marry their daughters. And so they sent their daughters up in wedding attire for Solomon to marry them. Amen. He had wives from Egypt, wives from Syria, wives from Babylon, everywhere, until those women with their false religion turned Solomon against God. And he cried, "It's all vanity and vexation of spirit." Listen to this. You can have more than what Solomon had tonight, and with satisfaction to boot. Amen. The blessing of the Lord maketh rich and addeth no sorrow thereto. Anybody becomes rich in this world drowns himself in many sorrows and many foolish and hurtful lusts. That's Bible. Amen. But when Jesus gives us power over the nations, it will come gratis with no ill effects. Amen. Power. Hey, girls, in that land where there's no male or female, you'll have equal status. Come on. Amen. The only way a woman can pull herself up is to get right with God. And many a mother in Israel has found that out. And through their prayers, many a church has been started. Because many a woman found out that the only way they could raise themselves up was to get right with God. God has done more for womanhood. God has done more to abolish slavery. God has done more to give man back his manhood than all the rest put together, praise God. All the education in the world can't do it. But here he said, if you'll just overcome, I'll give you power over the nations. Amen. Praise God. A teacher was remonstrating with a boy in class because he went to sleep during class. Amen. And the boy explained, "Teacher, I've been working a job." Working a job? Your education is more important than your job. How much are you making in that job? And when the boy told the teacher how much he's making, he was making more than the teacher was. And the teacher had spent 4 years in high school, 4 years in college to teach school. And one of his students was going to sleep in class because he was making more money than the teacher was. As many a teacher, if they didn't see the deeper meaning of their calling, have given it up for that very reason. Amen. They can make more money in politics. They can make more money somewhere else. Amen. Here Jesus said, "Him that overcometh and keepeth my works unto the end, to him I'll give power over the nations." You want power? And have it forever? Over there. The Sardis church. "Thou hast a few names in Sardis, which have not defiled their garments. And here's the gift. They shall walk with me in white." Amen. Lawrence of Arabia rode a strong Arabian camel, and he wore snow white because he found out that it reflected the heat of the sun. And so he wore snow white while he was in war, while he was in battle. Most of the Arabs pulled off all their clothes anyway when they went into battle because it felt like when they got wounded, it kept away the infection. And so they fought naked in battle. Lawrence Arabia wore that big, rode that big camel, sometimes traveled as high as 100 miles in one day, camelback. That was about his limit. Amen. Lawrence of Arabia helped General Allenby win that war in World War I. Lawrence of Arabia went home and got killed in a motorcycle wreck after he had fought and won the battle. Amen. But hey, amen, some of these days we're going to put on those white garments. Amen. And it's going to be a popular color in heaven, praise God. It speaks of holiness. It speaks of worthiness. And he said, "They shall walk with me in white, for they are worthy." He that overcometh shall be clothed in white raiment, and I'll not blot his name out of the book of life. We will confess him before my Father and his angels. And you won't wake up some morning and find that it's just a dream. And it's all gone in a moment's time. Amen. To the Philadelphian church, he said, to him that overcometh, I'll make him a pillar in the temple of my God, and he shall go no more out. And I'll write upon him the name of my God and the name of the city of my God, which is the New Jerusalem. Out yonder somewhere on a granite wall is carved the presidents. Down near Atlanta, Georgia, on a marble face of a mountain. Amen. You can see the faces of great men. Out west, you can see the faces of great men high on the mountain. I traveled the main highway out of Loog City going south to Manila. It's a 9-hour journey. But yonder high on the mountain, amen, is a stone face of President Marcos high on the mountain. There's just one problem with that. Marcos can't see it. It's just one problem with the faces of the presidents on those granite walls, on whatever mountain they happen to be chipped out and chiseled into. None of them can see it. Some of them are in hell and could care less. But Jesus said, if you'll just overcome, I'll make you a pillar, a living pillar, praise God, in the temple of my God. And then lastly, as they come to get us a song, 21st verse, chapter 3. To him that overcometh, I'll grant to sit with me in my throne, even as I also overcome and have sat down with my Father in his throne. Well, as a little boy, they took us to see Santa Claus. Now, folks, we wasn't used to seeing men with long beards. And us kids were scared to death of Santa Claus. We were so scared of Santa Claus, we cried. Amen. And we was little. We were so scared of old men with long beards that when Mr. Cathy came walking down the road that we took to go to school, and we saw that old man come walking down the road toward us early in the morning as we walked to Field Creek School. Amen. All us kids took out like a bunch of deer the opposite direction. Amen. And run clear into the woods because we were scared of old Mr. Cathy. And Mr. Cathy had a beard that long. Amen. Ugliest creature that I'd ever seen going to school. Amen. Woo, glory to God. Amen. We're scared of Santa Claus. Oh, we talked about him in high-sounding terms. We talked about him in high-sounding phrases, what old Santa Claus was going to bring us. When we come to sitting on Santa Claus' lap and listen to him say, ho, ho, ho, we didn't want to get too close to Santa Claus. Amen. Listen to this. He that overcometh, I'll grant to sit with me in my throne, even as I overcome and set down the Father on his throne. Amen. There's a lot of folks talking high-sounding phrases about God. They're talking high-sounding terms about him whose hair is white as snow, praise God, and his eyes a flame of fire, and from whose presence heaven and earth fled away, because everybody that's not washed in the blood will be scared to death to face God. And oh, what a weeping and a wailing when the lost are told of their fate. Oh, what weeping and wailing. They prayed, but their prayers were too late. The well done, my friend, is to the overcomer. And if we haven't done well, he's not going to say well done. Let's stand and let's pray. Father, you give us good ears to hear. You give us a good mind to think. You give us two good eyes to see your word. And Lord, tonight here we stand on the brink of eternity without too much time. Lord, help us to be ready. And when you come with all these gifts for your people, for your church, for your overcomers, for your children, for those that suffered, those that cried and even died for the gospel's sake, help us to be one of those that's glad to see you. Help us to go bounding to meet you. Help us to say, Lord, I've been singing for years. Oh, I want to see him. And help us, Lord, to be ready to look upon his face, there to sing forever of his saving grace. In Jesus' name, amen. Amen. As they sing, we invite you one more time around the altar for a season of prayer.

0: What's he gonna call you when you stand before him? 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
0: are unfaithful
1: to remember. There's too much.
0: What name's he going to put in that white diamond?
1: To lose.
0: Love. Joyful.
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1: too
0: from me?
1: Many rivers.
0: Your pride and your arrogance. Your failure to call upon God has bought you a place in hell.
1: Away.
0: Real estate in hell.
1: There's too much to gain.
0: Cry out to Jesus tonight. 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
1: I've crossed.
0: Hallelujah.
1: These hard,
0: hallelujah.
1: Desert.
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2: And I'll tell you, I was heartbroken to hear it. Matthew chapter 24, Jesus said, "Then shall they deliver you up to be afflicted, and shall kill you, and ye shall be hated of all nations for this reason, for my name's sake." Yeah. One of the things that perplexed me, and I just, maybe I shouldn't, but it does frustrate me that maybe this is my fault. I sure ain't trying to place my aggravations and frustrations on you by far, but to be very honest with you, neither platform, one, I think, has God mentioned 11 times. Brother Nathan and I were talking about it in the Republican Party. But you know, Jesus' name is not mentioned once. God has become so generic in our land, in our world. We're not a Christian nation. And what we do, even among all, what we would consider and what most of us in that conservative party, we've kicked Christ out. We keep God, we'll keep His name around, but it has become so generic, and George Bush proved that to us, George W., during 9/11, when he come out onto the scene and said, "Let's all pray, let's get together and hold hands and pray," and we saw right there the fruit of where God lies in that party, and that's disheartening. Because we have taken Christ out of our nation. We have taken Him out of our... We've not only taken prayer out of our schools, but we've taken God and Christ, the God-man, out of everything. And we don't even where we'll allow God or the phrase, if I can place it that, we'll leave that phrase there, but we've still taken the God out. Because it is Jesus that is God among us. And when we take Jesus out of the scene, we have therefore taken God out, and we have become so generic in our land. And I want you to know, we need to take serious what Brother Doug said tonight, because it's further than, I think, just beyond one party. It's affiliated into all parties, or let me put it into the majority of the parties, put it that way, into the majority of the parties, and our nation is in a dire strait. Because we have rejected the God that has allowed us to come and be and founded everything here in this country under the name of Jesus. Amen. And we have missed it. We have missed it. Amen. I as well share your frustration and sorrow and aggravation, Brother Doug, all those things that come, and fear and worry and anger and resentment, because we live in such a nation that has rejected the God of this world. And it's just frustrating where we are. And in the same token, it's almost amazing, because God has been telling this church for a couple years now that these things were coming. The Scripture has said that they were coming. But when it actually does come, you just kind of go, it's amazing. God says it's going to happen. Then when it does happen, we sit back marveled. It's almost like a miracle. We know God does miracles. When He does it, we just sit back marveled. Wow, God does do it. That's a shame for us. That's an indictment against us, not for us. Let's stand tonight, please. Acts, please, chapter 13. I'd like to begin reading in verse 20. This is Paul at Antioch. He's giving a little historical overview to this group, and he shares some things, and I pulled a couple of verses that I'd like to kind of hone in tonight and about this history of Israel. And Paul says this about that history. He says, "And after that he gave them," or Israel, "judges about the space of 450 years until Samuel the prophet, and afterward they desired a king. And God gave unto them Saul, the son of Cis, a man of the tribe of Benjamin, by the space 40 years. And when he had removed him, he raised up unto them David, to be their king, to whom he also gave testimony, and said, I have found David, the son of Jesse, a man after mine own heart, which shall fulfill all

0: About. I'm not a Joseph Smith that just comes up with some imaginary tablets that God speaks to and can't even read or write, and all of a sudden I can interpret a heavenly language and God gives. God don't work that way, and I don't want to be that way, and I want it here so it can come out here. It's not that I want to subtract the Spirit of the Lord, but I need to have it here so the Spirit of the Lord can help me to bring forth what He wants for us. And there's been a topic and a subject for a while now, for a good while, that's kind of, it has really burned into my heart. And there's a man that, if I can put it this way, that made the cut. In Hebrews chapter 11, he is mentioned among those heroes of faith, and it is this man David. And I want to just share some things, and to be honest with you, in my study, if I preach this message tonight, and it's not what's burning it, and I can't deliver it the way it's burning in my heart, I am warning you, I'm coming back and preaching it again. And if I don't get it then, I'm going to come back and preach it again until what's in here and here comes out here. Because often what's in your heart and what God is speaking to you, getting it in, out of your head and out of your mouth to where everybody else can understand it, that's two different things. And if you ever stood behind this sacred desk, you know exactly what I'm talking about. You know where it's at. And I really want to share this. I want it to come across right. And I may come back and revamp it or add things to it. But I believe it's a subject that we need to learn. And I'm going to title it one overviewing topic, and then underneath of that, several sub-messages. But I want to deal with the lessons from the life of David. And tonight I'd like to share with this idea of a man after God's own heart. A man after God's own heart. Can you say amen to the reading of the Word? Amen. You may be seated.
1: Hallelujah. Praise the Lord. Thank you.
0: There are many things that have been mentioned about several people throughout the Scriptures. You can go through, there's a lot of things that have been written about the life of Moses. You can find a lot of things about some of the prophets. You see a lot of their writings. You see a lot of Isaiah. You see them, but not in great detail. Not to really look in and examine specifically who there were. Lots of things we can draw conclusions. Many of the apostles we know nothing about. We know they were called. We know that the Lord saw something in them. We can draw some simple things, and out of those simple things, they can be profound. That'll speak to us. But there are certain men throughout the Scripture that the Lord has addressed a lot about. The Lord has allowed us to really examine them and to look into their lives and to see their nature and to see their heart and what made them tick, if I can, to see why they did what they did and what drove them. And this is it. This is an indictment, or this is a admonition, or this is a title, if you may, that David doesn't give himself, that others don't give him. This has been an observation that has come to us by God Himself. You will not find ever in the life of David where David would ever exclaim that I'm a man after God's own heart. David never one time said that I have a heart after God. That's not there. But this has been a title that has been laid at the foot of David that has let us know something about him. That when God looked into David's life, He said, this man has a heart for me. This man, his affections and his desires and his mindset are geared to go to do my will.
1: Hallelujah.
0: And throughout that, we can go into the Psalms, and I wish to try. It's hard to pull all of that Scripture to bring it down to something we can grab and understand, but 75 of the Psalms were written by David. The majority of all of those songs that were written throughout the Psalms were written by this man. They let us see what kind of man he was, what he was thinking about in the morning, what he was thinking about his enemy, what he was thinking about God, what he was thinking about his children, what he was thinking about the kingdom, what he was thinking about the future, where he was headed and where Israel was going, and what he desired out of his own life and out of the subjects of the kingdom, and what he desired for God to do among the children of men. David was a man that expressed his heart to us, and I wish to go back and look, if I may, at this man's life and say, Lord, here's a man worth imitating. Here's a man that gives me insight and gives me wisdom that allows me to go forward. I need it. If you looked at that man and said he's got a heart, I want that same nature. I want that character. That way when God looks down, He'll say, Imre Sergei is a man after my own heart.

0: ceases to do my will. What a grace, what an honor for the God of this world to bestow such a title upon you. I don't know about you, but I want that. Not for arrogance, not for prestige, because to be honest with you, there ain't no one ever going to write it down. It's not going to be in a book. The book's done been written. It's been sealed. There it is. I don't have to worry about it being written down. I just want God to say it. I want the Lord. I don't care if you ever hear it. And probably so you never will. But I want to hear one day as we walk in together, He can say, "Well done, thou good and faithful servant." There's the indictment. There's the honor. When we live it and prove it in the end, we will receive the reward.
1: Amen. Amen. Hallelujah.
0: Here's a man that gets honor bestowed upon him, but I'd like to share several things to take. It's going to take me a while to drag through it, but one of the things that you have to understand about how even this phrase, this scriptural principle that comes to us about this man having a heart for God, you need to understand the situation in which that phrase come about. You need to understand or be reminded. Let me put it that way. You need to be reminded of the setting in which God said it. Why did God say it? Why was He searching out David? Why had He prepared David for this hour? And I'd like to go back and look at that. And without seeing that setting, you really can't understand it. And one of the settings we'll have to look at is that of the life of Saul. Because God tells Saul several times that the kingdom has been taken from him. Why? Because He says, "I have someone better than thee." So if we've got someone that's better and this one has a heart for God, that tells me something about King Saul. That tells me that David's heart is for God, but Saul's is not. So to understand what David's heart is, first you need to look into the heart of Saul. You need to go to Saul's life and see what he has done. Look at his actions. Look at his heart. Because out of the abundance of the heart, the mouth speaks. Therefore, out of the heart proceeds. We will see by the actions of Saul where his heart really was. And I wish to do that. So throughout these sermons, there's going to be a large contrast between the life of Saul and the heart of Saul and the heart of David. And I'd like to make that connection. To go with me, please, for 1 Samuel chapter 13. Saul has been anointed king. Now, these are all super familiar stories. Super familiar. Saul has been anointed king over Israel. God has chosen him. And if you remember that great message, I believe it was Brother Messer, had preached about Saul and all those things, how he walked us through it. And you see the failures of King Saul, how that when God even chose him, he's out there hiding. He's away among his things and his stuff. You remember that message that was preached to us and how that God had to bring him out of the stuff. And King Saul was always a man that even though he was called, even though he had the stature, he was always wanting to do his own thing. He was never willing to step up to the plate and do what God commanded. It was always what Saul wanted. Now, I'd like to begin. Saul's already been anointed. He's been king. There's been some things that have happened in the life of Saul. And this kind of takes in the earlier successes that happens in the life of King Saul. I'd like to begin in verse 5 if I can. The Philistines gathered themselves together to fight with Israel, 30,000 chariots, 6,000 horsemen, and people as the sand which is on the seashore in multitude. And they came up and pitched in Michmash, eastward from Bethaven. And when the men of Israel saw that they were in a strait, the people were distressed. Now, ain't we there tonight? Brother Doug talked about it. And the people did hide themselves in caves and in thickets and in rocks and in high places and in pits. And some of the Hebrews went over Jordan to the land of Gad and Gilead. As for Saul, he was yet in Gilgal. And all the people followed him trembling. And he tarried 7 days according to the set time which that Samuel had appointed. But Samuel came not to Gilgal, and the people were scattered from him. And Saul said, "Bring hither a burnt offering to me, and peace offerings. And he offered the burnt offering. And it came to pass, as soon as he had made an end of the burnt offering, behold, Samuel came. And Saul went out to meet him that he might salute him. And Samuel said, "What hast thou done?" And Saul said, "Because I saw that the people were scattered from me, and that thou camest not within the days appointed, that the Philistines gathered themselves together at Michmash, therefore said I, the Philistines will come down now upon me to Gilgal, and I have not made supplication unto the Lord. I forced myself, therefore, and offered a burnt offering." And Samuel said to Saul, "Thou hast done foolishly. Thou hast not kept the commandment of the Lord thy God, which he commanded thee. For now he would the Lord have established thy kingdom upon Israel forever. But now thy kingdom shall not continue. The Lord has sought a man after his own heart. The Lord hath commanded him to be captain over his people, because thou hast not kept that which the Lord commanded thee." Jump over, please. We'll get them all. We'll pull them together. Chapter 15, please. You know the story. God has given command. In chapter 15, 1 through 9, it tells the stories told where God told Samuel to tell Saul to go down and smite Amalek. Utterly destroy it. Kill everything. Kill the king, kill Agag, kill them all. Kill the women, the children, the babies, the good, the bad, and the ugly. Kill them all. Kill them all. Destroy them. Don't leave nothing standing. He doesn't do it. Saul doesn't do that. And Saul comes. The word of the Lord, verse 10, came. The word of the Lord unto Samuel, saying, "It repenteth me that I have set Saul to be king, for he turned back from following me and has not performed my commandments. And it grieved Samuel that he cried unto the Lord all night. And when Samuel rose early to meet Saul in the morning, it was told Samuel, saying, Saul came to Carmel, and behold, he set him up a place, and is gone about, and passed on, and has gone down to Gilgal. And Samuel came to Saul, and Saul said unto him, Blessed be thou, the Lord. I have performed the commandment of the Lord." And Samuel said, "What meaneth then this bleating of the sheep in mine ears, and the lowing of the oxen which I hear?" And Saul said, "I have brought them from the Amalekites, for the people spare the best of the sheep and of the oxen to sacrifice unto the Lord thy God, and the rest we have utterly destroyed." Then Samuel said unto Saul, "Stay, and I will tell thee what the Lord has said unto me this night." And he said unto him, "Say on." And Samuel said, "When thou wast in thine own sight, when thou wast little in thine own sight, wast not thou made the head of the tribes of Israel, and the Lord anointed thee king over Israel? And the Lord sent thee on a journey and said, Go and utterly destroy the sinners, the Amalekites, and fight against them until they be consumed. Wherefore thou didst not obey the voice of the Lord. Thou didst fly upon the spoil, and didst evil in the sight of the Lord." And Saul said unto Samuel, "Yea, I have obeyed the voice of the Lord. I have gone the way which the Lord has sent me. I have brought Agag, the king of Amalek, and utterly destroyed the Amalekites. But the people took the spoil of the sheep, and the oxen, and the chief things, which should have been utterly destroyed, to sacrifice unto the Lord in Gilgal." And Samuel said, "Hath the Lord as great delight in burnt offerings and sacrifice as in obeying the voice of the Lord? Behold, to obey is better than sacrifice, and to hearken than the fat of rams. For rebellion is as the sin of witchcraft, and stubbornness is as iniquity and idolatry. Because thou hast rejected the word of the Lord, he has rejected thee from being king." And Saul said unto Samuel, "I have sinned, for I have transgressed the commandment of the Lord and thy words, because I feared the people and obeyed their voice." Here's the story. King Saul has been made king. God has chosen him at the will of the people. Whether we like it or whether we don't, it was God that chose him. Over and over again, it was God that chose him. We look at that, and we often on hindsight, looking backward, we say, well, he had David already fixed. That's true. But I want you to know that God told Saul, if you would have obeyed, I would have restored or I would have maintained your kingdom forever. I would have established it forever. That was my desire. Your descendants and your children and your grandchildren and those afar off would have been because of you, but you have rejected me. Saul has created several crimes against the Lord. Several sins. And tonight I want to read them to you and just look at those things. But I really want to hone in on the first one tonight. Saul, he was impatient to wait on God's timing. He turned back from following God as king. He would not be obedient to the commands of God. He twisted the commands of the Lord. He was rebellious and stubborn. He feared the people more than he feared God. And he elevated himself and he had a lack of humility. I wish to hone on those things because those are exact opposites of what God had chosen in David. These are the reasons that God had rejected Saul from being king. These are the reasons, the very plain. I don't believe that God just mixes words. I don't believe that these scriptures are given just to fill in a historical lesson. I believe that they were laid down that we can look at Saul's life and say, that's the way I don't want to go. There's what rebels a man against God. There's what causes a man to fail from God. There's where a man's true heart is. In contrast to that, now I want to look at the life of David. I got a lot of reading tonight to lay a foundation. I know that. Bear with me. Chapter 16. Lord, help me know what to read here tonight. The Lord tells Samuel. I really like it. Because I think that this is what we need to do until we get clear word. Verse 35 of chapter 15 says, and Samuel came no more to see Saul until the day of his death. Nevertheless, Samuel mourned for Saul. Here it is. Samuel is mourning over this man. He is the one that has anointed him. God's been under God, but it has been through Samuel that he's done this. He's not God. He doesn't have infinite wisdom. He doesn't see all things. He's not able to look into the heart of Samuel or into Saul. He's going on what he knows and sees, and he's crying after him. But the problem comes, verse 1 says, and the Lord said unto Samuel, how long wilt thou mourn for Saul? I want to tell you something. Brother Steve mentioned it. Brother Al mentioned it. We got loved ones. We got others that have, for whatever reason, are lost. I want to tell you, you better mourn them until God tells you not to. There's the admonition. There's the command that comes to us. There's our responsibility. All till the Lord gave clear direction, Samuel mourned for Saul. He was concerned about the life, all the things he's done. Samuel's already told him, he's already rent his garment. Samuel's already told him, as you've rent my garment, that's the way God's going to tear it from you. That's the way that it is. And all through it, he's told him, you've sinned, you've been rejected, God's taken the kingdom. But here's what Samuel's still doing. He's praying and crying over him. We can look at them and we can say they're too far gone, they're there, but until you have a clear direction from God, you need to keep praying. They may not be too far gone. They may not be a Saul and you need to labor for them.
1: Hallelujah.
0: That's a little side note there. He's crying over him. God tells him, don't cry over him no more. He says, I've chosen another. There's another man that I've called and he says, I want you to go down and anoint him to be king over Israel. And he says, okay, how do I do that? If I go, Saul's going to hear about it. He's going to kill me. Plain and simple. He says, I'll tell you what to do. And the Lord tells him what to do to get around it. Verse 6, and it came to pass that when they come, he was come, that he looked on Eliab and said, surely thou hast anointed is before me. The Lord's anointed is before me. But the Lord said unto Samuel, look not on his countenance or on his height of his stature. Because I have refused him, for the Lord seeth not as man seeth. For man looketh on the outward appearance, but the Lord looketh on the heart. Jesse calls these other sons. No, no, no, no. Comes to the end of them. How old are his sons? Samuel said unto Jesse, are these, verse 11, are these all your children? And he said, there remaineth yet the youngest, and behold, he keepeth his sheep. And Samuel said unto Jesse, send and fetch him, for I will not sit down till he come hither. And he sent and brought him in. Now he was ruddy, and withal of a beautiful countenance, and goodly to look to. And the Lord said, arise, anoint him, for this is he. Then Samuel took the horn of oil, anointed him in the midst of his brethren, and the Spirit of the Lord came upon David from that day forward. So Samuel rose up and went to Ramah. Now let's look at Saul. Where's Saul at in all this? But the Spirit of the Lord had departed, or the Spirit of the Lord departed from Saul, an evil spirit from the Lord had troubled him. And Saul's servants said unto him, behold now, an evil spirit from God troubleth thee. Let our Lord now command thy servants, which are before thee, to seek out a man who is a cunning player on an harp. And it shall come to pass, when the evil spirit from God is upon thee, that he shall play with his hand, and thou shalt be well. And Saul said unto his servants, provide me now a man, that he can play well, and bring him to me. Then he answered one of his servants and said, behold, I have seen a son of Jesse, the Bethlehemite, that is cunning in playing, a mighty, valiant man, a man of war, a prudent and prudent in matters, and in a comely person, and the Lord is with him. Wherefore Saul sent messengers unto Jesse and said, send me David thy son, which is with the sheep. And Jesse took an ass laden with bread and a bottle of wine and a kid and sent them by David his son unto Saul. And David came to Saul and stood before him, and he loved him greatly, and he became his armor bearer. And Saul sent to Jesse, saying, let David, I pray thee, stand before me, for he hath found favor in my sight. And it came to pass, when the evil spirit from God was upon Saul, that David took a harp and played with his hand. So Saul was refreshed and was well, and the evil spirit departed from him. These are the first accounts that we have of David. These are the first views that David had, that we have of the life of David. And I wish to draw some conclusions from them. Saul is a man that he doesn't want the will of God. He's not patient. Saul is a man, when the Lord has told him, he said, Saul, I want you to go to Gilgal, and I want you to wait there for 7 days. He says, while you're there, he says, I'll come. That's what Samuel tells him. Samuel says, I'll be there. This has already happened in Saul's life. This same exact illustration or this same circumstance has passed by Saul, and God has told him when he was first anointed, when Samuel comes to Saul and he tells him, he says, I saw your father's asses, they're already, or your father's donkeys, they're already home, don't worry about them. He takes him in, he feeds him, and he says, in 7 days, I'm going to meet you in Gilgal. He says, and on your way home, he said, you're going to find some men that says, they've already found your father's animals, but your father's worried about you. You're going to go a little further, and you're going to find some prophets, and you're going to prophesy with them. And he says, all these things are going to come to pass, and in 7 days, I'll meet you in Gilgal. In 7 days, Saul goes over. There's a battle takes place. God comes in. Saul's anointed. He's brought in. And the fight takes place. And after 7 days, the Bible says that Saul met Samuel in Gilgal, and he made burnt offerings and peace offerings before the Lord. This pattern has already been made. Saul has already seen that when Samuel says, in 7 days, I'll be in Gilgal, in 7 days, he was in Gilgal. He's already saw it. He knows the pattern. He knows that this is a man of his word, that this is a man of God, that this is a man that's true to his nature and his calling from the Lord. And now it comes again. He tells him. And there's instructions that has come to Saul and says, Saul, I want you to wait. Now, we don't know how it all transpires. Scripture's not clear. But in 7 days, I'll meet you in Gilgal. I will make offerings. I will bring peace and sacrifices unto the Lord. But Saul is impatient. And the Bible says he looks around and he becomes antsy. Why? Because those that were around him had started to flee. His support system had left him. He's all alone. There's no one to lift him up. I want you to know something tonight. That when your support system fails you, you better be careful, because in that hour is where you'll lose your patience. When you're all alone in the midnight hour and you got to wait on God. If you got a word from God, hold to it and don't let go. God's words are true forever and ever and will be established unto you. If God says, I'll heal you, then He'll heal you. If God says I'll provide, then He'll provide. God's words are ever written and true.
1: Amen. Amen.
0: But Saul becomes impatient. And he gets the jitters. He gets worried. He becomes fretful. He looks around him. And guess what's happening? His world's falling all apart. And God's not moving the way that Saul thinks He should move. His enemy have left him. He's got most of the Hebrews are in a whole other part of the land. And the ones that are there have hid themselves in the mountains. They went in the rocks. They've dug pits. And those that are there on the seventh day, Saul looks around and the Bible says that they're trembling behind Saul. He has lost his courage. I want you to know, if you look around, that's where we are. But there's a difference. Are you going to be a David when you're all alone in the desert? Or are you going to be a Saul that's out there that's fearful with what's around you when you look around? And everything, our brother Doug said it right, the American support system is falling down around us. And we got such an opportunity to become fearful, to become fretting, to look around, and the Christians that claim to be Christians are being found out, Sister Abby. They're not real true. They're cowards that are hiding under the hour, Brother John. They're recanting on the truths and this old time way. They're turning away from the sound doctrine and their teachers that have itchy ears. And if we're not careful, it will overwhelm us.
1: Amen.
2: Amen.
1: Amen.
0: And Saul becomes fearful. And he looks around at the situation and he says, man, I got to do something. I want you to tell you tonight that impatience will get you in trouble every time. If you're not willing to wait upon the Lord, then I'm telling you, He will not renew your strength. He will not lift you up. If you're not patient on God, the man that's impatient doesn't have a heart after God.
1: All right. Come on, brother. Hallelujah. That's right. Go ahead. Hallelujah.
0: I'd like to point out some things about this nature. I want to go back through and deal with each one of them. I read this story. David's probably one of, probably since Brother Cottle preached years ago about isn't there a cause. I want you to know, Brother Cottle, that was probably the best message I ever heard preached. It stuck with me for years now. This man's life gripped me, but there were some things that I looked into David and I, wow, that's so good. Verse 13 of chapter 16. Then Samuel took the horn of oil and he anointed him. He anointed David. He told David in the midst of his brothers, here's the king of Israel. And there was one phrase that I never really honed in on before. He does it, the Bible says, and I don't believe it's there for a reason. He did it in the midst of his brothers. Here's the youngest man. I called my mama. I'd always been taught wrongly about King David. Verse 16 or verse 12 tells us a little bit about his physical appearance. The Bible says he was ruddy. The King James, and I want to tell you, when you study 1 Samuel, you're going to find a lot of conflicting things. Or I have. Because a lot of them say that everything's out of order, and this chapter you should remit it and put it and move it around here, and the chronological order is all messed up, and this guy changes. Well, I ain't going to get into all that. I'm going to preach the Word of God right like it is, Brother John. We're going to stay right with this if I can do that tonight. But it says he was ruddy. One translation of that word says that he was literally of red complexion. And then the other place says he had red hair. So depending on how you want to look at that, whether he was just a fair-skinned fella or if he had red hair, I ain't going to fall out about that. I've always heard he's had red hair, and a lot of commentators will agree with that. But either way he had it, the Bible says he was with all of a beautiful countenance. This phrase, beautiful countenance, means he had pretty eyes. And the Bible says he was goodly to look to. So when he walked in, I've always heard that he was ruddy. Man, he was a little old, scrawny, little fellow, wasn't too good to look on. That's quite the contrary about David. David was a fine-looking specimen, Grandpa Nestor would say. When he walked in, he come in with a stately appearance. He walked in there with some manliness about him, and the Bible says when Samuel sees him, he's a ruddy fella, he's a fair-complected man, the sun might have been shining, he's got blue. It could have said, some commentator said they was either blue or black. Being a Jewish man, I would refer to the black. He probably had deep, dark black eyes that you just looked into. He's a fine-looking young man, and he walked in there, and the Bible says that in the midst of his brothers, that the Lord speaks to Samuel and says, there he is. Amen. There he is. There's the one that hasn't got great stature. He's not a physical man, but he's a godly man. He's a man that I want to tell you, I want to preach a little bit about that comeliness there a little later. He talks about, I want to talk, because you know what? Bible says salvation beautifies the meek. I want to preach a little there later on. But Bible says that when he saw him, he said, there's the one, anointing king. Samuel pulls out his horn of oil and he pours it over his head. But where does he do it? Right in the midst of his brothers. Here's all seven brothers that's walked right by old Saul, and every one of them. Hey, I'm telling you, you talk about another Joseph situation, we got it right here. Here's the youngest of them, and here's old David that walks in. And you'll see it play out just one more chapter later, where his brothers got a problem with it. They don't like it. They don't see it. David, why you come over here and left them three little sheep all alone? They don't like it. But God says in the midst of it, I'm going to anoint you king over Israel. I've chosen you. No man can take it away. I will lift you up in the presence of them all.
1: That's right. Go ahead.
0: Preach it, brother. And those brothers, they don't care much about that. But I want to show you what David did about it. A little bit longer, it goes on in verse to the end of the chapter. Verse 21 says, and when David had come to Saul, he stood before him and he loved him greatly. And he became his armor bearer. That's an interesting thing, and that's one that, to be honest with you, if you take it literally, take it just where it's at, it's hard to understand it and place it in chronological order, because just in one more chapter, there's going to be a battle and David ain't there. And I wrestled that thing. Why didn't he go? Saul's got him. He's his armor bearer. So I began to study. I found some things, and to be honest with you, I'm not going to fall out about it, but I think it's worthy of study. This word armor bearer is found 132 times in the Old Testament. 37 of them, the word is translated instruments. 34, it is translated vessels. 21, it's translated jewels. Other places, it's translated furniture, baggage, carriage, instruments, artillery, jewelry, pots, psalteries, and tools, and wares. And there's only 18 times that it's translated into armor bearer. The word is actually two words in the Hebrew. This one is this word armor, which is all those things that I mentioned. And the other word is the word bearer. And it means just what it is. To carry, to bring, to fetch, to give, to lift, to hand. Literally, and my interpretation, and I ain't going to fall out, but I believe it has merit. To the chronological order of the passage and just what it was, all those Old Testament passages and words where it says that when they would move the tabernacle, that they took the vessels, same word. All of the instruments of the temple, same word. The cups and the ladles and the pots and the pans, same word. My opinion is that David was not one that carried his garments of war or his armor. I believe he was his cupbearer. I believe David was a servant that had come. And when Saul said, I need this, David went and got it. And when he said, don't do this, David went and did it. And he said, bring me that. I need you to bring me that vessel. I believe David brought it. And therefore, when he no longer needs this kind of service, in the next chapter it says David was sent back to the sheep. In light of that, fall out with me, I don't matter. This is what David has become. David has been anointed king over Israel. He is the king, and Saul is rejected, Brother John. He doesn't have the responsibility to be there anymore. It's David that is the king of Israel. Who did that? God done it. God's the one that has called him to the palace. God is the one that has ordained him to move forward. God is the one that has instructed him to be the deliverer of Israel. God is the one that said, I am with you. And the Bible says that he becomes a man of war. That's before Goliath. And we learn how that... I'm getting ahead of myself there. I just forget I said that. Help me, Lord. Told you it's hard to rein all them in. David is anointed. He is king. But I want to tell you what he does. He takes on the form of a servant. He doesn't go stand before his brothers and say, Eliab, I'm the king. You need to tell me, you need to do what I tell you to do because God is with me. Eliab, I haven't seen you slay the bear. I haven't seen you do this and that. I haven't seen God with you. I've been anointed by God. I want to tell you something. It's hard to be patient when you know God has called you to a job and you want to labor and you want to work and you know where the anointing lies. But God says it's not your time. You need to labor. You need to serve. And a man after God's heart, he goes and says, let me carry your cup, sire. Let me bear this for you, sire. Let me wash your feet, sire. Here's the King of all glory that says, I will patiently wait until my day of reckoning. Hallelujah.
1: Amen. Yes. Amen. Amen.
0: David was a man that was willing to exert himself. I want to tell you right here, I have been right here, and I failed more than I succeeded. And I looked at it and I said, God, let me see it. Let me do it, Lord. This is true, and this is right. If we're ever going to be great in the kingdom of God, we got to learn to serve, Brother Woods, and get down and dirty with the Lord.
1: Hallelujah. Hallelujah. Hallelujah.
0: He trades it all. David doesn't exert himself with his position. He doesn't rub it into the face of his brothers. He doesn't rub it into the face of King Saul. He doesn't go to Saul and say, Saul, do you know Samuel come to my house and guess who's the next king? I'm the one. No, sir. He goes to the palace and he serves. He goes and he labors wherever he's labored. When Saul tells him to go, he goes. When Saul tells him to come, he comes. Why? Because that's what a man after God's heart does. David never forces his place of authority. He never calls his hand. He humbly takes the position that says, when God wants me there, I'll be there. But patient on God, waiting on God's timing, wasn't Saul's strong suit, but it was David's. It was David's. I'd like to read you tonight, I believe, and I hope to do that throughout these messages. It's going to be a short one tonight, but I just feel this is, to be honest with you, it's all I got. I picked out several of those Psalms. I want you to just hang with me. I know you ain't going to flip there as quick as I'm going to read them, so just hang on. I got them here. Give them to you later. I want you to look into the heart of David. How did David view his timing? God's timing. How did he view having to wait on God. What was his mindset about waiting for the Lord to bring it to pass? In Psalms 25, he says, "Yea, let none that wait on thee or on the Lord be ashamed. Let them be ashamed which transgress without a cause." I tell you, there's no shame in waiting. We often look and I look around and I know there's some that are waiting. Your waiting may be in various areas. You may not be waiting for a position of authority. You may have to be waiting on a friend. You may have to be waiting for a brother to come around and understand where you are. But I want you to know there's no shame in waiting on God. What we need to do is learn to be patient one with another, that God can show in us a heart of love and concern. That's what a man after God's heart does. He's patient with waiting on others. Amen. Too often we're so quick to jump to conclusions. We're so quick to assume what the brother's thinking or what the sister's doing or what's coming our way. Let them stand before God and you stand patiently in the graces of God and He will bring the answer. He says, lead, verse 5 of 25, he says, lead me in thy path and teach me, for thou art the God of my salvation. On thee do I wait all the day. Yeah. David says, here's his heart. God, I'm going to wait on you. I'm not going to exert myself. I'm not going to get ahead. I'm not going to do something I ought not to do. That's what got Saul in trouble, is he wasn't willing to wait on God. David says, I'm going to be willing to patiently wait on God. Wait on the Lord and be of good courage, and He shall strengthen thine heart. Wait, I say, on the Lord. Rest in the Lord and wait patiently for Him. Fret not thyself because of him who prospers in the way, because of the man who bringeth wicked devices to pass. Wait on the Lord, I say. David comes to the fight. 17:15 says, David has been returned, and David went and returned from Saul to feed his father's sheep at Bethlehem. This is one of the reasons why I feel the word armor bearer has to deal with other things versus the war garments. Because he goes home. He doesn't go to battle. Saul sends him home. He goes back to the house. He's not there to bear the armor. Later on, we'll see where Jonathan's armor bearer is with him. Therefore, we see there's a difference. And we know that Saul has sent David back to take care of the sheep. He goes from the sheep to the kingship, to the cupbearer, to the sheep. Over and over and over again. This is the king, Brother John. But he's not willing to not wait on God. I don't know about you, but I like that. Word comes, the Philistines have drawn, come to war, and Jesse tells his son, take some stuff, some food and some refreshments, and take them to my sons. Verse 20 says, and David rose up early in the morning and left the sheep with a keeper. That is a key part. And he took and he went and he comes. And he finds his brothers, and when he gets there, he hears old Goliath come out and blab his jaws. And David looks around. In verse 25, the men of Israel said, have you seen this man that has come up? Surely he defieth Israel. He is come up, and it shall be that the man who killeth him, the king will enrich him with great riches and will give him his daughter and make his father's house free in Israel. And David spake to the men that stood by him, saying, what shall be done to the man that killeth this Philistine? Taketh away the reproach of Israel. For who is this uncircumcised Philistine that he should defy the armies of the living God? And the people answered him after this manner, saying, so shall it be done to the man that killeth him. And listen, here it is now. And Eliab, the eldest brother, heard when he spake to the men. And Eliab's anger was kindled against David. And he said, why comest thou hither? And whom hast thou left those few sheep in the wilderness? I know thy pride and thy naughtiness of thine heart. Here's the accusation. You've left them all alone, and you've got a bad heart. You're not willing to be a presumptuous man or a good man. He says you're an evil man that asserts his responsibilities and your heart is evil. I know thy pride, for that'll come down that thou mightest see the battle. And David said, what have I now done? Is there not a cause? And he turned from him toward another. I personally believe it was one of the other brothers. And he turned to him toward another and spake after the same manner. And the people answered him again after the former manner. I believe this is what happens. David looks at the oldest and he says, what have I done? And Eliab says, your pride and your arrogance has brought you here. You've left our father's sheep. And he turns to his other brother. What have I done? And he answers him after the same, after Eliab's answer. You've left him, David. You're a proud, arrogant man. And he looks at another and his other brother and he says, but what have I done? And he says, you've left him for the sheep, David. And you come down here. Eliab's right. You're proud. I'm telling you, when family slap you in the face, it's tough. Yeah. Mm-hmm. And when church people slap you in the face, it's worse. Yes. Mm-hmm. Come on. Yeah. And there you stand. You've done all you've done. The Father has told you what to do. You've been commissioned by God to be king over Israel. You've been commissioned by the Father to be an ambassador unto His sons and to carry refreshments and necessities to your brothers, and you're there to labor. And they spit in His face. And they say, you're an arrogant man, I will tell you. And David doesn't look at him and say, who are you talking to, boy? I'm the king over Israel. I'm your king. You should be bowing down to my feet. I'm the one that God has anointed. I'm the one that has labored. I'm the one that God has called to the kingdom for such a time as this. Who do you think you are? And I want to tell you, that's exactly oftentimes how we feel, even if we don't respond it. Even if we don't say it, that's how we feel. I'm going to preach to you tonight. We've got brothers that misunderstand us. They don't know what we're trying to do. They don't understand where our heart is at and what we're trying and how we're reaching out and how we're doing the best that we can do, knowing that God has sent you to do that job, knowing that God has called you to do that particular task. And your brothers, your sister, they don't understand, and all they can find is a negative. They can't look and say, oh, David, we're glad. How's daddy? How are they doing at home? Is everything been good? No, sir. It's your evil, David. You're wrong, David. You missed it, David. And our brothers others continually hound it, even though they don't understand it. What does a heart after God do? I'll tell you what it does. It stands in its simplicity and says, isn't there a cause?
1: Hallelujah.
0: It's in that hour where we miss it. It's in those circumstances, it is in those situations where it proves that we're Saul's and not David's. It proves that our hearts are impure, that our actions are impure, and we're not looking for the grace and the glory of God. They've seen David to become anointed of God. They've watched the oil run down his face and his cheek, but yet they spit in his face, Brother John. They've watched you, the power of God moves in your life. They've seen your prayers answered. They've seen the life of your family, but yet they still spit in your face.
1: Come on, go ahead.
0: But the heart of God turns it over to God. Lord, help me. There's a scripture I want to read with it. Can you bear with me just a minute? Thought I had it marked. I don't. Well, Lord, you know it's there. So don't I. I'll tell you what I'll do. I'll read them all. Rest in the Lord and wait patiently for Him. Fret not thyself because of him who prospers in the way, because the man who bringeth wicked devices to pass. For evildoers shall be cut off, but those that wait upon the Lord shall inherit the earth.
2: Wait upon the Lord and keep His way, and He shall exalt thee to inherit the land. When the wicked are cut off, thou shalt see it. And now, Lord, what wait I for You? For my hope is in Thee. I will praise Thee forever because Thou hast done it, and will on Thy name, for it is good before Thy saints. Because of Thy strength wait I upon Thee, for God is my defense. Thank You, Lord. My soul waiteth upon God, for my expectation is from Him. I am weary of crying. My throat is dry. Mine eyes fail when I wait upon the Lord. And those that seek, they are be confounded for Thy sake, O God of Israel. The eyes of all wait upon Thee, and Thou hast given them meat in due season. When David has to stand in that circumstance, what does he do? When his brothers reject him, when his family rejects him, when the kingdom rejected him, what does a man do? He waits patiently on God. He says, Lord, I'm going to wait on You because You're my defense. I'm going to wait on You, God, because there's a cause. I'm going to wait on You, Lord, and You'll bring to pass what is to be said. I'm going to wait. I just have to believe. That scripture Brother Doug read tonight in Psalms 37. Wait on the Lord, and He will keep His way. He shall shall exalt thee to inherit the land when the wicked are caught off to see it. I heard that tonight. I said, thank You, Lord, that my job is to wait on You. I don't have to come and defend myself, Brother John. I don't have to rave, Brother Woods. And I want to tell you, that's where it's hard. That's where it's tough, is not jump out and say, wait a minute. You don't know me. You don't know where I'm at. You don't know where I've been. You haven't even asked me what I've done.
1: Go ahead.
2: I've been guilty right here. And either I'm getting to you or truthful, or I ain't making a lick of sense. Because when we get there and we look around and we when it all comes to pass, Brother John, by and by, we look around and say, that's where that brother was going? That's what he really meant by that? Well, you mean that sister actually meant it this way? Well, I didn't hear that. I didn't understand that. Well, you mean my wife meant it like that? Boy, I'm telling you, I've been 16 years in this thing almost, and I'm still trying to figure her out. And she's still trying to figure me out. And I'm saying, God, You got to help me. I need patience, Lord. I'm not here. My heart wants to lash out. I'd like to grab that brother by the throat. Don't tell me you ain't been there. David doesn't reach out. David just simply says, there's a cause, there's a reason. Later on, he tells us in the Psalms, Lord, You're my defender. Lord, I'm going to wait on You because You know why I'm here. He never ever tells him, don't you know, Eliab, that I had to go find someone to take care of Daddy's sheep? There's a keeper. They're taken care of. David doesn't defend himself. David never says, I've done right. I've lived right. David says, I'm going to patiently wait on the Lord. Well, it's truthful anyway.
1: Hallelujah.
2: Let me read you some scriptures tonight. In Your patience possess You Your souls. And not only so, but we glory in tribulation, knowing that tribulation worketh patience. And patience experience, and experience hope. But if we have hope for what we see not, then we do with patience wait for it. For whatsoever things are written aforetime, were written for our learning, that we through patience and comfort of the Scriptures might have hope, so that we ourselves glory in the churches of God for Your patience and faith. But what thou, O man of God, flee these things, follow after righteousness, godliness, charity, patience. That the aged men be sober, grave, temperate, sound in faith, in charity, in patience. That you be not slothful, but followers of them who through faith and patience inherit the promise. For we have need of patience that after we have done the will of God, we might receive the promise. Wherefore, we also are compassed about with so great a cloud of witnesses. Let us lay aside every sin that doeth easily beset us, and let us run with patience the race that is set before us, knowing that the trying of our faith worketh patience. But let patience have her perfect work, that it may be entire, wanting nothing. Be patient, therefore, brethren, unto the coming of the Lord. Behold, the husbandman waiteth for the precious fruit of the earth. How long patience for it until he receives the early and the latter rain? Take heed, my brethren, the prophets who have spoken in the name of the Lord for an example of sufferings and affliction and of patience. Behold, we count happy to endure which endure. We have heard the patience of Job, and knowing that temperance, patience, and patience, godliness. I wait upon the Lord.
3: Amen.
2: He shall renew my strength. Our patience brings hope and experience. We're not seeing because we're not being patient. We lose out with God because we're not patient. Sometimes we miss the boat because we haven't been patient. I don't know what you're waiting for. I don't know what you're anxious for. But that scripture Brother Doug has read, it's been taught and read several times now in the past few months. I think it's quite important for us to take note of it. We need to think about it. To fret not ourselves over evildoers. Why? Because people who have heart of God are patient. It's just that simple. If you're going to have a heart for God, you're going to have to become patient. I want to ask you tonight, when the Lord looks into your heart and all those circumstances, whatever they've been, how much patience did He see? Sister Knox said it tonight, and she said it well in Brother Woods' message. I can't remember, have you preached that prayer here, Brother Woods, to the Ephesians? I've forgotten it. Sorry. Thank you. That's better. Good, better answer. I listened last night, and I want to tell you something. That thing just resonated with me. Brother Carl, I mean, it just spoke to me. I listened to it, and I'll tell you the phrases that got me, that we need to have the mind of God. We need to have that heavenly mind, that heavenly mindset, because we have a hope of our calling. But not only that, I'll tell you something that just really just got to me. It's what Sister Knox testified of it tonight. Must have resonated home with her too. That God is going to have an inheritance. Mm-hmm. And you're it. I want to ask you tonight. When you're presented before God on judgment day, what is He going to see? It's that simple. You're His inheritance. My wife's great-grandmother just went through a long extended battle. In a, what do you call that? When you get your inheritance. Sorry. Your inheritance. My wife's great-grandmother passed. Her grandmother was waiting for her inheritance. The other children stepped in and everything blew all apart. This one gets that. This one steals that. The house gets stolen. You know how that goes. You ever heard those stories before? You never know who had this, who went there, who's on first and third and all that stuff. Well, it comes down to it, my wife's grandmother gets a check in the mail for $6.66. I want to ask you tonight. Now, I thought it was kind of ironic it was a 666. I'm not into all that stuff, but there you go. Interesting, huh? She gets her inheritance. It's almost a slap in the face. Are you going to slap the Lord in the face? Are you going to be a few cents? Or are you going to stand there before God as a rich inheritance in the saints of God? How much patience do you got? Are you David or are you Saul? When you stand and your people spit upon you and they reject you, and you've got to stand right in the middle of all those problems and chaos, are you going to humble down? It all will come back. And if I say it once throughout these messages of David, it always comes back that David was a man of humility. Bottom line is that Saul was selfish, David was humble. Bottom line. There it is. But in that humility, how do you express that? How do we say, oh, David was a man after God's own heart? Well, what does that mean? What does it mean to have a heart of God? The first thing I'd like to share tonight is that David was a man who was patient. He was a man who was patient. Let's stand, please.
1: Hallelujah. Hallelujah. Hallelujah.
2: How patient are you tonight? What kind of inheritance are you in the presence of the Lord? I've failed more than I've succeeded, Sister Knox. I told my mom the other day, Mom, I had this happen and that happen, and I got to tell you, I didn't do it right. But in future messages, subsequent message to this,

0: have to do is keep going. We have to learn from our failures. We have to make up for our failures. We've got to fix where can be fixed and put in God's hands that cannot. There are some things you cannot fix. There are some words, and I want to tell you something. Patience, David didn't blab. Slow to speak, James says. Slow to speak. Two swifts, one slow. Keep your mouth shut. Because that's where you're going to get in trouble. Because once it comes out, you can't take it back. No matter how much you beg and plea and say, I'm sorry, there's just something that a hurtful word just gets impressed into the mind. And I will tell you, even if the brother forgives it, the devil will remind him of it. Even though you've put it under the blood, even though your brother has forgiven you with a clear heart, I want to tell you, when those things come up again, that devil will promise, will remind that brother or that wife or that children or that stranger on the street of the words that left your mouth. Your words can cut like a knife. We need to be careful what we say and who we say it about. One of the things that God said, I want to tell you, just a little pointer here. You better watch what you say and do about God's anointed. You better not touch God's anointed or do His prophets no harm. Whether you're joking or whether you're not, you better be careful. If God has called him, whether he's in that role or not, God still called him. David was still on the throne. Those men didn't have a right to say what they said, but they did. And I'm telling you as saints, you better be careful what you say and how you act. Because we need to be patient and we need to wait on God. God is in control and He knows men's hearts. You don't. The only thing we can do is we can look at a man and we can judge him by his actions. If his actions are wrong, then he's wrong. But maybe his intention was not. God is a discerner of the thoughts and the intents of the heart, not you. Does that make any sense to us?
1: Thank you, Jesus.
0: I want to be patient. How about you?
1: Amen.
0: I hear men talking. Brother Gordon has shared many times, I want patience. And patience is a hard thing to preach, Brother John, because you know how you get patience? Through hard knocks. Lord, give me patience. You know what you've just asked? You've said, God, send trouble my way. That's what you've said. I want hardships. I want battles. I want arguments. I want problems. I want failures. I want losses. That's what I want, God, because that's how you're going to get patience. That's what's going to come your way. But a man after God's own heart, Brother John, he will wait patiently on God.
1: Jeez.
0: I think you got my point tonight, haven't you?
1: Hallelujah.
0: No, it's been slow. I know it's been off gear. But that's all right. I believe it just went the way the Lord wanted it. If we're ever going to get to a place that we can be effective and do what Brother Doug said, and I'll get to some of those things, what David does in the midst of those struggles. And I'm going to tell you, it's going to start right here. It's patience. The first character trait that comes to us about David was he's a man that's anointed of God that waits patiently for that to come to pass. Doesn't nothing else. That's what comes to us, is the patience of David. Said enough. Father, we thank You, Lord, for Your mercy tonight. Thank You, Lord, for Your goodness. Thank You, Lord God, for Your Spirit. Lord, I'm asking You to help us in these trying times. Father, as it comes about, Lord, it seems that we're facing these circumstances more every day, where we're misunderstood, we're rejected, when we're doing our very best. When we know that You've called us to do the position, we know You've called us to do whatever the job is that's at our tasks, Lord. And I'm asking You to help us to fulfill them with a heart of humility and love and patience. Help us, Holy Spirit. Help us to develop it and to see it, God, and to want it. We have got to want to be able to become better people, Lord. I'm asking You to help us. Father, help us tonight. Let us see it. Let us see it. Let us reach into our homes, God, and express this character trait with our children and with our wives and with our husbands and our family, on our jobs, with our brothers in Christ, with our family in the flesh, with this world, God, with those in the society that we have to face. God, I'm asking You to show us what to do, Father, because we are sure living in dark times.

0: We don't always know the right direction. Sometimes we're, Lord, we come to our wits' end. Let us be patient and wait upon You. Be with this church, God. Help us to grow. In Jesus' name.
1: Yes.
0: Amen.
1: Amen.
0: Amen. Hallelujah.
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0: God truly.
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4: He would even bother coming down to do it.
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4: You know, every time we sing that song and it uses that word, saves a wretch like me, I think back on my past sinful life and some of the things that I knew I was doing that I was certain was wrong. That I knew God was completely against, and yet I did it anyway. And then after the thousands of times that I did those kind of things, He still saw fit to come down and save my soul. You want to talk about amazing grace? Amen. Amen. I'm thankful for the Spirit of God we feel this morning. Amen. Amen. Well, thank you very much, musicians. It's very good to be home, and I've got to say that without lying in a certain way, because I miss the Florida weather, miss the Florida atmosphere. It's a lot more pleasant to look at and experience than it is in Indiana. When we were driving back up, we got through Georgia, and as soon as we got into around Chattanooga, it started pouring down rain. Brother Gial got all, you know, misty and cold and nasty, and I thought, man, honey, you want to turn this bird around and go back, you know? But we'd already spent our 2 weeks that we get and knew that we had to be coming home. But if you guys really want to make it a big church deal that you all want to move to Florida and want me to go down and pastor the church, that's your business. Come see me after service. Maybe we can work it out. But it's good to be home. I was glad to hear all the wonderful reports about the services, Brother Bernie and Brother Keplinger and Brother Armstrong filling in and preaching to you. Got wonderful reports of all the messages that were preached and as well understood on a Sunday night. God came by and moved in a mighty way, really helping some folks, and I was really encouraged to hear that. But I come back, and the whole time we were gone, I was just praying, you know, God, I need a revival in my life and my ministry. And He really laid some things on my heart, not just to help me personally, but to help me as a pastor. And we're excited to see what the Lord's going to be doing. But it's good to be home, and good to see Brother Anson and his lovely wife after their, 3 months you guys was gone? Over there in Guatemala, it's wonderful to have them here. And tonight, if you wouldn't mind having them testify a little bit about their experience, but it's wonderful to have them. Go ahead and grab your Bibles and turn to Matthew chapter 18.

0: Matthew chapter 18, we're going to begin reading at verse 1. At the same time came the disciples unto Jesus, saying, Who is the greatest in the kingdom of heaven? And Jesus called a little child unto him and set him in the midst of them and said, Verily I say unto you, except ye be converted and become as little children, ye shall not enter into the kingdom of heaven. Whosoever therefore shall humble himself as this little child, the same is the greatest in the kingdom of heaven. Now I really want to direct your attention to verse 3, where Jesus said, Verily I say unto you, except ye be converted and become as little children, ye shall not enter the kingdom of heaven. And I want to talk to you for a little while this morning on the characteristics of a child. The characteristics of a child. And Brother G.L., would you pray? Amen. Amen. You can be seated. The characteristics of a child. Okay. Now, in our text, we find the Lord giving us some very clear instructions that would be of great benefit to us in our spiritual lives if we would just take the time to understand them and then make sure that we go on to appropriate them into our lives. Okay? He's giving us two things that he's instructing us about that would profit us immensely in our spiritual lives. And there's two things in particular that he's instructing us to do. The first thing we see that he's instructing us to be converted. In other words, he's instructing us to repent of all the things in our lives that are displeasing to God and to turn completely and be surrendered unto the Lord and become converted to him. It's kind of like Acts chapter 3, verse 19. It says, Repent ye therefore and be converted that your sins might be blotted out. In other words, those are the conditions that we make, and we understand that it would be a tremendous benefit to us spiritually, because that's the only way a person can be brought into right standing with God. Amen. If you're not willing to do those two things, you can't even experience salvation. So the first thing that he's doing and instructing us to do, it's very easy to see what a benefit it would be in our spiritual life. Amen? But then we find him instructing us to do something that sounds just a little bit funny when you first read over it. Because next we find him giving us the instruction to become like little kids. Think about that. He says, Verily I say unto you, except ye be converted and become as little children, ye shall not inherit the kingdom of heaven. Sounds kind of funny, doesn't it? Now, that request or that instruction that he's given there to become like children sounds strange to us for two primary reasons. Number one, because that is the exact opposite of what we hear our entire lives. Okay? I mean, if anything, we usually have people telling us to grow up, to act our age, to be more mature. We don't have them saying, hey, you know what you need to do? You need to start acting like a kid. Now, I can think back in my days at high school, Brother Boyer. I mean, I had all kinds of teachers tell me, Kincaid, you need to get more serious. You need to be mature. You're in high school now. Act your age. But I never had one of them come up and say, hey, you know what you should do today? I mean, during the whole class, you know, just act like a child and let's see where it takes us. So it seems kind of strange. Lord, what do you mean? I need to start acting like a little child. I need to become like a little kid. But the second reason it sounds kind of strange to us is because without taking the time to really consider what he's actually telling us here, it's hard to understand what he's even talking about. What does he even mean when he says, listen, you are to become like little children? I mean, it's confusing because he doesn't go on to explain it at all. He just makes that statement and then moves on. And because what he's instructing us to do here is confusing, we need to make sure that we take the time to try to figure it out for two reasons. Number one, because if the Son of God is telling us to do something, that means it's important. Amen? And number two, if the Son of God is telling us to do something and giving us an instruction to follow, we need to make sure that we're following after it. So we need to study this portion of Scripture out and try our best to come to a proper understanding of what he's saying in this text when he exhorts his followers to become like little children. And by looking at the context of this passage, there's a very obvious meaning behind what he's instructing us to do. Because in verse 1, we find the disciples coming up to him and they ask him this question. Who's going to be the greatest in the kingdom of God? Which they asked him that quite often. Lord, who's going to be the greatest in the kingdom of heaven? And we need to understand, when these men asked that, they weren't wondering who was going to have the most clout when it came to the Trinity. They weren't saying, hey, when we get up in heaven, who's going to be the most important, the Holy Ghost, you or your Father? That's not what they were asking. They weren't asking, you know, among the angels, who was going to be the most important. You know, is it going to be Gabriel? Is it going to be Michael? That's not what they were referring to. But they were wanting to know who amongst them was going to be the most important and influential when they entered into the kingdom of God. So we see that the motivation and the driving force behind them even asking such a thing was that of selfishness, wasn't it? Pride, greed, lust, improper ambition is what was driving them to even ask such a thing. And because of it, we find the Lord responding to them like this in verse 3. He says, except ye be converted and become as little children, ye shall not enter into the kingdom of heaven. That was his answer to their question. In other words, what he was saying is, listen guys, if you don't get rid of that kind of attitude, you're not even going to make it into my Father's kingdom, let alone be the most important once you get there. So he was trying to get them to understand that unless they got rid of these destructive ambitions and emotions that they were struggling with, and they became as content, as satisfied, and as humble as a little child, then they were going to ruin their chances of even making it into the kingdom of God altogether. Okay, so that's one of the obvious answers that we could give to what's he talking about when he says that we're to become like little children? Well, obviously, looking at it contextually, he's answering that question that they asked, and they're saying, God, we want to be the greatest. Who's going to be the greatest? And he's saying, listen, unless you humble yourself and you become content like a little kid, you're not even going to make it at all. But I also believe that there's some other things that are more subtle that were included in what the Lord was trying to say to these guys as well. Because when he instructed them to become as little children, there's all different kinds of different things he could have been referring to. And the reason I say that is because there's all different kinds of characteristics that children have, isn't there? So the full meaning behind what the Lord was saying to these guys has the potential to be very, very vast or enormous, because there's all different kinds of things that could have been included in what he was trying to say. Because after all, he didn't go on to explain. Yeah, he was answering a question, but when you say, unless you become like a little child, man, that there's a lot of stuff that we can look at there. But before we try to examine all the things that he could have been meaning when he was referring to them becoming like little children, the first thing we have to do is cancel out some of the things that he wasn't meaning. For instance, when he exhorted these men to become like little children, he surely wasn't suggesting that they do the impossible and shrink down both mentally and physically and become like a little child all over again. He wasn't doing that. I mean, he wasn't saying, listen, guys, if you want to make it into the kingdom of God, you got to go back into your mother's womb. You got to shrink down to where you're 2 foot tall and you got to learn to walk and talk all over again. I mean, that's silly. We know that he wasn't telling them to do that. Doesn't even make any sense. Nor was he trying to tell them that they need to do what it seems like a lot of people in the day and hour that we live in try to do, which is to try to retain a childlike existence of playtime all the time, where they don't want to take hold of all the responsibilities that they have in their life, but all they want to do is just frolic through life and play their video games and sit around and not work and not take care of their kids and do all these different things. But they don't want to do anything that concerning the responsibilities God's given them to do. And we know that he wasn't telling them to do that, because the Bible teaches us very clearly that the Lord wants us to meet our responsibilities, not run away from them. I mean, the Word of God says very clearly, if a man shouldn't work, neither should he eat. If he doesn't take care of his own family, he's worse than an infidel. You know what an infidel is? It's somebody that doesn't even believe in God. So we know he wasn't saying that. And while we might like to wish nothing more than we just have a life that was just no responsibilities and just all fun and games, the fact of the matter is, that's not the way things are. just isn't the way it is. I mean, I just got back from vacation. I had a wonderful time. I would like nothing more than to stay in Florida and frolic around on the beaches with my fly rod and catch this. You don't have to be on Facebook. I'll bring it to you. You don't even have to go to it. I'd like nothing more than to sit under palm trees and do what we did for 2 weeks. I mean, it was wonderful. But folks, that's not the way that it is. We have responsibilities that we need to meet and that we need to take care of. So we know that the Lord Jesus Christ wasn't saying, hey guys, if you want to make it to heaven, you want to know what you got to do? You got to shrink down to 2 foot tall and learn how to talk again. That's silly. That doesn't even make any sense. And he sure wasn't telling them, you know what you need to do? You need to just goof around and forsake all of your responsibilities and just play time all the time. But now that we've ruled some of those things out, we need to try to answer the question of what are some of the things that the Lord was most likely referring to when he said this. Because we don't want to just refrain ourselves from all the things that he wasn't meaning, but we want to come to an understanding and apply all the things that he was intending when he said that statement. So that's what I want to attempt to do for the rest of this message. We're going to try to come to an understanding of some of the more subtle things that the Lord was most likely referring to in this text so that we personally can gain the full spiritual benefit that's behind it. Because he wasn't just talking to the disciples. Because if you're here and you're saved, guess what you are? You're a disciple too. So when he made this comment, hey, if you want to make it into my kingdom, you need to become as a little child, that pertains to us too. So what is he saying here? And we're going to do this just this morning just by looking at two particular things. I'm probably going to be preaching about this on Wednesday too. I was planning on doing it tonight, but the Lord directed me very, very clearly a direction to go, and we're going to partake of communion tonight and go a different way there. But probably on Wednesday we're going to preach about a couple more things. But this morning we're just going to look at two different things, both of which are childlike characteristics that would be extremely beneficial for every single one of us to incorporate into our spiritual lives. And as we're going over these things, we need to understand the significance of what we're going to be talking about. Because in this text that we read, we don't just see the Lord giving instruction, but we see a pretty severe consequence too, don't we? Notice what it says at the end of verse 3. He said, verily, which that's all he has to say there, because he's saying, with as much importance as I have in me, I'm trying to get you to understand, except ye be converted and become as little children, ye shall not enter into the kingdom of God. So what we're going to be talking about this morning is about as serious as you could possibly get. It's either going to get you in or it's going to keep you out. I mean, he made a comment that he wants us to think about. You're going to have to become like a little child. What's he talking about? Well, there's two things we're going to talk about this morning. Now, the first characteristic that children seem to have that's essential for us to incorporate into our spiritual lives is the fact that children are extremely teachable. Yeah. Amen. Yeah. They're teachable. Now, whenever you're around a child, one of the first things that you'll notice about them is the fact that they don't know a whole lot, and they'll even admit it. I mean, you go around a little kid, you ask them a lot of questions, they don't know the answers. They don't know a whole lot of stuff, and they'll admit it. I mean, they don't know a whole lot, and they don't even claim to know a whole lot. It's as if they're completely aware of their ignorance in all different kinds of areas, and yet they don't even bother trying to hide it. Say, do you know this? No. Do you know that? No. Do you know this? No. I mean, they just will tell you. In other words, they don't waste their time trying to pretend to be something that they know that they're not. Okay? But they realize who they are, where they're at, and the things that they need to learn. And because they have that characteristic, they usually demonstrate an overwhelming desire to learn new things. Because they realize they don't have it all. They realize they don't have an understanding. They don't have this world whipped like so many people think that they do. So they want to be instructed and they want to be taught things so in turn they can expand their knowledge and learn so that they're teachable. You know, Emery's going through a phase, and all kids go through this phase right now, where all she wants to ask us is why. You been there? You understand the strain on my face when I say that? Because everything is why. We're going to this particular place. Why are we going there? Well, Emery, we're going there because of this. Daddy, why is this this way? Why do we do things that way? Why this? Why that? Well, why does she ask all those questions? Because she wants to learn. She's teachable. She's not trying to be annoying. She's saying, listen, I'm ignorant in certain areas and I want to learn. But unfortunately, that's not the way it is with adults, is it? Because usually when you're around adults, it seems like all they demonstrate is the exact opposite. And it seems like the only thing that they want to do is spend all their time telling you all of the things that they do know, not all the things that they don't. Or they want to sit around and pretend to be somebody that deep down in their heart they know they're not even close to being. That's just the way that it is. In other words, it seems like all adults want to do is spend all their time trying to convince everybody around them how much they know and how great they are, rather than just being real and humbly admitting, hey, I don't know a whole lot about a lot of stuff and I need some help. Yeah. Amen? And because they take on this kind of attitude, a lot of times what could be learned by them remains unlearned because they never open themselves up to learn it. And all because they let their pride stand in the way of them getting a hold of this very essential characteristic in their spiritual life. Now, how many of you know what I'm saying is true when it comes to adults demonstrating the exact opposite of being teachable? I was around two carpenters one time. It was the funniest thing. They'd been carpenters for years, both wonderful men. And this one guy said, you know what, I'm probably the best guy at driving in a nail that there is in the world because I've got this technique to what I do and I only got to hit it two times and it'll go right in. He says, you want me to show you how to do that? And he says, well, no. And he says, well, why? Do you got to hit it, you know, just once? Or, I mean, you know a better way? And he said, no, I got to hit it more than twice. But, you know, I've been pounding in my nails the same way for 40 years. I don't need to learn a new way to do it. It's because the attitude that adults have. You know, I don't need you to show me how to do anything. You ought to have me showing you how to do something. That's just the way that it is. Or have you ever seen somebody try to come across as if they have it all together and they know everything there is to know, but the whole time you know they're not half the person they try to pretend to be? It happens all the time. And that type of attitude hinders people tremendously when it comes to their spiritual lives. Because they spend so much time pretending to be these spiritual know-it-alls that they don't even bother learning all the things that the Lord desires for them to be learning. And it hinders them tremendously in their spiritual lives. Because the things that, you know, when Jesus said, my Spirit will lead you and guide you into all truth. In other words, you could say it like this, I'll send my Spirit to teach you all the things that you're going to need to know. You know how many times adults with this kind of attitude don't bother being led by the Spirit of God to where they learn the different situations and the different things that God wants them to, all because they think they already know everything? And they suffer in their spiritual lives because of it. But what do you think would happen if we as adults would drop the charade and quit pretending like we know everything there is to know, and instead we would take on this childlike characteristic of humbly admitting our ignorance in all different kinds of areas, and then having an overwhelming desire to learn about them? Think about it. Well, we know it would profit us tremendously because of all the different things we're commanded to do in the Word of God. For instance, I mean, if you would lose this kind of attitude that says, I already know everything, I'm not really open to learning, and you'd say, man, I realize that I'm ignorant in all kinds of areas, and I don't even know how to live my own life without being instructed by God on how to do it, it would make these kind of verses flow a lot easier in your life. When God said, study to show yourself approved unto God, a workman that needeth not be ashamed, but you'd have the ability to rightly divide the word of truth. That would work out a whole lot easier if you'd just become more teachable, wouldn't it? Or what about when Paul said, take heed unto yourselves and to the doctrine? And then when you've got this resistant spirit that you already know everything, and you say, God, don't you tell me how to pound my nails, so to speak. If you say, God, I know, as a matter of fact, I realize that I can't even walk without you holding my hand. Lord, I want to take heed unto your doctrine, but I'm like David in Psalms 119. You're going to have to come down and explain it to me if it's going to benefit me and do me any good. Yeah. What about when he said to give attendance to exhortation into reading? I mean, the list could go on and on and on. But what the Lord is trying to get us to understand here, he's saying, listen, if you guys want to make it into the kingdom of heaven, you're going to have to become teachable. You're going to have to ditch this attitude that you already know everything there is to know. And man, you know, because you had some kind of prior learning in the past or whatever the case might be. Man, I can't tell you, as I was getting this around, I finished the message during Sunday school. I was listening to Brother Streeter and the Lord was speaking to my heart about this particular thing. So somebody's here that needs to hear it. I remember there was one guy, and I could call his name and some of you would know him. But he got saved and started coming to the church for a little while. And I would try to help him. You know, I tried to disciple him. I'd talk with him. I'd try to give him studies. I'd do all these different things. But this guy just already thought that he had it all figured out. Because his mom went to church. Now, he hadn't served God for 20 years. But his mom went to church in the past, and he remembered what church was like when he was a little kid. So he was more worried about becoming a preacher than starting to learn all over like a new convert. How long do you think he lasted? He didn't last very long at all. Matter of fact, I've never seen him again. Why? He wasn't teachable. You know, me and Brother Carper and some other preacher friends of ours were talking one time. I think it was down at Convocation or somewhere. We were sitting there talking, and we were talking about new converts, and you're talking about like Brother Like, how excited he is to be saved and how he wants to learn, and you listen to him pray at the altars. I mean, you can stand by him and say, man, that guy, that's the kind of guy that's going to make it. He's got it together. He realizes where he's at and where he needs to go. But I've been around some other people, and they were telling some of the other stories that these new converts just think that they've got it all together. Who does that pastor think he is telling me this kind of stuff? I don't need to be babied. I don't need a spiritual bib put on me. Well, every baby I see drinking milk, like the Word of God says, needs a bib on them. Drop the pride. I'm not embarrassed that I don't know anything about cars. Who here knows about cars? Okay, Brother Boyer, if you were to invite me over because I just made that statement and say, well, I'm going to teach you how to change a carburetor. When you'd say, okay, go ahead and start, I wouldn't feel odd at all saying, brother, I don't even know where it's at. I wouldn't feel dumb saying, I don't know what to begin to unloose or what I'm going to have. I don't have a stinking clue about what to do because I don't know anything about cars. Did you know it's okay to admit, hey, I don't know anything about this area of serving God? I've never been here before. I want to learn. Why would you be ashamed? You know, the Bible, one of the most interesting and important verses in the Word of God, if you'll allow that kind of thinking, is where it says that God resisteth the proud and gives grace to the humble. And when you look at it and what we're talking about at this first point about being teachable, when God sees somebody that says, you know what, I don't need these people at the church trying to help me along and instruct me, and I don't care if you've been saved 1 week or 5 years. You know, somebody's farther along than what you are, they got some things they could be teaching you. You know, people, I don't need somebody teaching me all that. If that's your kind of attitude, the Word of God makes it very clear that God's going to forsake you. He resists people like that. You're not going to gain ground spiritually, you're going to lose it. And I think the Lord would like to say to some folks, and I'm not trying to be mean, but drop the attitude. You got some things to learn, and there's nothing that you should be ashamed in admitting that. You're not as far along. Just like Kincaid doesn't know nothing about cars, you don't know nothing about God, but you can learn. Amen? Amen. Second characteristic that children seem to have that would be essential for us to incorporate into our spiritual lives is the fact that they're not only teachable, but children are also very trusting as well. Okay. In other words, they take complete confidence in what you're telling them is true. And because of that, they expect what you've told them to actually come to pass. They don't sit around and doubt it. I mean, they don't have difficulty believing the things that we tell them, but they're simply filled with trust instead. If I went and told Emery right now, who's my littlest daughter, if you're here and you don't know her, she's 3 years old, and I'm sorry, Bray. If I were going to tell Bray right now, that I was Spider-Man because that's her hero, which doesn't make sense, a girl, you know, in Spider-Man. I could convince her that that was true. Just because kids are trusting. They believe whatever you tell them. You know, something that all of my girls have enjoyed doing when they were little kids is they enjoyed jumping off the stairs into their dad's arms. Okay. Now, when we first came up with this, I mean, they were doing it, you know, and I think what first happened with Cree is she was jumping off the stairs and just doing it by herself. You know, I said, oh, honey, you don't want to do that. But you go up a little bit higher and jump into my arms and I'll catch you. And at first, you know, with all my girls, they were kind of like, you know, Dad, you know, you could tell that it really wasn't something they were crazy about. Why? Because it was outside their comfort zones. I mean, just like us, when they were thinking about something like that, the first thing that came to their mind is, what if he doesn't catch me? What's the fall going to feel like? I'm scared to go leaping off into uncertainty. Okay, but once I assured them that they didn't have anything to worry about and that I would catch them just like I said that I would, they jump off those stairs fully trusting that I'd do exactly what I said I was going to do. And what happened after they got used to that and they started to trust me more and more, it even got to the place where they'd want to do it again and again and again. To where my back would about give out. They'd want to do it and do it. And it even got to the place where they'd get more and more daring and they'd want to go higher and higher up the staircase to where it became impossible for them to do what they wanted to do. I mean, Brother Streeter wouldn't surprise me. They'd say, hey, take me up in a helicopter. I'll jump out because my dad will catch me. Now, what happened that changed my daughter's minds? One thing. They learned how to trust me. I mean, at first, they didn't want to have anything to do with it. They were scared. I mean, Cree just wanted to keep jumping off the one little step down onto the basement carpet. That's all she wanted to do. But when I said, why don't you go up a little bit higher and jump down into Daddy's arm? And she learned that she could and she wouldn't get hurt. She learned to trust me. So even though what I was asking my daughters to do was way out of their comfort zones and even impossible for them to do on their own, it became an expected and even enjoyable experience that they had take place over and over again in their lives. Understand what I just said? Even though what I was initially asking them to do was way outside the realm of their comfort zone, once they learned how to trust me, it became an expected and an enjoyable experience that they wanted to do over and over and over again. And as a matter of fact, they just wanted to get more and more daring as they went. And we have to understand that the same characteristic of being filled with trust is absolutely essential inside of our spiritual lives. Amen. It's not optional like a lot of people feel like it is. It's essential. And I want to read to you why. Notice what we're told very clearly in the Word of God about this particular subject of trusting Him. Hebrews chapter 10, verse 22. It says, let us draw near with a true heart in full assurance of faith, having our hearts sprinkled from an evil conscience and our bodies washed with pure water. Let us hold fast the profession of our faith without wavering, for He is faithful who promised. In other words, what the writer of Hebrews is trying to say is don't waste your time sitting around doubting God. Just learn to trust Him. Trust Him. Yeah. Then James said in James chapter 1, starting in verse 5, if any of you lack wisdom, let him ask of God that giveth to all men liberally and upbraideth not, and it shall be given him. But let him ask in faith, nothing wavering. For he that wavereth is like a wave of the sea driven with the wind and tossed. For let not that man think that he shall receive anything of the Lord, for a double-minded man is unstable in all his ways. And then it becomes crystal clear in Hebrews 11 verse 6 where it says this, but without faith it is impossible to please him. For he that cometh to God must believe that he is, and he is a rewarder of them that diligently seek him. Folks, trusting God is not optional. It's absolutely essential. It's something that we have to do if we're ever going to make it in our spiritual lives. So it's no wonder that we find the Lord coming and saying, listen, without becoming like a little child in this area, you're not going to be able to make it in your spiritual lives at all. Because those verses make it very obvious that trusting God and learning to trust Him, or I guess you could say it like this, without trusting Him will set you up to fail in your spiritual lives as an absolute guarantee. He said, without faith, without learning to trust Him, it is impossible to please Him, to do the things that He calls you to do, and to live the way that He calls you to live. But at the same time, It's also just as obvious that if we do take on this characteristic in our spiritual lives, it will give us the ability to do two things that are absolutely essential for us to do if we want to live for God and if we want to be able to accomplish all the things that He's going to call us to do. Because what trusting God will enable us to do, number one, is get us out of our comfort zones, which is where we like to stay. And the reason a lot of people aren't what they should be in God is because they don't want to be uncomfortable. But when you learn to trust God, it'll get you out of your comfort zone. And the second thing is that it'll cause you to begin to experience incredible things in God that would be impossible for us to accomplish on our own without having a steadfast trust in Him. I mean, it's kind of just like my kids on the stairs. I mean, until, you know, God will say, listen, I want you to do this, or I'm asking you to do that, or I want you to live this way, or I want you to live that way. And we're sitting at the top of the stairs and we're scared to death because doing what He's asking us to do is uncomfortable. It's hard to take that leap and to jump off. But when we learn to trust Him and understand that He's going to catch us every single time, we're going to want to start going higher up the rung and even get more and more daring in the things that He calls us to do. Trusting God is essential. And it's no wonder that He tells us, listen, if you want to make it into the kingdom of God, you have to take on this childlike characteristic of becoming trusting in your Heavenly Father. Not in yourself, not in the abilities of others. Don't be content to stay where you're at or want to live within the realm of your comfort zone. You've got to learn to trust Me, He's saying. Sister Tamara, if you'd come. Now, I know that we've all heard ever since we were young that we need to grow up, we need to act our age, and we need to be more mature. I know that. But what we have to understand this morning is that it just might be that some of us need to learn to become like children in these areas before we can ever start to grow up in God. I realize, you know, don't act like that. Don't be act like a little kid. Act your age, not your shoe size and all this different stuff that people say. But it just might be that there's some people in this service this morning that need to learn to become like little children in these areas and learn how to trust God and learn to become teachable all over again before you can ever start growing from the point that you're at. Like I said, I've seen a lot of new converts. I've seen a lot of people that have been saved for years come and just hit a brick wall because they decide they're not going to be open to learning anything else. You know, whether it's a commandment, Brother Streeter, that they don't want to do. They say, I've heard people say, listen, I'm not going to read the Word of God because I don't want to see what He has to say about this area. And yet they say, but I'm still going to... You've got to become teachable. Yeah, it might be hard, and what He's asking you to do might seem like it's, you know, way up in a helicopter and He's saying, go ahead and jump, I'll catch you. And you're thinking, God, this just isn't going to work. Just learn how to trust Him. Folks, we have to make sure that we take what we've covered very seriously simply because of that consequence that the Lord concludes us with. If you don't become as a little child, you are not going to enter into the kingdom of heaven. I want to make it into the kingdom of heaven. Don't you? Then you're going to have to make sure that both of these characteristics are something that you start doing in your life. If you want to make it, you're going to have to make sure that you're teachable. That you don't tell God the way things are, but He tells you the way things are. You're going to have to make sure that you become trusting. And even though you might not understand it, and even though it might scare you to death, if He says do it, you just go ahead and jump. So I want to ask you as I call you down to the altar this morning, do you trust Him? Or do you find yourself perfectly content to just live within your realm of your comfort zone? When God asks you to do something and you feel that feeling of being uncomfortable and thinking, because we've all been there. You're standing in Walmart and you'll see this rough looking dude standing over there and the Lord will say, go over there and share your faith with him. You know that feeling that you get? Do you stay in your realm of your comfort zone or do you step out and do what the Lord's asked you to do? Do you trust Him? I mean, I've testified about this before, but when me and my wife were first married, we found out we were going to have our first child, And we decided that we wanted her to stay home with the baby and to take care of her and all these different things. And that meant there was going to be one less income in our house. Well, to make the long story short, we did the math hundreds and hundreds and hundreds of time. And we were going to be about $250 short every month on our bills if she stayed home. But we were convinced that that's what the Word of God told us to do. So we went ahead and we just did it. We jumped off the top step and we said, "You said to jump, and we're trusting that you're going to catch us." And we were never even late on one single bill. I never got a raise. I didn't start making more money. For years, I worked at the same place, making the same amount of money, and God always met our bills. He didn't have people send me a check in the mail. He changed the way that my bill collectors did mathematics so that it worked for me and my wife as we stepped out in trust to be faithful to Him. Do you trust Him? Second question, are you teachable? Or do you spend all of your time trying to come across to yourself and to others that you're much farther along than what you really are? Really good way to measure yourself when it comes to that, or examine yourself, is the measurement of your spiritual growth, or where you're at spiritually right now, accurate with the amount of time that you've been saved? You know, some people here that's been saved 20 years, man, you ought to know a whole lot about your Bible. There ought to be all different kinds of testimonies and experiences you can share with a new believer that shows that you can put your faith and trust in God. And if you don't have those things, why do you think that is? Because at some point in time, you became where you weren't teachable. You didn't trust God like you should. Are you teachable? Do you want to know more? Or are you one of those kind of people that says, you know what? I don't think I'm going to read anymore because things are getting tight as it is. I sure don't want to learn some of the other things that I'm going to have to start or stop doing. If you're not teachable, and if you're not trusting, I hope you want to change. And the good news is you can. Because if the Lord said, listen, a requirement to get into my Father's kingdom is going to be that you're going to be like a little child, somebody that trusts me wholeheartedly and somebody that's teachable and surrenders all of their will and says, God, whatever you want me to do, whatever you want me to know, whatever you want me to learn, I open myself up in full. If He asked that and made that a requirement, then guess what? He's going to make sure that it'll be accomplished in your life if you're only open to it. So if you're struggling in one of these areas this morning, when you come down to these altars, here's what you need to say. God, I haven't been trusting you like I should. Teach me to jump off that step and know that my Heavenly Father is really going to catch me in His arms so that I get more and more daring and want to do it over and over and over again. If you're not a person that wants to be taught, say, God, I'm sorry that I've tried to do things my way instead of yours. I'm not going to go around pretending to be somebody that I know that I'm not. I'm not going to go around acting like I'm further along than what I really am. I'm going to admit my ignorance in certain areas and admit humbly that, God, I need to learn so that I can go from point A all the way to point B. He'll accomplish it in your life if you'll only let Him. And let's go ahead and stand. Now, with every eye closed and every head bowed, I wonder if there's anybody here this morning that you'd say, Pastor, I'm really having a hard time learning to be teachable when it comes to my relationship with God. I don't care if you're a new convert or if you're the person that's been here saved the longest out of everybody else. If you've got some kind of point in your life where you say, you know what, I'm not willing to open myself up to go any farther, I wonder if you'd slip up your hand and say, I need prayer about this. I realize that I'm stuck in a rut, and until I become teachable like I need to be, I'm never going to be able to move any farther. Amen. I see your hands. We're going to be praying for you. Say, I need help. I've been trying to do things my way, but Lord, teach me to do things your way. Now, I wonder if there'd be anybody here and they'd say, Lord, I've been struggling with trusting you in my life. And whether it be that God's asked you to do something that you were scared to step out and do, you know, you didn't have the faith, or whether the Lord's, you know, asked you to do particular things and you just didn't have the trust in Him to step out and do it, whatever the case might be. I wonder if you'd say, you know what, I need prayer about that. I need God to come down and help me, because there's been times where I haven't trusted Him like I should simply because I didn't do what He was calling me to do. We've all been there. Now, as we get ready to come around the altars, here's what I want you to understand. Every single one of us struggle with what I've been talking about this morning. It's human nature to want to do things our own way, isn't it? It's our flesh that digs in its heels, and when God says, you know what, you need to begin to learn about these other things and surrender more and more of your heart and life to me. It's our flesh that says, God, this is all the farther I'm willing to go. You need to crucify that flesh around the altar this morning, and you won't believe where God will take you. If you're the kind of person that God speaks to your heart and He says, listen, I want to use you in this area. Go speak to this person or go do that. But because you don't trust God and you don't step out and do what He's asking you to do, listen, it doesn't have to be that way. But you've got to take care of it around an altar. We all struggle with those things. It's human nature. But how many of you know that the Spirit of God can lift us up above those things? And we need to trust Him to do just that as we come around to pray. Amen. Let's come and pray.
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2: 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Amen. Up next, another great message from David Brim.
3: Amen. We let them take turns singing, and they love singing that song. Amen. And although, never mind. I'm going to be nice tonight. I'm going to be nice. Been gone for a few days. I'll be nice. Watch out tomorrow, though, okay? Amen. Book of 1 Thessalonians. Chapter 5. Amen. This week I was with Brother Ralston and Brother Jerry Pascarella. And I enjoyed being with them. And coincidentally, on the first evening, they have us, me and Brother Ralston's testifying in the service on the first evening. Me and him were immediately on the same page the first night in our testimony and talking afterwards. All three of us, Brother Pascarella, myself, and Brother Ralston, have all been preaching on the coming of the Lord. Amen. Because I believe the Lord is coming. I believe the Lord is coming. And one morning, Brother Ralston took the morning service and preached to the senior class about the rapture of the church and the coming of the Lord. And we was talking before he had spoke there, but when we were kids, when we were teenagers, that'd be me and Sister Ruth, okay? Me and Sister Ruth, which would have been, okay, almost 30 years ago, all right? But that was the theme of every camp, was the coming of the Lord. It was the rapture of the church. It really was. It was the Lord's coming. The theme song for our camps when we were teenagers. It was, I'll see you in the rapture. Remember that, Sister Sandy? You were in that group. Amen. I'll see you in the rapture. That was the theme song for that. For our youth camps, many times. I mean, we'd sing that so much. And now, man, that song, you know, believe me, it's not on the top 40. It's not. Hey, man, that song's in the archives somewhere. And it's way, way out there. But you know what? Don't change back. The Lord's coming soon. But I think it, people need to be reminded, and it needs to be impressed upon us, that the Lord is coming. Man, it makes a difference how you live if you think the Lord's coming. It makes a difference, amen, on what you do and how you feel about things when the Lord's coming. But also, when you know that the Lord is coming soon, amen, it should make you look around and see, amen, things going on around you. It makes you become more aware of the signs of the times and more aware of what is happening in the world around us today. Let me tell you, you know, if you ever get looking in Bible prophecy, try to find, read the book of Revelation, read Daniel, and try to find America somewhere in there. Where does it say the great United States? Don't really come out and say that, does it? Don't really come. Where do we fit? Where do we fit? I'll tell you what, hey man, there's some great opinions about that. But I'll tell you what, I believe that God had a purpose in placing America in its time. Amen. And I believe it was to evangelize the world. Amen. His purpose to evangelize the world. And if God's anointed and prospered and blessed America, and I believe it's for the purpose of evangelizing the world. But, you know, when the Lord comes, amen, America, amen, this nation that was a godly nation, a Christian nation, man, slowly is losing that. Amen. I tell you, I fear for our country sometimes, don't you? Amen. The Lord's coming soon. The Lord's coming soon. I want to be looking for Him. Man, we're going to talk about some things here, but I want us to look at these verses that we've been reading with. And remember what we had talked on Sunday night from verse 19, quench not the Spirit. In the last days, amen, you need to be filled with the Holy Ghost. No doubt about it. We need to be filled with the Holy Ghost. I want you to look at verse 20 with me. We'll begin reading there. Despise not prophesyings. Prove all things. Hold fast that which is good. Abstain from all appearance of evil. Let me look at that one more time. Despise not prophesyings. Prove all things. Hold fast that which is good. Abstain from all appearance of evil. Amen. Despise not prophesyings. The word despise there is a word that is used to hold in contempt. To hold in contempt. And or to show contempt towards prophesyings. When we talk about prophesyings, we're not referring to forecasting of the future, but we're talking about the preaching. Preaching. Man, the inspired preaching of God. And when in the last days, I believe there is going to be, amen, a shortage of the Word of God being preached.
4: Yes, amen.
3: A shortage of the Word of God. Amen. The Bible tells us that they will not endure sound doctrine.
4: Right.
3: They will not endure, they'll have itchy ears, but they will not endure sound doctrine, but turn away, amen, to fables and to turn away unto all kinds of things like that. And I believe that's the day we're living in.
4: Yes.
3: We're living in the day where people, they don't want a preacher. They don't want to hear the inspired preaching. They don't want to hear Holy Ghost preaching. Let me just tell you just real quick. Holy Ghost preaching. Holy Ghost preaching is what? Convicts the sinner. Holy Ghost preaching is when the Word of God goes forth to convict hearts. To change people. The preaching is meant to make people a little bit uncomfortable. You know that? Preaching is to stir us. It is to bring ourselves into question. It should be to correct us. It should be to challenge us. But people today, that they really don't want preaching. Preaching. And today, many of our churches and our people that attend churches really do not want to hear preaching. They don't want to hear preaching. They want to hear teaching. They want to hear, you know, self-help stuff and all this kind of stuff. Joel Osteen is in one of the largest churches in the United States, in Houston, Texas, at the Lakewood Church there in Houston, Texas. His message and his preaching is never, never about challenging somebody to turn away from sin or to quit sinning, but it's always on how you can be better. You know what? Taking you know, taking your obstacles and making them a ladder to success. Taking your downfalls can be your uprisings. You know, he's always talking about how that you can go on and you can make it, you can become something, rah, rah, rah. It's all pat yourself on the back. You're good, you can do it. That's all it's all about. There's not, it's not talking about Jesus. It's not talking about what he did for us on the cross. It's not talking about the crucifixion. It's not talking about our need for Jesus in our life. Amen. But it's all about improving ourselves and making ourselves a success. No wonder he packs out his church. No wonder he packs out his church. Amen. Same way with Saddleback Church. Rick Warren. By the way, just recently, I think I sold a book to Rick Warren. Isn't that kind of fascinating? It was, I sold a book on the internet, and it was Rick Warren. Hey man, Rick Warren from California, and I looked his address up on the map, and it's just down the street from Saddleback Church. So I'm thinking maybe it might have been the Rick Warren. I was kind of hoping it was, because it was a book by R.A. Torrey, and the title of the book is Back to the Scripture. Amen. And I thought, you know what? That's what he needs. He needs a book on getting back to the Scripture. Amen. He needs to get back to the Scripture and get back to the Word of God. Amen. Get back to what's right. Amen. But we're living a day when people do not want to hear the Word of God. They don't want to hear, thus saith the word of the Lord. They don't want somebody to just come down and really come down close to where they are living. Nobody wants to hear the word of God that challenges, that pricks their heart, that convicts them. We're living in that day and in that age, and you see it all around us. All around us. Church.

0: hold of what you might be looking for. But when it comes down to hearing the word of the Lord, hearing the word of God, amen, that's non-existent. When we was in Vandalia, Ohio there, the church up the road from us, Gingenberg's United Methodist Church, at that time was one of the fastest growing churches in America. Started in just a little bitty building. Man, he grew, built a huge multi-million dollar a complex up there. And I mean, just a huge place. When we went there, Nathan went to daycare there. I think it might have both of them, preschool. Went to preschool there. And so we dropped it off. Then they had his graduation in their sanctuary. This is a church of thousands of people. And their sanctuary is just a little bit bigger than ours. I'm thinking, no, I'm not real smart. But I know you're not getting thousands of people in that little room. I know that. And when we inquired about this, we very rarely do we ever have anything. It's all in the classrooms. It's all in the classrooms. It's not dealing, they're not hearing the word of God. It's not about the word of God. We're living in the day when people are having itching ears. They do not want to hear the word of God, and thus saith the Lord. Amen. They don't want to hear the scripture. Amen. What they want to hear is how to be better, how their life can be better. They want to hear prosperity. Let me tell you, we're living in a day when the word of God, amen, is being watered down in the last days. I believe it's a sign of the coming of the Lord. I believe it's a sign of the coming of the Lord. You know, the Bible says that in the last days that there'll be seducing spirits that'll come. Man, that there, in the last days there's going to be false prophets, false teachers. Man, that there's going to be those coming, and they're going to say anything and everything. And people that are just flocking to it, leaving their Bible-based churches and flocking after the big name evangelists and the big name speakers, and they're going after the churches that don't teach the word of God. We're living in the last days. Amen. You talk to people that go to these big churches and quiz them on the word of God. They don't know the Bible. They don't know the Bible. They're not preached to from the word of God. Not preached to from the word of God. Amen. Despise not prophesyings. Amen. I believe that in the last days we're seeing a contempt for the preaching of the word of God. I'll tell you what, I believe it plays the role. The Bible tells us that God chose the foolishness of preaching. Chose the foolishness of preaching. You see, man, it's so uncouth. It's so uncivilized. It's so out of the ordinary. But that is the message and the method that God has chosen to reach the world with the gospel.
1: Yes, it is.
0: Amen. Amen. Despise not prophesying.
1: Right.
0: We're living a day when people just do not want to heed to the word of God.
1: No. Right.
0: If you got your Bibles, why don't you flip over with me to a few places, if you would. Let's look into the book of 2 Peter, chapter 2, and let me read to you these few verses, okay? Verse 1, but there were false prophets also among the people, even as there shall be false teachers among you, who privately shall bring in damnable heresies. Listen to these things, okay? Even denying the Lord that bought them, and bring upon themselves swift destruction. And many shall follow their pernicious ways, by reason of whom the way of truth shall be evil spoken of. And through covetousness shall they with feigned words make merchandise of you, whose judgment now of a long time lingereth not, and their damnation slumbereth not. Amen. Boy, I'll tell you, is that not where we're living? Is that not where we're living? Amen. Even denying the Lord that bought them? Even denying the Lord that bought them. Amen. Let's look, if you would. Amen. Look over into the book of 2 Timothy. Verse 3. Chapter 4 and verse 3. For the time will come when they will not endure sound doctrine, but after their own lust shall they heap to themselves teachers having itching

0: ears, and they shall turn away from their ears from the truth, and shall be turned unto fables. But watch thou in all things. Endure affliction. Do the work of an evangelist. Make full proof of thy ministry. Notice what it said there. It meant that they will not endure sound doctrine, but after their own lusts shall they heap to themselves teachers having itching ears, turning their ears away from the truth.
1: Yes.
0: Amen. Amen. You see, that in the last days, I believe there's going to be a great falling away of the Word of God, and those that want, that those to hear the message of the gospel, they don't want to hear the truth. They don't want to hear the preaching of the Word. Book of Acts chapter 20 and verse 29. For I know this, that after my departing shall grievous wolves enter in among you, not sparing the flock. Also of your own selves shall men arise, speaking perverse things to draw away disciples after them. Amen. We're living in the day when people, amen, don't want to hear the Word of God. Man, they don't want to hear the preaching of the Word of God. Notice what in the 2 Thessalonians, when we was reading there to you, 2 Thessalonians. Let me get back over there. He said, despise not prophesying. Then he goes on to say, prove all things. Prove all things. Understand this, that in the last days, not everybody that says they are a minister of the gospel will be speaking the truth. Not everybody that says that they have a ministry is speaking truth. And sometimes if you're not careful, you are listening, but you are not really listening to what they're saying. And if you'd really just stop and listen to what they're saying, you would say, you know what? I don't think that's in the Bible. I don't think that's truth. I really don't. You know what? Many people, there's so many versions of the Bible. You could about make your Bible say anything you want to say. There's so many versions. You can get it. Maybe I say perversions of the Bible. You can get it to say about anything you want to say. In the last days, in these days when people are turning away from the Word of God, just because somebody has a 501c3 ministry does not mean that they're speaking truth. And just because they're on the television, just because they're on the radio, just because they're on TVN, does not mean they're speaking the truth. That's right. I don't care how big of a building or complex that they have on the west side of the Mississippi. Amen. That don't mean they're speaking the truth. Oh, but the Lord's blessing their ministry, man. The Lord is blessing them. I mean, they got so much coming in. They're growing. They're doing this and this and this. And they're doing this overseas. And they're doing this here. Listen. Amen. Look at the message of the gospel. Look at the message of the gospel. Are they speaking the Word of God? Well, they're quoting scripture. I don't care, but are they speaking it in truth? Are they speaking it in truth?
1: Amen. That's right.
0: Man, there's so many. Today we have so many huge ministries. People that, I mean, they're flying around in their chartered planes. They've got millions of dollars. Millions of dollars. They've got books all over the place. Walmart sells them. I mean, everybody sells them. See them everywhere you go. You see their books, and they've got hundreds of books out. But does that mean it's the truth? Is it the Word of God? Is it the Word of God? Prove all things. Prove all things. When you hear the message of the Word of God, get your Bible out. Prove all things. Everything must stand up to the test of the Bible. Everything that you accept must stand up to the test of the Word of God. If it don't line up to the Word of God, amen, cast it out. Cast it out. Prove all things. Prove all things. You need to have a Bible filter on your ears. Amen, that when you hear the message that's preached today, amen, that it's filtered through the Word of God, amen, and that you prove it against the Scripture. it against the Scripture. Listen, you don't always have to come up with something new. The Bible has been around for a long time. But it seems like nowadays they're in a competition from one ministry to the other on who can come up with the newest and the latest idea. Let me tell you, if God wanted us to know, amen, something out of the Scripture, I'm sure He would have already shared it with us.
1: Yes.
0: Let me tell you, there's not a lot of hidden things in the Bible. Come on. There are no hidden, deep doctrines in the Bible. I believe God gave the Word and He made it plain. Amen. And inspired by the Holy Ghost. Amen. You don't have to have somebody in Tulsa, Oklahoma. You don't have to have somebody from Georgia. You don't have to have somebody from Florida. You don't have to have somebody from Texas or Washington or California. I mean, decipher this. You know, that's like a Catholic church. They thought the priest was the only one that could understand the Word of God. We're getting to the point where they're competing against each other, trying to come up with the latest and the most, you know, craziest stuff. Amen. You know what? It's old-fashioned gospel.
1: That's it.
0: Amen. Jesus died on a cross, saved the lost, died, was buried in the tomb, was laid there for 3 days, rose again. Amen. Ascended to the Father, and He's sitting at the right hand of the throne of God. You know what? We don't need to improve on that. We don't need to improve on that. He is coming again. He is coming again. He was pure. He was holy. He was spotless. He was without sin. We don't need to improve on that. Amen. That's right, Sister Campbell. We can't. Why try? Why try? But we're living in a day, amen, where people, where ministries and preachers, amen, are polluting the message of the gospel. Let me just share a few with you. Number one, Carlton Pearson, the doctrine of inclusion. Carlton Pearson out of Tulsa, Oklahoma. Out of the clear blue one day, he decides that everybody's going to heaven. Everybody. No matter who you are. And that's what he said. It don't matter. No matter what you believe. No matter what, if you don't believe in Jesus, that's all right. Everybody's going to heaven. Everybody's going to heaven. You know what happened? Man, when he came out with that, I think he thought he was going to grow his ministry. His church emptied. He don't have nothing anymore. Because he came up with this crazy idea that everybody's going to heaven. Everybody's just going to heaven. All we need to do is all get together on this. Come together and understand we're all going to go to heaven. Let me tell you, that doctrine of inclusion, amen, it is of the devil. Amen, there is only one way. There is only one door. Amen, it's Jesus Christ. If anybody goes in any other way, they are the same as a thief and a robber. Amen, it's only through one door, Jesus Christ. Amen, the doctrine of inclusion, let me tell you, that's something that's very popular today. Nobody wants to exclude anybody. And I believe it leads in, it's looking to the last days, to the time of the tribulation. Amen. To an ecumenical church where everybody comes together. And let me tell you, you know what the holdup is? In the ecumenical church, it's evangelicals. Evangelicals. It's people like us. They say, you know what? I'm sorry, Jesus, and it's only Jesus. Well, let me tell you, when all the people that believe in Jesus Christ are taken out of this world, amen, there's not going to be anybody that's going to be a hindrance to the ecumenical church. But I believe that's what the push is bringing everybody together. Bringing everybody together. And we see it all around us today. Amen. The push to include everybody and everybody's all together. Man, you may see something a little bit different than I see it, man. You may not believe just like I believe. Let me tell you what, if you don't believe in Jesus Christ as the Son of God, if you do not believe that through the blood of Jesus Christ we are saved, if you do not believe that Jesus is the only way to heaven, amen, I'm sorry, we've got some big differences. Man, that's Bible. There is no doctrine of inclusion. No. Amen. You know what? There's an attack upon the atonement of Christ. Let me read this to you. I won't read the name of the individual that said this, but they're all big time evangelists. Jesus had to go through that same spiritual death in order to pay the price. Now, it wasn't the physical death on the cross that paid the price for sin, because if it had been any prophet of God that had died for the last couple of thousand years before, that could have paid that price. It wasn't physical death. Anybody could do that. Man. No, not anybody could pay the price. Not anybody dying. Amen. It had to be the Son of God. It had to be Jesus. Pure, sinless blood. Amen. It was only through Jesus Christ. Amen. When we start diluting the atoning power of Jesus Christ, you know what we do? We start making, well, you know what? If anybody could have done it, anybody can do it, and somebody did do it. Amen. So there we are, back to that doctrine of inclusion again. Amen. But it's only through Jesus Christ. He was the only one that could die to save us from our sin. No other man was ever holy enough. No other man was pure enough. No other man was without sin. Only Jesus Christ was without sin. Only. Prove all things. Prove all things. Prove all things. Man, I'll tell you, the last days, it's all about money, isn't it? This evangelist said, what do you need? Start creating it. Start speaking about it. Start speaking it into being. Speak to your billfold. Say, you big, thick, billfold, full of money. Speak to your checkbook. Say, you checkbook, you. You've never been so prosperous since I owned you. You're just jammed full of money, and you're going to write a lot of bad checks. Be full, be thick. Come on. That's a bunch of silliness. But that's the message that they're trying to preach to the world. Amen. That we control our destiny, that we control our future, that we are little gods, and we can speak it all into existence. And whatever we say is, you know, is God speaking. Let me tell you, that's not the Word of God. That's what I believe, that God can bless the people of God. I believe in the prosperity of God's people. But I'm telling you what, it's only by the grace of God, amen, that we have anything that we have. Amen. It's only by His blessings, and we give Him the praise, we give Him the thanks for it. Amen. If you're poor, it don't mean that you're not a child of God. Amen. If your billfold looks like mine, if your billfold looks like mine, amen. If your billfold looks like mine, don't mean that you're not living for God. Amen. Don't mean you're, I'll tell you what, there are people much poorer than us, amen, that God has saved and delivered. Amen. You go to third world countries, they don't have nothing, but they've been saved and been washed in the blood of Jesus Christ. Amen. You're going to tell me they're not saved? And they're living in a grass hut with a dirt floor, but they got the power of God. Amen. Amen. Amen. Prove all things. Amen. Prove all things. Right. Amen. I tell you what, we was listening to a preacher one evening, and he is talking about money. He said, what you need to do is right now, you need to send me this month's mortgage payment. Send me this month's mortgage payment, and God is going to pay off your mortgage. And that is not a joke. Send in this month's mortgage payment. I guarantee you, when they come to foreclose on your house and you write them and say, hey, they're taking my house, hey, man, you're never going to hear nothing from him. Hey, man, let me tell you. Prove all things. Prove all things. Hey, man, another doctrine that's being promoted today is that men are a god, that we are man as a god. Amen. The Spirit of God, I'm quoting another evangelist. The Spirit of God declared in the earth today what the eternal purpose of God has been through the ages, that He is duplicating Himself in the earth. Did you know that from the beginning of time, the whole purpose of God was to reproduce Himself. And when we stand up here, brother, you're not looking at this man. You're looking at God. You're looking at Jesus. He said that. And let me tell you, man, that's false doctrine. There is only one God. Amen. He's not trying to duplicate Himself. Amen. The only counterfeit that there is the Antichrist. The only counterfeit of Christ is the Antichrist. And if it's not Christ, it's of the devil. Amen. There is one God only. He is sovereign. He is above all. We're living in the last days when there's all kinds, amen, of this kind of nonsense going on. Amen. Prove all things.
1: Amen.
0: Prove all things. Amen. Kind of gets sick, don't it? This man said, you don't have a God in you. You are one. These are big name preachers. These are big name preachers, all right? You don't have a God in you. You are one. That's crazy. It's false doctrine. We're living in the last days. And the more you see this, amen, it tells me we're in the final hours. The more of this stuff that you hear, amen, the more attacks upon the deity of Christ. Amen. One of these new things that's going around is that Christ had to be born again. No. Jesus Christ did not have to be born again. Amen. I have to be born again. But Jesus Christ did not have to be born again. He's the Savior of the world. Amen. He died a sinless, amen, sacrifice upon the cross. Amen. And there are so many attacks upon the deity of Christ. Everything pulling Jesus down lower. Amen. It's a sign of the end times. Amen. Because in the last days, there's going to be an Antichrist. Amen. There's going to be one that's going to be compared to Christ. And let me tell you, amen, it seems like it's the work of Satan to totally bring down Jesus Christ and His deity. Amen, Jesus Christ was sinless. He died on the cross without sin. Without sin. And church, we're living in the last days. Prove all things. Now I want you to notice, so despise not prophesying. Prove all things. Prove all things. Put everything to the test. Then he said, hold fast that which is good.
1: Right.
0: Not all preaching and not all ministers of the gospel are bad.
1: That's right.
0: Not all are preaching heresy.
1: Right.
0: Not all are of the devil.
1: Right.
0: But prove all things. Don't get contemptible about preaching. Amen. Don't show contempt towards the message of God. Amen. But prove all things. Amen. Let me tell you, we're not dummies. We're not dummies. We're not some ignorant fools. Amen. That's running around as Rush Limbaugh calls us, skulls full of mush. Amen. That's not what we are. But let me tell you, you should be able to listen and hear the word of God and know its truth. And know the truth. Amen. The Bible tells us in the last days that they will believe a lie. It tells us in the last days the very elect will be deceived. The very elect. I'll tell you, it's the last days. The very last days. I'm asking you tonight, are we not living there?
1: Yes, we are.
0: Amen. Amen. Paul was telling them, look, the Lord's coming. He's coming like a thief in the night.
1: Yes.
0: Amen. Don't be sleeping.
1: No.
0: Don't be sleeping. But be watchful.
1: Yes.
0: Be sober.
1: Yes.
0: Amen. Be praying.
1: Yes.
0: Amen. Be rejoicing.
1: Yes.
0: Amen. Be thankful. Be filled with the Spirit. Amen. He's encouraging them. It's the last days. Amen. The Lord is coming. And I believe He is coming. Amen. But He's also telling them, watch out. In the last days, don't get contemptible about preaching. Amen. But prove all things. Prove all things. Hold on to those things that are good. Abstain from the very appearance of evil. Amen. That the very God of peace may sanctify you wholly. Let me tell you, church, we're living in the last days. We're living in the last days. Amen. Don't believe everybody that has a radio broadcast. Don't believe every tape you hear. Amen. But take it to the Word of God. Let me tell you, when I was reading some of these things, and this one man, he said, God was talking to me, and God spoke to me. He said, I want you to throw your tradition. I want you to throw your tradition away right now because you're not going to, I want you to hear what I'm going to say. And as soon as they say that, let me tell you, when they say throw tradition away, they're trying to pull something over on you here. Amen. Hold to the Word of God.
1: Amen.
0: Hold to the Word of God. Prove all things.
1: Yes.
0: In these last days. Would you stand with me?
1: Amen.
0: But Brother Brim, they must be telling the truth. Their church building is full. They've got 3 services on Sunday. They're running thousands and thousands of people. They must have something. No, they don't.
1: No,
0: they don't.
1: That's right.
0: Amen. They're teaching false doctrine. But they've got millions of dollars, people sending them all kinds of money.
1: Right.
0: It must be working. It must be working. You know what? There's a lot of people in this world that are deceived by the enemy.
1: Amen.
0: I encourage you. You know, and I don't know what you do with your money. Tell you what, I'd pray about it before I sent any money to anybody. Man, I'd search it out. Because the last thing I'd want to do is send my money somewhere that was teaching heresy. That's right. That they'd use $1 of my money, man, to promote something that was not truth. Hallelujah. But I believe in the last days, the Word of God is still true. Let me tell you, that the Word of God is going to stand. The Word of God is going to stand throughout the ages. It don't have to be altered. It don't have to be changed. It don't have to be improved upon. It is the Word of God. It is the Word of God. Hallelujah. Amen. Why don't we just lift our hands and let's thank God for His Word today. Hallelujah. Thank you, God, for Your Word. God, it's unchangeable. God, it's everlasting. Lord, it endures to all generations. God, the Word of God is true. Hallelujah. God, I give You glory and I give You praise now. Hallelujah. Thank You, Jesus, for Your Word. God, let Your Word be true. God, and every man a liar. But God, Your Word stands true, Lord Jesus. Your Word stands true.

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1: Says in the, Jerry Causey, Sr. up next. Another great message from Jerry Causey, Sr.
2: The first verse, it's all familiar stuff. And it came to pass when the Lord would take up Elijah into heaven by a whirlwind that Elijah went with Elisha from Gilgal. Elijah said unto Elisha, Tarry here, I pray thee, for the Lord hath sent me to Bethel. And Elisha said unto him, As the Lord liveth, and as thy soul liveth, I will not leave thee. So they went down to Bethel. And the sons of the prophets that were at Bethel came forth to Elisha and said unto him, Knowest thou that the Lord will take away thy master from thy head today? And he said, Yea, I know it. Hold ye your peace. And Elijah said unto him, Elisha, tarry here, I pray thee, for the Lord hath sent me to Jericho. And he said, As the Lord liveth, and as thy soul liveth, I will not leave thee. And so they came to Jericho. And again in verse 5, the sons of the prophets that were at Jericho came to Elisha and said unto him, Knowest thou that the Lord will take away thy master from thy head today? And he answered, Yea, I know it. Hold ye your peace. And finally in verse 6 here it said, And Elijah said unto him, Tarry, I pray thee here, for the Lord hath sent me to Jordan. And he said, As the Lord liveth, and as thy soul liveth, I will not leave thee. And they too went on. And we go on down and we begin to read where that finally Elijah, just before he was taken, went to Jordan. And of course he took the mantle and he smote the waters and it said it went thither and hither. And Elijah had asked something of him. And in verse 10 it said, Thou hast asked a hard thing, nevertheless, if thou see me when I am taken from thee, it shall be so unto thee, but if not, it shall not be so. And it came to pass, as they still went on and talked, that behold, there appeared a chariot of fire and horses of fire, and parted them both asunder, and Elijah went up by a whirlwind into heaven. And Elisha saw it, in verse 12 there, he saw it and cried, my father, the chariot of Israel and the horsemen thereof. And he saw him no more, and he took hold of his own clothes and rent them in two pieces. He took up also the mantle of Elijah that fell from him, and went back and stood by the bank of the Jordan. And he took the mantle of Elijah that fell from him, and smote the waters, and said, Where is the Lord God of Elijah? And when he also had smitten the waters, they parted hither and thither, and Elisha went over. I tell you what, I like what Elisha said. It sounds like to me that Elisha already had the same kind of spirit and the same kind of love for the Lord that his master had. Because when God had looked down upon Elijah and called him into a ministry and sent him along his way, he'd found favor, I believe, and God called upon him and sent him. And you begin to read in 2 Kings, in 1 Kings rather, a lot of the miracles and a lot of the things that the power of God did with Elijah. And when it came down time that Elijah knew that God would take him up, Elijah says, you know what? He said, I know, in other words, the Lord's going to take you, but he said, I have a request. He said that when you leave, he said that I might have a double portion of the same spirit that you have. And of course, we just read, and he said, well, if you see me taken away this day, it will be, and if not, then it won't be. And I thank God that it was so, that he saw the chariot, the fiery chariot and the horses that split the two asunder. And that mantle fell. And when that mantle fell down, Elijah was no more. But the same God that used him and loved him was right there. Elijah wasn't anymore because the Lord took him. Just like he'd taken a lot of other prophets and a lot of other men and women of God that had served him, that God had called, and even ones that maybe didn't have a great ministry like Elijah had, but they had and served the very same God. But I like some of the things that Elijah told him whenever the Lord began to speak to Elijah, his master, and said, in other words, go to Bethel, go to Gilgal, go to Jordan. He said, I want you to tarry here while I go. And he said, as the Lord liveth, he said, in other words, he said, I will not leave thee. You know, that's good. We need to stay and hang right in there. Even though old prophets and old ministers and people of God, pretty soon they leave off the scene. Death takes us, as sure as we're sitting here tonight. But we've got to have the same spirit and know that we serve the same God as they did. The same God that used them by His power and by His might. The same love that worked through them. The same Holy Ghost, the same things, the same Word that was in them, it's available to you and I. He said, I will not leave. I wonder what it would have been somehow if Judas Iscariot would have got straightened around and said, Master, I will not leave. But he led, but he went off into his flesh. He went off into his own self, and he got himself down to the place to where we see that he goes out and he hangs himself. There's many tonight, if you're not careful, you're going to hang yourself because you will not stay with the Lord. He said, Master, I will not leave. And he received the same benefits, the same thing that his master Elijah had. He got a double portion of the same Spirit of God that was in or got used by Elijah, that same Spirit. In fact, I believe if you'll read, the Bible tells us he done more miracles than Elijah did. And he got down to that same Jordan River, that same place. He took that mantle. I'll tell you what, friend, God wasn't in that mantle. Is that all right if I preach that? It wasn't in that fabric. When Elijah was up in that mountain, it wasn't in the earthquake. It wasn't in the fire. It wasn't in the whirlwind. But it was my Spirit, saith the Lord. It's not by power, it's not by might, but it's by my Spirit, saith the Lord. And he would not leave God, but he stayed right with him. They tried to deter him. The devil tried to kill him. Jezebel, that old woman that looked like a reject out of a witch factory, she wanted to take him out. They wanted him to die. Ahab wanted him off the scene. You know why? The same thing today. They didn't want the Lord God of Abraham, of Isaac, and of Jacob. They didn't want the God of David, the God of Daniel, nor the God of Elijah. They wanted their own gods. They wanted to lean to the arm of their own flesh and their own understanding, just like we do today. I said this morning that you begin to read some books and begin to read about the speeches and the sayings of men like George Washington and Abraham Lincoln. Read some of their speeches sometimes, what they have to say about the Lord God Almighty. They felt we needed government, but they felt that God needed to be the head of the government, that God ought to be in government. God ought to be in civil society. God ought to be in the laws, because God made some good laws, the Ten Commandments of God. They weren't the Ten Commandments of Moses. They weren't of Joshua, but they were penned. They come from the will and the mind and the heart of the Lord God Almighty, that we ought to live by them. They're good laws to live by. Look at some of the laws that we've got in the United States of America today. And you tell me if it wouldn't half gag you. You tell me if there's any justice in them. You tell me if there's any fairness in them. You tell me who's not breaking them. It doesn't bring any shame to them. It doesn't bring any conviction to them. But I'll tell you tonight, the Word and the laws of God Almighty will bring a man right on down. It'll bring a conviction down inside of his heart. It'll make him stop and think. It'll back him plumb up. Because it's of God. But in 1963, a known practicing atheist named Madeline Marie O'Hare went with petitions into our legislation and said, God's dead. And he's wore out his welcome. He's not welcome here no more. And they agreed. Our law, our lawyers, our Supreme Court lawyers and our legislators and others in high office of government said, you know, we've been waiting for this a long time. We've been looking for some loophole that the government of the United States of America can finally stand up and say, we're going to leave God. He's wore his welcome out. Nobody believes that old grandma and grandpa fogey stuff no more. And that's why I said that the atheists stood up and celebrated and said, we believe and we'll preach and practice and write it down that God is dead. The abortionists ran up and down the streets and said, we can kill and sacrifice our babies because God's gone. He's out of the picture. He's out of our government. We've left Him. The sodomites stand up and said, we can come out of the closet and be as perverted as we want to be. God, help us tonight. And I believe when all that was going on, the big eagle, that's the symbol of our nation for strength and wisdom and power, I believe he flew right on the dome of the White House and bowed his head down and began to weep. He said, God is not dead, but the people say he's dead. God is not left, but many have left God. Many have gone around, they're no longer saying, where is the Lord God Almighty? Well, he's not in our government. He's not in a lot of our society. He's not in our religion anymore. But tonight, I ask you, where is the Lord God Almighty? Where is he, Sister Ann? Elijah said, I'll not leave. God's people that are washed in the blood of Jesus Christ stood and cried, we'll not leave. Government, you can leave him if you want. You can say he's dead if you want to. You can legislate and have your way, but we'll not leave him. It's just like when King David had come back from the battle, and they got home and found out that everything was burnt down to the ground. Nothing but just smoldering ashes. Looked around, their wives and their children were gone. The enemy done come by and burnt down the town. Took the family, took everything they had. And all of a sudden, the men that were with him, they were rough men. But all of a sudden, he wasn't King David anymore. He wasn't the supreme ruler that God had chosen to be king over God's people in Israel. They wanted to stone him. But I believe that David stood up in his heart and encouraged himself by saying, I will not leave him. God, help me tonight. And God told him, he said, should I go? Should we pursue or stay? God said, you never left me. I'll show you where I'm at. Go and pursue. And he went and got back everything from the devil that the devil stole. I'm telling you tonight, where is the Lord God of Elijah?
3: Yeah, come on. Where is he at? God. If you stay with Him, you'll find He inhabits your praise. He's right there all the time. Today we've got ones that, I said this morning, we put signs upon our heart. Do not disturb. I'm doing it my way. I wonder why sometimes that we lay on a bed, a feathery bed, nice clean sheets that Mama has put on there, nice temperature inside the room, nice pillow, everything's just right. Should lay down and sleep like a baby, but we toss and turn just like a dryer with clothes in it all night long. Can't get an ounce of sleep. Bothered by this world. Troubled by the things that are coming on this world. Mostly we're troubled by the things that we do in our heart. What we're feeding our spirit on, I feel God tonight. Because He's asking us, will you leave me? And we're pondering, should I leave? Should I stay? And also He's asking tonight, you're wondering, where is the Lord God? And we toss our beds, lose our appetites, trying to figure out the answer. And time is running out. It doesn't matter tonight, or maybe I ought to say, regardless of what the medical doctors in our country say tonight, regardless of what they say about their technology and their chemistry and their medicines and their equipment and their ways, God's the one that's in control tonight. I know sometimes we have to toss down a pill. Sometimes we have to take a shot. Sometimes we have to do certain things. But friend, God's the one that breathes breath into the life of Adam. And the Bible says then he became a living soul. It was God that did that. Oh, would you want to stay with a God that's that good, that's omnipotent, that's almighty, that's got all power in heaven and on earth and all authority? He's the one that looked down after He'd made all the animals, the beasts of the field, the fowl of the air, the creeping thing. He looked down and said, it's not good for the man to be alone. So He made him a help that was meet, that was right for him. Put him to sleep, took a rib, and closed up the flesh thereof, and made him a wonderful help that was just right for him. Now He called her Eve. But God said in the 5th chapter of Genesis, and He called their name Adam. He called their meaning more than one. He called their name Adam. That's why we become one in our marriage. We become one flesh because it was so in the beginning. I know we've got a world today that does many things that was not so from the beginning. It's because they've left God. It's because they're not crying out anymore and saying, where is the Lord God of Elijah? Where is the Lord God of Abraham, Isaac, and Jacob? Where is the God of David and Daniel, Matthew, Mark, Luke, and John? The Apostle Paul and all the ones you can read about in God's Holy Word. He was their God. And He showed Himself real and pure to be everything that He claims that He is. Now you tell me tonight, who else can do that? Who else can make that claim? There's many that are saying, oh, you ought to go here and go there because Christ is here and Christ is there. And you'll find God here. God is certainly in that. Just go down that way and you'll find the Lord God. You ain't going to do it. If you leave the real God that has all power in heaven and earth, you'll not find the Lord God in anything else. You can try the beer bottle. You can try Reverend Jack Daniel. You can try all of his affiliates and associates. You can try Mary Jane. When you put her to your lips and puff. You can find it in all kinds of things. You can go to the depths of immorality and you'll never find this Lord God of Elijah because you've left. How can you get to know somebody good if you don't stay around them? It's the same with God. If we don't stay with Him, when time comes that we're trying to feel around and seek Him and get a hold of Him, we'll find out that we won't get the job done because we won't know anything about Him. We won't know that if we would just humble ourselves, humble down our hearts to the Lord God and then call upon His name with a sincere heart, He'll be right there. And He'll never fail because He's all power in heaven and earth. I love Him tonight. Don't you love Him? Oh, I tell you what, I said the last time I preached, oh, taste and see that the Lord is good. Blessed is the man that puts his trust in the Lord God Almighty. Because if you'll stay with Him when the hour comes, when the circumstance pops up in the air at you, when that unexpected storm comes out of nowhere and just blows you all over the place, you can call out and say, where is the Lord God? And my friend, He'll appear unto you. That is, He'll come by. He'll do His work if you don't leave Him. It's dangerous in the hour that we're living in. Folks are dropping away. Folks are listening to the enemy. They're listening to themselves. Oh, God, tonight, it's dangerous to listen to yourself, to lean to the arm of flesh and to your own understanding. It's a dangerous thing tonight not to get what you need from the Lord God Almighty. To make it up in your mind, you'll slip your hand out of His and go walk your way down your avenue. I'm preaching to you tonight. It's dangerous to do that. We've seen what our country's become and our nation has become because they've let loose of God and said He's wore out His welcome. Now we just call Him anything we want. Buddha. Come on now. We just get together and say, well, whatever's good is good. I'll tell you what, you know, that's just what the Antichrist will do one of these days. He won't have much trouble, Brother Tim, trying to pull the wool over the eyes of this world. They'll already have the wool pulled over it. He'll just put His little view in. They'll be ready to take a hold of any God and any spirit coming and going, especially when it comes with that kind of power. But I want to stand up in this hour, in my generation, in my time that I have physically on this earth, and say that I will not leave thee. So that whenever the time comes, I can say, where is the Lord God? And He'll say, I'm right here. That small, still voice that Elijah heard after it was all over with, the bang, the boom. It was just that small, still voice. And he heard that. He said, there's the Lord God. It wasn't in that big car. That was impressive. It made the hair stand on my neck. It wasn't in that earthquake. It wasn't in that big whirlwind. But when I heard that small, still voice, I said, God, I'm in trouble. I'm a-running, and I've had my faults and failures, but I've not left you. I'm just in trouble, God. David got in plenty of trouble, but always in his heart he said, God, I have not looked to any other gods. I haven't left you completely. I've messed up. Oh, God, I've messed up. And I need to know where you're at right now, God. God said, David, I'm going to have mercy on you because you've not left. It ain't going to be good for you. the rest of your days, but I'm still going to make myself known to you. My Lord, that is mercy tonight. That's grace tonight. That's our Lord God tonight. There may have been some that maybe never looked at David again the rest of his life and said, you're just a piece of filthy rag. I don't have nothing to do with you anymore. But God said, I'll show you where I'm still at. Stay with me. Hang in there and stay with me. I'll make myself real to you again, David. And David said, that's what I wanted to hear. I wanted to hear that really more than I wanted to know about that baby, that child, that illegitimate child. I wanted to know that more than to know how the kingdoms are faring in the battles with our enemies. What I really wanted to know is, where is the God of Elijah? That's what I want to know tonight, little Jerry. When my life goes upside down, the darkest day of my life comes knocking on my door and says, here I am. I ain't worried about retirement. In that iron, I'm not worried about the stock market. I'm not worried about Saddam Hussein or any of the things going on in this world. I want to know, where is the Lord God of Elijah? Because I'm in trouble and I need the power of powers and the God of gods to help me out. It's good to know that you will not leave Him no matter what. Because you'll need Him in this walk of life. You and I are not so self sufficient is what we think. The Bible says no man is an island. No man just lives to himself. You may be a self-made millionaire. You may have a big education. Oh, God, help me tonight. You may have a lot of abilities. You may have some charisma. You may have a lot of things that are going for you right down your alley tonight. But as sure as your name is what it is, you're living in this world, a world of sin. And sooner or later, something's going to come your way, such as common to every man on this earth. Something's going to happen, and you're going to need to know, where is the Lord God in this whole thing? You're going to need to know Him and stay with Him that He might answer you and lift His hand down to you and give you what none other can give you. Well, is that in the Bible? Sure it is. The Bible's full of His promises and the things that He'll do for His people. He even does good things for those that are not yet His people and those that probably never will be. He makes the sun to shine on the just and the unjust, rain to fall on the good and the evil. He's good to everybody. But I'll tell you what, sister, He's really good to His people. You'll be good to everybody, Sister Joanne, because you love the Lord. But you're going to be extra to your family. Come on now. Those that know Him, that belong to Him, that have been washed in the blood of Jesus Christ, our Savior. The household of God. The household of faith. God's going to take care of His family. Every man will take care of his own household if he loves them. That's just common knowledge there. If you don't believe that, you need to come down tonight. We'll pray you through on this altar until you either believe it or whatever. But it's true tonight anyhow. So God takes care of His own. I love Him tonight. Don't you love Him? Let's stand tonight if they come and get a song.

The Bible goes on to say in that second chapter that in those 50 prophets, they came to him, Elisha. They stood off and saw what happened at the Jordan. The same God that was with his master, it seemed to be with him. But they still weren't satisfied. I want to be like Elisha. Elisha told them, he said, hey, he's gone. They said, well, we'll send some good men out and look in the mountains and the valleys. Maybe God dropped him off over there somewhere.

0: because God took him. But guess what, prophets? Something maybe you forgot about or didn't learn in the college, the school of the prophets. We've stayed with him. And you've seen yourself at the Jordan. That when I called out and said, "Where is the Lord God of Elijah?" He answered me. And they gave him his respect from then on. We've got a lot of loved ones, a lot of older saints that were great people of God. You know what they'd tell you tonight? If they could come back and say anything, they would say, "Don't leave him." And when time comes, you'll call out and say, "Where is the Lord God?" And he will answer you. Sister Lisa, he answered you and your household one day. Sister Hope, he answered you when you sort of went in that room and said, "Where is the Lord God?" He answered in that room, and he answered right up here by her testimony when she said they couldn't find nothing because I didn't leave him. And when I needed him the very most, in my weakness, and my strength was gone, my faith was a little low, he said, "Obey me, do this." And she grabbed a hold of that. Because of that small, still voice, the same one that Elijah heard on that mountain. Sister Hope knew it wasn't in the whirlwind, it wasn't in this and that, but it was a small, still voice in her room. And she's clean bill of health tonight. If I was you, I'd be saying amen, praise God, hallelujah. What an hour. Where is he? Stay with him, you'll find out. Let's come into these altars tonight if we will. Let's call upon.
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3: Lord is a consuming fire. Job chapter 23 in verse 10 says, "That he knoweth the way that I take. When he hath tried me, I shall come forth as gold." Amen. I appreciate it. Glory to God. You know that fire is a very special thing. Without fire, there's not much that we could do. In fact, in this modern day that we live in, we still rely on fire for a lot of things. Amen. It's what gives us warmth. Amen. It is what purifies. It does a lot of things. But in the Christian life, amen, it of course is illumination to us. Amen. In a dark age that we're living, amen, it is a fire, amen, a spiritual fire of the Holy Ghost, amen, that shines forth and helps us to contrast in a sinful world. We know also, amen, that there is a fire that is a purifying, sanctifying fire. Amen. I wish that I could tell you this morning that, amen, that I don't subscribe to the charismatic message either, Brother Johnston. Amen, that everything's got to be good and everything's got to be positive and everything's got to be top of the mountain experience. And if you don't, then somehow you lost out with God. I've not found that to be true. Amen. In fact, since I've gotten saved, I've found out that I've had more problems than I did before I got saved. Amen. I tell you, that doesn't preach very good. Amen. When you go up to somebody's door and you knock on it, amen, and they're lost and they got problems and their marriage is busted up and they've lost their jobs. Hey, I'd like to share Jesus with you. Let Jesus come into your heart and things are going to get worse. Amen. It's not doesn't work very good evangelistic, does it? Amen. But the rest of the story is, yes, we will have many problems. Amen. We will have many situations.

You know why? Because the Lord never promises we would have no problems. In fact, quite the opposite is true. He said we would have problems. But the difference is, from the moment I came down to an old-fashioned altar, amen, and shed those tears, and the Lord changed me within and without, amen, I've got somebody with me, amen. My problems aren't my own anymore. Amen. So we learn something in our Christian experience that serving God is a series of mountaintop experiences, amen, where we have the victory, but there are all those times when it seems like we go through the very valley of the shadow of death, amen. Difficult times, amen, hard times. But can I tell you this morning that He is with us, amen. The Lord first sent the fire to the church, amen, in Jerusalem. When He said, tarry ye in the upper room until you be endued with power from on high. The Word of God says the 120 were gathered there, and there appeared unto them cloven tongues like as of fire, and appeared on each of them, amen, giving them, amen, a kind of power, amen, that had not been seen except in special occasions, amen, prior to that. But the fire was working, amen, in the church at that time. The fire we know brings power, it brings anointing, it brings a lot of things, amen. It enables us to do the things that we're not able to do normally. I preached a message, amen, just a few days ago, amen, about Pentecost and why Pentecost is important. It's important because of the promise that it brings, amen. When we have Pentecost, amen, it opens up a whole new realm to us, amen. We see things different, amen. But beyond that, amen, there is the purity that comes with Pentecost, the sanctified lifestyle, amen. We do the things of God not because we want to fit in, but we do the things of God because we want to be pleasing to Him, amen. And He that indwells us, amen, with His Holy Ghost, amen, has given us a total different outlook on life. Amen. Spoke about the power of Pentecost. Amen. And you hear the charismatics talk a lot about the power. We have the power. We have the power. Amen. You hear it in confession, but you don't see it in demonstration. Amen. Which is a difference, amen, in true Pentecost and charismatic, among many, many, many other things. Amen. But the greatest reason, the greatest purpose, amen, that God sent us Pentecost was He sent us, amen, the purpose in Pentecost is that we might be able to do what we ourselves cannot normally do. To be able to say what we cannot in ourselves say. To be able to know what we in ourselves cannot possibly know. To be able to express what we ourselves could never express. Amen. To be able to take, amen, a heavenly concept, amen, and translate it through the power of the Holy Ghost in something that a sinner can grab a hold of and change his life. Amen. Here's what Pentecost does. So when God sent His fire, amen, it was an enabling force. It's not just a badge or a lapel pin. Amen. What are you? I'm Pentecost. I'm glad to be Pentecost. I'm proud to be Pentecost. But I realize that the reason why the Lord sent the fire is so I might have the power to do His work upon this earth. That simply means if I can take just a small rabbit trail, amen, that simply means that if we are filled with the Holy Ghost and are not winning the lost in whatever capacity, in whatever form, amen, we are not realizing, amen, the full potential that God has given us by sending His Holy Spirit to live within us. Amen. Glory to God. But there is a fire. We know in the Word of God that the fire, many times what it signifies is a difficulty, amen. We sing the song, amen, about through the fire, amen. And the Kraft family had that wonderful song that has ministered to many of us, amen, about through the fire. He never promised, amen, that the cross wouldn't be heavy or the hill wouldn't be hard to climb. Amen. Yes, all of that. But there are those times when we go through the fire. The Word of God speaks to us, amen, in the Old Testament about the three Hebrew children, Shadrach, Meshach, and Abednego, and then when they were given the opportunity to bow down to the idol, amen, and to worship it as all other people did around them. And we're all familiar with the story that they said, we will not, amen, we will not bow, amen, to a false idol and to a false god. You know, the current idea that we have in many churches nowadays, sad to say in Pentecostal churches, is that, amen, that serving God is a revolving door.
I know people that they get saved. Amen. It seems like every revival. Well, how'd the revival go? We had 20 people saved. Really? You had 20 people saved last revival. Yeah, they were the same 20. Amen. There are some people that really, in order to know, you ask them, you say, how you doing, brother? And they act all funny. Why? They're not a brother that week. Amen. Some people need a red light, yellow light, green light, so you can tell if they're saved or not. Green light, woo! Full of the Holy Ghost, full of the victory. Yellow light, kind of getting cold. Red light, completely out. Amen. There are some people that are like that. Amen. There are some people that are in and out. It's just a continual process. Amen. They cannot tell you, amen, that God, serving God, is Shadrach, Meshach, and Abednego dead. Amen. It is a lifetime decision. Amen. It is to serve God the rest of our life. I don't wake up each morning and decide that I'm going to still love my wife and be married to her. Amen. I'll tell you what. I had to wait till I was 27 to get married too. Amen. Because I told the Lord I wasn't going to do it until He sent me the one that I knew was the one that He had prepared for me. I used to tell my wife when we were dating, amen, I'd say, honey, sweetheart, amen, I'd say, God made you for me. When you were in your mama's womb, God had me in mind. Amen. But bless her heart, amen, I spoke sweet enough to her and she was silly enough to say yes when I asked her to marry me. Amen. But you know what? There's times I get up and my hair's all messed up and I've been laying on my pillow funny. Amen. And face all puffy. And you know what? She still loves me. Because I'm as handsome as I used to be. No. Amen. Because she decided, amen, when she come down to an altar before a preacher, she said, till death do we part. In the good, in the bad, in the positive, in the negative, in the trials and in the victory, I will be faithful to you. Amen. How much more when we accept Christ, should there be a covenant made between us and Christ that no matter what happens, though God slay me, amen, no matter what happens, I'm going to be faithful to God. Amen. You know, I made a dedication and a decision that lady right there, amen, as long as his heart is pumping and his legs, amen, have power to carry this body and these lungs have the capacity to breathe, amen, that I'm going to still be married to that lady. Amen. And before you this morning, I say that as long, amen, as there is life in this body, I will continue to serve the Lord. That is the kind of dedication that Shadrach, Meshach, and Abednego said. Amen. They said, bow or you will burn. Amen. And they said, well, burn we may, but we will not bow. The Bible says that it is so infuriated the king that he ordered the oven to be heated 7 times hotter than was normal. In fact, when they bound the 3 Hebrew children and cast them in, the Bible says that the mighty men that cast them in perished from the heat. Amen. I've had a lot of hard times in my life, as you have too. 4 years ago, our life was going just hunky-dory. Our daughter was having some problems, having some fevers, some situations we didn't really understand what was going on. We knew something was wrong. The doctors down there had tried her for one thing or another and actually had given her some different pills that seemed for a while to be helping. But you can imagine how it seemed like our world came apart when 4 years ago, in year 2000, amen, after running some exams, a doctor came to us. And he said, I want to tell you folks that your daughter has leukemia. Our 4-year-old daughter had leukemia. Here we are on the mission field doing what we've always wanted to be doing. At that time, we've been there for 10 years, celebrated our 10-year anniversary. We felt like we were doing what God wanted us to do. God was blessing the work. And all of a sudden, we find out that our daughter has a life-threatening disease that without treatment, without the hand of God, meant for her a certain death. Amen. I spoke to a doctor friend of mine and he said, we can treat her here. There's medication that you can get here. And I said, listen, doctor, lay all the doctor stuff aside. Talk to me like a friend. If this was your daughter, what would you do? He said, Brother Allen, if this was my daughter, I would pack her up as quick as I could.
Now get to the States right now. You talk about a world falling apart. Amen. All of a sudden a ministry that was built up. Amen. Where three of us, Brother Jake Sumner, Brother Scott Sumner, and myself, sometimes working together, sometimes working in different areas. Amen. But very much a table built on three legs. Amen. Very much something that depended on all of us to keep things working in harmony. Amen. The plans that God had for the future that we felt in our hearts. Amen. The vision that God had given us. Amen. To continue to reach the lost. You see, our purpose in Honduras has not been merely to make an impact, but our purpose in Honduras has been to win the whole country for Christ. That's our vision. But we got to be down there to do it. And our world came apart. Rhoda and myself, amen, we found ourselves, we had to get on an airplane and come ahead. Paula and the rest of the girls had to pack and get ready. We had no idea. Is this going to be just a thing? Is this going to be for a few months? Just a few weeks. What is it going to be? I didn't even know what leukemia was. I knew it was some kind of a cancer, but what it was, how you treat it, the different kinds, I knew nothing, absolutely nothing about it. I found myself in Tulsa, Oklahoma, no place to stay. Went and got a hotel room, no place to go. Had absolutely no idea what we were going to be doing. Went to the doctor and they said that yes, it is true that she does have leukemia. And what you're looking at is being here for a minimum of a year and a half to 2 years. Amen. One moment I was happy in Honduras doing what God had called me to do. And just a few days later, 2 or 3 days after that, I found myself sitting in a hotel room in Tulsa, Oklahoma, feeling like I didn't know what I felt like. I didn't know. I can't put it into words. But feeling like my world had just exploded. Amen. Wonderful people came by the hospital. She had to be admitted into the hospital. They had to start treatment. They had to put a porta cath into her. Amen. To be able to access her for giving her blood work and for giving her the chemotherapy. And it was just overwhelming what was happening. People would come by, wonderful people that were encouraging, and they would bless us and pray, amen, and encouraging words. But in every group that comes to visit, there's always those that come. Amen. Maybe they're trying to be a blessing, but they're not. Amen. I had one dear brother, amen, that obviously, amen, had more good wills than good sense. Amen. And he came to me and he said, "Brother, well, you know how it is. The Lord sometimes uses these things to show to us a change in direction. And we need to be sensitive and realize that probably the Lord has a different direction for you right now." I sat there with the smile on my face and restrained myself. I didn't hit him. You'd be proud of me. I didn't say anything mean. You'd been proud of me. And I said, "Thank you." Amen. And as he was there, I sat there thinking, am I so dead of spirit that the Lord has to drive to strike my child with leukemia? Me, amen, that built the God called to Honduras. Me, amen, that God has used in spite of my failures, in spite of my weaknesses, and in spite, amen, of my problems and things, amen, that has used me to win the lost. God has to speak to me through an illness in my daughter. I quickly realized that no, God does not have to speak to me. They're striking my child down. Amen. You talk about a difficult time. We had a difficult time. She started in the chemotherapy. And you know how it is in hospitals. They always tell you worst case scenario. She went through a year and a half of treatment. They told us all kinds of stuff. That all of her hair is going to fall out. It's going to stunt her growth. It could do this and it could do that. And you know what? Amen. Most of it didn't happen to her. Most of it didn't. There were kids that were so sick and so thin, and there's my little girl, amen, that she very obviously is in good health, amen. Kids that were in there that were just bald as eggs, and there was my little girl, still had a bow in her hair, amen. Still didn't look like she was sick, amen. God was with us through all of this, amen. We had ups, we had downs, but God was with us, amen. There come the point, there was almost a year and a half
where they told us, they said, well, you get to go back to Honduras. What we're going to do is you'll just have to come back every 2 months and have checkups, and we'll give her some different treatments when she comes in, but you get to go back. We thought, it's over! The Lord's moved for us, and everything's great. We get to go back to Honduras. We went back for a full year. And after a year, we felt like we were really a part of things again. We felt like we had really integrated, and once again, we were back where we had left off. Sister Paula went back to the States with her one time. Amen. And she was crying when she called down. She said, Alan, they think she's had a relapse. What do we do? And how many of you believe that God's work is very important? But I believe with all of my heart that my relationship to God is number one. And my relationship or responsibility for my family is number two. Amen. And God's work is very close to the first two. Very close to it. Amen. But I told her, I said, honey, we're just going to have to go back. We went back in a roller coaster ride. They thought she was. They thought she wasn't. They thought she was. They thought she wasn't. Till one day they came and they said, she is. She actually has relapsed. And they said, what we're going to have to do is we're going to have to increase the chemotherapy. We're going to have to try different drugs, including we're also going to have to try radiation with her. Let me tell you something that'll scare you to death. Amen. Is when they go talking about radiation and all the things that can happen. Amen. They were talking about radiation. They said, this is what it can do. Cause her hair to fall out. And it did cause her hair to fall out. It can stunt her growth. It can do a whole lot of things. It can mess her up. It can actually take her mind. And if you've been around Rhoda very much, you know that she got her brains from her mom and not from her daddy. She's a very bright little girl. Amen. And that's not just daddy talking. Amen. She's a very bright little girl. She's very smart, witted. Amen. And we thought, well, is it going to take our bright little girl and turn her into somebody that's like her daddy? Amen. Going to turn him into a numbskull like her daddy? Amen. This stuff scared us. She went through over 3 weeks of radiation treatments, and it's a terrible thing, amen, to see your little girl under a humongous machine, and you have to go out of the room because of the radiation and the strength of it. And the entire power of that machine is directed at the head and the spine of my child. I tell you, very, very scary thing. Amen. All of those things. Amen. Can I tell you, amen, that after she finished that, amen, she had more chemotherapy and more things, more ups and downs. Amen. But can I tell you that the Lord has been faithful to us throughout this whole thing? They said that she would very possibly would have problems with her intellect. Just a few weeks ago, we were in our homeschool group, and they were giving out awards. And for the 11 and under class, Rhoda Lane Sumner won with the highest grade point average. Amen. Because she makes 100% on every one of her tests. Glory to God. What am I telling you? Amen. That there are difficulties in this life. Has it changed our outlook towards Honduras and made us think that, well, we need to be setting roots down here? No. I was worried about coming and my girl setting roots. Hey, listen, we like to go to Walmart just like you do. Amen. I may not like to go as much as Brother B.P. Carroll and his wife do, but amen, some other people, but Brother B.P. Carroll, I don't know if you ever heard him say, but he said when he died, he wanted to be cremated and have his ashes scattered in Walmart so his wife would come and visit him. We're not quite that much into Walmart, amen. But you know what? I like to go into Walmart every once in a while. My girls do too, amen. They enjoy fellowship. They enjoy youth camp. They enjoy all the things that's got up here, amen. But a while back, I asked the girls, I said, girls, out of all the fun things that we've been doing, amen, I said, where would you like to be the most? Amen. And I didn't coach them. I didn't even give them that option. They all three would see in perfect unity and on key. They said, Honduras is where we want to be. Amen.
hard times. I wish I could tell you that we're completely done with everything. We're not. I wish I could tell you that there would be no ripples, no problems. I cannot tell you that because I don't know what tomorrow holds. But one thing I know is that there is a God sitting on His throne that is still in control. Three Hebrew children cast into the fiery furnace. The strong men that threw them in there died from it. And I can imagine as they were thrown into the fiery furnace, amen, as they fell into the flames. And half expecting to feel the searing heat and to watch the flesh as it boiled from their bones. Amen. And to feel terrible pain before they lost consciousness. Then I can imagine the surprise, amen, as they begin to rise themselves up, amen, and to look around, sure there was flames, but they didn't feel them. Amen. But can you imagine their surprise as they begin to walk around in the flames? There's Shadrach. There's Meshach. I'm Abednego. But there's somebody here that's with us in the flames. Amen. Glory to God. You know why we've been able to go through 4 years? You know why the Lord has enabled us to keep the victory through all of this? It's because He has never promised that there would not be problems. That He has always promised that He would be with us to the end. Amen. And because He is with us, we are able to go through all that we've been able to go through. You know, I've learned a lot of things in these difficult times, a lot of things. You know, when we go through difficult situations, brothers and sisters, it is not God mistreating us. If we only had victory, mountaintop experiences, we would never learn how to trust in God. It's through the sickness that we experience God's healing. It's through time of discouragement that we feel that Holy Ghost encouraging that lifts us up. Amen. It's through times of loneliness that we feel that His presence is near. Amen. In fact, something that I have found, amen, is in my times of fiery furnace experience. Amen. If I will just stop and quit feeling sorry for myself, if I will quit looking at the flames and the situations, I have learned one thing, and that is that God is closer at that time than any other time. Amen. The devil loves to make us have a pity party. Amen. Oh, I stood for you. Look where I am. In the midst of this fiery furnace. I stood, and look what I'm doing. I'm the main invited party at a barbecue. Here I am. Amen. If He can make us feel sorry for ourselves and look at the situations, amen, then He's got us exactly where He wants us to be. But can I tell you this morning, amen, that there is something that I have found in the midst of the fire that I didn't know was there. You know, we hear of people that talk about they're sick. And oh, when God heals me. And that's great. That's great. We've got to look forward to God's healing work in our life. But we look at it, amen, like it's something way up there. And everything's on hold till we get, amen, to that healing. And oh, God's going to save my children. And like everything's on hold till that happens. Amen. But can I tell you, amen, I don't know exactly when God is going to allow us to leave that fiery furnace. I don't know. He has not told me, amen. There may be more trials and problems that come. I do not know. The one thing that I know and am assured of in my heart, no matter what happens tomorrow, He is with me. Yes. Glory to God. And I learned a lesson that Shadrach, Meshach, and Abednego learned. There is victory in the middle of the fiery furnace. Oh, the problems in your family, the situations in your life. You think that the end of it is the only victory. Can I tell you, you can have cancer in your body and shout and be full of the victory. You can have lost loved ones that look like they're not even going to close to coming to God. And you can shout the victory. Amen. You can have problems. You cannot have a place to lay your head and lift your hands toward heaven and say, I have the victory because God is with me. Why? Because there is victory not only in leaving the fiery furnace, but God has a victory for you right in the midst of it. If we can just stop,
Oh, all the voices that speak to us. Voices of encouragement and voices of doubt. Voices, amen, that are positive and voices that are negative. That if we can stop right in the midst of the furnace, shut our eyes, raise our hands, we'll find out that He is there. I don't know what situation you're in this morning, but one thing I do know about your situation, God is there with you. God is there. How do I know that? Well, I've experienced it, amen, and know that it is the truth, amen. The times when we've seemed the lowest is the times when we've been able to raise our hands and feel that God is with us. Amen. The Bible tells us about Peter. The Bible says that he was on the water, in the sea, with the rest of the disciples in a boat. And the Word of God says that they saw in Matthew 14, says that they were out upon the storm, amen, and they saw Jesus Christ as He came walking upon the water. Amen. Wouldn't that have been wonderful to see? Amen. I don't know if you were as silly a kid as I was, but I used to try to walk on the water. Stand there on the pond dam and get back and run as fast as I could. Amen. Figure if I run fast enough, I'm going to skip like a rock across this water. I never could do it. Amen. I've always sunk like a rock. Amen. The difference is with this bubble in the middle, I can float. Amen. But my feet want to be out. My head wants to be down there. Amen. I still can't float. I certainly can't walk on water. But the Bible says that Jesus came to him walking across the water. The Bible says that they saw him far enough off that they could not decide among themselves if it was him or a spirit that they saw upon the water. The Bible says that Peter called out and said, "Lord, if it's you, bid me to come out on the water." The Word of God says that Christ said, "Come." He stuck his leg out over the side of the boat and started walking. You know, a lot of times we criticize Peter because he got out on the water and we all know what happened. But what about the other disciples that were in the boat that were all clinging to the sides that didn't have enough gumption to get out? Amen. Let me tell you, somebody that attempts things for God, you're going to fall flat on your face sometimes. But it's the people that attempt great things for God that see God's work done in this day that we live in. Amen. The people that sit in safety and never take any risks. Amen. Never step out. Never see anything great done for God in their lives. Never affect this world in a positive way. Amen. The Bible says that Peter slipped his leg out and started walking on the water. And we know the story that as long as he kept his eyes on Jesus, that he was walking on the water. Amen. But the Word of God tells us that he began to look around him and saw that the waves and the sea was boisterous, and he began to sink. And what I really appreciate, amen, about the Word of God is what it says in verse 31. It says, "And immediately Jesus stretched forth his hand and caught him and said unto him, O thou of little faith, wherefore didst thou doubt?" What are you talking about, Brother Alan? I'm talking about Jesus Christ that was far enough away that they could not decide if it was him or not. But when he cried out and said, "Lord, save me," he was immediately within arm's reach. Listen, if it seems like Christ is so far that you can't even ascertain if for sure He is still in your life and still in control, can I tell you to reach out your arm and say, "Christ, save me, help me." And can I tell you, in the midst of your storm, He will be right there. The Word of God says in Isaiah chapter 43 in verse 2, it says, "When thou passest through the waters, I will be with thee. And through the rivers they shall not overflow thee. When thou walkest through the fire, thou shalt not be burned, neither shall the flame kindle upon thee." The Lord never promised us a life without difficulties. He never promises a spiritual experience without battles. But one thing He did promise you, and I want you to hear me out, He promised us, as long as we hold on to that nail-scarred hand, He promised us a life without defeat. Amen.
Doesn't it mean something to me when I go in the fiery furnace and know that someday I will walk out? Amen. I know that right now it is a testimony, amen, to God's grace to talk about how Rhoda has done. But I know that one day I am going to talk about God's complete healing and work in her life and look back on it. There are situations in your life right now that appear to have no ready exit, amen. But let me tell you that one of these days you will go through the fire. But until then, there is victory for you right in the midst of your battle. There is victory for you right in the midst of your difficulty. There is victory for you right now when it seems like there is no hope. Saying of God, there's not just victory outside of the fiery furnace, but there's victory for you this morning, right in the midst of your difficulty. Amen. And you know what? When we learn to raise our hands, when in the natural it seems like we have no reason to raise them, when we thank God in according to our natural senses, there is absolutely nothing to thank God for. When we learn to thank God for His grace and His mercy, when we learn to thank God and say, God, I know that You are with me, amen. And as long as You are with me, I know You have a purpose in this. I know that I will grow because of this. I know that I will be more established because of this. And knowing that You have a hold of my hand is enough. Through the waters, it's okay as long as You got my hand. Through the fiery furnace, it's all right as long as You got my hand. In other words, what matters this morning is not whether you are ready to leave the fiery furnace or not. But what matters is if He has His hand in yours. And as long as He does, say, oh God, we're all right. Whether He comes tomorrow, or whether we go out of our fiery furnace tomorrow, in fact, matters not as long as He has our hand. Amen. Let's not live in misery and defeat in the midst of our fire, but let's realize that we have the victory. You know, in Rhoda's situation, there are things that you could look at and be discouraged if you wanted to be. Rhoda had a little nausea, that's sure. That's for certain. There's times we've had to carry pills with us because she'll get sick in her stomach. Just sometimes a certain smell of something will make her sick. But that little girl eats. Should have seen her putting away Sister Brown's victuals last night. That embarrassed me. Amen. She kept going back and going back and going back. Amen. I did too. I felt miserable the whole evening. I ate too much. Amen. Kept going back and eating them. Amen. But I go to the clinic where we go every Friday, and I see kids that can't eat anything. Pencil thin children. Amen. And I say, God, she's got nausea. Yes. But we got the victory. Thank You, God. Amen. Thank You, God, that You've been good to us. Amen. I see my daughter, amen, that her hair's not grown a whole lot. Amen. It's still pretty short. But I go in the clinic and I see kids that have 3 strands of hair upon their head. And I say, Lord, thank You for what she's got. Amen. Let me tell you, hair doesn't mean much to me. I joke about my wife, amen, and I tell her I'm going to go get a bare haircut and I might just shave it all off, amen. And she said, no, you won't, amen. She likes my hair, amen. And I said, what do I need hair for? I got me a wife. What do I need hair for now? Doesn't matter to me, amen. It doesn't matter. My hair will stick out or something, amen. I'll get a bad haircut. Amen. I got one right before convocation several years ago. Amen. A $2 haircut. There in Dewey, Oklahoma, man, he gives them to you. He gives you your money worth. Amen. It was the next closest thing to a burr you ever saw in your life. Amen. My wife said, oh no, we're going to convocation. You got that kind of haircut. I thought it was funny. Amen. Didn't bother me at all. Amen. But hair's important to a little girl. Amen. And I thank God for how He's helped her. In the time that she has lost it, it hasn't been for very long, and it's not usually been all of it. God's been good to us. We've had little problems, little kinks, little situations.
But overall, I'm here to tell you that God has helped us and been so good to us. Amen. My daughter's been sick with leukemia now for 4 years. But a while back, I went into the clinic, and one of the nurses came back and said, Garrett's in the room with his dad, one of my daughter's little friends from up there. And they said, it doesn't look very good. I went in, and there was little Garrett sitting there and his dad with him, and his dad was crying, and I went over to him and hugged him, put my arms around him, and tried to speak some words of encouragement that God's still in control. God's still in control. God knows what's going on. He feels your pain. God knows. Amen. Encouraging you to reach out to God, a Baptist brother, and reaching out to him. Amen. Got the call just the next day. Garrett, I'd seen him in the afternoon, and about 3 o'clock that early morning, he died. You know, sometimes we feel so sorry. Amen. We feel sorry for the shoes we have, because if they're like mine, it came from Goodwill. Amen. That's my favorite shoe store. Goodwill store. Amen. Glory to God. Amen. We feel sorry because our shoes come from Goodwill. Till we see somebody that has no shoes. Amen. We feel sorry about our ugly feet. Amen. I got ugly feet. Until we see somebody that has no feet. And let me tell you, when little Garrett died, I tell you, it made all the things we've gone through. As I watched the mother and the father and the rest of the family mourning, we went to the funeral. The doctors and nurses, all of us were in tears. And I said, God, I don't understand why all of these things happened. But God, you've been so good to us. And God, I want to thank you right in the midst of this flame, this difficulty, this fiery furnace. I want to thank you right now that you've been good to us. And God, if she is healed right now, I thank you. But if we have 5 more years to go through this thing, God, I want to continue to thank you. Because you've been good to me. What are you talking about, brother? I'm talking about victory. Situations like this can either build you up and establish you and cause you to grow and mature in God, or they could knock you out. Same circumstances. The difference is our attitude in the midst of the fire. What are you talking about, Brother Allen? I'm talking about victory in the midst of your fiery furnace. Let's stand our feet in praising this morning. Lord, we thank you this morning. Lord, that you're so good to us. Oh, Lord. We can see problems, needs, situations in our lives. But, oh, Lord, we've got to proclaim that you've been good to us. You've been faithful. Lord, just because everything has not worked out the way we want it to work out does not mean that you've not been there. Does not mean that you've not heard our prayers. Does not mean that you're not still seated on your throne. Lord, you're firmly seated on your throne. Lord, your eye is still looking out for the righteous. And Lord, you still hear and answer absolutely every prayer. Lord, you don't answer every prayer exactly the way we think you need to. And Lord, you don't answer every prayer exactly the timing that we have envisioned. But Lord, you answer every single prayer. Lord, we thank you that in the midst of our fiery furnace this morning, Lord, there's victory. Lord, we thank you for the victory that is in the midst of this fiery furnace. Oh, Lamb of God, lift your hands up and praise Him. You got a problem. You got a situation. Amen. Victory's going to come. It's going to come. But let's thank Him right now. Amen. Although we cannot see the victory, although we do not see the situation, although healing has not come, let's thank Him. Amen. We can have victory in the midst of our fiery furnace. Oh, Lamb of God. Thank you, Lord. Victory here. Victory now. Victory in my life. In spite of how the situation appears to be. Victory. Not because of who I am. Not because of how I perceive things to be. But because of who you are.
And because of what you've promised, oh God, we thank you, Lord, for the victory we have this morning. This morning, amen, I would like to ask, while every head's bowed and every eye's closed, for just one brief moment, I want to ask how many of you are finding yourself in a situation right now and you don't see an easy answer, amen, but you want to say, God, I want to grab hold of that victory that I can have in the midst of adversity, in the midst of difficulty, Lord. I want to grab hold of that victory that you have for me. Raise that hand if that's the desire of your heart. Yes, amen. How many more? Amen. I got a difficulty, got a problem, got a situation. But I want God to give me the victory and the peace. Amen. Glory to God. I want to reach out to that nail-scarred hand this morning. That's the desire of your heart. Amen. Glory to God. A lot of you have raised your hands. Those of you that raised your hands and those that didn't. Amen. If your heart is to cry out to God, amen, victory may come tomorrow. But if it doesn't, we may leave the fiery furnace tomorrow. But if it doesn't, God has victory for us right here where we are. Let's come this morning. Amen. Let's find a place to pray. And let's thank Him for a victory that we maybe have not seen. Let's thank Him for a joy that we perhaps have not felt. But we know that He is in control. Glory to God. Oh, it is possible to praise your way out of a problem. Oh, the problem may not solve overnight. But our outlook makes a world of difference. Our attitude makes a world of difference. Let's praise Him this morning. Let's thank Him. Victory's coming. Yes, it is. Oh, healing's coming. Yes, it is. Salvation's coming. Yes, it is. But until then, there is victory in the midst of this fire. There is a victory in the midst of this fiery furnace. Oh, He will calm your storm. Yes, He will. But until then, He will place your feet. Oh, on that firmness, He will hold your hand. But until the storm calms, oh, He's there. Does it feel like He forsaked you? He didn't. Reach out to Him. Does it feel like He's a million miles away? He's not. He's there this morning. He's there this morning. Oh, reach out your hand. Oh, lift up your eyes. Look around in your furnace and see that that fourth man is right there where He promised He would be. Glory to God. Reach out to Him this morning. There's victory for you. Hallelujah. You don't have to leave this place with the same burden, with the same worries you came in. He's got victory for you right now. Glory to God.

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2: Brock Moore. Up next, another great message from Brock Moore.
1: I lied to you. 1 Peter. I'm going to go there later. Amen. 1 Peter. Chapter 3. Amen. 1 Peter chapter 3. If you have that, say amen. Amen. Blessed be the God and Father of our Lord Jesus Christ, which according to His abundant mercy hath begotten us again unto a lively hope. Amen. I want you to focus on that. Unto a lively hope by the resurrection of Jesus Christ from the dead. Amen. And tonight I'm preaching on a lively hope. Amen. A living hope. You can be seated. Amen. I want to tell you a story here real quick before I get started. About when I was 14 years old, I was hunting with my uncle, and it was my first time that I'd ever been in this particular area in West Virginia in the mountains. And he took me hunting. And just to make a long story short, went out in the woods and saw a deer, and I was so excited. I'd only probably killed one or two by now. And I seen, you know, some coming, and I shot one, and I was really excited. I shot it, and I killed it, and I dressed it, and I was just so excited. And I was going out through the woods, and I made it up on this old dirt road, and I was just, you know, all excited. I got this deer, and even though it was just a doe, but I was still excited then. Amen. Praise the Lord. And after about 30 minutes of walking, I was only 10 minutes from the house. And so after I got to looking around, and I realized that I didn't know where I was at. Well, I was a pretty clever little fella, and I thought, well, I'm just going to climb the highest mountain around me and figure out where I'm at, and I'll climb a tree or something and figure out where I'm at. So I found the largest mountain, and I started climbing it, and that's a pretty big deal, West Virginia. Amen. And got all the way up to the top, and I couldn't really see a whole lot, so I had to climb up in a tree, and I got up as far as I could in that tree. And I looked around, and for as far as I could see, there was nothing but mountains. I mean, there was not a village. There was not a little tribe anywhere. There was no city. There was no road. I mean, all I could see was nothing but mountains. And that moment right there is what I want to talk to us a little bit about tonight. Amen. That feeling of hopelessness. I'm telling you, it's a terrible, terrible feeling. It caused me, as a 14-year-old man, to cry like a little girl. And I got down on my knees, and I think I might have been saved then, but if not, I really prayed that day. And all I had was my gun, and to make things worse, I started walking for a while, and it was all day long. I was walking hours, and I kept walking, and I found another high mountain, climbed it up again, and I looked around, and it was the same thing. I mean, I've been walking now all day long, and the sun started going down, and I still didn't see a village, still didn't see, you know, some tribe somewhere, didn't see no town, no trace of civilization. And that feeling of being lost and no direction, and now it's getting dark on me. Amen. Now, I read this verse here in 1 Peter chapter 3, and it's Peter who says this verse. this verse is I mean, I know it's the word, but to me it makes it's more valuable because of who's saying it. Because it's the Apostle Peter who's saying it. And we know that the Apostle Peter before in the Gospels, this guy makes a whole lot of mistakes. But he's talking about a living hope, something that's real, something that you can really, truly hope in. Because Peter's somebody that loses hope. Because, I mean, he's really trying his best. It's not like, you know, Peter's a bad disciple and he's, you know, but it seems like he really means well most of the time. It seems like he really is doing the best that he can. I mean, he really is. He's trying and he's trying to follow the Lord and he's trying to do what's right. But he's got all these failures and all these things that keep happening over and over and over again. And we know when we think of Peter in the Gospels, the number one thing everybody could probably think of is he's the one who denied Christ. You know, we think about that. Man, but there's all kind of things that Peter does wrong when Jesus is teaching him a valuable lesson on humility. And he gets them all together and he's going to tell them, you know, the greatest among you is the least and I'm going to wash your feet. And he was going to, you know, have a little foot wash service there. And Peter speaks up and he says, Jesus, no, you can't wash my feet. No. And the Lord said, well, Peter, if I don't wash your feet, then I won't have anything to do with you. And then Peter says, well, Lord, then wash me from head to toe. Amen. And the Lord just says, no, Peter, I just need to wash your feet. Just listen to me. Amen. And you know, and he just speaks out of place. And you know, Peter is the only disciple that I read that is dumb enough to rebuke Jesus. And to tell Jesus that he is wrong. Peter, who does, I mean, nobody does that, do they? He's not the only one, is he? Amen. But there he is. The Lord's telling him that he's going to go and be crucified. And he's telling him, you know, that he's going to save the world. In essence, I'm going to, you know, die for the world. I'm going to shed my blood. And you know, I understand. Peter doesn't want to lose the Lord. And so he says, no, Lord, be it not so. And the Lord looks at him and rebukes him and calls him Satan. And Peter's trying so hard, man. And he's really trying his best, but it just seems like it's never good enough. Just seems like no matter how hard he tries, it's never good enough. And you see what happens when you start losing hope is you get discouraged. Everybody, there's nobody immune to discouragement. Nobody. Even great Elijah was not immune to discouragement. But the problem is discouragement leads to depression. And then depression leads to despair. But what causes this depression and this discouragement is constant failure or constant loss or continual lack. Yeah, things just, they're just not working out. And when that happens, you know, one time is all right. You know, we'll get through that. Yeah, we'll make it through that one. You know, I failed or I, you know, fell into sin and, you know, man, wow, that was terrible, you know, and we'll get back up but when it happens over and over again, or like, you know, your body is failing and physically and you're sick and your body and you're praying for God to heal and it doesn't happen over time. And that's discouraging. And it gets depressing and that failure and that lack thereof of whatever it may be. And this is what Peter's facing and time and time again. Amen. And that's not the only place. We know when they're in the garden, Peter's in there and, you know, he thinks he's going to protect the Lord and he grabs a sword and cuts off the soldier's ear and there Jesus again, he's got to, I apologize, soldier for Peter. He just gets a little out of hand and he heals him in front of, I mean, how embarrassing would that be? Huh? And then he, Then they go up to the Mount of Transfiguration, man. You talk about a spiritual environment, and Peter speaks out and says, it's good for us to be here. Let's build tabernacles, one for Moses and Elijah and Abraham, and one for Jesus, yeah. And the Bible's just, you know, there's just kind of a thick cloud that comes by. And they just kind of totally ignore what Peter says. And so then we get to this place where Peter denies Christ. And I thought, man, this was probably the lowest place in his life. This is probably, you know, when he's standing there and Jesus is being walked up there in the temple and they got him all chained up. And now Peter's fearing for his life and he's, you know, he's second guessing whether he's going to ready to die for Christ. And he's second guessing whether this is really what he wants to do or not. And as he watches him go up through, he denies it and he says he doesn't know him. And he's over there standing by the fire warming himself. And, you know, we know that this is his opportunity to prove to the Lord, yeah, that's who you are.

And man, I was thinking, Brother James, this is his lowest point in his life. Man, he'll never accept me back. Amen. And after that third time, it's over. He had chance after chance, and he fails, and he fails, and he fails. And after all those chances, amen, all those failures, amen, and this is it. I'll never preach again. Amen. The Lord will never take me back. Amen. It's not going to happen. But this is not his lowest point, as far as I'm concerned. When you read in John chapter 18, chapter 21, now listen, and finally you got despair, and despair is when you kind of lose hope because of so much failure. And I think this is when Peter was in despair. Now listen to this. Simon Peter saith unto them, I go a fishing. They say unto him, we also go with thee. They went forth and entered into a ship immediately, and that night they caught nothing. Now listen, this is what Peter was good at. This was his one area in his life that he was a success. And before he met Jesus, he was a successful fisherman. Amen. It's probably all he did. It's all he knew. Amen. My dad loves hunting. Amen. Don't matter how the service goes. Doesn't matter if people pray and repent. Amen. Afterward, dad wants to talk to me about hunting and fishing. Amen. Hey, I'm telling you, he was just like Peter. Amen. I guarantee you. Amen. Peter could tell you every aspect. Amen. Every good spot. Amen. Where all the fish were. Amen. And that night, amen, even after he fails Christ, amen, and after all that happened, and he thinks he'll never preach again, and he thinks he'll never do anything for God that night, what he's good at, amen, he fails again, amen, and all night long, amen, his profession, amen, and now there he is, and he's got nothing to show for it, amen, and when finally, amen, when despair is over, there's nothing but destruction. Now listen, I battled whether to preach this tonight because just everybody always looks so saved. Huh? And everybody just throws that smile on their face. Like everything's just all right. Amen. Praise God. Well, I thank God you're smiling. It's better than the alternative. Amen. Praise God. Hallelujah. Amen. So, but I thought, man, I'm preaching to the choir. But so many times I felt this. And, you know, I think that, and I just got to rebuke it. And God just, I couldn't get away from it. And I want to tell you something. And I even battled to tell you this, a little bit of a testimony because of being criticized or you know, people, you know, not, you know, thinking, man, this guy shouldn't be preaching up here after I'm about to tell you what I'm about to tell you. But I felt like I needed to tell you this. About 3 years ago, Brother Sloggett, man, I couldn't get above inspiration. That's all I could get was inspiration. And I felt like I was doing nothing but failure. Brother Michael and them said that I was in India and I caught something. Yeah, they were right about that. Amen. But even that, you know, from what I, you know, went through and stuff, it just didn't seem like it ended well, Brother James. Didn't seem like it was a success, man. It seemed like to me it was a pretty bad failure. And men end up getting kicked out and just things didn't work out well. And, you know, I don't have some amazing testimony to give you about, you know, God broke out in revival in the churches that we were at. And man, just things happened. I don't have a whole lot of that. When I got back, amen, and I was there at the school, I just felt like that I wasn't helping nobody. Felt like I wasn't making any difference. And felt like they were helping me more than I was helping them. Amen. Praise God. Listen, if you ever start taking your preacher for granted, invite me to come preach for you. Amen. Oh, come on now. Amen. But I did, man. That's just, this is where it was. And I got so burnt out. Amen. Like one preacher.

said, man, I love the church. It's just the people I can't stand. Yeah, I mean, that's just where I was. I quit caring about them students. I quit caring about what, you know, their future. I just felt so hypocritical. I felt, man, I don't care about these people. Man, I'm not concerned about them. And it just seemed like failure after failure after failure. Amen. And I mean, it got so bad and I had to leave. I talked to the president, told him what was going on. I said, man, I can't do this. I'm burnt out. There's no feeling there. I don't feel nothing anymore. Amen. And, teaching the word, preaching the word, we'd have church 3 times a day. Amen. Brother Michael said, Brock, we're going to get churched up this week. Amen. Praise God. Amen. And I was churched up for 4 years. Amen. And I was just so burnt out, so dry, so dead, and I went home and my heart was bent to backsliding. And eventually I did. And it got so bad and I wanted to quit preaching. I told God I was done. I'm not going to preach anymore. I'm through. So I quit preaching and then I sinned on purpose. Yeah. Well, you say, well, that's always the case, isn't it? I mean, I tried to sin so that God would be done with me. You hear what I'm saying? I said, I tried to sin so bad that God would be done with me and be through with me because I was just done and I thought, God, I'm done with this. And so, kind of like that story when I was that kid and I was looking around and there was no hope, man. I can't conquer this. I can't get over this. There is no way that I'll ever care about people like I did before. There is no way I'll ever love God like I did before. There's no way God will ever use me. Amen. I felt like India was a climax, and God will never, there's nothing else left. And I thought that was it. Man, I tried so hard. And my pastor, he sat down with me and I just told him everything. I told him. And he sat down with me and he put his arm around me and he said, Brock, we're going to get through this. And I didn't believe him. He said, whatever you do, just don't stop going to church. He said, just don't stop coming. Don't stop praying. He said, just keep coming. And I would. I'd go and I'd pray just to pray, as I just... But, Brother Sloggin, if I died then, I know, there's no doubt in my mind I was going to hell. No doubt in my mind. And I didn't care. I mean, how do you get through that? How do you get to where you don't care? How do you get over not caring? Huh? That's kind of difficult, ain't it? Amen. How do you get someone that don't care to care? Huh? Come on, now I'm not a genius. But I know that just sounds like it's kind of impossible. Amen. How in the world? Amen. Do you get someone to feel who can't feel? How in the world do you get someone that's callous? Amen. To be uncalloused? I don't know. Amen. But God has a way. Listen, and I just kept praying. That's all I know. Amen. And listen, I got to finish that story. When I was out there on the mountain, amen, and it started getting dark. Amen. Started getting darker. Amen. I looked out and as far as I could see, Brother James, I seen a little tiny light. Amen. And man, I thought, wow, that's a long way off. And I don't know if I can ever get there. And man, it was already getting dark. I said, but there's a light there. And if there's light there, then there's power. And when there's power, there's people. Amen. And when there's people, there's help. Praise God. I wasn't too dumb. Amen. Praise the Lord. Amen. Hallelujah. Praise God. 12th grade, best 3 years of my life. Amen. But I'll tell you what. Amen. When I saw that light, listen, let me tell you what hope does to someone. Listen, yes, there's depression. Yes, there's despair. Yes, there's destruction. But Peter said, there is a living hope.
There's something real. There's something that's true that I can hang on. Amen. And so I just started walking toward that light. Amen. It just gave me some hope. Amen. I thought I was going to die and get eaten by bears. Amen. Yeah, I just kept walking to that light. Amen. I'd go down one hill and I'd go back up another. Amen. I'd see that light. Amen. I'd go down one hill and I'd go up another and I'd see that light. And I just kept walking toward that light. Amen. I just kept pushing on. I was sweating. Amen. I threw some of my clothes down. I was hot. Amen. And I just didn't know what was going to happen. Amen. I walked for hours. Amen. In the dark, walking through the trees. Amen. But every time I went up over, I could still see that light. Amen. And about that time, I seen some lights on a road going. That was a car driving. I went beating down out of them woods. Man, the limbs hit me in the face, and I was running out through the field. Amen. I'm fast, but that night I was blazing, boys. Amen. And I beat that car. Amen. Around that sharp turn. And I stood out there. Amen. I had my clothes about half ripped off. Had my gun around my rifle wrapped around my waist. And I was waving like a madman out in the middle of the road. That guy stopped in the road. I didn't know if he's going to shoot me. Amen. But I thought, well, that's better than being eaten by a bear. Amen. Praise God. Hallelujah. So he got out. Amen. He had a big old burly beard. One of them beautiful, amen, men of West Virginia. Amen. Hallelujah. Amen. Had his camo on. Amen. And he said, "You lost." I said, "I'm lost. I'm lost. I'm lost." And I ran over and I gave him a big old hug. And he said, "Man, he said, where are you, where did you, where was you at?" And I told him, he said, "Man, we're 7 miles from here." Little 14-year-old boy. Hey man, I marched through the woods, but what gave me hope was that light. Amen. Praise God. Amen. Listen. They tested hope. Let me tell you what hope does for someone. They tested hope like they do every other test with a mouse. Works great, I guess. They took a 5-gallon bucket of water, took a little mouse and threw him in there, and just seen how long he could swim. And so they had that little mouse in there, and of course, you know, 5-gallon bucket is slippery on the sides. That mouse ain't getting out of there. Amen. And he's giving it all he got. Amen. Trying to get out of that bucket. Amen. 30 minutes. He's in there swimming, giving it all he got. Amen. You know, after, you know, 20, 30 minutes, this time you're starting to lose hope. I'm not going to get out of here. I'm sure he tested every corner of that bucket. I'm just seeing if you're listening. Yeah, I guarantee he did. Amen. He didn't find any corner that worked. Amen. Amen. Didn't find any part of that bucket that he would get out of there. And they said after about 2 hours, that little mouse finally gave up the ghost. Amen. And then there he started sinking. He gave up. Amen. And so they reached in, pulled him out. Don't worry, the mouse didn't die. Everybody's all worried about the mouse more than they are the message. Amen. They saved the mouse. Don't worry. Amen. So then they take another mouse and they throw him in there. Oh, man. Yeah. He starts swimming, giving it all he's got. After about 40 minutes, they take that mouse, pull him out. They dry him off real good, give him some rest, give him some cheese, give him, they didn't give him any water. Amen. Then they throw him back in there. 1 hour goes by, and he's in there giving it all he had. Huh? Hour and 45 minutes. Get ready, boys. Get ready, boys. He's in there swimming, giving it all he had. 2 hours, 30 minutes later, who's getting lunch? Amen. Come on, this guy, he ain't quitting. 3 hours go by. That little mouse in there, still swimming, checking the corners. Amen. I have a feeling this mouse is looking up. Woo! Yeah. Yeah, it was 6 hours. Amen. That little mouse, amen, was giving it all he had. Why? Because, amen, in 45 minutes, they gave that mouse hope. Yeah. Yeah.
And so that mouse was just thinking. He had something to hold on to that the other mouse didn't. Amen. Because sometime, amen, before I give up, there's going to be a hand. Amen. To reach down in there. Amen. And pull me up out of here. Amen. So I got to keep on fighting. Amen. I got to keep on giving it all I got. I cannot sink. Amen. I cannot go down. Amen. No matter what happens. Because this mouse was given hope. Amen. And the Apostle Peter was out there fishing. Amen. And he lost all hope. Amen. And he seen Jesus. Amen. Out there on the shore. Amen. He said, cast on the other side. Amen. He gave him a little bit of hope. Amen. He realized who it was. Amen. He said, I'm going to go out there. Amen. Jesus isn't through with me. Amen. He's not done. Amen. There's still a living hope. Amen. Listen, I can't explain this to you, but when I was going through everything that I was going through, I just kept praying. I didn't feel it, but I kept praying anyway. I thought God was done, but I kept praying anyway. Amen. And that, all I could think, there's this song, maybe it's too charismatic for you. Amen. But it said, you didn't give up on me when I was lost.

Listen, man, Brother Sloggett, I thought I'd never care about people again. Somehow, God changed my heart. I can't explain it. Amen. God changed my heart and I started caring about people again. Amen. I started loving them again. Even though they hard-headed and foolish and annoyed me, I still loved them anyway. Amen. Praise God. Even though they, you know, offend me and even though they get on my nerves and amen, I even love Michael. You know God's good, huh? Amen. Praise God. Yeah. And then, man, you know, I thought, you know, I was so, you know, I hadn't seen many people saved, hadn't seen much success. I thought, man, you know, and that was my problem in the first place. And I started praying about souls getting saved. Amen. And it just became my only burden. God, you gotta save somebody. God, you've gotta save somebody. I mean, I was just obsessed with it. Amen. I finally got into a service, Brother James. Amen. I was a preaching in it's been so long since I've seen someone saved. Amen. You might see them all the time, but it's rare for me. I'm talking real, true, genuine, born again salvation that when they get up, they're a new creature salvation. Amen. I hadn't seen it in a while. Amen. I was preaching and this young boy at this service, I asked if anybody wanted to be saved. And he comes walking up to me. Amen. And he's raising his hand. So I said, man, I really didn't even know what to say. I didn't even know how to get him saved anymore. Man, I said, well, let's just go to the altar. And he ran down to the altar. I never even had to tell him, repeat after me. I never even had to tell him, you know, say this or repeat this. He just got down and he was just crying, Michael. I mean, he was just praying, asking God to forgive him. And I was in shock. You look like you're in shock too. Amen. I mean, I was. I was like, man, he's even saying the name Jesus. Wow. I mean, he was, forgive me, Lord. Amen. Forgive me, Lord. And man, the pastor, he was crying and weeping. And then, you know, I thought, well, you know, I don't know if he really got saved or not. I just real careful to say he really truly got saved. Amen. I just don't want to just say something. Yeah, he got saved just so I could get a pat on my back, you know. But the next service, the very next night, he was 15 minutes early and he was up there praying. That's a good sign, eh? And then the pastor said, Brock, not only has he never prayed, he's never come early and prayed. Amen. And he said, I think this boy really truly got saved. Amen. And then 3 months later, I went back and he was still there. And he's still going to church. And he's still praying. And he was talking about, amen, doing a Christmas program. Praise God. Amen. And in the very next service, amen, there was another man to come. He about OD'd. Amen. The weekend before, amen, they had his name written on the board, you know. Please pray for my husband.

0: Amen. He about died of a drug overdose. He was in that service. Amen. Prayed people to get saved, and he come up there. He was back there raising his hand, and I thought he was just worshiping the Lord. He looked good, looked like he was saved. Amen. He was back there, had his hands raised. I ignored him. You know the Holy Ghost got to help me out, church. I ignored him. Anybody needs saved? Anybody at all? You keep worshiping the Lord, brother. Huh? Finally, I think he got the point that I didn't understand. Amen. And he stepped out. Amen. Come running down there, and he said, man, I need saved. And I thought, what in the world? Amen. All right, man, let's pray. And I'm telling you, the church was praying and crying and weeping. And they said, I didn't know that he tried to commit suicide the weekend before. I didn't know. Amen. But he got saved. And guess what? 3 months later, he was still there. And he's still praying. I'm telling you. Amen. God just started working and moving. Amen. Giving me hope and giving me, letting me know it's real. It's true, Brock. Amen. I got, amen, a work and it's real. Wake up. Amen. There's a real God at work. Work. Amen. Hallelujah. Hallelujah. Amen. Let's all stand here tonight. Hallelujah. Hallelujah. Praise God. Praise God. Amen. Listen, church, I should not be here preaching to you. Amen. There is no way. Amen. But God was so merciful to me. Amen. I thought I'd done blasphemed him. I thought I done gave up on me. Amen. You hear me tonight? Amen. Hallelujah. Praise God. I want everybody to bow your head. Amen. Now listen here. I want you to forget about who you are as far as your position. If you're a grandpa, if you're a father here tonight, I want you to just forget about that. If you're a pastor, if you're a youth leader, I don't care your position. I don't care what's going on. I just need you to forget about that right now. Amen. And you say here tonight, I need some encouragement from the Lord. Amen. You say, I need some encouragement here tonight. Amen. Praise God. There's no way I'll ever feel God. There's no way I'll ever have revival. I've just failed over and over again. Amen. I don't care who you are here tonight. I know God's dealing with you, and I know God's working on you. Amen. There is no doubt in my mind. Amen. Praise God. You need to have God encourage you here tonight. I want you to make your way up to this altar. Amen. Hallelujah. Praise God. God, I need some encouragement. God, I've been sick in my body. Lord, I need some encouragement. Hallelujah. Amen. Now listen, I don't want this to be an easy altar call. Because, man, we're so prideful. We're so prideful, man. Hallelujah. And I know there's some people here that need encouragement. Amen. Hallelujah. Man. They do. Amen. Amen. You need to make your way up to this altar. Amen. Don't fight it. Amen. Don't fight it. God, I just need you. I need to feel you again. I need you to speak to me. Hallelujah. Hallelujah. That's it. Praise God. Come on now. Amen. There's some folks that need encouraged. You need to know that God's still with you. Amen. And he's here to do it. That's it. Hallelujah. Come on now. I just need encouragement, Lord. Amen. Amen. Amen. That's it. Amen. Don't come unless you mean it. Amen. I want God to encourage me tonight. Amen. I want to talk to him. I want him to know that he's alive and well. Amen. I want to know that he's not done with me. I want to know that he's still going to use me. Amen. I want to know that he still loves me. Amen. Yes, yes, yes. Yes, yes. Amen. That's it. That's it. Come on, church. Let's pray. Hallelujah. God, help us, Lord. Amen. Help us, Lord. Let me know. Hallelujah. Thank God that you have not given up on me. God, I thank you so much. Amen. That you have not given up on me. Thank you, Lord. Thank you, Lord. Hallelujah. Hallelujah. Oh, yeah.
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3: Let us stand for the reading of the Word of God. Unto thee, O Lord, do I lift up my soul. O my God, I trust in thee. Let me not be ashamed. Let not mine enemies triumph over me. Yea, let none that wait on thee be ashamed. Let them be ashamed which transgress without cause. Show me thy ways, O Lord. Teach me thy paths. Lead me in thy truth and teach me. For thou art the God of my salvation. On thee do I wait all the day. Remember, O Lord, thy tender mercies and thy loving kindnesses, for they have been ever of old. Remember not the sins of my youth, nor my transgressions. According to thy mercy, remember thou me. For thy goodness' sake, O Lord, good and upright is the Lord. Therefore will he teach sinners in the way. The meek will he guide in judgment. The meek will he teach his way. All the paths of the Lord are mercy and truth unto such as keep his covenant and his testimony. For thy name's sake, O Lord, pardon my iniquity, for it is great. What man is he that feareth the Lord? Him shall he teach in the way that he shall choose. His soul shall dwell at ease, and his seed shall inherit the earth. The secret of the Lord is with them that fear him, and he will show them his covenant. Mine eyes are ever toward the Lord, for he shall pluck my feet out of the net. I want to preach to you tonight on divine direction, so you may be seated. I preached from this passage of scripture this morning on exchanging misery for mercy. Tonight I'm going to preach on divine directions from this same psalm. There are two movements in this psalm. One is a petition for forgiveness of sins, and the other is a petition for direction for life. And those two things go together. Once a person becomes aware of their need of forgiveness of sin, and they begin to seek God to be forgiven of their sins, they receive that forgiveness. They begin immediately to seek God for divine directions for their life. And there's a reason for that. And he said in this passage of scripture, show me thy ways, O Lord. Teach me thy path. Verse 5. Lead me in thy truth and teach me. For thou art the God of my salvation. In thee do I wait. On thee do I wait all the day. The person who has truly repented of his sins is not anxious to go back to those sins. So in order to stay away from those sins, they're anxious to learn the direction God would have for their life, to steer them away from the path that brought them misery, that exchanged their misery for his mercy. And now then they are seeking God, show me thy paths, teach me thy truth. Every child of God has in them a hunger and a desire to know the ways of God. Teach me thy ways. Show me thy paths. And it really isn't in man to direct his own paths, the Bible says. But the steps of a good man are ordered by the Lord. God orders our steps. Once we've surrendered our life to Him, once we've forsaken that old life, the ways of sin, the paths of misery, God opens up to us the path of life and leads us in the paths of righteousness for His name's sake. But in order to receive direction from God, we have to have a right attitude toward God. And you'll see in the opening verse of this psalm that the psalmist says, "Unto thee, O Lord, do I lift up my soul." Here's a man who's worshiping God. "I'm lifting up my soul. This is my sacrifice to you, God." The Bible says, Romans chapter 12, verse 1, verse 2, these are two of the most important verses in the Bible for you young people. The Bible says, "I beseech thee therefore, by the mercies of God, that you present your bodies a living sacrifice, holy and acceptable to God, which is your reasonable service, and be not conformed to this world, but be ye transformed by the renewing of your mind, that you may prove what is that good and acceptable and perfect will of God." There's something to lift up to God. There's a sacrifice to be made to Him. "Unto thee, O Lord, did I lift up my soul." And the writer says, "Offer your bodies a living sacrifice, holy and acceptable unto God." The most important part of your worship to God is what you give to Him of yourself. I'm telling you, that's the most important part of your worship of God, is what you give to Him of yourself. And He said, this part of me, this inner part of me, my soul, I lift it up unto the Lord. So he's worshiping God. You'll never seek God's direction until you trust Him. And He said, "Oh Lord, I trust you.

0: you are certain, you trusted Him, you know that God is not going to point you in a way that's detrimental for you. He's going to bless you and bless your life. But in order for God to teach us, we got to have a teachable spirit. And the Bible says He will teach the meek in His way. So in order for us to be taught by God, we've got to have a teachable spirit. Meekness is a humility in this particular case, and it means humility, having humbleness of mind, having low opinion of oneself, of one's ability to direct their own way, a dependence upon God, a seeking after God for those things we don't know in ourselves. It's not in man to direct his own way. So we go to God and say, God, I'm coming to you because I do not know how to direct my life, but I'm asking you to give me direction for my life. Teach me thy ways. Show me thy path. And the person that receives direction from God, and the person that receives instruction from God, is that person who waits on the Lord. And you'll see this over and over in this particular psalm. I wait on thee, O God. Praise God. I trust in you and I wait on you. My face is towards you, Lord. I'm looking for any signal from you to point out the direction I need to go in. I'm looking to you, Lord, to show me the way of life. So that person receives direction from God, who understands his direction comes from God. He keeps his eye on God. Lord, I'm looking for a signal from you. I'm waiting on you. I'm patiently here before you, Lord. I'm not going to make a move until I know the signal from you. I get the signal from you. You give me the signal. My eyes are towards you, Lord. I'm awaiting on you. You give me the signal. I'll go the way you show me to go. Oh, sometimes we get ahead of God. Somebody said, how can I know the will of God? An old saint said, you can know the will of God if you're willing to wait on God. Sometimes we're not willing to wait on God. But when we're willing to wait on God, we're keeping our eyes on Him. We're looking for a signal from Him. Now, you're not going to get a signal from God. You're not going to see God's signal. You're not going to hear His direction if you've got your eyes on something else, if you've got your eyes off of God, if you're focused on the world, you're wrapped up in the world, you're not going to get a signal from God. So many people are seeking the will of God, the direction of God, and they're not looking to God. They're wrapped up in the world and the things of the world, and they cannot hear from God because they're not looking to God. You want to get directions from God, keep your eyes on Him. He'll give you the signal you need. Wait on Him. Wait on Him in prayer. Wait on Him seeking His face. Wait on Him until God says, this is the path, this is the way, walk ye in it. And the Bible says you'll hear a voice from behind you saying, this is the way, walk ye in it. I'm here to tell you tonight, young person, and not just young people, but anybody that's interested tonight, I'm here to tell you that God will not leave you without direction. Right. God will give you the direction you need in your life. Yeah. If you want to know the will of God, God will let you know His will. But you've got to come with the right kind of attitude to God. It takes a meek attitude to hear the voice of God. You know, when I come to God with my own self-will intact, and I come to God with determined to do, have it my way, I'm not going to get any direction from God until I say, Lord, not my will, but thine be done.
1: That's right.
0: When I'm willing to say that from my heart, Lord, not my will, but thine be done. God can give me direction when I turn my life over to Him. Brother, when we say, you know, we quote this psalm, this is one of those precious psalms, just two psalms back before this one. The Lord is my shepherd. I shall not want. He maketh me to lie down in green pastures. He leadeth me beside the still waters. Praise God. This is the person that's gotten their instruction from God. This is the person that's gotten their direction from the Lord. He maketh me to lie down in green pastures. Brother, there's plenty of good food where He leads us. Green pastures and beside still waters. And He leadeth me in the paths of righteousness.

0: the house of the Lord forever. How do we get to the house of the Lord? I tell you how we get to the house of the Lord. Because we have walked through green pastures and beside still waters and in the paths of righteousness and through enemy territory and through the valley of the shadow of death. But we've been following the shepherd all the way. We said, show us thy ways.
1: Yes.
0: Teach us thy paths. And we've been following him all the way. And that path that he guides us on is the path that winds up in the Father's house. I will dwell in the house of the Lord forever. Hallelujah. Because I have sought the ways of God. I have endeavored to follow the path that the Lord has led me in.
1: That's right.
0: I wonder tonight, young people, are you seeking the will of God in your life? I have tried to teach you at different times about the importance of certain decisions in your life. There are some things that are going to determine, just about determine, whether you go to heaven or whether you go to hell. Who you marry, where you live, where you go to church, and what kind of job you get.
1: That's right.
0: Just about going to decide whether you go to heaven or whether you go to hell.
2: Right.
0: And these things are not to, these decisions are not to be made carelessly. They're not to be made without prayer. They're to be made beseeching God, teach me thy ways. Show me thy path.
1: That's right.
0: Whenever we get decide that we know what's best for our lives, then we're headed for trouble. I've many a young person that's wound up in the arms of the sake of Satan because they failed to see the mind and the will of God.
2: That's right.
0: When you begin to seek God, Lord, I don't know what to do with my life. But you know the way that I take. You understand what's really important for me. And I'm going to seek the will of God until I know what God would have me to do.
1: That's right.
0: I'm watching for that signal from
1: you. Right.
0: You got to be patient. You got to be patient with God. Oh yeah, we want God to be patient with us, but you got to be patient with God and wait until you get a signal from the Lord. Hallelujah. I'm telling you, God will direct you. Oh yeah, God will direct you. Hallelujah. I'm just about to finish this little message. But let me tell you how God directed me.
2: All right.
0: I got one of the best wives anybody ever has. And she's nearly 50 years old and she is still a beautiful woman. And she is one of the best women I have ever known in all of my life. And it's amazing how God gave me this wife. You know, just to give you a little bit of the providence of God in my life. When I was a young man, I had my eyes on another little girl. And I thought things might work out with me and this little girl sometime, someday. And it just seemed like it didn't. But I was at camp meeting. It's a good place to get your wife. Oh, Miss Camp Meeting is a good place to get your wife. And I and a few of the girls there, and Judy and her family came to that meeting. Well, this other little girl that I was thinking about, I was bashful, you know, just real bashful. And I didn't, it was just hard for me to approach a girl. It's hard for me to do that. And I'm so bashful. But I liked Judy a little bit too. And Drew was out in the quarters, eating quarters, the dining hall. And Judy was sitting on the bench eating, and I walked by and just did that to her hair as I went by. I didn't know what I did. I didn't realize the effect that had. And later on, be careful, boys. You don't know sometimes the effect of little things. But that was a turning point in my life. I know that. And we afterwards, after we got to eat, we was back on the out on the near the tabernacle, and I saw her out there just not by the top friendly chat.
1: And really, just a friendly chat. Just trying to think of something to say. I said, where are you going to sit tonight? She thought I said, where are we going to sit tonight? And I was thinking about this other little girl. But she thought I said, where are we going to sit tonight? Well, being tender-hearted, I thought, I'm not going to hurt this girl's feelings. Wherever you want to sit, we'll sit. And sure enough, I sat with that girl that night. And from that mistake, we got married. Isn't that something? The providence of God. Now, I didn't know we was going to get married that night. I didn't know that. But as years went by, there was a lot of twists and turns. But in those years, I was praying and seeking God. God, this is one thing I must not fail in. And in those years, God called me into the ministry. I knew that it was very critical that I get the right woman for my ministry. And I prayed and sought God, and God called me in the ministry, and I was liking Judy, and she had told me some time back. She said, I'll never marry a preacher. I've lived with a preacher all of my life. I know what preachers go through. I'll never marry a preacher. And God called me to preach. I dreaded telling that God had called me to preach. But one day I prayed and told her, God had called me to preach. She didn't leave me. She stayed with me. Praise God. And over time, God just built the bonds and directed our paths. We wound up in the Church of Truth and Daniel getting married in 1977. June 11, 1977. It was such a stroke of providence. One day we were looking at some art by Norman Rockwell, and there was a young man and a young lady standing in the courthouse, and they had to get their marriage license. And hanging on the wall was a calendar that said June the 11th. I couldn't believe my eyes. Great, that's probably it. But anyway, Sister Ann Roberts bought us a plate that has that picture on it. We've got it at our house now. A Norman Rockwell painting with this young man and this young lady standing in the courthouse getting their marriage license on June the 11th. Brother, it was ordained of God. Hallelujah. And not because Norman Rockwell painted the picture. But it was ordained of God. And I'm telling you, when you get God's direction, when you find God's way, when you seek the will of God, brother, I'm telling you, it's good enough to wait on.
3: Yes,
1: you may have to wait. You may have to look toward God, but constantly waiting on the Lord, but keeping your eye on Him. God, I'm waiting on your signal. I'm praying for your direction. If you show me which way to go, I'm ready. Just give me the signal. And if you'll keep your eye on Him, one day, you'll move that hand. Point out the way.
3: Yes, He will.
1: For you to go. You've just got to be patient and wait on Him, seeking His face.
3: That's right.
1: Hallelujah. It may not be a marriage partner that you're looking for. It may be something else in life that you're baffled about, seeking direction for, needing the help of God.
3: That's right.
1: But you can know the will of God if you're willing to wait on God in prayer. And in supplication. Oh yeah, a lot of marriages have been breaking up. A lot of been internal strife. My marriage has just gotten better and better over the years because of being in the will of God. Oh, it makes a difference when you get the direction of God. You know, I didn't preach this as good as I wanted to, but young folks, I'm concerned about you.
3: Yes.
1: I want you to know the direction of God.
3: That's right.
1: Now, ladies, if you want a good holiness man, be a good holiness girl.
3: Yes, right. God.
1: Live a good holiness life.
2: Right.
1: You want a good praying man? You want a man that's going to lead you right? A man that's going to encourage you in the ways of God? If you're playing around with the world, you're not going to get a good holiness man.
3: That's right.
1: Right. You're going to get somebody that's going to encourage you in the wrong direction. You want a good holiness man, you get a good holiness girl. Stay out of the world. Stay away from the world.
3: Yes.
1: Stay away from the things of the world. Pray and seek God around these altars. And then prove and demonstrate before others that you mean business with God.
3: Amen.
1: You want a good sanctified girl, be a good sanctified man.
2: Right.
1: Seek the face of God. Demonstrate a good life,
2: yep.
1: Character. Hey, be a good sanctified individual. Seek God. Be filled with the Holy Ghost. Get ready to lead your family in the ways of God. Study that Bible. Because someday you're going to be teaching little girls, little boys,
2: right,
1: about the Word of God. You're going to be leading that family. Learn how to pray. Because someday you're going to be praying with little boys and girls around the altar at home. Someday you're going to be praying over sick children. Someday you're going to be praying with a discouraged wife. Seek God. Hallelujah. Get on your knees and seek God. Be a sanctified individual. Filled with the Holy Ghost. Brother, God will give you the kind of companion you need when you mean business with God.
2: That's right.
1: Oh, it breaks my heart.
3: Helping God.
1: To see young people who I know need good companions, flirting with the world. I'm thinking that someday they'll get a companion flirting with the world. A good companion while they're flirting with the world. I'm telling you, brother and sister, I'm alarmed. Here I am now through the night preaching. I thought I was through. But I'm alarmed. I'm alarmed when I see young people getting involved and entangled in the world because they don't realize the dangers that's out there. Oh, yeah. Young girls go off in the world looking for some excitement to wind up with some old boy that don't have no principles, that's wicked, and that's been consulting with devils and gets an attachment to that girl, and she can't shake it.
2: Yeah.
3: That's right.
1: He stops her.
2: Yeah.
1: He won't leave her alone. Court orders are brought, say, you can't be around this girl. And it don't stop it. And finally, he winds up saying, you're in mine or nobody's.
2: Yeah.
1: And guns and knives and death and destruction and all kinds of things happen. You think I'm crazy, but I'm telling you it happens.
2: Yeah.
1: If you want God, if you want the ways of God, then you got to seek God. Stay in the house of God.
3: Yes.
1: Stay away from the world.
3: Be
1: a separate people.
3: Yes.
1: Under God. Amen. Oh, yeah. Be in business with God. Be in these altars and people. Let God sanctify your hearts. Fill you with the Holy Ghost. And get you prepared for life. Oh, yeah, I know what I'm talking about. You play with the world. You play with sin. Satan has got, he's got somebody just planted for you on the pathway of life to drag you to destruction.
3: Yes.
1: But if you'll seek the face of God and you'll mean business with God, God will move his hand.
3: Yes, he will.
1: And say, right here is my will for you.
3: Yes, he will.
1: Hallelujah. Keep your eyes on Jesus. Seek the face of God. Study the Word of God. Get the mind of the Lord. Your life will be blessed by God. You know, us older saints, my sister Judy comes to the piano, we older saints that have lived the years for Jesus, learned a lot of lessons in life. We ought to encourage these young people to do the right thing. We see them strain. We see them getting out of the right way. Lord, encourage them. Speak a word of warning. Speak a word of encouragement to them. Let them know, hey, they're praying for you. Interested in your soul. You want to see.

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1: I'd rather be here.
2: Curtis Teague. Up next, another great message from Curtis Teague.
1: I'd rather be here and in the recliner with my feet propped up. Wouldn't you? I'd rather be here down at the beach or up at the mountain somewhere. Big resort, wouldn't you? Right here in the master's house. Did you know it? David said, I was glad when they said unto me, let us go unto the house of the Lord. I feel like he said that because he understood anything was possible if I can just get to the house of God. Amen. Anything can happen between me and God if I can just get to where he is. Amen. I know the Lord is everywhere, and this still ought to be a special place where we come together to meet with God and to feel his divine presence. Brother Gary Lee, it's so good to have him and his family here. He got up a few minutes ago and said, I like what I felt here already. I'm telling you what makes us different from everybody else that confesses Christianity in the world, what makes us different as Pentecostal people, we believe in the practice of the presence of God in our life. Amen. Without his presence, we're no different than any of the rest of them, folks. But where he is, there is liberty. Where the Spirit of the Lord is, there's liberty. Where he is, there's victory and life and vitality and power and healing, mercy and grace. Ain't you glad for that? I feel him here in this place tonight. He promised us where two or three of you are gathered together in my name, there am I in the midst of thee. Let's just take a quick poll right here. I used to be Church of God. We like to take polls in the Church of God. How many came in the name of Jesus here tonight? Let me see you raise your hand. That's more than two or three. You know what that lets me know? He is here in the midst of us because he's a God of his word. Can you say amen? If he said it, he's going to hold to it. He said, where two or three of you gather together in my name, there am I. I'm glad he's here with us, ain't you?
3: Amen.
1: Amen. With him here, there's no telling what might take place. Praise God. I'm glad you're here. It's so good to have the opportunity to come back to Chapel Hill. We appreciate the invitation to return. Brother and Sister Kegley have been friends of ours for several years now, and the God has let us come this way for several years in a row, and we appreciate the privilege to get to come back. It's always a treat getting to come here and preach. Y'all are one of them few places. We have been to some places. We've been to some places in Indiana, places in Ohio. We've been to places in the Carolinas, places way down in South Florida, where it was only one revival, and that was it. One shot deal. You better say it while you're there.

0: never going to be invited back again. But I guess y'all just glutton for punishment. You keep having us every year, year after year, and we certainly do appreciate. It's good to feel loved, ain't it? You know what it is? I feel like we just hooked up together so good because we're running in the same direction. Praise God, running in the same direction. I appreciate you so much. Thank you for the offerings, all you've done for me and my family through these past few years. We're certainly thankful to God for you. Turn with me to the book of James, chapter 2, if you have your Bibles. Appreciate my family being with me this year. It's good to have Joshua with us this year. He's getting ready to go back to school. He started school last year over in Pennsylvania, and he's going to be in his second year this coming year, beginning the end of this month. And Lord willing, God's called him to preach. He's preached several times. He told me not too long ago how many times he'd preached, 11 or 12 times. I told him eventually to get to the place where he preached so many times he'd done lost count. Amen. But Lord willing, Sister Kegley's already made mention of it. If it'll be all right with Brother Kegley, I'd like to let Joshua preach or get Joshua to preach in one of these services this week. I told him as long as he give me the offering, I'll let him preach. Oh, come on, smile, folks. I'm just kidding. I was at a church years ago, and Stephen walked through the backs of one of the pews. He was about this tall, and we got him a tithing envelope. And he blowed in that tithing envelope and opened it up and just started moving through them pews with that tithing envelope. He come away with $114, and I believe I got about 80-something that night. He got more than I did. Didn't even have to preach, sweat, or nothing. Praise the Lord. But, amen. So y'all pray for Josh. Lord willing, he'll be preaching one night. We're praying about the night, and he's got a lot of friends I know that want to be here. It'll probably be toward the end of the week. And so y'all be praying for him that God will just touch him. And I believe he just about could have preached here tonight, don't you? James chapter 2, I've got something on my heart I'd like to share with you. I don't know if this is going to be preaching or a Sunday school lesson, but I'm just going to try to do my best to obey God. I felt like you dealt with me about something I'd like to share with you. James chapter 2, we'll begin reading with verse 14. Very familiar territory for the Bible reader. This is James's exposition on faith and works. Listen to what he said. What doth it profit, my brethren, though a man say he hath faith and have not works? Can faith save him? If a brother or sister be naked and destitute of daily food, and one of you say unto them, depart in peace, be ye warmed and filled, notwithstanding ye give them not those things which are needful to the body, what doth it profit? Even so faith, if it hath not works, is dead, being alone. Yea, a man may say, thou hast faith, and I have works. Show me thy faith without thy works, and I will show thee my faith by my works. Thou believest that there is one God, thou doest well. The devils also believe and tremble. But wilt thou know, O vain man, that faith without works is dead? Was not Abraham our father justified by works when he had offered Isaac his son upon the altar? Seest thou how faith wrought with his works? By works was faith made perfect. And the scripture was fulfilled which saith, Abraham believed God, and it was imputed unto him for righteousness, and he was called the friend of God. Ye see then how that by works a man is justified, and not by faith only. Did you catch that? By works a man is justified, and not by faith only. Verse 25. Likewise also was not Rahab the harlot justified by works when she had received the messengers and had sent them out another way? For as the body without the spirit is dead, so faith without works is dead also. For as the body without the spirit is dead, so faith without works is dead also. Amen. As reading through this, God got to dealing with me. And I feel like that James reveals to you and I in this portion of Scripture three kinds of faith. That's what I'd like to talk to us about for just a few minutes here tonight, if the Lord will help me. And I'm just going to take my time and I'll try to share with you what God's dealt with me about. Three kinds of faith. Amen. Would you lift your hands one more time, pray, and ask the Lord to help us. Help us to hear Him.
1: Father, we love You and we thank You for Your mercy. Thank You for Your good grace and love. Give You praise and honor who You are. Help us here tonight, God. Set a guard in our lips that we'll only speak those things that edify the body of Christ and bring glory to Jesus. Save the lost, sanctify, we pray. Baptize with heaven's Holy Ghost and fire. We'll give You all the glory for what's accomplished. In Jesus' name. Amen. Praise God.
0: Amen. Faith has often been talked about in the church, preached about, sang about. I'm like other preachers, I guess. I've got volumes of books in my library that's been written by authors trying to describe faith. No doubt they, most of them, writ with a longing, a desire to stir up faith in the lives of the people that read their writings. And in considering this and praying about this, especially when I got to digging around what James had to say in James chapter 2, I'm more convinced than ever that faith is more than just important to the child of God. Faith is essential to the Christian walk and way of life. Did you hear me? It's more than just an important doctrine, more than just another doctrine, something else to talk about, something else to preach about or sing about. Faith is of the utmost importance, amen, for the child of God. It is essential to the Christian life. For example, listen to Hebrews chapter 11 and verse 6. The Hebrew writer said, without faith, it is impossible to please God. Amen, did you hear it? Without faith, no pleasing God. It's an impossibility for you to live a life that makes God happy unless you have faith working inside of you. In Ephesians 2 and 8, the Apostle Paul wrote to the church at Ephesus and said, for by grace are you saved through faith, and that not of yourselves, it is the gift of God. He said, no faith, no salvation. It's impossible to be saved without faith working in you. 2 Corinthians 5 and 7, he wrote to the church at Corinth and reminded us, for we walk by faith and not by sight. Amen. You see how essential it's becoming for the life of the child of God? We can't please God without faith. We cannot be saved without faith. And now we can't even walk without faith. Amen. For we walk by faith and not by sight. Romans 14 and 23, the Apostle Paul cleared it up. Made it so simple that even our children ought to be able to understand what he had to say. He said, for whatsoever is not of faith is sin. Amen. Anything that's not of faith is sin. Amen. Boy, that's a mouthful. It'd take me a long time to preach all that out. A lot of preaching right there. However, listen, James talked to us over this discourse on faith, and he revealed to us three kinds of faith. Now, in the end, I eventually want to get around to the most important kind of faith. I'm not forced to end this talking about the faith. Amen. Jude had something to say about it in the third verse of the short chapter that he wrote just before the book of Revelation. Jude said, beloved, when I gave all diligence to write unto you of the common salvation, I found it needful for me to write unto you and to exhort you that ye should earnestly contend for the faith which was once delivered unto the saints. Amen. He said, I was going to write to you about the common salvation, not into the church. He said, but something pricked me, something pressed me, no doubt. It was the Holy Ghost that moved on him. He said, I found it needful for me to write unto you and to exhort you that ye should earnestly contend for the faith. That means with spirit and spunk to fight for it, to strive for it, to agonize for it. Come on now. Amen. He wasn't talking about a faith, another faith. He said, earnestly contend for the faith. Can you shout amen? I'm telling you, that's the faith I'm concerned about. I'm not talking about the faith in Allah or the faith in Buddha. Amen. The faith
2: Confucius or some other idol god. I'm talking about the faith that'll take us from here to glory. The faith that'll make us walk circumspectly in this life. The faith that'll cause us to let our moderation be known unto all men. The faith that keeps us convinced the Lord is at hand. Come on now. The faith, it's more than just important. It's essential. Amen. My text, James, is discussing three different kinds of faith. He puts emphasis finally on the faith that works to the saving of the soul. We'll talk about Abraham and Rahab in just a few moments. But before we get there, the first faith that James introduced us to in James 14 through 17, he called it dead faith. Amen. Dead faith. Amen. He said, faith without works is dead. This kind of faith is easily recognizable in the life of a man or a woman, because somebody that has dead faith in their life, amen, they can talk the talk, but they never walk the walk. Amen. They can pray pretty prayers. They can sing all the right songs. Many of them with dead faith can even quote scripture, and they can tell you about sound doctrine. But when it comes down to where the rubber meets the road, if I can say it that way, they do not practice what they preach, and they don't live the faith. Come on now. Amen. Dead faith. Amen. People with dead faith are people who have never submitted their lives in full to Jesus Christ. They're still living trying to please their own will and still submitting their will over to the will of God. Amen. People with dead faith, they could have had the faith at one time or another, but because of many things. For example, lack of prayer, lack of Bible reading, lack of walking and laboring in the kingdom of God. Their faith that once lived has died inside of them, and they become mechanical like a robot. They're just going through the motions like a ritual or a tradition, but their faith is dead. Amen.
0: How do I want dead faith to working inside of me? Well, I figured I'd be the loudest man in the building here tonight. Dead faith, hallelujah. I don't want dead faith inside of me, Sister Kegley. Three times in the text, once in verse 17, again in verse 20, and finally in verse 26, James said, faith without works is dead. You ever met any of those people who can tell you how to live it, but they don't live it themselves? Amen. Most of those folks have an intellectual faith. They've got a head knowledge of the Bible, a head knowledge of Christ. They've tried to take a mental ascent to the throne of God, and they know what they're supposed to do. They just don't do it. That's what James was talking about when he said dead faith. Now, I preach to you and tell you that any declaration of faith that does not result in a changed life and good works is a false declaration. Amen. Paul said, therefore, if any man be in Christ, he is a new creature. All things are passed away, and behold, all things have become new. Hallelujah. I'm telling you, Brother John, he talked about he used to be a drunk, but when he got saved, he quit drinking. Brother Randy said, used to gamble his paychecks away, used to spend his money on wine and whiskey and beer. Come on. But when he got saved, all of that changed. He wouldn't have a lick of confidence in them brothers if they said, I'm a Christian, and kept living the same old way they used to live. Wow, that faith would be dead. That faith would be null and void. That's what James was talking about. Dead faith. I'm telling you, it's dangerous in this hour, because dead faith is a counterfeit faith. And what makes it so dangerous is this. Men in our generation have allowed dead faith to begin to operate in them, and it's lulled them into a false sense of security. I had somebody tell me when I first got saved, somebody in my family, but the Bible said all I have to do is believe, just believe, just believe. Maybe there's even someone here in this service tonight. The devil's trying to convince you, all you have to do is believe, just believe. You know what I told that person? I said, you can believe you're going to wake up at Disney World when you die, but that don't make it so. Come on now. You can believe
2: said your believing or your faith, if it does not have works, good works in your life to back it up, then it's no good. It's dead.
0: Amen. Dead faith. Dead faith. Amen. Amen. These kind of people with dead faith, they can tell you all about getting saved most of the time. And if you have a fault or a failure in your life, they're quick to point it out in you. Come on now. Dead faith people, their walk doesn't measure up with their talk. Their works don't match their words. Come on now. I don't know. I probably told this here last year. I don't remember that. Last year in July, I preached camp meeting in Jacksonville, Florida. There's a brother there that told about when he was a little boy. I probably told you as a Presbyterian woman if I told it before. But come to find out, it's Lutheran. He's raised in a Lutheran church. And he said that there was an old lady in that church that was the pillar of the church. Everybody there knew if anybody was going to heaven, that old woman was headed to heaven. She'd been there as long as anybody could remember. Faithful, always involved in everything that went on. Well, dying time came to that old lady. How many know dying time's going to come for everybody in this building? Hallelujah. And it ain't going to matter when dying time comes to your house what everybody else has to say about you or think about you. All that's going to matter to you then is what he has to say and what he thinks about you. Come on, say amen. Hey, that old woman was laying on her deathbed, breathing her last breath. That old man told him, he said he was just a little boy. He said, I'll never forget. Along about dark, she drifted off into a coma and she began to pull for every breath she could breathe. He said she began to rattle in her chest and become unresponsive. I mean, folks was crying, folks were praying, people trying to comfort one another. They all knew it wouldn't be long. He said he drifted off to sleep, was awakened early in the morning as the sun was coming up. Said he made his way in there to that old woman's bedside. That woman's family and part of the church was there, just waiting on her to leave here. People convinced, sure, she was ready to go to heaven. Nobody doubted it. He said that all of a sudden, that woman gasped, took a great big, deep, clear breath of air. Her eyes flew open. He said she sat straight up in that bed and looked way off yonder into the distance and said, my God, not in the book, not in the book. They cannot find my name in that book. And she closed her eyes and fell back on her pillow and never breathed another breath. You see, she came down to make the crossing and found out that her faith was dead. Come on, say amen. Hey, can I tell you, when dying time comes to your house, the only thing that's going to matter is, is it well with my soul? Is my name recorded in that Lamb's Book of Life? I've told that story everywhere since that old man told me. Hey, I can't get over thinking how terrible it would be to be influenced by holiness people. Amen. Come to Pentecostal services all of my life and dying time come and my faith be dead and not have enough to make the crossing, never see the streets of gold, never walk through the gates of pearl. It would be terrible not to have my name in that book. Dead faith. Dead faith. He said faith without works is dead. You know what Warren Wiersbe said? I was reading in the book he wrote. He said it like this. He said, no man can come into contact with Christ and leave the same any more than he can come into contact with a 220 wire and remain the same. Come on now. I'm telling you, when you have contact with Jesus, something's going to happen in your life. Now, what you do with it from then on is up to you, but he's going to change you. Come on now. Amen. You're going to leave different than the way you came. And listen, you've got to cultivate that faith. You've got to nurture that faith. You've got to take care and tend to that living faith. You've got to keep it stirred up inside of you. Amen. Just like women to a garden or a fire garden. You got to fertilize it. You got to water it. You got to take care of it. Amen. You got to pull the weeds out of it and keep the bugs out of it. If it's ever going to accomplish anything, your living faith is
2: is the same way. It's important, amen. Let me say it's essential, hallelujah. Dead faith, I ask myself, can this kind of faith save a man? Absolutely not. Three times James said it, faith without works is dead. It ain't enough to say I'm saved. You got to live like you're saved. Come on now. It ain't enough just to say it. You got to live like you're saved. Praise God. Hallelujah. I see now another faith that James introduces us to in the second chapter of his book. Amen. He talked to us about dead faith in the beginning. And then in verse 19, he introduced us to what I'm going to call demonic faith. Amen. Demonic faith, verse 19. He said, thou believest that there is one God, thou doest well. The devils also believe and tremble. James reminded me of something I had forgotten. There are no atheist demons. Come on now. Ain't no atheist devils. Come on now. Every one of them believes in God. That's right. They're convinced, brother. They know. Come on, say amen. He said even demons have a kind of faith. Amen. They even believe in the deity of Christ. He said they believe and tremble. Hey, now listen to Mark chapter 3 and verse 11. The Bible said, an unclean spirits, when they saw him, fell down before him and cried, saying, thou art the Son of God. Multitudes of people attending Christian churches in my generation. The devil has duped them into believing they're saved when the faith they have is no better than a demonic faith. You can't just say, I believe. That's all I got to do is just believe. I've seen people get folks in the altar. You know, they get tangled up with the scripture that talks about no man can confess that Jesus is the Son of God except by the Spirit. And can I tell you, the devils confessed he was the Son of God. Come on now. They knew who he was. That's right. Thou art the Son of God. I've seen them get them in the altar and say, just confess Jesus is the Son of God. And they'll say, Jesus is the Son of God. Lift your hands and praise him. You're saved. You're born again. Come on now. And I tell you, there's more to it than that. If you're going to get born again, amen. The Bible said you got to be born of the water and of the Spirit. Come on. You was born of the water the first time when your mommy pushed you out into this world. But to be born of the Spirit, a crisis has to take place like your mama in travail, in childbirth. Come on. The same thing has to happen in you. You got to get sick of sin. And you got to call on the name of the Lord. Amen. Something has to take place to make all things pass away and all things to become new. You can't just walk the aisle and shake the preacher's hand or sign the church roll or start paying your tithe and say, I believe. There's more to it than that. Come on now. Oh, I wish I could preach this to you the way I'm feeling it. Demonic faith, why the devils believe and tremble. Amen. That demonic faith, people with demonic faith, they recognize and they even reverence him. Some will go so far as to even worship him or try to. Let me prove it to you. Mark 5 and 6, the story of Legion. There was a man that lived in the tombs of Gadara. That was so filled with the devil. The Bible teaches us in the book of Mark and the book of Luke, as well as the book of Matthew, that they couldn't even bind Legion with chains and fetters. Superhuman strength would come upon him because he was so filled with demons and devils that he'd break loose. He was naked, lived in the tombs among the dead with no clothes. He would hurt himself, cut himself, and cry out through the night. Amen. Hey, listen, when Jesus came, the Bible said in Mark 5 and 6, but when he saw Jesus afar off, he ran and worshipped him. Those of you that remember reading the story, Jesus asked him what his name was. You remember what happened? Legion was so full of the devil, he couldn't even control his own voice box. His own vocal cords, the devils took over and spoke to Jesus. And said, my name is Legion, for we are many. Come on now. That's right, but the Bible said, when he saw Jesus, he ran and worshiped him. Hey, can I tell you, you don't impress anybody without how you shout, or how fast you run, or how many nights a week you water in the floor. Come on, say amen. Hey, what impresses folks is when your feet hit the floor, if you're walking right. Come on, say amen. If you're living right, if you're loving everybody, if you're serving God with all your heart, soul, mind, and strength. It ain't about who can shout the loudest, who's always got a praise on their lips and their hands in the air. Why, the devil can even try to worship him. But there's one thing the devil cannot do. He cannot live a sanctified life. He cannot live dedicated and consecrated to the will of God. Come on now. It was because Satan wanted his own will as Lucifer. That's what got him kicked out of heaven. He said, I will, I will, I will. Hey, hey, but listen, Jesus prayed in Gethsemane, if it be possible, let this cup pass from me. Nevertheless, not as I will, but thy will be done. Come on, say amen. There's a big difference in I will and thy will.
0: Yes, there is. I'm telling you, I'm preaching about demonic faith here. We got to be careful. With demonic faith, you can even believe in a place of condemnation. Do you know, every demon, every devil in hell or on their way to hell believes in that awful place of condemnation. We're living in a time when people live like they don't believe that there's a hell to shun anymore. Come on now. Amen. Listen, folks that don't go to heaven, there's only one other place to go. They ain't going to be floating throughout a space. Come on now. They ain't going to just go to sleep and that's just the wind of it turn into dust. They ain't going to go to a place of condemnation and just be burned up in a few minutes and it'll all be over with. They're going to be tormented throughout all eternity. The worm will never die. The fire will never be quenched. Amen. And the devils believe that. The Bible said in Luke 8:31, again the story of Legion. And they besought him that he would not command them to go out into the deep. They knew who he was. They tried to worship him. And when that didn't work, they began to plead with him, don't send us to hell before the time. Listen, a demonic faith even understands that Jesus will be the judge. Again, the story of Legion in Matthew 8:29. And behold, they cried out, saying, what have we to do with thee, Jesus, thou Son of God? Art thou come hither to torment us before the time? Amen. James said it. Preaching revivals, going to meetings. That craving not being there. That longing, that desire. You know what I'm talking about? Just business as usual. Just go through the motion, get through it. Let's get it over with. Friday we'll pack up and go somewhere else. And I've probably preached to y'all. Running on empty. Come on now. Needing revival myself. People all around me. Getting revival. Getting help from God. And I'm just blindly going through the motion. No craving, no longing, no desire. A few months ago I was reading in the Bible where that owner of the property came walking through his garden and he drew near to the fig tree. It was his third year in a row. He come near looking for figs on that bush. And three times in a row there was none. Nothing but leaves. Amen. God got to do to me. And I asked myself this question, is that all I've got? Just pretty leaves? I'm just a pretty bush in the church? Or does the Lord find fruit when he draws near me? The husbandman, you know, as the gardener, he wasn't the owner of the property. He didn't actually own the tree, but he tended to it and took care of the garden. He pleaded with the goodman of the house, give me one more year. Let me dig around this tree one more time. Let me fertilize it real good one more time. And I promise if you come back next year and there's no fruit, we'll cut her down. If the owner had already said three times, I've come, no fruit, cut it down, throw it in the fire. It's just taking up space. I thought, I wonder. wonder if God was to come find me in this condition, what would he say? Well done, thou good and faithful servant. There's plenty of fruit in your life. Man, you're doing good, preaching night after night, building churches in foreign countries. You're doing great. Well done. I'm afraid before God got to trying to give me revival, he could have probably went on to say, nevertheless, I have somewhat against thee, because thou hast left thy first love. You don't love me like you used to. I'd like for us to have revival at Chapel Oak Ridge. I really would. And I hope this thing will blow high and wide. We'll get to jump in the pews and shouting and running. I'd like it to get out in the parking lot. It'd be all right if it just sweep out in this community. I wouldn't care to cancel my next 5 meetings in a row just to stay right here while multitudes are being saved. I'd tickle me plumb to death. I'm going to tell you something, that'll only happen one way. If we get sincere about where we are right now and get real before God, say, God, it's not my brother, my sister I'm concerned about tonight, but it's me. I'm the one that needs digging around one more time. I'm the one don't have fruit like I ought to. Stand with me, would you? All over this place, I talked to you about dead faith. And I talked to you about demonic faith. And I talked to you about dynamic faith. I'll read something to you here. We'll come around the altar and pray. I found something in the Bible. God dealt with me about it over in Psalms 139. The psalmist said in verses 23 and 24, search me, O God, and know my heart. Try me, know my thoughts, and see if there be any wicked way in me, and lead me in the way everlasting. I've preached the first part of that scripture, and I've heard other preachers preach, but not until recently had I ever read. I know I've read it, but it never really dawned on me what he said in the end, and lead me in the way everlasting. You know, that's the kind of business God's in. He ain't just in the business of pointing out all your failures and all your faults and trying you and seeing you come up short without taking you by the hand. If you'll go willingly, he'll lead you in the way everlasting. Yes, he will. He'll never drag you kicking and screaming, but he'll lead you if you'll go. Amen. I see it in Psalms 143 and verse 10. Teach me to do thy will, for thou art my God. Thy spirit is good. Lead me into the land of uprightness. Praise God. Somebody said in a testimony, the pastor preached about Daniel this morning. I've been reading about Daniel, studying the life of Daniel. And one of the great things about Daniel is his uprightness, his refusal to compromise. Even from a young boy, he purposed in his heart not to defile himself with a portion of the king's meat. He stood up for his conviction. He wouldn't give in just to please the king. He was willing to die rather than compromise his faith. I want to be that way. I think we all are supposed to be that way. Amen. Grounded, settled. Be not moved away from the hope of the gospel. We're supposed to be established people. I want to be there, don't you? I want God to lead me to that place, that wonderful place. Hey, I feel like I'm having revival. I really do. Listen, if he was to come tonight, I feel like I could hear him say, well done. Well done. Listen, that's where my hope is. Hallelujah. That ain't a brag. That's just confidence in not me, but in God. Come on now. I'm trying to love him like I used to. Love him as much and more than I ever have. Come on, say amen. Want to talk to him. Want to show him I love him. Want to serve him. Want to live my life. Amen. Loving on him. Praise God. Worshiping and praising him. But I know that this is a continual process. He's digging me up. Are you hearing me? He's digging me up. How about you? Wouldn't you like to be dug up? It's the only way revival ever come, folks. You got to be dug up. Hallelujah. Amen. If you need revival, if you want revival, that's this first night of this meeting, this first Sunday night. Let's just come gather in and find us a praying place. Let's ask the Holy Ghost to meet with us in this meeting and send us revival. Hallelujah. If you're here tonight and you need saving faith in your life, you ought to come with everybody else. Find you a place to pray. Let's talk to Jesus about your soul. Come on, let's gather in here. Pray about this a while in Jesus' name. I need saving faith, dynamic faith working in me. Come on, let's talk to Him. Lord, send us revival. Send us a move of God. Help us to love you, Lord. Help us to love you. Praise the Lord. Praise the Lord. Praise the Lord.

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2: Now I would not have you ignorant, brethren, that oftentimes I purposed to come unto you, but was let hither to, or hindered to, from coming, that I might have some fruit among you also, even as among other Gentiles. I am a debtor both to the Greeks, to the barbarians, both to the wise and to the unwise. So as much as is in me is, I am ready to preach the gospel to you that are at Rome also. Amen. Paul had a great desire, amen, a personal desire, amen, to go to Rome, amen, to visit the church there. In fact, he said, I long to see you, amen, that I may impart unto you some spiritual gift, to the end you may be established, that is, that I may be comforted together with you by the mutual faith both of you and me, amen. And he had made plans to come, or go, amen. He said, I purposed, amen, to come, amen. But he said, I was hindered, amen. I just couldn't come. And when I read this, amen, the Spirit began to deal with me, and the question in my mind was, well, if he wanted to go and he made plans to go, then why didn't he go? So then, this verse said, I am a debtor both to the Greek, to the barbarian, both to the wise, and to the unwise. Amen. Paul felt such an obligation toward God for what God had done for him that he laid aside his personal desire and his personal plans in order to do something that God wanted him to do. Come on, church. Amen. So I'm asking you tonight, how do you feel about what God has done for you? Amen. I'm looking at a strange world that we're living in today. What bothers me is creeping into the house of the Lord. Huh? Come on, church. The Bible says, enter ye in, enter into his gates with thanksgiving, and into his courts with praise, and be ye thankful and bless his name. Amen. So folks should be thankful toward God for what he's done for them, and they ought to be there a sense of obligation, amen, to God, amen, that would rise above personal goals, above personal desires, amen, amen. And now you say, well, Brother Leon, you're a preacher, it's different. It oughtn't to be any different for you. He saved you from the same sin that I was saved from. He brought you out of the same pit that I was in. Come on, church, amen. How do we feel about it? Amen. Now, Timothy said, this know also, that in the last days perilous times shall come. For men shall be lovers of their own selves, covetous, boasters, proud, blasphemers, disobedient to parents, unthankful, unholy, without natural affection, truce breakers, false accusers, incontent, fierce despisers of those that are good, traitors, heady, high-minded, lovers of pleasures more than lovers of God, having a form of godliness but denying the power thereof. From such turn away. Amen. No, that's a lot of reading, but I notice in verse 2 the word unthankful. toward his benefactor. Amen. If you know what benefactor is, it means the one that's shoveling it in for you. Amen. Oh, God, help us. Amen. That's not uncommon in this world that we're living in. Come on, you know it's so. Amen. This whole society's got their hand out believing that the rest of the world owes them a living. Come on, church. You know I'm telling you the truth. Amen. They're not even thankful for what they have got. Come on, come on, come on. Griping and going on about what they're getting, amen, when they could be getting nothing. Amen. What bothers me is I see this creeping into the house of the Lord. It really bothers me. Folks who have no sense of obligation, amen, toward God, amen. And Brother Heimer, I've seen him look like with the attitude, amen, God's lucky that I decided to come to church tonight. I don't know how you feel about it, but I feel privileged to be able to be in the house of God and feel the Spirit of God moving up and down my spine. Woo! I said I feel privileged. Sweet Lamb of God. I thought several years ago I heard a song that said there was one drop shed for me. And preachers, we're always looking for a text that nobody else has ever used. So I decided I was going to preach on my drop. My drop. Sounds good, don't it? Amen. Well, I got to looking and I found out he didn't come for me. Don't quit me. The Bible said he came to the lost sheep of the house of Israel. Huh? He didn't come for me. Amen. But they didn't want him. That's what John said. That's what John said, first chapter. They didn't want him. They refused him. Woo! Amen. Amen. And Paul said in the book of Acts, amen, said it was needful that the gospel first be preached unto you, Israelites, but seeing as how you judge yourselves unworthy of eternal life, lo, we turned to the Cherokee and we heard him gladly. Come on, church. Amen. So I found out that I really didn't have a drop, but I got one because they didn't want it. Sweet Lamb of God. And I begin to see, amen, how wonderful it was that he found a wild olive branch and grafted the thing in to the tree. Amen. Woo! How do you feel about it? Amen. Just a graft. Amen. My God in heaven, I ain't going to give him any cause at all to pluck me out of it. Amen. And Paul said in the book of Romans, and I used this scripture last night. That's all right. It's still Bible tonight, ain't it? Because that when they knew God, they glorified him not as God, neither were thankful, but became vain in their imagination, and their foolish hearts was darkened, professing themselves to be wise, they became fools. Amen. They did know God. They did know God. Come on, church. Amen. And here we see that now they have become, amen, fools. How did that happen? He tells us, amen, neither were thankful. They didn't put God in his place. Come on, they glorified him not as God. Come on. And they were unthankful. And I'm seeing a church world that's becoming fools because they're not thankful for what God has done for them. Oh, God, help us. Amen. So now the question is how in the world could a child of God, amen, become an unthankful fool? How does the devil do that? Glad you asked. I'm going to tell you. Preach, Brother Buzzard. Thank you. I believe we will. Amen. In the book of Kings, amen, we find a passage of scripture that God has really dealt with me about quite a bit. Amen. It's 1 Kings 12th chapter, beginning at 26th verse. Jeroboam said in his heart, "Now shall the kingdom return into the house of David, if the people go up to do sacrifice in the house of the Lord at Jerusalem. Then shall the heart of this people turn again unto the Lord, even unto Rehoboam, king of Judah, and they shall kill me and go again to Rehoboam, king of Judah. You understand what's going on here? Amen. Now this king, amen, is afraid for the people of God to obey God's commandment, because he knows that if they obey God and go up to Jerusalem, then God's going to bless them even more than he has been blessing them. Ain't that the truth? You don't like the word ain't? Isn't that the truth? Amen. Come on, church. You know when you obey God, amen, that you get blessed more than you do than when you just sit there like a lump on a log and never raise a hand and never say praise God and never do a thing for God. You know that, amen. And Rehoboam, he knew that too. So, the Bible said, whereupon the king took counsel, made 2 calves of gold, and said unto them, it is too much for you to go up to Jerusalem. Behold thy gods, O Israel, which brought thee up out of the land of Egypt. And he set the one in Bethel, and put he in Dan. And the Bible said this thing became a sin. Do you understand what he's doing now? He's telling them, it's too much for you to go up there. You don't have to do that. Here's your gods right here. Are you all out there? These are the same words that the devil is turning the children of God into a bunch of unthankful fools. It's too much for you to dress right. It's too much for you to separate yourself from this world. It's too much this. It's too much that. He's got their mind focused on the do's and the don'ts. He don't want them to see that if they obey God, that God's going to bless them better than he ever has. Come on, church. Amen. Amen. When you get to thinking that way, you're in trouble. We're in the hour when people don't want to hear the gospel. You're right. They don't want to hear holiness, especially holiness. Amen. Especially holiness. Amen. They don't want to hear that. They don't want to be told no. Come on. They don't want to be told no. Amen. And the devil's told them, it's too much. The pastor is asking, too much. I mean, everybody's wearing it. Huh? Everybody's wearing it. No, everybody ain't wearing it. I said everybody that's obeying God is not wearing it. Come on, church. I don't care what the fat or the fashion is. If it's of the world, it ain't for God's people. Amen, Brother Leon. Amen. Come on now. Well, everybody's going. No, they ain't. No, they ain't. I ain't going. I ain't anybody. Well, so what? I'm still not going. Come on, church. But the devil's telling me, too much. It's too much. I don't know whether I ought to or not, brother. It's a very sad thing when the world, or when the church world, gets to listen to the devil more than it listens to the word of God or the man of God. When he has more influence in your life than the preacher does, you're in trouble. Huh? Come on, church. Come on, come on, come on. I know. Oh, everybody's wearing it. I just got to have it. No, you don't got to have it. You don't have to have it. Woo! You know, I don't know if it just come to me. Shall I go ahead? Let me plow this out. When I was in Oklahoma, when the split skirt started, I won't even look at you. Amen. And you know, it wasn't much at first. Maybe that much, you know, it wasn't much. And I thought, this is just a tempest in the teacup. Well, the holiness preachers out there went hog wild. I mean, they hit the ceiling. And I thought, this little overreaction, just to be honest, I'm just telling you how it was. Until one day, Brother Heimer, I was listening to the radio, and Paul Harvey was telling about this Renee, and I don't know whether it's a man or a woman, or whether it's a he, she, or a she, he, I don't know. But this designer that brought this in, And do you all mind if I give you what Paul Harvey said over the radio? Huh? They said to this designer, and he wasn't talking to the designer, he was reading the interview from some book, amen. But any our paper or whatever, amen. And they said, what is the motive behind this split that you're putting in the skirts that you brought back in, you know, that you're bringing in? What's the motive? And this is the answer. Amen. He said, or she said, or she said, whoever it was, amen, said, for hundreds of years, the male has been the sexual aggressor between the relationship between men and women. And I can remember when girls never, if they acted in a funny way, people didn't have nothing to do with them when I was a boy. Nowadays, you got to look out there, lobla, grab you and lay a lip lock on you, amen. You know I'm telling you the truth. You know I'm telling you the truth. They ain't no more bashful than nothing. They couldn't blush if they had to. And he said, whoever was said, and this split is a message to the male generation that the women are willing, ready, and able. That's what he said. He brought it in for. It was a sign. I said, sweet Lamb of God, I'm going to start preaching against it. Hey, man, very next chance I get. And I've been preaching against it ever since. Come on, church. Come on, church. I said, come on, it ain't too much. You don't have to. Come on now. If you put one of them things on and walk into Walmart and some old hairy dude looks at you with the eye, don't get offended because you asked for it. I said, don't get offended because you done asked for it and you done got it. Come on now. If it ain't for sale, don't advertise.

Now, I ain't even got to what I want to preach on yet. I don't know if I'm going to now or not. Amen. But oh, God, I'm sick and tired, amen, of these yellow-bellied, backless, boneless preachers, amen. Amen, afraid to stand in the pulpit and draw a line. Come on, church. God in heaven, help us. That's the reason we've lost the blessing of God and the house of God, amen, is because we've let go of what God gave us to hang on to. Oh, God. Amen. I don't just focus on the do's and the don'ts, but I don't want to forget they're there neither. Huh? I don't want to move the wave marks, Brother Heimer. Amen. Woo! God in heaven, help us. Let me get on with this tonight. Amen. I'm going to be here. You in Ohio may not get home till tomorrow. Amen. Jesus gave us a parable in the which this question is asked. How much owest thou unto my Lord? How much owest thou unto my Lord? Strange as it may seem, many folks among us seem to feel as though they owe God nothing. They only serve Him at their convenience. They don't have anything else to do. And anything can take precedence over going to the house of God. I don't want to offend you, but I don't think family reunions are excused to lay out of the house of God. I really don't. I really don't. Amen. Amen. Sweet Lamb of God, my Christian friends are closer to me than my own kinfolk. That's right. Amen. Most of my kinfolk used to be saved. They ain't saved no more. Just very few. I got four boys that are preachers. We're pretty close. Amen. Hello? Hello? But I've got cousins that I'm living close by, and I don't ever see them, and I don't want to go see them. I have no desire. I'd rather go to the house of God. But you see, I feel like I owe God big time. Let me preach to you how the Lord laid this on my heart. You had your shouting time. You can sit down if you want to. All things are delivered to me of my Father. This is Jesus speaking. And no man knoweth who the Son is but the Father, and who the Father is but the Son, and he to whom the Son will reveal him. I want you to hear that now. No man knoweth who the Son is but the Father, and who is the Father but the Son. So how do men get to know the Father and the Son? He just told us. Amen. Amen. But to whom? He to whom the Son will reveal Him. Amen. The Bible says when Jesus came into the coast of Caesarea Philippi, He asked the disciples, saying, "Whom do men say that I, the Son of Man, am?" And they said, "Some say thou art John the Baptist, some Elias, and other Jeremiah, or one of the prophets." They didn't know who He was. When Jesus was here, they didn't know who He was. And Jesus said to them, "But whom say ye that I am?" Simon Peter answered and said, "Thou art the Christ, the Son of the living God." Jesus answered and said unto him, "Blessed art thou, Simon Barjona, for flesh and blood hath not revealed it unto thee, but my Father which is in heaven." Amen. This is the only way that you and I can know anything about God or His holiness or anything else, is that it is revealed to us, because flesh and blood cannot, amen, discern spiritual things. I got Bible for that if you want me to find it for you, amen. But sweet Lamb of God, so what do we owe God for revealing His Son to me?

0: Amen. Amen. He showed me that He was the same. You're thinking, well, Brother Leon, everyone knows that Jesus is the Son of God. Do they? Do they? Do they? You say, well, Brother Leon, you can ask about anybody who Jesus is, and I tell you He's the Son of God. But do they know Him? Huh? I said, do they know Him? Come on, church. You can't know Him unless God reveals to you that He is the Son of God. I know words, amen. Yeah, I understand that, amen. Amen. You know, a lot of people in Jesus' day, you could have said to them, Brother Hyman, do you know Jesus Christ of Nazareth? Yes. You do, yes, yes. He's about 5'10", amen. Black hair and brown eyes and looked like he might weigh 150 pounds or something. They didn't know that He was the Son of God. Now you're looking at me funny. Did you know that if people knew who He was and who He really is, they would be different? Let me read it to you. Amen. Jesus answered and said unto her, if thou knewest the gift of God, and He was talking about Himself, huh? If thou knewest the gift of God and who it is that said unto thee, give me to drink, thou wouldest have asked of Him, and He would have given thee living water. Jesus is saying if they really knew me, they would be asking me. Are you hearing me? Do you know why churches are dead around the world here, around these nominal churches we call them? You know why they're dead? Because they really don't know Jesus. Come on. But they're not looking to ask Jesus for nothing. Hello, headquarters. Huh? Come on. Hello, hello, hello. Are you out there? Hey, amen. I feel like that we have lost a great resource when we decided that we didn't need to study the Bible anymore, that all we need to do is get a book of sermons. Amen. Look out and go hold a meeting. Amen. I don't believe in that. I don't believe in that. Come on now. Amen. I'll tell you how much I owe Him. I owe Him everything that I preach. I got to dig it out for myself, Brother Matt. Ain't nobody digging this out for me. My wife said, I'm sure glad you don't preach as long as you study. I'm one of them dumb ones. You know, it takes me 5-6 hours, sometimes days, to get one little kernel dug up. But oh, I'm glad that He revealed Himself to me, that I know, amen, Him as the Son of God. Do you know Him as the Son of God? How did you get to know that? He revealed Himself to me. Mama was saved in 1942 when I was 4 years old. We had to go to church. We went to Sunday school. Sister Jerry, I won New Testaments. I won Bibles for memorizing verses, memory verses. And I won prizes for bringing other children to church. Amen. And I went. And I'd see Mama dance. I'd see others dance. It didn't mean nothing to me. I went there until 1950, December the 22nd, He revealed Himself to me. And I became a child of God. Huh? He revealed Himself to me for the first time, amen. Been in church all them years, and I didn't know who He was. And we got Him in the house of God tonight, sitting right here, that know all the right words, can say hallelujah and amen and all of that, but they don't know Jesus Christ. They don't know Jesus Christ. If they did, it'd be different. You wouldn't have to beat them over the head to get them to go to church. You wouldn't have to beg them, amen, to separate themselves from the world. Not if they really knew Jesus Christ, the Son of the living God. No, no, no, no. If they really knew Him. He said, my yoke is easy and my burden is light. I ain't never found it hard to live wholeness. I think it's a pleasure to be different from the world. I told my wife, I said, I'll tell you what. If some of them old men coming in and out of Walmarts, when we go to Walmart, I used to sit up on the bench up on the front. And I finally told her, I said, I think I'll just wait in the car. I don't care if it is hot. I'm tired of looking at that. I said, if they had a rear view mirror, they'd quit wearing them things. Woo! But you know what? It don't take no rear view mirror because they don't care what they look like. But if they knew Jesus Christ, they'd quit wearing them. I said, if they knew Jesus Christ, they'd quit. And if you can't quit, you still don't know Him. I said, if you can't quit, you still don't know Him. If you can't separate yourself from this world, you don't know Jesus. He makes you want to live right. He makes you want to talk right. He makes you want to look right. He'll make you be right. I said He'll make you be right. Woo! He makes such a difference in a life. Amen. I thought about that man out in Idaho. Amen. Jess Page. Jess, amen. Jess Page. Amen. Alcoholic. Wino. He spent hundreds and thousands of dollars drying himself out, I don't know how many times. He just couldn't quit. Just couldn't quit. Well, amen. Me and my brother was preaching a revival out there, and it went 5 weeks, and three of them was the driest you ever been around. Amen. I mean, it's hard. We wanted to quit every weekend. The Lord wouldn't let us. Amen. That last 2 weeks, we had 17 saved, I believe it was. Amen. Something like that. And Jess Page was one of the first ones. He's an alcoholic, and they tried to get him to come to church. He said, I ain't going down to the Holiness Church. I ain't going down there. They just preach on my bottle. I ain't going. And one of them said to him, said, Jess, have you ever heard a buzzard sing? He said, what? He said, no, I never heard a buzzard sing. He said, well, there's two of them down there at the Holiness Church, and they're singing every night. And it tickled him, and he decided he'd come down there. Amen. Brother Heimer, he came in and sat back on the back bench. Amen. And we sung, and I got to preaching. And I seen him, when the Spirit of the Lord began to deal with his heart, he got up and headed toward the door. And just before he got to the door, he wheeled. Hey, man, he's about 6 foot three or four, weighed about 250 pounds. And he ran just as hard as he could toward the altar. And he got, hey, man, about the second bench, he just dove toward the altar and just landed. And right there, he come out of that bottle and never touched it again till the day he died. Amen. I'm telling you, when you know Jesus, things will change. Amen. You won't have no... You won't have no trouble leaving the world alone when you know Jesus. Amen. When you know Him as the Son of God, you won't have no trouble. You worried about your children, amen, getting addicted to TV, get them to know Jesus Christ. You won't have no trouble with it. Amen. Worried about going on drugs, get them to know Jesus Christ as their Savior. You won't have no trouble with that. Or tobacco or anything else. Amen. You won't have to worry about them crawling in the back seat of a car. Amen. With somebody else. Hey, come here. Come here, church. Amen. I'm telling you, when you know Jesus Christ, things... When you know Jesus Christ, amen, is the Son of God. Could somebody tell me how much I owe the Lord for revealing Himself to me? What do I owe Him? The Bible said, the Scripture hath concluded all under sin. All of us were in bondage to sin. Jesus said, verily, verily, I say unto you, whosoever committeth sin is a servant of sin. Amen. Paul said, for that which I do, I allow not. For what I would, that do I not. But what I hate, that do I. If then I do that which I would not, I consent unto the law that it is good. Now then, it is no more I that do it, but sin that dwelleth in me. For I know that in me, that is in my flesh, dwelleth no good thing, for the will is present with me, but how to perform that which is good I find not. For the good that I would, I do not, but the evil which I would not, that do I. Amen. Amen. Now, if I do that I would not, it is no more I that do it, but sin that dwelleth in me. I know that sounds kind of like an Indian talking, don't it? Amen. Amen. He couldn't do a thing about it. I said he couldn't do nothing about it, and neither can you on your own. You can't quit. Ed Mantell, me, Brother Rocky Kirk, he said, you know, I feel sorry for y'all. Y'all can't do nothing. I said, you got the wrong look at it. He said, what do you mean? I said, it ain't that we can't do it. We don't have to do it. He said, what are you saying? I said, you can't quit. He said, I can quit any time I want to. I said, no, you can't. No, you can't. You ain't never going to want to. Come on, church. Do you realize how wonderful it is to be free from sin and not even... I'm telling you, I owe him a lot. My wife sometimes gets perturbed at me. We'll be somewhere. Amen. She'll say, brother, and she won't say, Brother Leon. She'll say, Leon, did you see how short that woman's dress was? I'll say, no. I guess I didn't. And I'm telling her the truth, and she can't hardly believe it. I don't draw my attention. Y'all are getting quiet on me. Huh? Had a preacher preaching once about women wearing skirts that had hip pockets on it with rainbows and stars and I don't know what all on it. I asked him a question. I said, how do you know what they got on their hip pockets? Y'all are sitting down now. Come on, church. He just looked at me and stammered and stuttered, and I said, you need to think about what you're saying when you're standing in the pulpit. Come on, church. What is our attention drawn by? If sin is the attraction to us, then there's something wrong. Come on now. Come on, church. You know Jesus said if you look on a woman, amen, to lust after her, you committed adultery already with her in your heart. Come on. God's looking in here. What's in there? If all you can see is sin, and that's what you concentrate on, there's something wrong with your mind. Your heart's in the wrong place. You need to be set free. I couldn't do nothing. And I look back now, Sister Jerry, and I say, Leon, how stupid could you be? Mama told you if you'd done that, Daddy'd get you, and you'd go ahead and disobey anyhow. And he got me. Every time. Never missed a time. Never. Amen. Whew. Boy, I was glad I got saved. You had to hang the belt on the wall. The soul that sinneth shall surely die. Paul cried out, oh, wretched man that I am. Who shall deliver me from this body of sin? He couldn't deliver himself. Amen. But he found the answer. I thank God through Jesus Christ our Lord. Amen. Listen to this verse of Scripture. For God so loved the world that he gave his only begotten Son. Whosoever believeth in him should not perish, but have everlasting life. We love that scripture, don't we? But you know the one I love as much and maybe even more is the next one that says, for God sent not his Son into the world to condemn the world, but that the world through him might be saved. Brother Marvin, if he'd have sent Jesus Christ into this world to condemn the world, Leon Buzzard would have never had a chance. Did David say, if thou shouldest mark iniquity, O Lord, who shall stand? But he didn't send him down here to condemn the world, but that the world through him might be saved. What do we owe him for that, church? Amen. Listen to this. Be it known unto you therefore, men and brethren, that through this man is preached to you the forgiveness of sins. Isn't that wonderful? Do you white people know what forgiveness means? Mom told me quit saying that. Especially when we was in the South, amen. Forgiveness means that you are guilty, but you do not have to pay the price. My. Amen. But I like the next verse a little bit better. I can almost see the Holy Ghost after he's had Luke or whoever it was wrote this book of Acts. I can almost see him as he wrote that and he said, wait a minute. He said, let's put another verse underneath there. Amen. And so he had him write. And by him, all that believe are justified from all things from which you could not be justified by the law of Moses. Do you know what the word justified means? It means as though it never happened. Amen. The Bible said, if any man be in Christ Jesus, he is a new creature. I like that. Brother Rock, you know what that means? That means when a man comes down to the altar and gets saved, and he's washed in the blood of the Lamb, he's made a brand new creature. Amen. And when he gets up and walks back, that creature that walks back never told a lie. Huh? Come on here. Come on, he never stole a watermelon. He ain't never done nothing. Amen. He's a brand new creature. That's what the word new means. According to my dictionary, it means that which has not been in existence up until this present time and has only now come into existence. That's what new means. Oh, glory to God. When I came to the altar and got saved, I walked away a new creature. Amen. I had been justified. I had been forgiven. And now I'm a child of God. Come on, church. What do I owe him for that? Amen. The Bible said, thou hast in love to my soul delivered it from the pit of corruption. For thou hast cast all my sins behind thy back. And the Bible said, as far as the east is from the west, so far hath he removed our transgression from us. Amen. Anyone here have a calculator? You reckon that thing could ever calculate how much that's worth? All my sins. I thought about that boy that Ralph talked about, was into drugs and everything else. Amen. Came to the altar, prayed. And finally prayed through after long prayer. And he got up and started running around the church and he didn't know how to say glory, hallelujah. He just ran around the church hollering, hot diggity dog, I got it. I wish some more people would just get up and run around the church and say, hot diggity dog, I got it. Huh? Come on, church. Sweet Lamb of God. Look at what we got. Amen. Look at what God's done for us. What do we owe him for it? Oh, God, I'm probably holding you too long. I can't see your clock. Amen. Got my. Oh, wow. Yeah, it's getting late, isn't it? Amen. Oh, well. Amen. We're just coming through this life one time. Amen. Follow peace with all men and holiness without which no man shall see the Lord. And the Bible says in Corinthians, and you know where I'm reading, be ye not unequally yoked together with unbelievers? For what fellowship hath righteousness with unrighteousness? What communion hath light with darkness? What concord hath Christ with Belial? What part hath he that believeth with an infidel? And what agreement hath the temple of God with idols? For ye are the temple of the living God, as God hath said, I will dwell in them and walk in them, and I will be their God, and they shall be my people. Wherefore, come out from among them and be ye separate, saith the Lord. Touch not the unclean thing, and I will receive you, and I will be a father unto you, and ye shall be my sons and daughters, saith the Lord Almighty. Having therefore these promises, dearly beloved, let us cleanse ourselves from all filthiness of the flesh and the spirit, perfecting holiness in the fear of God. Amen. I really don't think that many realize just how much we owe God in that we know that holiness is not an option. Come on, church. Come on, church. And we're living, and what's getting me is among our holiness people, it's getting to be where it is kind of an option. Huh? That's right. Amen. Do you know what the Bible said? The Bible said, blessed are your eyes, for they see, and your ears, for they hear. Now, I know everybody here's got eyes, and everybody here's got ears. Amen. I know that. Amen. But everybody that has eyes and ears don't see and hear. Come on. That's right. Amen. I mean, the Bible said they see not, and hear, they hear not, neither do they understand. Amen. Amen. If only they could hear. You know what the Bible said? Strangers shall submit themselves unto me as soon as they hear, they shall be obedient unto me. That's how come I know they ain't here. Because they don't obey. Come on, church. Do you realize how much we owe God for eyes that can see and understand holiness? You know, I've had them tell me, you read that and you get that out of it, but I get this out of it. And I said, I don't see how you do that. They said, well, I just can't see. I mean, when they read about, especially, for instance, when they read about the long hair and the short hair in Paul's writing, immediately says, if any man seem to be contentious, we have no such customs, neither the churches of God. And they say, that means that if they don't like it, then you're to quit doing that. I said, how stupid can you be? Come on, church. Come on. You know what Paul was saying? He said, if any man seem to be contentious, tough. Tough. That's what he was saying. Tough. Because we don't have no such custom as the women cutting their hair and the men growing theirs long. We just don't have it. If he's going to be contentious, let him be contentious. Don't make no difference. We ain't changing. Come on. Come on. Come on now. Come on. Come on. Come on. If you understand that tonight, you ought to stand to your feet and raise your hands to God and say, thank God for eyes that see, and thank God for ears that hear, and a heart that understands holiness. Thank God for holiness. Thank God for holiness. Real. Thank God I understand it. Understand it. I can see it. I can hear it. I know it when I see it, I hear it. So what do we owe God tonight? Amen. He said, I'll tell you what you owe God. Present your body a living sacrifice, holy and acceptable unto God, which is your reasonable service. That's all He wants from you is you. Amen. Amen. Amen, Brother Leon. Thank you. Amen. Thank you.
1: Let's gather at the altar, church. Come on. Come tonight. Thank God. Thank God. We owe the Lord. We owe the Lord so much. Let's make it all. There's plenty of room around the front of this building. Come on. Come on tonight. Thank God. Thank God tonight. Thank the Lord. Come and let's pray. Yes, sir, we owe the Lord. We owe the Lord. Glory to God. Glory to God. God wants to help us. God wants to help us. He is the helper. God's speaking to us. Helping us. Thank you.

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1: You were Gentile.
2: Derek Jones. Up next, another great message from Derek Jones.
1: But no man speaking by the Spirit of God calleth Jesus accursed, and that no man can say that Jesus is Lord but by the Holy Ghost. I love that. Verse 4. Now there are diversities of gifts, but the same Spirit. And there are differences of administrations, but the same Lord. And there are diversities of operations, but in the same God which worketh all in all.
3: You notice the triune language there. Verse 7. But the manifestation of the Spirit is given to every man to profit with all. For to one is given by the Spirit the word of wisdom. Now, how many gifts of the Spirit are there, church? 9 different gifts of the Spirit. Let's keep this in mind. We're going to look at these 9 here. It says this. I'm going to read verse 8. It says this. For to one is given the Spirit of wisdom. That's number 1. To another, the word of knowledge by the same Spirit. That's number 2. To another, faith by the same Spirit. That's number 3. And to another, gifts of healing by the same Spirit. That's number 4. To another, the working of miracles. That's 5. To another, prophecy. 6. To another, discerning of spirits. 7. To another, diverse kinds of tongues. That's 8. And to another, the interpretation of tongues. 9 different gifts of the Spirit. Notice that. But then let's look here at verse 11. But all these worketh at one and the selfsame Spirit, dividing to every man severally as He will. So we're going to talk tonight about the gifts of the Spirit, to preach about it. And I would that God would just add His blessing. I have really been praying about doing this for a long time. I know I went through a series where I felt like you probably felt like I preached about the Holy Ghost so much. Well, we can't stop there. There's so much more within the things of God. And I probably one of the most disheartening things that bothers me is when I pick up a book or read a commentary that discredits these gifts from the church. I feel like that does the church more injustice when somebody tells me that these gifts of the Spirit are not for today. That bothers me. I'm sorry. I get offended and I get defensive about that when somebody looks at me and says that those 9 gifts right there are not for you, but they were just for a select group of people back in the days of the apostles. How disheartening is that? I'm glad to know that these 9 gifts are still available. And not only are they still available, they should be in operation in your lives and in our church. Shouldn't be. Now we can say, well, you'll hear this argument sometimes. Well, there's a better way and it's called charity. You'll never find in the Bible where Paul says charity is to do away with the gifts. They are to accompany the gifts. They're not to do away with the gifts. They are to accompany the gifts. We are to operate with the gifts of the Spirit with love and with charity. But not with charity and without the gifts. We're not to separate them. We are to still have these gifts alive and within the church today. So as we look at this tonight, my friend, as we move into this, we are now going to look at the natural progression in the life of the Holy Ghost-filled believer. Not only are we to be filled with the Spirit, but we're also told, my friend, that these 9 gifts of the Spirit are for you and are for me. While there are many things that the Holy Ghost does for us, one of the most overlooked blessings of the Holy Ghost, I believe, is equipping the believer to be used and used in the gifts of the Spirit of God. These gifts are to be an operation in Abundant Life Tabernacle. And my friend, it should never come to a point where these gifts are not in operation. They should always be in operation with inside our churches. But my friend, tonight as we look at this, and as you please give me your attention, I know this may not be the most interesting subject to some, but it's needed. One of the most, my friend, some we have to understand, there are many reasons for people overlooking the gifts and not wanting to really operate in them or want them to be operated in. There's many different reasons. We're going to go over a few different reasons, what I have found in traveling, what I have found in studying, why some people do not believe the gifts are for today, or when the gifts do operate, they look at you like a cat looking at a new gate. Come on now. Let me ask you a question. You ever heard a message in tongues and you look at somebody and they just are like this? Yeah. If you've never seen that before, then I hope that ain't you looking like this. I hope you're doing more like this. Amen. When somebody is using the gifts of the Spirit, it should not be something that shocks the church. It shouldn't scare the church. It shouldn't just motivate the church. It is something that edifies the church, my friend. And my friend and I, as we go over these different reasons why I believe the gifts are overlooked, the number one reason tonight, we're going to go over some different ones. The first reason that the gifts are overlooked is because, number one, because of ignorance. Because of ignorance, my friend. Some people, when it comes to the gifts of the Spirit, they are completely ignorant to what they are and what they are when they begin to operate. Now, a careful look at the word ignorant removes all offense from the word. When I say that word ignorance tonight, it's not to offend anybody. But what that word ignorance means when you study and you look it up, my friend, ignorance does not mean that someone does not have the capability to learn about the gifts, but it's when somebody has not been told or seen the gifts in operation. It's not that they cannot learn. It's not that they will not learn. But the very first excuse you find when it comes to the gifts of the Spirit, when it comes to ignorance, my friend, it's when people are ignorant to the place. Look, they can learn about it, they should learn about it, but they've never seen the operation, and they never really learned, especially not only through the Word, but learned through experience, what the gifts of the Spirit are. And my friend, we've got to understand, this is because of two major things I want to note here. The ways that the ignorance of the gifts affects the body of the believers is this, because there is no understanding of the gifts, and there's no movement of the gifts. You take a church or you take a body of the believers where they do not see the gifts in operation for 10 years and you'll find a whole generation of people that are not accustomed to what it is. You move it for 20 years, you'll find a whole entire generation that does not even have a clue what the gifts of the Spirit is, that is ignorant of the gifts because they've not only had not learned about it, but they've never seen them in operation. Now, I have been blessed over the years. I've been in a lot of services where I've seen people using the gifts of the Spirit. I've seen people give messages in tongues. I've seen people used in prophecy. I've seen people used with wisdom and knowledge. And I have, not multitudes of miracles, but I have seen some different miracles and different people that had miraculous faith over the years. I thank God for that. And I thought to myself today and throughout the week when I was studying for this, how empty would my life be if I never had those experiences in my life? If I never had used camps and camp meetings as a little boy, if I'd never seen somebody touched and healed, if I'd never seen somebody speak in tongues and give a message interpretation, if I'd never seen somebody use the gift of discernment, if I'd never seen the gift of wisdom and knowledge being used, if I'd never seen those things, I thought to myself, I would not have nearly the faith that I have nowadays. Every time I've seen it, it's built my faith. Every time I've seen it, it has edified me. And my friend, that is the prophet with all. The gifts of the Spirit are to be seen today. And my friend, the moves of the gifts are to be something that is an operation in our services, not just once every other camp meeting, not just once every 5 years. I'm telling you, they are to be operated in continually. I used to say, Brother Dick, every service, I'm not opposed to the gifts of the Spirit being used every service. And you say, hey, I want you to understand this. The gifts of the Spirit are more than just tongues and interpretation. Sometimes you say the gifts of the Spirit, that's all people know. But my friend, there's so much more when it comes to the gifts of the Spirit. And it is a shame if our children has never seen them in operation. It's a shame. Especially if we're Pentecostal. It's a shame. Now, there's reasons that this happens. Even it quit getting taught or quit being believed. It either quit being taught or it's quit being believed. So because there is no understanding of the gifts, there is no move of the gifts. But because there is no understanding of the gifts, my friend, sometimes the gifts are used improperly. Now, I've seen the gifts used, but I've also seen them used improperly. I've seen the gifts used in the Spirit, but I've also been to places before you could tell there was an improper moving of the Spirit, improper use of the gifts. And you say, Brother Derek, what do you do when that happens? I'll tell you what you do. You don't give it all your attention, you still have church. It shouldn't take one person getting it. My friend, I'm telling you this. When there's a multitude of people or a group of people, you cannot prevent everybody from getting in the flesh. You can try your best, but you can't keep everybody from disobeying God or doing something outside the will of God. I've been in service before when you could tell somebody was out of order. What do? You don't shut the service down. You keep on preaching. You keep on worshiping. You don't give it more benefit or more attention than what it's worth. And then if you need to, you deal with it later. There's times that you deal with it. There's times that you correct it. But there's sometimes people act in ignorance, my friend. My friend, tonight when it comes to the gifts, the reasons that is overlooked in ignorance, my friend, it's because there's no move of the gifts or there's an improper move of the gifts. And sometimes the abuse of the gifts is just as damaging and maybe even more damaging when somebody lacks the gifts. It has to be a balance in it all. But my friend, you said, Brother Derek, when do you tell? How can you tell when somebody's in the flesh? I'll tell you how you can tell when somebody's in the Spirit. You can tell when God's trying to use somebody. You can tell when the Spirit of God's trying to move in a service. There's a witness within the Spirit of those that are filled and those that can tell what's going on. And my friend, we've got to understand today, we need the moving of the Spirit of God in our churches that our children and even ourselves can witness them. Now as we look at this, we've got to understand a few things. You are to seek the gifts. He didn't put it in a suggestion box. You are to earnestly covet the gifts. You are to seek the gifts. It ought to be something in your life. But my friend, more than you seek the gifts, you need to seek the giver. You need to be filled with the giver. And you get close enough to the giver, you will have the gifts. Now I'm not Brad. Please don't take this wrong. But I shared this here before. There was one portion of my life, and amen, sometimes I long for the days of less responsibility. I remember there was one time I really felt God deal with my heart about the gifts of the Spirit. And I thought to myself, Lord, how do you seek after the gifts? And I began to fast and pray for them. And my friend, the Lord, what I learned in this and that experience in my life, and my friend, it wouldn't hurt me to go back and redo it all over again. What I learned of that is the closer that I got to God, the more used of the gifts that I was. It wasn't that I was seeking to be used in the gifts of interpretation in tongues. It wasn't that I was seeking to be used in all. Yes, you are to seek those. But as I sought the Lord, those things came in my relationship. As I sought the Lord, instantly I began to feel the sensitivity, the unction and the understanding of how to yield myself to the Spirit that He could use me. The second reason that gifts are overlooked is because of the spirit of indifference. Not only is there a spirit of ignorance, my friend, but there is a spirit of indifference. And that word indifferent means a lack of interest or concern or sympathy. It is sad to say that we sit in areas in our churches where people are completely disinterested in the Spirit. And there's an indifferent spirit when it comes to the Holy Ghost and to the gifts. Some people are saying this, well, if He moves, that's okay. If He don't, that's okay. It should never be. We ought to leave here at times burdened and weeping if the will of God is not done. It ought to creep inside of us to the place that we ought to go home. It ought to be your bread and butter that you pray, God, if I go to the house of God and your will of God is not done, that ought to disturb your heart. You should never be content without the Spirit uprooting us and dealing with us and dealing with sin. And it bothers me when sinners come to church and leave here a sinner. It bothers me when people need to be filled, leave here unfilled. It bothers me when people come and need to lay down things and don't lay them down. But my friend, how can we see these things happen? We once again need to open the door to the spontaneous moving and the influence of the Holy Ghost. It's not always going to be planned. It's not always going to be, you ain't going to have 14 hours to write down and pray about it. There's times the Holy Ghost wants to move and He wants to do it right now and you don't have time to vote about it. If God wants to use you in a gift, it shouldn't take you, well, God should have told me 3 days ago, what kind of mess is this? You should have told God 3 days ago you wanted to be used. You should have told God 2 days ago you wanted to be used. You should have told God yesterday you wanted to be used. You should tell God today you want to be used. It shouldn't be that we have to fit Him in our box. You ought to fit in His box. You ought to listen to His Spirit, His promptings. But if we move the spontaneous out of the way, we just go through motions and we just go through what's planned. Amen. You know I'm telling the truth. It shouldn't be that way. Shouldn't be what, that's not what I planned. Sometimes what you plan may not be the best thing for the church. My friend, if we get so business-minded within the Pentecostal ranks, it's pathetic. It's pathetic. We shouldn't be business-minded. We should be spiritual-minded. Carnal people are business-minded. Carnal people can give you advice about worldly things. There's certain things you do look at the church and you say, this is common sense, and that is common sense. But sometimes God wants you to take you out of that sense. He wants to give you a spiritual sense. He wants to give you spiritual understanding. He wants to give you spiritual wisdom. He wants to give you spiritual knowledge. He wants to give you spiritual miracles. He wants to give you spiritual... He wants to speak to us. He wants the wisdom of heaven to enter into this room, and we should never be indifferent to the, when it comes to the things of God. We should not be comfortable, and the reason that we have this indifference is because not only if there's an indifference to the gifts, but if secretly, and we may not admit to it, there's a secret indifference with God. How do you know that, Brother Derek? Because God says seek for Him. If you don't seek for Him, there's a form of indifference. Amen. Like God saying, go out and evangelize. You say, I don't want to evangelize. And God would look at us and say, you're indifferent to my word. But like the Bible telling us, covet and seek the gifts, and you don't seek the gifts. You're indifferent. I'm indifferent, or you're indifferent. We have to overcome this indifference in our lives. And my friend, when it comes to this, we've got to understand. If you ever heard somebody, we ask them, how was church? And they say, it was good. How was church? It was good. How was church? It was good. What that term means and that idea means is that it was exactly what I thought it was going to be. It kind of fit my needs. It kind of met me where I needed to be. But my friend, I'm telling you, we got to get past just good services. We need to get more into supernatural, outstanding, I can't put it into word services. If our services fit our own mold every service, something's wrong. If this service here just never gets bigger than my mindset, and then what I planned, then something is wrong. I'll tell you what it is. There's death in the Pentecostal pot. There's something wrong somewhere. There's a rot. There's a something eating away at Pentecostal experiences where there's a decay, where there's a rationalist mindset, where there's something that is deteriorating and eating away at the Pentecostal core, my friend. We've got to do more than just have a good service. But let me ask you a question. When you leave church, you're to ask yourself these questions. Was anybody saved? Was anybody filled? Was anybody saved? Was anybody filled? Did anyone get help? Was there a manifestation of the Spirit visible in the lives of believers? And my friend, if we look at all those things and none of those things happen, and we say, oh, it was just good, then we've missed something somewhere. It's got to be to the place we're praying for these things to take place in our lives. Now, my friend, the final reason that the gifts of the Spirit are overlooked in the church is, my friend, is the third reason I find is one of the biggest, is fear of the flesh. People are afraid of the flesh. You ain't got to be afraid of it. If you get to a place that you're so afraid of the flesh, my friend, then it proves the point that we are not spiritual enough to try the spirits. Paul knew that some people were going to get in the flesh. And that's why he tells us that we need to try the spirits. He says, the Lord, believe not every spirit, but try the spirits whether they are of God, because many false prophets are gone out into the world. You can look at a person and you can analyze a person and know if they're living a life good enough to be used and influential within the gifts. Now I know that if somebody comes in here and they look like they just came out of the projects, and they got earrings, and they're drugged up and drunk, and they give a message in tongues. No dust, not God. Okay? But if somebody comes in here, and they're praying, and they're fasting to be used, it should never be that it can't be used here. I've got to preach this regardless, because God's laid it on my heart. It should never be they don't feel comfortable to be used in the Spirit. It should never be an atmosphere where there's a quenching or there's a deadness. My friend, it shouldn't be the Holy Ghost has to go 25 rounds with the believer before He can get them to believe in the spontaneous outpouring, my friend. It should be an instantaneous looking as soon as we come to church that we're looking for God to do something. My friend, if you cannot discern it, my friend, at times what people do, if they can't discern it, they shut it all down. We tell people they need to be used in discernment. Some people ain't never had a situation to discern. We need to be used. We need to be able to try the Spirit. Or some people ain't had enough opportunity to try a Spirit. We've got to understand this. We've got to be able to discern it. If we can't discern it, it doesn't mean we just shut it down. This is particular fault of the Baptists and the non-filled denominations, my friend. We've got to understand we're Pentecostal. We believe in the outpouring. We believe in the filling. We believe in the completion. We believe in the gifts. We believe in that if we label ourselves Pentecostal. If I label myself Pentecostal and don't believe in those, I just told you a lie. You ever heard the term charismatic? You know, we gave the world that word. We are charismatic here today. You read Webster's dictionary, what it used to mean back in the days. It meant used of the gifts. It meant a continuation of the gifts. But I'll tell you what happened to the Pentecostal church. Worldly people begin to get used or are starting to try to live a life where you know good and well something's wrong somewhere. So we let them take the term and say, well, the gifts are for them, not for us. It should never be. The gifts are still for Abundant Life Tabernacle. We are still a church that believes in continuation, that still believes in the progression of the gifts of the Spirit in our churches, my friend. We are not to be afraid even to fail in the gifts. If you've ever been used or seeking to be used, let me ask you a question. I've talked to people before. I ask, what hinders you from being used in the gifts? And they'll say something like this, I'm afraid I'm a fail and get in the flesh. That's what they say. I'm afraid somebody's going to judge me. I'm going to fail. But I would once again, the Spirit of God would move. Well, the approval of men, I could care less about. Anytime God's ever used me in a gift, I didn't care what anybody thought. I care what He thought. I remember, and this is like I said, nothing. Please don't ever take this wrong. The gifts are not mine. God uses us in the gifts. I remember one service, I fought it so much. I knew God had a message for that church. And I fought it so much. I sat there and I cried. I said, Lord, I don't go to church here. I am a visitor here. How in the world there's other people here that surely they're using the gifts. And I said, surely, Lord, in God's design, I felt it echoing it through my heart. God, the Holy Ghost was speaking through me.

Sister so-and-so gives a message here, brother. I said, you need to worship Christ and get off Sister so-and-so's back. Quit riding out her experience and seek your own. I remember going to church one time, and as soon as anybody else would be used of the Lord, they instantly would go. I see the pastor go to him after service. Just walk right up to him and said, look, I'm sorry. You know, and you could tell that instantly there was an argument or discussion of how, you know, you're out of order. You know, usually that's not the order here. We do this. It should never be. No individual in here has a patent on any of the gifts. I don't, you don't. You don't have a right to say, that's my territory. No, it's not your, it's God's territory. Anytime, let me tell you what happens, what I have witnessed there. Anytime we label one person, say, well, they're using the gift, and if it's not her or not him, then it's nobody else. I'll tell you what happens, the gifts die out. Because you have people afraid to obey God. And when you have people that are afraid to obey God because of that mentality, then you see the gifts begin to be quenched and not used. And you see a church going into formalism. That should not be. The Bible tells us we are afraid to fail. I mean, when we're talking about, the Bible says this, quench not the Spirit, despise not prophesying, prove all things, hold fast to that which is good. The fear of either missing God or looking bad constricts the move of the gifts of the Spirit in the church. But my friend, the baptism power of the Holy Ghost and self-consciousness do not even go together. When the Holy Ghost moves on you, you lose your self-consciousness to the place you don't care about your personality or respect. I know God's a God of order. But God is not the God that He's going to have to go say, is it all right? Is it all right? Is it all right? All right. I'll use her. I'll use him. Never should be. It should be this way. If the Holy Ghost desires to use somebody and they know that they're able to be used, then that's what we need to allow to happen. You must become so God-conscious that the idol of self falls at the power of the Holy Ghost. When the Holy Ghost uses you, you've got to become God-conscious and not man-conscious to the place you're worried about everybody else. Let me give you an example. If God wanted to all of a sudden use me in a prophecy or you in a prophecy to tell somebody that something was going wrong, and you knew they'd be offended, and you knew God wanted you to tell them, would you have enough of the Holy Ghost to obey Him, or are you going to say, well, I don't want Him to be mad at me? There's been times, my friend, I had to step over everybody's opinion, and I had to point my finger and say, thus saith the word of the Lord, and I had to obey the Lord rather than man. And as we look at this, my friend, as we look at the gifts of the Spirit, we do not need to be taken back by them. The gifts of the Spirit are not man-made, and it's not a man-made idea. Sometimes we get this organization mindset to where it has to be so-and-so, it has to be here, it has to be this way. My friend, even when you look at the gifts, there's a diversity of them. They're not man-made. You don't pick and choose. I don't pick and choose. We're going to talk about that more in a moment. It's not a man-made idea of what the Holy Ghost looks like. But this, my friend, let me give you three things about the gifts of the Spirit. They are established biblically. Number one, the Bible tells us that the gifts of the Spirit throughout these studies we'll talk about, that we'll find that the gifts are established in the Scriptures, especially by Paul and Luke. The Bible says they are real. The Bible said they should be. Not a human being. And no human being has the right to undermine that. My friend, not only are they established biblically, but guess what? History testifies of the gifts. You read through the book of Acts, you find them. You read through the epistles, you find them. You read through church history, you find them. You find them with Justin the Martyr. You find them with Irenaeus, Polycarp, and different ones, tongues, and the gifts of the Spirit were used. But not only established biblically and historically, but they are established experimentally. My friend, hopefully in this building today, hopefully you've been exposed to the gifts somewhere, somehow. I hope you have. If you haven't, it'll show. When God wants to use somebody, let God use them. Let God use them. As we look at this, my friend, we must understand. Let's look at the category of the gifts tonight. The first category of the gifts are the gift we know as revelation gifts. It is, the number one is the word of knowledge. It is God sharing with man His divine knowledge to answer a specific situation, a specific need, or a specific question. It's when God gives you a word of knowledge. Then you have the word of wisdom. The ability to say and do the right thing at the right time in a spiritual crisis. This is more

0: than just wisdom, but is God's wisdom being forwarded and deposited to you that you can be used and have direction to do something for a situation? Then we have the discerning of spirits. It's making a distinction or judgment of what is taking place in the spiritual realm. My God, we need that. Sometimes we're trying to counsel people on a human level. Sometimes we're trying to talk to people with human terms. When there's something that's taking place spiritually. When there's a problem that's deeper than what you can see. It's deeper than what we'll talk about in another time. But my friend, everything cannot be met with a pill. Everything the doctor cannot straighten out in your life. Everything you cannot fight in a carnal battle. There's some things that are spiritual. And my God, we need the discerning of spirits once again to find out if it's spiritual or if it's fleshly or what it is. I told somebody one time, they were asking about demons and demon possession. And we were talking about how it's more prevalent on the mission field. That people I have seen just on the mission field. I've dealt with demons more there. I said, the reason being, I said, in America, you don't know if you're dealing with demons or depression medicine. You ain't got a clue. I remember praying for a woman one time. She was so full of something. I hate to say demons. I don't know. There was demons, oppression, vexation or something. And I remember when I was praying for her, she was falling asleep. She'd wake up crying and look at me. And she'd doze back off asleep. And I remember I finally said, wake up, look at me. I said, this is serious. I said, do you know Jesus Christ as your Lord and Savior? I couldn't get past the dope medicine she was on. I couldn't get past that pill. It had her so drugged up. My friend, that's the problem. We'll send them to rehab, give them all sorts of medicine, and then when it comes, we never deal with it on a spiritual level. We're dealing with it with medicine. My friend, there's sometimes your depression should not be fought with a pill. You ought to pray through about something. Why go get your conscience numbed? When it's a spiritual battle. I can't find no joy. Why can't you? You get your grip in Jesus Christ. You'll find joy anywhere. I'm not diminishing battles. I'm not diminishing problems. But there's things that are spiritual and have to be dealt with that way. And there needs to be the discerning of spirits. We have the second category of gifts. It's the vocal gifts. It's the diverse kinds of tongues. The interpretation of tongues, prophecy. My Lord, how many know tongues is part of Pentecost? Oh, it died. I dealt with a very rational person in my family one time. And anytime God used somebody, if there was a message, tongues, interpretation, or people praying out to the Lord, you know, we'll talk about that another time. Tongues, you can talk to the Lord and pray to Him. There's a prophet with all. There's a prophet for the individual. But my friend, I was talking to him one time. He kept saying, there just ain't no need in all that. I said, they need all what? Ain't no need in somebody speaking in tongues and somebody else. I said, why not? You would tell you it was, they didn't feel comfortable in their flesh, so they reject it. It was outside of their comfort. Sometimes we have a box and everything's supposed to go this way, and we say, well, I don't see why God would have somebody to speak in tongues and sound like that. It may offend some. The Bible talks about it's for the lost. Let the unbeliever hear these things. Let them hear the interpretation. The Bible gives us direction. The third category, my friend, are the power gifts. The gift of faith. The gifts of healing. The working of miracles, my friend. Now that we understand what the gifts are, their place, their operation, there are a few questions that we need to ask. Number one today, why do we need the gifts today in the church? Why do we even need them? Why do we need them? We need them, my friend, for so many different reasons. They would tell you as you study the Bible history, they would tell you that the gifts of the Spirit were for the original apostles because they had so many people who did not believe in the moving of the Spirit and they were trying to establish the church and that's why they needed the gifts of the Spirit. And guess what? I agree with them. But that's the same reason we need them. Do you think that all the skeptics died when Peter died? Do you think all the skeptics died when Paul died? Do you think the devil died when Paul died? Don't be fooled. Just because we got 50 churches up and down these roads doesn't mean these are churches. The reason is we relate them as churches because it's a building with a steeple. And that's as far as we've gotten. What makes the church? I'll tell you what makes the church. The Holy Ghost, Jesus Christ. The moving of the Spirit, testifying of Christ in us, in the church, outside. That's what makes the church. You read the book of Acts and you fuss about it later, but you'll find out I'm right. That's what the church is. It's not a testimony of steeples. I hear people say, well, there's a big church up there. I tell you, it's just beautiful. My friend, it's a social club. If all they can offer is basketball and ice cream, it's nothing but a social club. I can go to Dairy Queen and get an ice cream cone any day. You know I love ice cream. I love eating it with you. But that's all we become. It's a social club. That's all we are. We're not a church. If all we do is feed each other in fellowship, we're not a church. There has to be spiritual edification. Has to be. We do not have to go to the world for this. My friend, just like in the early days, I wholeheartedly agree. It's for the same reason that I believe that the gifts are in operation today. One needs only to look at the perversion of the world and understand that the church once again needs to operate in the supernatural. We need the miracles. We need the gifts at work in front of us. And it was for this purpose that Paul wrote that he would have us, that he would not have us ignorant of the gifts. He was saying this to them, I don't want you to be ignorant about the gifts. He's looking at them. I don't want you to not have no knowledge about this. You should have knowledge. Especially if you've got a Bible. I know Brother Glenn's taught on it. I know it's been taught on here. I don't even quit, not one. I don't doubt that one bit. Do I believe it's operated in? I believe that. Lord, I hope so. I hadn't been here but a year. But I love that they can know that God has used the gifts over here over the years. I'm sure many of you could tell me of testimonies. But what about now? We need them now. Amen. I need them. I told my wife the other day, God help me. I said, if I cannot show my little daughter, Chloe, when she gets of the age, if all I can do is tell her that I love Jesus and she never sees nothing more than just a good attitude, I want my daughter to be a Pentecostal child. I love when I was little. I remember seeing Mama get up in a chair one time, and you can argue if you want. See, she was in the flesh. You take it up with God. I remember Mama one time underneath you. What happened? Let me explain the situation before somebody says she hurt God's furniture. What happened one time, my friend, is that it was a camp meeting, had about 600 people there, and couldn't nobody see the preacher. So people, there's little fold-out chairs in the back. It wasn't a precious pew, I promise. Got out there and stepped on that well chair. I remember seeing the preacher up there. I remember Mama getting underneath the unction of the Holy Ghost, and she began to shout underneath the power of God. I'm glad I saw that. I'm glad to know that I had a grandma to see you, which Brother Glenn knows, my great-grandfather, Granddaddy LT. I remember more than one time I'm sitting there, and she let out an old war whoop that would put chills right down your backbone. And she'd go, woo! I remember being a little boy looking. I'm glad I saw it. God. I'm glad when I was a little boy, I remember hearing somebody giving a message in tongues. I can tell you the words. The great Lord Jesus Christ says, prepare your hearts. One day I'm still coming. I remember being a little boy and it echoed through my heart. Sister and so-and-so, when God used her, said the Lord's a coming. I better serve Him. I'm glad I heard that. I'm glad to know, my friend, there's been times in my own life I said, God, if my daughter can't witness none of that, I'd rather put my suit in a Goodwill, go find myself in a cave and try to make it till you come. I want to see God move. Paul said, don't be ignorant about these gifts. He said, I want you to know about them. I want you to have knowledge about these things. He was letting us know this is the purpose of them. Our first answer to our question about the purpose is this, that we might individually prosper with all. It says, but the manifestation of the Spirit is given to every man to profit with all. It is to profit the church, not edify one individual. It's to profit us all when the gifts are used. How many wants the church to profit? You know what I've learned, and I'm still learning, which everybody should know this. God can do more in 10 seconds than I can do in an hour of preaching. There's sometimes I'll preach so I get so weak feeling. I remember one time I was preaching in Africa. It was 110 degrees. I remember, brother, I didn't drink much water. I was behind a pulpit. And you talking about sweating. You ain't got a clue about sweating. I mean, I felt myself kind of all of a sudden feel like a flat. I don't know what it was. I got weak in my knees. I said, whoa. And I grabbed that platform there. I was giving it all I had. And people kind of sitting there saying, amen, in different languages. But I know when the Spirit came, He didn't have to sweat nearly as much as I did. I could tell when God began to move, He began to touch hearts. I was just an instrument to prepare their hearts, my friend. It says that it is the profit withal. That word there, profit withal, means to be better or to gain an advantage. The gifts are to be an advantage of seeing the work of God in our lives. The second reason we have the gift, need the gifts is this. It's so that the entire church can profit. It tells us this. It says, "For he that speaketh in an unknown tongue speaketh not unto man but unto God. For no man understandeth him, howbeit in the Spirit speaketh mysteries. But he that prophesieth speaketh unto men edification and exhortation and comfort. He that speaketh in an unknown tongue edifieth himself, but he that prophesieth edifieth the whole entire church." It's for all of us. Now, he wouldn't condemn somebody speaking in tongues by themselves. He's saying, you still profit from that, but you're speaking mysteries. Nobody else has a clue what you're talking about. Does that mean somebody's never to speak in tongues? No, it's not. I'm glad when God speaks through me, and I ain't going to quench Him one bit. No matter who likes it, I've got to have the blessings and know the mind of God. But I also understand that's not to be the whole thing. If I stood up here for 45 minutes and spoke in tongues to you, you wouldn't learn anything. God's given us prophecy. He's given us the messages and tongues. He's given us all these things. He tells us this, he that speaketh in the unknown tongue edifies himself. But he says the church may receive edification when the gifts are in operation. My third question tonight is this, whose gifts are they? You ever heard somebody say that's, I have the gift of healing? You ever heard somebody say that? No, they don't. Silly preacher, it's not yours. I have the gift of prophecy. No, you don't, silly man. I have the gift of discernment. You know, that's what everybody wants to tell the pastor. I've got the gifts of discernment. And it's not even biblical. It's the discerning of spirits. They can discern everybody's situation but their own. It's the discerning of spirits. It's a spiritual discernment. It ain't just walking up to me and you telling me this. No, it's the discerning of spirits. It's recognizing what spiritually is happening. It's knowing what spirits are involved. My friend, we know this. They're not our gifts. The first thing that we must notice is that they are not possessed nor owned by any man. That's why we have so many false preachers and people are deceived today, because somebody thinks they have the gift of healing. And if you send me money, I will heal you. If you fall for that, you're not reading the Bible. Come on! If you send your money to some of them guys and say, well, Benny Hinn said, please, who are you kidding? Anybody ever heard of Benny Hinn? I seen him hit somebody with a suitcase one time and 5,000 people fell over. I thought to myself, really? I have trouble getting them to come to the altar. But it doesn't mean something's wrong with me. It means that he is prostituting a false movement. Because he's taking all the credit for it. God never gets the glory. That's where we can tell a difference. That man by the name of Todd Bentley years ago was kicking people in the face and everything else and said he had the gifts of all this. He said he cast 5 demons out of himself. He's powerful, isn't he? Thought to myself, well, he obviously won't saved. I don't know how them demons got across the bloodline. I'll tell you why there won't no bloodline. They're not our gifts. The thought that a man can possess one of these gifts is completely false. A man or a woman may pray until they're more surrendered to one of the gifts than others, but that does not mean it's there. My friend, you've got to understand this. The Bible tells us now there are diversities of gifts, but the same Spirit. There's differences of ministrations, but the same Lord. And there are all diversities of operations, but in the same God which worketh all in all. But the manifestation of the Spirit is given to every man to prophesy. With all. It's not yours, it's God's. Now, can somebody yield themselves more than their neighbor? Oh, yes. You best believe there's somebody that's really seeking and praying and opening themselves up to the will of God and the Spirit and the gifts. You guarantee they'll be used more than person over there that never seeks for them. There should never be a jealousy among them. It should be common sense. You seek for them, God can use you. We look at this word right here. Notice this in verse 7. But the manifestation of the Spirit is given to every man to profit withal. To note the word given. Now I want you to get this word given in the Greek. Get this. It carries with it several meanings. But it means to deliver, to grant, to minister, to offer. And it can mean, as you study the word, to strike with the palm of the hand. The gifts of the Holy Ghost, my friend, are just like that. It's when the Holy Ghost purpose touches an individual and allows them to be used. But He can just as quickly take it away. You ever heard this saying, and if you never heard it before, bear with me, I'll explain it. When the preacher says, I felt the anointing lift. There's been times I'm preaching and I know God's using me. And there's times I'm preaching and I just know God has me teach. But there has been times preaching I knew what I knew and I knew what God was telling me. And there's been times where I've given the altar call and I felt such a burden. I wept and I cried. And then nobody responded, brothers and sisters. I felt it leave. And I would close the service down. You ask my wife, I'd go to weep because I knew somebody should have responded. That's how the gifts operate. God may touch you for a moment because you made yourself available to Him. But I don't have the right to leave a service and say, God, this is mine. I'm keeping it. God can just take it away just as quickly. It can be used, my friends, on your job. You could be talking to somebody and you've been praying and God could touch you and allow you to have a word of wisdom. And you can look at somebody and you can speak to them. You can be with your family. All of a sudden, God gives you a word of knowledge and you know something that they don't even know you know. It could be a place that you're praying and God can use you and give you that virtue of miracles. And you can touch somebody and pray for them. Let me move along. I know I've taken my time. To whom are the gifts given? And we'll close here. Who receives the gifts? The Bible tells us in the statement, it says, this be all these worketh in one the selfsame Spirit, dividing every man severally as his will. I believe that the Scripture is great news because it tells us, my friend, gifts are given to every man as the Spirit wills. When the Spirit wills for it to happen, it can happen. And notice this, it also tells us, look closely with me at the word severally. This is important because many people teach that you can have two gifts, you can have three gifts, or you can have all nine. I'll tell you, God will give you the gifts you need when the moment comes. Somebody can say, well, there's three gifts, I know that I'm direct. No, what about this? I want to say, God, whatever the situation calls for, use me. It shouldn't be your seat. No, God, use me. Whatever it is, a complete spiritual man like Paul was, I believe God could use him in any nine of the gifts any time that he needed to because Paul had opened himself up to him. And Paul could be standing before Agrippa and feel it. And God would give him words to speak. And then kings would tremble. And what was the one say? He said, almost thou persuadest me to be a Christian because God used him. Who are the gifts for? Let me give this, my friend. This is the best thing I can come up with. I believe the deciding factor on who will receive the gifts in our church are directly affected. Listen to me. Who receives the gifts are those that hunger and seek for the gifts. They are the ones that will be used. As we look through the Bible, that's what the Bible tells us, certain things like this. But covet earnestly the best gifts. He says, covet them. Earnestly covet them. He also tells us different times, Lord, about being blessed when we hunger. He tells us that we are to seek for the gifts. That word there to covet, those words there to seek after those. That word there means to have a zealousy for the gifts. My altar call is this tonight, and it's simple. Do you have a zealousy for the gifts of the Spirit? I want you to focus on yourself right now, please. Is there a zealousy inside of you? To where you? When's the last time you said recently, Lord, use me in these gifts? If you're seeking for the baptism, is there a zealousy inside of you to seek for the things of the Spirit? Can we stand to our feet tonight? Help us tonight, God. Help us. We must understand tonight as we deal with the gifts of the Spirit, we've got to make room for the moving of the Holy Ghost in our churches. There's got to be the gifts, all nine of them, my friend. You know what we need tonight, God, as I look at these Scriptures? You know what we need in Abundant Life Tabernacle? We need, my friend, the gift of wisdom in our church, don't we? The Word of Wisdom. Don't we need those? As I read through the Bible, let me read over these to you, my friend. It lets us know that to one is given by the Spirit the Word of Wisdom. How many knows we need the Word of Wisdom? If there's ever been an hour we need godly wisdom in our midst, it's right now. Some of you seeking direction in your lives, guess what you need? You don't need Derek's wisdom or Brother Glenn's wisdom. You need God's wisdom. You need a brand new outlook on your life. It lets us know that also there's the Word of Knowledge. How many knows we need the Word of Knowledge? I want to know about the things of God. What about how many knows this tonight? How many needs faith? That, you know, I love that when you study that gift of faith. It's not your faith. It's when God imparts to you His faith. You think you've got faith, you ought to see God's. You think you know something, you ought to see what God knows. You think you can believe, there's not a doubt in His mind. And isn't it wonderful, them services where you feel it empower you and you feel like you can just run through a troop and leap over a wall because God's operating faith in your life? That virtue. How many would agree as well, my friend, tonight we need healing? Man, sickness. We need healing. We need the working of miracles. We need the discerning of spirits. But I'm going to ask you a question tonight. Covet earnestly the gifts. Seek for the gifts. Do you have a zealousy for? What we're going to do during this altar call, I want to pray that God will use us in the gifts of the Spirit. You say, Brother Derek, do you know what you're opening the door up to? Yeah, I do. I know. When I tell people to seek for the gifts of the Spirit, I'm opening the door up to God. What if somebody... I'm not worried about somebody. What if... I'm not worried about that. Don't be so... Don't ain't nothing to be afraid of. There's enough real power of the Holy Ghost that it can quench anything that's false. I'm not so... Don't be intimidated. The Holy Ghost is not intimidated by this world. The Holy Ghost is not going to wring His hands. What if they get in the flame? He's not worried about that. I'll tell you what the Holy Ghost is worried about. If we're being used or not. I look around, I see these different faces. I love for God to use you. You won't find a greater joy or a greater time to give God glory in your life. It's when you're completely yielded to His will in a service. In your whole life, of course. But when you've completely left all of your agendas at the door, you walk into a room and God completely looks at you and says, I can use that one tonight. He's filled, He's seeking, and He touches you. And God uses you to edify the church. It's not just my job to edify the church. It's your job to help edify the church. What I want to do tonight is simple. I know this is, how do you give an altar call after this? I'll tell you what I'm going to do. I want us to find a place to pray tonight. No, we won't even have nobody on the piano for right now. I want everybody in Abundant Life Tabernacle, find you a place to pray and ask God for the gifts. If you're not filled, ask God to fill you. But ask God for the gifts of the Spirit. Let's find us a place and pray tonight. Ain't need them pews. God, I hope you receive from God's Word tonight. Amen. Holy Ghost, do a mighty work in our midst tonight.
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3: Holy is the Lord. Appreciate what Caitlin said. And when we begin to worship, say things like holy, we only join what's already going on in heaven. We're just joining them. Amen. He's the center of attention. Lamb of God, taketh away the sin of the world. Amen. Thank you, musicians. I don't think I'll sing tonight. I've been wanting for some time to talk to us on Sunday evening about the Holy Spirit and His role in our lives. And I just began to look into God's Word this week, and I couldn't get past this one little verse in such a unique setting, talking about the Holy Spirit. In fact, I want to give just a little preface before we even read it. It really, when it comes down to it, it's about the Holy Spirit at a business meeting. Or maybe you could say at a theological discussion. I'm talking about in the Bible. I don't know if anyone knows where I'm headed yet. But I'd like for you to turn in your Bibles to Acts chapter 15. If you have one of those Bibles that gives you topic, it might say here, this is the council at Jerusalem. Amen. And I'm going to tell a little bit of the story in the message tonight. So right now, I just want to read one verse. And so if you'd stand, we'll read this verse and we'll pray. Amen. Now, it's an hour later on your bodies, and I'm going to be real kind to you. Amen. Somebody sent me something this morning and said there's not much difference between a long sermon. There's a narrow line between a long sermon and a captive hostage situation. Acts 15, verse 28. For it seemed good to the Holy Ghost and to us to lay upon you no greater burden than these necessary things. It seemed good to the Holy Ghost. It seemed good to the Holy Spirit. How'd they know that? How'd they know that? I want to preach tonight or teach, whatever, tonight, just a little bit on the Holy Spirit involved. The Holy Spirit involved. You know, if we were honest tonight, that's what we desperately need in our lives as believers on ever level. We need the Holy Spirit involved. Sometimes I pray, Holy Spirit, I want you involved in the way I think. I want you involved in the way I feel. I want you involved in the way I choose. Amen. If that's your desire tonight, would you pray with me? Let's pray together. Heavenly Father, may the Holy Spirit of whom we speak anoint me tonight to share this and anoint our hearts to receive. May this be an eternal moment. May we sense your presence here in a special way. Lord, we're unashamed to confess and admit that we need you. And we thank you, Lord, in advance for your help. In Jesus' name, and all God's people said, amen. You can be seated. I try to get things as accurately as possible. And it was many years ago when my father shared this with me. But at my home church, and this was before my time of being able to remember, but at my church, the home church when I was a child, for some reason or the other, they would have business meetings on Sunday night before church. Business meeting. Now, we don't have a lot of those church business meetings, but some of you had experiences where a church business meeting can, let's just put it this way, can get intense. Okay? And my dad said they would have these church business meetings on Sunday night before church, and things would get a little intense, and people at one another a little bit. But he said the strangest thing was, he said, back in those days, we were so hungry for God to move, that we would close the business meeting and we'd begin church on Sunday night, and the Holy Spirit would get to moving. And before long, people were rejoicing in the Holy Spirit. Before long, if there's anything was wrong, they made that right, and people would just get happy in the Lord, rejoicing in the Holy Spirit. Now, I did have this thought, though I wasn't around to reflect upon it. Wouldn't it have been a lot better if the Holy Spirit had started moving, they had allowed him to start moving in the business meeting instead of just after the business meeting? And that's what we see in our text tonight. The Holy Spirit actually got to moving in a business meeting. But you know, the thing to pick up from that is you read through the book of Acts, the Holy Spirit was always moving in their lives. They got together for prayer in their homes and the Holy Spirit moved. They went out on the streets to preach and the Holy Spirit moved. They gathered for communion and the Holy Spirit moved. They got together in church and the Holy Spirit spoke. I mean, he was always moving, but the thing is, he was so much a part of their lives, so prevalent among them, that the Holy Spirit even moved in a business meeting. Hallelujah. If he can move in a business meeting, he can move tonight in a worship service. Wouldn't you like the Holy Spirit to be that involved in our lives? Amen. Let me just share a little bit about this. And it's a lengthy chapter, so I just want to summarize it. Not only did Jews get saved, but Gentiles started getting saved. Former idolaters and pagan worships, they start getting saved. Well, you know, when the Jews got saved, they're still Jews. And they got a lot of traditions and a lot of rules they follow. But they're saved, but they still follow them because they're Jews. Well, that was okay until some of the Jews looked over at the Gentiles that got saved and say, listen, you might have got saved, but if you want to keep your salvation, if you want to keep that what God has done in your heart, then you need to adopt all of our cultural rules and traditions and things. And it caused a big dissension. You can read about it in Galatians. Even Barnabas got caught up in it, and Peter was a little bit of a hypocrite on the situation and all of that. And so finally, it was such an issue that the Gentiles sent Paul and Barnabas, they sent them to Jerusalem to the apostles and the elders to see what they should do about this. Should the Gentiles accept all these extra rules from the Jews and all of this? And so they gathered in Jerusalem. And at this time, guess who's pastoring the church of Jerusalem? It's Jesus' half-brother, James, from whom we have an epistle in our Bible. And so you have these apostles there, you have these elders there, you've got James there, and they get in this discussion, and it got deep. It involved culture, it involved theology, it involved different races, and they're getting in this discussion. You know, one thing about it, Peter, he stood up, finally he got things straightened out there, and he stood up and said, before you make this decision, you've got to remember something. God sent me to the Gentiles and told me not to call them unclean, and God saved them and filled with them with the Holy Spirit, and God got to move it in that place. And pretty soon, James said, we've made a determination, and he had him put it down in a letter to take to all the churches. And it's in this determination of what they should do. And basically, I'm going to tell you what they said. I'm not going to use the terms, but they said the Gentiles don't need to follow anything of the Jews' cultural and customs except this one thing, eating the blood and things sacrificed to idols. That is so repulsive to the Jews that would be an offense to them. And so he was writing that. And in that letter, when he was giving the conclusion of that council, that business meeting, he said it seemed good to us and to the Holy Spirit that this is our conclusion and we should send this to you of what you ought to do. So he's admitting that was not just the determination of men. He's admitting that somewhere in that business meeting, the Holy Spirit got involved, and the result was Holy Spirit driven, Holy Spirit determined. And so could I say one more time, isn't it wonderful that the Holy Spirit showed up in a business meeting, or let's make it a little more spiritual. He showed up during a theological discussion and debate, a cultural matter. But if he was involved in that kind of stuff, don't you think he wants to be involved in our everyday life? I think he wants to be involved. And I want to look at this tonight. There at this business meeting, and for us, but he was involved as a person. As a person. Now, I was disturbed by something I read this week. And I hope you don't consider these things soapboxes, but I am really, really concerned about the route Christianity has taken in America. And that's why I'm preaching some of the things I'm preaching. I mean, that Christianity is becoming so shallow. And I'm not saying there's anything wrong with how-to messages. But we've heard how-to messages, and we've heard all these other faith messages and all this, to the point people don't even know their Bibles anymore. They don't know the cardinal spiritual truths. And in a recent survey, 51% of evangelicals said that they did not believe the Holy Spirit was a person, and said they believed the Holy Spirit was a power or a force or an influence. 51% of evangelicals did not believe the Holy Spirit was a person. When I read my Bible, I have trouble with that. He is a triune God. He is a God, one being, three persons, Father, Son, and Holy Spirit. The Holy Spirit is a person. Now, you know, I heard this at youth camp, and I'm not faulting it a bit because I understand what young people were doing. But God was moving in such a tremendous way, and they were excited about it. And I heard one young kid ask another several times, one teenager to another, did you get it? Did you get it? Well, what? The Holy Ghost. Did you get it? Now, I understood what they're talking about is the experience, it. Experience, the baptism, the infilling, get it. That's what they're saying. But I want you to know the Holy Spirit is not an it. The Holy Spirit is He. He is a person. Amen. You know, what makes a person? What makes a person? I mean, we know this isn't a person because it doesn't have these things. What makes a person is intellect, right? And emotion. That's a part of it. Some people say you shouldn't have any emotion. We're people. We're going to have emotion. So intellect, emotion, and then a will, an ability to consciously make decisions. To be a person, you have intellect, you have emotion, and you have will. Amen. Let me show you this with the Holy Spirit. There's many verses. I'm just going to use one for each one. The Holy Spirit has intellect. Do you remember what Paul said in Romans 8:27? And he that searcheth the hearts knoweth what is the mind of the Spirit. The Holy Spirit has a mind. Not only does the Holy Spirit have a mind and intellect, the Holy Spirit has emotions. Look in Ephesians chapter 4. And grieve not the Holy Spirit of God, whereby you are sealed unto the day of redemption. Don't grieve the Holy Spirit. Listen to me. You can't grieve a power. How many here can grieve electricity? You can't do it. Can you grieve the wind? You can't do it. You can't grieve a power or a force. You can only grieve the emotions of a person. And so the Holy Spirit, he has intellect. He has emotions. And the Holy Spirit has a will. He chooses. Many scriptures, here's one, 1 Corinthians chapter 12 and verse 11. But all these, speaking of the gifts of the Spirit, worketh that one and the same Spirit, dividing to every man severally as he will. He chooses. The Holy Spirit is a person. He has intellect, emotion, and will. And Jesus, when he spoke of the Holy Spirit, he used personal pronouns. He, when he, the Spirit of truth, has come, he will guide you into all truth. Amen. He said, when he comes, his name is going to be Comforter. He will teach you. He will show the things of me to you. He will show you things to come. A power doesn't teach. A force doesn't teach. A person teaches. How many believes the Holy Spirit is a person? Now let me tell you, in that business meeting, and in our lives as well, he was involved then, he wants to be involved now as a person. What does a person do? They talk to you. They commune with you. They share how they feel about something. But also as a person, they can be offended. They can be grieved. Amen. They should be listened to. I feel strongly about this, and I have found myself praying, Holy Spirit, forgive me if I grieve you in any way. Have you ever prayed that? He's a person. And I'm sorry, Holy Spirit. Have you ever left a church service recognizing he's a person and said, I'm sorry, Holy Spirit. I didn't listen to you the way you were trying to talk to me tonight. I don't want, listen, friend. Amen. It ought to be something in our heart that we don't want to grieve the Holy Spirit. You can't offend power, but you can offend a person. I want to do what he wants me to do. I want to listen as he teaches. I want to follow his instruction. When he tries to show me something, I want to look. Have you ever tried to show somebody something and they wouldn't even look at it? Amen. That's offensive. And the Holy Spirit tries to show us something and we won't even look at it. He was involved as a person. Amen. I thought of this tonight and I think it's a question well worth asking. But what if folks were as concerned about hurting the Holy Spirit's feelings as they were about getting their own feelings hurt. You know, you kind of get that sometimes. Well, they hurt my feelings, or I got hurt, or this and that. What if people were more concerned about hurting the Holy Spirit's feeling than having their feelings hurt? He is a person. And I'm telling you, he was involved in that business meeting because they recognized him as a person and gave him honor and respect that was due him. Can you say amen? Secondly, not only was he involved in that meeting and wants to be involved in our lives as a person, he was involved by his presence. Now, somebody can be a person, but unless they're in your proximity, you do not experience their person or their presence. And I want you to know, we've established that the Holy Spirit is a person, but it's another thing when he's in our proximity. Then we experience his presence. Not only there at the Council of Jerusalem would they admit the Holy Spirit is he a person, but they admitted he was there with them, with his presence. Amen. Now, if you'd been at the Council of Jerusalem, you could have seen Peter, you could have seen Paul, and you could have seen James and Barnabas and others of these, and you could not have seen the Holy Spirit. The Holy Spirit was not seen, but they could tell that he was there as certainly as if he had occupied a seat. Those people gathered there, they knew the Holy Spirit's presence was there. And I believe one of the reasons they knew that he was there is because they were looking for him to be there. Isn't that interesting? Looking for somebody you can't see. And I want you to know, his invisibility did not take away from their awareness that his presence was amongst them. You can't see the Holy Spirit with your eyes tonight. Oh, but if you'd begin to worship, you'd begin to reach out to the Lord, you'd begin to have faith in your heart, you would recognize his presence is amongst us. How can you say that? Because we are his people. We are his temple. Amen. He is amongst his people. Oh, if there's anything we need, it's the presence of the Holy Ghost. Amen. His presence was in that meeting. He was inspiring them in the worst of situations. It looks like the church is about to split. It looks like there's going to be a racial, what's the word I'm looking for? Chasm amongst the people of God, and yet the Holy Spirit's presence there, and he's inspiring them, he's enabling them. Amen. They're dealing with theology, they're dealing with cultural matters. That thing could have blown up. It did not blow up because the Holy Spirit was there. I'm telling you, in the situations of our own life, there are situations that could be disastrous, there are situations that could be ruinous. Amen. To us and to our families and to the church of God. But I'm telling you, if you let the Holy Spirit get involved, what could have been a horrible situation can be turned around by his presence. Have you ever had it happen? Have you ever had a horrible situation turned around by his presence? Amen. That's what happened at this meeting. Amen. His presence was there. Amen. The presence of the Holy Spirit is an evident thing that we can experience. We can experience his presence. And could I tell you, amen, come on to the altar. Amen. I was talking about over here. Amen. Could I tell you, not only can we experience his presence in the house of God, you can experience his presence in your home. You can experience his presence in the car on the way to work. You can experience his presence at a tough moment at work. You can experience his presence walking down the halls of a public school. That's the way he is. Why? He is a person, but he's also spirit. I, as a person, I inhabit a body. I can only be at one place and not another. But the Holy Spirit is just that. He's a person who is spirit. He can be at your house and at my house. He can be at your place of work. He can be at your place of work. Hallelujah. Aren't you glad for the holy presence of the Holy Spirit? Amen. That's what we ought to desire. Not only was he involved as a person and involved by his presence, he was involved with his prompting. He prompted them. Again, our text, James said, "For it seemed good to the Holy Ghost and to us. It seemed, how did they know that, I ask you? How did they know it seemed good to the Holy Ghost? How didn't they know? Well, since we know a little bit about the Holy Spirit's moving from the Bible, we can surmise some things. The leaders, like James, they could have been aware of all of a sudden the thoughts they were having were not thoughts being generated by their own gray matter. If you've ever been used of God in any way, you recognize that moment that the thoughts that you're having, you did not generate them. It could have been that. James could have been saying the Holy Spirit got in that meeting and began to inspire. It could have been a word of knowledge. Let me tell you something. Amen. We've got so we're afraid sometimes to, I'm not talking about here necessarily, but open it up for testimony service because people just tell any and everything. They'll get up and testify about their grocery list or something. Tell you what all was on their grocery list. But there was a time when the Holy Spirit would move upon somebody and they would stand and they would share supernaturally the very word of wisdom or knowledge that the congregation or somebody in the congregation needed at that strategic moment in their life. Nobody else knew. Nobody else knew the problem. Nobody else knew the solution. But the Holy Spirit shared that word of knowledge. It might have been a prophecy. Somebody might have stood up and given a prophecy. It might have been a message in tongues, an interpretation. Amen. It might have just been that, being all of a sudden, all that were gathered there, they had a unity of mind and direction. You can't do that naturally. You can't get everybody on the same page. Have you ever been in a service when all of a sudden we're all thinking about the same thing? We're all experiencing the same thing. We don't know just how he did it, but the Holy Spirit got involved in there and prompted them in a certain direction, gave them guidance, made the way clear before them. He prompted them. Amen. The Holy Spirit did two things in that meeting. He'll do it tonight and he'll do it in your life. He imparted wisdom and gave unity. Again, I want to tell you, we don't realize how bad it was. If the Holy Spirit hadn't got involved in that thing, there could have been a split right there way back those 2,000 years ago. But the Holy Spirit gave them the wisdom and gave them unity. Oh, hallelujah. I said, how don't you want him involved in your life? He can do that in the situations that you're facing tomorrow. He can impart wisdom. He did something else. He relieved tension. I mean, those folks could have come to blows. It was so heated. Have you noticed how quickly folks can get heated? If you don't believe that, you guys just get together playing some basketball and there's a dispute comes up on what happened and whether the line was crossed or this and that. You'll find how quickly people can get heated. Amen. Watch that volleyball. Amen. You'll find how quickly people can get heated. I'm telling you, it can happen even on spiritual matters. I'm pre-trib and you're mid-trib and we're going to fight about it. Amen. I'm telling you, it could have been, oh, it could have been disastrous. Oh, but there was a prompting of the Holy Spirit. Amen. Oh, to be sensitive. You're going the wrong direction. He prompts you. You're thinking the wrong thing. He prompts you. You're feeling a way you shouldn't be feeling. And he prompts you. How many desires the prompting of the Holy Spirit being involved in the prompting of our lives? Amen. It seems good to the Holy Ghost. However he did it, he let them know. I heard some time back, I think it's great. I love this kind of wisdom. Amen. It seemed good to the Holy Ghost. One older preacher said, if it seems good to the Holy Ghost, it better seem good to us. Look right there. It seemed good to the Holy Ghost and to us. If it seems good to the Holy Ghost, it better seem good to us. Oh, don't you know we ought to want to be on the same page as the Holy Ghost? Glory to God. Hallelujah. Be in agreement. Have you thought about what the Holy Spirit thinks? Wouldn't that be a wonderful thing? Before we made some decision, got involved in something, that we said, Holy Spirit, what do you think about this? What seems good to the Holy Spirit? What does the Holy Spirit think about it? Amen. Would the Holy Spirit think it's a good thing? If you let Him be involved, He'll let you know what He thinks. I said, if you'll let Him be involved, He'll let you know what He thinks. It seemeth good to the Holy Spirit. Amen. How many wants the Holy Spirit involved in your lives? Would you come, music? From as far back as I can remember, in the context of the Holy Spirit's moving, whether it's conviction upon a sinner or prompting somebody to worship, I've heard this expression, the Holy Spirit is a gentleman. How many's heard that expression? Yeah, it's real ironic to me that two individuals in faraway states has no idea that this thing about the Holy Spirit has been on my heart. Totally unconnected, but two calls this week about the same verse in 1 Corinthians 14. I want to tell you, first of all, when we're talking about the Holy Spirit, this is not something we work. He works us. We've made it in so many circles that somehow we harness the power and we work this thing about the gifts. We're in control. We do it. No, sir. He works us. And He is a gentleman. He will never insert Himself into somebody's life if they're not willing for His involvement. If you don't want Him involved in your life, He won't be involved. If you don't want the Holy Spirit involved in your worship, He will not insert Himself. If you don't want the Holy Spirit involved in your decision making, He will not insert Himself. How many believes what preacher's telling you? He's a gentleman. Now, please understand, it's just an illustration, but I understand somewhat about this. Because I have the temperament and the nature. If I sense that people don't want me there, the last thing in the world I want to do is to be there. If I come into your house, over to your house, and I sense that you'd rather me not be there, I'm leaving as quick as I can. That's my nature. And I'm not claiming to be like the Holy Spirit, but I'm telling you, in illustration, the Holy Spirit is not there where folks don't want Him. But I want to tell you the other side of it is, if you want the Holy Spirit there, He will be there, even at a business meeting. Oh, hallelujah. Even in the break room. Even between classes, walking that tunnel from the parking lot to the college class. He'll be involved if you want Him. I want Him involved in my life. I said, I want Him involved in my life. Could you stand across the building? Father, we thank You for Your Word. We thank You for the encouragement of Your Word. Holy Spirit, we need You. Holy Spirit, we need You in our lives. We want to know what You think. We want to know how You feel. We want to know what You would do. Amen. I'm certainly not trying to tell you how to pray or give you a ritualistic prayer. But I wonder tonight, when you, as the people of God, come to this altar, if you could think about your life and your worship and maybe some decisions you're making, directions you're taking, I wonder if you could just ask the Holy Spirit, Holy Spirit, what seems good to You in my life? What seems good to You? And then remember, He's a person. Holy Spirit, what do You think about it? Holy Spirit, how do You feel about it? And Holy Spirit, what would You do in this situation? Amen. If it's your desire for the Holy Spirit to be involved in your life, would you fill these altars tonight and say, Holy Spirit, I want You involved in my life. Speaking, teaching, leading, comforting, convicting, empowering, inspiring. Hallelujah. Hallelujah. Hallelujah.

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2: Oh, I appreciate the Spirit of the Lord in this place. You might have come in here without hope, feeling lost in your sins, but I want to tell you, you can leave here knowing you're a child of God and your sins are forgiven. Hallelujah. Praise God. Would you turn your Bibles to Matthew chapter 26? We have a couple of series from last year that we haven't finished on Sunday morning, Sunday night, Wednesday night. We'll get back into those shortly and conclude them, but this morning I want to share on this new year a message about newness and a message that's applicable to our Lord's Supper we're about to take in just a little bit. As you're turning, don't forget to come early and pray tonight. This is a great time for a revival just to break out in our midst, and that'll come in response to prayer. Come early to the prayer room and pray. This week at 10 o'clock is Tuesday morning is prayer meeting. Tuesday at 6 is youth nursing home ministry. Wednesday at 7:30 is our family worship night. We'll be back in our Bible study. We had a children's ministry meeting planned for this Thursday. We postponed that for a week. That'll be a week from this Thursday. And then Friday at 6:30 is our young married couple fellowship. Praise the Lord. If you're appreciative of the Spirit of the Lord you feel this morning, could you say amen? Amen. Would you stand for the reading of the Word, Matthew chapter 26, again, reading at verse 27. And Jesus took the cup and gave thanks and gave it to them, saying, "Drink ye all of it. For this is my blood of the New Testament, which is shed for many for the remission of sins." Jesus really did this. He really said these things. Look at verse 29. "But I say unto you," I want you to notice two things here. First of all, he said, "I will not drink henceforth." This is it. This is the last cup. "I will not drink henceforth of this fruit of the vine until," it's the last cup, "until the day when I drink it new with you in my Father's kingdom." I want to preach a new cup. I want you to know there's a new cup this morning. I said there's a new cup this morning. Hallelujah. Would you pray with me and for me? Father, move by your Holy Spirit. Oh God, this historical event, when you instituted this supper that we'll partake of, Lord, it wasn't just

just about the last cup. It was about the new cup. And Lord, somebody, many of us, all of us, need a new cup this morning. Challenge us through the preaching of the word. Move by your Holy Spirit. Draw us into your very presence. And may we leave here refreshed and renewed and replenished. In Jesus' name, all of God's people said, amen. You can be seated. This is what happened in my office Wednesday night before the watch night service. I had one bottle of water that had been in my office for 2 weeks or more. And I brought a fresh bottle of water and I had set the one beside the other. Okay. And then later I got thirsty, so I walked over there and I had a dilemma. Which one was the old bottle and which one is the new? Now, you don't care about germs, you know, you that drop the French fries on the restaurant floor and pick them up and eat them and all of that. Let me tell you why I was concerned, because, you know, you have microbes in your mouth and on your lips, and in small quantities, they're not very dangerous. But if it's had several days or 2 weeks for them to multiply into complete colonies, then they become dangerous. And not only that, you get little floatums. Do I have to really describe this to you? And the floatums grow germs. And not only that, I've set things there for about 2 weeks or so, and it starts growing mold. So I was concerned. I didn't want the bottle from 2 weeks ago. I wanted the new one, the fresh one. But I had a dilemma. I couldn't tell which is which. You see, it was this simple. One was from the past, and one was new. You see, that's where a lot of people are spiritually. They've not yet determined that they need the new cup, but they realize they really are tired of, don't want the old cup. I'm glad I can preach this morning. There is a new cup. You see, there's a desire, I believe, in our heart and lives that we, as believers, we desire the new cup. We don't even want one that was left over from 2014. Here it is, 2015, 2014 is over, 2015 is here. Amen. We are at a place, calendar-wise, we are a place spiritually and personally, we are ready for the new cup. How many can contest to that and say, I'm ready for the new cup. I want the fresh cup. Many are at that place, not just spiritually, but in your life. Many things have happened in 2014. You're tired of the old battle. You're tired of the old struggle. You're tired of the old difficulties. What you need is a new cup. And it isn't just that you desire a new cup. It's that you and I desperately need a new cup. We got to have a new cup. This time of year, every year, we hear about New Year's resolutions. And that's okay. That's fine. Even New Year's resolution. But more than a New Year's resolution, I tell you what you and I need. We need a new cup from the hand of Jesus. Hallelujah. That'll do you better than a New Year resolution. Let me tell you about something about New Year's resolutions. Many made those just a few days ago, and many of those are already broken. How many knows that 88% of New Year's resolutions are broken? 88%. And that's probably a little low. I mean, but you see, it reveals, New Year's resolutions reveals a desire of our heart to turn over a new leaf, to start a new page, to begin a new exercise or a new diet or a new this. But I want to ask you this morning, as the Church of Jesus Christ, instead of New Year's resolutions, what about we just look up and say, Lord, I want a new cup. Would you share a new cup with me? Hallelujah. A new experience. A new encounter. Hallelujah. New awareness of your love and your grace and your mercy. And I can preach this because I can tell you affirmatively this morning that with our God, there's always a new cup. How I said there's always.

always a new cup. He makes all things new. You see, I'm tired of the old failures. There's a new cup. I don't know which of these, but there's a new cup. You see, I'm tired of the old pains. There's a new cup. I'm tired of the old struggles. There's a new cup. I'm tired of the old fears. There's a new cup. Hallelujah. Yesterday's gone. Yesterday's experience is gone. Youth Camp of 2014 is gone. Revival of 2014 is gone. Oh, but there is a new cup. Hallelujah. How many desires a new cup this morning? I want you to believe that. Let me tell you what, from these scriptures, the new cup to me represents. First of all, the new cup speaks of freshness. Freshness. I read verse 28. He said, this is the blood of the New Testament. And then in verse 29, he said, I'll not drink the cup with you until I drink it new with you in my Father's kingdom. In both of those cases, the new drink and the New Testament, the word used is a word that means fresh, recent, not 2 weeks old, but recent. You see, it's easy, if we're honest, to see that sin makes things and makes people old. I'm not just speaking about physically, biologically. I'm speaking about mentally and spiritually. Sin makes things old. Did you know without sin, there'd be no aging? There'd be maturing, but there wouldn't be aging. No aging before sin. You know, you can always note a person who has lived a very sinful life. It'll show up. George MacDonald talked about the trouble is a lot of people have an old soul. Did you know you can be 15 and because of sin you can have an old soul? Amen. Ravaged by sin. It's that way. Well, knowing that sin makes old, I'd like to tell you that God makes new. Oh, hallelujah. Brother Ryan's already read it this morning. Therefore, if any person be in Christ, he is a new creation. Old things are passed away. Behold, all things are become new. Read the book. He'll give you a new heart. I said, he'll give you a new heart. He'll give you a new life. He'll give you a new name. He'll give you a new spirit. He'll give you a new song. How many's glad in a world that makes old? There is a God that makes new. I'm talking about fresh. Fresh. Amen. I say this to make a point. I don't want to discourage you. But do you realize how many sermons that you sit through? This applies specifically to those who are regular in attendance, but did you know if you're 18, how many 18 years olds we have are real close to it, real close to 18? Well, that's kind of a missing number here this morning. If you're 18, you have listened to 2,700 sermons. That's a whole lot of Pastor Hurst. If you're 50, anyone 50 here? I know there are, you just don't like to admit it. If you're 50, you have listened to 7,500 sermons. You can keep your hands down. Anyone 75? You have listened to 11,250 sermons. That's a lot of sermons. You know, I saw folks all through the service lifting their hands in worship. Let's just say on average, you do that 3 times a service. That'd be a real workout for some folks. But let's just say on average, you lift your hands in worship 3 times a service. In 10 years, you've lifted your hands 4,500 times. In 20 years, you've lifted your hand 9,000 times. This morning on Pandora, I heard them singing Amazing Grace. How many times have you heard or sang Amazing Grace? How sweet the sound. How many times? Well, let's just say, without a doubt, if you've been a Christian very long,
you've sung or heard Amazing Grace hundreds or even thousands of times. What about partaking of communion? I don't know all the customs before I took the pastorate, but since I've pastored, we've partaken of communion once a month. That means since I've been your pastor, if you've been here the duration of that time, somebody asked me, how long you been there? Just this last week, I said, well, almost 24 years, but it seems a lot longer to a lot of folks, but it's just been 24 years. But if you've been here the duration of the pastorate, you have partaken of communion 276 times. You're saying, it could get really old. But I want you to know, in spite of all of that, he still got a new cup. We could sing Amazing Grace this morning, and all of a sudden, it could be the most fresh thing about the grace of God you've ever heard. You've sat through thousands of sermons, but something this morning could enter your heart and just change everything to newness and freshness. Aren't you glad he's a God that can make it all new? In fact, I think he's already doing it right in the service. I'm telling you, with God, I mean, how many times have we heard that song, the choir sing, His grace and mercy, but suddenly I saw it. Somebody was given a new cup, and I saw them jump up with their hands in the air. Oh, they heard that song over. I'm telling you, he's able to do that. Amen. I'm telling you, that's what a lot of folks need. When it gets old, don't go looking out there. Don't turn to sin. It'll just ruin you further. When it gets old, say, I need a new cup. I need a refreshing. I need a renewing. I need a replenishing. And with God, there's a new lease on life. There's a new beginning. There's a new book. There's a new chapter. There's a new start. There's a new depth. There's a new height. There's a new cup. Oh, hallelujah. How many needs a new cup this morning? Secondly, a new cup speaks of the future. Look at verse 29. Jesus said, we're partaking of this cup, but I'll not drink henceforth of this fruit of the vine until the day I will not drink. In other words, here, get this. This is what Jesus was saying. I'm drinking this cup with you now. Let me just borrow one of these right here. He said, I'm drinking this cup with you right now. But this is it. I won't be drinking of this. Can you imagine what went through his disciples' hearts and mind when he said, I won't drink this with you anymore. How many cups had they drank with him around tables? And he said, this is it. This is the last cup I'm drinking with you. In other words, there'll be a time I'm not going to be at the table with you. There'll be a time I won't be around. He had tried to tell him what he was saying one more time when he said, I'll not drink this with you. He was saying, I'm about to die. It's not going to be possible to drink with me because I'm not going to be here. I'm going to be dead. And you know, at that moment, the disciples are starting to get it. I tell you, there was no levity there. There was no joking. There was no light spirit. The disciples were beginning to get it. When he said, I'll not drink of this with you anymore, they were realizing he was saying, this is the end of the road. It's never going to be like this again. And you know, those disciples had been thinking Jesus was going to throw off the power of Rome and set up the Messianic kingdom, and they were going to rule with him in power and glory. And they're getting it, Brother Brock. Jesus saying, this is the last cup. I'll not drink this with you anymore. This is it. It was looking like something drastic was going to happen, and it was. Jesus wasn't going to be there any longer. It was going to get really dark, and they were being told they were going to enter a time and a moment of testing. But what I want you to realize in this verse, Jesus wasn't just saying that the Last Supper was the final supper. He was simply saying it's the Last Supper before Calvary. And he wasn't saying the last
last cup was the final cup. He was saying it was the last cup before Calvary. It was the last before that moment and night of darkness at Calvary. They were going to believe that there would never be another cup shared with Jesus. They would flee. He would be nailed to a cross. And in their minds, there would never be another cup with Jesus. Oh, but Jesus didn't stop with just, "I will not drink it again." He put in there, "until I drink it new." Yes, there is a final cup, amen, before Calvary. But there's a new cup after Calvary. Yes, there's a last cup before the night. Oh, but there's a new cup coming Sunday morning. Oh, hallelujah. I said hallelujah. Amen. With him, amen, there is going to be a new cup. Amen. I just want to pause here because there's some discussion here. When did Jesus mean he would drink a new cup in his Father's kingdom? Some feel like what he means is he'll not drink a cup with them until he has resurrected, because in resurrection the kingdom of the Father will come with all its power. And he had a cup with them again. I just read this morning, he was about, after his resurrection, he shared that meal with them, a fish around the fire. Amen. So the new cup is after the resurrection, when the kingdom has come in all its resurrection glory. Others say no, it's talking about that supper, that marriage supper, when all of God's people are called home and we share the table with the Lord in eternity. Amen. I think it means both. Hallelujah. I think what he was saying, this is the last cup before Calvary. But Calvary's not the end of the road. Calvary doesn't mean it's all, because I shall rise again. And when I rise again, you're going to see me hand you a fresh cup. I'm telling you, you've been in a moment of Calvary. Everything is dark. You can't see your way forward. But I want to tell you what Jesus was saying. Amen. He was saying, you think this is the last, but with me, you always have a future. I said, you always have. This is the last cup now, but there's a future. There's a new cup. You've been in a moment of Calvary, but Jesus is saying to you this morning, you have a future. I don't care how dark it is. I don't care how bad the struggle. I don't care if you think you've come to the end of the road. If you are in Christ, you have a future. There's a new cup. There's a freshness. There's a future for the child of God. How many can believe it this morning? Oh, hallelujah. What Jesus was saying, however bad things were looking with Christ, at that moment, there was a new day, a new testament, a new age, a new beginning. There was a future. That cup that night, Brother Cruz, was the last cup of the Old Testament. But it wouldn't be long till they'd get the new cup of the New Testament, the new covenant. Oh, hallelujah. With him, there's a future. A new age means there's a new cup. There's a new cup on the other side of death and night. Hallelujah. And I want to tell you, if you've ever tasted of the new cup, you don't ever want to return to the old cup before Calvary. Give us the new cup after Calvary. Hallelujah. Oh, hallelujah. I want to encourage someone this morning. Amen. Like the disciples, you never know when you drink the last cup. You never know when it's going to be, when you're going to get the first cup of freshness and newness. But if you will be faithful, if you'll be steady, if you'll keep trusting him, the last cup of your suffering, your trial, your difficulty will one day be replaced by the new cup, because in him you have a future. World can't give you that. I said, with him you have a future. I want to say it one more time. With him there's a new cup, which means there's a future. It just looks like the end of the road. Last of all, a new cup speaks of fellowship. Look at verse 29.
He said, I will not henceforth of this fruit of the vine drink. Let me start over. I will not drink henceforth of this fruit of the vine until the day when I drink it new, what? New with you in my Father's kingdom. You see, it's not just that there's going to be a new cup. It's that they're going to share it with Jesus. Could I tell you that's what makes it new? Is that it's with Jesus. It's His fellowship. It's His presence. When things are getting old, don't run from, run to Jesus. Because it's the with Him that makes it new. Oh, how many has found that to be true? It's the with Him that makes it new. The new cup speaks of fellowship. You see, they might have used the same cup. Hopefully they washed it. They might have used the same kind of juice. What made it new is that it was with Him. And He implies here that it's going to be a shared thing. And where do you share the cup? You share it at the table. They're going to see Him nailed to the cross. But they have the promise He's going to be at the table with them once again. Hallelujah. And that fellowship, that sharing, is what made it so fresh, so new, so hopeful. Amen. It was with Him. I got to thinking about that. I know 2,000 years have passed. But should we not believe that even this morning, when we partake of the cup, that He's here with us? Won't that make it new? He's at the table with us. We've moved beyond that tradition. We've got just these little disposable cups, but in some parts of the world, they still follow the custom because most historians believe they had a common cup. And at the table, Jesus passed it, and each disciple drank from the same cup. We're too into microbes for that, but they had a common cup. How many can lift hands and say, I'm glad we don't still use a common cup? Well, they don't believe it. Let's, here, you take a drink and pass it on. You don't even drink after your husband, do you? See? We don't have a common cup. But we are drinking it with Him. Doesn't that change everything? Now I want to tell you something. This is very important, church. Listen. Not only were they going to share that new cup with Him, but since the promise was made to each of them, they were going to share the new cup with one another. I want to tell you, one of the things that makes this communion so new isn't just that we share it with Him, but that we share it with our brothers and sisters in Christ. Hear my words. In 2015, we are going to need each other like we've never needed one another before. And I want to tell you something. Satan, he trips up a lot of people in their thinking. But when you walk away from the table of your brothers and sisters, you don't just leave a space. You leave a hurt in folks' heart. You hear me? I didn't design it that way. This is more than a club. We're doing more than playing bingo this morning. This is more than any of those things. This is more than a party. This is the body of Christ expressed here. And something happens when we share a cup with Him. See, we got to have both. You leave the with Him out, and everything's an issue. Everything's a problem. I don't like this one over here because they like this kind of singing. And I like that. This is a problem. But I'm telling you, when you realize it's not just with us, but the thing we have in common is that He is at the table. Oh, hallelujah. I said, that changes everything. Brother Rose, you and I may have differences. We don't. We're on the best of terms, but we may have differences. You just hadn't told me about them yet. But if we're sharing the cup with Him, look at all we have in common. Oh, hallelujah. I said, hallelujah. Oh, what fellowship.
Oh, what joy divine. It's Him, His being at the table. It's not a time to pull back and isolate yourself. It's a time to be as involved at the table as you've ever been. Because in that fellowship, there is a newness. Now, I want to tell you something. Drink always implies cooperative participation. Amen. My grandkids, the older ones, 4 and 5, amen, had the flu, and I watched their parents try to get them to drink that stuff. I mean, cherry and bubble gum, and it was a big ordeal. I'm telling you why. Because drinking requires cooperative participation. You can pour it in a glass. You can hold their nose. You can open their mouth. But they still got to cooperate. Amen. There is a new cup. And I'm not trying to say we're children, but the truth is the same. He's got a new cup. But if we receive the new cup, it requires cooperative participation. We must receive it from His hand. We must open up our heart and our mind and our life and say, oh God, I need a new cup. I think if we would participate, we would receive the newness, and it would come from the fellowship with the Lord. I preached the watch night service, not because I preached it, not because it's a great sermon, but because it deals with this idea of newness in the new year. If you weren't here, archive it. Get a copy out of the archive. I preach to those on the road to Emmaus, and their hearts begin to burn within them. When did that happen? When did their hearts begin to burn? It's when they sat down and had fellowship and walked and had fellowship with Jesus that their hearts burned within them again. I'm trying to preach. Fellowship with Him brings the newness. Oh, strike up Amazing Grace again. The difference is He's at the table. We're in His presence. The one that we're singing about is amongst us. Music, would you come? Those that are going to sing, would you come? I was reading some about the new Pope, and he took the name of St. Francis of Assisi, the one who took the poverty vow so long ago. I'm just using it as an illustration. I'm not neither promoting the Pope or running out St. Assisi, but St. Assisi so wanted to have that life of poverty that he'd be invited to a banquet, sometimes in the king's hall, and the very best was on the table. But he'd leave the dining room and go back to the kitchen area and beg any leftover days-old crust of bread that they might have. And to him, that was the path of spirituality, to turn down the fresh baked loaves on the king's table and just sit there and crunch on those days old molded crust. Amen. Whatever his accomplishments were in that, let me say, too many of those who've met Christ are like St. Francis of Assisi. They're content to munch on the molded old crust of past experiences, when the whole time at the king's table there's fresh loaves of bread, there's a new cup to drink. I wonder how many this morning, you don't have to look to him, but you just say in your heart, I'm tired of the old crust of the past. I need fresh bread. I need a new cup. Oh, does anyone have that longing in your heart? I need a new cup. I need a new cup. This is the first communion of 2015. Will you let the cup be new this morning? Will you come to His table? When I say come to His table, I mean really be here. Really be here in this communion, in your mind, in your heart. Drink with Him. Fellowship with Him. Talk to Him. Listen to Him. Oh God, give us a new cup. Give us new passion, new desire, new fellowship, new communion with Jesus. It's new, and believe this, if we'll let Him, He'll drink it with us this morning. Oh, how many's going to share His cup? Could you do it? This is a personal thing between you and the Lord. It's not about the dynamics of having church. It's none of that. It's about His presence. I want you to focus your mind as the servers come. Would you focus your mind wholly on Jesus? Would you do that? Would you think of all that He's done? Amen. All that He's done for you. Would you think about it? I want you to do something else this morning as you're thinking. Amen. I want you to think
of those of you, you know the experience is growing old. You know you've been through a dark night. You know you're facing a Calvary of a struggle. Amen. You can't remember the last time you felt a spiritual freshness or newness. What I want you to think is, I need a new cup this morning. And by the grace and mercy of God, when I partake of this communion in a little bit, I'm going to partake in fellowship with Him. And it's going to be a brand new cup. Renewing my faith, renewing my burden, renewing my vision, renewing my mind, and transforming my mind. In Jesus' name, amen. Amen. If you're new to being served, if you profess faith in Christ, we invite you to partake with us this morning. We just ask that everyone hold the elements till all have been served and we'll partake together.

Amen. This always excites me. I saw folks take of the elements they're going to be partaking with us today that a month ago they wouldn't have been able to, but they've given their lives to Christ. That's always an excited thing. In a moment, I'm going to have you stand, but as you stand, I want you to think today, because of my turning my heart wholly to Christ, this is going to be a new cup, a new cup, a new cup. Could you stand across the building? Brother Keith, could you ask the blessing over the bread, the body of Christ? Amen. Let's partake together. Hallelujah. Oh, thank you for your New Testament, Lord. Hallelujah. Praise the Lord. Brother Quesada, could you ask the Lord blessing over the cup? Yes. Before you partake, I want you to say something. I want you to say, a new cup. Would you, one more time, a new cup. Let's believe, let's partake by faith. Hallelujah. Thank you, Lord. Thank you, Lord. Thank you, Lord. Thank you, Jesus. Thank you, Son of God. Thank you, Son of God. Oh, he'll do a new thing. Hallelujah. Hallelujah. Oh, hallelujah. Let's love him. Hallelujah. Hallelujah. Hallelujah. New hope, new strength, new desire, new pursuit, new outlook. Oh, hallelujah. New attitude. Glory to God. New experience, new encounter. Hallelujah. Hallelujah. Hallelujah. I know we have sung it thousands of times.

0: Hallelujah. 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Would you do that? Hallelujah. Hallelujah. Come tonight expecting great things from the Lord. Hallelujah.
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3: I quoted the verse right before the first verse I was going to read to you here tonight. Now, isn't that something? I know it's just a coincidence for all of y'all atheists out there. Amen. But, I believe in God, so, I just kind of believe that God did that to show me what way I needed to go. Now, I've had so many people tell me that they prayed for me, and since I am a believer in God, surely God's going to do something here tonight. That's all I can figure out. Amen. Psalms 37 and verse 24. Now, the reason, verse 23 and 24, amen, the steps of a good man are ordered by the Lord, and he delighteth in his way. Though he fall, he shall not utterly be cast down, for the Lord upholdeth him with his hand. Now, that's what Brother Steve quoted to you here. And I want to read verse 25. Because I want to get some background. I remember back a few years ago, I was in revival at the Broken Arrow Church where Brother Leon Rich is pastor now. Brother George Allen was pastor and then was having a youth rally. And Brother George Davis was there that night. And he got up and just said this scripture. And it set everybody afire. And Brother Bill Parks was sitting beside of me. And he said, if I'd have quoted that, it wouldn't have really done much. But Brother Davis got up there and he said, I have been young and now am old. Yet have I not seen the righteous forsaken nor his seed begging bread. Now, I'm not to my text just yet. I'm just telling you that what I'm going to preach to you here tonight is from a fellow that's had some experience. The reason that Brother Davis quoting that really meant so much that night and electrified the audience and everybody stood and worshiped God is because there was a man that had been through some things and he was just starting some sickness and so on and he had been through some things and it meant a whole lot when he said that. But I realize, everybody looks at me, I've lived a very easy life, I'm sure, compared to most people here tonight. But we'll all agree that David had went through some tough scrapes. Will we agree on that? Amen. And this is a man of age that has testified of the goodness of the Lord. He tells us here about the security of the steps of a good man. And then he also tells us, looking back, that God does not forsake the righteous. He doesn't even forsake the seed of the righteous. Take a look at that. Listen to this testimony here tonight that he said. And so here we're getting advice from a man that's been through some things. Amen. And I just want to really ask you a question. What are you doing with yourself? Because you see, this man here actually gives us some ideas, some thoughts about what we do to ourselves. I know y'all have come to this meeting here. Practically everybody has needs. Some of them are really understanding that they have needs. Others maybe have buried the idea they have needs. But in all reality, everybody here has something deep down inside that's crying out for God. But sometimes things get in the way. Stuff gets in the way Problems get in the way. Pressures get in the way. Right? Battles get in the way. Enemies, forces of evil get in our way. Though we've come to this meeting, we need God. How many need God here tonight? Wow, I tell you what, that's a majority, I'd say. Wonderful. We need God. So what are you doing about it? You've come to this meeting, that's good. I want to read this first verse of this old man's advice. He said, fret not thyself because of evildoers, neither be thou envious against the workers of iniquity. Now did you get that right there? Hey man, there's two things that he made plain. Number one, enemies exist. Well, have I went over your head? Am I preaching too deep yet? Amen. Surely y'all believe that. Now, I'm not preaching any contrary doctrine just yet, am I? Amen. Everybody believes enemies exist. Hey, boy, that's simple. Well, we've got that cleared up. Enemies exist, don't they? Second thing he said, you can really get bothered by your enemies. Fret not thyself because of evildoers. Take a look at what enemies will do to you. They'll make you jealous. He got talking about jealousy there. They'll make you angry. If you read on, it gets you angry. I mean, you can do some stupid stuff when you're angry. Feels pretty good while you're angry. And then when you come down to sanity, you get to realizing how stupid it was. I tell you, folks, right now you can get to fretting so much about evildoers that you get worried and fearful about your life. In fact, this word fret, if I could just borrow a little bit from the Hebrew meaning means to burn, to flame up, to get all hot, I guess you could say, get all hot and bothered about stuff. Amen. But it's a flame that's in the wrong place. You know, fire's a good thing. Don't y'all like hot water to take a shower in, to wash your dishes in? Thanks to a hot, it's not a hot water heater, is it? Cold water heater, maybe, I guess. Amen. A cold water heater that has fire in it, amen, actually is a good thing. And when it's cold and you need fire in your furnace or fire in your wood stove, that's a good thing. And when you want to cook food, fire, amen, on the stove, whatever, if it's electric or gas, that's a good thing, isn't it? But fire in the walls is not a good thing. Fire on the carpet or in the couch or fire in the cabinets is not a good thing. When you get to fretting, you know what it is? It's fire in the walls of your heart. Amen. It's fire in the wrong place. It's non-productive fire. It burns. It destroys. It captures your imagination. Amen. It captures your emotions. It captures your passions. And you wake up and it's burning down your day before your day even starts. Amen. You come to church and it ruins your service before you even get into the service. Amen. It captures everything. Amen. All about your imagination, your intentions, your desires, your passion. And you know, you only have so much emotion. Amen. And if you give it to fret, then boy, that's destructive, isn't it? Fret not thyself, it says. Fret not thyself. He'll get all angry, worried, fearful. Amen. What is it going to happen? What is going to happen? Get all worried. Enemies exist, I said. And you can work yourself all up about them. Because, you know, enemies can do a whole lot of things, but they cannot. They cannot get into your mind. Amen. And take captive your mind and take captive every thought that you have. You say, Brother Lloyd, I can't help it. Listen, you have control of your thoughts. If you didn't have control of your thoughts, the Bible wouldn't condemn you for wrong thoughts. I mean, if you're going to be judged for wrong thoughts, you must have control of your thoughts. You must have the ability to do something about what you think about. You ever been talking to somebody and they got to talking in a way that you didn't want them to talk and you changed the conversation? Sometimes you just need to change the conversation that's going on in your mind. If the enemy's got control of it, he's trying to burn your house down. Now, this is not cooking dinner. This is not a heat, amen, that is warming the water. This is not a heat that's where you can wash the dishes. This is not something for a wintry day that's good to feel a little bit more comfortable in your house. No, you know what this is? This is a heat that destroys your life, that destroys your worship, that destroys your outlook, that destroys your optimism, that destroys your vision, that destroys your faith, that destroys your hope, amen, that destroys your joy. Amen. Listen, friends, I'm all for burdens that's of the Lord. And I'm telling you the facts right now. I'm against every burden that'll try to destroy, amen, your faith in God. Hallelujah. There's a whole group of people right here. If your faith was just unleashed, there would be amazing, powerful things happen. Amen. By the time you get back to your churches, there would be powerful, amazing miracles and revival that would take place. But the problem that we see here, this old man speaking to us here, and do you know what he's found out? Amen. Now I know I'm just 40 years old, so, you know, as my age grows up, the youth, you know, that's the line of young people, 40 and under, I think, right now. Everybody above me is older, and 40 and younger is youth, I think, still. So I'm still a young preacher right now. And I know y'all can't trust me, but this old man of God right here, what he said right here is, when you get to fretting, you're doing it to yourself. You're using this energy on yourself. It doesn't hurt the enemy. Doesn't bother the enemy. Hey, the devil's bothering me. The devil, hey man, well, I just want you to know, he's very happy.

0: yourself into a fire that burns your house down, my friends. Yeah, you did it. Well, I did it too. I'm sorry. Maybe I shouldn't just say you. Maybe I should say we did it. Have you ever done it? Have you ever set the fire and blamed it on the devil? You ever set the fire and blamed it on somebody else? You ever had church problems and blamed it on... Come on now, I mean... Oh, God, help me right now. You know, it's amazing how good I feel up here. I don't know if I'm going to preach at all yet here tonight, but I'm telling you, I feel pretty good about this already. Hey, man, you know what fretting yourself does? It's like suicide. I read a story I thought was kind of humorous one time about one of those old Caesars. I don't know which one it was, but he had planned a big day for all of his rulers and all of his mighty men and different things, and they his outdoor feast. He had everything lined up. And do you know what? Weather did not cooperate. He got really mad at the god Jupiter for the weather not cooperating for some reason. And so he had all of his mighty men draw their bows and arrows and shoot straight up in the air at the god Jupiter. Guess what? They missed. Did you know who they hit? When gravity took over them arrows, came right back down. Well, have you ever done something like that? Now you got mad and shot and it just came right back at you. Get mad at God if you want to, but you're the one that really gives the problems to yourself. I know y'all can't listen to me. I'm just a young 40-year-old preacher, but hey man, but the fact of the matter is David said, hey man, fret not thyself. So it must be us that's doing it to ourselves. Hey man, can I tell you there's a better way to spend your emotion than that? Hey man, would you be convinced if I read it from the Bible, hey man, that you could do something better with yourself than fretting yourself? Hey man, would you all believe me if I, well, maybe brother, could somebody up there read Psalms 37 and verse 4? Hey man, Psalm 37 and verse 4, you got it brother Aaron, go right ahead. Right there.
1: Delight thyself.
0: Oh, wait a second. Hey man, is this something that God has to pour on me?
1: No, sir.
0: I gotta wait till God pours it on me. Is that right?
1: No.
0: I gotta wait until my favorite preacher or singer gets up and then they delight me.
1: They delight me.
0: God delights me. Is that the way it is? God delights me, right?
1: No. Delight thyself.
0: Oh, I'm supposed to do it myself.
1: Come on.
0: Is that right? Delight thyself. Delight thyself in what?
1: Also in the Lord.
0: Delight thyself also in the Lord, and
1: He shall
0: give
1: thee the desires of thine heart.
0: Oh, glory to God. Can I tell you there's something better to do with yourself than fret thyself?
1: Preach, Brother Lloyd.
0: Amen. You say, I can't do it, Brother Lloyd. Yes, you can. God wouldn't have told you to do it. This old man of God wouldn't have told you could do it if you couldn't do it. You say, Brother Lloyd, I've come to this meeting. I need help, but I'll tell you what, I can't get help. My house is burning down. Delight thyself also in the Lord. That's what I'm telling you. You need to turn things around. You need to get to realizing this fretting thyself. All it's doing is just wounding yourself, hurting yourself. You're burning your own house down. And I'm telling you right now, you could get the fire in the right place. Yes, you can. You can spend your energy for better things than fretting yourself. Oh, yeah, I understand. Wait a second. I want to read this again. Delight thyself also in the Lord. Wait a second. You know what he said? Enemies exist. Yes. You can get yourself all worked up over them too. You know that? Hey man, but he also said, wait a second, God exists. Hallelujah. Wait a second. God exists, I said. Hey man, God exists. And you know what? You can delight yourself in a God that is all present and is everywhere. God exists! And you can delight yourself. Yeah, you can fret yourself over your enemies, or you can delight yourself in God.

0: you got a choice here tonight. Hey, man, is God here? Is God here? I said, is God here? Well, I don't know if the enemy's here or not. I don't know where your enemy is. Hey, man, your enemy may be kinfolk. They may not come with you. Your enemy may be the devil. He may have come here. But I'll tell you what, when God is here, does it really matter, hey, man, if the devil shows up? I want to ask you, hey, man, if God is here, are you going to be looking all the time over your shoulder at that one little devil that showed up that's always bothering you and fretting about what that devil's going to do to hinder you from getting in this church service? Are you going to, wait, could you distract yourself for just a little bit from your problems and focus your attention totally, fully, completely upon the omnipresent, all-knowing, all-powerful God? Oh yes, I'm telling you, God exists. He exists in His exalted power. I don't know what enemy you have, amen, but I guarantee you, He don't have all power. He just got some. Amen. I don't know what throne your enemy sits on. I'm telling you, the God that we serve has an everlasting throne. Amen. I don't know how much your enemy knows, but my God knows everything. Hallelujah. I don't know, amen, exactly who your enemy is, but I know who my God is. Hallelujah. And I really believe, amen, that their God that I serve and that we serve here tonight is so great that really, if we got to thinking about Him real hard, if we got to directing our emotion towards Him, amen, instead of our fretting, I believe that there would be such an all-powerful delight, amen, break out in our hearts and break out in our lives. It'd be amazing. It'd be a testimony to every lost person and every backslider here tonight, amen, that there's not just bad things about Christianity. Amen, there's not just, well, I need to preach just a little bit more on this delight. Amen, I'm telling you, we need to be a witness. And I think one thing that made Paul such an effective soul winner was the fact that when he went before, amen, the great kings and the great governors, amen, that he exuded a love and a joy. He had something in his heart that just boiled over. Amen, they said, I've got to have what he had. Oh yeah, well, I understand. Some of them just said almost, some of them trembled. But there was something about Paul that he could say, I wish everybody here was just like me, except for these chains. Amen, yeah. Amen, is that the way that you feel? Amen, listen, we're not in a funeral service. We're rejoicing in the Lord Jesus Christ. We're here tonight to be joyful in the Lord. Hallelujah. Well, I got to reading about joy. I looked it up, and I can't remember. Seemed like there's 160, almost 70 references to joy in the Bible. I looked up sorrow, and I think there was only like 40 references. I'm not giving exact numbers. But I want to ask you something. Just from the numbers, would you say that God wants us to be joyful? I mean, if y'all forgive me, just looking at it, I think we may have overlooked that attribute. I mean, didn't Peter say it was joy unspeakable to be saved? Full of glory? I want to ask you, didn't Jesus, amen, tell us to ask that we might receive, that our joy might be full? Amen, isn't prayer something of joy? I know people talk about it being a burden, and it is. It can be a time of tears and sorrow, but it's not tears all the time. There's answers to prayer. There's joy that Jesus wants us to have full in our hearts and lives. Amen. I want to ask you something. Doesn't the Bible say that the kingdom of heaven is not meat and drink, but righteousness, peace, and joy in the Holy Ghost? I know some people don't like to go to church, but David said, I was glad when they said unto me, let us go into the house of the Lord. Amen. We talk about spiritual services and spiritual people. It seemed to me like the fruit of the Spirit is love. Woo! Amen. You say, Brother Lloyd, I'm going through something. Well, didn't Jesus go through something and He endured it for what? For the joy that was set before Him. Well, when you're going through something, aren't you supposed to count it all? joy that you, when you fall into diverse temptations, amen, knowing this, that the trial of your faith worketh patience, but let patience have its perfect work. Amen, I just want you to know, this Christian life is a life of joy, it really is. Amen, I don't want to be, sound just way off, but why did they sing in the prison instead of complain? Amen, why did Paul, instead of whining to the Philippians, write a letter about joy to the Philippians, even though he was in jail or he's in prison at the time? I see no whining spirit on Paul. Amen, I see nothing about him whatsoever that's downcast. No, he knew something about the joy that was not based upon this world, but it was based upon his relationship with God. Amen. That's what it says. Delight thyself also in the Lord. For you see, amen, things change in this world. Amen. Economies go up, they go down. Amen. Health, amen, goes up, it goes down. Amen. You get strong and then you get weak. Yeah, there's a lot of things that change in this world, but your relationship with God is something that can stay the course all the time. Hallelujah, delight thyself, I said. Delight thyself also in the Lord, and He shall give thee the desires of your heart. Amen. Now there's times when joy comes to us unexpectedly. Amen. The Spirit of God rolls over in our soul. The power of God falls, almost takes us completely and totally, amen, off guard, if I might say it that way. Amen. Maybe he wasn't expecting it. All of a sudden, the power of God comes in that place. Amen. You came to church weary, worn, and sad, and wasn't trying to worship, wasn't trying to praise God. And all of a sudden, God just comes by in a merciful way, in a miraculous way, and joy floods your soul. Oh, I like that. Don't you like that? I remember one time we was having kind of a dry service, and a tongues and interpretation went forth, and the interpretation was something like this: I have jumped down in the midst of thee. Say, that sounds a little odd. Well, the Bible says the Holy Ghost fell on them that believe. I mean, that's so scriptural. Sometimes we don't think about how unusual that sounds. That is an unexpected visit from the Lord, that He came down in the midst of that service. The power of God fell, and He moved upon us, and there was joy unspeakable and full of glory. I like it when you get around somebody that gets happy, and they get joyful, and they're rejoicing, and it seems like that they're just so contagious, it's unreal. They come to church, they're ready to worship, they're ready to praise God. Amen. I like it when their type of joy rubs off on you. Amen. I remember when I was visiting Coy Hudson, Brother Billy Ray's dad. Amen. There was times that he was dying of cancer. There's times I just thinking to myself, oh, I don't know if he can make it much longer. He'd be so weak he couldn't get up, he couldn't eat, he couldn't do anything. I'd go over there to pray for him. All of a sudden it's like the day of Pentecost and Mount Sinai and the fire burning up on the mountain all in one. Amen. He'd get the hooping and a hollering, and shaking and set up on the edge of his bed, dying of cancer. And he said, Brother Lloyd, just a little while ago, amen, he said, I didn't feel too good. I believe I feel at least just as good as you. In fact, I think I feel better than you. I remember one time I went by there on a Wednesday, and I had it planned. I was going to visit him, I was going to visit somebody else, a few other people, and then I was going to go to church or go get ready for church. Amen, I went over there about 3:30, if I can remember correctly. Amen. About all I had time to do after we hooped and hollered and spoke in tongues, amen, was just go home and get ready and go to church. Hallelujah. Amen. Can I tell you, amen, that there is a joy that's unexplainable. Amen. There's a joy. He wasn't happy because he felt good physically. He was joyful because his relationship with God stood. It was still there. He was still in the Spirit. Amen. There was an old man of God back in our area of Kentucky named Wallace Timmons. Wallace Timmons was one of the most brilliant, eloquent preachers I've ever heard. Amen. I'm going to tell you, he could describe heaven as if he had been there, had come back. Got up in the morning, Brother Ezra, and prayed how many hours? Amen. Amen, no telling, probably 3 to 5 hours a day. Amen, Brother Wallace Timmons, amen, was a powerful preacher. And he got Alzheimer's or something. Amen, they get in there. Amen, he couldn't remember Bill Tinsley's name. And they knew each other for years and years. They get to praying and the tears would come out of his eyes. And he'd look up and he'd say, "The Lord's still up there. He's still up there." Amen. What am I saying? There is a joy that's beyond the here and now. It goes over into the eternal. It goes over into the heavenly. It goes over into that better world. And by the way, amen, aren't we citizens of another world? We're not citizens of this world. We're citizens of a better country. Aren't we trying to get people to go with us? Hey, sinner friend, come and go with us, for we will do thee good. We're going to a better place. Amen, I tell you, amen, if we got to delighting in the Lord the way we should, amen, they'd all see a difference in our lives. Hallelujah. Oh yes, amen, amen. In Nehemiah chapter 8, Brother Aaron, could you read Nehemiah chapter 8? They was having revival at the Watergate. They was having revival. They got together and was reading the Word. I don't know if it affects us the same way, we just got together and read the Bible. But they also explained it some, but they was reading the Word. Amen. Verse 9, I think it is, if I'm not mistaken there. I thought about preaching the other side of revival from this scripture here. Would you read that, Brother Aaron?
1: And Nehemiah,
0: yeah,
1: which is the Tirshath, and Ezra, the priest,
0: yeah,
1: the scribe and the Levite,
0: uh-huh,
1: that taught the people,
0: yeah,
1: said unto all the people,
0: all right, what'd they say?
1: This day is holy unto the Lord your God.
0: So be sad and sorrowful, because holiness is a sad, sorrowful, burdensome way, I tell you.
1: No,
0: amen,
1: no.
0: Yeah, be really down, be really down. Show everybody what a great man and woman of God you are by how sad you are.
1: No.
0: Now listen, I'm not saying there isn't a time for tears. There is. There really is. It's not all the time.
1: No, sir.
0: Amen. Brother, would you read on there just a second?
1: This day is holy unto the Lord your God.
0: Is holy unto the Lord your God.
1: Mourn not.
0: Nor weep.
1: For all the people wept.
0: Yeah,
1: when they heard the words of the law.
0: Well, there's a good time to weep when you hear the word of God, know you've sinned, you need to weep and pray through. I'll tell you, after you pray through, there's a time, amen, to rejoice. These people that had just prayed through, yes, that's a part of revival.
1: Sure.
0: Weeping and crying and repenting of sin is a part of revival.
1: Oh, yes.
0: But there's another part of revival. There's another side of revival.
1: Right.
0: Amen. What's it say there, brother?
1: Then said he unto them. Go your way.
0: All right. Do all these things.
1: Eat the fat.
0: Yeah.
1: Drink the sweet.
0: Go ahead.
1: Drink the sweet.
0: Yeah, eat. Drink the sweet.
1: Send portions unto them.
0: Yeah.
1: For whom nothing is prepared.
0: All right.
1: For this day is holy unto our Lord.
0: Yeah.
1: Neither be ye sorry.
0: All right.
1: For the joy of the Lord is your strength.
0: That's the explanation. You know why so many people are backsliding?
1: Come on.
0: Because they've lived at a funeral.
1: Come on.
0: They've always been sorrowful about what they had to give up and about what they've been repenting of. And it's okay to repent. Amen. It's all right. Hey, you need to repent. I'm telling you, we are not at a funeral, my friends. Amen. And you've been looking back over your shoulder. Amen. And you're weeping and crying about the stuff you left behind. You'll go back to it. You've got to find something better. And there is something better. The joy of the Lord is your strength, I said.
1: Hallelujah.
0: Why, you don't have to feel bad about being joyful. You ever got to feeling good and felt bad about feeling good? Oh, well, I guess I'm unusual. I always felt guilty. I should have been burdened more. Amen. I'll tell you this, my friends. Amen. There is a will of God. How good to repent. But it's not good to live in remorse all the days of your life. Amen. There comes a time where there's a celebration. There comes a time, because if you don't get to that point of joy, you're going to be weak. Amen. If you don't get the joy of answered prayer, you're not going to want to pray. If you don't get glad about going to church, you're not going to want to go to church. Amen. If you don't get glad and delight in the Lord, amen, the blessings of God could be falling all around you, and you'll be fretting yourself. Amen. And the fire's burning down the house when God wants you to use your emotion. Amen. To set a fire of revival where that you have such joy. Amen. That every sinner in the house looks and says, I'd like to have religion like that person right there. Hallelujah. Well, amen. Yeah. Okay. So God delights. God does pour out joy on us. Other people pours out joy on us. You know. Amen. But there comes time when we got to do it. There comes time when you got to hear God say, now listen, you cried long enough. It's okay to cry. Go ahead, cry. You've done it long enough. You've done it long enough. Amen. You've done it long enough. The devil can take sorrow that you have even about sin, that's good in a way that you regret that you ever sinned. But the devil can take that and so burden you with it. Oh, you remember that man that committed fornication? You remember that? In 1 Corinthians chapter 5, and they delivered him over to Satan and so on. 2 Corinthians, he'd have repented. And he said, and Paul wrote him back and he said, confirm your love to him, because lest the devil get an advantage over us, we are not ignorant of his devices. What was he saying? There's a joy after repentance. There's a joy in acceptance. The devil would like to steal the joy of new converts. Hey, brother, Lord, they don't have any sense. Let them shout anyway. Amen. Listen, some of us deadheads trying to cool these new converts down, we better be careful lest we take their strength away from them and they backslide. Hey, I'll tell you what, these young people, they just get in too much. I'll tell you what, we don't get in enough. Oh, wait a second. I'm a young person too. I'm 40. I just forgot there for a second. Amen. Yes. Amen. You know what we need to do? We need to see if somebody's got a delight in the Lord. And we need to pat them on the back and say, that's right. You keep on delighting in the Lord. You keep on delighting in the Lord. Yeah. Because it says, wait a second, I need to read another scripture here, I think. I know I'm not preaching too good, but I believe God's here anyway.
1: You're preaching what?
0: Amen. First Samuel chapter 30. First Samuel chapter 30 and verse 6, if I'm not mistaken. Yeah. You see what happened here is David, really, you know, he was out of the will of God in a lot of ways. I'm not going to get into that, but he came back and everything was destroyed. Ziklag was destroyed. All their riches, all their family was taken captive by an enemy.
1: Amalek.
0: The enemy
1: Amalek
0: exists.
1: Yes, sir. That is right.
0: The enemy exists. Well, we got that fact established. The enemy exists, took my family away, burned my buildings, took all of my possessions, took it all away, gone. And all my friends backed me up. Isn't that what it says there, brother, in verse 6? You mean all of David's friends
1: No.
0: did not back him up in this? Now, come on, brother Aaron.
1: No, they didn't.
0: Surely not. Well, I know y'all can't hardly believe me, but remember, David's the one that said, fret not thyself, and then he said, delight thyself. Y'all remember that, don't you? I'm just a young preacher now. How you can see right here where it came in, because not only did he have enemies, but what did it say there?
1: David was greatly distressed, for the people spake of stoning him.
0: Oh, boy, poor pastor there.
1: Oh, God.
0: Amen. The people spake of stoning him.
1: Yeah, they did.
0: I'm telling you, just the thoughts of it's kind of scary, isn't it?
1: It sure is.
0: The people spake of stoning him. I know he was distressed, but he had a choice here. Got an enemy, but I also got some friends that's not too good right now. Hey, my enemies took my family and stole everything I had and burned all my houses to the ground. And now my friends, hey, man, wanted to stone me. And I could fret myself. It says he was distressed, but he didn't seem to stay distressed. I could fret myself, but I also have another choice. Enemies exist.
1: Yeah.
0: My friends don't understand. Hey, man, I got every reason to be fretful. I got every reason to be angry. I got every reason to be jealous. I got every reason to worry about the future and be fretful. But what did he do? He had a choice. What did he do?
1: But David
0: encouraged himself
1: in the Lord, his God.
0: His God!
1: Hallelujah!
0: Oh!
1: Phew! Glory to God.
0: If I fall off, just laugh at me. It'll be all right tonight. Hey, man, I just want you to know here. I want you to know right now. Glory be to God. Amen. Young converts, old converts, preachers. Amen. Yeah. Amen. God comes by and blesses a lot of times. Yeah, sometimes a preacher will get up and bless us, or a singer will bless us. Amen. Or somebody will come by and visit us and bless us with a word from the Lord. But sometimes you just gotta do it yourself. Sometimes you just gotta encourage yourself. Sometimes your wife is not going to encourage you. Now, at least not the way you need to be. I heard about one wife that voted against her own husband, wanted him to leave the church. Hey, man, that's not much encouragement. I'll tell you this right now, my friend. If you're going to do anything for God, you're going to have to come down at a time sometime where you delight yourself, where you encourage yourself. Hey, man, when the devil's got you in a corner, hey, man, don't wait for somebody else to pat you on the back. Hey, man, you just encourage yourself in the Lord. Delight yourself in the Lord. Enemies exist, but so does God. Amen. Enemies are here, but so is God. Who are you going to pay attention to here tonight? Who are you going to give your emotion to here tonight? Who are you going to put your thoughts to here tonight? And then it said, and he shall give thee the desire of your heart. Oh, yes, he will. Well, David knew that because he had enemies and he had God, and he said, I'm going to encourage myself in the Lord. And he got his friends and his family back and executed judgment against the enemy. Oh, yeah. God gave him the desires of his heart. Can I tell you, there is a cross with Christianity. There is a self that must die. But there's a self that must live. Oh, yeah. Oh, let's crucify that old man. I don't get mad if they preach holiness. Get happy. We want to kill that old man, don't we? I mean, listen, I don't rejoice that somebody dies, but I could rejoice that the old man dies, couldn't you? That old cussing, filthy, hey man, old man that wants to watch movies and smoke and look at pornography, and hey man, that old filthy old man, wouldn't it just be good if he died here tonight? Hey man, they preach on holiness and get on your pet sin. Please just get the nails out and nail it to the cross and say, I'm glad to see you die here. I'm going to give you up to death right now. I'm going to mortify my old self. Yeah, that's good. Hey man, but don't think that that's the only thing we do. We do not just crucify the old man. Amen. Amen. There's a life to live. There's a new man. We don't just put off the old man. We put on a new man. We don't just die out to self. Amen. We've got a new man that we put on, and we live. We live. I'm telling you, Jesus came that we might have life, and that we might have it more abundantly. I'm looking at some people that's living way below, amen, the life that the Lord wants to give you. I'm looking at some people that's living way below the joy that God wants to give you. I'm looking at some people that's living way below, amen, the desires of your heart. Amen. And the key to getting your desires is to delight. Woo! We got a new self, a new man. Amen. That's created in righteousness. Yeah, feed righteousness. Rejoice in righteousness. Amen. Yeah, that's good, isn't it? Amen. We're not all the time dying. Amen. We're living. We're the lively crowd here. Praise the name of Jesus. What can you do? What can you do? Amen. Yeah, there's pressure out there, isn't it? What you going to pay attention to here tonight? What you going to pay attention to? Brother Dennis, you under pressure? Huh? Under pressure, buddy? Raise your hands and walk across here. I'm not telling you to do anything, but just delight yourself in the Lord just a little bit. Get out from underneath that. Hell, get out from underneath that, I said, in the name of Jesus. Don't do that to yourself. Don't fret yourself into something. Amen. Delight yourself. Delight yourself. Don't fret yourself. Delight yourself, I said. How about you? You under pressure? You under pressure? Are you under pressure? Amen. Amen. Hallelujah. Amen. Glory to God. Amen. Come here, buddy. Yeah. Yeah. My heart went out to you today. I don't even know who you are. I really don't. I tell you what, God loves you, buddy. He really does. He loves you now. I'm telling you the truth. Amen. I know it's hard now. It's a big crowd. Amen. I believe God wants you for His. You know that. Would you just raise your hand right now? I know it's a hard thing. Hard thing. But you say, thank you, Jesus. Come on. Just say, thank you, Jesus, from your heart. All right. Oh. Yeah, God loves you, buddy. He loves you, buddy.
2: Yeah.
0: He loves you. We love you too now. Amen. You can go sit down. Amen. But I want to show you something. Sometimes it's hard for some people that need to get out from underneath their pressure to delight themselves in the Lord. It really is. Hey man, I know Brother Dennis Heath isn't as bashful as, say, that young man that my heart went out to. I don't know your name, buddy. Hey man, but God loves you. And it was easier for him to walk across this front. It really was. You know what we need to do when we come to church? We don't need to let somebody just do that by themselves. We need to help them do it. We need to help them. You hear me? We need to help them. It's not time to sit back and watch somebody else delight themselves. You may not feel like doing what they're doing. Amen. But if you just act like you like what they're doing, it'd help them to feel a little bit less bashful about stepping out and getting free in the Spirit of God. Amen. We need unity. We need unity in our hearts. Amen. If we all got glad to come to the house of the Lord, and if we all delighted ourselves when we got to the house of the Lord, amen, everybody that's wanting to delight wouldn't feel so backward about getting in the altar service. Amen, brother. Brother Dennis. Amen, brother Holcomb. Come up here with Brother Dennis here. Brother Anthony and Brother Freddie Lester. Amen. Let's just gather around him. I'd like for all of y'all to walk across the front and delight. Amen. I mean, you don't have to do. Amen. Just delight yourself in the Lord. Yeah. We're under enough pressure from the world, the flesh, the devil. We're under enough pressure from the enemy. We don't have to feel like somebody that sticks out like a sore thumb when we come to church, and we need to get out from underneath the pressure and feel the power of the Holy Ghost. We all need to delight in the Lord. Now get out from under it. Come on, step out. Get out from under it. Here we go. Now come on. Come on. Get out from under it. Say, Brother Lord, I'm waiting for God to pour it out. He may be waiting for you to step out. Hey, Brother Lord, I'm waiting for somebody to sing that song. He may be waiting for you to rejoice. Amen. And sing a song in the jail cell. Come on. Come on. It's in the Lord. It's in the Lord. We're looking for a relationship with the Lord. Get out from underneath that pressure, I said. You've got too much of it. Amen. Don't fret yourself. Delight yourself. Oh, come on. Come on, move on up here. You don't have to be up front to delight yourself. The Holy Ghost is everywhere. Don't fret yourself tonight. Delight yourself tonight. Come on up closer. God wants you. Come on, move on up a little bit here. There's plenty of room. Oh, yeah, come on. Hey, listen, pray with somebody else.

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1: L.L. Collins. Up next, another great message from L.L. Collins.
2: Hallelujah. Reading in the book of Luke, chapter 24, beginning with verse 13. Welcome to you. We celebrate this great, great, great occasion. The greatest of all Christian holidays. And behold, two of them went that same day, Luke 24, 13, to a village called Emmaus, which was from Jerusalem about 70 furlongs. And they talked together of all these things which had happened. It came to pass that while they communed together and reasoned, that Jesus himself drew near and went with them. But their eyes were held that they should not know him. And he said unto them, what manner of communications are these that you have one to another as you walk and are sad? If I would have a paraphrasal there, I would say, and are so sad. And one of them, whose name was Cleopas, even calls their name, answering, said to him, art thou only a stranger in Jerusalem, and hast not known the things which are come to pass there in these days? And he said to them, what things? And they said to him, concerning Jesus of Nazareth, which was a prophet, mighty in deed and word before God and all the people, and how the chief priests and our rulers delivered him to be condemned to death and crucified him. And you catch a glimpse of their blues in the 21st verse. But we trusted that it had been he which should have redeemed Israel. And beside all this, today is the third day since these things were done. Yea, and certain women also of our company made us astonished, and they were early at the sepulcher. When they found not his body, they came saying that they had also seen a vision of angels which said that he was alive. But let me paraphrase again. You know how emotional women are. They get carried away. All women are angels. They're always up in the air harping about something. You know, that's the attitude sometimes folks take, you know. And certain of them which were with us went in the sepulchre and found it even so as the women had said. And then they had second thoughts about what the women had said. Amazing, you know, how God used women first to herald the resurrection. Isn't that a sight? It was a woman that got us into this message as well to help us get it out of it. Amen. Yeah. Eve ate us out of house and home. Amen. And so God said it'd be the seed of the woman that would bruise the head of the serpent. Amen. And then he said to them, O fools, slow of heart to believe all that the prophets have spoken. Ought not Christ to suffer these things and to enter into his glory? And beginning at Moses and all the prophets, he expounded to them the scriptures. in all the scriptures of things concerning himself. And drew nigh unto a village where they went and made as though they would have gone farther. He made as though he would have gone farther. But they constrained him, saying, "Abide with us, for it is toward evening, and the day is far spent." And he went in to tarry with them. And it came to pass, as he sat at meat with them, he took bread and blessed it, and broke it, and gave to them. And then it happened. Their eyes were opened, and they knew him. And he vanished out of their sight. Where'd he go? He was right there. He's gone again. Amen. And they said one to another, "Did not our hearts burn within us while he talked with us by the way, and while he opened to us the scriptures?" And they rose up the same hour and returned to Jerusalem. Didn't even stay all night. Headed back to Jerusalem. And found the 11 gathered together and them that were with them, saying, "The Lord is risen and hath appeared unto Simon." And they told what things were done in the way, and how he was known of them. Breaking bread. Back to the 21st verse. "But we trusted that it had been he who should have redeemed Israel." Beside all this, today is the third day since these things were done. I like to preach for a while on when everything falls apart for good people. And sometimes it does.
3: Right.
2: For the best of people.
3: Right.
2: I like to talk about when the world crumbles. For the best people in the world. Amen. Sometimes we think it ought not so to be, but reality tells us it is. It's reality. It happens. But take courage this morning. When your world falls apart, you may be closer to resurrection than you think. When your world falls apart, you may be closer to Pentecost than you think. There were only 40 days from Pentecost. Praise God. Amen. It was just about to become a reality to them. Amen. Or 50 days thereabout. Praise God. Less than 2 months, they would have the greatest revival this world has ever known. In less than 2 months, the fire would start in Jerusalem that would burn around the world. But right now, they're singing the blues. What do you do when your world falls apart? These were good men. Bible said disciples. They had left all to follow Christ. And now they've been disappointed. Amen. Now he's dead. Now he's gone, and this is the third day, and it don't look like anything's happened. And why are you so sad, fellas? Don't you know that it's Sunday? Don't you know it's the Sabbath day? Don't you know it's the first Easter, and you ought to be happy? Amen. But their world had fallen apart. What do you do when your world falls apart and you're a child of God? L.B. Bridgers came home from revival to find that his house had burned and his wife and children had perished in the flame. That preacher walked through the ashes of the fire. Amen. that had consumed his home and his family. And drenched with tears and grief, God swept over him with a wave of comfort. And the words came to him, "Jesus, Jesus, Jesus. Sweetest name I know, fills my ever longing, keeps me happy as I go." If you're not careful, you'll pass by number 85 in this old Assembly of God songbook, and it'll be just like another little church ditty to you, but you drench it with the tears of L.B. Bridgers, amen, walking through the ashes of his dead family. Amen. You can sing it again. "There's within my heart a melody. Jesus whispers sweet and low, fear not, I'm with thee. Peace be still keeps me singing in all of life's ebb and flow. Jesus, Jesus, Jesus, sweetest name I know, fills my every longing, keeps me singing as I go." Amen. When some Christians' world fall apart, they write a new song. And a better one. Amen. Sonny Holly, evangelist. His little boy was critically injured in an accident. And he lay in the hospital critical. They didn't know whether he would live or die. Amen. Sound me the key of D. Praise God. And in the midst of it all, God gave that preacher a song, Brother Dale. His footsteps many times have led through burning desert sands, and I have bowed beneath my load when I did not understand. I've even walked the valley flow with walls that reach the sky, but I've never seen a mountain

I'd be driving across western Kentucky, and he wanted me to hear this song, and I didn't even know it, Brother Jones. But I'd be passing over this same rough precipice myself pretty soon. So he took my chariot wheels off, my tire blowed out just outside of Poplar Bluff, and I spent a half a day getting shot up with my 81 Oldsmobile and used up all my time to go to Arkansas. So I went back to see Dad one more time. Turning across the radio looking for a gospel song as I crossed the Boot Heel of Missouri, I found a strange voice singing this song. I've never heard tell of him, never heard the song before, but God had a date for me with Lord on a mountain this time. I didn't know it. That was a third week, fourth week in February, and it had turned spring prematurely. I didn't know it as I headed back home. And my wife, that August, would be diagnosed with cancer. And they'd give her a 50-50 chance of living 5 years. And then I knew why God gave Sonny Holly a song when his world fell apart, so I could hear it. Amen. When mine looked like was falling apart, and so folks could hear me sing it from here to Romania. And so I was singing it in a city near Bucharest, and our interpreter was interpreting for me a verse at a time, and he broke down and cried a little bit. I didn't know it, but his mother was laying dying and would die that same week. Amen. God gave me the song to take to him way over yonder in Romania. Praise God. He promised that never be load I could not bear. I've never faced a raging storm. I did not find him there. Now he has led me to this place. I will not question why, though I've never, never seen a mountain quite this high. Help me bring it in.

He's gonna move your mountain. I'll give you strength to climb. Praise him a little bit. Hallelujah. Ah, yes. Yea. Though I walk through the valley of the shadow of death, thou art with me. Thy rod and thy staff, they comfort me. Though I've never traversed a valley just like this one. There was a man in the land of Uz whose name was Job. The same was a perfect man, and eschewed evil. I'm talking about when the world falls apart for the best people in the world.

overnight with Job doing the best he could. And Job has his critics, but there's very few of his critics can come up to his record. Amen. God testified for Job. That's good enough for me. Hallelujah. God said, Satan, have you beheld my servant Job? A perfect man. Look at him. I got one. The devil sneered and he said, he's not serving you for nothing. You're paying him. Take away his pay and he'll quit. Amen. Take away everything he's got and Job will forget about God. A tear in his voice, God said, all right. You can take everything he's got, but he'll stand. Overnight, messenger after messenger came to tell him his children was dead, his cattle was gone, and what the thieves didn't do, death had done, and the fire had done. And Job said, the Lord giveth, and the Lord taketh away. Blessed be his holy name. Well, the convention was on again, and Lucifer was in amongst the sons of God, and God had a date with the devil that day. He said, did you see what he did? He held his integrity, even though everything was gone. But the devil said, yeah, you take away his hide. Take away his health. He'll curse you to your face. Amen. All right. You can take his health, but don't you touch his life. That's mine. Glory to God. You give your life to God, no matter how bad it gets, God can take that life and double and redouble it 1,000 times over and make it 100 times better. Praise God. Yeah, Job lost his health and scraped himself with a potsherd and cursed the day he was born, but he didn't curse God. When things fall apart for the best of men, amen, God may be getting ready to give you a song. Hallelujah. Things fell apart for me 50 years ago. Daddy was gone, living in a bad relationship. And Mom lost her will and her sanity. Became addicted to drugs and haunted by demons day and night. She imagined even her friends were enemies. And I could go out and preach quite a bit because Carl was there to take care of her, but she one day imagined that Carl was plotting against her and threw a pair of scissors at him. Scissors struck him in the chest, didn't hurt him much, but Carl left and went to live with Grandma. Now I'm the only one that's left. My sister's married and live in Indiana. My brother's gone living with Grandma, and Dad is living in a bad relationship. I remember the day Doc Cooper told me, I'm going to have to send your mom to the state hospital for the mentally ill, Junior. She just wants to stay doped up all the time, and I can't help her. I found where Dad lived, and I told him what I was going to have to do. Sheriff Barker was my friend. He came. We told Mommy that we was taking her to the hospital for an examination and tests. She didn't know she wasn't coming back. The psychiatrist examined her and saw right away his schizophrenic tendencies. He didn't lose any time.
two big orderlies pulled her little ring off her hand, 10-cent ring kids had give her. Her watch and jammed it in my hand and dragged my mama down those dark, dismal corridors, crying with every breath, please don't leave me here. I want to go home with you. Amen. I went home to that empty house now, nobody but me. I fell across the bed and said, God, give me a message that'll save men from the awful consequences of sin. I heard a song over a jukebox by Cowboy Copas. Amen. And Sister Bullard, Robbie Lee Bullard, heard it on the radio and wrote it down for me. It says, I'd like to wake up some fine morning, the sun pouring into

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A smile or a nod from each stranger, an offer of help I won't need, and all the sick folks out of danger, the sinner forgiven and free. 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

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I turned it into a gospel song without changing the words, and sung it all over the country. I sung it all over the Missouri, south of St. Louis, and it made a comeback in St. Louis. If I'd have had a record, Brother Croucher, I could have sold 1,000 of this song. Because God not only gave it to me when my world fell apart, I gave it to everybody I came in contact with. Hallelujah. Everywhere I went, amen, I sung about it and told them about a mansion that Jesus had prepared for me. The poor and the old folks in new homes. A mansion, Jesus said, in a country.

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I'm a peace that the world understands. David had been anointed king some years now, but all he had seen as a result of his anointing and his date with destiny was the wrath of Saul running like a partridge. And finally, at last, the only way he could get away from him was to go down and live with the Philistines. He lived in a city called Ziklag, him and his whole army, and both his wives. And after that drama with Achish about going to battle with him against Israel, David at least pretended he was ready to go, but Achish boys wouldn't let David go. They afraid he might turn cold when he come to fighting Jews. So they sent David back home. When he got there, he smelled the smoke in the distance. Ziklag was burned, and all their families and all their wives had been captured and taken in the spoils of war. Not only David had lost everything, Abinoam, the Jezreelites, and Abigail, that woman was such a kindly spirit like David, to all his children, they were gone. His world had fell apart. Not only that, his men turned against him and threatened to stone him. You're to blame. You got us into this mess. Amen. As the Bible said, David encouraged himself in the Lord. Amen. God told him, pursue. You'll recover all. Hallelujah. Woo! Glory to God. And David did. Outnumbered and outgunned, but glory to God, he had God. And the chariots of the Lord riding herd over him, and faith for the future. It's easy for us to look back now after the fact and say, why didn't they have more faith? Why didn't those two boys on the road to Emmaus sing that Sunday morning, that first Easter morning, instead of looking so sad and looking down to ground? They looked down to ground all the way to Emmaus. They didn't even know who Jesus was. Amen. Amen. But David came back victorious. God turned the captivity of Job. And you know what? He had twice as much as he ever had before. Hallelujah. His daughters was the most beautiful in the land. He got his children back. He got his cattle back. He got his houses and lands back. God gave it all back to him. Double praise God. Amen. You may be closer to victory than you think this morning. If you're dragging the bottom and you're about to lose everything, it looks like, or you've been devastated by some relationship or something that's happened in your life. And you may be good and godly. But remember, God takes Christians through trials to make men out of them. He takes Christians through hard tests to test their mettle. And he's always getting us ready for greater things when he takes us through the hard test, the hard trial. And with that faith that perseveres, holds on, overcomes, praise God. It'll be like when the Emmaus trio or Emmaus duet, amen, got to the house. Hallelujah. Trio, because Jesus was with them. Amen. That finally he asked the blessing on the food and their eyes were opened. It's him. It's him. And we didn't know it. Praise God. One reason
Jesus appeared to the two men on the road to Emmaus. Everybody else was hiding out. The disciples didn't know, but what the next knock on the door might be their death warrant. The next sound of iron feet walking down the street could be Roman soldiers to get them. The next knock on the door could be the temple guard coming to rid Jerusalem of some more heretics. Amen. So most of the disciples were hiding. Let me inject this morning. One reason Jesus walked with the two men on the road to Emmaus was at least they was doing something. They got out of hiding and walked. And Jesus had somebody to walk with. I tell you what you need to do this morning. No matter how low down you might feel, you need to rise up from where you are and begin to put one foot in front of the other and walk. Hallelujah. Rise and walk and let Jesus walk with you, and pretty soon you'll be running. Praise God. Pretty soon He will have reversed circumstances. And you will have outlasted the affliction and the attack of the devil. Amen. Oh, it could have been so much different this morning. For some that have been among us, stood behind this pulpit and preached under the anointing of God. If they, when their world fell apart, had it just held on to God and had not become bitter, but they became bitter against God. They became bitter against holiness folks that helped them to pay their bills all the way. This morning, they're not going to church anywhere because they gave up in the time of trial. Don't give up. It's to your credit to hold to God's unchanging hand like Job. It's to your credit, amen, to say, self, encourage yourself in the Lord. Amen. When nobody else is encouraging you, David encouraged himself in the Lord. And Job said, though skin worms destroy my body, yet in this flesh I shall see God, and I shall behold Him for myself and not another. He's coming. He's coming. He's coming. He shall stand at the last day upon the earth. Praise God. He's coming. He's closer to you in your hour of trial than you think this morning. Amen. Good people, godly people, need to hold on to God. Backsliders need to come back to God. Say, Brother Collins, what did you do in your trial in those dark, dark days of your youth? I drew closer to God. I buried myself in the church and the work of God. And you know what? That's just exactly what God wanted me to do all the time. He wanted me to give my life to God. And if I hadn't gone through hard places and difficult trials, I probably wouldn't have been here this morning and probably wouldn't have been as good a shape as I am today, rejoicing in His power and His resurrection. But I can tell you that God can bring you out. God can turn it around. Amen. God can give you victory. Amen. Would you like to wake up to a better day tomorrow? Give your life to God today, and you will. Bury yourself in the work of God. Get wrapped up, tangled up, tied all up in Jesus. Wrapped up, tied up, tangled all up in God. Hallelujah. What a blessing will come to you as you do that today. Amen. They run all the way back to Jerusalem. They made it in record time. They broke the news to the disciples. He's alive. We saw Him too. Hallelujah. Woo!
or someday our work will be over and my journey for him will be through.

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2: Right there. You are the light of the world. A city that is set on a hill cannot be hid. Neither do men light a candle and put it under a bushel, but on a candlestick, and it giveth light unto all that are in the house. Let your light so shine before men that they may see your good works and glorify your Father which is in heaven. Amen. I want to speak this morning for a few minutes about a city set on a hill. The function of the New Testament church is represented in my text by Christ as a city set on a hill. Cities in the scripture are sometimes symbols of societies that are marked either by rebellion or by righteousness. After Cain had killed his brother and been sentenced by God to be a vagabond, the Bible says that Cain walked out of the presence of God and he built a city. He's supposed to be a vagabond, but he tried to nullify the curse of God by building a city. He called it by the name of his son. It was as if Cain, in rebellion, built this city and locked God out. Babylon, in the scriptures, is a city associated with rebellion against God, against the rule of God, and an enemy to the people of God. The Bible tells us that Nimrod, the beginning of his kingdom, Genesis chapter 10, was Babel. Here's where Babylon began, under the rebel Nimrod. Under his leadership, the whole world is together. They have one language. They're building a city, going to build a tower to heaven. It's in those circumstances in Genesis 11 that the Lord comes down, confuses their languages, and scatters men upon the face of the earth, a city in rebellion against God. Babylon, all through the scriptures, has that connotation. Even in the final book of the Bible, in the book of Revelation, we read about Babylon. The people of God are encouraged to come out of her, that they partake not of her sins, nor of the judgment that's to come upon her. And so, Paul uses the existing city of Jerusalem in Galatians 4:25 as representing unregenerated people. Just as the earthly Jerusalem in Paul's day had lost her freedom and was in bondage to Rome, so her spiritual children, unregenerated people, Paul said, they serve in bondage to sin and the law. So the unregenerated people were children of the earthly Jerusalem in bondage. But the new Jerusalem stands in contrast to that Jerusalem which was visible in Paul's day and still is in our day. And Paul declares that the Jerusalem above is free, and all her children are free from bondage to sin and to the Old Testament law. And then Paul exhorts the Galatian church and says, stand fast in the liberty wherewith Christ hath made us free, and be not entangled again with the yoke of bondage. This bondage is the result of trusting in the law as an instrument of deliverance from sin instead of trusting in the redemptive work of Christ. So these people were going back under the law, back into bondage. The law, Paul says, could describe righteousness, but it could not produce righteousness. Only Jesus could produce righteousness. Only Jesus can justify and sanctify. And so those who trusted in Christ and experienced holiness of heart and of life, they are identified with the heavenly Jerusalem. The writer of Hebrews, in Hebrews chapter 12, he contrasts conditions between the Old Testament and the New Testament. And he reminds the New Testament church in Hebrews 12 and 22, ye are come unto Mount Zion. Mount Zion being one of the hills that Jerusalem is built on. But in this case, Mount Zion is a spiritual mountain. Y'all follow me now. Mount Zion is a spiritual mountain in this case. We've come to Mount Zion and unto the city of the living God, the heavenly Jerusalem. That is, born again people, people that have been saved by their faith in Jesus, have come to a Mount Zion, unto the heavenly Jerusalem. The New Testament church, although we are anticipating a future inside the gates of pearl, we already live on earth as citizens of that great city that will soon come down from God out of heaven. Already we're citizens of that city. Already we live like citizens of that city. We belong to a city set on a hill that cannot be hid. So we are representatives on earth of that heavenly Jerusalem. Citizens of that city, glories of the new Jerusalem are reflected on earth by the community of believers. We are heaven's representatives on earth. We are a city set on a hill. Hallelujah. Well, it's noteworthy to see whom Christ was addressing when he said this. He was speaking to his disciples. When he said to them, you are the light of the world. You are a city set on a hill. He was speaking to men of limited education. He was speaking to men with insignificant social status. And he said to them, you are the light of the world. You are a city set on a hill. He did not say this concerning the Greek philosophers.

about them, they were the light of the world, but he said concerning his disciples, limited in education, insignificant in social status, he said, you are the light of the world. You are a city set on a hill that cannot be hid. Brother, I'm going to try to preach if you'll just listen for a few minutes here. Praise God. Jesus did not say to the religious leaders of Israel, the Sadducees, nor the Pharisees, he did not say to them, you are the light of the world. He did not say, you are a city set on a hill. But he said to these men, fishermen and tax collectors who had given their life to Jesus, you are the light of the world. You are a city set on a hill. Jesus never said that about Buddhist monks. He never said that about Hindu priests. But he said that about men who had committed their lives to him. He said that about men who had given up their lives to follow Jesus Christ. He said about these men, you are the light of the world. You are a city set on a hill that cannot be hid. Brother, Jesus would say to these men later on, he that believeth on me, the works that I do shall he do also. And greater works than these shall he do, because I go to my Father. He would say to these men, ye shall receive power after that the Holy Ghost has come upon you. And you shall be witnesses unto me, both in Jerusalem, in all Judea, in Samaria, and where? To the uttermost parts of the earth. You are the light of what? You are the light, not of Jerusalem. You're not the light of Israel. You are the light of the world. Commissioned by Christ to carry the gospel to the uttermost parts of the world. You are a city set on a hill that cannot be hid. You are the light of the world. What makes a city? Community is what makes a city. Community. This is a community of committed followers of Jesus Christ. They are a city set on a hill that cannot be hid. The American religious scene is full of people who plan to live in the community of the New Jerusalem, but they refuse to participate in the community here. Community implies a cooperative effort in advancing the cause of Christ. In other words, being a part of this city means that we are working together with people of like faith. Sometimes people with pleasant and unpleasant personalities, but all part of the community. We're working together, lending our skills, lending our knowledge, lending our energy to the group effort of glorifying, honoring the name of our Savior in this world. We are a community accountable to one another for our attitudes, our actions that may hinder the mission of the community. We are accountable. We're part of a city. We're part of a community. We're a community that submits to divinely ordained authority within that community, so that the authority God establishes in that community, we submit to that divinely ordained authority. We are part of a community. You know, a lot of times in America especially, we like our freedom to be an individual, you know? So we'll do our own thing and go our own way. But not in this community, this city set on a hill. In other words, there is no such thing in this community as every man doing that which is right in his own sight. It's not available here.
This is a community of believers who have submitted to the Word of God, submitted to the divinely ordained authority in that community. These people live according to the will of God. Hey, listen. But this community is not all about responsibility. This community is also about joy. The joy of fellowshipping with those who share our love for Jesus. It's a community that takes comfort in knowing that there's somebody that cares about our soul. We belong to a community of people that it matters to them whether or not you go to heaven or you go to hell. You understand it out there in the world, people you work with, people you rub shoulders with, they could care less if you burn forever. But here's a community of people that cares about your soul. There's strength from knowing that in this community, you are not alone in your struggles. The Bible says two are better than one. And a threefold cord is not easily broken. And the Bible says, behold, how good and how pleasant it is for brethren to dwell together in unity. In this community, there's joy in being a part of this community. There's fellowship, there's care, there's concern in this city, this community of believers, of committed followers to Jesus Christ. All right, listen to me now. What makes this city visible? Well, beyond the fact that it's set on a hill is the fact that it radiates light. You are the light of the world. A city set on a hill, listen to this, that cannot be hid. It is the light that makes that city visible. I want you to understand this, saints. Listen to me now. Jesus wants his church to be visible. He don't want that church hidden behind four walls so that the only thing that the world ever knows about us is they disappear inside those four walls two or three times a week. Hallelujah. Oh no, that's not God's will. He wants his church visible in the world, set so that it cannot be hid. Jesus intends, listen to me, Jesus intends for the whole world to see this light. You are the light of the world. This is not just to be a local phenomenon. This is to be a worldwide phenomenon. That the whole world sees the glory of the community of God's people. This city is to be visible. But it's only visible if there is a strong contrast with the environment around it. You know, when God sent the plague of darkness for 3 days upon Egypt, the Bible described that darkness as a thick darkness, a darkness that could be felt. The Bible says that the Egyptians saw not one another. They did not rise from their place for 3 days. But in the land of Goshen, where the people of God lived, hallelujah, you hearing me? In the land of Goshen, where the people of God lived, the Bible tells us that the children of Israel had light in their dwellings. That thick darkness was all around them. But that thick darkness was not in Goshen. They had light in Goshen. There was a clear contrast between Goshen and the rest of Egypt. Darkness in Egypt, light in Goshen. If you ride up Interstate 81, go up through Roanoke and take 81 north. And you're riding along at night and you look over to your right. You can't help but see that there's a major city lying in that valley. Tens of thousands of lights.
penetrate the darkness in the Roanoke Valley if you head up 81 on a dark night. Oh my, the world sees us because there's a vast contrast between us and the environment around us. The church is visible because the world is enveloped in spiritual darkness. And darkness is the absence of light. Isaiah prophesied in Isaiah 60:2, "For behold, the darkness shall cover the earth, gross darkness of people, but the Lord shall arise upon thee, and his glory shall be seen upon thee." Darkness consists of spiritual ignorance and the resulting ungodly behavior from that spiritual ignorance. But light is the true knowledge of God and the resulting righteous behavior that comes from that true knowledge. That's what light is. So the church is light when it speaks the words of God and when it lives the life of Christ. We are light when we're speaking truth and when we're living the truth. We become light in a dark world. Praise God. Y'all still here? All right, hang on for just a few minutes. Turn in your Bibles to Philippians chapter 2 with me. Philippians chapter 2. I'll show you the function of the church. Philippians chapter 2 and verse 12. You're familiar with this scripture, "Wherefore, my beloved, as you've always obeyed, not as in my presence only, but now much more in my absence, work out your own salvation with fear and trembling. For it is God which worketh in you, both to will and to do of his good pleasure. Do all things without murmuring and disputing, that you may be blameless and harmless, the sons of God, without rebuke in the midst of a crooked and perverse nation, among whom ye shine as lights in the world, holding forth the word of life." You see in these passages of Scripture the vast contrast between this city on the hill and the environment around it. You shine as lights in the world. Who does? Well, in verse 12, Paul says, "You've always obeyed, not only in my presence, but now much more in my absence." These people had an obedience that was rendered not out of fear of man's disapproval, but out of love for God and desire to please him. So that when Paul was not there to notice what they were doing, they still obeyed God because they loved him. He told them, "Work out your own salvation with fear and trembling." This was not an invitation to each one of those Christians to go off in their own direction and have their own individual religion. When he said work out, that means to cultivate. It carries the idea of spiritual development, that we are to develop our spiritual life, cultivate it like you would a garden, to bring forth fruit unto God. Work out your own salvation. How? With fear and trembling. Be serious about this. This is the most important thing in the world. With fear and trembling, cultivate your salvation. Prayer and study the Word. Obedience to God. Then in verse 13 he says, not only are you to work on it, God's working on it. It's God that worketh in you both to will and to do of his good pleasure. The ultimate source of our light is the divine activity of God in us. So God's working in us and he's producing in us both the want to and the will do. He's working in us to will and to do of his good pleasure. So he's producing in us the want to and the will do. Now, the will of God, the commands of Christ, God is working in us.
He tells us in verse 14, do all things without murmurings and disputings. That is, obedience to God is not to be a grudging obedience. We are to do all things. What things? We just said it's God working in you to both to will and to do what? God's good pleasure. Okay, so he says, do all things. That is, all things that please God, do all things without murmurings. So, we're not to give a grudging obedience. We're not to complain of our lot in life. We're to render to God joyful obedience. Are y'all hearing me now? I'm talking about the contrast between the city on the hill and the environment around it. You are the lights of the world. Here's how you're the lights of the world. You're distinguished from the world. Your obedience to God is to be recognized as due to grace and not gloried in as due to personal achievement. So he says, do all things without disputing or without arguing. The Bible says, only by pride cometh contention. And you understand that the grace given to us, that's the reason for our righteousness, not our personal achievements. So we give glory to God. We give glory to Him alone for whatever good there is in our life. Verse 15 tells us that you may be blameless and harmless. Here's the contrast between the sons of God, the people of the world, the sons of God, blameless and harmless. And that word harmless means pure or innocent. And this crooked and perverse nation, there's the contrast, blameless and harmless and crooked and perverse. Here's the distinction. Here's the contrast between those in the city of light and those around us. We're blameless and harmless. They are crooked and perverse. But you shine as lights in the world because of your character, because of the difference between you and the people in the world. You are shining as lights by the contrast in your behavior. Your behavior is to be honest, pure. You're to show compassion, mercy. You're to be a person of discipline. And you stand out because you offer to them the word of God. As he said in verse 16, holding forth the word of life. I wonder how often in our conversations with the world do we begin our response by saying, the Word of God says. Holding forth the Word of life. How often do we begin our conversation, our response to the world by saying, the Bible says. We hold forth the Word of life. We are lights in a dark world. The light of the city is composed of multiplied thousands of individual lights. And for that community of disciples to light the world, every individual must light his own particular space. So, you are a lamp whose purpose is to light your room. The Bible says, no man lights a candle and does what? Put it under a bushel. No, but you uncover it so that it will give light to everybody where? In that room. So that candle, that lamp, has the purpose of lighting up that room. You can't light the world by yourself, but you can light your room. That is the place where you do business, the place where you live, the place where you attend church, the people that you rub shoulders with. You can light your room, your sphere of influence. You can be a light where you are. You know, the world is reeling from reckless financial dealings. They need to know that by divine grace, a man can enjoy the fruits of financial discipline and hard work.
The Christian makes financial decisions with the ultimate goal of glorifying the Son of God by honest dealings. Tithing, giving offerings to spread the gospel like we did this morning in missions offering, giving offerings to relieve the needy, are not just, you know, unimportant to us. They are priorities to us. So we're disciplined in how we use our money, because we understand it's not ours, it's His. It's God's. And we're stewards of it. And we're to use it for His glory, His honor, to bring honor to His name. So luxuries are denied to attend to necessities. Y'all hear that? I'm going to tell you something. You don't go buy CDs and DVDs for entertainment when your rent's due. You hear me? You don't go out and buy you a fancy camera when you can't pay the bill, light bill, that's come due. There's some financial discipline that we display as the people of God. This is part of being light in a dark world. If the whole world had lived by Christian principles, Wall Street would not be in the shape it's in right now. The Christian pays attention to the needs of people on their road of life. The man in the ditch is an opportunity to share the love of God. Life is not all about me and mine. There's somebody else that needs me. The physical comfort of our neighbor, though that's important to us, it does not exhaust our concern. The Christian is obligated by the love of God to care for our neighbor's soul. We pray and plead and hold forth the word of life. With everybody doing their part in this city, we can make an impact on the world. If I light my room, you light your room. We let the light of God's love and the light of God's truth shine where we are, our family, our job, our school, our church. We light our room all together. We'll light the world for God. We'll have an impact for Jesus. The world cannot ignore us. We cannot be hid. Some will hate us, but there are going to be some that will believe us. Hallelujah. They'll believe what we're telling them about Jesus. They'll believe what we're telling them about their soul. Somebody is going to believe us. The city on the hill. The city on the hill. It cannot be hid. That is the hope of the world. The only light in the dark world is that city set on a hill. Shining for Jesus may make us a target of our enemies, but it also provides a beacon to guide some soul to safety. I read about an incident happened in World War II, June 20th, 1944. American pilots returning from a bombing mission. 200 pilots trying to locate their aircraft carrier out in the vast ocean. All the lights are off in the ships except the landing lights on the deck. In the darkness, due to the danger from prowling submarines, all the lights have been turned off except the landing lights. The pilots are searching the ocean, trying to find their way back to the aircraft carrier. Many of them can't see those dim lights on the deck of the carriers. And so naval officers with their earphones on hear the despairing cries of pilots dashing into the sea, dying. After a while, in spite of all the dangers around,
the vice admiral gives the order, turn on the lights. And all across that armada, every light on the ships come on. The ocean is bathed in light. Strobing lights penetrate the darkness of the air for 60 miles. And those despairing pilots see a

0: make me a blessing out in the highways and byways of life. Many are weary and sad. Carry the sunshine where darkness is rife, making the sorrowing glad. Tell the sweet story of Christ and His love. Tell of His power to forgive. Others will trust Him if you will only prove true every moment you live. Give as was given to you in your need. Love as the Master loved you. Be to the helpless a helper indeed. Under your mission, be true. And the chorus goes like this. Make me a blessing. Make me a blessing. Out of my life, may Jesus shine. Make me a blessing, oh Savior, I pray. Make me a blessing to someone today. I wonder this morning if the light is shining where you are. Is it time to take off the cover and say, look, I'm going to shine for Jesus. Even if it exposes me to danger, somebody needs to see the light of Jesus Christ. Let's let our light shine. Let's stand together.
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3: Here to speak to the school here at OBI, and we're glad to see the academy come in. Isn't that the academy back there? My eyes are getting a little bit weak, but I thought I saw them coming in. Praise the Lord forever. Trust we have something for everyone here this morning that will do us all some good. Praise the Lord. I shouldn't express any kind of a tone of apology for what I bring, but I'm speaking again now along the same line that I spoke of just in that first session this morning. I want to speak at this time on our finding our field of service. Our finding our field of service. Just where does God want me to work for Him? In what capacity does God want me to work for Him? Am I to be a successful businessman or a successful businesswoman so that I might financially support others who give themselves completely to the ministry of the Word of God? Or am I to fill the capacity of a teacher in some educational institution as a school teacher? Or am I to just be a faithful member of some assembly somewhere and hold up the pastor's hands like Aaron and Hur held up Moses' hands in that original battle of the Philistines, of the Israelites against the Amalekites? Or am I to be a pastor in this country? Or am I to be an evangelist in this country? Am I to be a teacher in a Bible?

Bible school? Am I to go to some foreign field? Just where in the home field is God going to lead me? These are questions that come into the minds, no doubt, of most of the students. Questions of this nature cross all of our minds when we are in Bible school and when we are growing up in going to school and getting an education. These are questions that confront every young person. Just where am I going to be in life? What is my calling in life? Where's I feel I know what my calling is, but I don't know how it's going to work out, and I don't know how it is going to materialize, and I would like to know something about the exact location. It's a wonderful thing when God manifests himself and makes it clear as to just exactly where we are to labor and just exactly what our field of labor or sphere of labor is going to be, ministry is going to be, and just what our sphere of usefulness is going to be. That's wonderful. It helps to steady us. It's a tremendous help in guiding us so that we can bend our efforts in preparing ourselves for that particular sphere of usefulness. But most of us don't have that privilege. We receive divine impressions as to the will of God. We receive, very probably, and we ought to have, definite convictions as to God's call upon our lives, especially for the ministry, and we should be very clear on it, and God can make it very clear to us that we are to spend our lives in full-time Christian service in the ministry in some one of the many capacities of Christian ministry, maybe as a missionary in the foreign field. And missionary work on the foreign field is just as varied on the foreign field as the ministry is at home, from being a college professor to being a lowly caretaker on a small mission compound, doing 101 menial tasks that present themselves, everything from baking your own bread to teaching school to primary class, just beginning to learn to read and write, and evangelizing among primitive tribes. It may be to evangelize among the educated and the intelligentsia. There was a man by the name of E. Stanley Jones, Methodist, that got gloriously saved when he was a young man, and he felt called to India. Before he went to India, he was offered the position of bishop in the Methodist Church. That's quite a high honor. But he said, no, God's called me to India. So he went to India, and he labored there for, I think, 7 or 8 years. And then it dawned on him that most all Christian work in India was among the outcasts. They're the street sweepers and the garbage collectors. And they call them sanitation engineers in this country, but the lowest class and the untouchables, because India, as we all have some idea, is ruled by the caste system, but
it may come to you as a bit of a surprise. I know it did to me to know that in India, England ruled India for quite a few years, 150 years or more. England ruled India, and India is full of English colleges and universities and schools, and there are literally hundreds of thousands, millions in India that speak impeccable English. And any evangelist can go to India and preach the gospel if he can get in. But you can preach in English in India to people who will outstrip you in the accuracy of grammar, construction, and diction, and perfect English accent. And so India is not all just a group of ignorant heathen. India is full of intelligent, very highly educated, millions of them, people, scientists, lawyers, doctors, teachers, philosophers. There's hundreds of thousands of them there. And so this man said there's not a thing being done for the heathen in India. Oh, you said, but they're educated. Well, the word heathen doesn't mean ignorant. There are millions of heathen, just as heathen as a cannibal in the jungle of Africa or the South Sea Islands, that are highly educated. For education doesn't take the devil out of a person's heart and doesn't refine his heart and make him acquainted with God. And so they're heathen, they're barbarians, they're pagans, they're animists. They worship sticks and stones and the stars and the signs of the zodiac and worship astrology and false gods by the million. Some 500 or 600 million people in India, and they worship almost as many gods in India as there are in number of population. And so this man felt called to the intelligentsia, and he started to minister to the educated, and he started to preach to the learned in India, and God gave him at last his sphere of ministry, and won hundreds and hundreds, and I dare say thousands of educated Indians to the cross of Christ and to a real experience in the new birth. And so the ministry of the missionary in the foreign field is just as varied as the ministry of the gospel is right here in America, from holding street meetings or holding a little mission in a store building or whatever the task may be, up to being president of a great religious college or the pastor of some great cathedral, or the pastor of some red hot revival revival tabernacle plan, where there's constant revivals being held. The ministry is so varied. God has a place for each one of us. There was an island, and it's still there, just south of Sicily, which is just off the toe of the boot of Italy. Italy, you know, is like a boot, and right at the toe of the boot, there's an island called Sicily. That's where the mafia comes from, and just south of that island of Sicily is a little island called Melita. You ever hear of it? Paul was on his way to Rome as a prisoner of the Roman government. He had appealed to Caesar because they wanted to take him back to Jerusalem where the Jews could kill him. And he said, "That's not right for me to be delivered into the hand of those murdering Jews."
And he said, I appeal to Caesar. That he was a Roman citizen, and he had a right to appeal to Caesar to hear his case. And was it Festus or Agrippa said, hast thou appealed to Caesar? To Caesar shalt thou go. And so Paul, was, after many delays, was at last found himself on a ship bound for Rome. A prisoner bound for Rome. This is all recorded in the 27th and 28th chapter of Acts. And they finally set sail. And Paul was a prisoner on the ship with many other prisoners. And they loaded the ship with grain and cargo, whatever they had, and they started out. And they came to Crete, and they, as a storm came up, and they found a harbor in Crete for a few days, and then feeling that they had gained their purpose and the weather was fair, Paul said, if you sail out of this harbor, it's going to be a great loss of all the ship. I'm warning you, don't go. But the captain listened to the weather prophets rather than the prophet of God, and so they set sail, and they got off into the Mediterranean, and a storm came up. The storm was called Euroclydon, but I'm getting ahead of my story. I wanted to talk about that island out there. That island was Melita. Paul was on his way to Rome to be tried for his life at the court of Caesar, the world emperor, Augustus Caesar. And so this island was there, Melita. And at Melita, the scripture, the 27th chapter of Acts says that they were barbarians. That doesn't mean they stood around a big iron pot without any clothes on with a bone in their nose and ate each other. They could have been very highly civilized. Some of the buildings they had would shame the architecture of our greatest architects today. The island of Melita was not a backward, crude, uncivilized place where they lived in mud huts. It was a civilized city of the Roman Empire in the island of Melita. Very, very probably a good-sized port there. And it was just off the island of Sicily, south of Italy, the greatest empire that the world has ever seen, or next to Babylon, anyway, the greatest empire of that day. And in this island of Melita, there was no knowledge of God. And where there's no knowledge of God, there's sin. And where there's sin, there's disease. And where there's disease, there's death. And so there was sin, disease, and death rampant in the island of Melita. And those people were without God, and they were without hope in the world, and they were without even the law. There could have been a few Jews there, but there was no light of the gospel. They were in Stygian darkness, and there was death and disease and sin covered blanket of the island with all their commerce and with all their shipping and with all their heathenism, with all their false gods, with all their idolatry. There was sorrow there, for where sin and disease and death is, there's sorrow. And there was broken hearts there. And children could have gotten down on their knees as they saw people kneeling before idols. And they knew many times that those idols never answered prayer, and they could have said, whatever God there is out there, can't you send somebody to heal my mother, to make my mother well again? If somebody doesn't come and make my mother well again, she's going to be dead in a few days. And husbands walked the floor, and they knew their wife was dying, and there was nothing they could do to help her, because there's no help outside of the curse of sin's plague on the human race, the sorrow and the darkness and disease and the death
that is in heathen lands where God is not known. And that island was lying there in great distress and with great need, and not one of the apostles, Peter, James, John, or Andrew, Philip, or Bartholomew, Matthew, Thomas, James, the less, or Matthias, who took the place of Judas Iscariot, not one of them, does the book of Acts or any one of the Gospels ever say that they felt God called them to Melita. And Melita was laying out there, lying out there, it was out there, and it was in darkness and distress and in need. And someplace on this old terrestrial sphere, out there on this globe that we call Earth, out there somewhere, there's a spot, as we used to sing, and I have sung to my, the encouragement of my own heart when I felt that God was dead and lost my address and I didn't know which way to turn. I've sung to myself and I've sung to God on my knees because I was too ignorant to know how to express it in my own words. I sang, there's surely somewhere a lowly place in Earth's harvest field so wide where I might labor through life's short day for Jesus the crucified. So trusting my all to his tender care and knowing thou carest for me, I'll do my thy will with a heart sincere. I'll be what you want me to be. There's an island out there somewhere. There's a sphere out there. There's a place out there in front of everybody that's here in this building today. I don't care how deeply entrenched you are in your present ministry. There's a place that may be the place God wants you to serve until you die, until Jesus comes. You may have found your niche for the duration. You may have found your niche. But to everyone that hasn't found their niche and are serving God in the deep, profound conviction of their heart that they know they're in the center of God's will, and you're floundering, you don't know what the future holds, well, I feel God call me, but how's it going to be, and there's fears in the way, and there's pressures in the way, and there's barriers in the way, and we don't know just how God's going to ever bring it to pass that we'll ever get out into the Lord's work and where we'll ever have a real useful ministry. And then there's the question of our needs being supplied, and then there's the question of a life's companion, and there's the question of a social environment, and there's the question of prosperity, and there's the question, oh, there's so many thousand questions that arise, and there's the accusations of the devil, besides all the taunting of personal temptations and fears and depressions that every human being is heir to that lives on this earth. This all follows in the wake of Adam's transgression. And we're all more or less affected by these things. You say, well, how is God ever, where is my sphere of activity? There's places out there that have never been touched, and no other child of God has ever thought, not one has ever thought of going to that place. No one has ever had a burden or a revelation of God's will to go there. Why, go there? Why, that's unheard of. Go there? Why, nobody else ever went there. The Assemblies of God doesn't have a mission field there. Why? That just isn't done because there's no work there. We just can't do that. We've got to stay in the groove. Melita was an island of tremendous need and terrible darkness and depravity without God and without hope in the world. That's point number one. And there's some place out there ahead of each one of us. There's some place out there that God knows, out there somewhere. God's got them all in his mind. He hasn't overlooked one little spot. Hundreds of thousands of islands in the Pacific,
Thousands of them have never yet once been touched with the gospel. It's almost unbelievable, but it's fact just the same. All right? In this island of Melita, in their heathen darkness and pain and sorrow, possibly crying to their unknown gods, help us, help us, help us. But there's no answer from heaven. There's no answer from their gods of wood and stone. There's no answer from their witch doctors. There's no answer from their fetish priests. There's no answer. No answer. In the Gold Coast, what is now Ghana, in West Africa, there was a prophet from Liberia, a black man. Ignorant, he knew a few words of English. He knew the Kroo language, K-R-O-O. And all up and down the coast of West Africa, from Sierra Leone clear down to Nigeria, there are literally hundreds of thousands of the Kroo tribe. Prophet Harris put on a white bathrobe, and he had a staff in his hand. He nailed a little stick across the top so it would look like a cross. And he put a turban on his head, and he walked up and down the west coast of Africa, from Sierra Leone clear down through Ghana, several missionary trips on foot. He came to a heathen town, and he stood, and his message was, for his knowledge of God was very limited, if you will pray and turn from your sinful ways and meet together and pray every day to God in the name of Jesus, God someday will send you a man with a white skin. And this man with a white skin will tell you how to find God, and he'll tell you how to be saved. This was way back in 1910, 12, 14, 16, 18, way back in the teens. Prophet Harris reached hundreds of thousands of the Kroo tribe all up and down the west coast of Africa. And those people, those natives, turned away from their fetishes, and they took a little piece of paper, a page of a testament that Prophet Harris gave them, and they nailed it to a tree. And every day or every week, those savage tribesmen met together at that tree or at that post. And they didn't know how to pray, they didn't know how to have a meeting, but they said, oh God, that this Prophet Harris told us about, we pray, send that white man to tell us about Jesus Christ. In 1931, our Assembly of God missionaries went down into Ghana for the first time, and they found thousands of Kroo people in heathen darkness, really, in reality, still bound by witchcraft and fear and heathen customs. But they were meeting together around that place where they had paper long since disappeared. But they met at that place of prayer every once a week at least. They met together, some of them met together and called on God. Prophet Harris told us 15 years ago or 20 years ago or 25 years ago, Prophet Harris told us a white man would come and tell us the way of salvation. Whoever you are, whatever gods there are, send us that white man to tell us the way of salvation. And finally, the word of God missionaries started to go in. My brother-in-law, the fellow that wrote this little book that some of you have been buying, Before We Kill You and Eat You, was one of the very first. He was the second, a Pentecostal missionary that went into Ghana, and he told me that he found hundreds of converts of Prophet Harris. Converts to Christ? No. They were converts to the extent that they did what Prophet Harris told them to do 15 and 20 years before, going mutely calling out. Who knows but what those people of Melita had been mutely crying out, reaching out to refine God. Paul said at Athens at Mars Hill, he whom ye ignorantly serve,
as they erected an altar to the unknown God, he is the one that I declare unto you. Let's go on. I have to speak a little more fast. And so thousands of those natives that stood and prayed came in and got saved and got the baptism of the Holy Ghost, if you please. And today, Ghana has hundreds of thousands of Christians and thousands of them baptized in the Holy Ghost. I'm trying to paint a picture to you, for you, of the need of Melita. And there's a need out there somewhere ahead of you of which you know absolutely nothing. Now, no apostle had ever thought of going there. There are scores of places. There are scores of places today all around us. Now, God wanted Paul in Rome. He said, Paul, thou shalt bear witness of me at Rome. But God also wanted Paul to go to Melita. Present name is Malta. It has been under the control of Britain. Whether it is still or not, I do not know. I'm not up on modern history. History is changing so fast, I don't know whether Malta is an independent state or whether it's still under Britain. I have an idea it's independent. But England owned and controlled Malta for hundreds of years. Malta, a modern name for Melita, was in darkness, and Paul was on his way to Rome, but God wanted Paul to stop at Melita and preach the gospel of the Lord Jesus Christ and bring the saving light of the Son of God to the islanders at Malta, at Melita. And in order to get Saul, in order to get Paul from the place he was in Jerusalem over to Malta, I know it was God's will for him to go to Rome. It wasn't God's will for him to stay in Malta forever. But there was a field of service there that God was seeking to get Paul to. And in order to get Paul to that field of service, now follow me closely, in order for God to get Paul, God wanted to get a witness to those Maltese. And in order to get his servant, Paul, to stop at Malta, the captain of the ship would have never stopped. God could have revealed himself to Paul. Paul, I want you to stop at Malta. And Paul could have said to the captain, stop at Malta. And the captain would have said, the centurion would have said, who are you? You're a voiceless prisoner of Augustus. Keep your mouth shut. You're not running this thing. I'm the captain of this boat. There was the captain of the ship, and there was the centurion over the prisoners, but Paul would have had to get past both of them to persuade them to ever stop at Malta, and then they wouldn't have stopped for more than 2 or 3 days to take on fresh water at the most. They would have never stopped there for 3 or 4 or 5 months, not by any manner of means. And so God's plan was to get Paul from the ship that he was on bound for Rome, to get that ship to stop at Malta. What for? To show that he had power to save people that was in shipwreck at sea? No. But he was thinking of the need of that island called Malta. And now, how did God get Paul there? By jet? Did he say, Paul, I'm going to send you to Malta by jet? Most of us want God to do things by jet today. Oh, but I have to drive my car. That's too far. I'd have to lose a night's sleep. I couldn't do that. And furthermore, I'd have to sleep in a sleeping bag along the way because the Conway Hilton costs $22 a night, and I don't have the $22. Oh, I couldn't do that, Lord. I've got to go first class. And furthermore, I don't like the Hilton, and I don't like the Holiday Inn. I like the Ramada Inn, and there's no Ramada Inn there, so I can't go. No, God didn't send Paul there by jet. He sent him there by the means of Eurocladon. Who? He sent him there by the means of Eurocladon. Eurocladon, what's that? That's a tornado. That's a typhoon.
That's a cyclone, a sea. They got into a tremendous whirlwind, a hurricane at sea, Euroclydon. And they were driven up and down in Adria. They were driven up and down. And they were tossed up and down for 14 days. Read all about it in the 27th and 28th chapter of Acts. You say, where's your text, Brother Trotter? The 27th and 28th chapters of Acts. That's my text. And so they were driven up and down in Adria. And a storm came up called Euroclydon. And the storm got so bad that they cut to the place where they felt at last everything was lost. All hope that they should be, that they should survive was taken away. There was, all hope was gone. Are you having troubles? Are little winds of adversity blowing against you? Are things going wrong? And you feel that you can't make it through? And I thought if I'd come to Bible school, everything was just going to be sweet and lovely, and all the brethren were all going to be so loving and gentle and so patient, and everybody, nobody was ever going to do anything mean, or nobody ever was going to show a nasty spirit, and everything was going to be lovely, and we'd just bask in the sunlight of His love and blessing constantly. And the girls are just going to be little primroses of beautiful fellowship and loveliness, and there's going to be no cross currents of thought, or no jealousies, or no bickerings, or no envyings. I want to tell you, sometimes girls in a Bible school can get pretty mean. I have a daughter that went through Bible school, and the thing she told me would curl your hair. If you got any. And I went through Bible school too. So I know, I'm not scolding the girls. I know the boys can make it pretty rough on each other sometimes too. I feel sorry for some of my roommates. I made it pretty rough on some of them. And so these little winds of adversity come. And oh my, how are we going to get through? Oh, I don't have a car. We used to pray for 4 days for a 3-cent stamp to write home. Postage was 3 cents. No, I take it back. Postage those days was 2 cents. And sometimes you waited 3 days to get your 2 cents, a 2-cent stamp to write home. Many a time in testimony meeting, I remember students getting up, girls and boys, and saying, oh, I wanted to write home so bad, my folks wanted me to write, and I wanted to write home. And I just prayed, oh, God, send me that 2-cent stamp, and I wouldn't tell anybody. And at last, the brother came and said, the Lord laid it on my heart to give you this 2-cent stamp. And oh, it was a great victory. Yeah, that's right. 2-cent stamp. Somebody gave my wife 50 cents once. One of the other girls came into the room and stole her 50 cents off the stand. And then she squawked to the president and the principal and the dean. And they didn't have a dean. They called her a matron. And squawked to the matron and say, oh my, I'm being persecuted. That 50 cents I won't. No. In fact, it was the matron that took it right in front of her. And so, winds of adversity. She could have said, they're all a bunch of thieves. I'm going home. I'll never come back. Oh, nah, nah, nah, nah. You know, winds of adversity. You take those things in your stride. She never did get her 50 cents back. That 50 cents to you would look like same way a $100 bill would look to you. That 50 cents looked to my wife. That's right. I mean, little tests and trials that are so small, but these winds of adversity come, and tests come, and sometimes it's not just a little test of finance, it may be a very severe test.
In fact, the storm might be unleashed on you in all its horrible fury, and you might lose everything you have. Your reputation, God might allow things to come to pass against you, that your very reputation's at stake, your good name is being sullied, and you hardly know which way to turn, and everything looks dark, and you despair of your very life. Have you been there yet? Have you been there yet? Oh, but if you're in the will of God, those things won't happen. Paul was in the will of God. Paul was in the will of God, and he was on his way to Rome. God told him he was going there, and God opened the way for him to go there, and Caesar had to pay the fare. Paul didn't have to plank down a nickel to get all the way from Jerusalem to Rome, Tel Aviv to Rome, Joppa to Rome, Joppa's Tel Aviv, get all the way to Rome, and Rome paid the bill. Paul wasn't out of God's will. Paul was right in the center of God's will, and yet, in order to get, now listen to me, in order for Paul to get God, to get Paul from where he was to the place where God wanted him at Malta, to carry on the glorious work of the gospel at Malta, his field of labor, for a short period of time, in order for God to get him there, God let the storm come and blow the ship to pieces. And so that was how God got Paul from where he was to the place where God wanted him to be. God can use contrary winds to drive us to our area of greatest need. And if we'll just hold steady and believe God, keep surrendered to him, and keep our eyes on Jesus, God knows what he's doing, and he's not failed thee in all the past. And will he go and leave thee to sink at last? Nay, he said he would hide thee beneath his wing, and sweetly there in safety thou mayest sing. When all hope of life was despaired, Paul stood forth among the shipmen and said, "Sirs, be of good cheer, for the angel of God, whose I am and whom I serve, stood by me this night and told me that there should be no loss of life of anyone on the ship. There'd be a loss of the ship, but not one of you will be lost. God's going to save every one of us. Therefore, be of good cheer." It's been a long time since you ate a thing. Eat some of this bread. And seeing Paul taking bread and breaking it and eating it, they took cheer, they took a little courage, and they started eating, and everybody felt better. And then they deemed that they drew near to some land, and it was pitch dark, and sounded and found it so many fathoms, and sounded again and found it was lesser depth, and sounded again and found it was lesser depth, unless they run against the rocks. They cast four anchors out of the stern and wished for the day. Hallelujah to God and that lamb forever. Oh, Joseph went through the same thing. The adversities in Joseph's life landed him on the throne of Egypt. And the adversities in Paul's life landed him on Melita, where he had one of the most blessed revivals he ever had in the face of the earth. I challenge that, because it doesn't say that he established the church in Malta. It's my conviction that one of the strongest churches in that part of the world was a result of Paul stopping there at Malta, praying for the prominent public citizens and the officials of the island, just a hop, skip, and a jump, just a couple days sail from Sicily, one of the strongholds of the Empire of Rome. Why, there's no doubt about it that when Paul in Rome would report the results of his revival in Malta, and Malta very probably, there's nothing in the book of Acts that says so. Paul never wrote an epistle back to the islanders, and it was never given a place of prominence in the scripture. But who are we to judge? And I've read commentators that have said, well, Paul stopped and healed a few sick folks at Malta, but nothing permanent was done. How do we know?
You mean that the governor got healed and many of the sick folks got healed and God gave Paul such a tremendous, miraculous outpouring of the Spirit in Malta and the islanders received him graciously, but I'm getting ahead of my story, and there was such tremendous victory and that all came to naught? That doesn't sound like Paul's ministry to me. There's no doubt in my mind that Malta became a stopping place and a way station for all the traveling missionaries.

missionaries and evangelists and saints that lay in Rome, back to Jerusalem and back and forth all over the Mediterranean. I believe it became one of the outstanding assemblies of God in all that part of the world. But let's go on. God was getting Paul to Malta, and they came to the place where things got so desperate that they had to unload the ship with their own hands. The prisoners and everybody on board took with their own hands and threw the grain and the wheat and the corn overboard and all the other goods, possibly thousands and thousands of yards of linen that had been shipped up to Palestine from Egypt, thousands and thousands of yards of beautiful Babylonian garments, bolts of cloth woven on hand looms at infinite cost, tremendous cost. It all went overboard. And if we're going to go, if we're going to attain to the place where God wants us to be, don't be surprised that it's going to cost us something. Was it Paul's fault? Did he do anything wrong? It wasn't Paul's fault, and Paul had done nothing wrong. But it cost. Paul stood in very jeopardy of his life. He felt, "My Lord, I thought you told me I was going to Rome, but now here's the storm, and it's not my fault if these people wouldn't listen to what I told them. But the saints of God have to suffer along with the world's rebellion and the providences of God." And so, they had to unload. They laid aside all the lading of the ship. And if we're going to be what God wants us to be, we've got to lay aside every weight. I know more than one young man who played rugby. I'll just say at this particular time, with one young man in mind, I'll take one young man. I have my characters confused. This young man I want to speak about played basketball. And he got married. And I knew the girl he married. And I knew her family well, and I knew his family quite well. Knew quite a few members of his family. But he grew up in a Pentecostal church, had the baptism of the Holy Ghost. But he got married, and instead of acting like a married man, he still had to have his one night to play basketball, and he had to have his other night a week to have practice basketball, and his wife had to work, and they had a little baby, and the baby was neglected, and he had to go off two or three nights a week to play basketball. But why didn't he grow up and act like a man? But oh, he had to have his sport and recreation, and he kept that nonsense and foolishness up until at last the marriage went on the rocks. Girl, brokenhearted, and he was mad and out of God. You know what was wrong? Is it a sin to play basketball? Oh no, you can't amount to very much nowadays unless you are some great sportsman. But it wasn't that way in God's plan. Paul says, lay aside every weight. Lay aside every weight. But it's not a sin. Show me the chapter and verse where that's a sin. Lay aside every weight. It's a weight that hinders you from reaching the place where God wants you to reach. Lay aside every weight and the sin which does so easily beset. And so, they laid aside every weight, and they cast four anchors out of the stern. I used to preach this, well, I preached this Paul shipwreck 50 times. And I said the first anchor was the new birth. The second anchor was divine healing. The third anchor was the baptism of the Holy Ghost. And the fourth anchor was the second coming of Christ. And you get those anchors cast out and you hang on for dear life to your four cardinal Pentecostal doctrines. Well, it's a pretty good sermon, pretty good. Only it's not true. You can liken it that way if you want. It made a pretty good illustration. But the four anchors that we cast out is, we say, the four anchors. Anchor number one is, God loves me.
No matter how hard the wind blows, girls, no matter how hard the wind blows, brethren, no matter how hard the wind blows, and no matter how dark the night and starless the sky, many days and nights they saw neither sun nor stars nor moon. It was pitch black, and the old boat was rocking, and they thought they were going to Davy Jones' locker as sure as can be. First anchor you want to cast out and wish for the day is God loves me. God's love has not failed you. God hasn't stopped loving you. He knows you're in the storm. He knows all about you. He knows every wind that blows against you. The next anchor is God is in charge. His omnipotent power rules over all, and he's not forsaken me. The third anchor is, he makes all things work together for my good, because I'm called according to his purpose. I'm in the will of God. I came here in the will of God. I'm now in the will of God, and all I want is the will of God, and I'm surrendered to the will of God, and I'm not bullheadedly having my own way. I'm staying surrendered to the will of God, and he makes all things work, even this storm that I'm in. But I got a lump. Maybe it's a cancer. Oh, my bill, my school bill is due, and I don't have the money. What will I do? My finances. I did have an old jalopy, and now it broke down altogether, and it won't run at all. What am I going to do? And my, we're getting near the end of school term. You're about halfway through the semester, I think. I don't know. I haven't counted it up. But time is passing by. The weeks are going by, and pretty soon it's going to be graduation, and I'm going to get my diplomat. I mean, I'm going to get my diploma. And then what'll I do when I get my diploma? And I walk out with my diploma, where will I go? Mom and Dad thinks I'm going to go out and set the world on fire. And what'll I do? And they've been supporting me in school, but now I'm going to be kicked out like a little birdling out of the nest. And what am I going to do? Shall I get a job? Or shall I, what'll I do? Where will I go? I don't have any calls. Well, I wish I could call all of you, but I can't. But I know that God's got an island out there for each one of you, and he knows how to get you there, even though he has to let the wind blow and the storm come in order to get you into a place of perfect surrender, in order to get you to the place where he wants you to be. And that's all in his mind. He knows what it's all about. Blessed be God and the Lamb forever and forever. God loves me. He's in charge. He makes all things work together for good. And then again, the fourth anchor is, I will not fear. I'm not going to fear. Fear hath torment, but perfect love casts out fear. And then they finally, the storm broke. I mean, the ship broke up. They cut off the anchors. They wrapped the sails, and they made for the shore. Let her go. Let her rip. Get right into the breakers. You're going to just wreck her completely. And they wrecked her completely. The fore part of the ship stuck in the sand, and the hinder part of the ship was all broken up. Paul said, everybody get on broken boards and boxes, whatever you can, and make for the shore as best you can. The centurion said, some of the men said, kill the prisoners, because if the prisoners escaped, their life would be forfeit. But the centurion willing to save Paul said, no, don't kill them. And they all got ashore. Someone broken boxes and pieces, broken pieces of the ship. They all got ashore. Well, hurry up, Trotter, say it. And they all got ashore. And it was a cold, rainy night. But I didn't like that. I didn't even have a taxi cab to deliver me. And furthermore, I don't like a Ford. I'd rather have a Buick. And furthermore, I didn't want a Buick. I wanted a Continental. And if you ask, you receive, and I want a Continental. Lord, I want a Continental.
Surely somewhere lowly. It couldn't be in the frozen north or over the tropical sea. It couldn't be in the torrid south that God would have need of me. But if by a still small voice he calls away from the frost and snow, I'll answer the Lord with my hand in mine. To California I will go. Thrills my heart to hear others tell of testings to which they go, but thou knowest, dear Lord, I need a church, a car, and a bungalow. Then I'll tell of the sacrifice thou didst make on Calvary's rugged tree. I'll preach with an unction of freedom, Lord, if the place is pleasant to me. Oh. Brother Paul got he swam ashore drenched to the skin, cold and wet, and he didn't say, well, I'm the prophet that told you he was all going to be saved. If it hadn't been for me, you'd all be in Davy Jones' locker. So there. Hurry up, build me a fire. I'm the apostle of God. No, sir. Paul turned around and picked up sticks to help build the bonfire. Well, you're some apostle, you are. I've been on some mission stations in the foreign field where the buildings were going to rack and ruin. When the superior, one of the fellow missionaries, got after the character I'm speaking of, I said, did you know so-and-so? Why didn't you get that fixed? He said, they sent me out here to run this Bible school, and I'm not about to do that kind of work. I'm gonna grade papers and lecture the students. Missionary superintendent wrote me and says, Brother Trotter, we need workers so bad. He said, oh, we just got a shipment not long ago, but I mean, we need workers that aren't afraid of two things, dirt and hard work. Paul wasn't afraid of dirt, and he wasn't afraid of hard work. He turned to and was down with one of the common crowd, and he started to pick up sticks to build a bonfire to warm them and dry them. It was cold and raining. They were soaked, and as they were building the fire, came out of the bundle of sticks and grabbed him. And the islanders looked, and they said, oh, he's a criminal. The vengeance of the sea. He escaped the vengeance of the sea, but now the gods are after him, and they expected him to swell up, his glands all swell up in his throat, and strangle to death and die in a few minutes. But Paul took the venomous beast. You know what he did with it? He threw it back into the fire. And God has brought us into this Pentecostal fire. And right in the midst of the Pentecostal fire, sometimes the devil gets in. Don't ask me how he gets in. He gets in. He grabs people right in the midst of the Pentecostal meetings. And he gets people right when they're going on with God's their satanic attacks. And their satanic opposition against our eventually coming into the highest that God has for us and the place in the sphere of service that God has marked out for us, their satanic opposition. And when the satanic opposition comes in the form of a snake bite, you know what to do with the thing? Shake it off in the fire. Shake it right back into the Pentecostal fire, and the fire will take care of the venomous beast. Hallelujah. Open my finances. Shake it off in the fire. I got the croup. Shake it off in the fire. I got a peculiar symptom. I'm afraid of this. Shake it off in the fire. Brother so-and-so is not treating me right. Shake it off in the fire. I have an inferiority complex. Shake it off in the fire. All the hindrances and all the satanic attacks, shake them off in the fire. Glory to God in the land forever. One power, one flame, like an acetylene torch burns the wings off a moth. Glory to God, the power of God will take care of all the satanic attacks. Paul was humble, he picked up sticks, the serpent bit him, and he shook it off into the fire. And then they found that Publius, the father of Publius, the governor, was sick of a bloody flux. He had dysentery. And Paul went in.
Paul, went in, he still had the gift of healing in spite of all he'd been through. Paul should have said, Lord, I didn't mind being a prisoner, didn't mind getting beat up in Jerusalem, and I didn't mind surrendering to Rome, and here I am a prisoner, I've been through enough indignity, and here I am going to Rome, but here I am cast ashore in a barbarous island, and this isn't what you told me in the first place. You told me that that I was going to Rome and I'd bear witness before Caesar. First place, you told me that we all, that I was going to Rome and I'd bear witness.

0: roadway, made a basic down rock bottom surrender to God. What's your name, Jesus? What do you want me to do? And every corpuscle and nerve and fiber of Paul's being from that split second till the day he was had his head chopped off, he was completely surrendered to God. He said, God's in charge. I'm not going to fear. He loves me. And he makes all things work together for good. This is all right. And so when he saw the poor old fellow dying of dysentery, he went in full of the Holy Ghost. In full charge of the situation, laid his hands on him. Glory to God. And the fire of God ran out of Paul's body into that poor old dying heathen and healed him. And then, boy, did the healing line start on the right hand and on the left. And Paul was healing the sick. If you don't think the heathen are sick, I never saw a heathen land in my life or a heathen tribe that wasn't all full of disease and tapeworm and hookworm and angleworms and all kinds of worms and disease and infection and all kinds of trouble physically. Every one of them are. They're all tainted. They're all corrupt physically. Sure they are. And that's the way these islands, that's the way all the heathen world is. And Paul healed the whole shooting match by the power of God that rested upon him. You mean there was no revival? It's strange. It says they loaded us with everything necessary for the rest of the journey. They loaded us down with everything necessary for the remaining part of the trip all the way to Rome. They loaded us down. The islanders, oh, I want to tell you, Paul was, they looked at him like a god. He didn't accept it, but they looked at him like a god. And I'll tell you, Paul rose 5,000% in the eyes of the captain and in the eyes of the centurion. God knows how to work things out. And God sent Paul to Melita to minister to those poor, hungry souls. And I want to tell you this, students, what I'm trying to say is if you will be true to God, and don't let the devil scare you out, and don't let satanic attacks derail you, and don't let them unhorse you, and don't let them turn you aside. But oh, he's such a cute boy, and I just can't give him up. Give him up to the Lord Jesus Christ, and God will give you the companion that he wants you to have. Oh, but she's such a beautiful little thing. She has such rosebud lips, and she just has the right smell of perfume. Give her up to God and surrender to God, and don't let anything change you or to misdirect you out of the will of God. Lay everything on the altar and be surrendered to him, and he'll take care of everything, from your love affairs to your friendships, to your social life, and he'll bring you smack dab into the harbor where he wants you to be.
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3: 1 Samuel chapter number 3. I'll be reading from the first verse. 1 Samuel chapter 3, verse 1. And the child Samuel ministered unto the Lord before Eli. And the word of the Lord was precious in those days. There was no open vision. It came to pass at that time, when Eli was laid down in his place and his eyes began to wax dim, that he could not see. There the lamp of God went out in the temple of the Lord where the ark of God was. And Samuel was laid down to sleep. Then the Lord called Samuel, and he answered, "Here am I." And he ran unto Eli and said, "Here am I, for thou callest me." And he said,

I call not, lie down again. And he went and lay down. And the Lord called yet again, Samuel. Samuel arose and went to Eli and said, Here am I, for thou didst call me. And he answered, I call not, my son. Lie down again. Now Samuel did not yet know the Lord, neither was the word of the Lord yet revealed unto him. And the Lord called Samuel again the third time. And he rose and went to Eli and said, Here am I, for thou didst call me. Eli perceived that the Lord had called the child. Therefore Eli said unto Samuel, Go lie down. And it shall be if he call thee, that thou shalt answer. Thou shalt say, Speak, Lord, for thy servant heareth. So Samuel went and lay down in his place. And the Lord came and stood and called as at other times, Samuel, Samuel. Then Samuel answered, Speak, for thy servant heareth. Would to God today that all of God's people will hear when the Lord speaks and respond. Throughout the 6,000 years of human history, from Adam until this morning, God has been calling people unto himself. He's been calling folks out of darkness into light, out of sin into righteousness, out of wickedness and evil unto right living. In the 11th chapter of Matthew, he said these words, Come unto me, all ye that labor and heavy laden, and I will give you rest. And today, in the scripture reading, God was calling Samuel, the youngster. Now, I'll leave this with you, and I have 4 points I'm going to try to preach this morning. God is still calling. I want to begin with a story in the 19th chapter of the book of Luke. I'm not going to have you turn there. Luke chapter 19. Jesus was making his way towards Jerusalem. The Bible says he went through Jericho, and while he was there, he met a blind man, and Jesus healed him. If Jesus healed a blind man 2,000 years ago, he can heal the blind today. He's still God. And then as he made his way through the city on his way to Jerusalem for the Passover feast, the Bible said as he went through the city of Jericho, he ran, he came to a time when there was a man by the name of Zacchaeus. The crowd had begun to gather around Jesus. He had healed a blind man on the other side of town, and the crowd's gathering around, and here is a young man, a man named Zacchaeus. He's a tax collector. He works for the IRS. Crooked, sort of like some of ours. He's overcharging his own people. He's working for the Roman government. He's putting the extra money in his pocket. He's become wealthy. But there's another part to the story. The Bible said he was a man of very low stature. That means that he was short. And he wanted to see Jesus. And so the Bible said, with the crowd around about, he ran before, and climbed up in a tree, and there he was perched upon a limb so that when Jesus passed by with the crowd in the street, he would be able to see Jesus. And as Jesus was making his way through Jericho, with a crowd around about him, he stopped, looked up in the tree, and said, Zacchaeus, come down, or I must go to your house today. Now, did you ever hear that story in Sunday school about Zacchaeus? Did you ever sing the chorus? Zacchaeus was a wee little man was he. Sounded better back then. And in the chorus it says, come down, Zacchaeus, boy, I'm going to your house for tea. I've come to 2 conclusions. When I was a young boy, I really thought Jesus was going to his house for tea. And the other conclusion was somebody from England must have wrote that course. I really believe when I was a youngster in Sunday school that Jesus went home with Zacchaeus to have tea. But that day God changed Zacchaeus' life, but that's not what I'm going to try to preach about. I want to take this, not now concerning Zacchaeus so much, but just the 2 words. When Jesus said, Zacchaeus, come down. We're living in a time in secular humanism that has filled the land of America till humanism has become a religion. People are worshiping humanism. You know what it really means? You are number one.
your own thing. Please yourself. If others make it, fine. If they don't make it, tough. You are the one all important. That's humanism. It's been called in our schools, even in the kindergarten. Kindergarten. Right under school. Humanism. People are raised to think that they are somebody, that I can control my own life. My destiny's in my hand. I'll do what I please. No one's to tell me anything. We've come to a time when teachers cannot even correct their students in the classroom. They can curse you. They can even smite you, but you can't lay a hand on them. And oftentimes, when the parents come to find out that their child has been taken to the office or their principal has talked to them, the parents take the part of the child, feeling like something, somebody's done the child wrong. We're living in a day. I've mentioned this before. I'll mention it again. This has to be a long time ago because Sharon was in high school. I was invited to go to the high school at Bethel High. They were having a class. They were wanting to ask some questions about religion. And they asked me to come. Penny was in the class with her. Anyone? And so they were asking questions about babies being baptized and about a lot of things. But this is the part that I want to... This is when she was in high school. All of those many years ago. The bell rang. The people came. 5 minutes passed. 10 minutes passed. They were unruly. No one was settling down. Everybody was doing their own thing. Finally, maybe after about 15 minutes, she finally got them in the seat so that we could have some time to discuss the Bible. If that happened all of those years ago, what do you suppose it's like now? No discipline anywhere, not even in the homes so often. Let me leave this with you today, and I just want to use those two words for the first point today, come down. I don't know whether your folks ever told you or not, but my mother would say once in a while, boys, you're too big for your britches. You need to come down off your high horses. Anybody ever hear that? That means my mother didn't make that up. You heard it too. Let me leave this with you today. People that get lifted up within themselves and think they're so great and mighty. God has a way of bringing them down. Humble yourself in the sight of the Lord. We're not to think of ourselves any greater than we are. Look in the mirror, then go away and forget what you saw, but ain't I great? God has a way of bringing folks down. I'm going to use three illustrations briefly. I'm going to mention some from another generation, my generation. I'm going to mention Elvis Presley and Marilyn Monroe and a country singer by the name of Hank Williams. Let me share some things with you. Did you know all three of those attended Sunday school when they were children? Did you know that all three of those attended a Pentecostal church? Or Pentecostal churches. Did you know that all of those knew the stories of the Bible and knew about sin and redemption and the blood of Jesus covering sin? They knew it. And as they grew and got older, some in acting and some in entertaining in other ways, in music, they went to the top. In fact, I happened to see Hank Williams in 1948 in Spokane, Washington, when he was just beginning, traveling with Roy Acuff. I was not serving God. And I went with some boys to hear him sing. Listen closely. Raised in Pentecostal churches, in Sunday school, knew what the Bible said about salvation. But they got lifted up. Went high on the charts, popularity. Elvis became a god to many. An idol. People worshipped him. Some are so caught up with him they still believe he's alive. Elvis overdosed. Marilyn Monroe overdosed and maybe was murdered. Hank Williams.

0: Williams died drunk in the back seat of a taxi cab. All died prematurely. As far as age is concerned, and as far as I know, and I'm not a judge, I do not know what happened in the last seconds of their lives. As far as their testimony is concerned, all three of them lost out with God. Had a good beginning, but didn't follow through. Lost out with God. In the torments of the damned forever. God has a way of bringing man down. I saw somebody one time that was raised in the Holiness Church. A woman was mad with God, angry with God, and I saw it myself. She took her fist and shook it, and she said, "God, I'm mad with you." If you ever get mad with somebody, get mad with the devil. You better never get crossways with God. He's a merciful God. Come down. There comes a time in our lives. A lot of people they're too proud to go to an altar. Too proud to cry. Too proud to pray. Too proud to ask God to forgive them. God has a way of bringing us down. Don't ever be too proud to cry out to God. What Fred has done this morning took something real. Pride will cause you to be lost. God has a way of saying, come down, come down. Then I want to go to another scripture. I want to go to the book of John. I want to go to the story of the Samaritan woman at the well in the 4th chapter of John. Jesus had taken a road to go to Samaria. Well, he was headed for Jerusalem, but he said, I must needs go through Samaria. So I want to leave this with you today. He did not take that route because it was the scenic route. He did not take that route because it was shorter. He took that route because there was a woman there that was living in sin. And she was lost, and she was headed for eternity, and she needed a Savior. Jesus went to talk to a woman about her soul. He loves me and you so much that He came our way one day. Hallelujah. Thank God. He came our way. And He went through Samaria because the woman was there living in sin, ungodly, immoral. And Jesus said, in the conversation, go and fetch your husband. Go bring your husband. She said, I have no husband. He said, I know. You've had 5 husbands. You've given up on marriage. So you've just moved in with somebody. You're living with someone today that's not your husband. And that's happening all over America. And if Jesus said that was a sin 2,000 years ago, He hasn't changed His mind. It's still a sin today. Amen. Amen. You know what we do sometimes? Because it's our family members. We sort of sugarcoat it, and maybe it's not so bad. If it's your children or my children, it's still a sin. Jesus said to her these words, come hither. Come here. He gave her an invitation to come. Not to condemn, not to put her down, but to forgive her. I want to testify right here. Jesus has never come to condemn. Read the 3rd chapter of John. He didn't come to condemn. He came to save. He's never, never condemned me. Sin will condemn. But Jesus didn't condemn. He said, come hither. Come. He gave her the invitation to come and be saved. Come. You know that I'm the Messiah. You've accepted me as the Messiah. You believe that I'm the Messiah. Come now. Let me be your Savior. And she accepted Him. I'm going to leave this with you now. Hurry along today. She went to the well to draw water. She went at noontime because the other women would not go with her. They went at a different time. They went in the evening. The reason she didn't go in the evening because of her lifestyle. what's happened today. Some have gotten away from God in their lifestyle, and rather than them being the loners, so many follow the one that gets away from God. She's there alone, and Jesus speaks to her, and now she's got water in a water pot and ready to go home, and she accepts Jesus as her Savior, and she gets so excited she wants to go back home and tell what God has done, how that her life has been changed, and she leaves the water pot at the well. Brother, that's excitement. That's real. She wasn't putting on something, some fake. It wasn't hypocrisy. It was real. Let me leave this with you today. When you really get saved, it's real. All things have passed away, and behold, all things have become new. Too often people hold on to the old things. We don't want to get rid of the old things. I heard somebody said one time, everybody ought to go home and clean out everything. He wasn't talking about religion. He's talking about getting rid of stuff. Maybe give it to somebody who can use it. You're not going to use it. You haven't used it the last 20 years. I know. You get a thought, well, maybe the next 20 I'll need it. He says, come hither. First thing I said, Jesus said to Zacchaeus, come down. And in order for us to be saved, we'll have to come down. We'll have to come down out of our high places and accept Him. Secondly, He says, come hither. Come to me. Come and I'll forgive you. And I'll have a third point. I want to bring to our attention, as I've mentioned these two things, I hope something will stick, something will adhere in our lives. He's saying, now come and be saved. And in the 1 Corinthians chapter number 6 is a verse of Scripture that I've preached now for over 50 years. And it's to Christians. Written 2,000 years ago by the Apostle Paul, and to all believers, and it needs to be taken seriously. It must be heeded. It must be heeded. Paul said, come out from among them, and be ye separate, saith the Lord God, and touch not the unclean thing, and I will receive you. Come out from among them. First he said that Zacchaeus, come down to the woman of Samaria, said, come hither. Now he's saying, Paul is saying to the believers, come out from among them. The tragedy is today, like I mentioned last Sunday, and I mentioned Sunday before last, a lot of people profess to love God. A lot of people are talking about the rapture. A lot of people are talking about going to heaven. A lot of people are talking about the golden streets and the mansion that's prepared over there. And so many churches today, and I hope everyone understands, don't get me wrong, we are far cry from being the only church. There are plenty of people out there that love God. But a lot of people today are taught how to praise and how to worship. But they haven't been taught how to live holy. And any praise and worship without holy living, as a tinkling brass in the eyes and the ears of God. People are raising their hands and worshiping and living like the world. Taught how? We've attended church services where they stand for about 45 minutes singing courses. I'm not against singing courses at all. I had a young lady call me a long time ago when we were living in Phoenix. She said, Brother Jones, God is really blessing our church. We are really in revival. We haven't had preaching for 7 Sundays. You know what I said to her? When did preaching get outdated? Why can't preaching be a part of revival? You know what they were doing? They had somebody that was singing courses and getting them worked up. And the first thing you know, all they want to do is shout and praise and get worked up. Listen carefully. It's wonderful to praise God. It's good to praise God. But we need the Word. It's good to run and jump. But when you hit the ground, walk straight. And somebody said, it's spit white. If you don't know what snuff is, forget it. This is important, folks. Come down. Come hither. And here we come, he says, come out. Speaking to Christians. He's speaking to Christians. The oldest member of our church, Sister Goldie, having been privileged now these last few Sundays to come, and it's just good to have you. I want you to know that. Sue, God bless you, good. I'm not saying that to lift her up, but I just thank God. Amen. Thank God. He said, come down, come hither, but come out. Come out from among the world, the Bible says. John said in 1 John chapter 2, love not the world, neither the things that are therein. Any man that loves the things of the world does not love God. You know what people do? They claim to be saved, but they hold on to the world. How about several of you saying amen? It's true. Amen. They want to be a Christian, but they want to be the kind of Christian they want to be. And you can't be the kind of Christian you want to be unless it's the want to be is like God's want to be. Come out. Come out from among them. Oh, Brother Jones, they're my friends. I've been with them 30 years. I know that they're not saved, and I know that we don't talk the same way, and we don't go to the same places, but they're my friends. Come out. Amen. God will give you better friends. Amen. Amen. I had some people tell me the very next day after I got saved, it won't last 2 weeks. That was February 1955. It's lasted 57 years. Another thought. It ain't happened. I changed in such a radical change all of a sudden. My vocabulary was changing. My action was changing. The things that I did, I no longer gambled. I no longer used profanity. All of a sudden it changed. You know why? Because somebody else was in charge of my life. He said, Brother Jones, I had to work at doing all of this thing. I'm glad God just took care of it. Not that I'm anybody special, but I'm just glad He did it that way. Come down. Come hither. Come out. Church today. We're praying for revival. I mentioned last Sunday the greatest revival we've ever been in. The first church we ever pastored. And then in that revival, 15 people received the baptism of the Holy Ghost. 9 people called to the ministry. 43 experiences in a small church. New church. God gave revival. People were blessed. But let me leave this with you. In that first church, people came. There was a military town, and people came from every walk of life and from all parts of America. And many of them came from, had been married to someone from Korea or from China, from Japan or wherever. So we had a real mission. It was wonderful. But I was preaching holiness. And when the women got saved, you know what they did? They started parting their hair like my wife. They started dressing like my wife. They did. You can see when they lined up with God, they didn't have any background. Many of them had no background. The only example they had was my wife at the beginning. And when a woman would get saved, she would try to line up with my wife. I thought, there's none better. And this has happened. We've been pastoring now some 54 years. This July. This is what's happened. People don't have too many examples. The first thing you know, they haven't come out from the world. They're still holding on to things that they know that God has spoken to them about somewhere back in the line. But they love it too much. They want it too much. And so they hold on to it. Listen closely. I preach it and preach it and preach it. There's no real joy until you sell out to God. The peace of God is this the best life in the world. Man, isn't it amazing being married all these years? I don't have to worry about my wife beating me at all. She doesn't have any worry about me abusing her. We love each other. And the more you love God, the more you love your family, the more you love your companion. And the more you love each other, come down. Come hither. Come out. Come out from among the world. Come out from the ways of the world. I believe one of the worst things that's happened in the church world in my lifetime is when people got on television. And I'm not against television at all.
1: When people got on television and folks in the Holiness Church, we got to the idea that we can live like everybody else and still have the goods. I was in a meeting in 1963, 64, 65 in Phoenix with Oral Roberts. And then that dinner, crowd at the fairgrounds in Phoenix. I saw something, and I'm not going to go into detail. I saw something. Way back then, I saw something, a trend. Oral Roberts was raised Pentecostal Holiness. His right-hand man religiously was R.O. Corbin, a Pentecostal Holiness man that founded the Southwestern Bible College in Oklahoma City. Been in our home. A writer. A preacher. But I saw something in that meeting. People that raised holiness and had the goods and got it blessed. I saw something, a trend. They were going the other direction. It doesn't seem like they've slowed down yet. They keep on going. God, help us to stem the tide. Come out from among them. Be a separate, saith the Lord God. I will accept you. I will bless you. And you'll be one of mine and we'll rejoice together. Come out from among them. And then I have one other thought and I'm going to close. I've happened to read the Bible through more than one time. I just finished it recently. I'm back in the book of Genesis now. I have read the book of Revelation at least 80 times. Probably more than that because I have taught the book of the Revelation several times and we're teaching it now on Wednesday nights. But I have at least read it 80 times. I've got that marked down when I read it and when I finished it. And so if I've read the book of Revelation 80 times, I've read the fourth chapter. And when you come to the fourth chapter of Revelation, in the second and third chapters, he said, write letters to the seven churches of Asia Minor. I want you to write to Ephesus, and I want you to write to Smyrna, and I want you to write to Pergamos and Thyatira and Sardis and Philadelphia and Laodicea. And when you come to the end of the churches, we come to the fourth chapter. And the church age is over. And that is a prophecy. And the church age is not over today. But when you come to the fourth chapter, John said, I heard a voice from heaven saying, come up hither. And immediately said, I was in the Spirit. I was in the glory world. I was in heaven. And in the fifth chapter, in the sixth chapter, the seventh chapter, all the way through the 19th chapter, till you get in the middle of the 19th chapter, John is in the heavens. Let me leave this with you. When he said, come up hither, he wasn't just talking to John. He was talking to the church. The church is not on this earth during the tribulation period. We're going to be with the Lord in glory. Hallelujah, hallelujah. I know Pat Robertson doesn't believe that. That's all right. I know some others believe that there's going to be a rapture at the end of the tribulation or in the middle of the tribulation and the church is going through part of the tribulation. Brother, we're not even going through 1 minute of the tribulation. We're going to heaven. Hallelujah. Come down. Come hither. Come out. Come up. If you come down and be honest before God and humble before God and be as humble as Fred Weaver was this morning, and come to God. Come hither. People are running to everything in the world except Jesus. He's the answer. Come hither. Come out. Come out from among the world. There's no fellowship between darkness and light. Read that sixth chapter. First Corinthians. No fellowship at all. A lot of people get saved and try to hold on to the fellowship with the ungodly. It'll rub off on you, and first thing you know, you'll be right back where you were. Come out, and the next part is come up. My wife is coming to the piano, and I'm going to tell you who's going to go up. Those who have realized that we can do nothing within ourselves. We come down to the fact that I am nothing. A lot of people think they can work their way to heaven, or they can give money, or have candles there, or something else, that they can make it to heaven. We cannot do anything without Him. He's the answer. Come down. Then when He says, come hither, I'll tell you who's going in the rapture. Those who've come to the Lord. Those who've been saved. Those that have the arms of the Lord wrapped around them, saved them, forgiven them. Thank God. I don't know how you felt when you got saved, but I know how I felt. I felt like a burden had been lifted. Thank God, thank God. I came up from the altar on that Sunday night in Mountain Home, Idaho, a long time ago. I came up from there a new creature in Christ Jesus. Let me tell you something. After all these years, it hasn't grown older. It's still good today. Hallelujah. I'm still a new creature. I was talking to Sister Christine this morning. She mentioned about age. I told her I wasn't going to tell anybody. She's getting old. We were just enjoying each other, fellowshipping. Listen closely. I'm going somewhere where we don't get old. Come down. Come hither. Come out. Who's going to heaven? The one that has come down out of the high places. Come to Jesus for salvation. Come out from the world. Give all to God. You're the ones that's going to go up. When he cries, come up. Let me read one other scripture. Quote one other scripture. In the fourth chapter of the book of 1 Thessalonians, chapter verse number 17. For the Lord himself shall descend from heaven with a shout, with the voice of the archangel, and with the trump of God. And the dead in Christ shall rise first. And then we which are alive and remain shall be caught up together with them in the clouds to meet the Lord in the air. And so shall we ever be with the Lord. What's going to take place? There's going to be a shout, amen. And the church is going to be caught out, amen. Sometimes I feel like I'm losing gravity in my feet. I'm getting ready. I'm getting ready. Hallelujah. We're going to leave here. And I close with this. And it could happen today. I've preached since July the 19th, 1959. And before I ever preached one sermon, I stood outside the door of the Tucson Pentecostal Holiness Church and watched the funeral procession leave the church, go to the graveside, and my wife and I stayed behind to turn the lights off, the air conditioning off, and what have you. I did not know the folks at all. Standing out there, outside, God had called me. This is what he said. I want you to preach. My son is soon to come. That was 1959. That was 1958. I was called. Before I ever started preaching. I call you to preach. My son is soon to come. If it's been all those many years, folks, we are closer than we've ever been. He's coming. The next sound, and I close with this. When he says, come up hither, that's what I've been listening for ever since I got saved. That's what I want to hear. That's the sound that I want to come from the crowd, from the balconies of heaven. Come up hither. Come on. And in the split second of time, the church is going to be changed and called out. If it happened this morning, are you ready to go? If it happened right now, are you ready to go? If it happens on your way home, are you ready to go? He says, come down, come hither, come out. And then he's going to cry, come up, come up, come up. What a day that would be. Honey, let's sing that chorus. What a day that would be.
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3: 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L.L. Collins. Up next, another great message from L.L. Collins.
4: How much more do we need it? Come on. I mean, when Jesus was baptized in Jordan, the Spirit of the Lord descended on him like a dove. Amen. And that was John's sign. That's him. Spirit of the Lord's on him. That was John's sign. Hey, I'll tell you, if you want a pastor for a church, the way you tell whether the man is a man for the hour or not is the Spirit of God on him. Does the Spirit of the Lord come on him. Of course, I've got to get right there on the spot. I mean right in the church, right behind the pulpit, for I can tell most of the time if the Spirit of the Lord's going to come on me or not. That's why we have to go and do what they call trial. Amen. Well, there may be pros and cons there. There may be reasons why we might do differently there. Amen. And I do believe that the Spirit of God can speak to us even before we go. Hallelujah. But that brings me back to the necessity, the emphasis on the anointing power of God. I'd like to talk about that emphasis for just a little bit. I was reading and preaching to you a couple times this week from 1 Corinthians chapter 4. Well, let's go back to 1 Corinthians chapter 1 and read verses 18. Let no man deceive himself. If any man of you seem to be... that's 3, excuse me. I've turned too many pages. 1:18. For the preaching of the cross is to them that perish foolishness, but unto us which are saved, it is the power of God. Amen. Power of God. For it is written, I'll destroy the wisdom of the wise and bring to nothing the understanding of the prudent. Where is the wise? Where is the scribe? Where is the disputer of this world? Have not God made foolish the wisdom of the world? For after the wisdom of God, the world by wisdom knew not God, it pleased God by the foolishness of preaching to save them that believe. For the Jews require a sign, the Greeks seek after wisdom, but we preach Christ crucified, unto the Jews a stumbling block, unto the Greeks foolishness, but unto them which are called both Jews and Greeks, Christ, the power of God. And the wisdom of God. If you guys are going to talk out loud over there in the recording room, shut that door because you're competing with me. Amen. Hallelujah. Reverence God over there while we're having church. Praise God. Amen. And he said unto them which are called both Jews and Greeks, Christ, the power of God and the wisdom of God. Amen. Paul emphasized the power of God. Hallelujah. Whew. 2 times in chapter 1, he emphasized the power of God. Amen. Verse 18, unto us which are saved, it is the power of God. Amen. Well, let's go over to 1 Corinthians chapter 2 and verse 5. That your faith should not stand in the wisdom of men, but in the power of God. Hallelujah. Said my speech and my preaching, it was not with enticing words of man's wisdom, but in the demonstration of the Spirit and the power of God. And a lot of people have a lot to say in the way of criticism about Corinthians. And the Corinthian church. But I'll tell you about the Corinthian church. It was founded on a good foundation. The power of God. They might have abused it, but it was on a good foundation. Amen. Hallelujah. The foundation of the power of God. Well, let's read in 1 Corinthians 3 and verse 7. Now we get in chapter 3. Amen. I've planted, 6th verse, Apollos watered, God gave the increase. So then neither is he that planteth anything, neither he that watereth, but God that giveth the increase. God. Amen. I'd like to take into consideration, amen, that but God there is also an emphasis on the power of God. Amen. Hey, that's God moving by His power. Praise God. That's God moving by His power. Just another way of saying ability. Amen. Ability, power, special ability, power, gifts, power. Hallelujah. Hey, there's a lot of critics today in the theological world that have much to say about, as a matter of fact, when they read 1 Corinthians, they read it with their tongue and their cheek. They read it almost with a snarl, how big a mess things was in the Corinthian church when they don't have enough power to blow the fuzz off the peanut themselves. Boy, they just broke out with advice how the Corinthian church ought to do it, and they don't have no power themselves. I'll tell you what they're doing. They're throwing the baby out with the wash. Amen. They don't have power to help the baby, so they just, amen, throw him out. They don't have the power to produce the goods today. They can't produce 1 Corinthians 12, 13, 14 day. Amen. And they don't want you to. They don't want you to have the power of God. Amen. 1 Corinthians chapter 4, verse 19 and 20. Praise God. But I will come to you shortly if the Lord will, and know not the speech. Words are cheap, folks. Speeches are easy to write and read, and nowadays much that is done in the way of preaching has resorted unto reading more than preaching. Amen. I mean, you get good speech writers. Even Bill Clinton can make an awful good speech if you get enough good writers. Huh? He made enough of them, you know, to win the election. Amen. And, words are cheap, but when it comes to producing, a wonderful thing about God is He makes promises and He's got the power to bring them to pass. Hallelujah. When God says something, He can do it. Praise God. He said, I know not the speech of them which are puffed up, but the power. Amen. Paul said, your words are nice. Your words are great. Your oratory is fine, but you haven't got no power. I don't hear a thing you got to say. I'm not interested in your speech. I'm not interested in your oratory. I'm interested in the power. Praise God. Hallelujah. Yes, yes, yes, yes, yes. Praise God. 1 Corinthians 5 and 14. Excuse me. 5 and 4. Amen. 1 Corinthians 5 and 4. In the name of our Lord Jesus Christ, when you're gathered together in my spirit with the power of our Lord Jesus Christ. What's he talking about? He's talking about disciplined, unruly members. Amen. He's talking about getting rid of that guy in the church that sat right there in the pews. Amen. And he has taken his father's wife. Amen. Now, Paul did preach to a bunch of Gentiles. Amen. And those Gentiles, their lives was pretty much of a mess when they came in. Amen. Most of our lives were a pretty good mess, well on the way to being a mess when we came to the Lord. Amen. And they came out of the idolatries of their day, and Corinth was full of immorality. Their religion was full of immorality. In 1969, we stood there, right there in maybe the very place that Paul preached. And you can still visit the ruins today. And I want you to know that they built so strong that those pillars that they built and set those up on top of those pillars with all that ornate carving in that stone. Stone weighing tons! Amen. One of the guides was a student and said, we've tried to make one, and said, we've got us a stone carved out to put on top of one of the pillars, but said, we haven't got any machinery to get it up there. If we ever figure out how to get it up there, why, we'll let you know. Amen. They had the stone that weighed several tons all carved out. Now, I mean, those people actually did those things without modern machinery. How'd they do it? Well, some folks said, thought maybe they had help from demon powers, and they had help from spiritual sources. I don't doubt that. I don't doubt that a bit. Amen, one way or the other, but I shrink to say how it came about. Amen. But man, they built the pyramids. They built those fantastic pillared temples without modern machinery. I mean, no Black and Decker, no air tools. Amen. No huge steam cranes. Amen. Nothing. They built them and put them together, and they're still standing there. I mean, even though the kingdoms have toppled, they're still standing there, enduring all the earthquakes of the years. Still standing there. Oh, maybe some of them toppled, you know, but anything, you know, I mean, just the pilfering of the thieves and the effort of people trying to find, and the warring armies passing through trying to find some treasure, some fine archaeologist, and the curiosity seekers could have done a lot of damage to them, but for the most part, they're so big and so monstrous, they're still standing there. They've weathered the ravages of time. Amen. They had demon power, demon instruction, supernatural help in all their buildings, and their rites were filled with immorality. Amen. Homosexuality and lesbianism was rampant. Amen. And to have 15, 20, 30 wives wasn't anything, and some of them came in and got saved. And one of these old boys, amen, took one of his father's wives. Amen. Married her. Right in the church. And he said, it's been commonly reported. You don't have to have much more proof than when it's commonly reported. Amen. You don't have to have a very big jury. Amen. When it's commonly reported. Amen. Forget about it. No, don't need to have a grand jury. Don't need to call a trial when it's commonly reported. Amen. And Paul, when he prayed about it, he said, when you're gathered together, amen, amen, verse 5 and 4, for verily, I verily, as absent in the body, but present spirit, have judged already, as though I were present concerning him that hath done this deed. He's married his father's wife. In the name of our Lord Jesus Christ, when you're gathered together in my spirit with the power of our Lord Jesus Christ to deliver such a one to Satan. They couldn't even discipline, and we can't either. Unless we have the power of God effectively. Amen. We gotta have the power of God. How do you deliver a person to Satan? You do it by the power of God. Amen. How do you pull a rug out from under somebody that's in church? Amen. That's doing all kinds of sin. Amen. Amen. I tell you what, you get together, fast and pray, and seek God. Do it by the power of God. Now, if you don't do it by the power of God, I'll tell you what you got. You got a bunch of people that haven't got any power trying to affect discipline in the church to some more folks that haven't got any power. And you got a mess on your hands. Amen. I'll tell you something. If you're going to do much discipline in the house of God, you need the anointing. You need the power of God yourself. Amen. I mean, you can't just be sitting there as a critic, cold as kraut in church, come church hit and miss, faithful part of the time and unfaithful most of the time. Amen. Up and down, double-minded. Amen. Oh, sure. Anybody with one eye and half sense, and somebody said cork eyes and rubber nose and toe-sack brains could figure some things out. Amen. Don't take too much smarts to criticize. Amen. But it takes the power of God. Now, in order to have the power of God, you got to have the dedication. In order to have the power of God, you can't just have hurt pride and hurt feelings and insulted intelligence. Amen. You got to have a walk with God. Amen. And so religious pride and hurt feelings and insulted intelligence, that might go a little ways, amen, but if you really affect any discipline, you know what most churches need for their problems? Amen. It's not to try to make the rose bloom, but it's to have the right kind of revival. Amen. The right kind of a move of God. I tell you what most churches are waiting on. Amen. It's not the latest critic that knows what ought to be done. It's the one that prays through and can do it. Hey, that's not just got speech. They got power. Anybody can talk. Amen. It don't take much sense to be a gossip. All you got to do is have the will to want to carry the news and receive the news. Amen. Boy, we're on Juno now up at the house. Amen. We can receive email. And we are receiving email up at the house. Amen. We're sending email up to the house. I mean, we're hooked up. And we got some addresses, and anybody else that's hooked up, we can send them a letter. I mean, just a few seconds time, type one out, punch a few buttons, and it's sent. Amen. But I'll tell you, there won't be much email sent without the electricity being on. You gotta have some power. Amen. Oh, I mean, we've got so many telephones at the house. We got one that's a fax. And we got one that it'll talk out loud to you and you can talk back to it. And I got one that's got a portable job that I carry around the house from one end of the house. And if I happen to be on the other end of the house, I've got another one on the other end of the house. Amen. It's got a portable job on it and I can carry it around. And I've even got a cradle that I can set up somewhere where they don't even have a telephone plug and charge the thing up and keep talking. Amen. But there's one thing, amen, that you'll find that is typical of all the portable phones in the house. And that is, when the power goes off, they're all dead. Amen. And I'll tell you one thing, you better have one phone that's hooked direct in the phone line. Amen. I mean, if you pick up, we've got a half a dozen around the house that you can pick up. Amen. But when the power goes off, ain't but one that's any count. And that's the one that's plugged in direct to the phone line. The rest of them depend on electricity, praise God. And the phone line happens to have a little bit of its own electricity. And that old phone will just ring. And you can just talk. And even if the power goes down, you can dial 911 on that one. But you'd have a dozen. I mean, a fax machine and a computer, like Sister Collins has got up there, she bought up all kinds of that junk. Amen. I mean, you talk about electronics, she's gone electronics crazy. Amen. I'm just kind of a simple man myself, you know. I just like things kind of simple, you know. And amen. And most of it, I just, knowing that, bought her out good. Change that. Put my name to it if you're going to write a letter for me. I don't want it to be from fake calls. I want it to be from LL. Amen. Praise God, she's the one that knows how to work it. Amen. I know how to ball them out, you know, when they don't come out right. That's not all I know how to do. Praise God. Hallelujah. But I'm just a simple guy, you know. But one thing I can simply tell you, that a lot of this gadgetry don't work unless it's hooked to the electricity. And one limb can fall across your line and knock it out. Amen. Amen. I'll tell you what, we got a lot of gadgetry in church today, but what we need is at least one phone that's hooked into God. How glory to God. We got a lot of gadgetry and a lot of gimmicks in the church today. What we need at least is one that can talk to heaven, whether it's rain or shine. Glory to God. Amen.
5: I wrote down here, let all the critics of the epistle of 1 Corinthians demonstrate first that they have the power of God. Boy, I've heard them all. I've heard J. Vern McGree.

you don't criticize the power. If you don't, if you got the power, you don't criticize a demonstration. Come on. Hallelujah. Hey, amen. He said, I came not by enticing words of man's wisdom. Amen. I come with the power of God, the Spirit and the power of God. Amen. Let's go over to 6 and read the 14th verse. Amen. Listen to this. Amen. And God hath both raised up the Lord and will also raise up us by His power. We're going to have the power, praise God, if we go in the rapture. Can you say amen? I mean, if we haven't got hardly power enough to get one foot in front of the other and be faithful to church, are we going in the rapture? If we haven't got the power to roll out of bed on Sunday morning and get our clothes on, amen, and come to church, I mean put on our glad rags, as we used to say down in Arkansas. Hey, amen, Brother Doug is rejoicing, amen, that he has got the power, the ability to put on his clothes now by himself. Hey, if we haven't got the power to get our clothes on and go to church, amen. If we're able, if we're not sick, hallelujah. Amen. I realize that we do a lot of going in our day, but why don't you think God gave us these modern conveniences and gadgets? I realize that we're able to talk around the world today, amen. But why else do you think God gave us these gadgets? I realize that we do a lot of going. We travel a lot of miles. I can remember when they planned all week to ride to town on Saturday or catch a ride to town on Saturday. And if we could catch a ride to town on Saturday, then we'd get a taxi, amen. We'd get Frank Johnson to bring us home in the taxi. It just cost $1 back then to get the taxi home, 5 miles out in the country. Amen. Highway 63 was a gravel road, and Worth Road was a gravel road. I never thought I'd see the day when old Highway 63 would be so paved, so pretty, and the Worth Road, W-I-R-T-H, Worth Road. Amen. Worth is out there kind of at the end of things. And my Uncle Will, Grandpa's brother, great-uncle, Uncle Will had a store out there at Worth. Amen. He'd wave at us kids as he'd drive to town in his pickup. Uncle Will would, and Uncle Will, we'd wave at Uncle Will. But it was as far to Uncle Will's store way out in the country as it was to town. Amen. So they'd plan all week to ride to town. Amen. And hitchhike, catch a ride, ride a log truck if I had to. Everybody rode whatever they could catch a ride on. Amen. And Troy Earls and Coy picked up Joe Price one day. Amen. Joe Price rode as far as the house where they was going to stop on the log truck, and he asked them, how much I owe you? Oh, you don't know us a thing. Amen. They picked up another old guy that lived out there too, and he was sitting up there on the truck with Joe Price, and amen, and said, well, must owe you something. He looked up there on the truck and he said, well, called the old guy's name, another guy that was catching the ride, and said, maybe I ought to pay you something. How much owe you? And the old guy, he was bummed too. He was bumming the ride too. He said, all about a dime, I guess. Amen. And Troy Earls would tell that and just laugh about that guy, you know, caught a ride with him, and Joe couldn't pay them for a ride, and he asked the old guy that was riding up there with him, well, what can I give you something? He said, oh, about a dime, I guess. We was glad to catch a ride in those days. Amen. I know we go a lot. I know we have a lot of activity. Amen. But hey, if you got enough of the power of God, you won't burn out so quick. Can you say amen? Hallelujah. Praise God. Even Christ had the power. Did you know that there's not one recorded miracle
that Jesus did till after he was filled.

0: the Holy Ghost. There's not one recorded sermon that he preached, unless you count that statement in Matthew where he said, "Wist ye not that I must be about my Father's business," when they found him after 3 days, or Luke found him after a 3 days journey. Amen. A three-day seeking him. Amen. They finally found him in the temple. And that's his only recorded words before he was 30 years old. 30 years old, filled with the Holy Ghost to begin his ministry. That's why men that preach the gospel need to be filled with the Holy Ghost. Amen. Say, "Oh, have you heard so-and-so preach? He's such a wonderful preacher." Amen. But he couldn't even be a deacon at the Highway of Holiness, because you got to have the baptism of the Holy Ghost to be a deacon at the Highway of Holiness church. Amen. "Oh, and so-and-so's a great man doing a great work for God, is he?" Amen. Well, he couldn't even pastor one of our good Pentecostal holiness churches, because he ain't got the baptism of the Holy Ghost. Probably preaches against it. Probably says speaking in tongues is of the devil. Amen. I'd be careful about that. These guys that says that, you know, without hardly mincing a word, that's dangerous ground. Did you know that was exactly the occasion where Jesus said, "If you speak a word against the Father, it can be forgiven you, and against the Son, it can be forgiven you, but if any man speaks against the Holy Ghost, shall not be forgiven." It's a dangerous thing to attribute the works of the Holy Ghost to the power of the devil. Amen? Jesus said, be careful about that, because when you commit that sin, you don't get forgiveness. Amen. I've dealt with at least two people that felt like they'd committed the unpardonable sin, and talked to them till I was blue in the face. I read in the face. I talked to one of them out in my yard up in Middletown until I stood there in the sun so long that I was as red as a beet talking to that lady. I literally talked to that woman trying to convince her, trying to drum some faith up in her. Amen. And that sun literally blistered my face standing out there talking to her. So I talked to him until I was red in the face, if not blue in the face. Amen. It's hard to help somebody if they really think they've committed the unpardonable sin. I didn't think I'd committed the unpardonable sin at the age of 15 years. Amen. But I felt like I'd gone too far and couldn't get saved. I told my whole family, it's too late for me. I never could be saved. Amen. I'd gone too far. I felt because I had spurned conviction so long about the world and worldliness. You know what my idol was? Playing ball. You know what almost got me cut off for eternity? Playing ball. Nowadays in Pentecostal church, we feel like it's doing something for our children if we have them play ball in school. Amen. We don't want them to be different than any other children, so we'll help them to get on the team and foot the bill. I'll tell you what, that kind of idolatry gets a hold of young folks. Amen. It'll ride them all the way to hell if you're not very careful. Amen. The sports demon is idolatry. Amen. And I just watch the sports. That's one of the worst things you can do. Amen. Because it carries with it spirit. That's what about got me. Oh, there were other things in my life. There were other worldly things in my life. But it was sports. Namely, game type sport. Playing ball. Baseball's what got me, folks. What got me cut off from God. Amen. And I want to tell you what, nowadays when that spirit gets hold of churches, that spirit gets hold of our young people, you better watch that. Amen. I'll tell you what, the first thing it'll do, it'll sap the power of God out of your life. You can't be a worldly Christian and have the power of God. Amen. I want the power of God, don't you? You don't have the power of God, you're going to have to spend a whole lot of time seeking God. And you can't have your time frittered away in 101 other things. I want to tell you what, when God got done shaking me over hell, and I promised God everything in the book and made all kinds of vows, amen, and said, Lord, I'll go where you want me to go and do what you want me to do. It was then and then only that God took me back and filled me with the Holy Ghost and the power of God and called me to preach the gospel. Hallelujah. Oh, I had one preacher come on and said, well, I've got some of my young people that's making a career out of sports. And then I told him my story. Amen. Now I'll tell you what. He said, thou shalt have no other gods before me.
1: Right.
0: Amen.
1: He said, Brother Cotton, what do you think about gambling? There ain't no Bible that says thou shalt not gamble. Yeah, but one of the commandments says thou shalt not covet thy neighbor's house, thy neighbor's wife, anything that is thy neighbor. You know what gambling is? It's a whole bunch of neighbors throwing their stuff in the pot, and every one of them hopes they'll win his neighbor's stuff. Winner take all. It's covetousness. Amen. Covetous, rank, rampant covetousness. And the Bible says, thou shalt not covet. It don't have to say, thou shalt not gamble. Amen. He says, thou shalt not covet. Amen. Fellow dreamed that he won the lottery. What's wrong with the lottery? Well, I'll tell you. He dreamed he won the lottery. But in order to collect his money, he had to go up and down the streets of every city and town in the county and collect it from every poor old drunk and every little old penniless old widow. Amen. And everybody that was dreaming this, going to win the lottery, that gave their last dollar, he decided it's wrong to play the lottery when he had to go up and down in the country and look them between the eyes and collect his winnings. Amen. That's why it's wrong. Amen. Well, what's really wrong with the world, folks? You can't have it and have the power of God. What's really wrong with the pleasure of this world? You can't have them and have the power of God. What's really wrong with most churches today? You can't even go there and listen to what they teach and have the power of God. You go there and holler amen real loud and they'll escort you out the door. You're a disruptor of the service. Let's pray for the power of God. Amen. Amen. That's good to preach. Thanks. Hallelujah.
0: Glory to God.
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3: Who is the author?
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3: Verses is what I'm going to deal with tonight. It is the introduction to the book of Romans. And the Bible said in verse 1, Paul, a servant of Jesus Christ, called to be an apostle, separated unto the gospel of God. He is writing this letter to the Romans from a place called Corinth. And Corinth was a massive city. He's there writing to the Romans about 57-58 A.D. It was on his third missionary journey just prior to his arrival in Jerusalem for the collection of the saints, for the needy church folk there. He's writing to a city that is probably the most powerful city of its time. I don't know what it will be equivalent to in the United States of America. New York, maybe, possibly. He's writing to New York City, if you can get a mind to understand that. Rome has the most powerful army, most powerful military. They are the wealthiest city in the world. Rome depends on what time frame of history you're looking at, but they were run by a Senate. There were times that Caesars controlled and ruled, and at this time it was a Caesar. Some Caesars were benevolent, some Caesars were dictators. And particularly around this time, there was an emperor or a Caesar by the name of Nero. Nero was one of the most diabolical leaders that the world has ever seen. Nero made it his life's goal to destroy and kill every Christian that he could possibly kill. And Paul is writing a letter to the Christians that are in Rome, that are running for their life. Nero would take Christians and he would wrap them, he would first dip them in tar, pour it all over their bodies, the black tar, and tie them on large poles, and he would light them on fire. And he would put them in his gardens, and they were human torches, and he would light up his entire garden with the human torches that were Christians. It was nothing uncommon for Nero to take a Christian and sew it up in the skin of a calf or a goat or something like that, whatever he could get it inside of, and sew a Christian up inside the skin of that and then send it out to the lions. And the lions would destroy and devour the Christians. And so Rome is not just your typical city. It's not Berea. It's not, McKee. It's not Richmond, not even close. It is estimated that there was about 1.2 million people in Rome, and half of them were slaves. I want you to think about that for a moment. 1.2 million people in that city, and half of them were slaves. That means that half of them were men and women that were tyrants, most of them, and they owned people, and people did all their bidding, and everything that they wanted done, they would have somebody else do it. And Rome is a rich place, and so they're very engulfed in extravagance, in wealth. They are hungry for luxury. But inside of this place called Rome, there's these people that have given their lives to Christ and said, we may not be able to have extravagance and luxury. In fact, we can't even tell anybody we're Christians. We preach on the streets. We go to we go out here in the projects or wherever we go, into the trailer parks. We go ahead on Ray Street and we preach openly. They couldn't do that. If they stood on a street corner in Rome and said, I'm a Christian, they're dead. They're dead. So they have underground churches. They have house churches. And they're inside of one of the most wicked cities ever known. Most Christian historians will say that Rome fell from within. Their empire expanded such a vast territory, it was almost impossible to conquer Rome. So you're going to find out in a little while, Rome was filled with lust and incest and homosexuality. It was filled with all sorts of debauchery and wickedness. They were so greedy. They were so money hungry that everything evolved around prosperity. And slowly but surely, this city died. Paul is going to be brought to this city as a prisoner. And he's going to remain there in Rome for 2 years before he dies. He had actually requested, I want to go see Caesar. I want to go before him. And he's wanting to preach the gospel to Caesar. And they're saying to him, if you go before him, you're going to die. He says, I don't care. I want to preach the gospel to Nero. No one else is going to. No one else is able to get into the presence of this man. And everyone is afraid of him. He says, I appeal to Caesar. I want to go see him. He says, I know I'm going to die, but my last sermon, let it be a sermon to Caesar Nero, because if anyone's going to preach to him, it's going to be me. God had called him. God has spoken to him. Everybody on a ship is going to be thrown out into the sea. The ship is going to be destroyed. And God says, you can't die yet, Paul, because you've got to go to Rome. He's got a destiny. He's got a destiny. Rome and him. At the time that Paul was born, God said, I'm going to send you to Rome. He wanted to go to Rome most of his ministry. And that brings us to different aspects why he wrote the book. Number one, he wanted to glorify the Lord Jesus Christ. But secondly, he was afraid that he wasn't going to get there. He wanted to go there. He told them he wanted to go there. But he was afraid that he wasn't going to get there. They had no radios. They had no internet. They had no televisions of any sort of that magnitude. So they weren't able to advertise like that. And so he sat down and he wrote a letter, 16 chapters. They weren't in chapters then. It was just one long, immense letter. And he sent it to the church in Rome. He sends it to the church in Rome. How did the church in Rome get started? Most likely, it originated from those saints that went down from Rome into Jerusalem on the day of Pentecost. That's what the Bible says. Strangers from Rome were gathered round there on the day of Pentecost. And so no doubt someone on the day of Pentecost was filled with the Holy Ghost and went back to Rome, and they couldn't contain it. See, I believe the baptism in the Holy Ghost will do that way right here in this house tonight. A lot of folks will say they're baptized in the Holy Ghost. You couldn't make me believe it if you give me $1 million. You say, I spoke in tongues. I understand that. And you may have been filled with the Holy Ghost 89 years ago. But if you're not fiery, if you're not passionate for the lost, if you don't have zeal for the lost, if you don't have a hunger to go home and spread the gospel like these strangers of Rome did at the day of Pentecost, they couldn't go back to Rome and leave it like that. They couldn't go back to Rome and hide it. They had to go back and tell their family. Man, I was down there in the streets of Jerusalem, and a man that they called Peter stood up and he preached, and I couldn't stop. I just had to give my heart to God, and I want to tell you about Jesus Christ. And that's how the church in Rome got started. You say, I want my children to get saved. Not if you're not preaching the gospel to them. Not if you're not praying for them. Not if you're not fasting for them. Not if you're not interceding for them. You say, I want revival in our church. Not if you're not praying for us. You say, man, I wish Brother Lamb would get anointed. No, you don't. Not if you're not praying for me. If you're not fasting for me, you need to pray for yourself to get anointed. You need to pray to God to give you a spirit of prayer. And so we're finding now that the church in Rome was birthed by baptism in fire. By baptism in the Holy Ghost. This church in Rome, you're going to see in verse 8, Paul says, first, I thank my God through Jesus Christ for you all, that your faith is spoken of throughout the whole world. They've got a great reputation. Wouldn't it be awesome if Revival Tabernacle had a wonderful reputation as having faith and being obedient to God's word? There was noise abroad. It was famous. It was spoken of throughout all the whole world, Paul said. But you've got powerful faith. You have obedience to God. You obey God. He speaks it and you go. You hear the word. You read the word of God and you act upon the word. Wouldn't it be beautiful to have a church like that? You say, I want a dancing church. I do too. You say, I want a shouting church. I do too. You say, I want a church where they come and mow, they're on fire too. But I'd love for it to be noise abroad throughout all the county that, man, them folks at Revival Tabernacle, they have great faith. And when God speaks to them, they obey God instantly. God is with them. And that's the kind of reputation that the Roman church has here. And Paul wants to go see them. You find that in Romans 15:23. He says, I want to come see you. And he wants to go with the idea of sharing in their mutual edification. And he wants them to help him on his way to Spain. He wants to go to Rome bad. He says in verse 11, he says, for I long to see you that I may impart unto you some spiritual gift, to the end that you may be established. He said, I want to impart some spiritual gifts to you that you will have roots and you'll be grounded. He said, I want you to be established in the Word of God. And I feel like that's what God has dealt with me as a pastor and Revival Tabernacle. I understand that there's about 80 people tonight, and there was a time that we had 130. And I'm not saying good. I'm not saying that that's a good thing. But what I am saying is God dealt with me on the Atlantic Ocean that we had a lot of people coming here that were not saved, that were not right with God, that were not born again. And that's fine. I still want people to come. I want the lost. That's not really what I'm talking about. I'm talking about people that had etched their way into a pew and they were able to stand and clap their hands and say, I love Jesus. And they were living in filthy sin. And they were out high tomorrow night, and they're in the next night they're in the church. Last night they were laying down with somebody else's husband, and tonight they're in the church. And they think they're saved and they believe they're right with God. And the Word of God plainly teaches that if you're born again, old things are passed away. There's no establishment. Folks will come for a week, you won't see them for a week. Some of you, I can't get you to be steady. I can't get you to be established. Most of you are, so I'll try to be careful. And so we've got a church with so many people in it and so many different variations, and I don't know who's here tonight. There are some of the most steady and established people I've ever met in this house right now. But yet there are some that are going to dart into this house while I'm talking about the book of Romans that desperately need to get rooted and grounded in God, in the Word of God. And you need to get rooted and grounded at Revival Tabernacle if this is where God has sent you. If you don't believe in a home church, then you need to stop reading the Bible. Because the very fact that Paul sat down and wrote a book to the church in Rome means that there were people in Rome that were attached to a body, an assembly, and a congregation in Rome. And so I'm telling you now, he may have wrote it to the Romans, but he's also writing it to Revival Tabernacle tonight. And he says, I want to come to you and I want to impart some spiritual gift that you can be established. This is amazing to me. I don't have enough time. But he says to them, I'm coming to you because I want to help you. I want you to have roots. I want you to be grounded. I want you to dance. I want you to shout. I want you to leap. I want you to speak in tongues. I want you to prophesy. He said, but when you're done dancing, when you're done leaping, he said, I want your feet to hit solid on the floor. And just because somebody lies on you or says something to you, you don't backslide and fall out. He said, I want you to be established. That whether you have money or don't have money, you're going to come to church anyway. If you're going to borrow money, you're not going to borrow money to buy a Happy Meal. You're going to borrow money to put gas in your car. Because you're established and you're committed and you're going to work for God. Paul says that to the Romans. I'm saying that to you today. I'm trying to impart something to you that you'll be established. And then I read the next verse, and he said, that is that I may be comforted. And I said, ooh, that's weird. Because when I read the prior verse, I notched it in my Bible, and I said, what a selfless man. I just have a relationship with the Word. It's a little weird. I stopped, and I said, man, he wants to go all the way to Rome just to preach to them so they can be edified, so they can be established, so they can be strengthened. And I was like, man, that's selfless. And then he says, I'm also coming because I want to be comforted in you. And I said, ooh, okay. And I said, Paul, how do you want to be comforted? He said, by the mutual faith, both of you and me. Now I'm starting to understand. He's talking about synergy. He said, by myself, I'm powerful. By yourself, you're powerful. He said, but if I can come and we can get together and our faith is colliding, if our faith can start mixing and mingling, he says, there's no telling what's going to happen. He said, if I can get down there where you're at, he said, I got faith. I believe in God. I can go through about anything. I can take a licking and keep on ticking. But there's something about your faith I've been hearing about. I want to get in a congregation of people that has faith. That's why I talk to you sometimes about being careful who your friends are. Because you need to hang out with people that's got faith. You need to hang out with people that live holy. You need to hang out. Now, you go visit the lost. You go visit them. I mean, sit down on the couch and break bread with them and tell them about Jesus Christ. But you can't just live around that all the time. You can't just stay around that all the time, because if you're not careful, instead of you affecting them, they're going to pull you out. And so here's my counsel to you. If you want to witness to the lost, come out of the prayer closet talking in tongues, filled with the Holy Ghost, and then go. But some of you, all you do is fellowship the drunkards and fellowship whores and whoremongers and fellowship this one and that one. Some of you need to put a deadbolt on the door, and when they knock on the door and say, let me in, you say, not by the hair of my chinny chin. Some of you need to get so established in God that you look at everything, everybody, a suspect. You say, I got to be careful because you might come in between me and God, and I'm established in Jesus. I'm established in Jesus. And so you need to seek out some people that from time to time that you can get together. And sometimes we call that a church. Ain't that weird? I didn't even mean to, but I snuck that on in there. We do that Tuesday, Friday, and Sunday, and Wednesday, and Thursday, and Saturday. And if you mess with me, we'll do it sometimes on Monday. We did this Monday. I am talking about more practical here. I am talking about at home. You need to be careful who you're feasting from, who you're eating from. You need to be very, very careful. You need to be very, very careful. And that's what Paul is saying. He's saying, your faith strengthens my faith. I'm comforted. Don't you want to be that kind of Christian? That people are better Christians because they were with you today. There are people that claim to be Christian, but I don't like to hang out with them. And I'm not even saying they're not saved. But they're so carnal. They never talk about Christ. And if there's folk that I would love to talk the Bible to them, but they can't handle it. If you start breaking the bread of life, they want to talk about Walmart. I say, okay, let's go shopping. I mean, because you can't talk to people that don't want the Word of God. And so sometimes you have to evaluate your life and say, is there anybody in my life that I can take my faith and mix it up with their faith and I can receive comfort? And that's what Paul said. He said, I want to come to you so bad. He said, I ain't backsliding with or without you, church. I love you. I ain't going anywhere. But man, if I could just get to you. If I could just get to you. When's the last time you called somebody and said, hey, what you doing tonight? I said, I don't know, homie, where you going? Well, you going out? Yeah. I thought we'd go down to church and have a prayer meeting. Will you come over to my house and pray with me? Not because you backslid. Now, that's good. If you backslid, you messed up, you jacked up, you need to get somebody to come pray for you. That's good. I'm for that. But I'm talking about when you're on fire. It's Abel and Samuel. Let's get together tonight. What are you going to do? Let's break some bread. Let's read some Bible. Let's pray together. Let's get our faith. You see, we need to get more to that. Because in the book of Acts, that was one of the signifying, one of the indicating factors that they were Christian, because they fellowshiped, they broke bread. From house to house, the scripture said, from house to house, they broke bread. They didn't gossip. That's one of the reasons I don't go to all folks' houses, you gossip. Not all of you, some of you don't. Some folks just gossip. I'm not hanging out with you. I'm going to pray for you, try to cast the lying demon out of you if you got one. I'm going to at least try to sanctify your tongue or something. I don't like to hang out with some people. Because I walk away feeling filthy. I feel filthy. I feel dirty. My mind's not a cesspool, brother. This mind belongs to God. It's a pure mind. It's the mind of Christ. I mean, I'm trying with everything in me to guard my eyes, guard my ears, guard every part of me, because I don't have time for foolishness in my mind. I get trapped, and I get silly sometimes, and I have to go home, and I have to ask God to forgive me. The saints of God, that ought to be the exception. But for a lot of folks, it's the rule. You know, and I'm telling you right now that we need to, number one, be filled with faith. We need to have the Spirit of God. We need to be on fire with God. And we need to find people that will edify us. But you know the Scripture teaches that iron sharpens iron? Iron sharpens iron. There are some people that if I can just get around them, I tell my wife, I'm not going to name no names tonight. It's not that important. But I've got people in my life. I tell my wife, if I can just get to him. And sometimes I'll just call up somebody. I say, yeah, can we go eat dinner? They don't have a clue. Hey, won't you jump in the car with me and go to Walmart? It's okay. And I just draw from them. I just draw from them. I want to be that kind of person. And Paul is talking to people that are like that. He says, I'm coming to you. I want to impart some gifts, some spiritual gifts upon you because I want you to be established. And he said, man, I got to come to you. I need to get next to you. Because if I can get beside you, if I could just pray with you, man, if I could just preach to you guys, I would leave strengthened. Are you that kind of Christian? Think about this. So he's writing because he wants to spread the gospel, and he's writing because he's afraid he's not going to get there. Now, this has been amazing to me because every chapter I move through, I'm finding this right here. Paul's talking to Gentiles, but he's got this conundrum, if I could, this problem. He's got this issue. He's got this Jewish culture all around him who have had a monopoly on God for years. They've had a monopoly on God. Everybody else was considered dogs. You couldn't even come into the presence of God if you were me, white, black, Hispanic. No way. No way. Couldn't even get to him. Now, all of a sudden, just like that, there are men, there are women standing up and telling people, it doesn't matter if you're white or black or Hispanic, if you're Asian, if you're Oriental, it doesn't matter because God through Jesus Christ, has made of all nations one blood. That's what he says. Now, some folks will say, well, God is colorblind. God's not colorblind, because there are aspects of the white culture, the black culture that God loves. The problem is we're so racist and biased and prejudiced, we don't understand that the cultures have beauty and we have strengths. And God didn't want us to be segregated. He didn't want us to be pushed over here. And so you've got a black church and you got a white church and you got a Korean church and you got a Hispanic church. He wanted to take all his people in all their beauties, in all of their cultural differences. I don't mean the religions and all. I'm talking about Christianity, but they could bring some of the beauty of their past into the church, and all of it come together. And you've got black folks singing, and you got Hispanics who can pray like nothing I've ever seen. I don't mean to be stereotypical, but God has blessed certain groups of people with beautiful talents, and I'm just crazy enough to tell you I recognize it, and I think it is the most beautiful thing in the world. Amen. And so what we all try to do is change everybody to be like us, and I rebuke that in Jesus' name. God wants us to hold our diversity as far as the beauty that God has placed within us. And I probably will be misunderstood for what I just said, but I pray that God will help you and enlighten you, because it doesn't matter what color your skin is, these folk can sing the rafters out. No matter what color your skin is, folk can preach to the sun drops. I understand that. But what I am saying is God is not colorblind. But God does love every color the same. Amen. We get so messed up. I'm going to move on here. But listen, this is his problem. He's talking to people for thousands of years. Only the Jewish people could have access to God. And now they're being told on every street corner, you can be saved. The Jews are rejecting him like crazy. I was reading the words of Christ today. He was telling the Jewish, the Pharisees, religious leaders, he said, the publicans and the harlots, he said, the prostitutes on the red light district are going to go to heaven before you. That was so weird. And so now Paul has got the Gentiles in one hand, he's got the Jews in the other hand, and he's trying to explain to them, yes, the Jews received the Word of God first. And they kind of have an upper hand because they've known God for all this time. But then he's trying to balance that with the grace of God and the power of the Lord Jesus Christ. He's trying to tell the Romans, you can be saved. You can be just as saved as them. In fact, yeah. Scripturally speaking, they're the olive branch, the olive tree. But he says, listen, it doesn't matter who you are. God wants to take you. He's going to cut a notch. He's going to cut a notch in the olive branch. He's going to stick you up in there. He's going to wrap you up and pull you tight. And he said, when I'm done with you, they're not going to know who's who. Talk to me, saints. Amen. He said, I'm going to make a church out of you. And so he deals with the distinction between the Jews and the Gentiles, but he shows them the grace of God was for everyone. Now, it brings me to verse 16 and 17, that those two verses are the key verses. And you'll see that truth that I just shared with you is in these two verses. It's the two key verses of the entire book. Everything in the book of Romans is going to pivot, rotate some way or another. He may deviate from time to time to deal with the subject. But the book of Romans as a whole, the spirit of the book of Romans, can be defined by Romans 1:16-17. He says, for I'm not ashamed of the gospel of Christ. Now, how many has heard that right there quoted? That's not the key of that verse. It is awesome. It is powerful. But the key is the whole verse. I'm not ashamed of the gospel of Christ, for it is the power of God unto salvation to everyone that believeth. That's the key. To everybody. And then he puts this semicolon and he says to them more clearly, to the Jew first and also to the Greek. He says, yeah, you got the upper hand in some areas, but this gospel is for anyone, not color, not creed, not social status. He said, this gospel is going to activate something in anyone that believes. Belief. That's what God's looking for. Belief. I have people write me every day. Our page has exploded. I've never seen anything like it. Our page has exploded to such a degree that people think that we're doing it illegally. I got people blogging now about our church, talking about how we're doing things illegally. And let me explain to you why. I read a couple days ago about a guy who spent $500,000 to get 2 million likes. I calculated that. That was 40 cents a like. We've gained 180,000 likes in 5 months, equivalent to $78,000 worth of advertisement. Free. $78,000 worth of Facebook advertisement for free. And they're like, nobody can do that except they're doing it illegally. And I was just thinking, and I thought this today. I prayed for this woman. I thought if you wouldn't be so idiotic, I would teach you how to do it. And wouldn't that be fun? How do you do it? Well, you just post a bunch of pictures and pray. And God does the rest. You see what I'm saying? God is going to help us. And so this is a key verse. He says, I'm not ashamed of the gospel of Christ. It's the power of God and the salvation to everyone that believeth, to the Jew first and also to the Greek. He said, for therein, the gospel of Christ, for in the gospel of Christ is the righteousness of God revealed from faith to faith. As it is written, the just shall live by faith. I saw that too at Revival Tabernacle. It troubles me much how most of our people, at least the majority, at least 51%, are so emotional. Your walk with God is hinged on emotion, and it bothers me. Because if your walk with God and the depth of your walk with God and your commitment, the zeal, the passion that you have for God is connected to emotionalism, it's going to be just like it is for you. It's going to be a roller coaster continuously. The just don't live by emotion. The just live by faith. Faith. Somebody say faith. Faith will make you wake up in the morning and fold the doctor's statement up and set it on top of the refrigerator, put it in the drawer. Faith will cause you to just throw the checkbook over in the corner somewhere. Faith will make you take your electric bill, your mortgage, and hand it up to God and say, it's yours now. Stick it in the drawer. And you go on. Folks say, I don't know if I'm going to go to church tonight because I just got a lot going on. And see, for me, I don't quite comprehend that. Because for me, the more I got going on, the more I say, I've got to get to the house of God. Are you going to talk to me for a minute here? Somebody say, you don't know what I'm going through. You see, for me and the Lamb family, when we get under the most attack, yeah, there's times that we don't feel like coming. But that's my point. We don't go to church on feeling. I go to church on faith. There is a possibility that when I touch this microphone, the same thing may happen that's happened a thousand other times. That if I can get around you, I come in here sometimes just barely limping into the pulpit. But my faith combined with your faith, I leave here dancing. You say, I don't know. You don't know what they said about me. I didn't say it about you. So come on in and let's worship together. Are you hearing me now? But when we go by emotion, you say, I just don't feel like praying. Who said that you're supposed to pray when you feel like it? I had an old saint tell me, you pray when you feel like it, and you pray when you don't. What was she saying to me? She was saying that the gospel will work faith in your life. If you've got faith, if you live by faith, if you walk by faith, it doesn't matter what they said, what they did to you, who did it. It doesn't matter how much money you have, if the bills are high, the money's low. If you've got faith, you're going to say, God, you see my problems. You supply all my need according to your riches and glory. I'm casting my care upon you, but you care for me. You're going to be able to say, God, I may not understand what I'm going through today, but I do know who's going through it with me. And so I'm not going to fall out. I'm not going to stop. I'm not going to lay down. I'm not going to quit. I'm not going to give up. I am impregnated with the gospel. And the gospel has caused me to get up when I didn't feel like getting up. It caused me to pray when I didn't feel like prayer. It caused me to be your pastor when I didn't feel like being your pastor. It caused me to come back to this pulpit and do it again. Not because I felt like it, but because I faithed like it. I faith my way through. I didn't fake it, I faith it. Somebody said, fake it till you make it. I don't faith it till you make it. I ain't faking anything. Now, I will smile sometimes when I don't feel like smiling because some of y'all are so gloomy. If I was a frown, you might would do something bad to yourself. I can't fall out, because if I fall out, y'all will fall out, and we got too much to do. So yeah, there's times that I come in, I smile. Woo! Oh, somebody shout at me. I'm not faking, I'm faithing it. Because weeping may endure for the night, but joy comes in the morning. The gospel. Do we really know what the gospel is? It's important to Paul. It's very, very important to Paul. He starts this epistle off talking about the gospel. Let's read the first six verses. Paul, a servant of Jesus Christ, called to be an apostle. Called to be an apostle. He is a planter of churches. That's what an apostle is. An apostle is someone that is so powerful and filled with faith in the Holy Ghost. But it is an office. The apostle, and pastors, and prophets, they are offices. And he says, God has called me to go to those places that there is no gospel. And when I walk away from that place, there is a church. Man, it's powerful. Jesus Christ has called me to be an apostle, separated unto the gospel of God. It's interesting. The gospel of God, which he hath promised afore by his prophets in the Holy Scriptures concerning his Son, Jesus Christ, our Lord, which was made of the seed of David according to the flesh. And he declared and declared to be the Son of God with power, according to the Spirit of holiness by the resurrection from the dead, by whom we have received grace and apostleship for obedience to the faith among all nations for his name, among whom are ye also the called of Jesus Christ. Look at verse 9. For God is my witness, whom I serve with my spirit in the gospel of his Son, that without ceasing make mention of you always in my prayers. So what is the gospel? Now, let's talk about it. There's a few definitions that I'll need to give to you. But according to Easton's Illustrated Bible Dictionary, the word gospel is from the Anglo-Saxon origin, and it is God's spell, or God's word, okay? Or God's speaking, God's spell, word of God, or as some would say, good spell, or good news, the gospel. So when he says, I preach the gospel, he says, I'm bringing you the good news. It is a rendering of the Greek evangelion, which simply means the good message. I'm preaching the good message. I know folks' message is not good. I leave their church and I'm like, oh, Jesus. I think the Word of God should comfort. It should afflict you when you're mediocre and you're just lukewarm. It ought to bust you up. But even that, shouldn't that set a fire inside of you? Life. Refreshing. Conviction for me. Conviction for me, oh, chastening is hard. The chastening of the Lord's hard. But you can't walk away from the chastening of the Lord without saying, He loves me, He loves me, He loves me. Right? And so when your heart is convicted, all you can do is say, man, he loves me. He just peeled the cover back off of me and exposed something to me that if he had not exposed it to me, I might have went to judgment and been lost. But God doesn't want me to be lost, and he doesn't want sin in my life, so he just pulled the cover back and he shined a light on. I said, oh, I can't believe that's there, but it's there. And now I say, oh God, would you please forgive me? I repent of my sin. I turn from my sin. I walk in your light. Are you with me? I'm talking to you about the gospel, the good news. Its most understood meaning is the good news about what Jesus Christ has done to reconcile sinners to the Father. It is the knowledge of salvation to man as preached by the Lord and His disciples. All right? It is a message. It is a message of hope, but it is also a message of damnation. Because in turning to Christ, you receive life. But the gospel also has a negative, and that is if you don't turn to Him, you're turning away from Him. And the same is true. The wages of sin is death, alright? The gift of God is eternal life through Jesus Christ our Lord. The gospel is a positive message. It is a good message. It is good news that if you'll give your heart to Christ, you can be saved. But it also has the negative connotation that if you do not, you end up spending eternity in a Christless, godless, loveless eternity. The good news is the gospel, the good news of Christ. Number two, you may hear the word gospel. It's also a reference to the first four books of the New Testament, Matthew, Mark, Luke, and John, the gospels. Why are they called the gospels? Because they contain within it the good news of Jesus Christ. Number three, it's a term that's often used to express collectively the gospel doctrines. When you say I preach the gospel, it doesn't necessarily mean that that gospel came from the first four books of the New Testament. I'm going to preach the gospel. I'm going to use the whole Bible. They told me that I don't read the Old Testament. Bless God, I just read the New Testament. I said, you don't even read that. Because if you read that, you'd be reading Old Testament. Because like a quarter of it is the Old Testament. Jesus quoted the Old Testament over and over and over. He didn't do away with that. Jesus did not say, I did away with the law. He said, I came not to do away with it. He said, I did not come to destroy it, but I come to fulfill it. Oh yeah, the wages of sin is still dead, but he says, you don't need a lamb, a goat, or a pigeon. Or he said, I came because I'm a lamb. I'm not a lamb, I'm the lamb. I'm the spotless lamb. And not only am I the spotless lamb, but the eternal spotless lamb. So when I go to the cross and I'm sacrificed, I'm going to be so powerful that I'll be forgiven sins from now on. Just one act of selflessness. And every human on the planet from this day forward is going to be able to cover underneath my blood because he's awesome, I guess. Somebody shout his name. So the gospel as a whole can be any doctrine underneath in the Word of God. It's collectively the gospel doctrines. And I want you to note that right here. I found at least 10 doctrines in the first 6 verses of the first chapter of Romans. I could have extracted probably 14 or 15 more. Might have been splitting hairs, but I think I could have. But at least 10. And if you want to follow along, I'll show you. Number one, Christ's incarnation. His coming was foretold by prophecy. Number two, Jesus is the heart of the gospel. Number three, Jesus was man. Number four, Jesus was divine. And Jesus was God. Number five, he promoted a holy life, free from sin. Number six, resurrection of the dead, and particularly Christ's resurrection. Number seven, he taught the doctrine of grace. Number eight, apostleship. Number nine, salvation through faith to all. And number 10, the lordship of Christ. 10 doctrines in 6 verses that we could talk about, and that is all considered the gospel. I want good doctrine, don't you? Where do we get our doctrine from if it's going to be good? Huh? The Bible. I know that you want what Grandpa taught. And what Grandpa taught might be gospel if it's in the Bible. If it's in the Bible. I take all Grandma's teaching that's in the Bible. I mean, Mama, I'm your pastor. I hope I never steer you wrong. But the only thing I want you to listen to me when I say is why I bring you out that book. All right? We got a deal? All right. That's the way I want to do it. I like you. You're nice. You're great. You're awesome. My family's great. My mom's going to say the same thing. I'm going to take everything my mom taught me that's in the Bible. If I were to come across something that I felt was not right, I'm not going to quit loving mama, but I'm going to take the Word of God over mama because I got to love Jesus before I love my mama. My mama's got to love Jesus before she loves her son. And she loves her son an awful lot. Are you hearing what I'm saying right now? And just because I don't agree with your grandpa doesn't mean I believe your grandpa's in hell. Just because I don't believe your dad is perfectly correct on every single doctrine that he ever taught, that doesn't mean that I think your dad. Now, they'll probably think I'm going to hell because I don't agree with them. But I tell you what I'd be willing to do, and they're not willing. I'd be willing to take my Bible and let them get their Bible. And I'd be willing to sit down at a table and I'd say, okay, you share with me and I'll share with you. And let's see what the Bible says. But you know what? Most of the time when I do that, they say, well, my grandpa believed. So I'm sitting down with granddaddy, and granddaddy believe what granddaddy believe, and granddaddy believe what granddaddy believe, and somewhere somebody's got to say, tell me, what does the gospel say? Right? We want a church that's filled with the Word of God. The gospel is also referred to as the gospel of the grace of God, the gospel of the kingdom, the gospel of Christ, the gospel of peace, the gospel, everlasting gospel, the glorious gospel, and the gospel of salvation. That's a lot. That's a lot. I'm telling you, I'm going to preach the rest of my life. I'm not going to. I like this. If you got a Bible, open it to 1 Corinthians 15. This is good stuff. I like all the definitions of the gospel, but I like the Bible's definition even better. And the other definitions I've gave you were accurate. But I want to share what the Holy Ghost told us about the gospel. I love you, Mom. I'm glad to see you tonight. 1 Corinthians 15, verse 1. If you have that, I want you to say amen. Read along with me. And I'll tell you, you might as well start bringing your Bibles definitely on Tuesdays and Fridays. Bring a piece of paper and a pencil too. I mean, I'm going to preach. I love preaching, but I'm going to teach. I'm going to teach this book out. Paul is also the writer to the Corinthians. He says, moreover, brethren, I declare unto you the gospel which I preached unto you, which also you have received and wherein ye stand. I declare the gospel to you. I preach the gospel to you, by which also ye are saved. You're saved by the gospel. If you keep in memory, I don't have time. I don't have time. If you keep in memory, you can't remember what you don't study. You can't keep in memory what you don't pay attention to. I'd love it if somebody asked you 10 minutes after service, what pastor preach on that? Y'all going to have it easy. Book of Romans. What chapter? One. What verses? I don't know a bunch of them first ones. Paul says, I declare the gospel to you. I preached it to you. Ye have received and you stand in it. We're talking again about being established, having a foundation underneath us. I don't want Revival Tabernacle to be my foundation. This church may close up. Yes, I might backslide. It is a possibility. So, brother, you see this flesh? You see this skin? You see this? You see me? Behold, a man without Christ will be in hell before the morning. Is that a shocker to you? I want to be founded. I want to stand on the rock of ages. I want the gospel to be my supporting foundation. Not you, not me, not anybody. I want the gospel. And that's what Paul's saying. I declare the gospel. I preach it to you. You've received it. Are you receiving this? He said, receive this. And he said, and you stand on it. And this is what he says in verse 2. By which also you are saved, if you keep in memory, what I preached unto you, unless you have believed in vain. For I delivered unto you, first of all, now he's going to spell it out. I preach the gospel to you. First of all, this is what I preach. First of all, which I also receive, how that Christ died for our sins according to the scriptures. You like that? I'm reading out of the scriptures. Paul said, I was reading out of the scriptures, and I'm declaring to you out of the scriptures that Christ died for our sins. That's the first thing he said I want you to preach when you preach the gospel. Number 2, he says, and he was buried. Number 3, and he rose again the third day according to the scriptures. Number 5, or the next point, 4, and the reason I'm going to cut it off right here, he said that he was seen, and he lists all those people that saw him. So he said, I'm going to preach the gospel. I'm going to preach that Jesus died for our sins. He was buried. He rose again. And it was all witnessed by hundreds and hundreds of people. So I'm going to preach the gospel. Who's responsible for preaching the gospel? So I don't believe in women preachers. Well, you don't believe in the Bible either. What does the word preach mean? It means to herald the gospel. I believe in women preachers, men preachers, boy preacher, girl preachers, kid preacher, old grandpa preachers. I believe that if you're saved. You ever heard anybody preach in a song? Huh? You ever hear somebody stand up and testify and it rocked the house and you knew it was preaching? And they said, I'm not preaching, I'm just testifying. I will say that I believe that there are some qualifications as far as the leadership of the church. But when it comes to heralding the gospel, it's every person's responsibility in this house. Every person in this house should be a walking, living epistle. You should be preaching the gospel everywhere you went. Never was there a more powerful sermon priest than a woman who was at the well, who Jesus saved, and she went back to Samaria and turned that place upside down. One of the most powerful messages ever preached. Ever. Period. I was thinking the other night, I was listening to whoever's preaching. Legion? Was that Brother Fred preaching about Legion? It just blew me away. I said, that dude was a demoniac 5 minutes ago. And now Jesus is telling him to go home and preach the gospel. No seminary, hasn't read a scripture. He's still got scars all over him, chains hanging off of him. I mean, had all of them just, 10 minutes ago. He's a mess. Now he's clothed and he's in his right mind. And he says, I want to go with you everywhere you go. Jesus says, no, I want you to go home and preach the gospel. He doesn't know the gospel. All he knows was there was a man named Jesus that got off a boat right down there at Gad, and he came down to me in the tomb. I came down out of the mountain. I was bloody. I ripped. I scarred. I cut. I was torn all to pieces. And he said, go, and I was healed. He said, go, and everything was all right. He said, I want you to go home, and I want you to tell them that the Messiah has come, and he's got healing in his wings. See, I ain't ready. Are you saved? Are you saved? Was anybody like Legion before you came to church and you got, I mean,

He may not have been married. I say it's highly probable that he was, and especially in that culture. And can you imagine that, him walking in that house, clothed in his right mind, all of his faculties? And they say, "What happened to you?" And he said, "I met a man named Jesus." Can you do that? You see, when you break it down that simplistic, the only reason for not evangelizing now is you don't love God. Because if you really love Him, and He really saved you, and you really believe that the same Savior that saved you can save all of lost humanity if they'll believe, how can you tell me that you love this world when you won't tell them what the remedy is? So Paul says, "I am not ashamed." I'm almost done. "I am not ashamed of the gospel." He said, "I'm so broken. God has brought me through so much." And that's really not even what he's saying here. Really what he's saying is, God has been through so much for me. Christ has been through so much for me. He openly nude. I know all the pictures has his loincloth on. He's probably, he might have been completely naked. It's a possibility. It is a possibility. It was the most debasing, degrading. I know that we want to think about this little blonde-haired, blue-eyed Jesus with a trickle of blood on his forehead. Number one, he's dark-headed. Number two, he's olive-skinned because he's a Jew. Number three, you wouldn't have been able to tell who he was because the Scripture of the prophets said that he was marred above the countenance of any man. His eyes were swollen shut. They took a crown of thorns and rammed it down. I didn't say briar. I said thorns, which shot down into his skin and protruded out. It was a bloody, mangled mess. His face was swollen so grotesquely. Josephus, the historian, said after they got done whipping him, it ripped his skin open and his intestines were actually hanging outside. Yeah, that's the picture of the cross and the Christ that was hanging on it. Yeah. Nails through his hands and his feet. And Paul says, he did that for me. I am not ashamed of the gospel, the death, the burial, the resurrection of Jesus Christ. I am not ashamed, for it is the power of God unto salvation to everyone that believeth, to the Jew first, and you better back up, devil, and also to the Greek. 2,000 years, Paul says, 2,000 years ago, devil, David Lamb's going to walk to the pulpit. He's going to read my letter to the Romans, and he's going to tell the people that God has set him as a pastor over that if they'll believe on Jesus Christ, they too can be a saved individual, and that every person in this house needs to get some boldness and need to get some grit, and they need to stand up for Jesus and say, "Ah, stand with Paul. I am not ashamed of Jesus. I'm not ashamed of the blood. I'm not ashamed of the wounds. I'm not ashamed of Him. I love Him. You may take my head, but you will not take Him out of my heart. I am not ashamed of the gospel of Jesus Christ." I'm not ashamed to live this life. I'm not ashamed to live a separated life. Come out from among them and be separate, saith the Lord, and touch not the unclean thing. He said, "I will receive you." I'm not afraid to live a holy and a sanctified life. I'm not ashamed to say no. I'm not ashamed to say I won't go there. You say, "Why, Pastor?" Because you want somebody to think you're holy? No, because the gospel worketh righteousness in us. You need to understand that tonight. You can't be ashamed of Him in any way. Help me, Holy Ghost. Can I give you a couple of illustrations before we go home tonight? Has anybody ever heard of George Whitefield? It's a shame. It's my fault. I should be talking about these men and women of God more. 1742, George Whitefield. He come up the same time that John Wesley did. They went separate ways. They turned the world upside down. George Whitefield was preaching in an open air. The Quakers had made him a little pulpit, a little platform to stand on. And George Whitefield is preaching. He's a little timid. He never gets...

0: grave. Whitfield is a man among men. His voice can be heard like 3 miles. He preached on the shore. It was a dock. He stepped out on the dock, and there was a ship on the ocean about 1,000, maybe half a mile away on the ocean. And his voice was so powerful that for like a straight week, he stepped out on the dock and he preached the gospel. And all those men in the morning gathered around that boat was able to hear him preach the gospel. I'm talking about a fearless man. But you see, this night, there's these fighters. They're bare knuckle fighters, and they're just going at it, and they're busting each other. And they all get rowdy. He starts preaching the gospel. The podium that he's standing on is this makeshift, and he's about to fall through. And all these folk, these men, these bare-chested and bloody people, they start coming down on George Whitfield. And George Whitfield gets scared, and he feels somebody tug at the pants leg, and he looks down, and it's his wife. And she said, "George, play the man." I like a woman like that. So he squares up and he cries out, "I am not ashamed of the gospel of Jesus Christ." They jerked on him. They threw bricks at him. They hit him with manure. He kept preaching. He's not ashamed. You say, "Man, I don't know if I could." You could if you got it like George Whitfield. Woman, if you ever see me cowering down, you jerk on me and you say, "Lamb, play the man." How's the gospel apply to us tonight? Number one, the gospel needs to be lived out in our life. 1 Corinthians 1:18, the preaching of the cross and the perish foolishness. But on us, which are saved, saved is the power of God. Here's my point that I want to talk to you about. The fact that we can possibly be ashamed of the gospel means that there's going to be resistance. Do you understand that? Do you see that there? Why would I need to be ashamed if I wasn't being come against? Okay? There has to be some type of adversity for me to have the opportunity to be ashamed. You're never ashamed of the gospel sitting in your living room drinking sweet tea, watching the Brady Bunch. You're not ashamed there. It's when you are faced with standing for what you believe. I used to be a coward. I was trying to come out. God was trying to bring in the truth. And somebody said, "I heard you've been preaching." I said, "Oh, no. I was a liar. I was a coward." Now they don't even come. I don't know why. Maybe I do. Preaching of the cross is them that perish foolishness. Verse 23, "But we preach Christ crucified, unto the Jews a stumbling block, and unto the Greeks foolishness." We preach, they think we're idiots. We preach, they think we're foolish. Acts 17 and 18, they called Paul a babbler. Acts 26, 24, Festus said, "Paul, you're mad. You're insane. You're crazy, man." What was he preaching? He's preaching the gospel. They were hunted down like dogs. They're massacred. They're ridiculed. They're mocked. They were unlawfully imprisoned. Paul says, "I'm not ashamed." What are the repercussions of being ashamed? I think it's only fair that I give you this. Jesus said, Mark 8:38, "Whosoever therefore shall be ashamed of me and of my words in this adulterous and sinful generation, of him also shall the Son of Man be ashamed when he cometh in the glory of his Father with his holy angels." You understand how deep that is? You realize how deep that right there is? Being ashamed of him, he said, it's catastrophic. And it has eternal consequences. Sorify. He says, your only mediator, Jesus Christ, is our only mediator. And he says, if you're ashamed of me, I'm ashamed of you. Sister Alice, that brings a breakdown. It is very feasible that if we're ashamed of him on the right hand, that he is not going to move for us on the left. It's very, very dangerous. We are the conduit of the gospel. You understand what I mean? You're simply a vessel the gospel flows through. You see where the vessel of the gospel flows through? I'm not ashamed. There was a monk named Telemachus. And it was during the days of the gladiators, Brother Tom. He had come down. It might even been Rome. The Lord had sent him down there. And he came into the amphitheater. And there was two gladiators in there killing each other. And Telemachus stepped in between those two gladiators. And he said, "Stop in the name of Jesus." Three times. And one of those gladiators took his sword out and run it right through his stomach. And Telemachus fell down immediately and died. There was a hush went over the crowd. And 3 days later, the emperor signed a decree that banished all the gladiatorial sports. You can make a difference. But you're going to have to be willing to stand for the gospel. Stand me across the house. Am I ashamed of him? Do I believe there's power in the gospel? Do I believe that it is the power of God and the salvation? Do I believe the same gospel that saved me can save this entire world? Do I believe that Jesus Christ died for the entire world? I do too. What if I am ashamed of him? What if I'm afraid to live this life? What if I'm afraid to speak his name? What if I'm afraid to stand for him? He's going to be ashamed of you. I'm not ashamed of the gospel. I want a church that's rooted and grounded, steady, stable, and walking a life.
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3: In the place I have to stay, we got to stay again with Brother and Sister Osborne. And I'll tell you, it's a choice over there. Get up on that little height, you know, where it's quiet and away from the highway, and look at that beautiful foliage back there in the woods and up on the hill. And to be with you good folks. But now I got a task on my hand. I'm afraid I got preached in the shade this morning. I got to follow Brother Johnny Gabbard. How would you like to do that? I mean, if you feel it's such an easy thing, just jump up here and I'll give you the mic. Amen. I mean, he had him going this morning. That was good. God hears, God knows, and God delivers. And that's the truth, so help me. God hears, he knows, and he delivers. You don't have to doubt that a bit. I talk a whole lot in preliminary around here, but let's just get down to business and get into Word. I hope you got your Bible with you. How many with your King James Bible with you? Raise it real high. Raise that Bible up so I can see it's a King James Bible, you know. Amen. I know we've added a few words like technology and Sputnik and missiles and things like that, but the King James language was the best. And they had a collection of the greatest scholars that have ever lived at that time. Lancelot Andrews knew 15 modern languages and 8 ancient languages. One of the leading men on the committee to translate King James. A man that prayed and meditated 5 hours every day. I didn't hear any praise the Lord.
4: Praise the Lord.
3: Amen. And they had some of the, they had a collection of the greatest scholars that have ever lived at that time. Lancelot Andrews knew 15 modern languages and 8 ancient languages. One of the leading men on the committee to translate King James. A man that prayed and meditated 5 hours every day. I didn't hear any praise the Lord.
4: Praise the Lord.
3: He meditated and prayed 5 hours every day. Didn't want to be disturbed during that 5 hour period. And often was seen with tears streaming down his face as he considered how pitiful he was. That's the kind of man that helped give us King James. There ain't never been a translation committee since that could touch that. In my Bible, I got a King James course. In my Bible, right there in the front, the Holy Bible containing the Old and New Testament, authorized King James says version. I've taken a red pencil and marked version out. This is not a version, it's a translation. It's not a version, it's a translation. And they have an automobile accident out here on the street somewhere, and they're going to have a lot of lawsuits in it. The secretary was looking out her window be a witness, and the cop that was up on the corner be a witness, and the car coming down the street be a witness, and that businessman just come out of his store be a witness, and every one of them would give their version of the accident. It wasn't like that when they translated King James. They went into the Greek, and they gave us a word-for-word exact translation of what God was trying to tell us. They didn't take a vote. Well, I could talk about that, you know, for a long time, because I've, you know, that's one of my favorite subjects, is talk about how great the King James Version Bible is. So you say, Brother Wyatt, I don't quite understand it. Get you a good dictionary. That's all you need. You run across a word you don't know, get you a good dictionary, an old one. Some of the modern dictionaries are not good enough. Get you an old dictionary. And if you need to know what some of the words are, now I know there are some archaic words in there. I know that. I know that in Psalms, I think it's Psalms 2, said it talks about leasing, and you'd say, wonder what's the matter with leasing, but that word leasing in 1611 was lying. So there's some archaic words in there. You can go through there and get you a good dictionary. When you run across something you don't understand, well, you know, look in the dictionary. I mean, that's good common sense. I get up and run and get a dictionary all the time. When I'm reading my Bible, if I run across a word or something I don't fully understand, I just go get a good dictionary. Try to find out. I don't want to be left, you know, in the dark. I'm not the kind of fellow that just wants to read and read over it and say, blah, blah, blah, blah. I don't know what that is, but go on. It might be the most important word in the sentence.
4: That's right.
3: Amen.
4: Yeah.
3: Maybe I could say this. When I said Lancelot Andrews spoke 15 modern languages and 8 ancient languages, if you're not really fluent in Hebrew and in Greek and Hebrew, I mean really fluent and know what you're doing, you'll make a mess out of it. And that's what's happened to most of the versions that's out there now. They made a mess out of it. You can say the rat ate the cheese in English, but you cannot say the cheese ate the rat. But now in Greek, you can write a 10-word sentence, take a pair of scissors and cut it up in little squares, turn the words over, scatter them around like a jigsaw puzzle, turn them back over and put them in a line, and whatever order they come up, it'll still mean the same thing. You have to know Greek to know that. You take in English, we have prefixes and suffixes. Take the word tend to your own business. Tended, I tended my garden. Pretend, I pretended I know something. They have prefixes and suffixes. In Greek, they have an augment right in the middle of a word. You had better know what you're doing. And Lancelot Andrews did. So trust your King James. Trust your King James Bible. Amen. Glory to the Lamb of God that taketh away the sins of the world.
4: Amen.
3: Turn with me in your Bible to... Well, I'll tell you what. After Brother Gabbard preached this morning, I thought, man, to try to, you know, save myself, I'm going to have to glean something out about 2 or 3 messages. So I'm liable to just bounce all over the place. to try to see if I can find something to tell you to bless your hearts. Acts chapter 3 and verse 6. Then Peter said, "Silver and gold have I none, but such as I have give I thee in the name of Jesus Christ of Nazareth. Rise up and walk." Heavenly Father, please now, here we are in the Great Rich Lands Camp Meeting, the first day. And Lord, we had it started off right this morning. And now we need your benediction upon it for the rest of this week. Let things happen, Lord, in these first services, Lord, that will cause this camp meeting just to roll along from victory to victory. Until the time this meeting is over, folks will be glad to rush out of these doors to carry the message to the four quarters of the United States. In Jesus' name, and everybody say amen. Amen. Now, I've been saying this for so long, people have got me marked with it. One preacher got up the other day and said, "I know, Brother White says we've got to have a revival." We have got to have revival. And I don't mean a protracted meeting where you invite an evangelist in for a week or 3 days or what. I don't mean that. I mean a God-sent move when you feel like you're in revival on Wednesday night and then again on Sunday morning and again on Sunday night. We had a meeting like that one time years ago. It lasted 8 weeks. We didn't have an evangelist. God started moving. I mean, well, all we had to do is invite people to come up and pray in the first prayer. We had invited them to come up instead of just standing and praying. We had invited them to come along the altar and they'd come up, and that was the end of it. About 9 o'clock or so, they'd quit and we'd send them on home. It went that way for about 8 weeks. And we had a preacher wandered by. He was in revival somewhere and he came by and knew about our church, heard about it, stopped by and said, "Revival spirit here." And he decided to stay. After two or three days, didn't get a chance to preach, so he went on. Later on, we had another preacher stop by, and he seen there's a revival spirit, and he decided to stay. After several days, he went home. Another preacher come by. We had three preachers stop by during that 8 weeks, and I don't think we had more than two or three sermons during the whole 8 weeks. God had sent us a revival. That's what built the tabernacle in Richmond, Indiana, a move of God. We have got to have a move of God. The nation has to have it. And we need to get it in Pentecost so we can share it with the nation. We need a revival that will bleed over to the Baptist church next door and the Methodist church down the street and the Nazarene church over yonder. We need a revival. Amen. And as I said before, not a series of meetings, but we need a visitation from the Lord. Now, I got a letter from my congressman the other day, a few days ago. Mike Pence, he's a congressman for my district in Richmond, Indiana. And he said, "Please pray for our nation." And I think that's a tragedy when the politicians begin to see how bad it is and beg for prayer for your nation. And that's touched me. I've been praying for the United States ever since. And I've been praying for revival in Pentecost. And I've been praying for something further. I've been praying for God to send a revival in the Muslim world. If God would send a revival in the Muslim world, that could solve a lot of our problems. And so I say, God, send a revival in the Muslim world, especially in the United States, and turn one of their mosques into a Pentecostal revival center. And I say that day after day after day. I keep telling, if you ever hear of some mosque somewhere where they've had a Pentecostal move, write and tell me. I want to know where it's at. Because I've been praying that way. And beyond that, I've been praying for the church in the Middle East. Here we are having a good time in a camp meeting, and we don't realize that there are Christians in Bethlehem, Nazareth, Jerusalem, Hebron, Haifa, and Gaza Strip. I mean, that are under real pressure, persecution, suffering. And I mean Christians. And I got a letter from Jerusalem just the other day saying, "Please pray for the church in Gaza." And so I've been praying for the church there in Gaza. And so there's a need on. We need a revival across our nation that'll reach out into the rest of the world in Jesus' name. Amen. Let me read this again. Then Peter said, "Silver and gold have I none. Such as I have give I thee in the name of Jesus, Christ of Nazareth. Rise up and walk." I want to call this message, and this is an odd name for it. It may not fit at all. I want to call it Shock and Awe. Shock and Awe. Amen. From verse 1, now Peter and John went up together into the temple at the hour of prayer, being the ninth hour. And a certain man, lame from his mother's womb, about 40 years old, was carried, whom they laid daily at the gate of the temple, which is called Beautiful, to ask alms of them that entered into the temple. Who, seeing Peter and John about to go into the temple, asked alms. And Peter, fastening his eyes upon him with John, said, look on us. And he gave heed unto them, expecting to receive something of them. Then Peter said, silver and gold have I none, but such as I have, give I thee. In the name of Jesus Christ of Nazareth, rise up and walk. Such as I have. What did they have? Jesus had sent the disciples out in Matthew 10, and he told these 12 when he sent them forth, as you go, preach, saying, the kingdom of heaven is at hand, heal the sick, cleanse the lepers, raise the dead, cast out devils. Over in 10:1, it says, and when he had called on him his 12 disciples, he gave them power against unclean spirits. He gave them power to cast them out, to heal all manner of sickness and all manner of diseases. The word power from that verse there in the Greek is exclusio. It means authority. Now I know Acts 1:8 says, and ye shall receive power after that the Holy Ghost has come upon you. And you and I usually know what that means. Power, it means dunamis in the Greek. But in this instance, and in this repetition of this chapter in Mark and Luke, that word power means authority. Now let me turn over back over from Matthew 10 to Matthew 8. And it came to pass at the end of the Sermon on the Mount, Matthew 5 through 7, and I'm borrowing this from something else, Matthew 5 through 7. And by the way, Matthew 5 through 7 is the bylaws and constitution of the millennial reign. Matthew 5 through 7 is the bylaws and constitution of the millennial reign. If you want to know what it's going to be like during the millennial reign, read Matthew 5 through 7. And when he got through that Matthew 5 through 7, he got down to verse 28 and 29 of chapter 7. And it came to pass when Jesus had ended these sayings, the people were astonished at his doctrine, for he taught them as one having authority and not as the scribes. Now, 8 times Jesus said, they shall. And that's a pretty positive statement. 14 times he said, I say. Now, where do you find language like that in the Bible? You go to Genesis chapter 1, and 10 times, God said. And here, these Jews, these Hebrews, they're at the sermon, there's good church folks. They've been going to the synagogues all their life. That's all they knew. They were faithful to God, as faithful as they knew the law. And they'd gone, and they'd heard Moses said, Jeremiah said, David said, amen. Isaiah said, Ezekiel said, and all that. They'd been hearing that kind of stuff. And also what Rabbi this said, Rabbi that said, Rabbi over there, that one over there said that. And they'd heard that all their life. And here he finished up, and they were astonished. They stood there with their mouths open in absolute wonder. This man, they shall. I say. Hey, somebody say, praise the Lord. And so in the 28th, 29th, for he taught them as one having authority and not as the scribes. They hadn't heard anything like this in their whole born days. They'd been to church, and they're like, we have, we go to church a lot of times, and we keep waiting for somebody to get something going to shout a little while, and we get to feeling a little bit better, but oh, there's so much more. Yeah. And time they got through listening to him, amen. Why, I tell you what, the sparks must have been flying. I'm sure some of them old timers there, amen, that was 70 and 80 years old and been synagogues in all their life and have been always saying there ought to be something like this. Many years ago in China, a missionary was holding a little meeting in a little store building there in one of those Chinese streets. And he teaching those Chinese, about Jesus Christ. And there was a Chinese businessman, successful businessman, that was traveling around China drumming up trade for his business. And he'd got into this little town, and he'd finished his day's business, and he had to do something. And so he went out for a walk, you know, in the evening, and he walked down the street, and he passed by that little mission. And he heard the strangest sound. They're singing in there, and it seemed like he's happy. Amen. And he went along, and he passed by it again, and he stopped. He didn't want to just look like, you know, he was being nosy. He turned around, and he walked back and forth. Finally, he couldn't stand it, and he got over right next to the door, and he kept listening to what was going on in there. Finally, he opened the door and sneaked in and got on the back seat. And these Chinese in there were all testifying and singing and having a big time, and he heard him mention Jesus several times. And so he sat there. When it was all over with, and the crowd left, he stayed, and he went up to the missionary, and he said, "I wonder what this is all about." And the missionary set him down and told him the story about Jesus, about the love of God. And now God so loved the world that he gave his only begotten Son, that whosoever believeth in him should not perish but have everlasting life. And that Chinese businessman said, "All my life, I've thought that somewhere there ought to be a God that loves. All my life." Just a common, ordinary businessman, you know, said, "All my life." And I'll tell you, he just sat there in awe when he listened to what was going on. And that missionary told him that. And these Jews had been going to synagogues all their life. And here they listen to this new prophet, amen, this Nazarene, amen, as he began to teach them, they shall. Amen. And I'm sure that one of them old fellows said, "I think, you know, I've been reading the Bible for myself, and I remember that God said in the first chapter of Genesis, God said, there has to be something to this." Amen. When they went away from there, they went away with a message like they'd never heard in their whole life. And that word authority was exclusive. It meant absolute authority without any question, and right, can do it. And that's the word that he used when he sent the 12 out. He gave them power. He gave them authority. And you know, we don't realize sometimes. We go along here and we don't realize what God's done for us. You don't have any idea what God done for you when he gave you the baptism of the Holy Ghost. When God, the Holy Ghost, that has all power, was willing to come down and live in you. And we walk around like we got a sack of jelly beans or something. Amen. We don't realize what we've got. Amen. It's a wonder we aren't jumping like a Mexican jumping bean all the time. No wonder some of our people get turned loose and can't stand still. Amen. And so Jesus told them when he sent those 12 away, he gave them authority over unclean spirits. Amen. Divine healing and everything. He gave them, "Get out of here now. You've got the power. Go out there and just say the word." That's all you have to do. We don't realize what God was doing there in Acts 1 and 8. "Ye shall receive power." Now the word there is dunamis this time. It's not exclusive, but it's dunamis. And Jesus said, amen. You know, the Acts said, "You shall be endued with power," dunamis. And our preachers go around and say, "Yeah, that's the word we get dynamite from. You're going to get dynamite after you get the Holy Ghost." You know what dynamite is? It's a big pop. Did you realize that's where we got the word dynamo? Amen. And that down there in the power plant, there's a dynamo that's running day and night and never quits. Amen. And it makes no difference how much you need. It's going to give you some more. Amen. And turn all the air conditioners on in town. Amen. And turn the pumps on. And just get everything to going. That dynamo is just going to keep pouring out. He said, "Ye shall be endured with a dynamo after that the Holy Ghost has come on you." Glory to God. It's a wonder we're not turning somersaults. No wonder the early Pentecostals were called holy rollers. You know what an electric motor does? It rolls and rolls and rolls and rolls and rolls. I remember when my boy got the baptism of the Holy Ghost. He came to church on that Sunday morning. My boy had been away from God for 20 years. And he was in bad shape. Took us at least three days to Sister White and I praying almost all the time during 3 days to get him saved. I'm thinking we kept him right in our home. I called a factory and told him he wasn't able to come to work. I knew he might lose his job, but he's trying to get saved after 20 years, and he's in bad shape. And he got saved, and he come to church that Sunday morning, and he went to the altar, and he fell down, and he rolled like a log to that first pew, and bang, started rolling back to the altar, bang, he rolled back and forth. It was amazing to see that morning. Amen. No wonder you're rolling. Electric motors roll. Glory to God. Glory to God. Glory to God. You shall be a dynamo after that the Holy Ghost has come upon you. You know what they had, you know, in those days? They had, amen, shock and awe. In verse 10 of chapter 3, and said they knew that it was he which was set for alms at the beautiful gate of the temple, and they were filled with wonder and amazement. Their mouths hung open. This is him. Honest to goodness, I believe in my soul. I believe, isn't it him? I mean, surely, I believe that's the same old ragged robe he had on this morning when I went. That has to be him. And they was amazed. Shock and awe. I mean, it got a hold of that bunch of people. Amen. They couldn't hardly handle that. Amen. Even the priests couldn't handle it. Don't let them speak in this name anymore. Shut this thing down. Glory to the Lamb of God that taketh away the sins of the world. Amen. They had the power. Amen. In Acts 5:12, and by the hands of the apostles were many signs and wonders wrought among the people, and believers were the more added to the Lord, multitudes, both men and women. Amen. The church was charged with healing the sick and loosing the demon possessed. Amen. I'll tell you what, it's about time that we've seen signs and wonders, amen, following after us. If we want the world, amen, to get what we've got, let's give them some shock and awe. Let them come to church and say, I ain't never seen nothing like that in my whole life. This college boy came to church, never been in Pentecostal church, came to church in revival service, sat there in the back of the house during the middle of the preaching. It got going pretty good, and he jumped up. Amen. Started running to the altar as hard as he could and said, I've just got to pray. Amen. Something's happening. Oh, we need something happening. Amen. We're too comfortable in our pews. Glory to God. Amen. Come on. I mean, the eagle needs to stir up his nest. You know what happens? We get too satisfied in our nest. Those little eaglets get satisfied in their nest. And mommy and daddy eagle say that, now this ain't going to work. You've got to fly, boy. So they get in there and take all the down out. They take all the leaves. They take all the soul stuff out. And them little eagles are sitting there on thorns and thistles. And it gets so uncomfortable, they got to jump. Amen. It's about time the Lord come in through here and started up and down these pews and took the down out. Amen. And took some of the, you know, and left us sitting on thorns and thistles. Till after a while, we'd get to turn around. Amen. And when we'd get to turn around, the world could see what Pentecost really has. Glory to the Lamb of God. Amen. Now, Brother Gabbard, I'm not supposed to be doing like this. I'm 82 years old. Amen. When we Pentecostals get our heads back in gear, you know, we can't build this church in programs. And I don't care how good our programs are. And you can buy all the books that's got 6 steps or 7 steps to revival that you want to. There's only one way to do it. Get down to business with God. Right. Amen. And make up your mind.
5: You're talking to us.
3: Now, my church, I don't want to talk about myself. I don't want to talk about myself. But my church run into a roadblock way back when I was a young Christian. Amen. Way back before Ronnie Coldarn's time. My church run into a roadblock, and I mean we were dead in the water. We couldn't move that thing. No way. I mean, we had our little crowd, and that church wasn't moving. And I got desperate, and I said to myself, I know what I'll do. I'll fast.
5: Yeah.
3: I'll fast till 25 people get saved. And I went to the altar, and I said, now, Lord, I'm going to... I couldn't get it out, brother. Brother Gabbard. And so I went home and prayed some more. And I prayed and I prayed. I wanted that thing broke loose. It was worrying me. Amen. I went back to the altar at the church. You know, I exposed myself right before the Lord and went back and I got down and said, "Now, Lord, we got to get this thing going. Now, I'm not going to eat anything until..." Jack couldn't get it out. Amen. I prayed some more. I prayed some more. After I prayed some more, I went back to the altar. And this time I said, "Lord, I'm not going to eat anything until 25 people get saved. And they have to be all over 15 years old." I didn't want to just to pad the thing with a bunch of 8 and 9 year olds. And when I said it, I knew I was into it. And after a few days, my dad got so mad, he threatened to take me over to the mental institution and admit me and make them force feed me. Oh, he got mad. My dad was just, he got beside himself. He couldn't handle that. Amen. And I went 10 days, 11 days, 12 days, 15 days, 18 days, 20 days, 21 days. Amen. I mean, you begin to wonder then. You know, folks slip around and try to talk you out of it. After 25 days, God had saved 25 men. And some of the best men in the church, amen, were saved. That's what it takes! Shut up your mind! You want to start a church? Don't wait for some poor old pastor to die and try to take over his church. Go out here somewhere and find some unchurched city, village. They don't have a church. Go down some dead-end street there and find you a house got a big living room. Rent it and get permission. Start a church in the living room. Put your sign out in the front yard and go to pray and fast until God gives you a church of your own. Come on. Come on. Come on. That's right. And we done pretty good, you know. We got past that. We built up until the church got to running 200 in summertime. Amen. And we had 199 one Sunday in the whole summer. The rest of them was over 200. And we'd done pretty good. And I got to thinking about a little city up the road, Newcastle, Indiana, a city of about 18,000-19,000, bigger than Connersville, Indiana. And I got concerned about them. And I knew there wasn't a Holiness church up there anywhere. I knew there was 3 Jesus-only churches. I didn't learn until later on there were 7 Jesus-only churches. I mean, they were multiplying like rabbits up there. I mean, they were splitting. I mean, it got pretty bad. And I was concerned about it. And I said, I kept going up there and I'd drive around. And I'd get an Adventist in. And I'd take the Adventist in my car and I'd go up there and drive. And I'd say, "This is a nice little town. They got a Chrysler manufacturing plant here. Amen. It's a prosperous little town. And I'll help you. If you decide to start here and start a church, I'll help you. I'll put you on my radio broadcast. And I'll take a busload of young folks and bring up there. And I'll knock on doors and pass out the flyers for you. And I'll write all the preachers around in the area and ask them to send a donation to help you. Amen. If you'll do it." I couldn't get an evangelist to do it. Not one. Not one evangelist was willing to try it. Amen. And that's a shame, but that's the way it was. And so, along about 2003, I decided, bless God, if I can't get anybody else to go, I'll go up there and do it myself with what I'm doing already. Yeah. But I was already busy enough. Here I was 78 years old, 77 years old. And so I seen a man lived in Newcastle, and I said, "If you see a building come up that might be used for church, let me know." And he called me a little while later in December of 2003, and he said, "The Church of God just built a new building, and their building's up for sale, and they want to sell it." And said, "If you get a hold of this family," and said, "you may be able to buy it." I drove up there and looked at it, and here was a nice cement block building in good repair, carpeted floor and padded pews, and built up high enough that the big windows in the basement, well subdivided for Sunday school rooms, a 5-bedroom parsonage next door, and a full city housing lot paved next to it for a church parking lot. And I looked at that, and I went back home, and I got my board, and I took the board up there, and we went around and looked at it, and decided this is a pretty good chance. And I went to the bank and said, "I want $95,000 with no down payment." I said, "I want to start a mission in Newcastle, Indiana," and said, "You know that our church is good for it." And we got money in the bank and said, "Now we'll let you hold on to a little dab of our money, and I want to start that church." He said, "Okay." And we went up there and bid $95,000, got it, put a preacher in it today. Amen. We've got a young man from Newcastle, Indiana, from Matamoros, Indiana, pastoring there. We're running 27 to 32 or back and forth like that. Amen. They just installed a $12,000 furnace got all paid with $3,000 of it. They got a beautiful grand piano recently given to them. Amen. Paying all of their bills. Amen. And having church. Amen. And I feel like getting out on the street and waving my hands and see what God can do. Some folks say, you can't do it. I don't say, you can. We can. You can do it too if you'll trust God. You know what he said? God hears. God knows. God will deliver. If you just act on that, God hears. Amen. If we would just trust him and believe that he'll do what he said he'd do, I'll tell you what, it's untellable. Amen. We'll never get our church bill on programs. It was such as I have that won the day for the lame man. So here was Paul at Iconium, you know. Amen. His ministry a long time. Therefore, he stood there boldly speaking. The Lord granted signs and wonders to be done. Amen. Signs and wonders. Amen. They looked around. But look what's happening. Amen. That Paul, who they were steadfast to look at him, perceived he had faith. He looked at that lame man and said with a loud voice, "Stand on thy feet." And he leaped and walked. And when the people saw what Paul had done, they lifted their voices in the speech of Laconia, "The gods are come down to us in the likeness of men." That's what they're liable to say. Amen. Paul had sense enough to know better than that. He said, "You know we're not." Amen. Shock and awe. That's what it's going to take. I remember what happened to Ralph Horton. He stopped at the little grocery to get some coffee and some cakes. And the girl didn't recognize him. Amen. Yeah. And I had to talk to him sometime later. Apologized because he didn't recognize him. Amen. And amazed at what God had done.
5: Yeah. That's right.
3: I remember when Sister Horton called the hospital again. Said, "Would you say that again?" Amen. They'd said, "He's completely healed." She said, "Say that again."
6: Shock them all! Down the well!
5: Yeah!
6: Let's go!
5: Down the well! Down the well!
6: Down the well what God's done!
5: Yes.
3: We've come to the time when we're not seeing enough of that.
5: Right. You're right.
3: I was talking to an old-time Pentecostal man just the other day. Amen. A man that has an Oklahoma background. Godly man, holiness man.
5: Yeah.
3: And he said, "I have never seen an instant healing in my life." I thought, that's such a shame. How many we've got in our churches that are sitting around saying, "Yeah, I believe in healing. They say healing is all right. I believe in healing, but we're not seeing enough of it. I don't know what it's going to take to get it done, but we're not seeing enough of it." Amen. John G. Lake, and a lot of you, maybe some of you know John G. Lake, some haven't. John G. Lake, that got his start, you know, in the early 40s in Indianapolis, Indiana.
5: Yes,
3: went to South Africa and started ministry down there, and I haven't got time to tell you about that. Came back to Spokane, Washington. In 5 years' time, without a church, John G. Lake moved into Spokane, didn't have a church building, went down the street, rented the room off of the lodge. Their big assembly hall off the lodge to have church on Sunday. Rented in a building. Amen. For his people. Started praying for the sick. And in 5 years' time, recorded 100,000 recognized healings. 100,000. They'd bring them in and he'd pray for them. They brought a dozen in one time to pray for him. Lined them up. He started down the line. He prayed for this and prayed for this. Prayed this and didn't get healed. He said, "Stand over there." Prayed for this and I got healed. Listen, nothing didn't get healed. Said, "Stand over there." Nothing prayed for and got healed. When he got done, he had three, hadn't got healed. Brought him back over and said, "What's the matter with you? What do you got in your life?" This one had a grudge against his brother. Said, "You get rid of that." Said, "God will heal you." This woman was mad at her husband. Amen. And she had a something against her husband. He said, "You fix that up with your husband, you get healed." And he went right down the list. Amen. God was taking care of things. Amen. He was averaging, I think, 384 a week or so. Amen. Getting healed. Positive. I mean, the whole town knew what was happening. Didn't even have a church building. Dorothy, some of you that know, you've read, you know, Dorothy Trudell, little old German girl in Germany, lived over close to the Swiss border. Just a little old maid that worked in a linen shop or something like that, in one of them factories where they made garments or something. Amen. Little Dorothy was, she had a godly mother, and she was a godly girl herself. And four of her Christian friends got sick. And they was out of work, and they couldn't work because they were sick. And she got on her knees to pray for them. She was just concerned about them. She got on her knees to pray for them. She said, now, Lord, you the Bible says call for the elder church. And said, we haven't got any elders around here, nowhere. She said, there are no elders around here anywhere. I can't call for any elders. And she said, the only thing I can do is pray for them myself. And said, if you'll help me, I'll pray for them myself. And she went to her four friends and prayed for them, and God healed them.
0: All right.
3: Yeah. And some folks heard about it, and they come and let her pray for them, and God healed them. And then some more come, and God healed them. And then some more came. And after me, there's so many swarming in. Her friend said, quit your job and just do that. God will take care of it. And she quit her job. Some of them that come in didn't get healed first time she prayed. Amen. And they was a long way from home. They came in from France. They came in from Britain. They came in from Switzerland. They came in from Belgium. I mean, the word was getting out that this little girl, this little maid over here in Germany, praying for the sick and is getting well. She got her house full. She had them. She's praying for them. Amen. That while one would leave and another one fill the bed, and she got it so full she didn't have any room. She rented the house next door. Amen. She had it full, and she got some carpenters, started building a third house next door. And the preachers in town got so jealous of her, they got a court order against her to stop her. Amen. And you know, try to put her out of business. And a lawyer in town felt sorry for her, and he took her case and beat the preachers, amen, and kept the thing going, and she kept going on, and pretty soon, amen, they took her to court again, and this time the court ruled she don't use medicine, she don't use a knife, she's not operating on anything. The only thing the girl's doing is reading the Bible and praying for him. Leave her alone. And so they told him, leave her alone, and that's, well, here come Germany. The Germans brought a great big plaque and put it on the door of her building. This is a healing institution certified by the nation of Germany. A little old woman with three buildings. I want you to know that the God that I serve, amen, is able to do that. That's shock and awe. We need to get back to that again. With signs following them. Amen. But a girl prayed for the sick that way, and if they didn't have any money, she fed them anyhow. If anybody had a shilling, she took a shilling, and after a while, somebody gave her some money, and she'd keep that little old place going. And so I want you to know that God that Jesus said he was preaching with authority, and he told those 12 he sent out, I give you authority, amen. And Jesus said over Matthew 28, I have power, I have authority, and he delegated that authority to the church, and we walk around like we don't know, we don't even have a second cousin in heaven.
7: When you stop to consider that we're holiness people. Now, I talk to God. I get down on my knees and I talk to God. And I tell him, I say, now look, Lord, we're homeless people. And we're trying our best to do things according to holiness standards. We're trying to preach right. We're trying to tell the truth. And I said, we're gathering together and we're worshiping. And we're keeping the church going, offering holiness standards. We got to have you. Amen. There's a scripture that's been on my mind for a long time. If you'll let me turn to it on Psalm 28. If I can find it real quick. Psalm 28. Amen. That I've turned to time and time again. Unto thee will I cry, O Lord, my rock. Be not silent to me. Unto thee will I cry, O Lord, my rock. Be not silent to me, lest if thou be silent to me, I become like them that go down into the pit. And I said to the Lord, O God, talk to us again. I've heard some young preachers go to the pulpit and say, God gave me this. And after they got due, I wondered. After they got through, I wondered. I remember what Vince Wilson said one day. He said, I've heard some sermons. I wish they had memorized one in a book. Amen. Oh, how we need the Lord to start talking to us again. Until we walk to the pulpit and the thought that we had before us, God says, no, I don't want you to preach on that. I want you to preach on something else. Amen. I want, and oh, how we've come to the time. As I stand here before you today, thinking about Vince Wilson, Johnny Trevilian, John W.